0: of the season, and that is good for third place in a single season in Georgia history. Righty on righty, Alvarez looking in. Terrell very deep and left. That pitch misses down and away. They've got the green monster in left field, and then the wall juts out from 335 to 385. And it goes downward at an angle like the yodeler on The Price is Right. Here's a 1-0. That's a strike on the outer half. And Dave, what did you say? They got very deep left field?
1: Yes. Yeah, would they call it the left? Let's see, the longs or the long left field? Let me get a clarification on that.
0: Here's a 1-1. Slow roller up the line at third. This is going to be a tough play for Guevara. He bare hands on the first. Dan beats it. It's an infield single. Well, when it's going your way, it's going your way. And Jackson, the league leader in batting homers and RBIs, is aboard at first. And another great note on Dan, the first catcher in college baseball history to go 20-20, his 24 stolen bases amongst the best in Georgia history. It is right now tied for seventh in school annals. Up next with 27, Wendell Tarleton and Charlie Trippi.
1: How about that?
0: Now, there's some company. Here's Shaggy as Auburn shifts. Right on left. That misses down and in. Boy, Shaggy's had a flair for the dramatic this year. He's hitting 297 with 17 home runs and 48 RBIs. And as Dave said, it's been a loud 48 RBIs. Quick throw over to Chase back Dan.
1: So, Jeff, they call it the near left center distance at 335, and they call it the far left center distance at 385, which is also the center field distance.
0: And it runs 385 for a long ways on that outfield wall. Here's the 1-0 to Shaggy. Popped up left side. A run for McCrane because they're shifting. The shortstop will make the catch. P6, two away. And that'll bring up Ryland Lujo. What a year he's having. He is fourth in the SEC in batting with an average of 358, eight homers and 36 RBIs. And by the way, if they were above the line, Ishikawa's win would also be top 10 in hitting. It might not be a bad spot to get DJ off and moving. I'm sure Auburn thinking the same thing here. Frelick, the catcher, he's got a good arm. Hot take, he's an SEC catcher. Quick throw over to chase him back. Pretty good move there from Alvarez. Georgia is a team 59 out of 64 in the stolen base department, which is incredible. 38 out of 42 in the league. Alvarez looking in. Quick throw over, close, safe.
1: They want to look at it.
0: Good move, and they're going to review it. So a challenge coming from Auburn. Ishikawa waiting on deck. Got another great crowd here tonight. They've got seats atop the green monster out and left. They called the attendance 5438 last night. I think it's at least that, if not a little bit more this evening. They got fans hanging out in the parking deck. I don't know if they can legally count them or not as we are waiting on replay.
1: Jeff, guess what? It's close.
0: It's close. David, we have that observation of these reviews a lot. And we'll wait. Derek Mollick is the crew chief for this one. Well, Ben's not in his office because he was just in our office.
1: That's right.
0: Here at the visitor's radio booth.
1: And Derek Mollica, the crew chief, is the one that made the call there at first base. But this does go up to Birmingham.
0: And we are waiting on Birmingham.
1: Yeah.
0: As a close play at first base, Jackson called safe, and here comes the announcement. The crowd will let you know. Well, don't boo these guys.
1: Just booing in general.
0: Absolutely. Well, Lujo having a great year, 358 average, 8 homers, 36 RBIs. He hit the grand slam off the top of the wall last Sunday. That was just an epic moment at Foley Field. Left fielder Terrell playing very deep. He's in front of the Tim Hudson retired jersey, number 15 on that left field green monster wall. This is drilled that way down the line. This ball is going to drop in for a base hit. Terrell playing deep. He'll keep it in front. Dan is safe at third. He'll hold Lujo to a single. That no doubles defense paid off there for the Tigers.
1: And now Kenny coming up. Let's see if he can do a little something here with two outs. Remember last night, the Dogs didn't have a hit with a runner on base, so that's good to see right there. Now let's get a hit with a runner in scoring position.
0: Ishikawa can fly. Lujo, excellent speed. Dan Jackson, excellent speed. Got three fast runners. Two on the corners and one at the plate. Ishikawa hitting 358 on the year. He takes down and in. It's 1-0. One homer and 11 RBIs. He missed a month of the season with an injured foot, but he is back in top form. Ishikawa digging in. Alvarez looking in. A righty-lefty matchup. From the belt, here's the pitch. Kenny takes away. It's 2-0. Ishikawa drew a walk last night. Was 0-for-3. The hits were tough to come by for both teams. Terrific pitcher's duel that Georgia won 2-1. Lujo, the runner at first. Jackson at third. Two outs. We're in the top half of inning number one. Just underway here in Auburn. Alvarez, the 2-0. Breaking ball down and in. 3-0 the count.
1: Probably being very careful here with Kenny.
0: Might want to take their chances with the right-hander win. Who homered to give Georgia the lead in the sixth last night.
1: That was a game-winning RBI.
0: It sure was. That was legit.
1: Yes, it was.
0: 3-0 to Kenny as the Tigers shift. They don't have a shortstop right now. Ball four. Dave, you're spot on with that one.
1: I didn't feel like he attacked him at all there.
0: So Kenny aboard. A four-pitch walk. The bases are loaded. And here comes Wynn. It was 2 out of 3 with a homer, a walk, and a single last night. Got Bobby Young listing in Elgin, South Carolina. Alex Goodrich is at the game. Thank you, J.D. Daniels, Matt and Patrick. Thank you, Tom Lanier. Nancy Bixby listing in Monterey, California.
1: Nancy and Rob, thank y'all.
0: All right, here's Winnie. Bases full of Bulldogs, two outs, ball one downstairs. Driving that pitch count up a little bit. The runners for Georgia, it's Jackson at third, Lujo at second, and Ishikawa at first. Wynn standing in, the 1-0. Swing and a miss. Good fastball there at 95. And Andreas Alvarez, a pitcher, he's got a light blue shaded glove. Third baseman Guevara close to the line. Here's a 1-1. Strike two right down Main Street. Now get the Auburn fans on their feet. Base is loaded, two away, top of the first. Dogs threatening. Wynn having a tremendous year, a 373 average, six homers, 26 RBIs. Alvarez, here's a 1-2. Lined into right, that's going to drop in for a base hit. Dan scores. Lujo around third. The throw is cut off. It is 2-0, Georgia. And Ryan Wynn, a clutch hit as a dog strike first.
1: And for Ryan, those are RBIs, number 27 and 28. And that should jack his average up over, should put it around 377. We'll check and see here. Maybe even a little higher than that.
0: That is tremendous. He's up at the 380.
1: 382.
0: Big time. All right, runners on the corners. Ishikawa at third as the pitch to Oriach misses down and in. Well, Dave, that checked the boxes of two out hits, runners on base, and runners in scoring position. That is big. Alvarez looking in. 1-0 to Oriach. Here's the pitch. Strike one on the inner half. So wins at first. Ishikawa's at third. Dogs drawing first blood. One ball and one strike to Jordy Oriach. Here's a pitch. Ground ball foul, first base side. Jordy batting 307, six homers and 25 RBIs. He was not in the lineup last night. Colby Brown.

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1: 2-2 to Oriach. The pitch. Ball three. That one misses outside. Oh, this has turned into a productive top of the first.
2: This is just what the doctor ordered.
1: Amen. Three balls and two strikes to the Bulldogs DH. Righty on lefty. Alvarez looking in. Here's a pitch. Driven out into deep right center field. This one's got a chance. It is out of here. A three-run homer for Jordy Oriach. And the Dogs strike for five here in the first.
2: Jordy Oriach feeding those fans. New Urban Forestry style with the home run. His seventh of the year. He now has 28 RBIs. And this place is quiet.
1: And there's some Twisted Tea bullpen activity beginning out beyond that left field wall for the Auburn Tigers. And the catcher, Frelick, out for a word, I think, just trying to settle Alvarez down. Again, he's been tremendous for the Tigers this season, an 8-2 record, a sub-3 ERA. That's going to bring a visit from the Tiger dugout as well, the pitching coach Everett Tiefert on his way out. But my goodness, as DJ predicted after the first two pitches, they pitched around Ishikawa, righty-lefty matchup, walked him to load him up. Wynn going the other way with a two-out, two-run single. And then Oriach over the right center field wall with his seventh home run of the season. And all five runs coming with two outs. And how big is not getting picked off at first base right now?
2: That call, how about that? So it's an infield single for DJ.
1: That's right.
2: Then Georgia gets the call. And now it's a five-run inning.
1: It's like the grand circulation of water, the butterfly effect. Free Carl Free listening in.
2: That's
1: up
2: right.
1: In Cleveland, Georgia.
2: I think Oriach hit that one out to the Jenna Highway.
1: Here's Colby. That misses down and away. It's 1-0. What a career and what a year. Colby has hit safely in seven straight, batting .309 with 16 homers amongst the league leaders. He's knocked in 48. Alvarez, the 1-0. 2-0 as that one misses down and away. Colby's 46 home runs. The fourth most in Georgia history, trailing only Charlie Condon, Gordon Beckham, and Josh Morris. And he hits eighth for these SEC champion Bulldogs. 2-0 hit high and deep out into right field. Going back is McCrane. He's going to have room at the edge of the track. He makes the catch to retire the side. But the Bulldogs are up for five runs on four hits. There were no Auburn errors. And no runners left on base. To the bottom of the first we go. It's Georgia 5 and Auburn coming to the plate here on the Georgia Bulldogs Sports Network.
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0: a humane society.
1: All right, welcome back to Plainsman Park here at Auburn, where Georgia scores five in the top of the first inning. Dylan Bigue on the bump for the Bulldogs, 4-1, a 2.79 ERA, and 48 in the third, 60 strikeouts, 28 walks, an opponent's batting average of 183. That's amongst the league leaders. This is fantastic. Just got a text from the magnificent First Lady of the great state of Georgia, Marty Kemp. She says, Brian said he's not going to text because he hasn't, and Georgia's won 10 in a row. But I texted you Saturday while we were winning, and we still won, so we're listening. So there you go. So a big
2: hello appreciate it
1: to the First Family, both proud Georgia graduates. Thank you, Governor Kemp and First Lady Marty Kemp, as the Dogs score five times in the top half of the first inning, trying to make it 11 in a row. And the other part, too, what Georgia's done, not having to go into Sunday or game three of a Thursday through Saturday set, needing to win to avoid the sweep. That is huge. So Vigue on the mound for the Dogs. He's got really good stuff. Here's Mason McCrane standing in, freshman left-handed hitter, batting 305 with five homers and 34 runs driven in. Vigue into the motion, the pitch. Ball one, down and in. Thank you, Rick Jabbo. Richard Costigan, thank you very much. Ryan Hinko cheering on the Dogs. The Dub Dog. And David Ellis, I'll say go Dogs. A pitch to McCrane, strike one on the inner half. Georgia baseball fan Rockefeller says go Dogs. Chris Queen, Fletcher Proctor out walking his dog Sony. Thank you, Fletcher. That man will send us very kind gifts of flying goats. The 1-1 just misses inside. Thank you, Mark Cook. Thank you to Davis J.D., Justin J-Mo Loco Dog. Two balls and one strike to McCrane. Vigue's pitch. Slow roller left side. Vigue get a pounce. Glove, fire, in time. Nice play, 1-3. Thank you, Chad Hargrove, listening in from the farm. Larry Hawk up at Lookout Mountain. Merv Waldrop. Sherry Metters, wife of the famed cabinet maker and physician.
2: Building cabinets and cheering on the Dogs. We love it.
1: Thank you, Allison Yeomans. And the Pittsburgh got a lot of fans out at softball, and I'm sure at tennis listening in, as a pitch to Guevara is a breaking ball strike. Thank you to Brandon Yeomans and his dad listening in Swainsboro, GA. 0-1 pitch, swing and a miss, diver down, down and away.
2: That is Dylan at his finest right there.
1: That is just filthy. His stuff is really good. Guevara, native of Panama City, Panama, is one of the best hitters in the league. There's a bouncer towards third, second up, Trey Fields fires, 2-away.
2: I like Ground Ball City.
1: Me too. Just keep throwing strikes. Well, the Dog just having a tremendous season and setting a school record for SEC victories with number 22 last night. And at 42-11, DJ, 31 games over 500. Have to do some digging, but that's rarefied air. Frelix out of Peachtree City, he was 1 out of 4 last night, batting 320 with 13 homers and 42 runs driven in. Big U's pitch hit him in the leg.
2: 96. I'm sure that did not feel very good.
1: Ouch. Play a little Gloria Gator.
2: Here's the other thing that's crazy, too. The Dogs are 18 games above 500 in the conference, or 16 games above 500 in the conference. There's a lot of years where you don't even win 16 games.
1: Oh, my gosh. If somebody would have told me before the year, will you take 16 wins in the league? Yes.
2: Yeah, exactly.
1: Because we'll be hosting, and
2: yeah.
1: I like our odds. Here's Chris Rembert. He's a Tigers second baseman, a right-handed hitter. That one sails up and in from Big U. Rembert batting 341. He's got four homers and 38 runs driven in. He was one out of three with a walk last night. Tigers got three of their four hits in the first. Colby turned a nifty double play to end that first inning. Big U's pitch lined into right down the line. This is going to drop in for a hit, maybe more. Ryan cuts it off. Now Frelick is the catcher, the lead runner. No chance to score. But Auburn on a double by Rembert has runners at second and third with two away. And that'll bring up Ethan Bingaman. He's the Tigers' first baseman. Bingaman was one out of three last night. 1-3, 5-3, then a hit batsman and a double. So the Tigers trying to cut into this 5-0 Georgia lead here in the bottom half of inning number one. Right on right, Big U's pitch, strike one. Gasoline at 94 and a heavy fastball. 5-0 Georgia Tigers threatening. Runners at second and third, two away. That one misses away. All five Georgia runs coming with two outs. It was a pitcher's duel last night. Dogs won it 2-1. Auburn got a run in the first. Georgia got solo homers from Jackson in the fifth and Wynn in the sixth. This is bounced to the right side. Pass to diving Wynn in the center base hit. Frelick scores. Rembert scores, and it's 5-2. So Auburn doing some two-out damage. And Bingaman drives in his 37th and 38th runs of the year.
2: They were 1-for-9 with two outs last night. They already have two-out hits here tonight. This game might have a little different complexion than we saw last night. In fact, it already does.
1: It is not going to be 2-1.
2: No, it is. Yeah, it is not.
1: It is 5-2 in the first.
2: Got to keep on scoring.
1: Here's a lefty, Bub Terrell. Big U misses down and in, and this got started. A quick two outs, but a hit by pitch. The old two-out freebie, and give Auburn credit for cashing in. Tigers coming into the game ranked as high as number four. Georgia coming in ranked as high as number four. Big U, right on left. Here's a pitch. That misses upstairs, 2-0. And here comes Wes Johnson.
2: Good visit by Wes. We'll check some scores here. All right, Ole Miss leads Alabama 5-0. They are in the fifth inning in Tuscaloosa. Bama won the opener of that series last night. Arkansas leads Kentucky 3-2. They're in the fifth inning in Lexington as Kentucky won the opener of that series. Vandy leads South Carolina 7-3. They're in the fourth inning in Nashville. Vandy won the opener last night. Texas leads Missouri 4-0. They are in the third inning in Austin. The Longhorns won the opener last night. And A&M leads Mississippi State 8-7 in the fourth inning in College Station.
1: A lot of runs.
2: Yes.
1: Terrell bouncing ball to short. Colby get a field. He'll touch the bag ahead of the runner, Bingaman. And the side is retired on the sixth and assistant fielder's choice.
2: The mound visit just a moment ago by Wes. He told Big U to throw a pitch that they would hit a ground ball to Colby. And that's exactly what Big U did.
1: K's and Colby. K's and Colby. Nicely done there by Mr. Branch. For the Tigers, two runs, two hits, no Georgia errors, and one runner left on base. One inning in the books. It's Georgia 5, Auburn 2 on the Georgia Bulldogs Sports Network.
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1: It is 5-2, Georgia leading Auburn. And the Bulldogs have hitters 9-1 and 2-2. Black, Phelps, and Jackson sounds like runs to me.
2: Always does.
1: Now that 1-9 of all the pros of this Georgia team, that is certainly at the top of the list. Just the depth of the lineup and the stress and the strain it puts on opposing pitching staffs. And then you throw in Georgia's won a pair of 3-1 games in the league and 2-1 last night. Ryan was one out of four and made a heck of a catch in right center last night, by the way. There's a fastball away, and it's 1-0. Andreas Alvarez, Auburn right-hander, is out of Seminole, Florida. Sophomore, 5'11", 195 pounds. RB digging in. Here's a pitch. That catches the inside corner, evening up the count at 1-1.
2: I looked up Seminole. That's part of the Tampa St. Pete area. That's all I got on that.
1: Very nice beaches there. Here's the 1-1. Ryan smokes this one out into right center field. That'll drop in for a base hit, and there's a good start to the Georgia second. Keep on scoring.
2: Mm-hmm.
1: Keep the pressure on.
2: Yep.
1: And here's Trey Phelps. And one of the nation's best. The time of last night's game was 2 hours and 45 minutes. We were slightly behind that.
2: Just a little bit.
1: Dogs got five in the first. Auburn with two in the first. And all the runs coming. Both sides with two outs. Trey struck out swinging to start the game. There's a throw to chase back Ryan Black. Ryan with good speed. He's 5 out of 6 running this year. Good looking crowd here tonight at Plainsman Park. There goes Chris Gilmore. Just moving around. Does a great job getting shots from all angles. Right on right. Trey. Those quick hands. Take strike one. Phelps in the top 10 in the league in batting, homers, RBIs, runs scored, slugging percentage, on base percentage, and hits, and leads the league in being hit by a pitch. Set a new Georgia record. That one misses up and in. That total at 30. I thought Corey Collins 2 years ago when he got hit 28 yeah. times, I thought that was an unbreakable record.
2: Thought we'd never see it again.
1: Two of Georgia's all-time best. Alvarez looking in, the 1-1 to Trey. This is popped up, straight back and out of play. And Jordan Hare Stadium just over to our left. Boy, they've got another great crowd, and it is SRO over in that parking deck beyond the left field seats.
2: It's a parking deck party.
1: You got that right. We like to have parking lot parties feeding the trees at Foley Field. 1-2 to Trey, here's the pitch. Pop foul back this way.
2: By the way, the other two games I didn't get to mention a moment ago. Tennessee leads Oklahoma 4-3. They're in the fourth in. It says they're playing that in Oklahoma City.
1: I saw that as well.
2: Had to get a check on that. And Florida leads LSU 5-0. They're in the fourth at the box.
1: Tough year for the reigning champs.
2: Tough year.
1: And nobody's feeling sorry for them. Here's a pitch. Strike three looking. Change of pace on the inside corner. Good pitch there. So one away, that'll bring up Dan Jackson. DJ had that infield single, avoided the pickoff, and
2: yeah.
1: came around to score. So one on and one out. DJ standing in. Great to see some Georgia fans in the crowd as that pitch misses down and away. And I would think, for Georgia athletes, two different sports sharing the same name, Dan Jackson's up at the top of the list.
2: Yeah.
1: He was a great football player. And Dan Jackson here, a great baseball player. Here's a 1-0, swing and a miss. There in my cell is Dan Jackson football and Dan Jackson baseball.
2: Dirty Dan and the Rhino.
1: And I think they failed Daniel's home run ball last night in Opelika, DJ.
2: Woo.
1: Holy cow.
2: Smoked.
1: Way over the monster. Here's a 1-1. This has popped up. Right up the chute. Let's see who wants it. A quartet of Tigers converge. Frelick can't find it, and it drops harmlessly foul for a strike. That's a break.
2: When Frelick said he couldn't see it, there was hope.
1: Yes, there was.
2: And a huge break for DJ. Let's see if he can take advantage of it. I heard Ben Ingram, the Braves radio guy, say the other night on a pop-up like that, he called it a bottle rocket. And that's I like that. That's exactly what it looked like. I mean, just straight up the chute.
1: Thinking of the 4th of July.
2: That's right. Well, you know, 250's coming up.
1: That will be a night. One ball and two strikes to count to DJ. Black's a runner at first with one out. We're in the top of the second, 5-2 Dogs. That one misses downstairs. Five runs, five hits, no errors for Georgia. Two runs, two hits, and no errors for Auburn. By the way, Georgia's home run differential this year, now 143-62. That's plus 81. Here's a pitch. Swing and a miss, struck him out. Nasty fastball there from Alvarez, coming in at 94. Tip of the cap there. Not too many times a pitcher's gotten Phelps and DJ back-to-back.
2: And kind of got him three times.
1: Yeah, he sure did.
2: Had to do it twice to get DJ.
1: And here's Shaggy. They got the shift up. Let's see if Ryan might be on the move here. Alvarez looking in. From the belt, right on left. Here's the pitch. This is sent into left center for a base hit. Black with good wheels around second. Terrell's throw into second. And Georgia with runners on the corners and two away for Ryland Luho.
2: Just keeping the pressure on. Great ABB there by Shaggy.
1: Big hello going out to Slate Fluker, listening in over in Columbus.
2: Team Argo, Lake Hartwell.
1: Boy, Ryland Luho, Dave, he could just flat out hit. He got that average up to 362 on the year, top five in the league, eight homers, 36 RBIs. We'll do that cheer. Luho. They had it going last
2: That's
1: weekend.
2: That's right. Luho.
1: Matthew Kaminsky was playing along.
2: Heard one of the players do it earlier today.
1: Ryland takes a breaking ball away. It's 1-0. Saw Ryland in the hotel yesterday. Said, we love that. And he said, guys, we got to get that going on the road, too. So I guess his teammates picked him up.
2: Good to know he's down with it.
1: The runner at first, O'Shaughnessy. Black aboard at third. It's 1-0 to Luho. Alvarez, here's a pitch. This is hammered deep into left center field. Long out into that deep gap. It is caught by Terrell. He goes into that gap.
2: He was between the near left center and the far left center. That's huge there that the park was built just to catch that ball.
1: That's a great catch, and that was just a horrible break for Georgia. That ball was absolutely crushed by Luho, but Terrell makes Auburn's biggest defensive play of this series thus far. Georgia Threatsman comes up empty, no runs, two hits, no errors, and the Dogs strand a pair. We are heading to the bottom half of inning number two. The score here in Auburn, it's the Dogs 5 and the Tigers 2 on the Georgia Bulldogs Sports Network.
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1: A catch by Bub Terrell out and left. And it'll be Gregorio, Blue, and McCrane hit her 7-8-9-2 for the Tigers. A good hard fastball from Big U on the inner half. It's nothing and one. Gregorio came on as a pinch hitter for Auburn last night. He lined to first for the 27th out of the night. And Brennan Hudson caught it in the air, but just to make sure, he did touch the bag as this is sliced foul and out of play deep down the left field line.
2: Yeah, I was checking to see how they scored that. They actually scored it a three unassisted, but it's one of those where I thought he'd caught it too.
1: But I guess it's three either unassisted way. Either way.
2: Yeah, I guess instead of a line out to first. But yeah, it's a three unassisted, line out to first. You know what it was? It was an out.
1: It was an out. Big U's pitch. This is hit towards that gap out in left center field, but not as deep. Ishikawa will camp under and make the catch.
2: And yeah. By the way, the safety on that was that no doubles defense.
1: No question.
2: If that gets by him, we got a tie game probably.
1: No doubt. So that was one of those two-year plays. That's a great point, Dave, that where that ball was hit, it was going to be caught or it was going to go foul.
2: Yes, yes.
1: Now, if it was hit, obviously, to Hudson, who was playing first, if it was hit to his right, it would have been just in for a single. So the defensive positioning was excellent. And then, again, just touch that back just to make sure. We got him out twice. Here's Ballou. Takes it down low, and it's 1-0. And he spells it differently, by the way. It is B-E-L-Y-E-U. 1-0 the count. Ballou, a native of Auburn. Big U's pitch, bouncing ball right to Colby. He'll squeeze on the first in time, two away.
2: Excellent defensive positioning there.
1: You betcha. Those spray charts.
2: Blue's one of those ones on the roster. It's funny because it's from Auburn, and it says in parentheses, Auburn. You're like, wait a minute. Oh, Auburn High School. Okay, gotcha. So he is Auburn through and through.
1: Through and through. And certainly feel for Henry Allen, Bo Cephas not being here on our Piedmont Healthcare Injury Report. Brandon McCrane takes a strike, nothing and one. The McCrane brothers hitting first and ninth, Mason and Brandon. Yeah, Henry with 13 homers, having a great year, a native of Auburn. What a terrific young man. Here's a pitch, swing and a miss. That one diving down and away, that cut fastball. Nothing and two the count. Crane looks towards the Tigers dugout on the third base side. Auburn in white, Georgia in red. Big U, the 0-2. Swing and a miss. He struck him out. Came right at him, Dave. That cutter again at 86.
2: Same pitch there. First K for Big U, and that's that nasty stuff we talk about.
1: Three up and three down, and Big U is now set down four in a row. We go to the third. The score here on the Plains, it's Georgia 5 and Auburn 2 on the Georgia Bulldogs Sports Network.
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0: All right, welcome back. We are live at Plainsman Park, Hitchcock Field, where the Georgia Bulldogs and Auburn Tigers are playing the second of three. Georgia with a thrilling 2-1 victory last night. I'm going to send out a big hello to Madison listening in up in Hartwell. Appreciate that very much. We are all over the place. That old internet machine has made listening worldwide very easy.
1: Yeah, man.
0: Daryl Huckabee, he's in Scotland right now.
1: Of course he is.
0: International, baby. Here's Kenny Ishikawa. And if any of Kenny's family is listening in, here's a pitch. It's a breaking ball low. We say hello to you. As Kenny is a native of Yokohama, Japan. He drew one of those intentional walks in the first and scored on the homer from Oriach. 1-0 pitch. Almost got him in the foot. The carom got the home plate umpire, Scott Kennedy. And a couple of classy Auburn fans clap at that.
1: Of course.
0: And they got some funny looks from people. Two balls and no strikes to Ishikawa. Alvarez, look it in. Right on left. Good hard fastball on the inner half, 94. Dogs on top, 5-2. Here's a pitch, missed inside. So Brock Bennett's family's here, his mother's here, his wife Ashley, and future Bulldog stars Chandler and Chase. Three and one to Ishikawa. Alvarez, look it in. This is skied out in the left. Here comes Terrell, a long run, and he's going to get there and make the catch.
1: Good closing speed there by Terrell.
0: All right, Dogs with a 5-2 lead. Again, you can shoot us a tweet. Dave is at D. Johnston UGA. Yours truly at Jeff Dantzler TV. Great win. Georgia women's tennis today on to the national semifinals. Thank you, Cynthia Wilson, Joe Randall, and Big Rob cheering on the Dogs. Here's Ryan Wynn. What a weekend he's having. The pitch misses outside. Wynn had the go-ahead home run last night in the sixth. Went 2-for-3. Had a two-out, two-run single in the first. Stole second and scored on the Oriach homer. Here's a 1-0. Drilled into right, down the line, fair foul. This is a fair ball. Winnie on his way to second, and that ball gets stuck under the fence, we think, because the right fielder McCrane threw up his arms. We've got an obstructed view, and it is a one-out double for Ryan Wynn, who is halfway to the cycle. And what a weekend the Bulldogs' second baseman's having.
1: Yeah, can't get him out of the lineup. He worked his way into the lineup with a bunch of lefties that we saw in a little bit of a string there. Great right-handed hitter against left-handed pitching. So hot, though, stays in the lineup, and now he's doing it tonight against one of the toughest right-handed pitchers we've seen all year.
0: No doubt about it. Here's Oriach, who launched a three-run homer over the right center field wall in the first. He takes down and in, and it's 1-0. And that hit by Wynn, so he is now 30 out of 77 on the year up in the high 380s. Wins at second. The Tigers shift. There's one out. Jordy hammers this one into right field. McCrane on the run towards the corner. He makes a tremendous running catch. Wynn will tag up and make it to third. Boy, Auburn, how about their corner outfielders here tonight?
1: Making some good plays and needing every bit of it. Because Wynn and Oriach are in the zone right now.
0: In the zone, indeed. Here's Colby Branch. Thank you to Bulldog Johnny, the Red Devil, the blind donkey runner with his dog Raven. Thank you to TA10PB. That's Brian and Anita, the Brzowskis out in Ogden, Utah. Thank you, William Amos. Right on right. Here's Colby digging in. Senior out of Lucas, Texas. Takes a strike on the outer half. I like this. William Amos says, I'm more concerned with RBI than RPI. I'm with you, William. Hey, thank you, Chase Adkins, one of Georgia's best. We appreciate you, Chase. Chip from Moultrie. and Rick Jabbo. That one misses down and away. 1-1 now to Colby. That was a terrific running catch here from McCrane. Heads up base running by Wynn as he gets to third. A ball and a strike to Colby Branch. George has had so many great shortstops, and Colby is on that list. The pitch. Oh, it sails over his head. That would slip from Alvarez. Going back to so many greats. Gordon Beckham, Jeff Kepinger, J.R. Showalter, Cam Shepard, Kyle Farmer. 2-1 to count. Right on right, Alvarez. End of the motion. Here's the pitch. That misses down and away. 3-1 now to Captain Colby Branch. And we've said it many times, and Colby Branch and Trey Phelps said, we're coming back for one last go-around. What an enormous lift it gave to the Bulldogs' hopes and expectations here in 2026. The 3-1. Ball four upstairs. Good A.B. Colby.
1: He's now reached in 12 straight.
0: Tremendous. And that walk is the second allowed by Alvarez. And here's Ryan Black, who had a base hit to start the second. Just turning that lineup over, DJ. This is already a full two times through, and we're in the third.
1: And almost maybe a little bit of a stall going on here for Auburn. Got the catcher out. Well, I don't really see anyone doing anything out in their bullpen. Twisted T.
0: Now the catcher, Freilich, out in front of home, going through some defensive signs. So Colby's dad, Rusty, is here. And Andy Burch of the voice of the Tigers would say, well, Colby's younger brother, Auburn took two out of three from Oklahoma. They're in the game that OU won. And Colby's brother, as here's the pitch, this is skied out into left. The park's going to hold it. Going to be shy of the monster. Terrell coming over makes a catch to retire the side. But just to finish the thought, he said, Colby's brother had 9 assists in that game. He just made a couple of tremendous plays.
1: I just can't get away from the Branches defense.
0: That was good work there by Alvarez. Dogs threatened again, but come up empty. No runs, one hit, no Tiger errors, and Georgia strands a pair. We head to the bottom of the third inning. It's 5-2. Dogs leading Auburn on the Georgia Bulldogs Sports Network.
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0: It's a 5-2 Georgia lead over Auburn. End of the bottom half of the third. Top of the order due for the Tigers. McCrane, Guevara, and Freilich. Well, that's two straight innings. Georgia stranded a pair in some outstanding outfield defense from Auburn, a very big reason. Mason McCrane, the leadoff man, bounced out, pitcher to first to start the first. So second time through for the Tigers. Grounder left side. That's through for a base hit. Trey drawn in to guard against the bunt, and McCrane slaps it the other way. It's a leadoff single.
1: Give a shout-out to our man Rick Dog down in the Tampa St. Pete area. Says he's listening to us, watching the Braves from behind enemy lines. Thank you, Rick.
0: Love it. We appreciate Brent Ham. Got us synced up with the tube. Listening in from Valdosta, Martin in Ohio. Jeremy Smith said, hey, the Georgia softball team's come back to take a 4-2 lead. That's good news. A throw over to chase back the runner.
1: Henry Bell and Beham.
0: See you next week,
1: he
0: Henry.
1: He says he'll be at the regional.
0: Thank you, Mitchell Kaysen, down in Register, Georgia. That's suburban Statesboro. Guevara digging in. The pitch, he squares and takes a breaking ball down and away. Dogs with a 5-2 lead as the Tigers bat bottom of the third. How about Georgia's road SEC record? 10-3. Phelps just a couple of steps off the bag at third. This is bounced foul that way. Nice play by Auburn's third base coach, Carl Nonnemaker, who was a terrific player at Vanderbilt. But what a gorgeous night. And we're literally at the Ides of May and throwing the pullovers here in a little bit. You never know, springtime. Vicky just misses downstairs, 2-1. This is a very good umpiring crew, by the way. Derek Malika, Hank Hibben, and Mayhew Edwards, and Scott Kennedy, who's working the dish. These are all guys who have been to or have the potential to work the College World Series. Big use, 2-1. Runner goes, hit high down the right field line, tailing into foul territory and out of play. That one next to an ice cream stand and a little truck that sells other kinds of cold beverages. 2-2 the count. Leadoff single for McCrane. He's a runner at first, nobody out. McCrane, 5 out of 7 running on the year. This one's tap foul. Now, his brother, Brandon, who is hitting in the 9 hole, is 16 out of 18. Their leading base stealer is not in the lineup tonight. That is Bristol Carter's 29 out of 30. Second in the league at steals to Alabama's Justin LeBron. 2-2. Big U from the belt, right on right. Here's the pitch. Swing and a miss. He struck him out.
1: 84 on that specialty pitch, Jeff.
0: Woo.
1: And again, a lot of movement.
0: Yes. That's what is, we like to say, the scouts see that. Just write a dollar sign next to that pitch.
1: Absolutely. It's almost not fair.
0: No. Well, that kind of movement on it, and the late movement as well. As a left-hand hitting Chase Frelick will stand in. He was hit by a pitch that started the Tigers rally in the first. Frelick, a Peach State native out of Peachtree City, Georgia. A lot of pilots live down there. And by the way, driving over here on Wednesday night, down by the airport, one lane open on 85. It was a clogger doing some construction. Righty against lefty. Frelick digging in. McCrane at first. One out. Vigue at the belt. The pitch. Called strike on the inner half. Another great crowd here tonight. Great atmosphere. Dogs with 5 in the first. Auburn with 2 in the first. One on, one out. Bottom of the third. Georgia with a 3-run lead. This is hammered out towards a gap in left center field. A long run. Luho, nice deke to hold the runner McCrane at second base as that drops in for a base hit. And McCrane, the lead runner, had to hold up just in case that one was caught. So first and second with one away. And that'll bring up the second baseman, Chris Rembert.
1: And that single in the first for Rembert extended his hitting streak to 8 games. So swinging a hot bat here.
0: He's a good ball player. Right on right, Big U looking in. Here's a pitch. Good hard strike on the outer half. Just throw strike. You got to feel like Georgia's going to score some more. The way the Dogs are swinging the bats. Again, Auburn's made a couple of excellent defensive plays to stymie Georgia rallies. Could use a double play right here. How about a grounder to short? Vig Hughes pitch misses down and away. It's 1-1. Both teams in great shape with the bullpen. Volchko gave up one run in five innings. Scott, four shutout innings. Marciano gave up two runs in six innings. And then Jackson Sanders, three scoreless in relief for the Tigers.
1: You know what we need right here, don't you?
0: Double play.
1: Yep.
0: Here's a pitch, fouled off.
1: Take a strikeout, too.
0: That'd be nice. They've got the lights here. Remember, we first saw this at Kentucky a few years ago where they really push out, but you can't actually see the bulbs. But they spray the light out. Thank you. The 1-2. Just misses, nibbling for the outside corner. That was that slider cutter specialty pitch.
1: Hard to lay off.
0: Indeed. Chris Rimbert, a sophomore out of Pensacola, Florida. Wonder how long that drive from Pensacola to Key West would be. 2-2. Swing and a miss. Struck him out.
1: Ooh.
0: Same pitch here, DJ. That one at 85.
1: And the nasty just gets nastier.
0: Third punch out. Ball bit on that pitch.
1: Hey, give a shout out. One of our favorite people, Christy David's listening in, JD.
0: Oh, yes.
1: She's at a, she's got a wedding at Lake Raven this weekend, but she's listening to us tonight. Thank you, Christy.
0: Love the Davids.
1: Love Team David.
0: Here's Benjamin swinging a foul tip.
1: Her son Will was one of our favorite players. His 1 year in Athens a couple of years ago. Ended up catching about half the season.
0: He was a jack of all trades.
1: Yes, he was. Terrific player. And a great Bulldog. It's a great Bulldog family.
0: Hey, he grew up a diehard dog and had that opportunity via the portal.
1: Love it.
0: Benjamin singled in a pair in the first. All the runs in this ball game have come with two outs. Five for Georgia in the first, two for Auburn in the first. Runners at first and second, two away. Tigers batting, bottom of the third. Big U's pitch called strikeout or half. That one at 94. That was the old number one. Some Auburn fans were not happy with that call. Big U looking in. Nothing in two, the count. Big U, here's a pitch. That one misses down and away. And we'll pause 10 seconds. Station identification here on the Georgia Bulldog Sports Network.
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0: All right, Benjamin at the plate. Venue, the 1-2. Misses down and away, same spot. Benjamin able to lay off. Jackson with a backhanded catch. Dogs defense, it's Shaggy, Wynn, Branch, and Phelps. First to third around the horn. Ishikawa, Luho, and Black left to right to Bulldog outfield. Dan Jackson, the Georgia catcher. Dylan Venue on the mound. Righty-righty matchup. The 2-2 to Benjamin. Drilled down the left field line. Hook, foul, it's foul. Woo. Close. He guessed right, just missed. All right, some hellos to get to as we reset. Preacher John Brown, thank you, Preacher John. Jake Mosley, thank you, F3 Skinner. Leslie Biles, Robert Free, the Silver Bullet. Thank you, Fred Hamm. Of course, our man Pat Patterson listed in. Kathy and Harold Key. Taz Smith from Memphis.
1: The Silver Bullet.
0: That's awesome.
1: Light beer.
0: Bulldog Johnny says go, Dogs. Here's a 2-2. This is hammered into center. Here comes Luho. He's going to make the catch waist high to retire the side. Woo! What
1: tricky,
0: a game.
1: Tricky and a great job by Luho. Luho.
0: Amen to that. Number eight playing the number eight position on the old scorecard. No runs, two hits, no errors, two left, three in the books here in the loveliest village on the plains. A score. It is Georgia 5 and Auburn 2 on the Georgia Bulldogs Sports Network.
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0: Georgia with a 5-2 lead over Auburn as we head to the fourth. Time to turn it over to a distinguished great American, the one and only Mr. David Johnston.
1: All right, JD, thank you very much. Top of the order here for the Bulldogs as Trey Phelps stands in. Got to get Trey going. And you can always, we like to say this, when you have one of your top players having a little trouble at the plate, but the team's still winning, still scoring, you know that's a good thing. Trey's 0 for 2 tonight with a couple of Ks as that pitch came inside. Did he go? No, he didn't as we start the fourth. Trey did get a hit last night but struck out four times. And you know what that means?
0: Oh, yeah.
1: It's going to be you-know-what to pay at some point. Ball one to Phelps. Here's the pitch. That one misses there off speed, and it is 2-0 to Trey.
0: The thing, too, with Phelps and Jackson, they haven't had any spells where they've gone more than a game or two without a hit.
1: Oh, yeah.
0: It's just been incredible.
1: Here's the 2-0. That one misses low, ball three.
0: And again, they're 1-2 in the league in batting, hits, runs, and OPS.
1: That is a heck of a combo there that other teams have to deal with. 3-0. Misses inside, ball four. Fans getting all over Scott Kennedy. That is the third walk allowed by Alvarez. The Dogs get the leadoff man on for the second time in four innings.
0: That is, Trey's been running a little bit more of late. He's 7 out of 7. The old stolen base department.
1: Might get a little stirring going in the Auburn bullpen. 63 pitches for Alvarez as DJ stands in. 1-for-2 tonight. Here's the pitch. Good fastball at 94 for strike one. Their fans are interesting with the balls and strikes.
0: Well,
1: I thought Mayhew Edwards called a good game last night. Throw over to first, safe.
0: I did too. Again, when we saw the four umps here, I thought, oh man, this
1: is a good crew.
0: Absolutely. We had all four of these guys, crew chiefs. This is an enormous matchup, a pair of top five teams.
1: 0-1 to DJ. Here's the pitch. That one misses inside, and it's 1-1 to Jackson.
0: And by the way, speaking of rankings and a lot, UCLA lost to Washington last night, 8-0. The Bruins falling to 26-2 in the Big Ten.
1: What's their RPI? Here's the 1-1. Just missed there. It's 2-1. Well, I had jokingly put on Twitter last night after the game about it. So I think this, being told
0: that
1: this was
0: great,
1: a good RPI win.
0: That's
1: and
0: great.
1: Then the first response was, no, actually Georgia dropped a spot.
0: All right, whatever.
1: Here's the 2-1. This one's hit out to right, and it'll be caught by McCrane. As Phelps gets back to the bag at first, that was a hard hit ball by DJ.
0: Well, it sure was, and McCrane did a good job of catching up. He misjudged it just a bit off the bat, but was able to retreat and make a nice grab. And McCrane in the outfield, he's 6'6", and that long extension there has helped him on a couple of catches here tonight.
1: Certainly has. Fine-looking freshman for Auburn. All right, here's Shaggy standing in. Man, look at all the room on the left side. I was trying to shoot one out the left.
0: This is literally, you could almost.
1: Foul ball.
0: Dave, you could almost bunt a double here.
1: I know.
0: If you had a slap bunt. Wow.
1: It's crazy.
0: And the left fielder Terrell's playing in front of the deep gap.
1: The 0-1 to Shaggy. Breaking ball misses inside. Now a lady just stood up and she has had enough. She's got her hands on her hips.
0: Yes, she does. Oh, we saw one last night. Their scouts are right down in front of us. And a lady sitting a couple spots over from the scouts started yelling at the scouts.
1: Oh, man. Here's the pitch, swing and a miss there. Heck of a change by Alvarez, and it's 1-2. Hogs up 5-2 here in the fourth. Phelps the runner at first with one out. Throw over to first. That was a little soft toss. Alvarez does have a good move. Sometimes you'll see that to set up the next one.
0: Mm-hmm.
1: Shaggy at the plate. Fastball in there. Called strike three for out number two. And that is four Ks, but the first since the second inning. Well, the inning started out promising with the leadoff walk, but Trey still at first with two away. And that will bring up Mr. Lujo. Rylan. Single in the first. As the pitch is in there for a strike. Lujo is now hit in seven straight. He flew to left in the second. The cleanup man for Georgia. There goes Phelps. This one is popped up foul and out of play, first base side, just beyond the Georgia dugout. And a young fan made a nice catch.
0: Very nice play. Getting to reach for it there.
1: Nothing in two. Here's a song.
0: Oh, yes.
1: That makes me think of a pig named Arnold Ziffel.
0: Smartest pig I've ever seen.
1: The great Matthew Kaminsky. He's not here, but they do have some of his canned stuff. We hear it all over the league.
0: He's the best.
1: Here's the 0-2. Swing and a miss. High heater there from Alvarez, and he is pumped. Well, leadoff walk, but the Dogs can't do anything. No runs. No hits. No errors. And one man left. We head to the bottom of the fourth. Dogs lead it 5-2 on the Georgia Bulldogs Sports Network.
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1: That's terrific. He homered earlier this year off Garrett Cole. Here's the 1-2 chop foul, third base side.
2: He sure did.
1: Cole making a rehab start.
2: Kyle Farmer homered off of Garrett Cole back in 2011.
1: Wow.
2: Alex Wood won a head-to-head duel with him.
1: That was out in L.A. Here's the 1-2. Hit right back to Vigue. He's got it. He'll flip to first for out number one.
2: Well, Dylan's made a couple of nice plays.
1: Yes, he has. So that'll bring up the DH, Logan Gregorio.
2: I tell you what, just like in Athens, and Gregorio sitting 240 coming in, we're at number 34 here. Now, Bo wore 29 for baseball, but still.
1: Here's the pitch to Gregorio. That one misses a little low. Boy, he gets that open stance really working. He leans back on his left leg. Now the 1-0. That one misses away. 2-0. Gregorio pinch hit in the ninth inning and hit it hard, but right to Huddy at first for the game's final out last night. That was a big relief. Here's the 2-0. This one's hit to first. Shaggy has it. He'll flip to Big U. Out number two. Good work.
2: From your lips.
1: That's right.
2: That's great play.
1: We'll take it. 1-3 and 3-1.
2: Love it. And both these pitchers settling in and both getting some very good defense behind them. And not surprisingly, these are two of the very best teams in the country and two excellent defensive teams.
1: So here's Ballou, the center fielder. Two outs, nobody on. Here's the pitch from Vigue. Just missed there, ball one. So they've only been able to get the leadoff man on in the third inning. They got both of their runs in the first with two outs and nobody on. So that pitch misses. So it has been two outs and nobody on in the first, second, and now here in the fourth. And in the second, there were three outs and nobody on.
2: I like those.
1: I do like those. 2-0 hit foul, third base side, out of play.
2: Volchko got George off to a great start at number one posting. 14 out of 14 starts, and 12 of his 14 starts were outstanding.
1: Oh, yeah.
2: And just getting the weekends off right.
1: I would assume, and here's the 2-1, called a strike on the inner half. Teams that win SEC championships have a solid Friday guy that gets you off to a great start.
2: That's a must.
1: Here's the 2-2 to Ballou. Just missed there. Dan's gotten so good at framing pitches. That one was close. Although next week, ABS.
2: Yeah, even Jason Jacobs has even talked about the job that Dan has done.
1: So yeah.
2: That's the ultimate compliment there.
1: All right, here's the 3-2. Called strike three. Got him with that specialty pitch. And look at Dylan. He is pumped. That's his second 1-2-3 inning as we head to the fifth. Dogs lead at 5-2 on the Georgia Bulldogs Sports Network.
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1: Hey, for all things college baseball, including live games and talk, tune in to SiriusXM College Sports Radio, Channel 84, streaming on the SiriusXM app. Georgia baseball brought to you by Piedmont, the official healthcare provider of the Bulldogs. Georgia with a 5-2 lead here as we head to the fifth. Little Jimmy Buffett.
2: I like mine with lettuce and tomato, Heinz 57, and French fried potatoes.
1: Now, does he mention an onion in those lyrics?
2: God, I don't like the onions.
1: All right, Kenny Ishikawa leading it off here for the Dawgs as he looks at ball one. Kenny walked and scored in the first, and he flew to left in the third. Kenny hitting 354 as that pitch misses low, 2-0 to Ishikawa. Yokohama, Japan.
2: He can hit, he can run, he can throw.
1: Here's the 2-0, called a strike.
2: And he was going to be one of Georgia's weekend starters, and I wouldn't be surprised to see him back out on the mound at some point. But his bat's so good, we got to have it in the lineup.
1: Here is the 2-1, just misses inside. Let's get the leadoff man on again. Phelps walked the leadoff the fourth. Dawgs couldn't do anything with him. Let's see if we can do it again here with a leadoff walk.
2: No doubt. So again, if Kenny had the necessary number of at-bats.
1: As that pitch misses, a leadoff walk to Ishikawa.
2: He would be ranked in the top 10 in the league in batting, but this is just his 26th game. I mean, he missed 16 games back early in the season, missed a month, and then was slow coming back. Wes and the staff did a great job. You know, they really managed his innings.
1: Yeah.
2: And, of course, he's full on now 100%. And, boy, can he run.
1: And Joe Morgan steps to the plate.
2: No kidding. Joe Morgan, Ryan Sandberg.
1: Oh, my gosh.
2: Rogers Hornsby. I mean, he is swinging it.
1: Ryan Wynn, they're going to have a mound visit, though, with their pitching coach, Everett Tiefert.
2: All right, so winning this weekend is 4 out of 5 with a homer, 3 RBIs, 2 runs scored, a walk and a stolen base and a double.
1: Is that good? It's not bad.
2: What a weekend so far. Well, Ben has been here. We put in an early nomination for Winnie for Player of the Week here in Week 14.
1: Could have just handed it to him while he was standing here.
2: There you go, Ben.
1: He's working SEC track and field, which is taking place here at Auburn this weekend. And then it's back to Hoover.
2: As we
1: and
2: watched,
1: there may be weather.
2: We watched Dave and I were traveling over 4 or 5 years ago, listened to the first game of the tournament. They had a rain delay and it went extra innings. That's not good.
1: It's the double whammy. All right. Mound visits over. Here's the pitch to Wynn. Swing and a miss. 82 on that pitch. So the Dawgs get the leadoff man on for the second inning in a row via the walk. And that is 4 now for Alvarez. Good news from the Jack as Wynn swings and misses, nothing in 2. Georgia has beaten the College of Charleston 5-2. Hey, winning pitcher, Addison Fisher.
2: All right.
1: And she had that. Or the softball team now. She's now 11-5 on the year. Now the 0-2. This one's pop foul first base side.
2: So if the Dogs could beat Auburn here tonight, Dave, what a 3-0 day that would be for Georgia.
1: Absolutely. We love 3-0 days.
2: You betcha.
1: Any and O days. Still nothing in 2 to win. Throw over to first. A little bit high. So Ryan, as Jeff was telling you, already today, halfway to the cycle. Two-run single in the first and a double in the third. Now the pitch. Swung on and missed there. Wynn down on strikes. Route number one. So the Dogs are now 0 for 4 in the last two innings following the leadoff walk. And that'll bring up Jordy Oriach.
2: That's where those strikeouts have come in big.
1: Yep. That is now 6 for Alvarez.
2: His pitch count up over 80 now.
1: Yeah, what does that say? 83.
2: Yes.
1: Oriach has really put some good swings here on Alvarez. Throw over to first again. In fact, he homered that big three-run shot in the first and flew to right on a really nice catch there by McCrane in the third.
2: And it took all of that 6'6".
1: Yes, it did. Here's the pitch to Jordy. This one's hit out into right, coming on and not able to make the play is McCrane. And there you go, Jordy. Runners at first and second with one out. And Jordy's got a two-hit game.
2: So you're talking about the depth of this Georgia lineup. Ishikawa in the 6-hole, 2 walks and 3 trips. Ishikawa in the 5-hole, Wynn in the 6-hole, 2 out of 3. Oriach in the 7-hole, 2 out of 3. And Colby has reached once in 2 trips, and Ryan Black has reached once in 2 trips.
1: And Colby has a 7-game hitting streak he's trying to extend as the pitch is in there for a strike. He has already reached via a walk, so he's reached in 12 straight. So Colby has reached in he's got a 7-game hitting streak against teams called Tigers.
2: Awesome.
1: Now the 0-1, I'm going to throw back to second.
2: So all 9 in the order have either a hit or a walk tonight.
1: Yep. Keep on keeping on. 8 hits for the Dogs, 4 for the Tigers. Georgia leads it 5-2. Neither team has made an error tonight. Here's the 0-1. Swing and a miss. Change at 78. It's nothing and 2 to Colby.
2: That was tough.
1: Alvarez is good. Sophomore out of Florida. Here's the 0-2 to Colby. That one misses low. Good eye there, as my dad used to say. Of course, you'd be at Little League or be at a high school game, and everyone's cheering, but you can always hear your dad.
2: That voice differentiates itself.
1: Yep. Here's the 1-2. Chop foul, third base side, just beyond the Auburn dugout. Everybody's just been instructed to clap their hands, and they do. Or at least most. That's what it should say. Most everybody, clap your hands.
2: Including Albie.
1: That's right. He's down there. Standing up behind the Georgia dugout. Here's the 1-2. This one's hit out to deep right field. Going back is McCrane, and that ball is out of here. A 3-run opposite field homer for Colby Branch, and Georgia extends the lead to 8-2. And Colby has a little wave to the stands as he pulls up to home.
2: That is number 47 for his career. Now 4 behind Josh Morris for the 3rd most in school history.
1: Wow. Another New Urban Forestry. Feed those Auburn fans out there home run. And that's probably going to do it for Alvarez.
2: And again, Dave, this goes back to Georgia just keeping the pressure on inning after inning, A-B after A-B. Wow.
1: So that extends Colby's hitting streak to 8 games. all against Tigers.
2: And so that is now 17 homers this year, Dave, and pushes him over 50 RBIs for the year at 51. His third season at Georgia, that's 150 career RBIs. So you're talking about in 3 years averaging 50 ribbies per season. That is strong stuff.
1: Auburn is going to the bullpen. We'll tell you about the new pitcher when we come back. Good news here on the Plains. Dogs lead at 8-2 in the fifth on the Georgia Bulldogs Sports Network.
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0: All right, Dogs lead it 8-2 here in the fifth. And Auburn has gone to the bullpen. And they'll turn things over to freshman right-hander L.J. Cormier, 6'1", 173, out of Tuscaloosa. Jeff will tell you what his little connection is with his dad.
1: Yeah, his father, Lance, was a great all-SEC pitcher at Alabama. And LJ's having a terrific year, 1-0 with a save, a 2.35 ERA, 41 strikeouts, 11 walks at 30.2, and a 197 opponent's batting average. And had a chance to talk with Lance before one of our games about a month ago. He was down in the clubhouse visiting with Brock Bennett, a couple of Bama alums, and Lance's younger son, LJ's little brother.
0: As the pitch to Ryan Black is in there for a strike.
1: He was wearing an orange shirt. And I said, where'd you get that orange? He said, well, my brother pitches for Auburn. I said, okay, all right, there okay. You go. So, yeah, but strange to see a famous Bama player with a son pitching for Auburn.
0: Swing and a miss. Nothing in two. Yeah, you always wonder what the inside story would be on something like that. Now, Alabama did go through a coaching change.
1: Yes.
0: And that might have had something to do with it. And, you know, these guys commit when they're in the ninth grade now.
1: No doubt. And, by the way, there have been some coaching changes in this state.
0: Yeah, there have.
1: That have been
0: interesting.
1: That's a very good word.
0: Interesting. All right, nothing into the count here to Black. Here's the pitch. Swing and a miss. Cormier's thrown three pitches, all for strikes. And there's two away here in the inning. That is the seventh K for Auburn pitching. Here's the line on Alvarez. 4 1/3, 9 hits, 8 runs all earned, 4 walks, 6 strikeouts. The ERA goes up almost a point.
1: Yeah, he was below 3 at 2.66 coming in.
0: So almost a run, rather. Here is Trey Phelps, who looks at strike one. That is excellent work by the Georgia offense.
1: Sure is. And hey, Cormier is just a freshman. Now, he's got big-time upside.
0: Here's the 0-1. Check swing. Coming in as Guevara picks it up, throws to first, can't get him. And that's what you do there. Trey's had a rough weekend at the plate. But you know what he also has now? A 9-game hitting streak. So you can have a rough weekend at the plate and still extend that hitting streak.
1: Yeah, when you're that kind of talent. Now he's reached 2 straight trips.
0: Yep. So, 2-out infield single.
1: Keep turning it over.
0: Yep. And that'll bring up DJ. Facing the freshman here, Jackson stands in 1-for-3 tonight. Dogs are up 8-2 here in the fifth. Throw over to first.
1: So, starting Georgia's fourth time through in the fifth inning. Again, everyone is reached at least once via a hit or a walk.
0: This Georgia offense. Last night, the pitching. Tonight, the pitching still also, but the offense coming up big as that pitch misses low. And let's say this, too, about last night. Dogs did hit 2 home runs. They were both solo homers. But that's what they needed.
1: That was a great game last night.
0: Phelps a runner at first with 2 outs. This one's hit on the ground to third. Good play by Guevara. He'll go to second. Took a hit away there from DJ, and that'll do it for the Dogs here in the fifth.
1: That sure was a great play. That was one of those balls. We've seen Colby do that at short and Trey at third. The ball was passing, but he was able to get that glove back and make a really nice play.
0: Hey, but the Dogs hit their second 3-run homer of the night. Oriach did it in the first, and Branch has now done it here in the fifth. So Georgia gets 3 runs on 3 hits. No errors, and 1 man left. As we head to the bottom of the fifth, Dogs on top, 8-2 on the Georgia Bulldogs Sports Network.
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0: All right, Dogs lead it 8-2 here in the fifth. The Village People. A little YMCA.
1: Always a crowd pleaser.
0: Having a good time at the park.
1: Really are. They honored. There were some pilots from the local police department that did a flyover during the national anthem today, which was awesome. They were just honored. They got to stand up on top of the Auburn dugout and got a big standing ovation.
0: All right, here's the number 9 hitter in the order, the shortstop, Brandon McCrane. He shows bunt, takes the pitch for a strike, and it's nothing and one.
1: 6, 7, 8, and 9, a combined 0-for-7 against Big U tonight for Auburn.
0: That's what you love to see.
1: Mm-hmm.
0: That bottom of the order not able to do anything. Good bunt laid down. Trey was charging in. Throws on to first. It's wide. McCrane will not go to second, and we'll see how they score it. Probably an infield hit.
1: That's great bunt.
0: That'll bring up the other McCrane. Top of the order, the right fielder. And they do call that a bunt single. Fifth hit for Auburn. Leadoff man reaches for the second time. And the left-handed hitting Mason McCrane, the right fielder, stands in.
1: He is a year younger.
0: Yep. As the pitch is fouled straight back. All right, so they are brothers.
1: Not twins.
0: Not twins, but they are brothers, right?
1: Yes.
0: They're not, but the roster, they're not from the same hometown. So I get thrown off here. Brandon, who is at first, is from Salem, Alabama. Smith Station High School, as that pitch misses. It's 1-1. And then Mason is, well, he's also from Salem, but a different high school. Glenwood High School. That's what threw me off. Here's the 1-1. In there for a strike.
1: I wonder if that was a coaching change or something, something like that. Might have followed a coach.
0: Yeah. You never know.
1: You never know.
0: Yeah, with all the stuff that goes on, recruiting and switching high schools and this and that. Here's the 1-2. Swing and a miss. 85 there. Big U carves him up for out number one.
1: Now, all five of his strikeouts have been sharp.
0: Yeah.
1: Four of them have been swinging. All four of those have been on the specialty pitch. And he got Ballou looking on a variation of that pitch on the inside corner. But the swinging strike threes, Dave, they have been diving down and away and just nasty.
0: 8-2 Dogs here in the fifth. Here's the third baseman, Guevara, who looks at strike one. That lady is back up again.
1: Her third time standing up and putting those hands on her hips.
0: I have to get a picture of that. She kind of sums up the frustration they're having here this weekend. Here's the 0-1. Fastball call the strike. She didn't get up that time. I guess she accepted that one.
1: Body language.
0: Yep. Nothing in two. Here's the pitch. This one's chop foul first base side. Hey, want to give a shout out. Jeff, you and I just a moment ago saw Scott Farley, Paul's dad, here, and his wife, Julie. They are sitting down in front of us. They have a pretty good Auburn connection.
1: Sure do.
0: Gene Chizik is Paul's uncle. Here's the 0-2. Ooh, good fastball. Just missed there.
1: And Gene Chizik was the head coach for Auburn's 2010 National Championship football team.
0: Man, it's hard to believe it's been that long ago.
1: Cam Newton.
0: Yep. Scam.
1: Michael Dyer. What a team that was.
0: Here's the 1-2 to Guevara. This one's hit foul, first base side.
1: Yeah, the Farley's a wonderful family. What a year Paul's had, a 6-1 record.
0: He has been a key cog in that Georgia bullpen.
1: Good chance we could see him tonight.
0: Yeah. Here's the 1-2. Guevara able to lay off of that one. I don't know how. I'll say he didn't go. That is a tough pitch to lay off. That's that old sweeper cutter, whatever you want to call it, that's diving away from a right-handed hitter from Big U.
1: It's the late movement on it. So good.
0: All right, 2-2. Runner at first. Here's the pitch. Swing and a miss. Couldn't lay off of that one. Exact same pitch. That is just dollar signs.
1: And it's been there at 85-86.
0: Yep. That is the sixth strikeout for Big U. And that'll bring up the catcher, Chase Fralick.
1: Anything can happen. One game, one pitch can change everything. If we can bottle up what Volchko and Big U have done this weekend, Georgia is going to be very tough to beat in the postseason.
0: Here's the pitch to Fralick. Same pitch. 85 in their first strike. Now, the difference, though, is Fralick is a left-handed hitter, so that thing's coming in on you. So, Big U from the stretch. Now he'll step off. Looked like he was having a little bit of, I don't know if he just want to make sure he's getting the pitch call from Wes.
1: And as you said, Fralick's got very good power. He's got 13 homers and a lefty.
0: Here's the 0-1. That one bounces up there, and that will allow McCrane to go to second on a wild pitch. DJ's had trouble coming up with that one. First wild pitch thrown tonight by Big U. I told Wes after the game, after we had already finished the postgame interview. I said, Wes, I know you don't want to take a ton of credit when the players play well. You called a really good game last night. As the pitch is in there, nope, that one misses away, and it's now 2-1 to Fralick. But a lot of times we don't probably play it up as much as we should. You know, Wes is calling all those pitches, and he gets into a groove with it too. It's this one just misses there, and it's 3-1.
1: He is tremendous. And what a job he's done with the program in every aspect. Just an incredible hire by the best AD in the country, Josh Brooks. Three straight years with over 40 wins.
0: Here's the 3-1. That one's nowhere close. Ball four. So runners at first and second with two away for Rimber, the second baseman. And I believe that is the first walk by Big U. He has hit a batter. He hit Fralick in the first. Those are the only two freebies, I believe.
1: I wonder, too, with that runner down at second and the lefty there, if that might be one where Big U's. That might take our chance with Rimber. Now, Rimber's a heck of a player.
0: Yeah.
1: Just might like the matchup a little better.
0: Hey, Jeb Bradbury listening in.
1: I guarantee you Jeb is near a body of water.
0: With some kind of something in his hand.
1: Yes.
0: That holds liquid.
1: Alan Carver's cheering us on. Yep, he's at Lake Burton, sure enough. Thank you, AC, as well.
0: Here's the pitch to Rimber. That one misses, and it's 1-0. Rembert singled, doubled and scored in the first to extend his hitting streak to 8 games. Ball one here. Here's the pitch from Vigu. Not chasing there, and it's 2-0. So Dylan struck out McCrane and Guevara after giving up a leadoff single here in the inning. But now a walk, and it's a 2-0 count here. Dogs are up 8-2 in the fifth. Here's the 2-0. Called a strike with the fastball, as Jeff and I, we've seen a game or two over the years. An 8-2 lead can disappear quickly.
1: Very, very quickly. You bet it can. That momentum is so fickle.
0: 2-1 on the way from Vigu. Here's the pitch. That was a beauty there. 84, that same pitch. In fact, Rembert even kind of turned a little bit. 2-2.
1: Now that would just work it in on a right-handed hitter.
0: Come on, Al. Let's see if he does it to him again here. The 2-2. He does. He hits this one out in the gap out in right center field. It'll drop for a base hit. Coming in to score is Brandon McCrane with the two-out double by Rembert, and that cuts the Georgia lead to 8-3. That was a good pitch, too. Rembert just put a good swing on it.
1: Yeah, hit them where they ain't, and he did. And fortunately for Georgia, Frelick was the trail runner there. He's the catcher, so unable to score. But back
0: to even with two outs.
1: Yeah, but back to Dave's point, now all of a sudden, if Bingaman could get a base hit, it's an 8-5 game.
0: Yep. So this is a big moment here with the freshman Bingaman, and Wes is out of the Georgia dugout. Let me see who the Dogs have throwing. It is hard to tell. It's a small window.
1: And a lot of nets.
0: And a lot of heckling from the Auburn fans, from what we've been told. I don't think this is to take Big U out. Of course, now we don't have the scoreboard for 1 second.
1: No, we don't.
0: So I wanted to see the pitch count. What? It was only 57 coming into the inning. We're in the fifth.
1: And this all started. Brandon McCrane laid down a beautiful bunt single. Well, we got the judge. Judge John Ellington listening in. He, too. Very good shot near a body of water.
0: All right, here's the pitch following the mound visit. Good fastball for a strike. That was pitch number 82 for Vigu. Last time Wes came out, he told them to hit a grounder to Colby.
1: Yep.
0: Or make sure they hit a grounder to Colby. Here's the pitch. This one's hit out to center, coming on and not able to make the play. It's Lujo. It gets by him all the way to the wall. Rounding second now, on his way to third is Bingaman. Two-run score, Bingaman at third. And as you said a moment ago, it's back to a three-run lead. It's 8-5 with Bingaman at third. Probably a single and a error there. We just haven't seen a whole lot of that this year. The Dogs have been so good on defense.
1: Well, both times Georgia scored, Auburn's been able to answer. And Georgia's going to go to the bullpen.
0: All right, that'll do it for Vigu. We'll tell you who's coming in for the Dogs. 8-5, Georgia here in the fifth on the Georgia Bulldogs Sports Network.
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0: All right, Auburn has cut the Georgia lead to 8-5 here in the fifth inning. And the Bulldogs are going to turn things over to redshirt sophomore Paul Farley, the right-hander.
1: And Paul having a tremendous season. 6-1 with a save and a tremendous hit list. ERA 5.06 in 37 and a third. 38 strikeouts, 20 walks, and opponent's batting average of 280. And Farley with a perfect 4-0 record in Southeastern Conference play.
0: Yeah, as you said, Paul has been terrific. And checking his wins in the conference, as Jeff told you, Mississippi State. He has also beaten Ole Miss. He has also beaten LSU and Tennessee.
1: Incredible. And part of that group, Aoki, who is now starting, but Aoki, Bird, Scott, and Farley, 23-3 with 14 saves.
0: Yeah. Been tremendous. All right. Huge moment here as the left fielder, Bub Terrell, stands in. Farley working from the stretch. The pitch just misses there. That was a change, and it's nothing in one. So Auburn's got three runs in here in the inning to cut the Georgia lead to 8-5. There are two away, runner at third here in the bottom half of inning number five. Here's the 1-0 to Terrell. That one misses inside, almost hit him, 2-0. Terrell last night went 0-for-4 with three strikeouts, and that ended his hitting streak at 13 games. Dogs have out-hit him, 10-7. Here's the 2-0. This one's fouled straight back. Big swing there by Terrell. And it's now 2-1 to the Auburn left fielder. He's got 12 homers on the year.
1: He's got good power. When scoring 8 runs, Georgia's 4-1. When scoring 9, Georgia's 4-1. 24-0 with double digits.
0: Wow. 24 games with double digits. Here's the 2-1 from Farley. That one misses away. And it's 3-0. They've got a string here with Gregorio next. Ballou behind him with three straight lefties. Terrell also left-handed. Meridian, Mississippi. Here's the 3-1 from Farley. Swing and a miss. 86 for strike two. All right. Big 3-2 pitch coming up here. Bingaman, the runner at third. Here's the 3-2. Hit foul, third base side, out of play.
1: It's really exciting with Georgia pitching, and Wes has said we're going to see some more Bryce Callaway. That was so exciting to see him make his debut on the mound.
0: That was awesome. He's such a great guy to talk to. And the fact that he did it last week against LSU was big. The pitch from Farley misses inside. Ball four to Terrell, first and third. Tying run at the plate here with the DH, Logan Gregorio, standing in.
1: Can't get that third out of the inning. Auburn has had four straight reach. That brings a tied run to the dish. Hey, want to send out a big hello. Capital P, Mr. Paul Lysette with Boogie Andrew, future center fielder, closer, and quarterback. He said he's spending the night with Granddad listening to the Dogs tonight.
0: Well, we appreciate y'all so much. All right, here's Gregorio, the left-handed hitting DH. He is 0 for 2 tonight, 0 for 3 in the series. As that pitch hit him. And now the bases are loaded for the center fielder, Ballou. Ninth Auburn Tiger to bat here in the inning, and five straight have now reached.
1: This inning started with a bunt single.
0: And then Big U with back-to-back strikeouts.
1: Crazy. And a walk, a double, a single, a walk, and a hit by pitch.
0: All right, bases loaded. We're only in the fifth inning.
1: Long way to go.
0: Friday night in Auburn. Here's the pitch. This one's chopped foul, first base side. Let's pause 10 seconds. Station ID on the Georgia Bulldog Sports Network.
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0: Nothing in one to count to Ballou. Here's the pitch. That drops in there for a strike. And it's nothing in two. Ballou bounced to short in the second and struck out looking in the fourth. And now it's nothing in two here. Bases are loaded. Here's the pitch. That one bounces up there. Good stop by DJ. And it's one and two. Bingaman's at third, Terrell at second, and Gregorio at first. And a 1-2 count here to Ballou, who's hitting 214 on the year. Left-handed hitter facing Farley. Here's the pitch. This one's hit foul down the left field line.
1: Real quick, going back to those numbers, the game when Georgia scored 8 and lost was at Ole Miss. And the game when Georgia scored 9 and lost was when Mason Holton of Western Carolina hit that grand slam.
0: Oh, yeah.
1: So we had two strikes on four straight hitters trying to get that 27th out.
0: All right, the 1-2 coming up again. Here's the pitch. Misses inside, and it's 2-2. It's crazy in baseball sometimes. You just can't get that third out. And they have had five straight reach here with two outs.
1: And a variety of forms and fashions.
0: Yeah. A walk. A double. A single with an error. A walk and a hit batter. Now the 2-2 on the way from Farley. Here's the pitch. Just missed there with the fastball. Oh, boy. So a payoff pitch due here.
1: Here comes the old merry-go-round.
0: Oh, yeah. 8-5 Dogs here in the fifth. Bases loaded, two outs. Here's the pitch. Hit foul, third base side, out of play.
1: Well, Georgia's got a 10-game winning streak. Dogs have won 8 out of 9 series in the SEC. Auburn with 6 straight SEC series wins coming in.
0: That is unbelievable. All right, our second 3-2 pitch. Here it is. Hit foul over towards the Georgia dugout. And we'll have our third 3-2 pitch coming up. Love
1: this is awesome.
0: SEC baseball.
1: Fantastic.
0: It is the best. All right, we're going to do the 3-2 again. Here's the pitch. This one's hit on the ground. Knocked down by Wynn. Throws on to Sack. First, not in time. A run will score, but Wynn saves a run by getting his glove on it. It's now 8-6. Base is still loaded.
1: Bingaman in to score. Terrell to third. Gregorio to second. O'Shaughnessy had come off the bag. My guess is he didn't think Wynn was going to get to that ball. He went scampering back to the bag. I think even if it's a clean exchange, that Ballou's able to beat that one out. But no doubt, Wynn saved a run.
0: All right, bases are still loaded. And Brandon McCrane, the shortstop, started this inning with a bunt single as he pops this one straight up. DJ behind the plate will make the catch to retire the side. Oh, boy. 1, 2, 3, 4, 5, 6 in a row reached with two out.
1: A bunt single, strikeout, strikeout, and then here we go. What a game.
0: What a game. Well, the Dogs got three at the top of the inning on the branch homer. Auburn, as you like to say, calls and raises.
1: Sure did.
0: Four runs on 1, 2, 3 hits. There was one error, and they leave them loaded. We head to the sixth. Dogs on top, 8-6 here on the Georgia Bulldogs Sports Network.
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0: All right, we head to the sixth. Dogs lead it 8-6. It was 8-2. Final line on Vigu, 4 2/3, 7 hits, 6 runs all earned, a walk, and 6 strikeouts. So Michael O'Shaughnessy will lead things off for the Bulldogs here in the sixth inning against the right-hander Cormier. And Shaggy's got all kinds of room on the left side as he swings and misses there. Nothing in one. Shaggy is 1-for-3. And he is hitting .298. 48 RBIs on the year, 17 home runs. The pitch, swing and a miss. Nothing in two.
1: That diving stop by Wynn looming even larger after the pop out.
0: Could just as easily have been 8-7. Here's the 0-2 to Shaggy. Swing and a miss. 83 on that one, and Shaggy couldn't lay off. One away.
1: Cormier looking good.
0: He records his second strikeout.
1: Well, Auburn's got the momentum, but these weekends, you got double-digit momentum.
0: Oh, swings. Yeah.
1: You just had to weather the storm. Keep chopping.
0: Lou Ho stands in. Ryland's 1 out of 3 with a single in the first as the pitch from Cormier at 92 is in there for strike one.
1: Now, this is a rare. This is going to sound a little Harry Carrier. So, L.J. Cormier facing a player with an L and a J in their last name.
0: Here's the pitch. That is crazy, isn't it? That one misses. 1-1. In the conference, Cormier making his ninth appearance. Got an ERA of 2.33.
1: He's really good.
0: Here's the 1-1. This one's hit deep out to left. Ryland Lujo, get on out of here. And Georgia now leads it 9-6. That one was way over the Green Monster.
1: And for Rylan Lujo, his ninth homer of the season. Remember, he got robbed to end the second, hitting the ball into that very deep alley out in left center field on a great catch by Terrell. Rylan decided just to hit that one about 50 feet over the monster this time. Holy smokes.
0: Lou, gone.
1: Wow.
0: Man. All right, here's Kenny standing in. He looks at strike one from Cormier.
1: Well, the two that we've hit over the monster, no doubters by Dan last night and Lujo tonight.
0: Kenny pops this one up. Foul territory, first base side. Let's see if they'll have a play. They will not. It hits the top of the Georgia dugout. So and it's now, Jeff, nothing and two to Kenny.
1: Three home runs tonight for the Dogs.
0: Yep. What's our home run stat when we hit three?
1: Well, real quick, we're 145-62 on the year, plus 83. When Georgia hits two or more homers, 35-5.
0: Here's the 0-2 to Ishikawa. This one's hit out to left. Terrell, though, underneath. He will make the catch for out number two.
1: And by the way, I just gave some bad data. That was going into the series. So 36-5 as we hit two home runs last night.
0: Love it. 36 out of 41.
1: Pretty strong.
0: All right, two outs, nobody on. Ryan Wynn standing in, the Georgia second baseman. He's 2-for-3 tonight as the pitch from Cormier misses. Ball one. So the 2-for-3 has lifted Wynn's average up to 385. Now the 1-0 misses high. So Ryan came in at 373, so he may have passed DJ now as the team's leading hitter. I believe he has, just barely. Here's the pitch. This one's chopped foul around the plate.
1: And for Wynn, as we mentioned earlier, no doubt he is in contention for SEC Player of the Week on. And if Georgia could win this series, you're talking about a matchup of two top five teams.
0: Yeah.
1: He is in the conversation.
0: He certainly is. And what a year he's had, especially the second half. Has come on strong. Here's the 2-1. This one is pop foul. First base side out of play.
1: Lujo settled in and became an everyday player right when league play started. And then a couple of weeks after that, here comes Wynn. And that depth has been so critical, especially losing a player like Henry Allen. You know, not having Kenny for a month.
0: 2-2. This one's fouled straight back. That was the thing. The Dogs had to weather that storm until Kenny could get back and going.
1: And again, you're out for a month, and it's going to take you another month to get back into form.
0: Yeah.
1: It's not like you come back and you're a
0: exactly
1: pick right where you left off, pick back up.
0: Here's the 2-2. Wynn hits this one sharp to second, rimbered in the right place, though. He'll field it and throw on to first to retire the side. The Dogs get a run on the Lujo homer. That was the only hit of the inning. No errors, nobody left. We head to the bottom of the sixth. Dogs lead it 9-6 here on the Georgia Bulldogs Sports Network.
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0: All right, bottom of the sixth, Georgia leading it 9-6. Florida has run ruled LSU in the box. 11-1 in seven innings.
1: By the way, the Gators are really going good. Of the teams that we've played,
0: yeah, Auburn's obviously in the conversation. Mississippi State, Florida might have the best starting pitching. And the only team to have taken a series from the Dogs this year, they did it in Athens.
1: And have King and Peterson in those top two spots.
0: And you know what Georgia didn't do in those three games? Homer.
1: That's right.
0: That was the big difference. Georgia did win one of the three. All right, bottom of the sixth, Paul Farley out for the Dogs here for his second inning of work. And he's facing the top of the order. The right fielder, McCrane, starts him with strike one.
1: And at that point of the year, DJ, in mid-April, we had only played one game where we hadn't homered.
0: Yeah.
1: That was a 9-7 win over South Carolina.
0: That's right. Now the 0-1. Here's the pitch. Breaking ball misses inside.
1: And since then, we've only had one game when we didn't homer. Georgia 2-3 in games.
0: Yeah.
1: The Bulldogs don't hit home runs. So that means every game except five, Georgia's hit at least one home run.
0: 9-6 Dogs here in the sixth. Here's the 1-1. That one misses inside. 2-1 from Farley.
1: This is game number 54. So we've homered at 49 of 54 games.
0: The bomb squad.
1: Love it.
0: 2-1 to McCrane. The pitch. This one's hit on the ground to second. Win to his right. Throws on to first and got it. Wow. And I'll say this with all respect to Ryan. He doesn't make that play earlier in the year.
1: His defense
0: has just gotten better as the year's gone on.
1: Well, tremendous show in the range there. And I think the area, to Dave's point, where he's improved and taken it to a next level is his footwork, his ability to set the feet. That was a big-time play by Wynn. Put a couple of stars next to that one.
0: And don't forget the play made to keep the ball in the infield.
1: No doubt.
0: In Auburn's four-run fifth. And ball one to the third baseman, Guevara, who is 0-3 with a couple of strikeouts. Farley working in relief of Vigue, and here's the pitch. That one is in there for a strike, and it's 1-1. Eric Guevara at a Panama City, not PCB, though. He's from Panama.
1: He's a heck of a hitter. George has pitched him well this series.
0: 1-1, chop foul. 1-2 now on just another great night here in Auburn weather-wise.
1: And again, Guevara and Trey Phelps were prep teammates.
0: Yeah.
1: Georgia Premier. Probably pretty good infield. I'm going to go out on a limb.
0: Both the third baseman here tonight. The 1-2. This one's a chop.

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1: We're in the sixth. That pitch misses high. 1-1.
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1: Yep.
2: You got to be able to win all kinds.
1: This is true. Here's the pitch. This one's hit on the ground, out past second baseman Wynn. Ryan almost was able to get that one, but not quite. It's a base hit for Fraley. Oh, boy, let's not do what we did in the fifth.
2: No doubt.
1: All these reaching with two outs.
2: So Fralick's been aboard all four times. Two singles, a walk, and a hit by pitch.
1: And that'll bring up Rembert, the second baseman, who had the run-scoring double his last time. And he's 2-for-3 with two doubles. So Farley working from the stretch here. Runner at first, two away. The pitch. This one's lifted out to right. Black underneath. He will make the catch to retire the side. I like that.
2: Like the one pitch out.
1: Oh, yeah. Like that a lot. So a two-out single. That's it. No runs, a hit, no errors. A man left. We head to the seventh. Dogs lead it 9-6 on the Georgia Bulldogs Sports Network.
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0: Amy Johnson, Jeff Dantzler along with you here in Auburn. Talik Pratt is our network studio producer. Dogs lead it 9-6. We head to the seventh. Beyonce telling all the single ladies to put a ring on it. Here's JD to take you home.
1: Thank you very much, my friend. Oriach, Branch, and Black Dude. Jordy's had a great night. Hit a three-run homer to right center in the first. Was robbed on a great running catch by McCrady and Wright in the third. And he singled and scored in the fifth. Bobby from Elgin, South Carolina, tweeted and said, "We all hate adversity, but without it, we do not get better." And that's exactly right as Oriach takes strike one. Again, I go back to the start of this 10-game winning streak. Now, obviously, wanted to win that game. We had the 8-0 lead against Ole Miss and wound up losing. But the way it played out, as the 0-1 rolled to the left side, that gets past Cormier. He gets it from behind and on to first in time.
0: Heck of a play.
1: It stopped going, the ball did, and Cormier makes a terrific play. 1-3, put a star by that one. But again, Dave, the way that played out, we had that comeback win in 14, and we were in the van with Duncan and Sam and Lake and got back, and just felt great getting that win. And it started this 10-game winning streak, and it just showed the toughness and adversity that Georgia could overcome. And then Aoki set the tone that Sunday, and we were really off and rolling as the breaking ball misses high to Colby. It's 1-0. Dave, can you get the way that ball from Oriach, can you get your

0: wedge shots to check up like that. I don't know how that stopped.
1: I don't know how that worked.
0: Here's a 1-0. Colby bounces this one foul, third base side.
1: English like Harris English. By the way, Harris was doing well. Let me see how the second round ended up here today.
0: Betty Max was keeping us up today. Said Harris had three straight birdies at one point today. 1-1 to Colby. Here's a pitch. Swing and a miss. Well, Colby went deep his last time up. He's flown to right, walked, and launched a 17th home run of his stellar career here at Georgia.
1: Harris, low bulldog, tied for ninth at 2 under par. Just 2 shots off the lead.
0: He could win it. 1-2. Misses down and away. And Colby now with 150 RBIs as a Georgia Bulldog. He had 41 in 23, 58. Had 41 at Baylor, excuse me, as a pitch. Misses low. Had 58 in his first year with the Dogs in 2024, 41 a year ago. So 99 coming in. Again, we hadn't had too many players through the years who've averaged 50 RBIs over a three-year period.
1: It's getting it done.
0: Strong stuff. 3-2. Swing and a miss, struck him out. That one was some good late movement on it.
1: 3 Ks now for Cormier.
0: Well, the only 2 hits he's allowed, an infield single from Phelps and the home run from Lujo. And here's Ryan Black. Well, Cormier certainly got the background. Again, his father was a terrific pitcher at Alabama. Right on left. Black swinging and a miss. Ryan had a base hit in the second. Flew to left in the third. Struck out swinging in the fifth. He was the first batter that Cormier faced. 9 runs, 11 hits, 1 error for Georgia. 6 runs, 9 hits, no errors for the Auburn Tigers. There's a liner out in the right center. That's going to drop in for a base hit. Ryan Black. That's your 9-hole hitter. Should push his average up to 310. He's got 8 homers and 28 RBIs. I repeat, as your 9-hole hitter.
1: 309. How about that?
0: Wow. All right, here's Trey. Has reached in his last 2 trips and is riding a 9-game hitting streak. LJ Cormier looking in, righty versus righty. So, second time through against Cormier. Here's a pitch. Breaking ball to beauty for strike one on the inside corner. Another great crowd here tonight at Auburn and another terrific game. This one more of an offensive game as Georgia leads 9-6. Dogs won the opener 2-1 last night. Cormier, the 0-1 to Trey. Hit foul back this way. Thank you, Corey Gillen. Aunt Billy listening in down in Florida. David Ellis. Roger English, Richard Costigan, Mrs. Phillips, the ghost of Munson. I love it. UGA Casey, Pat Patterson. Nothing in 2 to Trey. Cormier at the letters. There's a throw to chase back Ryan. Thank you very much, Jeremy Smith. Smurfs up. Saying the Diamond Dogs barking loud. Wyatt 96-20 cheering Georgia on. Team Collins said Corey had a home run and a triple tonight. That a boy, CC. Shanna Banana, Loyal Listers Club listing in. There goes Ryan. It's a bluff. Hit sharply to third. Nice play over in the hot corner by Guevara. That'll be a fielder's choice, 5-4, as he takes a short route in the second. No runs ahead. No errors. Man stranded. Georgia has left 7 aboard, 2 of them in scoring position. Time for our marker, seventh inning stretch. It's tight on the plains. The score, Georgia 9, Auburn 6 on the Georgia Bulldogs Sports Network.
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0: 9-6, Georgia leading Auburn. As we head to the bottom of the seventh, our marker seventh inning stretch. And it'll be Bingaman, Terrell, and Gregario due up for the Tigers against Paul Farley. Second Bulldog pitcher of the night. Paul came on in the fifth. Dogs with 9 runs, 12 hits, and 1 error. 6 runs, 9 hits, and no errors for the Tigers. Bingaman is 2 out of 3. Farley looking in, a righty-righty matchup. Here's a pitch. Swing and a miss. Good one there from Paul, getting settled in. As Dave mentioned, his parents here with his Uncle Gene and his aunt. Nothing and one to Bingaman out of Redlands, California. That one just misses inside. Thank you to Ted Simon cheering on the Dogs. Your buddy Rob Miller listing in Dublin. It's a Friday night in the SEC. The Hug Dog cheering Georgia on. Farley at the belt, right on right. Here's his 1-1. Good hard strike right down Main Street at 90. Corey Gillen says, won a series victory, so he can have a good night's sleep. Amen. But if Georgia could win tonight, win 9 out of 10 series. Wow. A righty-righty matchup, Farley. Here's a pitch. This is shot out into left center field. A long run. Kenny going to get there. What a catch.
1: He got a great jump on that one. And with his speed, he was able to run that one down pretty easily, actually. That was a great play there, keeping that leadoff man from not getting on.
0: And here's Bub Terrell, who's 0 for 2 with a walk. And he was the first batter that Paul faced in the fifth and threw a free pass. He's bounced to short and bounced out. Pitcher to first. Farley looking in, right on left. Terrell's average at 297. He's got 12 home runs. Takes inside. Terrell's driven in, 36. George infield goes Shaggy, Wynn, Branch, and Phelps first to third around the horn. Ishikawa, Lujo, and Black left to right in a swift Georgia outfield. Farley and Jackson, the battery. That one just misses inside. 2-0. Talik Pratt, our network studio producer. We are in the booth here at Plainsman Park. And what a crowd. Here's a pitch. Hot shot down the right field line. Foul. See some Dog fans making their way through. Just a beautiful, I'm going to check the temperature here. I'm going to guess we're around 64. Let's see, 66.
1: First pitch temperature was 74.
0: Awesome. The pitch, this is hit towards that gap out left. Ishikawa looking up. This ball's out of here. It goes right over the slant on the green monster where it juts out, And that is Auburn's first home run of the weekend, and Georgia's lead cut down to 2. It's now 9-7. And for Terrell, his 13th home run of the year, and that is now tied with Chase Frelick for the team lead.
1: Yeah, he's a good hitter, and it's not going to keep him off the bases very much. Again, he had that 13-game hitting streak snapped last night. He's reached twice here tonight.
0: So the lead is 2. Gregorio from the left side takes down and in. It was 5-0, then it was 5-2. Then Georgia led 8-2. Then it was 8-6. Lujo's homer put Georgia up 9-6. Now Terrell's homer makes it 9-7. Farley righty against lefty. Here's a 1-0. Just missed outside. Gregorio's flown to left, bounced out 3-1, and he was hit by a pitch in the fifth. So Auburn, with two outs, had six straight batters reach. Farley, the 2-0. Called strike on the inner half.
1: All right, so we're TBA for tomorrow as far as the starter. If you get through this inning, do you think about bringing Aoki in? That's why Georgia's TBA.
0: No doubt. I think that's the big question there. We've talked about it. If you got a chance to get a win in this league, as there's a ground ball off the mound that might have gotten Farley's foot. It goes to Colby on to first in time. We'll have to check the replay. Colby making a great play. That ball kicked funny coming off the bump.
1: I like, too, Colby knew he had time. He didn't try to rush that or anything.
0: Either way, good footwork by Farley. So two away. And here's Cade Ballou. That must have just gotten the mound, as I would guess Zach Adams would have come out if it would have gotten a piece of Paul there. And good call there, DJ. Colby knew he had time.
1: They are calling it, though, 1-6-3.
0: Okay. So I guess it did clip him. Here's a pitch, strike one. And one of those deals, you get back to Caden. Now, does it change since Georgia's already clinched the SEC?
1: Well, I mean, that's it.
0: If you got a chance to get a win, we could see Georgia go to Aoki. Farley's 0-1, swing and a miss. You know, Scott was so good out of the bullpen last night. I think we could also see Zach Brown.
1: In fact, you know, you could have a situation if you use Caden tonight. He doesn't throw a ton of pitches. Let him start tomorrow.
0: A lot of options.
1: Yes.
0: Here's a pitch. That one misses downstairs, and it's 1-2. And
1: it wouldn't be the first time this year that that's happened.
0: No.
1: I think you're right, though, with Zach Brown. That's another guy you got back there that can help you out.
0: You feel like with Callaway, we're going to see him again.
1: Yeah.
0: Nottingham looked good on Sunday. I tell you, somebody else, Wes is getting more and more confidence in Jordan Stevens as
1: Jordan
0: well.
1: Jordan Stevens, Grant Edwards.
0: He can piece it together. Yeah. Here's a pitch. Just misses. Oh, Paul and the Dogs. We're starting towards the old dugout there.
1: Yep.
0: No protest from the Auburn faithful on that one. Righty against lefty. Two outs, nobody on. Farley. The 2-2 to Ballou. Ground ball to short, Colby. On to first, little low, good scoop, Shaggy. He's out of there, 6-3 to retire the side.
1: Ballou got down the line pretty fast there. That was a nice scoop by Shaggy.
0: They're going to review this one. So we shall see. Those center fielders can run. It's close. Well, the first base umpire, Derek Malika, was right there. This shouldn't take too long.
1: Did Ballou react? I kind of didn't feel like I saw him react.
0: Yeah, he's out. He's not even, well, I say it's close.
1: It's close.
0: The replay, yeah, he's out.
1: He's out.
0: Yeah, he's done.
1: Yeah.
0: So one run, one hit, no errors, none left. The first base coach gave kind of a half-hearted safe call, but here we go. We'll get it officially. Thank you very much. All right, a run, a hit, no errors, none left. The Terrell homer cuts the lead to 2. We go to the 8th. the score on the Plains. It's Georgia 9 and Auburn 7 on the Georgia Bulldogs Sports Network.
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0: right, welcome back to Auburn, Alabama. It is game two of this three-game set between the Georgia Bulldogs and the Auburn Tigers. Dogs with a 9-7 lead as we head to the top of the eighth. Georgia took a 2-1 thriller last night. The Bulldogs clinching the SEC championship last week. A robust 22-6 in league play, 42-11 overall. Georgia ranked as high as number four. Auburn ranked as high as number four. Tigers at 35-17, 16-12. Auburn has won six straight SEC series. Jackson, O'Shaughnessy, and Lou Hodu against L.J. Cormier. A righty-righty matchup. Here's a pitch. Big Bender hammered out into right down the line. Fair foul. This ball is going to drop in fair. It's a base hit for DJ. And Dan is now 2 out of 5, and the league's leading hitter will boost that average up even further. DJ got the leadoff man on. Let's see if we can get that lead back out to 3 here.
1: Let's see. The Dogs are now, what do we got here? I believe 4 out of 8.
0: Well, I'm going to back you up here. You are correct, sir.
1: So 4 out of 8. I like that number.
0: Here's Shaggy, who's 1 for 4.
1: Dogs have been protecting the scoreboard today.
0: Led from Jump Street. Here's a pitch, swing and a miss. They've got the shift on. There is not a third baseman, as they've got Rembert, the second baseman, out in shallow right. McCrane, the shortstop's playing second, and Guevara, the third baseman's playing short. When Shaggy think about pushing a bunt up the line. Throw over to chase back the runner, Jackson. Again, Dan amongst the league leaders in stolen bases. He's got 24 on the year, top 10 all-time at Georgia. And by the way, how cool would that be if he gets 3 more with everything that he's done? Here's a pitch. Shaggy takes up and away. If you could say you shared a place in the record book with Charlie Trippi for 4th, I mean, most of the season.
1: That just says it all right there.
0: That's awesome. Of course, a career record holder, the great Billy Henderson. Here's a 1-1. There's a strike on the outer half.
1: Of course, the next stolen base for DJ will put him in that 25-25 club, which in NCAA history just hadn't happened very often.
0: No, it's incredible. 1-2 to Shaggy. Throw over to chase back the runner, Jackson. We talked about it earlier. Dan and Trey, great players. The early power. Team started pitching them away. When those two started hitting the ball to right field, it changed everything.
1: Mm-hmm.
0: 1 ball and 2 strikes. Another throw over. This one close, but he's safe. And then team said, well, they're going to just hit the ball to right field. We got to pitch them in some. And then you know what we had? Had a few more of those parking lot parties.
1: That's right.
0: Like those. 1-2 to Shaggy. Cormier. There goes Dan. The pitch swung on and missed. Throw down to second. He is safe. There it is, DJ, number 25. They're going to call interference. Oh, man, on Shaggy. So Dan says, what did I do?
1: And Wes, so they'll send him back to first.
0: Yeah. And I think Wes is asking, can we review this? Scott Kennedy might say no. Well, strikeout for Cormier. That's his 4th, 10th for the staff. So Dan's out as well on the interference.
1: Oh, that's right. He is out.
0: Well, that stinks. Well, shoot. And that'll bring up Lujo. And that would have been number 25.
1: Yes.
0: Lujo homered last time up. He's 2 out of 4. And as we mentioned in the second, hit that ball into that deep gap and left, and Terrell Robden. That was a bouncer up there. It's 1-0. I would like to see Shaggy. Love him. He's had such a great year. I'd like to see him at least try to, when they shift, push a bunt up that line at third. I mean, it is wide open. And if he did it, that would open up more of the field of play as Lujo rolls this one to first. That'll be a 3-1 close. Ryland nearly beat it out, but Cormier gets there and fields a toss from Bingaman. Well, the complexion changed. No runs a hit, no errors, and no runners left as we head to the bottom half of inning number 8. The score here on the Plains, it's Georgia 9 and Auburn 7 on the Georgia Bulldogs Sports Network.
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0: right, Dogs have the lead 9-7. Head to the bottom half of the eighth inning. It'll be McCrane, and Guevara do. Hitters 9-1 and 2 against a new Georgia pitcher, Zach Brown. And Zach's had a fine season, 2-0 with a 3.54 ERA. This will be his 15th appearance, 10th in relief. 29 strikeouts, 9 walks in 28 innings, a .218 opponent's batting average. And it's been great to see Zach's emergence, David. Just talking with him, such a terrific young man. We've gotten to visit with his family several times during his 2-year career with the Bulldogs. You could just see that confidence grow. And as he told you, he truly feels like he belongs in these high leverage situations.
1: And I think back to that big Sunday or big game 3 win against Arkansas. And Georgia did end up winning that one big because of that 11-run ninth inning. But Zach had come in and done a really nice job, and Wes didn't have to throw him in the ninth inning, but said if that game had been kind of like this situation here, he would have left him in.
0: And Zach came in relief of Volchko in the opener and finished the game.
1: Yeah.
0: And Georgia didn't have to go any deeper to the bullpen. And I think that's the outing that really took him next level that
1: weekend.
0: I
1: think you're right about that, too.
0: And then he was very good at Ole Miss. And now here he is with the Dogs leading by 2 runs. It's 9-7. McCrane standing in. He is 1 out of 3. Squares again. Pops up the butt. Can Dan make the catch? You betcha he can. About 10 feet up the third baseline. All right. So, by the way, that is twice now that McCrane has popped to the catcher after his bunt single. You don't see a pair of P2s. And there's a guy wearing a crown and an Auburn flag for a cape. Yes, like, Your Majesty.
1: It's like Burger King with an Auburn cape.
0: Here's the other McCrane. This is Mason, the leadoff man. He takes down and away. Really cool to see Frank Thomas here tonight. Tim Hudson, of course. Hudson was on their coaching staff for several years. Pretty good, quote-unquote, volunteer assistant. Zach's pitch. Called strike, hitter half. It's a 9-7 Georgia lead with Auburn batting here in the bottom of the eighth inning. And remember, Georgia in the SEC, game 2 of these three-game weekend series, a perfect 9-0. That one misses down and in. It's 2-1. Georgia also won game 2 of the 4 non-conference series. So 6-4 in game 1, 9-0 in game 2, 7-2 in game 3. Here's the 2-1. This is belted out into right field. Black circling, shy of the track. He'll make the catch. Couldn't square him up. Good pitch here from Zach. And here's Guevara, who was 0-for-8 in the series. He picked up an RBI on a bounce out in the first inning last night. And Guevara, who's a heck of a hitter, batting .335 on the year, came into the series hitting .349, which was ninth best in the league. Brown's pitch misses down and in. It's 1-0. There are 2 outs and nobody aboard. But if Guevara could reach here, that would bring up Frelick, who has reached all 4 times, as the tying run. Dogs on top, 9-7. 2 outs for the Tigers. Nobody aboard, bottom of the 8. This is bounce foul, third base side.
1: Texas A&M beats Mississippi State 11-9.
0: Wow, a lot of runs.
1: 42 runs in the first 2 games.
0: Woo! Guevara from Panama City, Panama. Good hard strike on the inner half there from Zach at 92 with some late movement. That was terrific.
1: 49 runs. Let me check my
0: good
1: math
0: gosh.
1: On that.
0: Wow.
1: 20 and
0: a lot of runs.
1: 29.
0: A lot of runs. Here's a 1-2. He got him swinging out of baby Zach Brown. A little chicken fried.
1: Cold beer on a Friday night. There you go, my man.
0: Amen to that. Zach Brown with the punch out. 3 up and 3 down. We go to the ninth. It's Georgia 9 and Auburn 7 on the Georgia Bulldogs Sports Network.
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0: 9-7 Dogs as we go to the ninth here at Auburn. Just got a great text from our great friend Ben Brandenburg. Ben says, Mike Yastrzemski with a walk-off in Atlanta. Can you imagine the bars in Boston talking about that last day? One of the greatest Red Sox ever.
1: He comes back to haunt us.
0: His grandson, who played, we called his games when he played at Vanderbilt. Said, thank you, Ben. That's great stuff. Ben and Caroline Butler listening in. Well, the great Frank Beltran.
1: Yes.
0: We need some insurance, dogs.
1: You got that right, Frank.
0: Amen. All right, here's Kenny. See if he can get it started. Kenny's walked twice and scored twice today. Cormier looking in. The pitch. Swing and a miss. Kenny hitting .349 on the season with a homer and 11 RBIs. On just a beautiful night. 9-7 Georgia. The pitch. Breaking ball, strike two. Kenny showed bunt and pulled it back. Yeah, Cormier is really good. Dogs have gotten one off of the freshman reliever. That was in the sixth on a Lujo homer over the monster out and left. Speaking of, here's the 0-2. That one skips up there. Now, Kenny doesn't strike out much. Love this ratio here. Ishikawa, 7 strikeouts on the season, 20 walks, 4 times hit by a pitch. Now, probably just cursed him here.
1: It's all right. 24-7, though. What a ratio.
0: That's awesome. 1-2 to Kenny. Cormier looking in. Righty on lefty. Misses down and in. And Kenny's got that flexibility. He can just move and contort. 2-2 to Ishikawa, the sophomore out of Yokohama, Japan. Here's a pitch. Poke foul, third base side. Dogs have a 9-7 lead. Ishikawa dig it in. Cormier. Here's a 2-2. This is lifted out into center. Ballou will come on and make the catch. One down. And that'll bring up Wynn, who again is having a tremendous weekend. He's 2 out of 4 tonight. With a 2-run single, a stolen base, and a run scored in the first, he doubled in the third. He's also struck out swinging and bounced in second. Was 2 out of 3 with a go-ahead homer and a walk last night. Third baseman Guevara close to the line. Cormier's pitch. This is hit high out in the center. Here comes Ballou. He'll make the catch. 2 away. I would expect when Auburn comes to Athens next year, Dave, we'll see Cormier in the Tigers' starting rotation.
1: I would think so. Although, you know, with the portal, you never know anymore.
0: I know.
1: But that would be my assumption.
0: Here's Oriach, who's had a heck of a game. 2 out of 4 with a 3-run homer. The pitch, breaking ball strike. The 3-run homer in the first. He was robbed in right on a great running catch by McCrane. That was in the third. Singled and scored in the fifth and bounced out 1-3 in the seventh. Hooks this one foul, third base side. And that was on the ball that got past Cormier, and then it checked up, and he was still able to field it and throw him out.
1: Thought he was going to have his third hit.
0: I sure did.
1: Like what he tried to do there, too, go the other way.
0: Absolutely. As they shift, here's the 0-2. That one misses low. Just a beautiful night here in the loveliest village on the plains. The pitch. This is hit high out into center field, and Ballou will come on and tie a record shared by many. He makes all 3 putouts. 3 up and 3 down. First time tonight. First time this weekend. As we head to the bottom of the ninth, Brown back out on the mound. Frelick, Ribbert, and Bingaman. Hitters 3, 4, and 5 do. Dogs trying to hang on here at Auburn. Leading at 9-7 on the Georgia Bulldogs Sports Network.
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0: Dawgs with a 2-1 win last night, trying to clinch the series, leading Auburn 9-7 as we head to the bottom of the ninth inning. It'll be Frelick, Rippert, and Benjamin Due against Zach Brown, who pitched a perfect 8. Now Frelick has reached all 4 times, 2 singles, a walk. He's been hit by a pitch and scored 2 runs. And Frelick with 13 home runs, tied with Bub Terrell for the team lead. Terrell hit his 13th back in the 7th. And that made it 9-7. That's where we stand. 9 runs, 13 hits, 1 error for Georgia. 7 runs, 10 hits, no errors for Auburn. Brown's pitch just misses away. 1-0. Brown has a career record of 9-1. It was 4-0 at Ohio State, 5-1 as a Bulldog. Here's a 1-0. Called strike on the inner half. That was a dandy there from Zach. Dogs with Ishikawa, Luho, and Black left to right in the outfield. Shaggy hugging the line at third. Here's a 1-1. Hit out into center field. Luho started in, now retreats. He'll make the catch. One away. Good work by Zach. DJ, they haven't been able to square him up.
1: No, they have not. He's faced 4, retired 4. And this is 4 straight innings now where they've failed to get the leadoff man on, and that is big.
0: That's huge. Again, Auburn's won 6 straight SEC series. The Dawgs are trying to win their 9th SEC series of the year as Ribbert takes strike 1. Georgia has won 4 straight SEC series. Won the first 4 and the last 4. Only series Dawgs did win, dropped 2 out of 3 to the Gators. Ribbert swinging a miss. Just what Georgia did that month of April was incredible. And again, against this road schedule, Dave called it earlier, says toughest road schedule Georgia's ever played. All 5 teams outstanding, all with winning SEC records. Here's the 0-2. Just misses away. Oh, Zach thought he had strike 3.
1: Sure did.
0: Now, since the Terrell homer, Farley sent down 2 in a row. Brown has retired all 4 he's faced. Here's a 1-2. Breaking ball hit sharply to short, but glove. Nice catch, Colby. 2 away. That'll bring up Benjamin. Benjamin is 2 out of 4. He had a 2-run single in the first. Line to center to end the third. Benjamin had a 2-run single in the 5th and flew to left to start the 7th. Dogs it out away from a series clinching win. There's strike 1 on the inner half from Brown. It's Georgia 9 and Auburn 7. 2 outs. Nobody on for the Tigers. Bottom of the ninth, the 0-1. Hit high out into center field. Luho, plenty of room. He'll make the catch, and that's a ball game. Zach Brown closes it out. He gets his first career save. Georgia beats Auburn 9-7. The Dogs clinch the series and win for an 11th straight time. Dogs just red hot. Play it as well as any team in the country. Georgia now 43-11, and the SEC champions are 23-6. A perfect 10-0 in game two of SEC action. Just incredible. And that's 9 out of 10 series in Georgia's favorite SEC play. Absolutely amazing. Final score here tonight on the Plains. Georgia, 9. Auburn, 7. 2-1 last night, 9-7 tonight. And Georgia will go for the sweep tomorrow afternoon. We'll check the totals when we return on the Georgia Bulldogs Sports Network.
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0: 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Welcome to Dogs Postgame. Coming up, we'll run through the numbers, hear from head coach Wes Johnson, and look ahead to the Bulldogs' next game. Now, let's go back to the ballpark.
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1: With the win, the Dogs improved to 43-11 on the season. That is 32 games over 500 and 23-6 in the SEC. Auburn falls to 35-18 and 16-13 in the league. The Bulldogs score 9 runs on 13 hits with 1 error. Auburn with 7 runs on, I got to double check the totals here. That's 2, 4, 7, 8, 9. 9 hits for the Tigers and no errors. The winning pitcher in relief, Paul Farley. And how about Paul? He is now 7-1 on the season. And Zach Brown picks up his first Georgia save, looking really, really good in relief. And Cade Nioki will get the call tomorrow. He is scheduled to be Georgia's starting pitcher. And again, what the Dogs have done, now going back to when he got the finale start at Ole Miss in that doubleheader, Georgia's been TBA for game three. And if Georgia's needed Aoki, he's come out of the pen. Well, luckily, since then, the Dogs haven't, and he's been able to get the start. And again, the growth of Zach Brown has just been tremendous. And this Georgia team is just red hot. Again, running through the accolades again, that's 9 out of 10 series win, 5 straight series. And Auburn, that brings a streak to an end for the Tigers as they had won 6 consecutive series. 10-0 in game two. Of course, most of those on Saturdays. But 10-0 in game two. And how about this road record in the SEC? Georgia 11-3 and winning all 5 series, are going 11-3 at, say it with me, Texas A&M, where Georgia was 2-10 all time. Mississippi State, where Georgia hadn't won a series since 2008. Arkansas, where Georgia hadn't won a series since 2008. Ole Miss, where Georgia hadn't won a series since 2011. And here at Auburn, where the Tigers ranked inside the nation's top 5. So just an amazing run. And tomorrow will be the final game of the regular season. And Georgia will be going for the sweep. And these 23 SEC wins, that is a school record. The previous mark, the 2019 Bulldogs, won 21 times in league play. And yesterday, last night, it was a low-scoring game, a pitcher's duel that Georgia won 2-1. And here tonight, a higher-scoring game that the Bulldogs win by a final score of 9-7. It was 5-2 after one inning. And Georgia did a great job protecting the scoreboard. And this was a big-time win. Again, these are two great teams that have all the goods, thank you very much, to make it to Omaha and the College World Series. And fortunately, the Dogs just finding their way. You got to hang with me for just a moment here. I've got to do some quick arithmetic. There's a discrepancy in the number of hits here for Auburn. Let me go through inning by inning. 1, 2, 3, 4, 5, 6, 7, 8. There you go. They had 4 runs on 4 hits in that 4-run fifth. So 7 runs, 10 hits, and no errors. And you know we have to keep a neat scorebook. So there you go. Final line score, Georgia 9 runs, 13 hits, 1 error for Auburn, 7 runs, 10 hits, and no errors. And I'm just going to repeat that record again. 43-11 and 23-6 in the SEC. Auburn now 35-18 and 16-13. We'll get some tweets and go around the SEC when we return right here on the Georgia Bulldogs Sports Network.
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1: All right, welcome back. It's an 11-game winning streak for Georgia. And how about that, a sweep of Missouri, a sweep of LSU, now two against Auburn, so eight in a row against Tigers here in the month of May. Thank you to the Hug Dog, Jason Huggins. Thank you, Shanna Banana. That's a funny picture. Thank you to Rose Dixie Dog. Adam Wynn, correct me if I'm wrong, but doesn't this mean the Dogs were perfect this season in SEC Game 2s? You, sir, are correct. You'll indeed win a lot of series that way. Georgia's swept four opponents this year. The three at home of South Carolina, Missouri, and LSU in that three-game sweep of Mississippi State and Starkville. Thank you to Harold Key, Mrs. Phillips, Jeremy Smith, Wyatt 9620, David Rice. How about Lee Poole is listening in on a Saturday morning in Vietnam on business. Thank you, Dog Forever. Jesse Carver from York, Pennsylvania. Thank you, Tammy Wood. We appreciate Chris Queen. And Chris, you're asking about Justin Bird. We'll probably see him in relief tomorrow. Yeah, Georgia only needed two pitchers last night and needed three here tonight. Farley came on for Vigia, did a great job. And then a terrific job closing it out by Zach Brown. It was six up and six down. Thank you, Thomas Raffles, listening in from Bellevue, Washington. Captain McKay, we appreciate you. And let's see. Thank you, Hug Dog, Corey Gillen, Aunt Billy. I think that's got most of our tweets in. Rich Burrell, what a game. Thank you, David Hogue. Said he's got to miss a game tomorrow due to a poorly timed wedding. I love it. Appreciate everybody. Judge Ellington listening in. Frank Beltran, both a member of our outstanding legal team. Thank you, Mike Cheek. Another great series win. Thank you, Mr. Cheek. Thank you to Jeb Bradbury. Hey, my dad's listening in up in PA. I don't know if my mom and Albus and Hermie are listening in as well. And you're right, Bobby Young. That is a vacuum with number nine on it as the Dogs win it by a final score of 9-7. Let's check the SEC scoreboard if we can get the hamster up and running here on the old iPhone. And first and foremost, Georgia women's tennis beating NC State today to advance to the national semifinal round tomorrow, and the Georgia softball team winning in their first round of the NCAA regional in Athens. All right, on the diamond, it was Arkansas 5 and Kentucky 4. That's a final. Ole Miss evening up the series with Alabama. Rebels with a 9-0 win. And Arkansas lost to Kentucky last night, so that series also even. Vandy with a 9-5 win over South Carolina, so the Commodores will go for the sweep tomorrow. Again, another slugfest. This one goes A&M's way, 11-9 over Mississippi State in College Station. Florida rolling with an 11-1 victory over LSU. The reigning national champion Bayou Bengals struggling. They're in the bottom of the seventh inning in Oklahoma City, not playing the series in Norman, but playing in OKC. The score is Tennessee 5 and Oklahoma 3. Texas beat Missouri 11-6. The Longhorns will be going for a sweep tomorrow. And again, the final score here in Auburn, it was the Georgia Bulldogs 9 and the Auburn Tigers 7. And that is number 4 Georgia over number 5. If this was football, Kevin Butler kicked 3 field goals and Bo Jackson had a touchdown, and the Dogs' defense held on. 2-1, 9-7, the two finals. Georgia going for a sweep tomorrow. What a season this has been, and another stellar weekend on the road. And Georgia will try and cap it off tomorrow. Our marker 7 first pitch will be at 3:02 Eastern, which means a 2:40 airtime. All right, DJ will visit with a victorious head coach, Wes Johnson, when we return right here on the Georgia Bulldogs Sports Network.
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4: All right, back here on another victorious postgame show. The SEC champion Bulldogs taking care of business again tonight. Wes Johnson show. Wes, congratulations. Big five-run first inning and led from start to finish.
5: Yeah, I mean, you look at it. We jumped out there and got five on the board in the first with some really, really good at-bats. You know, he got two quick outs or got an out. Yeah. You know, you're going to look back on that. Daniel Jackson's hard 90 keeps that inning going there to get us a base runner, and then obviously homer and some other things. But, you know, it's always those little things you kind of forget about. A hard 90 to first puts that up. You know, it helps us put that five-run inning up.
4: And they challenged the play at first, and we got it, and then it rolled from there. Yeah, like you said, the little things.
5: I mean, you know, Daniel, they try to pick Daniel off.
4: Yeah.
5: They challenge it. He's safe by, you know, probably 2 or 3 inches, but he's safe.
4: Yep.
5: And then a five spot goes on the board. And then, you know, I thought Dylan threw the ball really well. Left him in there, hit her too long. But, you know, we're at that point where it's like, all right, hey, you really want to fight to stay in the seat. And, you know, tip your hat. That guy kind of got his barrel on that ball and flicked it out, you know, to the outfield for, you know, to get him out of there. But then I thought Paul Farley came in. Bases were loaded right there. It's a two-run game. Boy, he settled in. And then for Lujo to come up and put another one on the board after that, you know, was big. I mean, we could talk a lot. And then Zach Brown, it's good to see him come in, man, in a high-leverage situation and get six outs.
4: Farley and Brown, like you said, to the bullpen coming up big again. And Zach just seems like he's pitching with more and more confidence.
5: Yeah, he is. And you look at it, I mean, tonight I thought he executed three different pitches for a strike. He had the sinker going, he had the changeup, and he had the slider. And, man, he was really moving the baseball. He looked phenomenal.
4: Yeah, and just comfortable out there. And Jeff and I always talk about protecting that scoreboard. And Auburn wouldn't go away, but they couldn't get the lead either.
5: Yeah, you know, they could not. You know, you look at it, I mean, especially their late. I mean, I thought Paul's last two innings, or the last four innings of the game, you know, our bullpen did a phenomenal job, really not giving them any chances to do damage. You know, they were going to have to hit it out. And one kid did hit the homer there, but, you know, it was a solo shot, and it was a good pitch. And, you know, you tip your hat. So, but, yeah, I mean, what Zach Brown did to close it out was really nice.
4: So 23 wins in the conference. No Georgia team's ever done that. Hadn't done it before with 22. And we're trying to dig.

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1: Welcome to the postgame show. You're our Primerica player of the game. Awesome. And, man, that home run in the first inning set the tone tonight. Take us through that at-bat.
2: I mean, that whole at-bat, I think I was hitting the ball so well. I mean, I was trying to get a heater, and I was thinking about hitting the ball backside, and I got the slider. I'm really good at hitting off-speed pitches, and I got it, and it was a special moment.
1: Yeah, and did you have a feeling at that point, too, that it's going to be hard for Auburn to win? I know there's a long way to go. You're only in the first inning, but, again, setting the tone with that five-run first.
2: No, yeah, it was. I had a feeling that was going to be hard for them because, like, we struck first with five runs on the way, and I was like, yeah, this is the tone we got to set. We got the teams like this that are good, and that's how we got rolling.
1: Yeah, and that pitcher, too, is really good. Yeah. Turned on him. You had a good night at the plate also. We thought you had that third hit on that ball that went to the – were you trying to just shoot it left?
2: I need this hit. And I was like, he made a great play. I was like, all right, whatever. I'm not the fastest guy ever, but I tried.
1: No, that was really good. When you were considering the dogs, what were a couple of factors that got you to Athens?
2: I mean, just the offensive, the history of the offense here. I mean, you can see guys hitting 20-plus homers here, and I was like, I want to be a part of this program, and I already knew they were going to be a special year. We got a lot of good guys on our team, and, I mean, just Coach Goggin, Coach Ammo, they did a great job with recruiting, and, yeah, I mean, it's the whole thing about hitting homers and scoring a lot of runs.
1: Had you been to Athens before you signed on with the Dogs? I guess they probably showed you the short porch out in right field.
2: Oh, yeah, they showed me. I didn't even take a visit. I said yes right away without a visit. I was like, let's do it right away. I've done a lot of history with Georgia. I'm like, yeah, I want to be a part of this program right away. So
1: the things that you guys are doing this year, Georgia's never done before. Yeah. Like, the Dogs have won a national championship way before you were born. But it's been 18 years since we've won an SEC championship. Yeah. We've done that now. We don't think we've ever won all five road series in a year, and especially with this road schedule. But what has this team done or meant to you, and why is Georgia doing what they're doing this year?
2: As you can tell, like, our chemistry is off the roof right now. I mean, even, like, we have so many guys that are in and out of lineup, and whoever goes in there just puts the work in. If it's, like, it just doesn't matter. We're all here for a team, and we're going to be out here cheering for each other, and, I mean, everybody just hits. We got a lot of guys that are good. Our pitching staff is really good, and it's going to be a special team.
1: And I'll let you go after this one. It seems like it's great years we're having. You guys are approaching these games that there's still a lot of work left to be done.
2: There's a lot of work left to do. This is not the end finish. We're wanting to win Omaha. That's the point. National championship, that's the goal. Just step by step every day.
1: All right, from Massachusetts to New Mexico to Athens and hopefully to Omaha, Nebraska.
2: Sure. That's what I want to do.
1: All right, thank you, Jordy. Great stuff. Appreciate it.
2: Thank you.
1: All right, there's Jordy Oriach, our Primerica player of the game, with that big three-run homer in the first inning. All right, we'll take a break on this victorious post-game show. The Dogs taking care of business here against Auburn, winning it 9-7. We'll be right back here on the Georgia Bulldogs Sports Network.
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5: Holy smokes, it is an 11-game winning streak that began with that gutty, gritty, come-from-behind back end of the doubleheader triumph against Ole Miss when we were 5.5 feet under. And this Georgia team played as well as any

0: team in the country since. The Dogs now 23-6 in the SEC, winning all five SEC road series, and all five of those teams winning records in the SEC, and all five highly ranked. It's just been a dream journey, and tomorrow's the final day of the regular season. Georgia trying to close it out and get a sweep, and that would put Georgia at 12-3 on the road and 12-3 at home in the SEC, and extend that winning streak out to 12 games heading to Birmingham in the Southeastern Conference Tournament. 2-1 last night, 9-7 tonight, going for the sweep tomorrow. Until then, for Talik Pratt and David Johnston, I'm Jeff Dantzler, signing off on a winning night for Georgia as the Dogs top Auburn by a final score of 9-7. Talk to you tomorrow. Thank you for listening to Bulldog Baseball on the Georgia Bulldog Sports Network.
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2: You know, those are those constraints that we are given and we schedule around, but they don't have to have a bye, and they can keep going into their season and make sure, you know, competitively for other reasons, they have a bye at some other time.
3: So I'm sure you haven't, may not have seen them all, but I want your early take right now on who do you think is winning the schedule release video battle this season?
2: It's a great one, and what a great thing that has just evolved over these years. Look, I think, you know, widely accepted, the Chargers are perhaps the multiple-time defending champions. What they put in the details, I said to someone, I've got to watch that thing on a large screen and have a magnifying glass just to see all the Easter eggs in there, and it's so clever. You know, in our scheduling room, we've got a great team of people led by Hans Schroeder and Mike Norris, who are kind of the drivers of this, but other folks like Max St. John and Blake Jones and Lucy Popko. And, you know, we spend a lot of time together and we get a little punchy. And Blake is one who is just all about the Simpsons and making jokes about Mendoza and things. The Colts Simpsons video was the first thing that got sent around on our group text, because we're like, that's it. That is the kind of the banter that we have constantly. So I haven't watched all of them yet, but you know, the level of clever creativity is fantastic.
4: It really is. The production value on this is crazy. And I'm wondering, without giving away too many state secrets, like, they have to get some of their stuff ahead of time before we get it, right? Like, just to know, like, all right, our graphics have to be this, our font has to be this,
2: yep.
4: or do they get it when we get it as well? Do they get tipped off a little bit ahead of time?
2: They get it a little bit ahead of the public, but that's an interesting observation, because, you know, when we think about how big this day has become and the anticipation, I love it. I love how our fans are into it, and then how our, you know, you guys who cover the game, you want to critique, you know, everybody's schedule, where they get their bye. But everybody knows who they're playing, right? The minute the season ends, the Chargers know who their opponents are, so they can start building their jokes and their graphics.
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19: 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The GM and president of football operations of the defending NFC South champion Carolina Panthers here on the Rich Eisen Show. 8 minutes is something you would even cut down. 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
19: Really?
13: Mm. Yeah.
19: That's it. What about 3 minutes in day three? What about that?
13: That'd be great.
19: Yeah?
13: Yeah. I think it'd be good. You know, I like your board, I think, especially our board where you're drafting best player available, like it's pretty easy the way that we stack it. You know, when our pick comes, like we're taking the guy that's, you know, best player available at the time. So it's really, you know, it's not rocket science, if you want to say, but at the same time, you know, you have to prepare and you have to, you know, make sure, you know, your board's the way that you want it and have confidence in it.
19: What'd you like about Monroe Freeling that you jumped on him at 19, Dan?
13: I mean, 21 years old, 6'7", 34 3/4 arm. You know, you look at his pass protection, you look at his run blocking. He's only a 1 year starter, but he's a guy with like a huge upside, a guy that we felt like we could take, and he could come in here and compete to start. And we're excited about him, man. Like I think he definitely has a lot of potential, a high ceiling, and a guy that I think's, you know, really going to ascend once he gets going.
19: I mean, Dan, not to tell you how to do it, but I mean, when you say he's 6'7", you got to go like this with your hand. You know, I know that's an old thing. My kids, they're in school right now, yeah, which is why I'm daring to do this. They'd be so angry at me for actually making it.
13: I'll leave that for my kids.
19: Yeah, I mean, and so clearly he does what for your offense, do you think?
13: Yeah, I mean, listen, it's hard to find left tackles. It's hard to find guys that big and that athletic to play left tackle. So, obviously, we have Icky coming off an injury. We signed Rasheed Walker. I think your offensive line can never be too strong. And we got to win. If we're going to win the game, it's got to be up front on both sides of the ball. So, we put a point of emphasis on, you know, making both sides of the ball, both fronts, as strong as possible. And that's what went into our thinking.
19: Now I know why you wanted the first round to go quicker, Dan, because the conversation going into the draft was, if you want a top-notch left tackle, drafting around where you were drafting, best of luck, that there could have been a run on that.
13: Yeah.
19: And you had to have been sitting there on that Thursday night going, come on, like, are we going to be able to stick and pick Monroe Freeling? How many times in your mocking out of the draft did you get so lucky to have that happen where you didn't have to move up or down?
13: Not many times.
19: I bet.
13: Not many times. Yeah, he would usually go pretty early in the mock drafts that I would do. Maybe a time, you know, here or there I would get them, but for the most part, again, these left tackles and guys, especially that big and athletic, they're going to go a lot earlier than where we thought where we took them.
19: And then pieces of the puzzle, the fact that you hit the defense so hard in free agency, that opened up your draft strategy. Is that one way to put
13: it,
19: Dan?
13: Yeah, definitely. I think that's our strategy. You know, it just so happened we want to take the best player, whether it's in free agency or the draft. Like, we just want to add really talented football players to our roster. You saw what we did with Jalen Phillips and Devin Lloyd, and same thing here. Like, Monroe Freeling, best player available on our board, we take him. So that's our philosophy here, where we just want to get the best football players in our building.
19: And then Lee Hunter, Chris Brazell, the second, Will Lee the third. So you kept on going. It's amazing your the next draft choice wasn't the fourth. But walk me through those guys. What do you like about them?
13: Yeah, we followed the board. Same philosophy there, where at the time they were the best players available. In the second round, obviously, we drafted Lee Hunter. We thought very highly of him, a big body that super strong at the point of attack. Again, win the game up front. Chris Brazel, just a big, rangy receiver with 4.37 speed. He can make big plays down the field. He can run routes. He's so flexible and loose, and He can just do so many things for our offense, you know, to open the vertical game up in our offense. Same thing, you know, Will Lee, another guy, super tough, competitive, feisty out there. He's big and he's long. He fits our prototype for corners. Just, you know, a guy that we held in high regard. So we're extremely excited about our draft class, our free agency class, and where we're headed as a franchise.
17: Yeah, I mean, you take a look at your receiver room now, right? You mentioned Brazel there to go with Leggett. Coker, my goodness, the way he came on at the end of the season last year. Your offensive rookie of the year in Teteroa, McMillan, Jimmy Horn sitting there as well, just to name a few. Your running back room, you did lose Rico Dowdle. But there is Jonathan Brooks. Will you walk me through his injury as well as you mentioned Icky? You mentioned Ekwonu, who's been obviously a crucial draft choice for you in the first round as well. Walk me through those two pieces and how you're going to work this all together on offense, Dan.
13: Yeah, obviously Jonathan Brooks, we drafted him in the second round 2 years ago. A guy that we think very highly of. Obviously, you know, coming off two knee injuries, feel awful for him, but he's doing great. He worked his way back, fully healthy now, feeling great, looking great out there, cutting, running fast. So obviously we're super excited about him and potentially where he could bring our offense. In the pass game and the run game, I think he'll really help us out. And Icky's making a lot of progress as well. Timeline-wise, I'm not sure when he's going to be able to come back, but he's down there. He's working his butt off. The training staff's doing a great job with his rehab. We'll see where he's at a certain point during the season. But, again, two guys, you know, that we hold in high regard, and Brooks is healthy. Icky's getting healthier by the day, and both, you know, we're excited about both of them.
17: Dan Morgan here on the Rich Eisen Show, and obviously you're in the process of having a team that you can build around a young quarterback while he's on his first contract and what that means for your cap, et cetera. What's your philosophy, plan on a Bryce Young extension? Where do you stand on that?
13: Yeah, we just picked up his fifth year, and you know, I think contract wise, in terms of long-term contract, you know, we'll keep talking about that here internally, and we'll get it done at the right time, you know, if we're going to do it. And you know, we'll talk to Bryce's representatives and, you know, just kind of keep those discussions here internally. But obviously we believe in Bryce. He's gotten better every single year. He's developing as a leader. He has such a good grasp of Coach Canales and Brad Idzik's offense. He's just getting better every single day. So we're obviously really excited about him and the team and the direction that we're headed.
17: Well, there's no doubt about where, you know, the arrow is trending. Certainly since right at the outset of, you know, your and Coach Canales' relationship with him, there was a benching. There was a sit down. From which, you know, he has clearly come back. And there was even a conversation, could he even continue in your organization when that happened? That was on us in the media, not what you were saying, obviously, internally. Yeah. But the point is, though, is that the arrow is trending up. And where does he feel, do you think? Do you need to talk with him about not extending him after year three when somebody in a first round, first overall position usually expects that to happen, or somebody who clearly is a face of a franchise gets this deal in the NFL after 3 years? Do you have to talk with him as to why he currently doesn't have it?
13: Yeah, I mean, we always do a great job of communicating with all our players, not just Bryce. And Bryce knows where we stand with him, and he feels the same way about us. Again, I think, you know, when and if a deal gets done, you know, it's one of those things where he knows we feel great about him. He feels great about where we're headed. So we'll get something done at the right time.
17: Okay. So last one for you on this. I'll just put a fine point on it. Is this a prove it situation, do you think, Dan? Would you say that?
13: Bryce, I think everybody on our roster has to prove every single day, you know, their value and worth. And everybody knows that in this building, that you have to, you know, go work and go earn everything. But yeah, Bryce, you know, in terms of him having to earn it, you know, everybody on the roster has to earn it. And again, he's headed in the right direction. We feel great about him. And again, we'll get it done at the right time.
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5: Freddie, because not only are they obnoxious, they're also delusional. Mm-hmm. There are a lot of times when they felt like their team were Super Bowl contenders, only for a lot of people to tell them, no, you guys were not Super Bowl contenders. You were pretenders. 2026, that's a different story. But I'm talking about previous to 2026. This fan base every year, this is our year. Dak is going to do it. Dak attack. Quack, quack. Dak attack. We got it. Dallas Cowboys are this. Dallas Cowboys are that.
6: Okay.
5: Yeah, but we won these Super Bowls in the 90s. Yeah, it was the 90s. I was just a little boy in the 90s. I'm going with the Dallas Cowboys. What say you, Freddie?
6: Well, before you get to me, E-Dog Eric Hanman, E-Dog, who's number one on your list of the most obnoxious fan base. Harry says the Cowboys.
7: Yeah, it's really interesting because like I kind of don't have the Cowboys even on my list because it's gotten to the point with the Cowboys where it's just like as expected. I'm actually very entertained. One of them is actually in the room where it's like he's mad at the team. He's so mad at the team for trading Micah Parsons, yet he bought two visors from the Cowboys store in honor of the head coach, Brian Schottenheimer. So I actually find them entertaining nowadays.
5: Who would that person be?
7: Yeah. That would be one Bubba Paragon.
6: That's right. Big
5: Hello,
6: dog Bubba.
5: Bubba.
7: Yeah,
5: Big Bubba.
7: He's in the room.
6: Yes, he is. Looking as mean as always.
7: He's hiding from the camera on Disney
5: Bubba,
7: Plus,
5: come say hey to the camera so the people can see you.
6: I've known Bubba for 25 years. He very rarely smiles.
5: Is that a Dallas Cowboys cup in his hand too? I see it's blue.
7: I think it's just a regular
6: cup. Just a regular cup. Regular coffee cup.
7: That's his Emmitt Smith poster, though.
6: That's true. That is his Emmitt Smith poster. So if the Cowboys are not anywhere on your list, who's number one, E-Dog?
7: All right, so number one on my list actually kind of goes to what we've been talking about just about all day here. Uh-huh. My number one is LeBron fans. You can't escape them, man. On the internet, it's exhausting all the arguments. It's never LeBron's fault.
6: Oh, that's
7: so
6: great.
7: For me, it's LeBron fans.
6: That's fantastic. Shannon Penn, who's number one on your list of the most obnoxious fan base, although it's going to be hard to top.
8: Oh, it's going to be hard to top. But if we're going to talk LeBron James and LeBron James fans, there's only one fan base that can top it because we know LeBron James and his fan base can't be number one.
6: Okay.
8: So my number one is Michael Jordan fans. Michael Jordan fans. Not Michael Jordan stands. Number one on the list. No matter what. It could be raining outside. It don't matter. Look, Michael Jordan's still playing. It'll be a sunny day. Like, it don't matter what happens on the court. If you listen to Jordan fans, you would have thought he never missed a shot in his life. He made every play. He made every dunk. He made every shot. He made every good movie. Every Jordan was a good shoe. If you listen to Jordan fans,
5: Like
8: he did everything right. Everything was perfect.
5: I want to be like
6: Michael
8: Jordan stands number one.
6: That's fantastic. I almost want to break this tie involving the three of them, but I'm not going to do that because for me, living in New York all these years, Yankees fans, most obnoxious fan base. It's not even close, in my opinion. Red Sox fans are getting close, man, because they're becoming sufferable. But Yankees fans, from the time I was a kid growing up in New York till right now, believe me, I think they've invented the word obnoxious when it comes to a Yankees fan base. Male, female, young, old, nationality, internationality, obnoxious everywhere, involving their fandom from the boys from the Boogie Down. So I got Yankees fans, not Shannon Penn and E-Dog Eric Hanman.
5: Well, no, from your side of things, it wasn't too long ago. Two Yankee fans
6: That's true.
5: Let me know before we got off air.
6: That's true.
5: After the hey, you know the Braves lost. You know the Yankees won. You know who the best team in, in Major League Baseball is? Only for the next day for the Braves to reclaim that title. And I made sure I came into that production meeting because I was not on the show at that day.
6: Boy, I purposely came
5: into the production meeting to let E-Dog and Shannon know that the Yankees were no longer the best team in baseball.
7: It lasted like 2.5-3 hours, I think.
6: Exactly.
5: That's it.
6: Not even.
5: Literally.
6: Not even. So Christine Lisi, our sports and anchor goddess, has to break the tie early. Usually it doesn't happen this early.
7: Yankee fan Christine Lisi.
6: I understand that. I know it. I know it when I speak. There are outliers to every obnoxious fan base. She happens to be one of them. But Christine Lisi, HD, says Cowboys fans. E-Dog says LeBron fans. Shannon says Michael Jordan fans. I say Yankee fans. Most obnoxious fan base, Miss Christine Lisi, break the tie.
1: I got to say, Shannon's...
6: Yeah, that was great.
1: Making of his case impressed me. So I got to go with Shannon on this one. That made me laugh. Like, that was hilarious.
6: Both made me laugh between Shannon and E-Dog.
1: Yes.
6: Both
1: I wouldn't have even
6: laugh.
1: Thought of either of that. But that was excellent.
6: So the number one...
5: And I'm one of those Michael Jordan obnoxious fans.
6: Yeah, as a Knicks fan, I respect Michael Jordan. I can't just be a Michael Jordan fan when he tortured my team all these years. So Michael Jordan stands, Michael Jordan fans, the number one obnoxious fan base.
0: Number two.
6: E-Dog, who's number two on your list?
7: I mean, if Michael Jordan stands, they're going to be number one. Uh-huh. Look, Michael Jordan stands don't know how the internet works. All right? LeBron fans do. Yes. And they're all over. So it's LeBron fans.
6: Shannon Penn, who's number two?
8: All right. There's a strong case for the Dallas Cowboys to be number two.
6: Okay.
8: Absolutely. Mm-hmm. And normally, typically, they would be number one on my list.
6: Right.
8: But not anymore.
6: Okay.
8: So then I was thinking about it. Eagles fans, they're pretty awful.
6: They
8: 76ers fans, they're pretty awful. Phillies fans, they're pretty awful. Flyers fans, they're pretty awful. So instead of just going with one Philadelphia team, I'm going with all Philadelphia fans.
6: Wow.
8: The fans of the Eagles, the Sixers, the Flyers, doesn't matter. Phillies, I'm going all Philadelphia fans. The only good Philadelphia fans out there are the Rocky fans. Outside of that, there's no good Philly fans. So I'm going Philly fans.
6: So you went fictional? For a good Philadelphia fan.
8: That's the only one.
6: Hero.
8: That's the only one they got.
6: But
8: I'm going Philly fans, number two on my list.
6: Okay. I hate to do this, but New York fans are obnoxious of all teams. They really, really are. I don't care if it's Knicks. I don't care if it's Mets. I don't care if it's Giants. Come on. Devin Kane, one of our guys who used to work in the show, is waving his hand. He's definitely the obnoxious Giants fan.
5: Yes.
6: Always trying to find a good chip lollipop. Believe me, a native New Yorker, of which I'm proud to be, all of the fans of our teams, we're obnoxious. They were obnoxious New York Cosmos fans when they played soccer in the North American Soccer League. I'm like, how can you be an obnoxious fan base when the team just got here? So I got New York fans. That's number two on my list, HD.
5: Well, Freddie, this is going to be pretty easy for me.
6: Uh-huh.
5: Let's go ahead and shut number two on down. I'm going with New York fans as well.
6: It has to be.
5: It has to be, especially because I just received it from all New York Knicks fans.
6: It has to be.
5: I just heard
6: it
5: from Yankees fans.
6: And believe me,
5: I'm
6: one of those obnoxious Knicks fans because I'm tired of people.
7: It's harder with New York, though, because you have so many different teams.
8: And different types of fans. I'm doing Philly because you can essentially group them in the same thing.
6: That's fine.
8: You can't do the same with New York fans because the Knicks fan is different from a Yankee fan, which is different from an Islander fan, which is different than a Mets fan.
6: But the obnoxiousness goes around.
8: The level of obnoxious between a Yankee fan and a Mets fan are totally different.
5: I literally had a New York Mets fan tell me I was delusional the other day because I said the Yankees were the second best team in baseball and the Braves were the first. They told me I was delusional. Mm-hmm. Think about that.
6: I understand. Like I said, as a native New Yorker, that's what I'm talking about being obnoxious.
7: I have Philly fan friends, though, that have told me that Jalen Hurts is not only the perfect quarterback for the Eagles, but that he is the only quarterback for the Eagles that would have won a Super Bowl. In the hypothetical where Josh Allen was the quarterback, they said no, they wouldn't have won a Super Bowl.
6: We'll put it this way.
7: So the Philly fans are way more annoying, but that's because I am a New York fan, so I guess that's the case.
6: Put it this way. That's not obnoxious. That's just stupid. what they had to say.
5: Stuck
6: I'll say that out
5: stupid.
6: Loud. That's SOS, stuck on. No, that's SOD, stuck on duplicity.
7: I'm changing. I'm going Philly fans. You know what? LeBron fans are annoying, but Philly fans, they're right up there with them. So we got a little DC.
5: We got a tiebreaker. We got a tiebreaker.
6: No, we don't. Eric said LeBron fans. Oh, you guys
7: changing. I'm changing. I got to stand for my New York fan base right now.
6: I'm standing for my New York fan base. I'm calling them out for who they are. And I'm one of those fan bases. So Christine Lisi, number two, we got Philly fans from Shannon.
7: If it was just the Knicks, I'd be all for it, but.
6: Let's see, that's because you're a Nets fan. And they used to play in New Jersey. That don't even count.
7: Yeah, we don't deserve to be on this list, but it would count as New York.
6: And that's why I'm being an obnoxious New York fan. We cast aside your team that's in Brooklyn now.
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7: It's Evan Cohen. Coming up Monday, the Knicks and Thunder have been waiting for their next opponents. I'll tell you just how concerned they should be about rust. 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

0: This is the Baseball Tonight podcast for Friday, May 15th, 2026, presented to you by La Quinta by Wyndham. Tonight, La Quinta, tomorrow you shine. I'm Buster Olney. Kenny Ligon is filling in for Taylor Schwenk again today. And on the show today, we'll be talking with Chris Getz, head of baseball operations for the Chicago White Sox, about his team's remarkable start, Munetaka Murakami, and about the pup. Got Sarah Langs' notes. But first, let's talk to Jorge Castillo of ESPN.com. Jorge Castillo covers baseball for ESPN, and he's part of the New York chapter of baseball writers. Jorge, how you doing?
1: I'm doing well, Buster. How are you?
0: Good. So the reason why I mentioned that is that when we get to award season, what happens in every chapter, as you well know, is that two writers are picked from the group to cast ballots. Now, you are relatively new to the New York chapter, so I suspect that you don't have a vote in the National League Cy Young Award this year. Is that correct?
1: I haven't been told anything, so I doubt it, yeah.
0: Okay. I think that what you need to do is light a candle every night and ask to be not get that vote. Because that one, Jorge, is going to be a tough one. With what we're seeing out of Paul Skenes, Shohei Ohtani, Jacob Mizorowski, wow. I'm just watching these guys pitch in the last week. You wonder by the time we get to the end of the year what these numbers are going to look like. What are you seeing in this trio?
1: It's the best trio in baseball. I mean, I was there on opening day at Citi Field when Paul Skenes didn't survive the first inning. Was charged with five runs in that first inning because O'Neill Cruz misplayed two balls in center field. Since then, a 1.09 ERA in eight starts. He's flirted with a no-hitter in the last two outings. Hasn't walked a batter going back to April 13th.
0: And Buster, a month without walking a hitter. I just want to reiterate that. Go ahead.
1: Yeah, and I just took a lot of courage, Buster. Please hold your applause. But I picked Paul Skenes to be my NL Cy Young Award winner.
0: And you were out on a limb. Way to go.
1: Yeah, the courage that took. And it's looking good. The problem is that Mizorowski's basically unhittable. I mean, he threw 49 pitches at least 100 miles an hour on Wednesday. The guy has thrown 233 100 mile an hour or better pitches this year. The rest of baseball starting pitchers, 144. He's dominant. I mean, the guy's throwing 103, 104 miles an hour. And then you got Shohei Ohtani, who when Shohei Ohtani wants to do something, he almost always does it. And this year, it's very obvious that he wants to win a Cy Young Award. 2 years ago, he wanted to go 50-50 because he wasn't pitching. He went 50-50. He's a .82 ERA. He's looked great. Now, it's a matter of, for me, when it comes to Cy Young, I'm really into, it's very important to me. How many innings are these guys going to throw? I thought Zach Wheeler should have won that Cy Young Award over Corbin Burns in 21 because he threw more and was super effective. Ohtani's at 44 innings so far. Skenes is at 50. Mizorowski at 51. And I just wonder with Ohtani's, his workload, we've seen that become a story here. Him trying to do the two-way thing and struggling at the plate. I wonder how the Dodgers will, moving forward with Ohtani, how will they handle him as he tries to do something that we've never seen before, a two-way player winning the Cy Young Award.
0: Well, it's funny that you cast it that way. Like, you're like, how will the Dodgers handle him? I think you would agree with me. It's what Shohei Ohtani wants to do. If he says to the, and I'm just making this up, okay? There's no indication that he would do this. But if he went to them today and said, you know what? I'm just going to bag the DH thing for a while. I'm going to focus on pitching. Like, I want to go to every 5 days. The Dodgers would do it. If he said to them, I want to stay in the lineup most days, they would do that too. If he said to them, I don't want to pitch the day before I pitch, or I want to DH the day before I pitch, and then the day I pitch, then they would do that. Whatever Ohtani wants, he gets in his schedule, yes?
1: That has been the case. I wonder if this year it could change a little bit. I wonder if the Dodgers... on paper, this lineup is supposed to be unbelievable. They have stars, future Hall of Famers up and down this lineup. It has not, the offense has been struggling now for the better part of 2-3 weeks. And Ohtani's just not been Ohtani at the plate. And then on the starting rotation side, Glasnow just goes on the injured list. Blake Snell just comes off the injured list. That group hasn't necessarily been what we expected either. Yamamoto has not been quite himself. Ohtani's actually been needed in that rotation, but he's also needed right now, unbelievably to me, in that lineup. So I'll be interested in seeing if the Dodgers do put up some resistance and say, hey, actually, you know what, Shohei? We're going to do this. And we know you want to do both. And we know you had your ambition and your goals. But for the Dodgers to win the World Series this year, this is the best course. It's going to be fascinating. It's a fascinating storyline this year.
0: I should mention Mason Miller also in the Cy Young Award conversation. You know, he's having arguably the best season ever for reliever. He's the backbone of the Padres' success. So he'll be in there. But I think for the sake of this conversation, we'll focus on the three starting pitchers. And what Ohtani's doing this year to me is amazing. To see him maintain the feel for six pitches while he's generally serving as an everyday DH, that's incredible to me. Okay. But I would say this, when somebody gets a hit off Ohtani, I'm not surprised. Like, it's not, doesn't seem like that unusual. Guys will get good swings against him. They might actually score some runs against him. I've got to the point with the other two guys where when someone gets a hit off Skeens, off Mizorowski, like, I'm surprised. Like, Skeens' dominance in his last two starts was staggering. I can't remember, you know, Pedro Martinez might be the closest thing that I'm seeing to what we're seeing in Skeens right now with how he's good. And you mentioned Mizorowski. I tweeted out today that he's going Mach 3, right? 103, when no one else is doing that on a more consistent basis. I get the feeling because of the volume issue that those two guys might have an advantage by the end of the year. But here's Ohtani's, I think, advantage in this race is that he's more popular. And I don't think it's a huge factor, but I think that when the narratives, writers, I think we tend to look for narratives. And I do think if Ohtani is within 20 innings, if he's within 30 innings, those other guys, and his numbers are right there, because he's the greatest player we've ever seen, that's a little tiebreaker that he has in his column. Are you buying? You think I'm full of crap?
1: No, that's fair. The other thing that I would tie to this, I know we're talking about Cy Young, but MVP. How good of a hitter does Ohtani need to be, or how bad can he be, frankly, to still win an MVP? And maybe voters say, hey, if he's going to win the MVP, then I'll give Skeens or Mizorowski the Cy Young Award, right? You know, I think that's all sort of in play. I'm fascinated also by that MVP race. And, you know, does Ohtani need an 850 OPS and hit 25 home runs or 800 OPS? Like, what's the line there, the threshold, if he's going to be an elite pitcher to also win the MVP?
0: So along those lines, I kind of wonder if Mason Miller might have a better chance for MVP than Cy Young Award, because especially in this year when we're seeing bullpen meltdowns all over the place, the advantage that the Padres have in the ninth inning is so extraordinary. I wonder, and given the, you know, the number of games that Mason Miller impact, I wonder if it'd be more appropriate for him to be an MVP candidate. Are you buying that?
1: Sure. But Buster, you have more of the history sort of sense of like how unusual. I mean, that's for me, that'd be super unusual, right? A closer winning MVP, especially with Shohei Ohtani in that league. But the stuff that he's doing and the Padres, I know a lot of people have talked about this. I have no idea how they're this good. The numbers just don't add up. And like you said, they've Mason Miller and the fact that they're just winning these close games, that is a huge reason why they're this good. And Mason Miller is a huge reason why.
0: Yeah. And it's, you know, a comparable sort of in a parallel universe. When you talk to Atlanta Braves players from the 90s, they will tell you that they believe that if Mariano Rivera wore their uniform and not pinstripes, they would be the team that would have won the championships, because he made that kind of difference over the course of a postseason. And maybe over the course of a regular season, Mason Miller will be that guy for the Padres. So anyway, I'm glad I don't have that vote. I would not want to be choosing between those two. Those guys would be hard.
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14: 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I'll tell you just how concerned they should be about rust. 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

0: All right, let's dive in a little bit into the early trade conversations that, you know, starting to percolate a little bit. And a couple of observations that I certainly picked up. One, I don't know how many good players are going to be available. At the trade deadline last year, I had a GM say to me, man, there's just not that many good guys out there. Well, with the American League being the land of opportunity and all these teams that are in the mix, who's actually going to be a seller? Do we think that if the Red Sox, given the expectations coming into the year or within five games, that suddenly Craig Bressel is going to wave the white flag? I'm not buying it. We might have to look to the worst National League teams to be sellers. The Rockies, certainly that player thing. Mickey Moniak is a guy who's going to get some attention at the deadline. That'll be interesting. And the Mets, they do have marketable guys. When you're talking about Freddie Peralta, Clay Holmes, what do you see there?
1: The standings are just, I'm looking at the Houston Astros, right? A team that's been completely ravaged by injuries. Team that we all expected to at least compete for a playoff spot. And it's been a disaster. They're 10 games under 500 and just 4.5 games out of a wild card spot. And it's May 14th. So maybe over the course of the next 2 months, this is a team that somehow gets back into it. Because the one name that I am fascinated by, if they are out of this, is Yordan Alvarez. Now, I would not trade him. You know, he's one of the best hitters in baseball. Obviously, he's under contract through the 2028 season. And to me, could you get a Juan Soto-esque haul for Yordan Alvarez? The way the Nationals did a few years ago, you know, getting James Wood and CJ Abrams and Mackenzie Gore and a couple other prospects. I don't see that happening, but that's the name. If you said it, Buster, there might not be a ton of, you know, big names, you know, impact players available at the deadline. Alvarez would be the most impactful player since Soto at the deadline. I do think the Astros, you know, getting, you know, moving on from Paredes or

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1: And they're six games under. Maybe they sneak into a wild card spot, but I don't know. Maybe they move on for a couple of pieces, but I don't see that happening either. I think it's a tough spot for the Red Sox.
2: So some observations about some of the things you're talking about. One, so much of these decisions come down to not what the GM wants, it's what the owner wants to do. Scout the owners for a moment. Steve Cohen has demonstrated he's not the crazy Artie Moreno owner where it's Dan the Torpedo's full speed ahead. 2023, Buck Showalter's last year, he waved the white flag in midseason, said, look, we're not good enough. The numbers are ugly. So that would seem to be in play. Jim Crane, the owner of the Houston Astros, has very strong feelings about how long, you know, long-term contracts. He does not give contracts out more than 6 years. Yordan Alvarez is going to get a contract of more than 6 years, becomes a free agent. Jim traded Kyle Tucker. Right. He traded Kyle Tucker a year before he became a free agent because he didn't want to pay him. So I wouldn't completely rule that out. I'm right there with you. And the Red Sox, the interesting thing about this team to me is it's a hard roster to turn over. When you really dig into it and you're thinking about what they need, offense, what do you do? Well, Wilson Contreras has 2 years left. Trevor Story, the shortstop, has 2 years left. Where else are you making changes other than maybe third base? Taylor Durbin was Craig Breslow's big acquisition in the offseason. It'd be really hard for him to blow that up. And where are you going to get offensive help if you want to do something? So there, quick, before you go, we got a couple minutes left. I want to talk to you about the Yankee situation. Anthony Volpe comes back. He's playing shortstop. Wasn't wild about his quote, I must say, when he was saying, you know, I've learned that things are out of my control and don't worry about it, which seems to infer that, you know, he didn't necessarily agree with the decision to leave in the minor leagues. And my response to Volpe, you know, would be like, dude, you can control this. Go play well. Go. You've had a get out of jail free card for 3 years. And right now, if I were representing Volpe, I'd say go play other positions. Go play second base. Go play the outfield a little bit. Go down the minor. Ask the Yankees if you can do that, because that's what Caballero's done. And Caballero's put himself in this great position, compete for that spot. And the other thought about the Yankees pre-trade deadline, I think the next 40 games are going to be really important for Jazz Chisholm, because he's an impending free agent. If he doesn't start playing better, you know what? Maybe they flip him at the deadline and get somebody else to come in there and play second base. Give me your thoughts on those.
1: The one thing that really stood out to me was when the Yankees placed Jose Caballero on the injured list, Jose Caballero played so well that the Yankees finally moved off the idea of having Volpe be their starting shortstop after 3 years. Volpe, you know, here in New York, the Yankees were hearing it from everywhere that Volpe, you know, hasn't been good enough. He regressed last year offensively and defensively, playing through that shoulder injury, even though he said that that didn't really impact him. Going into this year, mid-April, Brian Cashman on the record told reporters in Tampa that Volpe was going to be the starting shortstop when he returned. And then Caballero, that series took off. And the one thing that stood out to me when the Yankees placed Caballero on the injured list with that broken finger and activated Anthony Volpe in Baltimore was Aaron Boone said, oh, no, this is wasn't Caballero's job when he comes back. And that stood out to me. You know, he could have just said, hey, we'll see how this goes, you know, over the next, you know, 10, 14 days and we'll reevaluate. You know, it's within his prerogative to do that. He did not do that. And I do think it's interesting that Volpe just has not shown yet that he's willing to play other positions.
2: Do players it! Can only make it better!
1: Over the last decade, players for years across baseball have made a career out of just being able to play different positions. Chris Taylor, Kike Hernandez, Ben Zobrist.
2: Brendan Donovan.
1: Guys have made money. They've made careers by just saying, hey, I'll be a utility player. It takes some, you know, you got to swallow your pride a bit. But why not? The Yankees could use, maybe if Anthony Volpe says, hey, I'll play second base, maybe he's the solution at second base. With Jazz Chisholm about to be a free agent. And the fact of the matter is George Lombard is coming. And George Lombard is going

0: to be the starting shortstop for this team eventually, in my opinion, unless something happens here. He's a great defender from all accounts. He's hitting the ball in the minors. He's going to be the starting shortstop of the future. It doesn't seem like Anthony Volpe is going to be that guy moving forward. So this is a super fascinating, like all of this, you know, Jazz Chisholm struggling. He's, you know, he came in here with a goal of into the season saying his goal was 50-50. And he's been one of the worst hitters in baseball so far this year. And yeah, it's an interesting dynamic for a team that is 10 games over 500, best starting rotation in baseball, even though Max Fried left the game the other day with an elbow injury. He said it's not too serious. Aaron Judge, Ben Rice. I think this is the class of the American League.
1: All right. Jorge, thanks for doing this.
0: Thank you, Buster.
1: Chris Getz is the vice president and general manager of the Chicago White Sox, and he joins us now. Chris, how you doing?
2: I'm doing great, Buster. How are you?
1: Yeah, you're doing great. You're at 500. You come back. We're all talking about whether or not the, you know, when the season ends, the White Sox are going to be in the 16 playoff field. You are as of today, so off to a good start. What's this experience like so far?
2: Well, honestly, just not really used to it. It's been a while since I've had this feeling, this level of consistency, and so it does feel good. And you know what? Like you think about the fans, right? And we felt it a little bit last year in the second half. And I mean, I'm not surprised because, you know, whether I played here in the office here, an opponent, I just knew this fan base, once they can grab a hold of something that they feel like can be believed in, they'll be there. And they've shown up, they have. And so, I feel good about certainly that. And then, you know, you look at Will and the consistency that he's brought to the table since we hired him, continue to add staff, support staff. And then of course the players, they're feeding off of each other. You know, they're playing well. I think, you know, for any young player that comes up to the big leagues, it's one of those, I think I can play here. And then eventually when they perform, they know that they can play here. And it's same thing. I think we can win. Now it's, I know we can win. And that competitiveness and that confidence showing up on a daily basis has happened more than it has in the past. We don't take anything for granted. We know that, you know, there's an ebb and flow to every season, but we feel like we're, you know, we go into every series with a chance to win that series. And that's really the mindset right now.
1: So one of the things that's pretty clear when you watch your guys play, kind of like with the Blue Jays during last October, is first off, super fun team to watch. And the players really enjoy each other. And I can't remember which player it was, but he talked about how there's that feeling in the group that everyone's playing for each other. Tell me where you think that culture comes from, knowing the guys in your clubhouse.
2: Well, it's something that I think any general manager or anyone in baseball, you want to cultivate that. You want that. We know that that's important. I can't say that, there's one tangible thing that you point to. You know, there is this, you know, selfless leadership in a clubhouse starts with Will, and also like myself, I think that, how I carry myself, the support that I need to provide the staff and the players. And I think that begins to kind of bleed throughout the organization in a positive way.
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1: We have a huge Game 6 in Cleveland between the Pistons and Cavs.
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1: The Spurs try to get to the conference finals for the first time in 9 years.
3: Campagna looks to the screen. Driving left now down the lane. Fox to the rim. Lays it up and in.
1: We have the latest from day two of the PGA Championship.
4: 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And like, I think this is the next step for me as a professional.
1: Plus, the Subway Series begins tonight in Queens. Grisham back toward the track. At the wall. Gone. Juan Soto goes deep to left.
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5: SportsCenter All Night, ESPN Radio and the ESPN app, SiriusXM Channel 80. Going into Friday, we had six teams left in the NBA playoffs, two teams already advancing into the conference finals, and with four left, trying to cut it down to two. With two game sixes, could we get it down to the NBA's Final Four? We've got a lot of baseball action to get to. We've got a big MMA bout on the horizon Saturday in LA between Ronda Rousey, Gina Carano. We've got some NFL news to get to, but we begin in Minnesota.
2: The Spurs are a win away from the conference finals, up 3-2 after a 126-97 win over the T-Wolves.
6: At the end of the day, man, it's another basketball game. So you come out, put your boots on, and get ready to go to war.
5: Friday night, Game 6, San Antonio Spurs taking on the Minnesota Timberwolves, the 2 seed and the 6 seed. Spurs up 3-2 in the series. They're looking to move on to the conference finals for the first time since the 2017 season. Of course, the first time in the Victor Wembanyama era. Spurs 16-3 in their franchise's history in series, in best-of-seven series, when they hold a 3-2 series lead. Wolves, meanwhile, just 1-3 in series when they trail 3-2 with their only win coming in the 2024 West Semis against Denver. So, Minnesota hosting San Antonio, trying to stave off elimination. But San Antonio looking to the big fella for a lot of early action.
3: Bryant, chest pass at the other end of Castle between the rings, works off the ball screen. Goes a no-look inside to a rolling Wembanyama, who scores literally from behind the window.
7: The way that he can contort his body and, more importantly, catch everything that they throw at him, and then the awareness to know where the rim is. He makes some of the most difficult shots, especially considering where his body positioning is on the floor.
5: Sean Kelly and on ESPN Radio, 43-27 Spurs at that point. The Spurs kept putting it on the Timberwolves in the second quarter, this time from downtown from Julian Champagny.
3: Wembanyama out the screen on the ball for Castle, now sinks away. Castle against Conley. Castle to the right side of the lane. Turns, jump pass to Vassell, touch it corner left. Champagny for three. Got it with 5.4 left.
7: Champagny was able to hesitate but still get that one to go.
5: That gave the Spurs a 25-point lead in the second quarter. Fast forward to the third quarter. More San Antonio and more from Wemby.
3: Waiver for Edwards. Catches wing right. Drives. Floats it at the rim. Missed it. Rebounded by Wembanyama. Fox up the floor to Wembanyama, who slashed the right wing. Now attacks the rim and reaches up the score. And a very early timeout by Chris Finch in Minnesota as it's become 81-63.
5: And the Timberwolves kept on reeling. We move to the fourth quarter now, and Victor Wembanyama with an exclamation point to put this game on ice.
3: Champagne in transition. Catches wing left, throws it into Wemby, and he dunks it with two hands. Timeout, Chris Finch. Largest lead now for San Antonio, up 30, and they're starting to head into the night here in Minneapolis.
7: And that may be the one that makes Chris Finch just wave the white flag.
5: And that it did. A 30-point lead at that point, 120-90. Spurs go on to win it by a final 139-109 over the Wolves in Game 6. They win the series 4-2. Wemby with 19 points and 6 rebounds. Stephon Castle with a game-high 32 points in the win at 11 rebounds and 6 assists as well. All 5 Spurs starters reached double figures to pick up the win. Castle on NBA on Amazon Prime with Cassidy Hubbard.
8: as he gets a dap up from Naz Reid. Steph, a wire-to-wire win, dominant from the jump. I mean, 14 of your 32 came in the first quarter alone. What did you like most about how you guys came out and closed this series out?
9: I just think our energy and our attention to detail was probably the best it's been all series. So when we're playing like that on defense, it makes offense for us very easy.
8: So much conversation around this team about the playoff inexperience and maybe being ahead of schedule, but what does making the Western Conference Finals say what really matters to the success of this team?
9: Yeah, I mean, we don't really care about the outside noise. I mean, we knew that we were ahead of schedule probably in December of this year, last year. So, I mean, just coming into every game with a lot of confidence and just focusing on us and trying to win basketball games.
8: And waiting for you guys in the Western Conference Finals, OKC, a team that you guys beat had a 4-1 record in the regular season. How do you balance the confidence of those matchups while also understanding that the playoffs are a different challenge altogether?
9: Yeah, we're not even thinking about that right now. The games ahead are totally different games. You know, they're rolling right now. They've won 8 straight, so they're defending champs. We know it's going to be tough to knock them off, but I think we're pretty confident we could do it.
5: Stephon Castle with Cassidy Hubbard on NBA on Prime. Again, as the Spurs win at 139-109. As for the losing head coach, Chris Finch, he expressed his emotion to the postgame press conference on seeing the season come to an end.
10: Yeah, I mean, obviously, you know, disappointed in the results. You know, certainly the margin of victories are a little tough to take. For the most part, I thought, you know, guys fought, but we just couldn't complete plays on both ends of the floor at times.
5: And more from Finch on taking the blame for the Spurs' hot start.
10: I mean, I'll take the blame for the start of the game. We flipped the matchups around, and, you know, we tried to do some things there to maybe slow down their start. But it allowed Castle to get hot early. That certainly wasn't the plan, even though that we knew we would be giving up some clean looks to them. But that's on me.
5: The struggles for Minnesota. Anthony Edwards, 24 points on just 9 of 26 shooting from the field. Ayo Dosunmu just with 10 points in the game. Rudy Gobert did not score and finished with just 3 rebounds. Again, as the Spurs beat the Timberwolves in Game 6, 139-109 over the Timberwolves and moving on to the Western Conference Finals to take on the Oklahoma City Thunder. Game 1 of the West Finals is on Monday in Oklahoma City.
2: Someone who's finally going to get a road win here in this series. And the Pistons fans leaving dejectedly.
11: I thought we did a lot of good things tonight to put us in position to win. Just didn't close the game.
12: I expect our guys to be ready mentally and, you know, bring this thing back here.
5: Meanwhile, in the Eastern Conference, while the Thunder await the Spurs, the New York Knicks went into Friday, waiting for the winner of the Cavs and Pistons in the Eastern Conference Finals. Game 6 from Cleveland. It's been an even series scoring-wise, with both teams scoring exactly 543 points in the series going into Game 6. Cavs up 3-2, trying to close that at home. Cavs as a franchise, 9-1 in best-of-7 series when they win a Game 5 with the series tied 2-2, but their only loss was in the 0-6 East semis against the Detroit Pistons. Cavs looking to return to the conference finals for the first time since 2018. We'll pick up the action in the second quarter. Detroit in control thanks to Cade Cunningham.
2: Inbounds to Cunningham. Gets it to Sasser on the left. Lights it up for 3 off the back iron. Miss. Rebound tipped and Detroit controls. Reed out to Cunningham. Right side triple and that one goes down.
13: I like the timeout by Kenny Atkinson. He's going over to complain to Zach Zarba, but his team right now is out of sorts.
5: Mark Kestisher, PJ Carlissimo on ESPN Radio. Cunningham puts Detroit up 11 with that 3, but Cleveland trying to chip away and work their way back into this. Donovan Mitchell doing it on the defensive end against Cade Cunningham.
2: Cade Cunningham, 16 points working. Pass tipped away by Mitchell. He's in the clear. Donovan Mitchell throws it down. Jackhammer two-hander.
13: Ditto what we said. That's 10 turnovers for Detroit.
5: Closes the gap to within 4. We move to the second half, and Marcus Sasser trying to put Detroit in front big.
2: There's Mitchell at the top, fakes right, crosses left, bounce down low, Mobley goes up and stuffs it. Or did he miss it?
13: Missed it.
2: Missed it off the rim. Here's Sasser the other way, floats it up and in at the horn. I don't know how Mobley missed that one. And Sasser got another bucket right before the third quarter clock expired. And Detroit on that bucket takes its biggest lead to Game 6, up 14, headed to the fourth.
5: Sasser had 9 points off the bench on 4 of 5 shooting in just 18 minutes of action. 14-point lead for Detroit going into the fourth quarter, and Jalen Duren puts this one on ice for the Pistons.
2: Outside it goes on a fresh 14 to Harris. Reload Duren, gets behind Allen, spins and scores. A redemptive game six for Jalen Duren.
13: Boy, it's taken a long time, but Jalen Duren has really showed up for Detroit.
5: Duren with 15 points on 7 of 10 shooting. Pistons cruise at the end to win it 115-94 to force a game 7 back in Detroit on Sunday. It'll be right here on ESPN Radio. Pistons 5-0 all time in game 7. Cade Cunningham 21 points and 8 assists, including 5 of 10 from 3. Cunningham on Amazon Prime.
8: Cade, you guys fight off elimination again. We've seen this before. Why is this team responding when backed against the wall?
14: I mean, we're just playing our brand of basketball. Coming out, competing, trying to execute our system to the best of our ability. And we're together. We stick together through everything, so it's a great win for us.
8: You stick together. You told me these playoffs are about enjoying the moment. Well, now you got another game 7 in your building. What are you looking forward to about Sunday?
14: The energy, the opportunity. Just getting back to the city and have an opportunity to, you know, do something special, win in front of our home crowd, and move on.
5: That was Cade Cunningham. Meanwhile, Pistons head coach J.B. Bickerstaff was asked in his press conference, what makes the Pistons so hard to eliminate?
15: They just don't quit. You know, the resolve that they have, the belief that they have in one another. They just have the ability, you know, to bounce back mentally where they don't hang on to things, right? Like quarters don't bother them, halves don't bother them. They just move on to the next play, stay moment to moment, and try to win what's in front of them at that time. And, there's a built-in trust, and there's no insecurity in our guys' chemistry. And I think that makes a huge difference in these moments.
5: Meanwhile, Cavaliers head coach Kenny Atkinson was asked about why the Pistons were able to control this game in the second half.
16: Credit to them. They played great. Give them credit. They were the better team. Sometimes it's that simple. Hard to beat a team four times in a row in the NBA. They came out. I just give them credit. We weren't sharp. They were sharp. They shot the heck out of the ball. 16 for 36 from three, and then, 13 offensive rebounds, But really, story about them being super sharp, and we weren't. And so it happens.
5: Now let's hear for Donovan Mitchell from the Cavs. He's struggled in this one. Mitchell was asked on what they need to do to win game 7.
17: Well, I can't dwell on it. I missed shots tonight. Do I think some of them were tougher shots that I could have got better? Sure. But you can say that. I can say that about every game, right? So I'm not here to look at the fact that I missed shots. It's just the overall force and impact of the game. Tonight I missed shots. I've been making them most every game this series, and tonight I didn't. So I'm not worried about that. And it's more so the everything else. We missed an opportunity. But I can't do nothing. We can't do anything about it. We got to go out there and win on the road.
5: Mitchell finished with 18 points on just 6 of 20 shooting from the field. James Harden led the way for Cleveland with 23 points on 6 of 13 shooting. Game 7 of the series coming on Sunday from Detroit. We head into the final 36 holes of the PGA Championship after Friday's round 2. 82 players made the cut to head into the weekend rounds. Bryson DeChambeau not among them. The 2-time U.S. Open winner finished 7 over in 2 rounds. Meanwhile, Justin Rose was in jeopardy of missing, but he eagled the final hole to sneak ahead of the cut. Maverick McNealy, Alex Smalley are tied atop the leaderboard. Hearing from one of the leaders, Maverick McNealy, on what's been contributing to his success here at the major.
18: I didn't feel like I played that great. I somehow got a lot out of my game, and this is obviously new territory for me, but I am confident that it's going to go into the experience bank, and good or bad, I'm going to learn a lot from it, and really excited to test my game in ways it hasn't been tested before, and I think this is the next step for me as a professional is competing and playing well in this type of tournament.
5: Also at -4 through the first 2 rounds is Alex Smalley. He was asked about his performance on Friday.
19: A lot of really good moments, some not so great moments, and then a lot of just trying to keep moving forward in between. It was difficult. It was chilly this morning. The wind was up. Some of the hole locations are very difficult. They're right on the top of a crown. So, you might have a putt that goes uphill, but once it gets to the hole, it starts going downhill. So I had a couple 15 or 20 footers up the hill today that I was really just trying to lag up near around the hole and try not to let it get away from me. It was difficult. I definitely would have taken a 1 under today before I teed off.
5: 36 holes left in the PGA Championship. Switching to baseball, Max Fried going on the 15-day DL for the Yankees, according to Yankee skipper Aaron Boone. The left-hander underwent an MRI and CT scan on Thursday before being examined by Yankees team physician Chris Ahmad. The club said Fried will undergo another round of tests in a few weeks. As for Aaron Boone's concern about Fried's injury,
20: kind of is what it is right now. I think in some ways good news in that, you know, ligament's in good shape and just a matter of what, you know, how the timeline's going to shake out. But I think, you know, long term feel like we're in an okay spot. So we'll just kind of listen to the body here over the next days and weeks and, you know, see what ultimately that timeline leads to.
5: Meanwhile, the Subway Series getting underway in Queens. Yankees just 1-5 in their last six. Sit two games now behind Tampa in the AL East. Clay Holmes facing the Yankees for the first time since leaving them back in 2024. Has allowed two or fewer in all eight of his starts this season. Another start like that would make him just the second Mets pitcher ever to start the season with nine straight starts, allowing two or fewer. Pick up the action in the third inning. Jazz Chisholm at the plate, trying to drive in some runs for the Yanks.
21: Here's the pitch to Jazz. Swung on, hit hard. Past the diving first baseman, Vientos. Judge scores. Here's Cody Bellinger. Jazz, digging for second. He slides head first. He is in there. A two-run double by Jazz Chisholm, and the Yankees have a 3-0 lead.
5: All right. On WFAN, meanwhile, moved to the seventh inning. Juan Soto at the plate for the Mets, with the Mets trailing 4-0, sitting on 249.
22: And now the pitch. High drive, deep center, Grisham back toward the track, at the wall, gone! Juan Soto goes deep to left, his second home run in as many days, and the Mets are on the board. A little life in the bottom of the seventh.
5: On 880 ESPN New York, Soto gets number 250, but the Yankees win it 5-2. Yankees have now won 11 series openers this season, tied for the most in baseball. Soto 1-for-3 with a homer and an RBI. And at 27 years, 202 days old, he's the youngest player to reach 250 since Albert Pujols did it back in the 2006 season. SportsCenter All Night, ESPN Radio, and the ESPN app. Coming up, more from the Diamond. Plenty of rivalry matchups going on Friday. That's coming up next. 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
24: 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The Knicks and Thunder have been waiting for their next opponents. I'll tell you just how concerned they should be about rust. 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
3: I always tell the story about the guy in college. 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
0: 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The United Football League. 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
1: 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Some WNBA early season action as well. We looked at all the plays and we assembled the best moments from Friday. 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
0: Number five.
1: In Arizona, Diamondbacks taking on the Rockies. Merrill Kelly looking for the rare complete game shutout. And here's the final call in Arizona Sports, 98.7 FM.
4: The 1-2. Swing and a miss. He got him. And at 37 years old, Merrill Kelly fires his first ever complete game in the most unlikely of venues. Nine innings of one-run ball at Coors Field.
0: Number four.
1: The Pistons down 3-2, hoping to force a game seven in Cleveland, and Jalen Duren's dunk in the fourth put them up for good and sends the series back to Detroit. The call on ESPN Radio.
5: Here's Cunningham, a three. No offensive rebound. Duren put back in. Jalen Duren, another rebound and another 2 points.
6: First time All-Star showing just why tonight.
5: 18-point lead, matching the largest for the Pistons tonight. 2:45 to go.
0: Number three.
1: In the Battle of Missouri, the Cardinals and Royals tied at four in the 11. Joel Pozzo at the plate. Here's the call on Cardinals Radio Network.
7: The pitch. Pozzo swings and he hits it to right. A Redbird winner. A base hit to right. Pozzo touches first. And he's going to be mobbed by his teammates as we light up the night in downtown St. Louis. Joel Pozzo with the game winner on the first pitch he saw from Steven Cruz. The Cardinals walk off the Royals in 11, 5-4.
0: Number two.
1: It's weird to say a Yastrzemski walked off the Red Sox, but that's exactly what happened in Atlanta tonight. The call on 680 The Fan.
7: Lefty set right at the belly. 1-2. Swung on, struck down towards left center field. That's down! That's down! Here comes Kim! Braves gonna win! Hit the lights and say goodnight! Braves take it 3-2!
0: Number one.
1: Spencer Torkelson sent the fans home happy at Comerica Park to cap off a great sports night in Detroit. The call on 97.1 The Ticket.
7: The 2-2. Swing and drive to the gap in right center field. The ball has got the gap. Tigers win. Fielding comes home. Tigers walk off the Blue Jays.
1: We switch gears to the WNBA, just a couple of games into the season so far. We got 2-1-1 teams squaring off with Caitlin Clark and the Fever hosting the Washington Mystics. Clark with 20 points and 5 assists in each of the Fever's first two games. Caitlin Clark, though, struggling in this one, just 2 of 15 from the field and 11 points in the first three quarters, but heating up in the fourth. Mystics up 3, Clark looking to even things up.
8: Will it be Mitchell? Will it be Clark? Cunningham looking, versatile, Allen, hand off Clark for the tie! Yes! Caitlin Clark has tied the game with under 2 seconds left to play. 22 has done it again.
1: The call on Ion Television, so we go into the extra session. Clark with 17 fourth quarter points. It's the most points she's put up in a quarter in her career. But in the extra session is Cody McMahon taking over for the Mystics.
8: Mitchell can't finish at the rim. The pure presence of Shakira Austin. And McMahon is left alone. And a big shot, Cody McMahon. Oh, what a swing. Kelsey Mitchell had a chance to put the Fever in front. And instead, it's Washington by 4.
1: That made it a 4-point game. Mystics would sneak past the Fever 104-102. Caitlin Clark in the loss finishes with 32 points. Sonia Citron scored 30 for the first time in her career. Mystics winning their first two road games of the season this season after winning only two straight road games all of last year. Also on Friday, the Aces taking on the Sun. Asia Wilson had 45 points in the win as Las Vegas picked up the win over Connecticut, 101-86. Also on Friday, the Sparks knocked off the Toronto Tempo, 99-95, and it was the Mercury over the Sky, 91-83. Still more to come here, including from both game sixes in the West and East in the NBA playoff. That's coming up next. 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
0: Marty and McGee.
19: Marty is live at the Kentucky Derby.
20: Is it raining? It just started raining. You're kidding me. Dude, it just started raining. We aren't supposed to have any weather. What's going on?
19: We have so much breaking news from you right now. I feel like,
20: on my jacket?
19: Well, I can now, yeah.
20: Dang, gone. I thought I got pooped on by a bird. What the heck?
0: Marty and McGee. 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
22: We have a huge Game 6 in Cleveland between the Pistons and Cavs.
5: Here's Cunningham, a three. No offensive rebound. Durant put back in.
22: The Spurs try to get to the conference finals for the first time in 9 years.
23: Campagna looks to screen. Driving left now down the lane. Fox to the rim. Lays it up and in.
22: We have the latest from day two of the PGA Championship.
24: Really excited to test my game in ways it hasn't been tested before. 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
22: Plus, the Subway Series begins tonight in Queens. Grisham back toward the track. At the wall. Gone. Juan Soto goes deep to left.
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1: 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We got six teams left in the NBA playoffs entering play on Friday and going into Friday's action with two game sixes. We could have cut it down to the NBA's final four. Plus, we got a lot of baseball action to get to. Tell you about the big MMA bout on the horizon coming up on Saturday in LA between Ronda Rousey, Gina Carano, the WNBA in the early stages of its season. We got highlights from that, but we begin in Minnesota.
2: The Spurs are a win away from the conference finals, up 3-2 after a 126-97 win over the T-Wolves.
4: At the end of the day, man, it's another basketball game. So you come out, put your boots on, and get ready to go to war.
1: Spurs looking to move on to the conference finals in the West for the first time since 2017 and the first time in the Victor Wembanyama era. Spurs 16-3 in franchise history in best-of-seven series when they hold a 3-2 series lead. Wolves, meanwhile, 1-3 in series when they trail 3-2 with their only win coming in the 2024 West semis against Denver. And it was all San Antonio early. Minnesota could not hold the Spurs at bay. Fast forward to late in the second quarter, Julian Champagne hitting from downtown.
6: Wembanyama out the screen on the ball for Castle, now sinks away. Castle against Conley. Castle to the right side of the lane. Turns, jump pass to Vassell, touch it corner left. Champagne for three. Got it with 5.4 left.
7: Champagne was able to hesitate but still get that one to go.
1: I mean, it's 74-59 just before the intermission. A big lead for San Antonio, and it would continue. And the big fella, Victor Wembanyama, showing, I don't need any playoff experience. I'm getting it now.
6: Reaver for Edwards, catches wing right, drives, floats it at the rim, missed it, rebounded by Wembanyama. Fox up the floor to Wembanyama, who was slashed to the right wing. Now attacks the rim and reaches up the score. And a very early timeout by Chris Finch in Minnesota as it's become 81-63.
1: Sean Kelly on ESPN Radio, 81-63 the score, and Victor Wembanyama would put him up even more in the fourth.
6: Champagne in transition, catches wing left, throws it into Wemby, and he dunks it with two hands. Timeout, Chris Finch, largest lead now for San Antonio, up 30, and they're starting to head into the night here in Minneapolis.
7: And that may be the one that makes Chris Finch just wave the white flag.
1: Fans heading into the night, Spurs heading into Oklahoma City for the Western Conference Finals, a dominant 139-109 win over the Wolves. Wemby with 19 points and 6 rebounds. Stephon Castle with a game-high 32 in the win. Also had 11 rebounds and 6 assists. All five Spurs starters reached double figures to pick up the win. Stephon Castle on Amazon Prime and Cassidy Huther.
8: As he gets a dap up from Naz Reid, Steph, a wire-to-wire win, dominant from the jump. I mean, 14 of your 32 came in the first quarter alone. What did you like most about how you guys came out and closed this series out?
25: I just think our energy and our attention to detail was probably the best it's been all series. So when we're playing like that on defense, it makes offense for us very easy.
8: So much conversation around this team about the playoff inexperience and maybe being ahead of schedule, but what does making the Western Conference Finals say what really matters to the success of this team?
25: Yeah, I mean, we don't really care about the outside noise. I mean, we knew that we were ahead of schedule probably in December of this year, I mean, last year. So, I mean, just coming into every game with a lot of confidence and just focusing on us and trying to win basketball games.
8: And waiting for you guys in the Western Conference Finals, OKC, a team that you guys beat had a 4-1 record in the regular season. How do you balance the confidence of those matchups while also understanding that the playoffs are a different challenge altogether?
25: Yeah, I mean, we're not even thinking about that right now. I mean, the games ahead are totally different games. You know, they're rolling right now. They've won 8 straight, so they're defending champs. We know it's going to be tough to knock them off, but I think we're pretty confident we could do it.
1: That was Stephon Castle with Cassidy Hubbard on Amazon Prime. Let's hear from the Spurs in the press conference. Let's hear from Victor Wembanyama and the feeling of advancing to his first ever Western Conference Final.
26: It's great. Shows that we already gained a little bit of experience from our short playoff time. Feel like we put ourselves in the best conditions. Simple as that.
1: And with a big 32-point effort, Stephon Castle impressed many in Game 6, including his head coach, Mitch Johnson.
27: It's pretty damn good. I thought his temperament and disposition led to him having the right approach and playing the right way. And we have a few guys on our team that are just that talented that when they do that, they take over at times. The talent pops. They get to just have fun.
1: As for the Minnesota Timberwolves, they're going home yet again. Chris Finch, their head coach, was asked about his emotions on seeing the season come to an end.
3: Yeah, I mean, obviously, you know, disappointed in the results. You know, certainly the margin of victories are a little tough to take. For the most part, I thought, you know, guys fought, but we just couldn't complete plays on both ends of the floor at times.
1: Timberwolves now fall to 4-5 in games facing elimination under Chris Finch. They were 4-9 in those games in franchise history prior to his hire in 2020. Meanwhile, De'Aaron Fox also added 21 points, 9 assists on 8 of 10 shooting from the field. Again, Victor Wembanyama, 19 points, 6 rebounds, and 3 blocks. He joins David Robinson as the only player since the blocks were first tracked in 1974 with 200 points, 100 rebounds, and 40 blocks through his first 10 career playoff games. In the loss, Anthony Edwards with 24 points, 3 steals, 19 of those 24, though, in the first half. So the Spurs take on the Thunder in the Western Conference Finals. Game 1 of the West Finals is on Monday in Oklahoma City.
9: Somebody's finally going to get a road win here in this series. And the Pistons fans leaving dejectedly.
10: I thought we did a lot of good things tonight to put us in position to win. Just didn't close the game.
11: I expect our guys to be ready mentally and, you know, bring this thing back here.
1: Meanwhile, while the Spurs and Oklahoma City Thunder get ready for the Western Conference Finals coming up on Monday, the New York Knicks went into Friday waiting for the winner of the Cavs and Pistons in the Eastern Conference Finals. Game 6 from Cleveland. It's been an even series. In fact, so even that both teams have scored 543 points exactly in the series. Cavs up 3-2, trying to close out at home. Cavs as a franchise, 9-1 at a best of 7 when they win a game 5 with the series tied 2-2. Cavs looking for a return to the conference finals for the first time since 2018, but the Detroit Pistons had other ideas thanks to Cade Cunningham.
2: Inbounds to Cunningham. Gets it to Sasser on the left. Lights it up for 3 off the back iron. Missed. Rebound tipped and Detroit controls. Reed out to Cunningham. Right side triple and that one goes down.
27: I like the timeout by Kenny Atkinson. He's going over to complain to Zach Zarba, but his team right now is out of sorts.
1: That made it 11 on ESPN Radio. Mark Hestischer on the call. Later in the second quarter, Donovan Mitchell trying to chip the lead away for the Cavs.
2: Cade Cunningham, 16 points working pass, tipped away by Mitchell. He's in the clear. Donovan Mitchell throws it down. Jackhammer two-hander.
27: Ditto what we said. That's 10 turnovers for Detroit.
1: And that turnover closed the gap to within 4. So we go to the third quarter. Detroit starting to reestablish control thanks to Marcus Sasser at the end of the third quarter.
2: There's Mitchell at the top, fakes right, crosses left, bounce down low, Mobley goes up and stuffs it. Or did he miss it?
27: Missed it.
2: Missed it off the rim. Here's Sasser the other way, floats it up and in at the horn. I don't know how Mobley missed that one. And Sasser got another bucket right before the third quarter clock expired. And Detroit on that bucket takes its biggest lead of game 6, up 14, headed to the fourth.
1: Up 14, 84-70 at that point. We move to the fourth quarter, and Jalen Duren puts this one on ice.
2: Outside it goes on a fresh 14 to Harris. Reload Duren, gets behind Allen, spins and scores. A redemptive game 6 for Jalen Duren.
27: Boy, it's taken a long time, but Jalen Duren has really showed up for Detroit.
1: That made it a 13-point lead. Pistons cruise at the end and force a Game 7 with a 115-94 win in Game 6. The series goes back to Detroit for Game 7 on Sunday on ESPN Radio. Pistons are 5-0 all-time in Game 7. Cade Cunningham, 21 points and 8 assists, including 5 of 10 from 3. Cunningham on Amazon Prime.
12: Cade, you guys fight off elimination again. We've seen this before. Why is this team responding when backed against the wall?
13: I mean, we're just playing our brand of basketball. Coming out, competing, trying to execute our system to the best of our ability. And we're together. We stick together through everything, so it's a great win for us.
12: You stick together. You told me these playoffs are about enjoying the moment. Well, now you got another Game 7 in your building. What are you looking forward to about Sunday?
13: The energy, the opportunity. Just getting back to the city and having an opportunity to, you know, do something special, win in front of our home crowd, and move on.
1: Cade Cunningham on Amazon Prime. Meanwhile, Pistons head coach J.B. Bickerstaff, he was asked in the press conference what makes the Pistons so hard to eliminate in the postseason.
14: They just don't quit. You know, the resolve that they have, the belief that they have in one another, They just have the ability, you know, to bounce back mentally, where they don't hang on to things, right? Like quarters don't bother them, halves don't bother them. You know, they just move on to the next play, stay moment to moment, and try to win what's in front of them at that time. And, you know, there's a built-in trust, and there's no insecurity in our guys' chemistry. And I think that makes a huge difference in these moments.
1: As for the Cavs, they're going to have to go on the road to try to advance to the Eastern Conference Finals. Cavs head coach Kenny Atkinson said they weren't as sharp as the Pistons were.
5: Credit to them. They play great. Give them credit. They were the better team. Sometimes it's that simple. Hard to beat a team four times in a row in the NBA. They came out. I just give them credit. We weren't sharp. They were sharp. They shot the heck out of the ball. You know, 16 for 36 from three, and then, you know, 13 offensive rebounds, you know. So, but really, story about them being super sharp, and we weren't. And so it happens.
1: Donovan Mitchell struggled with his shot in game six, said he can't worry about his shooting performance.
15: Well, I can't dwell on it. You know what I mean? I missed shots tonight. Do I think some of them were tougher shots that I could have got better? Sure. But you can say that. I can say that about every game, right? So I'm not here to look at the fact that I missed shots. It's just the overall force and impact of the game. Tonight I missed shots. I've been making them most every game this series, and tonight I didn't. So I'm not worried about that. And it's more so the everything else. But yeah, we missed an opportunity. But I can't do nothing. We can't do anything about it. We got to go out there and win on the road.
1: Again, Pistons win at 115-94. Donovan Mitchell, 6 of 20 shooting from the field, just 18 points. Game 7 coming up on Sunday from Detroit. We head into the final 36 holes of the PGA Championship after Friday's round 2. 82 players made the cut. One of them, not Bryson DeChambeau. Meanwhile, Justin Rose, in jeopardy of missing, eagled the final hole to sneak in just ahead of the cut. The leaders, we've got a tie up at the top at minus 4. Maverick McNealy and Alex Smalley tied atop the leaderboard. Let's hear from McNealy first on the continued success he's having at majors.
16: I didn't feel like I played that great. I somehow got a lot out of my game, and this is obviously new territory for me, but I am confident that it's going to go into the experience bank, and good or bad, I'm going to learn a lot from it, and really excited to test my game in ways it hasn't been tested before, and like I think this is the next step for me as a professional is competing and playing well in this type of tournament.
1: As for the co-leader, Alex Smalley.
17: A lot of really good moments, some not so great moments, and then a lot of just trying to keep moving forward in between. It was difficult. It was chilly this morning. The wind was up. Some of the hole locations are very difficult. They're right on the top of a crown, so you know you might have a putt that goes uphill, but once it gets to the hole, it starts going downhill. So I had a couple 15 or 20 footers up the hill today that I was really just trying to lag up near around the hole and try not to let it get away from me. It was difficult. I definitely would have taken a one under today before I teed off.
1: And several more players tied below them at just one stroke back. Maverick McNealy, Alex Smalley tied at minus 4 in the PGA Championships going into the third round on Saturday. Meanwhile, in baseball, Max Fried is going on the 15-day disabled list. The Yankees announced that on Friday. The left-hander underwent an MRI and CT scan on Thursday before being examined by Yankees team physician Chris Ahmad. The club said he'll undergo additional tests in a few weeks to determine when he can resume throwing. Yankee skipper Aaron Boone on the level of concern.
18: Kind of is what it is right now. I think in some ways good news in that, you know, ligaments in good shape and just a matter of what, you know, how the timeline's going to shake out. But I think, you know, long term feel like we're in an okay spot. So we'll just kind of listen to the body here over the next days and weeks and, you know, see what ultimately that timeline leads to.
1: The Subway Series getting underway in Queens. Yankees just 1-5 in their last 6 and sit 2 games behind Tampa in the AL East. Clay Holmes facing the Yankees for the first time since leaving them in 2024. He's allowed 2 or fewer runs in all 8 of his starts for the Mets this season. Another start like that would make him just the second Mets pitcher ever to start the season with 9 straight starts, allowing 2 or fewer. Although the Yankees did not make it easy on him. Let's pick up the action in the third inning. Top of the third inning, Jazz Chisholm at the plate.
19: Here's the pitch to Jazz. Swung on, hit hard. Past the diving first baseman, Vientos. Judge scores. Here's Cody Bellinger. Jazz, take it for second. He slides head first. He is in there. A 2-run double by Jazz Chisholm, and the Yankees have a 3-0 lead.
1: All right. On WFAN, 2 RBI double makes it 3-0 in favor of the Yankees. Move it to the bottom of the seventh. Juan Soto at the plate for the Mets with the bases empty, sitting on 249, trying to get to that magic 250 on 880 ESPN New York.
0: And now the pitch. High drive, deep center, Grisham back toward the track, at the wall, gone! Juan Soto goes deep to left, his second home run in as many days, and the Mets are on the board. A little life in the bottom of the seventh.
1: Juan Soto, 1-for-3 with a homer, and with that 250th home run, he's the youngest player to reach that mark since Albert Pujols did it at age 26 and 258 days back in 2006. Meanwhile, some injury news. Clay Holmes

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1: 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Well, we had plenty of rivalry series throughout Major League Baseball getting underway on Friday. Let's get to one in the Lone Star State between Houston and Texas, the Silver Boot Series. Astros have lost four straight home series and at the bottom of the AL West at just 17-28, hoping that Spencer Arrighetti could get them off the schneid, and did he ever. More on that in a second, but we pick up the action in the bottom of the third inning. No score. Isaac Paredes at the plate for the Astros.
2: This inning, 3-2, pitch is clubbed, left field, gone! That's the beauty of having Yordan as protection in the on-deck circle. Paredes got a cookie and shot it out of here.
1: On KBME 790 AM, 1-0 Astros at that point. Astros go up 1-0. That would be all Spencer Arrighetti would need. He takes a no-hitter into the eighth inning, ends up finishing with five strikeouts and seven and a third before Justin Foscue broke up the no-hitter in the eighth. Astros win it 2-0, allowing just one Rangers hit in the process. Astros have allowed 10 or more hits to their

0: opponents 18 times this season. Meanwhile, the Cubs and White Sox beginning their rivalry series on the South Side. Cubs back on the winning side after breaking a four-game losing streak on Thursday with a win against the Braves. They hold the second-best record in the National League. Cubs 10-1 in their last 11 against the White Sox, but the Pale Hoes, they've won five in a row going into this game, tied for their longest winning streak of the season. Pick up the action, top of the eighth inning. Cubs in control. Carson Kelly at the plate with a big swing.
1: 1-0, and a high fly ball hit to deep right center field. Racing over is Peters, and this one bounces on the track and over the wall for a ground rule double. So two runs come in, and the Cubs now up 10-4 over the White Sox here in the eighth.
0: On the Cubs radio network, Cubs would finish the win with a 10-5 victory, their second straight win. They're now 14-3 in the last 17 meetings versus the White Sox dating back to 2022. It also ends the White Sox five-game win streak. Kelly, as you heard, with a two-run double there, ends up 3-for-5 and with four RBIs for the game. Freeway series in Orange County. Halos hosting the Dodgers. Blake Snell scratched from the start for LA after making his season debut last Saturday. Angels a lowly 16-28 this season. A loss Friday would give them their second worst 45-game start in franchise history. Pick up the action. Top of the sixth inning. Already 4-0 Dodgers, and Teoscar Hernandez at the plate looking to send one out on AM 570 LA Sports.
2: One of those great defensive plays made by the Angels on Teoscar last time up. He swings, hits a drive, deep right center. It is heading back toward the wall. It is over the wall. That's a home run. Teoscar Hernandez with a two-run shot. He hit it off the scoreboard over the yellow line.
0: Teoscar Hernandez with his fifth home run of the year, but his first since April the 15th. He'd gone 23 games without a home run entering play on Friday. Dodgers go on to win it by a final of 6-0. Max Muncy also with a home run in the game, his 12th. That came in the fourth inning. Andy Page is 1-for-4 with a three-run homer in the fourth inning. Was hitless in his previous four games entering play on Friday. It's the third straight win following a four-game losing streak. It snaps a seven-game losing streak versus the Angels dating back to September 4th of 2024. Angels shut out for the third time this season, have lost their last four games overall. Phillies in Pittsburgh to take on the Pirates. They fell behind 6-0 early. A man on for Kyle Schwarber with the Phillies down 8-2. Schwarber hit his 19th home run of the year in the fifth inning, up again, looking to inch the Phillies closer.
3: With a man on to the pitch, Schwarber swings, hits one of the air, center field. Cruz going back into his right. It's going to be over his head and gone. He did it again. My goodness. Opposite field, up the alley, just to the right of the 410 sign. Into the Phillies bullpen, a rocket from Kyle Schwarber. His 20th home run of the season.
0: 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Phillies still trailing by three. Phillies rallied for three in the ninth to force extra innings, so we head to the 10th. Go-ahead run already in, but the Phillies looking for more with Rafael Marchand at the plate.
3: And the pitch swung on, line towards left center. It's in for a hit. Marchand delivers. Both runners will score. Rafael Marchand, his first hit since April 25th. His first at bat in 8 days. And he's driven home two as the Phillies lead it 11-8.
0: Again on Sports Radio 94, WIP on the call. Phillies win it in extra innings, 11-9 in 10. Phillies trailed 6-0 in the third inning and come back to win it. Schwarber again with two home runs, five runs batted in, 20 home runs this season. Ties the Phillies record through 45 games of a season. Schwarber with nine home runs over his last eight games, the second most in an eight-game span in Phillies history. Bryce Harper in the game, 4-for-5 with a game-tying two RBI single in the ninth. It was reviewed for a home run, but it was upheld. Pirates led it 8-5 entering the top of the ninth, had won 25 straight when leading by three. Still more to come, including more from the two NBA playoff games on Friday. That's next. 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
4: 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Manny Machado and the San Diego Padres face Julio Rodriguez and the Mariners.
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1: Well, we got a tie atop the leaderboard of the PGA Championship. Alex Smalley, Maverick McNealy go into the final 36 holes at 4-under after 36 holes in the PGA Championship. McNealy was 3-under on Friday. Smalley a 1-under 69. Chris Goddard, Hideki Matsuyama, and Stefan Jaeger among those tied at one stroke back. So it's still anyone's tournament with 36 holes to play. Both Ronda Rousey and Gina Carano have made weight for the main event for Jake Paul's Most Valuable Promotions on Saturday. Rousey weighed in at 142 pounds even, and Carano came in at 141 and one third pounds for the 145-pound featherweight limit contest. Carano took to social media and said she had lost over 100 pounds to make weight for this fight over the last year and a half. And in the NBA, two game sixes on Friday. We'll have a game seven between the Pistons and Cavs on Sunday. That'll be on ESPN Radio. But in the West, the Wolves with their backs against the wall hosting the Spurs, trying to force a game seven, but the Spurs and Victor Wembanyama had other plans.
2: Champagne in transition. Catches wing left, throws it into Wemby, and he dunks it with two hands. Timeout, Chris Finch. Largest lead now for San Antonio, up 30, and they're starting to head into the night here in Minneapolis.
3: And that may be the one that makes Chris Finch just wave the white flag.
2: Game to the Spurs, series of the Spurs. It is a final, 139 to 109. The 139 points for the San Antonio Spurs, who win this series 4-2, is the third most in a playoff game in franchise history. That's saying a lot for a Spurs franchise that's enjoyed the success they have had.
1: Sean Kelly, Corey Alexander on ESPN Radio. Again, the Spurs win it 139 to 109, winning the series 4-2. It's their first conference final appearance since 2017. But don't hear from me. Hear from the guys who called it for us on ESPN Radio. Once again, with our postgame extra, here's Sean Kelly and Corey Alexander.
2: Thank you, Alex. The West is now set in the conference finals. The San Antonio Spurs tonight, in dominant fashion, eliminate Minnesota in game six by a final count of 139 to 109. A dominant performance for the Spurs as they punch their ticket to the conference finals for the first time in 9 years.
3: And not only do we see the two best teams in the West in the Western Conference Finals, we may see the two best teams in the NBA in the Western Conference Finals. And when you consider how dominant both these teams were all season long, the Spurs were the reason that Oklahoma City could not rest their guys down the stretch. They had to continue winning to get that number one seed, which gets them, of course, home court advantage on Monday when the Spurs take on the Thunder to start the Western Conference Finals.
2: Stephon Castle, 32 points, game-high honors there. He got started early. He was 11 of 16 from the field, 5 of 7 from downtown. He was 5 for 5 at one point from 3 from the jump well into the second half.
3: He really was, and Minnesota chose to put Rudy Gobert on Stephon Castle to start the game, and the Spurs came out firing early and often. Castle had 11 points, it seemed to be, before Chris Finch could call a timeout, but I think that's what really got Castle's confidence going, and you appreciate the way he was aggressively attacking that matchup.
2: Oh, and he also double-doubled with 11 rebounds, and he had 6 assists. All 5 starters scored north of 11 points. 19 for Victor Wembanyama, 21 for De'Aaron Fox, 18 for Julian Champagne. All the offense was there for San Antonio, and they blasted Minnesota on the boards. But let's not forget how good the San Antonio defense was as well.
3: I believe that was honestly the most impressive part. And when you consider that their offense was able to feed off their defense, Victor Wembanyama just manning the paint pretty much gave all of his teammates an opportunity to be very aggressive on the defensive side on the perimeter. So now when you know you've got that anchor behind you, if you get beat, so be it. You've got to deal with our big guy back there. We could be even more aggressive out here on the perimeter.
2: That defense held Minnesota to 37% shooting for the game. Minnesota has to look at this night in what fashion?
3: They have to look at this night in the fashion that they don't have a healthy Anthony Edwards. Dante DiVincenzo is out with a ruptured Achilles. This team was not healthy. This team was not full. However, they were still able to make it through those injuries into the second round of the playoffs. They just ran into a team that was better. It would have been difficult to beat the Spurs if they were healthy, let alone not being at full strength.
2: Franchise record, 18 made threes for the Spurs tonight in postseason play. The 139 was the third most they've ever scored in a postseason game as well, in a storied history in the postseason for the Spurs franchise. So San Antonio moves on. They have won and get set to face OKC in game one on Monday night. We'll have it for you, of course, right here on ESPN Radio. Final score again, San Antonio 139, Minnesota 109. For Corey Alexander, I'm Sean Kelly, right here on your home for the NBA, ESPN Radio, and the ESPN app. Now let's go back to Alex Del Barrio in the studio.
1: Well, thanks a lot, Sean. Again, 139-109, the final. A big-time effort from the Spurs, especially from Stephon Castle with 32 points and 11 rebounds and 6 assists. The fifth player with 30 points, 10 rebounds, and 5 assists in a clinching opportunity in franchise history. Let's hear from Castle on if he feels this team is building something special.
4: I think we're a really talented group that, you know, plays together and plays very selfless, and we're all young. So, playing like that, I feel like it's just... I mean, that's where most of the record breaking comes from, you know, being the youngest guy. We have a lot of young guys that are, you know, very talented on our team. So I think it could be anybody's night on any given night. So, I mean, us just being very selfless and the way we move the ball is just fun to play.
1: Meanwhile, Wemby, 19 points, 6 rebounds, and 3 blocks. He was asked if the playoff experience he's gained means something moving forward.
5: Yes, of course they mean something. Now, the nature of the playoffs makes it that we're going to play against better and better teams. And there was already a leap between the first and second round. And it's going to be probably an even bigger leap between second and third. But we, you know, we got good guidance. We got good coaching staff, the best actually. So we can trust them.
1: And waiting for the Spurs or the defending champion Oklahoma City Thunder, the game one of that series will be coming up on Monday. But a lot of the questions regarding the Spurs going into the playoffs, even though they had beaten the Thunder 4 out of 5 times this season, or the fact that they were the 2 seed in this postseason, was, well, they are a little ahead of schedule than they should be. Mitch Johnson, the Spurs head coach, was asked, does this team feel ahead of schedule?
6: I'm not being facetious, but like ahead of schedule what? Right? Like, I understand the general expectations of what we were supposed to in October aren't necessarily aligned with where we're at right now. So if that's your question, I would guess by general consensus, then ahead of that schedule. But we never talked about what we were going to be or what we were going to do. We just knew that we had a lot of potential and we were going to try to be the best team we can be. And those guys in that locker room have given themselves to the team and each other. And it's been pretty fun when you see a group of guys that are willing to give themselves to the team, the process, regardless of what that means for themselves.
1: Meanwhile, for the Timberwolves, they're eliminated in 6 games in the semifinals. Anthony Edwards, 24 points, 3 steals, scored 19 of his 24 in the first half, really struggled in the second half. Edwards was asked on what work needs to be done to catch up with the other 2 teams in the West.
7: How much work do you guys have to do going forward here to catch up in the Western Conference and
8: to catch up
7: and to contend again?
8: I don't know, man. I think that I don't think that's a question for me.
1: As for Chris Finch, he was asked about Anthony Edwards' performance on Friday.
9: You know, they did a good job. I mean, they were really physical. They held him off ball. They chucked him on the ball. You know, with their bigs, particularly Wembanyama, it's not really a pick and roll game. You know, they stayed home on our drive and kick on him in particular. I thought tonight he found something with like downhill momentum drives and staying with it and playing with force. You know, I think that, you know, was something that hadn't been there early on in the series as he was kind of working himself back. But like, you know, I don't know. I mean, Anthony's certainly wasn't 100%, and it was a credit to him just to be out there and playing the way that he did. So I've got nothing but great things to say about Ant's performance in this series, because he wasn't supposed to even be there until the middle of the series. So
1: it's chalk in the West, 1 seed versus 2 seed, the Thunder and the Spurs, game one of the Western Conference Finals coming up on Monday on ESPN Radio. 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As for the Eastern Conference, a game 6 between the Pistons and the Cavs, Pistons, with their backs against the wall, facing elimination, needing a Game 6 win on the road. Jalen Duren struggling during the series, but in Game 6, he came up big in the fourth.
10: Here's Cunningham, a three. No. Offensive rebound. Duren put back in. Jalen Duren, another rebound and another 2 points.
11: First time All-Star showing just why tonight.
10: 18-point lead, matching the largest for the Pistons tonight. 2:45 to go. They inbound it, and the clock expires, and the Detroit Pistons come down to Cleveland and on the road stave off elimination again. There will be a Game 7 in Detroit. Pistons 115, Cavaliers 94.
1: Mark Kesslerscher on ESPN Radio. As the Pistons win it 115-94, forcing a Game 7, their fourth straight win facing elimination, their longest streak in a single postseason in franchise history. They'll host the Game 7 coming up on Sunday. Meanwhile, Jalen Duren in this one, a much better performance, 15 points, 11 rebounds, and 3 blocks, had averaged 9.4 points and 6.5 rebounds in Games 1 through 5 of this series. Duren joined Mark Kesslerscher and PJ Carlissimo on ESPN Radio.
10: First of all, before we get to your game tonight, down 3-2 on the road, what was the mindset coming in?
12: Whenever our back's against the wall, we keep swinging. Same formula.
11: Jalen, you okay? I know you went back to the locker room. You got some ice, I believe. You okay?
12: I'm fine, man. I'm fine. I'm happy. Ready to get back home and finish the job.
11: Well, let me say congratulations, because you were dominant inside, defensively, on the glass, scoring. What was your guys' mentality? I know you came in, you faced this in the first round, yeah. But like in the locker room after Game 5, what was the conversations like amongst your team?
12: Fight. Like I said, man, we keep swinging. We're not the type of team that give up, that lay down. If you want to beat us, you got to come beat us. And I mean, we showed our togetherness tonight, 1 through 15, 1 through 16, however many guys we got. You know, everybody came to ball. Everybody came to show up. And like I said, whenever our back's against the walls, man, we keep swinging, man. That's the only way you get out that corner.
11: Well, you made a great point, too. How many JB used 10 players. Your bench outscored the Cleveland bench 48-19.
12: Yeah.
11: How about the lift from Caris LeVert, Duncan Robinson, yeah. Marcus Sasser, Paul Reed. Yeah. What a great job by your bench.
12: Yeah, I mean, that's what we do. We're a team that's all together. It's not just one man. When anybody's name is called, anybody's number is called, they show up and ready to go. We all got the same mentality, same approach, man. That's why I love my guys.
10: A lot of fans came down from Cleveland. You'll have the house to yourself at Little Caesars on Sunday. Yes, good luck in Game 7.
12: Appreciate you.
1: As Jalen Duren with Mark Kesslerscher and PJ Carlissimo. As for Pistons head coach JB Bickerstaff said, his team did what it needed to do to avoid elimination.
13: We did what needed to be done. And, you know, again, when we're at our best, you know, it's the defense that's going to carry us. It's the physicality. You know, I was pleased that we were allowed to play our style of basketball tonight. You know, we're going to be handsy, be physical, legally handsy, and just make it difficult on people. And I thought up and down the roster, we did a great job of that. And, you know, it obviously helped us close the game out.
1: Meanwhile, Kenny Atkinson, the Cavs head coach, said Game 7s, well, that's what we want to see in the NBA playoffs.
14: We got a humble group, really humble group. There's none of that. There's no cockiness. I've seen this movie before, right? Like it's you know, it's tough. It's hard. It should be hard. The good thing is we put ourselves in a position to have a Game 7, but this is what it's about. Playoffs are hard. We got to close it out in Game 7.
1: So Game 7 will be on Sunday, a game you can listen to on ESPN Radio. Switching back to Major League Baseball, the Red Sox taking on the Braves. Braves with the best record in baseball at 30-14 have their best 45-game start to a season since 2003. Matt Olson with 14 home runs on the season, second most in the National League behind the Phillies' Kyle Schwarber. Let's get to the action, though. It's in the 10th inning, a 2-2 game, and Mike Yastrzemski at the plate for the Braves.
15: Lefty set right at the belly. 1-2. Swung on, struck down towards left center field. That's down! That's down! Here comes Kim! Braves gonna win! Hit the lights and say goodnight! Braves take it 3-2!
1: On 680, the fan in Atlanta. Braves win it in extra innings with the walk-off double by Yaz's seventh career walk-off hit. Braves off to their best 45-game start to the season since 2003. They've also now won 11 series openers, tied with the Yankees for the most in baseball. Marlins and the Rays in the battle for Florida. The Rays have won 10 straight home games, their second longest home win streak by any team this season. The Rays 11-1-2 in 14 series versus the Marlins since 2019, the most series wins versus any non-AL East team in that span. Marlins, though, 6-12 on the road this season. Pick up the action in the bottom of the fourth inning. Taylor Walls at the plate with men on for Tampa.
16: Be interesting, though. Hold on.
17: As a ground ball over the bag at first, it's into the right field corner, an extra base hit. One run is in as Mullins scores. Racing around third, Fiducia. He's coming home. On to third, Walls, and he's out on the relay.
18: Taylor
17: Walls,
18: in.
17: A two-run double down the right field line, and the Rays are up 6-1 now.
18: There we go,
17: in the bottom of the fourth.
1: 620 WDAE on the call. Rays go on to win it over the Marlins 7-2. Rays have now won 11 straight home games, tied for the third longest streak in franchise history. Cedric Mullins for Tampa, 4-for-4 with three runs scored, including his third home run of the season. Yandy Diaz with a home run as well. His sixth of the season, four of his six home runs this season have given the Rays the lead. Toronto taking on Detroit. Blue Jays have won five of the last six road series against the Tigers. Let's pick up the action in the sixth. Riley Green at the plate for the Tigers.
19: The pitch. Swinging a line drive down the right field line. Hooking. Fair ball into the corner. Dingler is in. Green around first. Heading to second. He'll cruise into second. 14th double of the year. Tigers have tied it at two.
1: On 97.1, the ticket. We have a 2-2 game going into extra innings. And we pick up the action here as Spencer Torkelson comes to the plate looking to finish this one off for the Tigers.
19: The 2-2. Swing and drive to the gap in right center field. That ball is up the gap. Tigers win. Fielding comes home. Tigers walk off the Blue Jays.
1: Torkelson with a walk-off single. Tigers win it 3-2. Riley Green 1-for-4 with a game-tying RBI double in the sixth, which you heard. A Tigers snap a three-game losing skid, only their second win in their last 10, dating back to May the 4th. SportsCenter All Night, ESPN Radio, and the ESPN app. Coming up, we have our top sound, plus some action on the WNBA hardwood in the early season action. That's next. 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
1: 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Two game sixes. Trying to get to game sevens for a couple of teams or get their way into the conference finals. Plus some WNBA action, some action on the diamond as well. 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
1: Diamondbacks taking on the Rockies. Merrill Kelly looking for the rare complete game. And here's the final call in Arizona Sports 98.7 FM.
3: The 1-2. Swing and a miss. He got him. And at 37 years old, Merrill Kelly fires his first ever complete game in the most unlikely of venues. Nine innings of one-run ball at Coors Field.
0: Number four.
1: The Pistons down 3-2, hoping to force a Game 7 in Cleveland, and Jalen Duren's dunk in the fourth put them up for good and sends the series back to Detroit. McCall on ESPN Radio.
4: Here's Cunningham, a three. No offensive rebound. Duren put back in. Jalen Duren, another rebound and another 2 points.
5: First-time All-Star showing just why tonight.
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0: Number three.
1: In the Battle of Missouri, the Cardinals and Royals tied at 4 in the 11. Joel Pozo at the plate. Here's the call on Cardinals Radio Network.
6: The pitch. Pozo swings and he hits it to right. A Redbird winner. A base hit to right. Pozo touches first. And he's going to be mobbed by his teammates as we light up the night in downtown St. Louis. Joel Pozo with the game winner on the first pitch he saw from Steven Cruz. The Cardinals walk off the Royals in 11, 5-4.
0: Number two.
1: It's weird to say a Yastrzemski walked off the Red Sox, but that's exactly what happened in Atlanta tonight. The call on 680 The Fan.
6: Lefty set right at the belly. 1-2. Swung on, struck down towards left center field. That's down! That's down! Here comes Kim! Braves got a win! Hit the lights and say goodnight! Braves take it 3-2!
0: Number one.
1: Spencer Torkelson sent the fans home happy at Comerica Park. Cap off a great sports night in Detroit. The call on 97.1 The Ticket.
6: The 2-2. Swing and drive to the gap in right center field. The ball is up the gap. Tigers win. Fielding comes home. Tigers walk off the Blue Jays.
1: 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We're a couple of games into the WNBA season. We had 2-1-1 teams squaring off with Caitlin Clark and the Fever hosting the Washington Mystics. Clark with 20 and 5 assists in each of the Fever's first two games. Clark struggling, though, in this one against the Mystics on Friday. Just 2 of 15 from the field and 11 points in the first three quarters, but she was heating up in the fourth. Mystics up by 3, but Clark looking to even things up on Ion.
7: Will it be Mitchell? Will it be Clark? Cunningham looking, versatile. Allen, handoff Clark for the tie. Yes! Caitlin Clark has tied the game with under 2 seconds left to play. 22 has done it again.
1: Clark had 17 fourth quarter points, the most she's put up in a fourth quarter in her career, but it was too much Cody McMahon and the Mystics on Friday.
7: Mitchell can't finish at the rim. The pure presence of Shakira Austin. And McMahon is left alone. And a big shot, Cody McMahon. Oh, what a swing. Kelsey Mitchell had a chance to put the Fever in front. And instead, it's Washington by 4.
1: Mystics sneak past the Fever 104-102. Caitlin Clark in the loss finishes with 32 points. Meanwhile, Aces and Suns, Aja Wilson had a big game.
8: Against Pierce, Wilson jabs, fires, knocks down the three. 45 for Asia Wilson.
9: Asia Wilson is unstoppable.
1: She becomes the only player in WNBA history with multiple 45-point games. Aces beat the Sun 101-94. More to come from the conference semifinals in the NBA. 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
0: Marty and McGee.
22: Marty is live at the Kentucky Derby.
23: Is it raining? It just started raining. You're kidding me. Dude, it just started raining. We aren't supposed to have any weather. What's going on?
22: We have so much breaking news from you right now. I feel like,
23: on my jacket?
22: I can now, yeah.
23: Dang, gone. I thought I got pooped on by a bird. So get rained on. What the heck?
0: Marty and McGee. 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
25: We have a huge Game 6 in Cleveland between the Pistons and Cavs.
26: Here's Cunningham, a three. No offensive rebound. Durant put back in.
25: The Spurs try to get to the conference finals for the first time in 9 years.
27: Champagne looks to the screen. Driving left now down the lane. Fox to the rim. Lays it up and in.
25: We have the latest from day two of the PGA Championship.
28: Really excited to test my game in ways it hasn't been tested before. And like, I think this is the next step for me as a professional.
25: Plus, the Subway Series begins tonight in Queens. Grisham back toward the track. At the wall. Gone. Juan Soto goes deep to left.
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1: SportsCenter All Night, ESPN Radio, and the ESPN app, Sirius XM Channel 80. We got six teams left in the NBA playoffs entering play on Friday and going into Friday's action with two game sixes. We could have cut it down to the NBA's Final Four. Plus, we got a lot of baseball action to get to. Tell you about the big MMA bout on the horizon coming up on Saturday in LA between Ronda Rousey, Gina Carano, the WNBA in the early stages of its season. We got highlights from that, but we begin in Minnesota.
2: the Spurs are a win away from the conference finals of 3-2 after a 126-97 win over the T-Wolves.
3: At the end of the day, man, it's another basketball game. So you come out, put your boots on, and get ready to go to war.
1: Spurs looking to move on to the conference finals in the West for the first time since 2017 and the first time in the Victor Wembanyama era. Spurs 16-3 in franchise history in best-of-seven series when they hold a 3-2 series lead. Wolves, meanwhile, 1-3 in series when they trail 3-2 with their only win coming in the 2024 West semis against Denver. And it was all San Antonio early. Minnesota could not hold the Spurs at bay. Fast forward to late in the second quarter, Julian Champagne hitting from downtown.
27: Wembanyama out the screen on the ball for Castle, now sinks away. Castle against Conley. Castle to the right side of the lane. Turns, jump pass to Vassell, touch it corner left. Champagne for three. Got it with 5.4 left.
4: Champagne was able to hesitate but still get that one to go.
1: I mean, it's 74-59 just before the intermission. A big lead for San Antonio, and it would continue. And the big fella, Victor Wembanyama, showing, I don't need any playoff experience. I'm getting it now.
27: Looking for Edwards, catches wing right, drives, floats it at the rim, missed it, rebounded by Wembanyama. Fox up the floor to Wembanyama, who was slashed the right wing. Now attacks the rim and reaches up the score. And a very early timeout by Chris Finch in Minnesota as it's become 81-63.
1: Sean Kelly on ESPN Radio, 81-63 the score, and Victor Wembanyama would put him up even more in the fourth.
27: Champagne in transition, catches wing left, throws it into Wemby, and he dunks it with two hands. Timeout, Chris Finch, largest lead now for San Antonio, up 30, and they're starting to head into the night here in Minneapolis.
4: And that may be the one that makes Chris Finch just wave the white flag.
1: Fans heading into the night, Spurs heading into Oklahoma City for the Western Conference Finals, a dominant 139-109 win over the Wolves. Wemby with 19 points and 6 rebounds. Stephon Castle with a game-high 32 in the win. Also had 11 rebounds and 6 assists. All 5 Spurs starters reached double figures to pick up the win. Stephon Castle on Amazon Prime and Cassidy Huther.
5: As he gets a dap up from Naz Reid, Steph, a wire-to-wire win, dominant from the jump. I mean, 14 of your 32 came in the first quarter alone. What did you like most about how you guys came out and closed this series out?
6: I just think our energy and our attention to detail was probably the best it's been all series. So when we're playing like that on defense, it makes offense for us very easy.
5: There's so much conversation around this team about the playoff inexperience and maybe being ahead of schedule, but what does making the Western Conference Finals say? What really matters to the success of this team?
6: Yeah, I mean, we don't really care about the outside noise. I mean, we knew that we were ahead of schedule probably in December of this year, I mean, last year. So, I mean, just coming into every game with a lot of confidence and just focusing on us and trying to win basketball games.
5: And waiting for you guys in the Western Conference Finals, OKC, a team that you guys beat had a 4-1 record in the regular season. How do you balance the confidence of those matchups while also understanding that the playoffs are a different challenge altogether?
6: Yeah, I mean, we're not even thinking about that right now. I mean, the games ahead are totally different games. You know, they're rolling right now. They've won 8 straight, so they're defending champs. We know it's going to be tough to knock them off, but I think we're pretty confident we could do it.
1: That was Stephon Castle with Cassidy Hubbard on Amazon Prime. Let's hear from the Spurs in the press conference. Let's hear from Victor Wembanyama and the feeling of advancing to his first ever Western Conference Final.
7: It's great. Shows that we already gained a little bit of experience from our short playoff time. Feel like we put ourselves in the best conditions. Simple as that.
1: And with a big 32-point effort, Stephon Castle impressed many in Game 6, including his head coach, Mitch Johnson.
8: He's pretty damn good. I thought his temperament and disposition led to him having the right approach and playing the right way. And we have a few guys on our team that are just that talented that when they do that, they take over at times. The talent pops. They get to just have fun.
1: As for the Minnesota Timberwolves, they're going home yet again. Chris Finch, their head coach, was asked about his emotions on seeing the season come to an end.
9: Yeah, I mean, obviously, you know, disappointed in the results. You know, certainly the margin of victories are a little tough to take. For the most part, I thought, you know, guys fought, but we just couldn't complete plays on both ends of the floor at times.
1: Timberwolves now fall to 4-5 in games facing elimination under Chris Finch. They were 4-9 in those games in franchise history prior to his hire in 2020. Meanwhile, De'Aaron Fox also added 21 points, 9 assists on 8 of 10 shooting from the field. Again, Victor Wembanyama, 19 points, 6 rebounds, and 3 blocks. He joins David Robinson as the only player since the blocks were first tracked in 1974 with 200 points, 100 rebounds, and 40 blocks through his first 10 career playoff games. In the loss, Anthony Edwards with 24 points, 3 steals, 19 of those 24, though, in the first half. So the Spurs take on the Thunder in the Western Conference Finals. Game 1 of the West Finals is on Monday in Oklahoma City.
2: Somebody's finally going to get a road win here in this series. And the Pistons fans leaving dejectedly.
10: I thought we did a lot of good things tonight to put us in position to win. Just didn't close the game.
11: I expect our guys to be ready mentally and, you know, bring this thing back here.
1: Meanwhile, while the Spurs and Oklahoma City Thunder get ready for the Western Conference Finals coming up on Monday, the New York Knicks win into Friday, waiting for the winner of the Cavs and Pistons in the Eastern Conference Finals. Game 6 from Cleveland. It's been an even series. In fact, so even that both teams have scored 543 points exactly in the series. Cavs up 3-2, trying to close out at home. Cavs as a franchise, 9-1 at a best of 7 when they win a game 5 with the series tied 2-2. Cavs looking for a return to the conference finals for the first time since 2018, but the Detroit Pistons had other ideas thanks to Cade Cunningham.
2: Inbounds to Cunningham. Gets it to Sasser on the left. Lights it up for 3 off the back iron. Miss. Rebound tipped and Detroit controls. Reed out to Cunningham. Right side triple and that one goes down.
12: I like the timeout by Kenny Atkinson. He's going over to complain to Zach Zarba, but his team right now is out of sorts.
1: That made it 11 on ESPN Radio. Mark Hestischer on the call. Later in the second quarter, Donovan Mitchell trying to chip the lead away for the Cavs.
2: Kate Cunningham, 16 points working pass, tipped away by Mitchell. He's in the clear. Donovan Mitchell throws it down. Jackhammer two-hander.
12: Ditto what we said. That's 10 turnovers for Detroit.
1: And that turnover closed the gap to within 4. So we go to the third quarter. Detroit starting to reestablish control thanks to Marcus Sasser at the end of the third quarter.
2: There's Mitchell at the top, fakes right, crosses left, bounce down low, Mobley goes up and stuffs it. Or did he miss it?
12: Missed it.
2: Missed it off the rim. Here's Sasser the other way, floats it up and in at the horn. I don't know how Mobley missed that one. And Sasser got another bucket right before the third quarter clock expired. And Detroit on that bucket takes its biggest lead of game 6, up 14, headed to the fourth.
1: Up 14, 84-70 at that point. We move to the fourth quarter, and Jalen Duren puts this one on ice.
2: Outside it goes on a fresh 14 to Harris. Reload Duren, gets behind Allen, spins and scores. A redemptive game 6 for Jalen Duren.
12: Boy, it's taken a long time, but Jalen Duren has really showed up for Detroit.
1: That made it a 13-point lead. Pistons cruise at the end and force a Game 7 with a 115-94 win in Game 6. The series goes back to Detroit for Game 7 on Sunday on ESPN Radio. Pistons are 5-0 all-time in Game 7. Cade Cunningham, 21 points and 8 assists, including 5 of 10 from 3. Cunningham on Amazon Prime.
13: Cade, you guys fight off elimination again. We've seen this before. Why is this team responding when backed against the wall?
14: I mean, we're just playing our brand of basketball. Coming out, competing, trying to execute our system to the best of our ability. And we're together. We stick together through everything, so it's a great win for us.
13: You stick together. You told me these playoffs are about enjoying the moment. Well, now you got another Game 7 in your building. What are you looking forward to about Sunday?
14: The energy, the opportunity. Just getting back to the city and having an opportunity to, you know, do something special, win in front of our home crowd, and move on.
1: Cade Cunningham on Amazon Prime. Meanwhile, Pistons head coach J.B. Bickerstaff, he was asked in the press conference what makes the Pistons so hard to eliminate in the postseason.
15: They just don't quit. You know, the resolve that they have, you know, the belief that they have in one another. They just have the ability, you know, to bounce back mentally where they don't hang on to things, right? Like quarters don't bother them, halves don't bother them. You know, they just move on to the next play, stay moment to moment, and try to win what's in front of them at that time. And, you know, there's a built-in trust, and there's no insecurity in our guys' chemistry. And I think that makes a huge difference in these moments.
1: As for the Cavs, they're going to have to go on the road to try to advance to the Eastern Conference Finals. Cavs head coach Kenny Atkinson said they weren't as sharp as the Pistons were.
16: Credit to them. They play great. Give them credit. They were the better team. Sometimes it's that simple. Hard to beat a team four times in a row in the NBA. They came out. I just give them credit. We weren't sharp. They were sharp. They shot the heck out of the ball. You know, 16 for 36 from three, and then, you know, 13 offensive rebounds, you know. So, but really, story about them being super sharp, and we weren't. And that's what happens.
1: Donovan Mitchell struggled with his shot in game six, said he can't worry about his shooting performance.
17: I can't dwell on it. You know what I mean? I missed shots tonight. Do I think some of them were tougher shots that I could have got better? Sure. But you can say that. I can say that about every game, right? So I'm not here to look at the fact that I missed shots. It's just the overall force and impact of the game. Tonight I missed shots. I've been making them most every game this series, and tonight I didn't. So I'm not worried about that. It's more so the everything else. But yeah, we missed an opportunity. But I can't do nothing. We can't do anything about it. We got to go out there and win on the road.
1: Again, Pistons win at 115-94. Donovan Mitchell, 6 of 20 shooting from the field, just 18 points. Game 7 coming up on Sunday from Detroit. We head into the final 36 holes of the PGA Championship after Friday's round 2. 82 players made the cut. One of them, not Bryson DeChambeau. Meanwhile, Justin Rose in jeopardy of missing. Eagled the final hole to sneak in just ahead of the cut. The leaders, we've got a tie up at the top at -4. Maverick McNealy and Alex Smalley tied atop the leaderboard. Let's hear from McNealy first on the continued success he's having at majors.
18: I didn't feel like I played that great. I somehow got a lot out of my game, and this is obviously new territory for me, but I am confident that it's going to go into the experience bank, and good or bad, I'm going to learn a lot from it, and really excited to test my game in ways it hasn't been tested before, and like I think this is the next step for me as a professional is competing and playing well in this type of tournament.
1: As for the co-leader, Alex Smalley?
19: A lot of really good moments, some not so great moments, and then a lot of just trying to keep moving forward in between. It was difficult. It was chilly this morning. The wind was up. Some of the hole locations are very difficult. They're right on the top of a crown. So, you know, you might have a putt that goes uphill, but once it gets to the hole, it starts going downhill. So I had a couple 15 or 20 footers up the hill today that I was really just trying to lag up near around the hole and try not to let it get away from me. It was difficult. I definitely would have taken a one under today before I teed off.
1: And several more players tied below them at just one stroke back. Maverick McNealy, Alex Smalley tied at -4 in the PGA Championships going into the third round on Saturday. Meanwhile, in baseball, Max Fried is going on the 15-day disabled list. The Yankees announced that on Friday. The left-hander underwent an MRI and CT scan on Thursday before being examined by Yankees team physician Chris Ahmad. The club said he'll undergo additional tests in a few weeks to determine when he can resume throwing. Yankee skipper Aaron Boone on the level of concern.
20: Kind of is what it is right now. I think in some ways good news in that, you know, ligament's in good shape and just a matter of what, you know, how the timeline's going to shake out. But I think, you know, long term feel like we're in an okay spot. So we'll just kind of listen to the body here over the next days and weeks and, you know, see what ultimately that timeline leads to.
1: The Subway Series getting underway in Queens. Yankees just 1-5 in their last six and sit two games behind Tampa in the AL East. Clay Holmes facing the Yankees for the first time since leaving them in 2024 has allowed two or fewer runs in all eight of his starts for the Mets this season. Another start like that would make him just the second Mets pitcher ever to start the season with nine straight starts allowing two or fewer. Although the Yankees did not make it easy on him. Let's pick up the action in the third inning. Top of the third inning, Jazz Chisholm at the plate.
21: Here's the pitch to Jazz. Swung on, hit hard. Past the diving first baseman, Vientos. Judge scores. Here's Cody Bellinger. Jazz digging for second. He slides head first. He is in there. A two-run double by Jazz Chisholm, and the Yankees have a 3-0 lead.
1: All right. On WFAN, two RBI double makes it 3-0 in favor of the Yankees. Move it to the bottom of the seventh, Juan Soto at the plate for the Mets with the bases empty, sitting on 249, trying to get to that magic 250 on 880 ESPN New York.
22: And now the pitch. High drive, deep center, Grisham back toward the track, at the wall, gone! Juan Soto goes deep to left. His second home run in as many days, and the Mets are on the board. A little life in the bottom of the seventh.
1: Juan Soto, 1-for-3 with a homer, and with that 250th home run. He's the youngest player to reach that mark since Albert Pujols did it at age 26 and 258 days back in 2006. Meanwhile, some injury news. Clay Holmes, 4 1/3 innings, 4 earned runs and 8 strikeouts. He suffered a broken fibula in the 4th inning after being hit by a line drive from Spencer Jones. Yankees pick up the win 5-2. They've now won 11 series openers this season, tied for the most in Major League Baseball. SportsCenter All Night, ESPN Radio, and the ESPN app. Coming up, more from the Diamond. A lot of rivalries getting underway this weekend in interleague play. We'll get to that next. 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
1: 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Well, we had plenty of rivalry series throughout Major League Baseball getting underway on Friday. Let's get to one in the Lone Star State between Houston and Texas, the Silver Boot Series. Astros have lost four straight home series and at the bottom of the AL West at just 17-28, hoping that Spencer Arrighetti could get them off the schneid, and did he ever. More on that in a second, but we pick up the action in the bottom of the third inning. No score. Isaac Paredes at the plate for the Astros.
2: This inning, 3-2, pitch is clubbed, left field, gone. That's the beauty of having Yordan as protection in the on-deck circle. Paredes got a cookie and shot it out of here.
1: On KBME 790 AM, 1-0 Astros at that point. Astros go up 1-0 that we all Spencer Arrighetti would need. He takes a no-hitter into the eighth inning and ends up finishing with five strikeouts and seven and a third before Justin Foscue broke up the no-hitter in the eighth. Astros win it 2-0, allowing just one Rangers hit in the process. Astros have allowed 10 or more hits to their opponents 18 times this season. Meanwhile, the Cubs and White Sox beginning their rivalry series on the South Side. Cubs back on the winning side after breaking a four-game losing streak on Thursday with a win against the Braves. They hold the second-best record in the National League. Cubs 10-1 in their last 11 against the White Sox, but the Pale Hoes, they've won five in a row going into this game, tied for their longest winning streak of the season. Pick up the action, top of the eighth inning. Cubs in control. Carson Kelly at the plate with a big swing.
3: 1-0, and a high fly ball hit to deep right center field. Racing over is Peters, and this one bounces on the track and over the wall.

0: for a ground rule double. So two runs come in, and the Cubs now up 10-4 over the White Sox here in the eighth.
1: On the Cubs radio network, Cubs would finish the win with a 10-5 victory, their second straight win. They're now 14-3 in the last 17 meetings versus the White Sox dating back to 2022. It also ends the White Sox five-game win streak. Kelly, as you heard, with a two-run double there, ends up 3-for-5 and with four RBIs for the game. Freeway Series in Orange County. Halos hosting the Dodgers. Blake Snell scratched from the start for LA after making his season debut last Saturday. Angels a lowly 16-28 this season. A loss Friday would give them their second worst 45-game start in franchise history. Pick up the action. Top of the sixth inning. Already 4-0 Dodgers, and Teoscar Hernandez at the plate looking to send one out on AM 570 LA Sports.
2: One of those great defensive plays made by the Angels on Teoscar last time up. He swings, hits a drive, deep right center. It is heading back toward the wall. It is over the wall. That's a home run. Teoscar Hernandez with a two-run shot. He hit it off the scoreboard over the yellow line.
1: Teoscar Hernandez with his fifth home run of the year, but his first since April the 15th. He'd gone 23 games without a home run entering play on Friday. Dodgers go on to win it by a final of 6-0. Max Muncy also with a home run in the game, his 12th. That came in the fourth inning. Andy Page is 1-for-4 with a three-run homer in the fourth inning. Was hitless in his previous four games entering play on Friday. It's the third straight win following a four-game losing streak. It snaps a seven-game losing streak versus the Angels dating back to September 4th of 2024. Angels shut out for the third time this season, have lost their last four games overall. Phillies in Pittsburgh to take on the Pirates. They fell behind 6-0 early. A man on for Kyle Schwarber with the Phillies down 8-2. Schwarber hit his 19th home run of the year in the fifth inning. Up again, looking to inch the Phillies closer.
3: With a man on to the pitch, Schwarber swings, hits one in the air, center field. Cruz going back into his right. It's going to be over his head and gone. He did it again. My goodness. Opposite field, up the alley, just to the right of the 410 sign. Into the Phillies bullpen, a rocket from Kyle Schwarber. His 20th home run of the season.
1: 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Phillies still trailing by three. Phillies rallied for three in the ninth to force extra innings. So we head to the 10th. Go-ahead run already in, but the Phillies looking for more with Rafael Marchand at the plate.
3: And the pitch swung on, line towards left center. It's in for a hit. Marchand delivers. Both runners will score. Rafael Marchand, his first hit since April 25th. His first at bat in 8 days. And he's driven home two as the Phillies lead it 11-8.
1: Again on Sports Radio 94, WIP on the call. Phillies win it in extra innings, 11-9 in 10. Phillies trailed 6-0 in the third inning and come back to win it. Schwarber again with two home runs, five runs batted in, 20 home runs this season. Ties the Phillies record through 45 games of a season. Schwarber with nine home runs over his last eight games. It's the second most in an eight-game span in Phillies history. Bryce Harper in the game, 4-for-5 with a game-tying two RBI single in the ninth. It was reviewed for a home run, but it was upheld. Pirates led it 8-5 entering the top of the ninth, had won 25 straight when leading by three. Still more to come, including more from the two NBA playoff games on Friday. That's next. 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
1: Well, we got a tie atop the leaderboard of the PGA Championship. Alex Smalley, Maverick McNealy going to the final 36 holes at 4-under after 36 holes in the PGA Championship. McNealy was 3-under on Friday. Smalley a 1-under 69. Chris Goddard, Hideki Matsuyama, and Stefan Jaeger among those tied at one stroke back. So it's still anyone's tournament with 36 holes to play. Both Ronda Rousey and Gina Carano have made weight for the main event for Jake Paul's Most Valuable Promotions on Saturday. Rousey weighed in at 142 pounds even, and Carano came in at 141 and one-third pounds for the 145-pound featherweight limit contest. Carano took to social media and said she had lost over 100 pounds to make weight for this fight over the last year and a half. And in the NBA, two game sixes on Friday. We'll have a game seven between the Pistons and Cavs on Sunday. That'll be on ESPN Radio. But in the West, the Wolves with their backs against the wall hosting the Spurs, trying to force a game seven, but the Spurs and Victor Wembanyama had other plans.
2: Champagne in transition. Catches wing left, throws it into Wemby, and he dunks it with two hands. Timeout, Chris Finch. Largest lead now for San Antonio, up 30, and they're starting to head into the night here in Minneapolis.
3: And that may be the one that makes Chris Finch just wave the white flag.
2: Game to the Spurs, series of the Spurs. It is a final, 139 to 109. The 139 points for the San Antonio Spurs, who win this series 4-2, is the third most in a playoff game in franchise history. That's saying a lot for a Spurs franchise that's enjoyed the success they have had.
1: Sean Kelly, Corey Alexander on ESPN Radio. Again, the Spurs win it 139 to 109, winning the series 4-2. It's their first conference final appearance since 2017. But don't hear from me. Hear from the guys who called it for us on ESPN Radio. Once again, with our post-game extra, here's Sean Kelly and Corey Alexander.
2: Thank you, Alex. The West is now set in the conference finals. The San Antonio Spurs tonight, in dominant fashion, eliminate Minnesota in game six by a final count of 139 to 109. A dominant performance for the Spurs as they punch their ticket to the conference finals for the first time in 9 years.
3: And not only do we see the two best teams in the West in the Western Conference Finals, we may see the two best teams in the NBA in the Western Conference Finals. And when you consider how dominant both these teams were all season long, the Spurs were the reason that Oklahoma City could not rest their guys down the stretch. They had to continue winning to get that number one seed, which gets them, of course, home court advantage on Monday when the Spurs take on the Thunder to start the Western Conference Finals.
2: Stephon Castle, 32 points, game-high honors there. He got started early. He was 11 of 16 from the field, 5 of 7 from downtown. He was 5 for 5 at one point from 3 from the jump. Well into the second half.
3: He really was. And Minnesota chose to put Rudy Gobert on Stephon Castle to start the game. And the Spurs came out firing early and often. Castle had 11 points, it seemed to be, before Chris Finch could call a timeout. But I think that's what really got Castle's confidence going. And you appreciate the way he was aggressively attacking that matchup.
2: Oh, and he also double-doubled with 11 rebounds, and he had 6 assists. All 5 starters scored north of 11 points. 19 for Victor Wembanyama, 21 for De'Aaron Fox, 18 for Julian Champagne. All the offense was there for San Antonio, and they blasted Minnesota on the boards. But let's not forget how good the San Antonio defense was as well.
3: I believe that was honestly the most impressive part. And when you consider that their offense was able to feed off their defense, Victor Wembanyama just manning the paint pretty much gave all of his teammates an opportunity to be very aggressive on the defensive side on the perimeter. So now when you know you've got that anchor behind you, if you get beat, so be it. You've got to deal with our big guy back there. We could be even more aggressive out here on the perimeter.
2: That defense held Minnesota to 37% shooting for the game. Minnesota has to look at this night in what fashion?
3: They have to look at this night in the fashion that they don't have a healthy Anthony Edwards. Dante DiVincenzo is out with a ruptured Achilles. This team was not healthy. This team was not full. However, they were still able to make it through those injuries into the second round of the playoffs. They just ran into a team that was better. It would have been difficult to beat the Spurs if they were healthy, let alone not being at full strength.
2: Franchise record, 18 made threes for the Spurs tonight in postseason play. The 139 was the third most they've ever scored in a postseason game as well, in a storied history in the postseason for the Spurs franchise. So San Antonio moves on. They have won and get set to face OKC in game one on Monday night. We'll have it for you, of course, right here on ESPN Radio. Final score again, San Antonio 139, Minnesota 109. For Corey Alexander, I'm Sean Kelly, right here on your home for the NBA, ESPN Radio, and the ESPN app. Now let's go back to Alex Del Barrio in the studio.
1: Well, thanks a lot, Sean. Again, 139-109, the final. A big-time effort from the Spurs, especially from Stephon Castle with 32 points and 11 rebounds and 6 assists. The fifth player with 30 points, 10 rebounds, and 5 assists in a clinching opportunity in franchise history. Let's hear from Castle on if he feels this team is building something special.
4: I think we're a really talented group that, you know, plays together and plays very selfless. And we're all young, so, playing like that, I feel like it's just... I mean, that's where most of the record breaking comes from, you know, being the youngest guy. We have a lot of young guys that are, you know, very talented on our team. So I think it could be anybody's night on any given night. So, I mean, us just being very selfless and the way we move the ball is just fun to play.
1: Meanwhile, Wemby, 19.6 rebounds and 3 blocks. He was asked if the playoff experience he's gained means something moving forward.
5: Yes, of course they mean something. Now, the nature of the playoffs makes it that we're going to play against better and better teams. And there was already a leap between the first and second round. And it's going to be probably an even bigger leap between second and third. But we, you know, we got good guidance. We got good coaching staff, the best actually. So we can trust them.
1: And waiting for the Spurs or the defending champion Oklahoma City Thunder, the game one of that series will be coming up on Monday. But a lot of the questions regarding the Spurs going into the playoffs, even though they had beaten the Thunder 4 out of 5 times this season, or the fact that they were the 2 seed in this postseason, was, well, they are a little ahead of schedule than they should be. Mitch Johnson, the Spurs head coach, was asked, does this team feel ahead of schedule?
6: I'm not being facetious, but like ahead of schedule what? Right? Like, I understand the general expectations of what we were supposed to in October aren't necessarily aligned with where we're at right now. So if that's your question, I would guess by general consensus, then ahead of that schedule. But we never talked about what we were going to be or what we were going to do. We just knew that we had a lot of potential and we were going to try to be the best team we can be. And those guys in that locker room have given themselves to the team and each other. And it's been pretty fun when you see a group of guys that are willing to give themselves to the team, the process, regardless of what that means for themselves.
1: Meanwhile, for the Timberwolves, they're eliminated in 6 games in the semifinals. Anthony Edwards, 24 points, 3 steals, scored 19 of his 24 in the first half, really struggled in the second half. Edwards was asked on what work needs to be done to catch up with the other 2 teams in the West.
7: How much work do you guys have to do going forward here to catch up in the Western Conference and
8: to catch up
7: and to contend again?
8: I don't know, man. I think that I don't think that's a question for me.
1: As for Chris Finch, he was asked about Anthony Edwards' performance on Friday.
9: You know, they did a good job. I mean, they were really physical. They held him off ball. They chucked him on the ball, you know, with their bigs, particularly Wembanyama. It's not really a pick and roll game. You know, they stayed home on our drive and kick on him in particular. I thought tonight he found something with like downhill momentum drives and staying with it and playing with force. You know, I think that, you know, was something that hadn't been there early on in the series as he was kind of working himself back. But like, you know, I don't know. I mean, Anthony's certainly wasn't 100%, and it was a credit to him just to be out there and playing the way that he did. So I'm got nothing but great things to say about Ant's performance in this series, because you know, he wasn't supposed to even be there until the middle of the series. So
1: it's chalk in the West, 1 seed versus 2 seed, the Thunder and the Spurs, game one of the Western Conference Finals coming up on Monday on ESPN Radio. 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As for the Eastern Conference, a game 6 between the Pistons and the Cavs, Pistons, with their backs against the wall, facing elimination, needing a Game 6 win on the road. Jalen Duren struggling during the series, but in Game 6, he came up big in the fourth.
10: Here's Cunningham, a three. No. Offensive rebound. Duren put back in. Jalen Duren, another rebound and another 2 points.
11: First time All-Star showing just why tonight.
10: 18-point lead, matching the largest for the Pistons tonight. 2:45 to go. They inbound it, and the clock expires, and the Detroit Pistons come down to Cleveland and on the road stave off elimination again. There will be a Game 7 in Detroit. Pistons 115, Cavaliers 94.
1: Mark Kesesher on ESPN Radio. As the Pistons win it 115-94, forcing a Game 7, their fourth straight win facing elimination, their longest streak in a single postseason in franchise history. They'll host the Game 7 coming up on Sunday. Meanwhile, Jalen Duren in this one, a much better performance, 15 points, 11 rebounds, and 3 blocks, had averaged 9.4 points and 6.5 rebounds in Games 1 through 5 of this series. Duren joined Mark Kesesher and PJ Carlissimo on ESPN Radio.
10: First of all, before we get to your game tonight, down 3-2 on the road, what was the mindset coming in?
12: Whenever our back's against the wall, we keep swinging. Same formula.
11: Jalen, you okay? I know you went back to the locker room. You got some ice, I believe. You okay?
12: I'm fine, man. I'm fine. I'm happy. Ready to get back home and finish the job.
11: Well, let me say congratulations, because you were dominant inside, defensively, on the glass, scoring. What was your guys' mentality? I know you came in, you faced this in the first round, but like in the locker room after Game 5, what was the conversations like amongst your team?
12: Fight. Like I said, man, we keep swinging. We're not the type of team that give up, that lay down. If you want to beat us, you got to come beat us. And I mean, we showed our togetherness tonight, 1 through 15, 1 through 16, however many guys we got. You know, everybody came to ball. Everybody came to show up. And like I said, whenever our backs against the walls, man, we keep swinging, man. That's the only way you get out that corner.
11: Well, you made a great point, too. How many JB used 10 players. Your bench outscored the Cleveland bench 48-19.
12: Yeah.
11: How about the lift from Caris LeVert, Duncan Robinson, yeah, Marcus Sasser, Paul Reed. Yeah. What a great job by your bench.
12: Yeah, I mean, that's what we do. We're a team that's all together. It's not just one man. When anybody's name is called, anybody's number is called, they show up and ready to go. We all got the same mentality, same approach, man. That's why I love my guys.
10: A lot of fans came down from Cleveland. You'll have the house to yourself at Little Caesars on Sunday. Yes, good luck in Game 7.
12: Appreciate you.
1: As Jalen Duren with Mark Kesesher and PJ Carlissimo. As for Pistons head coach J.B. Bickerstaff said, his team did what it needed to do to avoid elimination.
13: We did what needed to be done. And, you know, again, when we're at our best, you know, it's the defense that's going to carry us. It's the physicality. You know, I was pleased that we were allowed to play our style of basketball tonight. You know, we're going to be handsy, be physical, legally handsy, and just make it difficult on people. And I thought up and down the roster, we did a great job of that. And, you know, it obviously helped us close the game out.
1: Meanwhile, Kenny Atkinson, the Cavs head coach, said Game 7s, well, that's what we want to see in the NBA playoffs.
14: We got a humble group, really humble group. There's none of that. There's no cockiness. I've seen this movie before, right? Like it's you know, it's tough. It's hard. It should be hard. The good thing is we put ourselves in a position to have a Game 7. But this is what it's about. Playoffs are hard. We got to close it out in Game 7.
1: So Game 7 will be on Sunday, a game you can listen to on ESPN Radio. Switching back to Major League Baseball, the Red Sox taking on the Braves. Braves with the best record in baseball at 30-14 have their best 45-game start to a season since 2003. Matt Olson with 14 home runs on the season, second most in the National League behind the Phillies' Kyle Schwarber. Let's get to the action, though. It's in the 10th inning, a 2-2 game, and Mike Yastrzemski at the plate for the Braves.
15: Lefty set right at the belly. 1-2. Swung on, struck down towards left center field. That's down! That's down! Here comes Kim! Braves gonna win! Hit the lights and say goodnight! Braves take it 3-2!
1: On 680 The Fan, in Atlanta. Braves win it in extra innings with the walk-off double by Yaz's seventh career walk-off hit. Braves off to their best 45-game start to the season since 2003. They've also now won 11 series openers, tied with the Yankees for the most in baseball. Marlins and the Rays in the battle for Florida. The Rays have won 10 straight home games, their second longest home win streak by any team this season. The Rays 11-1-2 in 14 series versus the Marlins since 2019, the most series wins versus any non-AL East team in that span. Marlins, though, 6-12 on the road this season. Pick up the action in the bottom of the fourth inning. Taylor Walls at the plate with men on for Tampa.
16: Be interesting, though. Hold on.
17: As a ground ball over the bag at first, it's into the right field corner, an extra base hit. One run is in as Mullen scores. Racing around third, Fiducia. He's coming home. On to third, Walls, and he's out on the relay.
18: Taylor
17: Walls,
18: in.
17: A two-run double down the right field line, and the Rays are up 6-1 now.
18: There we go,
17: in the bottom
18: boys.
17: Of the fourth.
1: 620 WDAE on the call. Rays go on to win it over the Marlins 7-2. Rays have now won 11 straight home games, tied with the third longest streak in franchise history. Cedric Mullins for Tampa, 4-for-4 with 3 runs scored, including his third home run of the season. Yandy Diaz with a home run as well. His 6th of the season, 4 of his 6 home runs this season have given the Rays the lead. Toronto taking on Detroit. Blue Jays have won 5 of the last 6 road series against the Tigers. Let's pick up the action in the 6th. Riley Green at the plate for the Tigers.
19: The pitch. Swinging a line drive down the right field line. Hooking. Fair ball into the corner. Dingler is in. Green around first. Heading to second. He'll cruise into second. 14th double of the year. Tigers have tied it at 2.
1: On 97.1, the ticket. We have a 2-2 game going into extra innings. And we pick up the action here as Spencer Torkelson comes to the plate looking to finish this one off for the Tigers.
19: The 2-2. Swinging a drive to the gap in right center field. That ball is up the gap. Tigers win. Buehling comes home. Tigers walk off the Blue Jays.
1: Torkelson with a walk-off single. Tigers win it 3-2. Riley Green 1-for-4 with a game-tying RBI double in the 6th, which you heard. A Tigers snap a 3-game losing skid, only their second win in their last 10, dating back to May the 4th. 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
20: I always tell the story about the guy in college. 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
1: Diamondbacks taking on the Rockies. Merrill Kelly looking for the rare complete game. And here's the final call in Arizona Sports 98.7 FM.
3: The 1-2.
2: Swing and a miss. He got him. And at 37 years old, Merrill Kelly fires his first ever complete game in the most unlikely of venues. Nine innings of one-run ball at Coors Field.
0: Number four.
1: The Pistons down 3-2, hoping to force a game seven in Cleveland, and Jalen Duren's dunk in the fourth put them up for good and sends the series back to Detroit. Call on ESPN Radio.
4: Here's Cunningham, a three. No offensive rebound. Duren put back in. Jalen Duren, another rebound and another 2 points.
5: First time All-Star showing just why tonight.
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0: Number three.
1: In the Battle of Missouri, the Cardinals and Royals tied at four in the 11th. Joel Pozzo at the plate. Here's the call on the Cardinals Radio Network.
6: The pitch. Pozzo swings and he hits it to right. A Redbird winner. A base hit to right. Pozzo touches first. And he's going to be mobbed by his teammates as we light up the night in downtown St. Louis. Joel Pozzo with the game winner on the first pitch he saw from Steven Cruz. The Cardinals walk off the Royals in 11, 5-4.
0: Number two.
1: It's weird to say a Yastrzemski walked off the Red Sox. That's exactly what happened in Atlanta tonight. The call on 680 The Fan.
6: Lefty set right at the belly. 1-2. Swung on, struck down towards left center field. That's down! That's down! Here comes Kim! Braves got a win! Hit the lights and say goodnight! Braves take it 3-2!
0: Number one.
1: Spencer Torkelson sent the fans home happy at Comerica Park to cap off a great sports night in Detroit. The call on 97.1 The Ticket.
6: The 2-2. Swing and drive to the gap in right center field. The ball has got the gap. Tigers win. Fielding comes home. Tigers walk off the Blue Jays.
1: 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We're a couple of games into the WNBA season. We had 2-1-1 teams squaring off with Caitlin Clark and the Fever hosting the Washington Mystics. Clark with 20 and 5 assists in each of the Fever's first two games. Clark struggling, though, in this one against the Mystics on Friday. Just 2 of 15 from the field and 11 points in the first three quarters, but she was heating up in the fourth. Mystics up by 3, but Clark looking to even things up on Ion.
7: Will it be Mitchell? Will it be Clark? Cunningham looking. Versatines Allen. Hand off Clark for the tie. Yes! Caitlin Clark has tied the game with under 2 seconds left to play. 22 has done it again.
1: Clark had 17 fourth quarter points, the most she's put up in a fourth quarter in her career. But it was too much Cody McMahon and the Mystics on Friday.
7: Mitchell can't finish at the rim. The pure presence of Shakira Austin. And McMahon is left alone. And a big shot, Cody McMahon. Oh, what a swing. Kelsey Mitchell had a chance to put the Fever in front. And instead, it's Washington by 4.
1: Mystics sneak past the Fever 104-102. Caitlin Clark in the loss finishes with 32 points. Meanwhile, Aces and Suns, A.J. Wilson had a big game.
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0: The mighty Bulldogs of Georgia live here on the mighty 960, The Ref. 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
3: After the Eagles took it to them in the Super Bowl, that team did not look the same when Mahomes was healthy earlier in the year. You have Travis Kelce returning, who's obviously at the end of his career. Secondary, gone. They went to L.A. And most importantly, they're in a very difficult division. I'm not ready to go there with the Chiefs and just assume that because Patrick Mahomes is going to come back healthy, they're going to be able to return to form and get back to the Super Bowl.
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1: There are revenge games, reunion games here.
2: Yeah.
1: I'm glad Nuno included reunion. I feel like very Smallsian in saying this.
3: Smallsian?
1: Yeah. You love petty. You want nasty. You want, like, the people to talk junk to each other with this. Revenge, I think, is the wrong word for some of these games. But how about this? Reunion or revenge?
3: Let's do it.
2: Let's do it.
1: Okay?
3: I like that game.
1: Yeah. Is it reunion or revenge? Robert Saleh, coach of the Titans, against the Jets, Sunday, September 13th, 1 p.m. Eastern. Reunion revenge. Or revenge?
2: Revenge.
3: Revenge.
1: He's such a kind guy. He's not going to say anything.
3: He got blamed for all the dysfunction that was happening with the Jets, and that doesn't...
1: Why am I getting... I'm getting such a dirty look from
2: Rob Salivier, who will. Go ahead.
1: Oh,
3: he's
1: I don't.
3: He's a tough guy.
1: Yeah. I took a picture of my son at a basketball game.
3: But he also took the fall for all the dysfunction that was happening with the Jets, and we obviously know Aaron Rodgers was complicit in it. We later find out what was going on with ownership and his son and his buddies.
2: Madden ratings.
3: His son giving the game ball out to other people. Like, there was so much else happening within the organization that, quite frankly, was probably outside of Rob Saleh's control or purview, and he had to take the fall for it. So this is revenge.
1: Okay. Reunion or revenge? Jonathan Zazzle. So, next one. Kenneth Walker, Seahawks. Chiefs, Seahawks. October 25th, 8:20 p.m. Eastern.
3: You're going to say reunion. I'm going to say revenge.
2: Yeah.
3: Charbonnet gets injured. I step up in a big way. We win the Super Bowl. I'm the MVP. And you say, thanks. Toodaloo. Enjoy your next stop.
1: Toodaloo.
3: That is bulletin board material for me. You better believe, if I'm Kenneth Walker, that I'm in the gym every day in the offseason thinking about the fact that they did not appreciate me.
2: Yeah, revenge.
1: Okay. CC and Smalls, revenge or reunion? Malik Willis, Dolphins at the Packers, Sunday, December 20th, 1 p.m. Eastern.
2: Reunion.
3: Reunion.
2: Reunion. I mean,
1: he's got to be thankful to
2: Malik
1: the Packers,
2: Willis,
1: right?
2: Jeff Hafley, yeah, thankful for the opportunity.
3: Right.
2: He set himself up for a massive payday because his career was teetering on life support when he got to Green Bay. And Jeff Hafley was a head coach at Boston College a couple of years ago.
1: Not a great one, let's be honest.
2: Not a great record, but a couple of years with the Green Bay Packers shine on it. Really good defensive schemes, elevated the profile of that unit, parlayed that into a huge opportunity being a head coach in the National Football League. So I'm going to say a reunion game. And if we're being honest, by December 20th, it ain't as if the Miami Dolphins going to have a whole lot to play for other than pride.
1: That's a good point.
2: So I just think that's going to be a reunion game.
3: I will say reunion as well, to borrow from our friend Mike Tannenbaum. Both graduated out of the program. And I think that, Malik Willis and Jeff Hafley? Both?
1: Malik Willis did. Let's see if Jeff Hafley graduated out of the program.
3: He went from a DC to a head coach. That is graduating.
1: Yeah. What was his GPA, though?
3: It doesn't matter. You graduated. You got your diploma.
1: Okay.
3: He got a bigger job thanks to his time with the Green Bay Packers, as did Malik Willis. They both graduated.
1: This one's probably going to be an easy one. Trey Hendrickson, Bengals, twice with the Ravens, Sunday, October 25th, Thursday, December 31st. Reunion or revenge?
2: Revenge.
1: This is the biggest.
2: There's no way
1: that could
2: be a reunion
1: game. This is the biggest revenge game.
2: Yeah. That's a revenge game.
3: You didn't want to pay me. You drug this out.
1: Hold out.
3: Yeah.
1: He's in Florida. That's so far, I would rank that number one in terms of revenge over Saleh.
2: They better hope Joe Burrow make it out of them games.
1: Well, that would change the season again.
2: They better hope we make it out of them games.
3: Okay, but that's an evergreen statement.
2: Yeah, they better stop. Hey, I guarantee in that game they ain't going to be in shotgun a lot. Guaranteed.
1: Reunion or revenge? NFL schedule released last night. Three to four more here. Jalen Waddle, Broncos against the Dolphins, Sunday, December 6th in Denver. Reunion or revenge?
3: Reunion.
1: Yeah.
2: Jalen Waddle wanted to be traded. The Miami Dolphins obliged them, and they traded him.
1: That's
2: thank
1: almost
2: you.
3: If you're
1: that's
3: dealing
1: a,
3: with
1: you say,
2: thank
1: that's
2: you.
1: A thank you no game.
2: Thank you. I
1: no, that's
2: you
1: a thank you
2: right
1: no
2: here.
1: Game.
3: Good looking out.
1: 100%.
3: Good looking out.
1: That Choose is a thank you
2: of
1: no
2: my heart.
1: Thank you no game.
3: You didn't let me waste away
2: yeah,
3: there.
2: Exactly,
3: and for
2: exactly,
3: that, I appreciate
2: exactly.
3: it.
2: Exactly.
1: DJ Moore for the Bills against the Bears. Bears at Bills, Saturday, December 19th, 8:20 p.m. Eastern. Reunion or revenge or thank you no game?
2: Oh, I think that's a revenge game.
3: Is it?
2: Yeah, I think that's a revenge game. Caleb Williams, you had no use for me. Let me get with a quarterback that actually won an MVP and that from a physical gift standpoint looks at you eye to eye, maybe surpasses you, and let me show you what I can do. Everybody in Chicago thought I was washed. Y'all invested a top 10 pick on Romeo Doubs. Y'all drafted Colston Loveland in the top 10. Y'all put all of this ammunition in baskets.
1: Romeo Dunze.
2: Yes. Somebody named Rome. They took it a top 10 pick, and then they took Colston Loveland with a top 10 pick. You know what I mean? They drafted all of this firepower to put around Caleb Williams because they thought I couldn't do the job. Well, let me show you I can do the job with a true championship contender.
1: Mm.
3: See, I hear you, and you could go that way, but I also think that he likely went to a better situation because I expect the Bears to regress and I expect the Bills to be good. So maybe it's a reunion. Hey, you didn't find any use for me, but thanks that I went to a really good spot.
1: All right, two more quickly, and then we got to ask CeCe about his version of this. Michael Pittman, Colts Steelers, Sunday, October 11th, 1 p.m. Eastern, reunion or revenge?
3: This one feels like a push. I don't know.
1: Did anybody realize he was on the Steelers?
2: Yeah, I did. I'm going to say reunion. Because I think Michael Pittman Jr., although he doesn't know who his week one quarterback is going to be, is with a franchise that's on much more solid footing.
1: All right, next one. Titans at Giants. Brian Daboll at the Giants. Reunion or revenge? Sunday, September 27th, 1 p.m. Eastern.
3: Revenge. And here's why. Because Joe Shane is still employed there. I think in a lot of ways did that for Jackson Dart because of their relationship. But you're going to make me take the fall for this?
2: When it was my quarterback that helped you keep your job.
3: That's exactly what I was going to say. This was my pick, and that helped you keep your job, but you kept your job. This is revenge.
2: Revenge.
1: Okay. Now, CeCe, you played for the Dallas Cowboys, you played for the New York Giants, and you played for the Baltimore Ravens. What do you remember about a reunion game you may have had or a revenge game you may have had?
2: Oh, it was always revenge against the Dallas Cowboys.
1: Oh, just the Cowboys?
2: Yeah, against the Dallas Cowboys.
1: What about when you went to the Ravens? Did you ever play the Giants?
2: No.
1: Okay.
2: Did not play the Giants.
1: So you never had a revenge game against the Giants, but when you were with the Giants and then the Ravens, it was automatic revenge against the Cowboys.
2: Yes.
1: Why specifically?
2: Because they chose not to pay me.
1: Who did they choose to pay? Do you remember?
2: I do remember, and I'm not going to do that because some of those guys are my friends. But
1: so it wasn't against them. It was against the Cowboys.
2: No, it wasn't against them.
1: You.
2: They chose not to pay me. Like, you chose them over me.
1: Mm-hmm. And was there anybody? I know you
2: never want to see your ex do better with the next, ever.
1: Did you have any
3: of a
1: revenge game with Washington? Now, you didn't play for them, but hear me out on this.
2: No.
1: Because Washington promised you something, then Haynesworth swoops in. You don't get that. Were you ever kind of in a revenge game against them?
2: No. Have you seen Washington? Why would I want? Thank you for not doing that.
1: That was a thank you.
2: That's
1: okay.
2: A thank you. Thank you for deciding to go with Haynesworth and not signing me. Thank you.
1: So that was your Wait, who did we say was a thank you no game? That was a Jalen Waddle one for you.
2: Thank you.
4: Real quick, I think as a Giant fan, that first Canty year with the Giants, we might have felt like he might have been a sleeper agent for the Cowboys.
2: No, that is nasty.
5: Nuno brings up this 2009.
1: That is really actually nasty.
2: He's not wrong. It was paid vacation. I say that because
4: Canty's joked about
5: just
4: that
5: like
4: first
5: Japan
4: year with the
5: Canty paid vacation.
2: No, Japan wasn't a vacation. That was a trip. I did more work in Japan than I did that first year
5: in
2: with the New York Giants. I promise you that.
1: Wait a second. You went to Japan with your family for the last 2 weeks with your newborn. That was more work for you than playing for the Giants in year
2: 1,000%.
1: One cost you a lot more than the other. I promise you that. As you were getting paid for the Giants, you were paying a lot for taking an infant around, a newborn around, as
2: you
1: we all
2: pockets,
1: do.
2: Pockets, Evan Cohen. Talking about what I'm paying on my trips.
3: Yeah, but
2: my pockets.
3: Japan didn't pay you to come there.
1: No, that's what I'm saying.
2: No. That's what I said. Paid vacation. I was cut proof that first year.
3: Good work.
2: I knew based on the guarantees, there's no way they can get rid of me.
1: Oh my God.
2: I'm out in the city every night.
1: But is that
2: bottle
1: something?
2: Bottle service every night.
1: Is that something?
3: Too bad we weren't friends then. I would have liked to.
1: Can Nuno say that, or is that something only CeCe could say?
2: It was a time.
1: Nuno may have crossed
2: we reached well in 2009.
1: Crossed the
2: we
1: line
2: reached
1: there, Nuno.
2: Very well.
3: Wow, I can't
1: believe
3: that one day.
1: It. Can't believe it. All right, there you go. Revenge or reunion games, or thank you, no games there.
3: One game.
1: In the NFL. You know what else is great? When people get jobs. That's awesome, right? 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
1: You cannot come up with a trade unless you're going to tell me Jaylen Brown straight up. 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
1: We have Ani Bose with us, NFL Vice President of Broadcasting, who is with us on the day after the NFL schedule release. And I'm curious if this is like, Ani, for you, is this like tax day for most accountants? Like, you get to relax. It's been such a buildup to April 15th, and here you are the day after the schedule comes out. Just what was yesterday like for you? Just the whole process of putting the heavy lifting together, and now it's over.
2: Sure. Thanks, guys. It's great to talk to you. Interesting one. I never thought about it as a tax day and an accountant thing, but maybe that's an apt analogy. You know, yesterday is kind of the pinnacle of it, and the press release goes out at 8 p.m. and the teams put out their incredible videos, and ESPN does their show and NFL Network and everything else. But it's really, you know, a buildup. You know, this whole week was kind of a buildup. You know, we have to get to that final schedule and, you know, get the commissioner to approve it. And, you know, we put out those breadcrumb games, as we like to call it, and have some fun and tease what's coming. But, you know, maybe the most kind of telling anecdote from this year is that Joe Buck went on Good Morning

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3: The challenge is, what do we have to identify? And then we came back and did it again and had a relatively late night on Monday because we had the time. I think outside of that, the stress doesn't build up because we have time and we have the runway to iterate on it. And, you know, we'll feel the heat. Hey, are we, you know, we're 2 weeks away. Do we feel like we're close? But that's evolved a lot. The computers are so good now. The software is so good that there were years where we were panicked. Are we going to have something ready by our self-imposed deadline? That's a little bit less, but it builds up towards the end because you just want to spend as much time possible, you know, making sure that this is it. There's no mistakes and we feel good about everything in here.
4: We're talking with Ani Bose, NFL VP of Broadcasting Operations. And I can't imagine the juggling, too, that goes in with sort of, you know, navigating the diverse media landscape here. You have the, you know, the ESPNs, you have the streamers, you have NBC and Fox and CBS, NFL Network, Netflix, all Amazon Prime. What are the biggest asks or constraints that they bring to the table each year?
3: You know, on the ask sides, you know, at some level, there's, you know, the top games of the year that you guys are all going to circle and be like, I'm looking forward to that one, I'm looking forward to that one. And, you know, they all want some piece of those top 10, 15 games. And that's fine. We're used to that. I think part of it, you know, you just reeled off a whole bunch of partners that are new and windows that are new, right? We're playing on Thanksgiving Eve this year. We're playing on Australia on Thursday, which means we're kicking off the season on Wednesday. You know, in the last week, we just announced, you know, Fox is taking one of the international games in, I think it's week 10. And we've got some late season Saturday windows that CBS and Fox and NBC all have. Those things came together fairly late in the process. We had an idea of where we're going, but until we knew, they weren't locked in. And then those are windows now where we want to have big, you know, meaningful games in those windows. So all of that is just the juggling act that we do. And we always say, I've been doing this about 20 years. Every year is slightly different. There's something we haven't done before. And that's what keeps it really interesting and challenging.
5: What do you think is the biggest misconception people have about setting the schedule?
3: Probably that, you know, networks get to pick their games or they're bidding on their games and things like that. They absolutely lobby us, and there are certain things that we have to hit in terms of appearances of teams and things like that. But, you know, ultimately those are decisions that our team makes, and that's what we recommend to the commissioner as part of that schedule that he approves. Is, you know, our fundamental thing, there's two things probably driving the schedule. The most important one is just competitive balance and equity. We have to make sure the teams are playing fair schedules, and that's crucial. And there's some hard and fast rules that we're not going to break. And then there's some other things that we're just, hey, make sure we don't do this to these teams for various reasons. And that just gets more complicated with international games and games on different days of the week. And then the other side of it is our bedrock principle is just, let's get the most appealing games into the windows where more fans can watch them. And so we balance all of that. But, you know, people are like, oh, NBC just handpicks those games and they get to have them and things like that. It doesn't quite work that way.
4: All right, he's Ani Bose, NFL Vice President of Broadcasting Operations. I got to ask you about the uptick in international games this season. We're in different continents now. We've got our first game in Australia. And I'm just curious, like, how you try to protect team performance, player health, while also juggling with teams that do want to be a part of international games, but also I would imagine there's some reluctance on the part of some party that you have to try to keep happy in this.
3: Yeah, look, I think that, you know, the juggling and the balance is really important, and that's hand in hand with our, you know, with football operations and our event operations teams and things like that. You know, like you said, just making sure that what we're doing, is it feasible? You know, we're playing that game in Australia and it's being played on Thursday. You know, that's all kind of vetted out with the international team and the football team, and can we do this? And then once they say, yes, we can play this game in Australia, we come to the scheduling team and figure out, you know, who's going to play. The Rams kind of raised their hands for that, and we figured out the opponent, but what network is it going to be?

0: on, what day of the week, things like that. So we, you know, that's all hand in hand. And if you think about it, you know, we've been 15 plus years of playing. And in the beginning, it was one game in London, and the teams that played got a bye the week after, and they probably went to London for a week, but, you know, ahead of time to train and everything else. But we've learned, and we build on those learnings. You know, the Vikings played back-to-back games in Ireland and London last year as a visiting team. The Jaguars are playing back-to-back games this year. Everything we learn helps us solve that problem, where now you're not guaranteed a bye after going to London or Europe, and you probably don't want it. If you're playing in London in week four, you probably don't want that week five bye. But the teams have learned, they've gotten more sophisticated, their sports science and training staffs are so focused on this stuff. So all of that helps, you know, build it both just from the international perspective and playing these games in different continents, but also for us on the scheduling side. Hey, Baltimore and Dallas can go to Rio and play in week three in a doubleheader. We're going to make sure they come home after that game. You know, those are those constraints that we are given and we schedule around, but they don't have to have a bye, and they can keep going into their season and make sure, you know, competitively for other reasons, they have a bye at some other time.
1: So I'm sure you haven't, may not have seen them all, but I want your early take right now on who do you think is winning the schedule release video battle this season?
0: It's a great one, and what a great thing that has just evolved over these years. Look, I think, you know, widely accepted, the Chargers are perhaps the multiple-time defending champions. What they put in and the details, I said to someone, I've got to watch that thing on a large screen and have a magnifying glass just to see all the Easter eggs in there, and it's so clever. You know, in our scheduling room, we've got a great team of people led by Hans Schroeder and Mike Norris, who are kind of the drivers of this, but other folks like Max St. John and Blake Jones and Lucy Popko. And, you know, we spend a lot of time together, and we get a little punchy. And Blake is one who is just all about the Simpsons and making jokes about Mendoza and things. The Colts Simpsons video was the first thing that got sent around on our group text, because we're like, that's it. That is the kind of the banter that we have constantly. So I haven't watched all of them yet, but, you know, the level of clever creativity is fantastic.
2: It really is. The production value on this is crazy. And I'm wondering, without giving away too many state secrets, like, they have to get some of their stuff ahead of time before we get it, right? Like, just to know, like, all right, our graphics have to be this, our font has to be this,
0: yep.
2: or do they get it when we get it as well? Do they get tipped off a little bit ahead of time?
0: They get it a little bit ahead of the public, but that's an interesting observation, because, you know, when we think about how big this day has become and the anticipation, I love it. I love how our fans are into it, and then how our, you know, you guys who cover the game, you want to critique, you know, everybody's schedule, where they get their bye. But everybody knows who they're playing, right? The minute the season ends, the Chargers know who their opponents are, so they can start building their jokes and their graphics.
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1: Dan Morgan here on the Rich Eisen Show. Our radio audience just returned. The GM and president of football operations of the defending NFC South champion Carolina Panthers here on the Rich Eisen Show. 8 minutes is something you would even cut down. How about, you know, again, I'm as a host of a draft, I like talking. So fewer minutes is a problem for me.
2: Give me 5 minutes.
1: Really?
2: Mm. Yeah.
1: That's it. What about 3 minutes in day three? What about that?
2: That'd be great.
1: Yeah?
2: Yeah. I think it'd be good. You know, I like your board, I think especially our board where you're drafting best player available, like it's pretty easy the way that we stack it. You know, when our pick comes, like we're taking the guy that's, you know, best player available at the time. So, it's really, you know, it's not rocket science, if you want to say, but at the same time, you know, you have to prepare and you have to, you know, make sure, you know, your board's the way that you want it and have confidence in it.
1: What'd you like about Monroe Freeling that you jumped on him at 19, Dan?
2: I mean, 21 years old, 6'7", 34 3/4 arm. You know, you look at his pass protection, you look at his run blocking. He's only a 1 year starter, but he's a guy with like a huge upside, a guy that we felt like we could take and he could come in here and compete to start. And we're excited about him, man. Like I think he definitely has a lot of potential, a high ceiling, and a guy that I think's, you know, really going to ascend once he gets going.
1: I mean, Dan, not to tell you how to do it, but I mean, when you say he's 6'7", you got to go like this with your hand. Yeah. You know, I know that's an old thing. My kids, they're in school right now, which is why I'm daring to do this. They'd be so angry at me for actually making it.
2: I'll leave that for my kids.
1: Yeah, I mean, and so clearly he does what for your offense, do you think?
2: Yeah, I mean, listen, it's hard to find left tackles. It's hard to find guys that big and that athletic to play left tackle. So, obviously, we have Icky coming off an injury. We signed Rasheed Walker. I think your offensive line can never be too strong. And we got to win. If we're going to win the game, it's got to be up front on both sides of the ball. So we put a point of emphasis on, you know, making both sides of the ball, both fronts, as strong as possible. And that's what went into our thinking.
1: Now I know why you wanted the first round to go quicker, Dan, because the conversation going into the draft was if you want a top-notch left tackle, drafting around where you were drafting, best of luck, that there could have been a run on that.
2: Yeah.
1: And you had to have been sitting there on that Thursday night going, come on, like, are we going to be able to stick and pick Monroe Freeling? How many times in your mocking out of the draft did you get so lucky to have that happen where you didn't have to move up or down?
2: Not many times. Yeah, he would usually go pretty early in the mock drafts that I would do. Mm. Maybe a time, you know, here or there I would get them, but for the most part, again, these left tackles and guys, especially that big and athletic, they're going to go a lot earlier than where we thought he, you know, where we took them.
1: And then pieces of the puzzle, the fact that you hit the defense so hard in free agency, that opened up your draft strategy. Is that one way to put it, Dan?
2: Yeah, definitely. I think that's our strategy. You know, it just so happened we want to take the best player, whether it's in free agency or the draft. Like, we just want to add really talented football players to our roster. You saw what we did with Jalen Phillips and Devin Lloyd, and same thing here. Like, Monroe Freeling, best player available on our board, we take him. So that's our philosophy here, where we just want to get the best football players in our building.
1: And then Lee Hunter, Chris Brazell, the second, Will Lee the third. So you kept on going. It's amazing your the next draft choice wasn't the fourth. But walk me through those guys. What do you like about them?
2: Yeah, we followed the board. Same philosophy there, where at the time they were the best players available. In the second round, obviously, we drafted Lee Hunter. We thought very highly of him, a big body that super strong at the point of attack. Again, win the game up front. Chris Brazel, just a big rangy receiver with 4.37 speed. He can make big plays down the field. He can run routes. He's so flexible and loose, and he can just do so many things for our offense, you know, to open the vertical game up in our offense. Same thing, you know, Will Lee, another guy, super tough, competitive, feisty out there. He's big and he's long. He fits our prototype for corners. Just, you know, a guy that we held in high regard. So we're extremely excited about our draft class, our free agency class, and where we're headed as a franchise.
1: Yeah, I mean, you take a look at your receiver room now, right? You mentioned Brazel there to go with Leggett. Coker, my goodness, the way he came on at the end of the season last year. Your offensive rookie of the year in Teteroa, McMillan, Jimmy Horn sitting there as well, just to name a few. Your running back room, you did lose Rico Dowdle. But there is Jonathan Brooks. Will you walk me through his injury, as well as you mentioned Icky, you mentioned Ekwonu, who's been obviously a crucial draft choice for you in the first round as well. Walk me through those two pieces and how you're going to work this all together on offense, Dan.
2: Yeah, obviously Jonathan Brooks, we drafted him in the second round 2 years ago, a guy that we think very highly of. Obviously, you know, coming off two knee injuries, feel awful for him, but he's doing great. He worked his way back, fully healthy now, feeling great, looking great out there, cutting, running fast. So obviously we're super excited about him and potentially where he could bring our offense. So yeah, in the pass game and the run game, I think he'll really help us out. And Icky's making a lot of progress as well. Timeline wise, I'm not sure when he's going to be able to come back, but he's down there. He's working his butt off. The training staff's doing a great job with his rehab. So yeah, we'll see where he's at a certain point during the season. But again, two guys, you know, that we hold in high regard, and Brooks is healthy. Icky's getting healthier by the day, and both, you know, we're excited about both of them.
1: Dan Morgan here on the Rich Eisen Show, and obviously you're in the process of having a team that you can build around a young quarterback while he's on his first contract, and what that means for your cap, et cetera. What's your philosophy, plan on a Bryce Young extension? Where do you stand on that?
2: Yeah, we just picked up his fifth year, and you know, I think contract wise, in terms of long-term contract, you know, we'll keep talking about that here internally, and we'll get it done at the right time, you know, if we're going to do it. And you know, we'll talk to Bryce's representatives and, you know, just kind of keep those discussions here internally. But obviously we believe in Bryce. He's gotten better every single year. He's developing as a leader. He has such a good grasp of Coach Canales and Brad Hidzik's offense. He's just getting better every single day. So we're obviously really excited about him and the team and the direction that we're headed.
1: Well, there's no doubt about where, you know, the arrow is trending. Certainly since right at the outset of, you know, your and Coach Canales' relationship with him, there was a benching. There was a sit down. From which, you know, he has clearly come back. And there was even a conversation, could he even continue in your organization when that happened? That was on us in the media, not what you were saying, obviously, internally. Yeah. But the point is, though, is that the arrow is trending up. And where does he feel, do you think? Do you need to talk with him about not extending him after year three when somebody in a first round, first overall position usually expects that to happen, or somebody who clearly is a face of a franchise gets this deal in the NFL after 3 years? Do you have to talk with him as to why he currently doesn't have it?
2: Yeah, I mean, we always do a great job of communicating with all our players, not just Bryce. And Bryce knows where we stand with him, and he feels the same way about us. Again, I think, you know, when and if a deal gets done, you know, it's one of those things where he knows we feel great about him. He feels great about where we're headed. So We'll get something done at the right time.
1: Okay. So last one for you on this. I'll just put a fine point on it. Is this a prove it situation? Do you think, Dan? Would you say that?
2: Bryce, I think everybody on our roster has to prove every single day, you know, their value and worth. And everybody knows that in this building, that you have to, you know, go work and go earn everything. But yeah, Bryce, you know, in terms of him having to earn it, you know, everybody on the roster has to earn it. And again, he's headed in the right direction. We feel great about him. And again, we'll get it done at the right time.
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3: Remember, Joel Embiid wanted to play at one point. 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It feels like a lot of that has been beyond his control. I don't think it's some sort of attitude problem. It's frankly just straight up his body fails him too often, and so the contract's untenable.
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1: Sam Amick of The Athletic, senior NBA writer. 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
1: Ladies and gentlemen, come see me. 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
1: He is Harry Douglas. I'm Freddie Coleman. You put us together, and you have the best show on your radio. It is the Afternoon Cool, known as Freddie and Harry, and we are here, presented by Progressive Insurance. 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We do it each and every Tuesday. The Four Horsemen, me, HD, Shannon Penn, E-Dog, Eric Hanman. We put our noggins together to bring a list du jour for you.
0: Who's in?
2: Are they in?
0: And who's out?
3: Where are they?
4: Out, out.
0: It's time to find out from the Freddie and Harry Selection Committee.
1: And it is brought to you by SoFi. Get your money right. This all had the genesis of what happened on Sunday at the My New York Knicks and Shannon Penn's New York Knicks. Obnoxious to the 25th powers of fan base, taking over a building, newscasts, sports updates, an entire city again after beating the Philadelphia 76ers. This time it didn't take six games, it only took four. So we're going to put our heads together and give you the top six obnoxious fan bases. And yes, more than likely, you're part of one of them, maybe even two, when it's all said and done. So let's get it started.
0: Number one.
1: HD, what's number one on your list of the most obnoxious fan base?
5: Dallas Cowboys. Dallas Cowboys, Dallas Cowboys, Freddie, because not only are they obnoxious, they're also delusional. Mm-hmm. There are a lot of times when they felt like their team were Super Bowl contenders, only for a lot of people to tell them no. You guys were not Super Bowl contenders. You were pretenders. 2026, that's a different story. But I'm talking about previous to 2026. This fan base every year, this is our year. Dak is going to do it. Dak attack, quack, quack. Dak attack, we got it. Dallas Cowboys are this. Dallas Cowboys are that.
1: Okay.
5: Yeah, but we won these Super Bowls in the 90s. Yeah, it was the 90s. I was just a little boy in the 90s. I'm going with the Dallas Cowboys. What say you, Freddie?
1: Well, before you get to me, E-Dog Eric Hanman. E-Dog, who's number one on your list of the most obnoxious fan base? Harry says the Cowboys.
2: Yeah, it's really interesting because like I kind of don't have the Cowboys even on my list because it's gotten to the point with the Cowboys where it's just like as expected. I'm actually very entertained. One of them is actually in the room where it's like he's mad at the team. He's so mad at the team for trading Micah Parsons, yet he bought two visors from the Cowboys store in honor of the head coach, Brian Schottenheimer. So I actually find them entertaining nowadays.
5: Who would that person be?
2: Yeah. That would be one Bubba Paragon.
1: That's right. Big
5: Hello,
1: dog Bubba.
5: Bubba.
2: Yeah, he's in the room.
1: Yes, he is. Looking as mean as always.
2: He's hiding from the camera on Disney.
5: Bubba,
2: Plus,
5: come say hey to the camera so the people can see you.
1: I've known Bubba for 25 years. He very rarely smiles.
5: Is that a Dallas Cowboys cup in his hand too? I see it's blue.
2: I think it's just a regular
1: cup. Just a regular cup. Regular coffee cup.
2: That's his Emmitt Smith poster, though.
1: That's true. That is his Emmitt Smith poster. So if the Cowboys are not anywhere on your list, who's number one, E-Dog?
2: All right, so number one on my list actually kind of goes to what we've been talking about just about all day here. Uh-huh. My number one is LeBron fans. You can't escape him, man. On the internet, it's exhausting all the arguments. It's never LeBron's fault.
1: Oh, that's
2: so
1: great.
2: It's LeBron fans.
1: That's fantastic. Shannon Penn, who's number one on your list of a most obnoxious fan base, although it's going to be hard to top.
6: Oh, it's going to be hard to top. But if we're going to talk LeBron James and LeBron James fans, there's only one fan base that can top it because we know LeBron James and his fan base can't be number one.
1: Okay.
6: So my number one is Michael Jordan fans. Michael Jordan fans, not Michael Jordan stands. Number one on the list. No matter what, it could be raining outside. It don't matter. Look, Michael Jordan's still playing. It'll be a sunny day. Like, it don't matter what happens on the court. If you listen to Jordan fans, you would have thought he never missed a shot in his life. He made every play. He dunked. He made every dunk. He made every shot. He made every good movie. Every Jordan was a good shoe. If you listen to Jordan fans, he did everything right. Everything was perfect.
5: I wanna be like Mike.
6: I'm going Michael Jordan. Stands number one.
1: That's fantastic. I almost want to break this tie involving the three of them, but I'm not going to do that because for me, living in New York all these years, Yankees fans, most obnoxious fan base, it's not even close in my opinion. Red Sox fans are getting close because they're become insufferable. But Yankees fans, from the time I was a kid growing up in New York till right now, believe me, I think they've invented the word obnoxious when it comes to a Yankees fan base. Male, female, young, old, nationality, internationality, obnoxious everywhere involving their fandom from the boys from the Boogie Down. So I got Yankees fans. Not Shannon Penn and E-Dog Eric Hanman.
5: Well, no. From your side of things, yeah. It wasn't too long ago.
1: Uh-huh.
5: Two Yankee fans
1: That's true.
5: Let me know before we got off air.
1: That's true.
5: After the hey, you know the Braves lost.
1: Uh-huh.
5: You know the Yankees won. You mm-hmm. know who the best team in Major League Baseball is? Only for the next day for the Braves to reclaim that title. And I made sure I came into that production meeting because I was not on the show at that day.
1: Boy, I purposely came
5: into the production meeting to let E-Dog and Shannon know that the Yankees were no longer the best team in baseball.
2: It lasted like 2.5-3 hours, I think.
1: Exactly.
5: That's it.
1: Not even.
5: Literally.
1: Not even. So Christine Lisi, our sports and anchor goddess, has to break the tie early. Usually doesn't happen this early.
2: Yankee fan Christine Lisi.
1: I understand that. I know it. I know it when I speak. There are outliers to every obnoxious fan base. She happens to be one of them. But Christine Lisi, HD, says Cowboys fans. E-Dog says LeBron fans. Shannon says Michael Jordan fans. I say Yankee fans. Most obnoxious fan base, Miss Christine Lisi, broke the tie.
3: I got to say, Shannon's...
1: Yeah, that was great.
3: Making of his case impressed me. So I got to go with Shannon on this one. That made me laugh. Like, that was hilarious.
1: Both made me laugh between Shannon and E-Dog.
3: Yes.
1: Both
3: I wouldn't
1: made
3: even
1: laugh.
3: Thought of either of that. But that was excellent.
1: So the number
5: and,
1: one...
5: And I'm one of those Michael Jordan obnoxious fans.
1: Yeah, as a Knicks fan, I respect Michael Jordan. I can't just be a Michael Jordan fan when he tortured my team all these years. So Michael Jordan stands, Michael Jordan fans, the number one obnoxious fan base.
0: Number two.
1: E-Dog, who's number two on your list?
2: I mean, if Michael Jordan stands, they're going to be number one. Uh-huh. Look, Michael Jordan stands don't know how the internet works. All right? LeBron fans do. Yes. And they're all over. So it's LeBron fans.
1: Shannon Penn, who's number two?
6: All right. There's a strong case for the Dallas Cowboys to be number two.
1: Okay.
6: Absolutely.
1: Mm-hmm.
6: And normally, typically, they would be number one on my list.
1: Right.
6: But not anymore.
1: Okay.
6: So then I was thinking about it. Eagles fans, they're pretty awful.
1: They are.
6: 76ers fans, they're pretty awful. Phillies fans, they're pretty awful. Flyers fans, they're pretty awful. So instead of just going with one Philadelphia team, I'm going with all Philadelphia fans.
1: Wow.
6: The fans of the Eagles, the Sixers, the Flyers, doesn't matter. Phillies, I'm going with all Philadelphia fans. The only good Philadelphia fans out there are the Rocky fans. Outside of that, there's no good Philly fans. So I'm going Philly fans.
1: So you went fictional? For a good Philadelphia fan.
6: That's the only one.
1: Hero.
6: That's the only one they got.
1: But
6: I'm going Philly fans, number two on my list.
1: Okay. I hate to do this, but New York fans are obnoxious of all teams. They really, really are. I don't care if it's Knicks. I don't care if it's Mets. I don't care if it's Giants. Come on. Devin Kane, one of our guys who used to work on the show, is waving his hand. He's definitely the obnoxious Giants fan.
5: Yes.
1: Always trying to find a good sip lollipop. Believe me, a native New Yorker, of which I'm proud to be, all of the fans of our teams, we're obnoxious. They were obnoxious New York Cosmos fans when they played soccer in the North American Soccer League. I'm like, how can you be an obnoxious fan base when the team just got here? So I got New York fans. That's number two on my list, HD.
5: Well, Freddie, this is going to be pretty easy for me.
1: Uh-huh.
5: Let's go ahead and shut number two on down. I'm going with New York fans as well.
1: It has to be.
5: It has to be, especially because I just received it from all New York Knicks fans.
1: It has to be.
5: I just heard
1: it
5: from Yankees fans.
1: And believe me,
5: I'm going with New York fans.
1: I'm one of those obnoxious Knicks fans because I'm tired of people.
2: It's harder with New York, though, because you have so many different teams.
6: And different types of fans. I'm doing Philly because you can essentially group them in the same thing.
1: That's
6: you can't do the same with New York fans because a Knicks fan is different from a Yankee fan, which is different from an Islander fan, which is different than a Mets fan.
1: But the obnoxiousness goes around.
6: The level of obnoxiousness between a Yankee fan and a Mets fan are totally different.
5: I literally had a New York Mets fan tell me I was delusional the other day because I said the Yankees were the second best team in baseball and the Braves were the first. They told me I was delusional.
1: Mm-hmm.
5: Think about that.
1: I understand. Like I said, as a native New Yorker, that's what's all being obnoxious.
2: I have Philly fan friends, though, that have told me that Jalen Hurts is not only the perfect quarterback for the Eagles, but that he is the only quarterback for the Eagles that would have won a Super Bowl. In the hypothetical where Josh Allen was the quarterback, they said no, they wouldn't have won a Super Bowl.
1: We'll put it this way.
2: So the Philly fans, to me, are way more annoying. But that's because I am a New York fan, so I guess that's the case.
1: Put it this way. That's not obnoxious. That's just stupid. what they had to say. Stuck I'll say that out stupid. Loud. That's SOS, stuck on. No, that's SOD, stuck on duplicity.
2: I'm changing. I'm going Philly fans. You know what? LeBron fans are annoying, but Philly fans, they're right up there with them. So we got a little VC.
5: We got a tiebreaker.
1: No, we don't. Eric said LeBron fans. Oh, you got to switch it up.
2: I'm changing with Philly fans. I'm changing. I got to stand for my New York fan base right now.
1: I'm standing for my New York fan base. I'm calling them out for who they are. And I'm one of those fan bases. So Christine Lisi, number two, we got Philly fans with Shannon.
2: If it was just the Knicks, I'd be all for it, but...
1: Let's see, that's because you're a Nets fan. And they used to play in New Jersey. That don't even count.
2: Yeah, we don't deserve to be on this list, but it would count as New York.
1: And that's why I'm being an obnoxious New York fan. We cast aside your team that's in Brooklyn now.
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12: We have a huge Game 6 in Cleveland between the Pistons and Cavs.
13: Here's Cunningham, a three. No offensive rebound. Durant put back in.
12: The Spurs try to get to the conference finals for the first time in 9 years.
14: Campagna looks to screen. Driving left now down the lane. Fox to the rim. Lays it up and in.
12: We have the latest from day two of the PGA Championship.
15: Really excited to test my game in ways it hasn't been tested before. 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
16: Grisham back toward the track. At the wall. Gone. Juan Soto goes deep to left.
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18: We got six teams left in the NBA playoffs entering play on Friday and going into Friday's action with two game sixes. We could have cut it down to the NBA's Final Four. Plus, we got a lot of baseball action to get to. Tell you about the big MMA bout on the horizon coming up on Saturday in LA between Ronda Rousey, Gina Carano, the WNBA in the early stages of its season. We got highlights from that, but we begin in Minnesota.
19: The Spurs are a win away from the conference finals of 3-2 after a 126-97 win over the T-Wolves.
20: At the end of the day, man, it's another basketball game. So you come out, put your boots on, and get ready to go to war.
18: Spurs looking to move on to the conference finals in the West for the first time since 2017 and the first time in the Victor Wembanyama era. Spurs 16-3 in franchise history in best-of-seven series when they hold a 3-2 series lead. Wolves, meanwhile, 1-3 in series when they trail 3-2 with their only win coming in the 2024 West semis against Denver. And it was all San Antonio early. Minnesota could not hold the Spurs at bay. Fast forward to late in the second quarter, Julian Champagne hitting from downtown.
14: Wembanyama out the screen on the ball for Castle. Now sinks away. Castle against Conley. Castle to the right side of the lane. Turns, jump pass to Vassell. Touch it corner left. Champagne for three. Got it with 5.4 left.
21: Champagne was able to hesitate but still get that one to go.
18: I mean, it's 74-59 just before the intermission. A big lead for San Antonio, and it would continue. And the big fella, Victor Wembanyama, showing, I don't need any playoff experience. I'm getting it now.
14: Reaver for Edwards, catches wing right, drives, floats it at the rim, missed it, rebounded by Wembanyama. Fox up the floor to Wembanyama, who was slashed the right wing. Now attacks the rim and reaches up the score. And a very early timeout by Chris Finch in Minnesota as it's become 81-63.
18: Sean Kelly on ESPN Radio, 81-63 the score, and Victor Wembanyama would put him up even more in the fourth.
14: Champagne in transition, catches wing left, throws it into Wemby, and he dunks it with two hands. Timeout, Chris Finch, largest lead now for San Antonio, up 30, and they're starting to head into the night here in Minneapolis.
21: And that may be the one that makes Chris Finch just wave the white flag.
18: Fans heading into the night. Spurs heading into Oklahoma City for the Western Conference Finals. A dominant 139-109 win over the Wolves. Wemby with 19 points and 6 rebounds. Stephon Castle with a game-high 32 in the win. Also had 11 rebounds and 6 assists. All 5 Spurs starters reached double figures to pick up the win. Stephon Castle on Amazon Prime and Cassidy Huther.
22: As he gets a dap up from Naz Reid, Steph, a wire-to-wire win, dominant from the jump. I mean, 14 of your 32 came in the first quarter alone. What did you like most about how you guys came out and closed this series out?
23: I just think our energy and our attention to detail was probably the best it's been all series. So when we're playing like that on defense, it makes offense for us very easy.
22: So much conversation around this team about the playoff inexperience and maybe being ahead of schedule, but what does making the Western Conference Finals say what really matters to the success of this team?
23: Yeah, I mean, we don't really care about the outside noise. I mean, we knew that we were ahead of schedule probably in December of this year, I mean, last year. So, I mean, just coming into every game with a lot of confidence and just focusing on us and trying to win basketball games.
22: And waiting for you guys in the Western Conference Finals, OKC, a team that you guys beat had a 4-1 record in the regular season. How do you balance the confidence of those matchups while also understanding that the playoffs are a different challenge altogether?
23: Yeah, I mean, we're not even thinking about that right now. I mean, the games ahead are totally different games. You know, they're rolling right now. They've won 8 straight, so they're defending champs. We know it's going to be tough to knock them off, but I think we're pretty confident we can do it.
18: That was Stephon Castle with Cassidy Hubbard on Amazon Prime. Let's hear from the Spurs in the press conference. Let's hear from Victor Wembanyama and the feeling of advancing to his first ever Western Conference Final.
24: It's great. Shows that we already gained a little bit of experience from our short playoff time. Feel like we put ourselves in the best conditions. Simple as that.
18: And with a big 32-point effort, Stephon Castle impressed many in Game 6, including his head coach, Mitch Johnson.
25: He's pretty damn good. I thought his temperament and disposition led to him having the right approach and playing the right way. And we have a few guys on our team that are just that talented that when they do that, they take over at times. The talent pops. They get to just have fun.
18: As for the Minnesota Timberwolves, they're going home yet again. Chris Finch, their head coach, was asked about his emotions on seeing the season come to an end.
1: Yeah, I mean, obviously, you know, disappointed in the results. You know, certainly the margin of victories are a little tough to take. For the most part, I thought, you know, guys fought, but we just couldn't complete plays on both ends of the floor at times.
18: Timberwolves now fall to 4-5 in games facing elimination under Chris Finch. They were 4-9 in those games in franchise history prior to his hire in 2020. Meanwhile, De'Aaron Fox also added 21 points, 9 assists on 8 of 10 shooting from the field. Again, Victor Wembanyama, 19 points, 6 rebounds, and 3 blocks. He joins David Robinson as the only player since the blocks were first tracked in 1974 with 200 points, 100 rebounds, and 40 blocks through his first 10 career playoff games. In the loss, Anthony Edwards with 24 points, 3 steals, 19 of those 24, though, in the first half. So the Spurs take on the Thunder in the Western Conference Finals. Game 1 of the West Finals is on Monday in Oklahoma City.
2: Somebody's finally going to get a road win here in this series. Pistons fans leaving dejectedly.
3: I thought we did a lot of good things tonight to put us in position to win. Just didn't close the game.
4: I expect our guys to be ready mentally and, you know, bring this thing back here.
18: Meanwhile, while the Spurs and Oklahoma City Thunder get ready for the Western Conference Finals coming up on Monday, the New York Knicks went into Friday waiting for the winner of the Cavs and Pistons in the Eastern Conference Finals. Game 6 from Cleveland. It's been an even series. In fact, so even that both teams have scored 543 points exactly in the series. Cavs up 3-2, trying to close out at home. Cavs as a franchise 9-1 in a best of 7 when they win a game 5 with the series tied 2-2. Cavs looking for a return to the conference finals for the first time since 2018, but the Detroit Pistons had other ideas thanks to Cade Cunningham.
13: Inbounds to Cunningham. Gets it to Sasser on the left. Lights it up for 3 off the back iron. Miss. Rebound tipped and Detroit controls. Reed out to Cunningham. Right side triple and that one goes down.
5: I like the timeout by Kenny Atkinson. He's going over to complain to Zach Zarba, but his team right now is out of sorts.
18: That made it 11 on ESPN Radio. Mark Hestischer on the call. Later in the second quarter, Donovan Mitchell trying to chip the lead away for the Cavs.
13: Kate Cunningham, 16 points working pass, tipped away by Mitchell. He's in the clear. Donovan Mitchell throws it down. Jackhammer two-hander.
5: Ditto what we said. That's 10 turnovers for Detroit.
18: And that turnover closed the gap to within 4. So we go to the third quarter. Detroit starting to reestablish control thanks to Marcus Sasser at the end of the third quarter.
13: There's Mitchell at the top, fakes right, crosses left, bounce down low, Mobley goes up and stuffs it. Or did he miss it?
5: Missed it.
13: Missed it off the rim. Here's Sasser the other way, floats it up and in at the horn. I don't know how Mobley missed that one. And Sasser got another bucket right before the third quarter clock expired. And Detroit on that bucket takes its biggest lead of game 6, up 14, headed to the fourth.
18: Up 14, 84-70 at that point. We move to the fourth quarter, and Jalen Duren puts this one on ice.
13: Outside it goes on a fresh 14 to Harris. Reload Duren, gets behind Allen, spins and scores. A redemptive game 6 for Jalen Duren.
5: Boy, it's taken a long time, but Jalen Duren has really showed up for Detroit.
18: That made it a 13-point lead. Pistons cruise at the end and force a Game 7 with a 115-94 win in Game 6. The series goes back to Detroit for Game 7 on Sunday on ESPN Radio. Pistons are 5-0 all-time in Game 7. Cade Cunningham, 21 points and 8 assists, including 5 of 10 from 3. Cunningham on Amazon Prime.
6: Cade, you guys fight off elimination again. We've seen this before. Why is this team responding when backed against the wall?
26: I mean, we're just playing our brand of basketball. Coming out competing, trying to execute our system to the best of our ability. And we're together. We stick together through everything, so it's a great win for us.
6: You stick together. You told me these playoffs are about enjoying the moment. Well, now you got another Game 7 in your building. What are you looking forward to about Sunday?
26: The energy, the opportunity. Just getting back to the city and having an opportunity to, you know, do something special, win in front of our home crowd, and move on.
18: Cade Cunningham on Amazon Prime. Meanwhile, Pistons head coach J.B. Bickerstaff, he was asked in the press conference what makes the Pistons so hard to eliminate in the postseason.
27: They just don't quit. You know, the resolve that they have, the belief that they have in one another, They just have the ability, you know, to bounce back mentally where they don't hang on to things, right? Like quarters don't bother them, halves don't bother them. You know, they just move on to the next play, stay moment to moment and try to win what's in front of them at that time. And, you know, there's a built-in trust and there's no insecurity in our guys' chemistry. And I think that makes a huge difference in these moments.
18: As for the Cavs, they're going to have to go on the road to try to advance to the Eastern Conference Finals. Cavs head coach Kenny Atkinson said they weren't as sharp as the Pistons were.
7: Credit to them. They play great. Give them credit. They were the better team. Sometimes it's that simple. Hard to beat a team four times in a row in the NBA. They came out. I just give them credit. We weren't sharp. They were sharp. They shot the heck out of the ball. You know, 16 for 36 from three, and then, you know, 13 offensive rebounds, you know. So, but really, story about them being super sharp, and we weren't, and so it happens.
18: Donovan Mitchell struggled with his shot in game six, said he can't worry about his shooting performance.
8: Well, I can't dwell on it. You know what I mean? I missed shots tonight. Do I think some of them were tougher shots that I could have got better? Sure. But you can say that. I can say that about every game, right? So I'm not here to look at the fact that I missed shots. It's just the overall force and impact of the game. Tonight I missed shots. I've been making them most every game this series, and tonight I didn't. So I'm not worried about that. And it's more so the everything else. But yeah, we missed an opportunity. But I can't do nothing. We can't do anything about it. We got to go out there and win on the road.
18: Again, Pistons win at 115-94. Donovan Mitchell, 6 of 20 shooting from the field, just 18 points. Game 7 coming up on Sunday from Detroit. We head into the final 36 holes of the PGA Championship after Friday's round 2. 82 players made the cut. One of them, not Bryson DeChambeau. Meanwhile, Justin Rose in jeopardy of missing. Eagled the final hole to sneak in just ahead of the cut. The leaders, we've got a tie up at the top at minus 4. Maverick McNealy and Alex Smalley tied atop the leaderboard. Let's hear from McNealy first on the continued success he's having at majors.
9: I didn't feel like I played that great. I somehow got a lot out of my game, and this is obviously new territory for me, but I am confident that it's going to go into the experience bank, and good or bad, I'm going to learn a lot from it, and really excited to test my game in ways it hasn't been tested before, and like I think this is the next step for me as a professional is competing and playing well in this type of tournament.
18: As for the co-leader, Alex Smalley,
10: a lot of really good moments, some not so great moments, and then a lot of just trying to keep moving forward in between. It was difficult. It was chilly this morning. The wind was up. Some of the hole locations are very difficult. They're right on the top of a crown. So, you know, you might have a putt that goes uphill, but once it gets to the hole, it starts going downhill. So I had a couple 15 or 20 footers up the hill today that I was really just trying to lag up near around the hole and try not to let it get away from me. It was difficult. I definitely would have taken a one under today before I teed off.
18: And several more players tied below them at just one stroke back. Maverick McNealy, Alex Smalley tied at minus 4 in the PGA Championships going into the third round on Saturday. Meanwhile, in baseball, Max Fried is going on the 15-day disabled list. The Yankees announced that on Friday. The left-hander underwent an MRI and CT scan on Thursday before being examined by Yankees team physician Chris Ahmad. The club said he'll undergo additional tests in a few weeks to determine when he can resume throwing. Yankee skipper Aaron Boone on the level of concern.
11: Kind of is what it is right now. I think in some ways good news in that, you know, ligaments in good shape and just a matter of what, you know, how the timeline's going to shake out. But I think, you know, long term feel like we're in an okay spot. So we'll just kind of listen to the body here over the next days and weeks and, you know, see what ultimately that timeline leads to.
18: The Subway Series getting underway in Queens. Yankees just 1-5 in their last six and sit two games behind Tampa in the AL East. Clay Holmes facing the Yankees for the first time since leaving them in 2024. He's allowed two or fewer runs in all eight of his starts for the Mets this season. Another start like that would make him just the second Mets pitcher ever to start the season with nine straight starts, allowing two or fewer. Although the Yankees did not make it easy on him. Let's pick up the action in the third inning. Top of the third inning, Jazz Chisholm at the plate.
12: Here's the pitch to Jazz. Swung on, hit hard. Past the diving first baseman, Vientos. Judge scores. Here's Cody Bellinger. Jazz, take it for second. He slides head first. He is in there. A two-run double by Jazz Chisholm, and the Yankees have a 3-0 lead.
18: All right. On WFAN, two RBI double makes it 3-0 in favor of the Yankees. Move it to the bottom of the seventh, Juan Soto at the plate for the Mets with the bases empty, sitting on 249, trying to get to that magic 250 on 880 ESPN New York.
0: And now the pitch. High drive, deep center, Grisham back toward the track, at the wall, gone! Juan Soto goes deep to left, his second home run in as many days, and the Mets are on the board. A little life in the bottom of the seventh.
18: Juan Soto, 1-for-3 with a homer, and with that 250th home run, he's the youngest player to reach that mark since Albert Pujols did it at age 26 and 258 days back in 2006. Meanwhile, some injury news. Clay Holmes, 4 1/3 innings, 4 earned runs and 8 strikeouts. He suffered a broken fibula in the fourth inning after being hit by a line drive from Spencer Jones. Yankees pick up the win 5-2. They've now won 11 series openers this season, tied for the most in Major League Baseball. SportsCenter All Night, ESPN Radio, and the ESPN app. Coming up, more from the Diamond. A lot of rivalries getting underway this weekend in interleague play. We'll get to that next. 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
1: 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Well, we had plenty of rivalry series throughout Major League Baseball getting underway on Friday. Let's get to one in the Lone Star State between Houston and Texas, the Silver Boot Series. Astros have lost four straight home series and at the bottom of the AL West at just 17-28, hoping that Spencer Arrighetti could get them off the schneid, and did he ever. More on that in a second, but we pick up the action in the bottom of the third inning. No score. Isaac Paredes at the plate for the Astros.
2: This inning, 3-2, pitch is clubbed, left field, gone. That's the beauty of having Yordan as protection in the on-deck circle. Paredes got a cookie and shot it out of here.
1: On KBME 790 AM, 1-0 Astros at that point. Astros go up 1-0 that we all Spencer Arrighetti would need. He takes a no-hitter into the eighth inning and ends up finishing with five strikeouts and seven and a third before Justin Foscue broke up the no-hitter in the eighth. Astros win it 2-0, allowing just one Rangers hit in the process. Astros have allowed 10 or more hits to their opponents 18 times this season. Meanwhile, the Cubs and White Sox beginning their rivalry series on the South Side. Cubs back on the winning side after breaking a four-game losing streak on Thursday with a win against the Braves. They hold the second-best record in the National League. Cubs 10-1 in their last 11 against the White Sox, but the Pale Hoes, they've won five in a row going into this game, tied for their longest winning streak of the season. Pick up the action, top of the eighth inning. Cubs in control. Carson Kelly at the plate with a big swing.
3: 1-0, and a high fly ball hit to deep right center field. Racing over is Peters, and this one bounces on the track and over the wall for a ground rule double. So two runs come in, and the Cubs now up 10-4 over the White Sox here in the eighth.
1: On the Cubs radio network, Cubs would finish their win with a 10-5 victory, their second straight win. They're now 14-3 in the last 17 meetings versus the White Sox dating back to 2022. It also ends the White Sox five-game win streak. Kelly, as you heard, with a two-run double there, ends up 3-for-5 and with four RBIs for the game. Freeway series in Orange County. Halos hosting the Dodgers. Blake Snell scratched from the start for LA after making his season debut last Saturday. Angels a lowly 16-28 this season. A loss Friday would give them their second worst 45-game start in franchise history. Pick up the action. Top of the sixth inning. Already 4-0 Dodgers, and Teoscar Hernandez at the plate looking to send one out on AM 570 LA Sports.
4: One of those great defensive plays made by the Angels on Teoscar. Last time up, he swings, hits a drive, deep right center. It is heading back toward the wall. It is over the wall. That's a home run. Teoscar Hernandez with a two-run shot. He hit it off the scoreboard over the yellow line.
1: Teoscar Hernandez with his fifth home run of the year, but his first

0: Since April the 15th, he'd gone 23 games without a home run entering play on Friday. Dodgers go on to win it by a final of 6-0. Max Muncy also with a home run in the game, his 12th. That came in the fourth inning. Andy Page is 1-for-4 with a three-run homer in the fourth inning. Was hitless in his previous four games entering play on Friday. It's the third straight win following a four-game losing streak. It snaps a seven-game losing streak versus the Angels dating back to September 4th of 2024. Angels shut out for the third time this season, have lost their last four games overall. Phillies in Pittsburgh to take on the Pirates. They fell behind 6-0 early. A man on for Kyle Schwarber with the Phillies down 8-2. Schwarber hit his 19th home run of the year in the fifth inning. Up again, looking to inch the Phillies closer.
1: With a man on to the pitch, Schwarber swings, hits one in the air, center field. Cruz going back into his right. It's going to be over his head and gone. He did it again. My goodness. Opposite field, up the alley, just to the right of the 410 sign. Into the Phillies bullpen, a rocket from Kyle Schwarber. His 20th home run of the season.
0: 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Phillies still trailing by three. Phillies rallied for three in the ninth to force extra innings. So we head to the 10th. Go-ahead run already in, but the Phillies looking for more with Rafael Marchand at the plate.
1: And the pitch swung on, line towards left center. It's in for a hit. Marchand delivers. Both runners will score. Rafael Marchand, his first hit since April 25th. His first at bat in 8 days. And he's driven home two as the Phillies lead it 11-8.
0: Again on Sports Radio 94, WIP on the call. Phillies win it in extra innings, 11-9 in 10. Phillies trailed 6-0 in the third inning and come back to win it. Schwarber again with two home runs, five runs batted in, 20 home runs this season. Ties the Phillies record through 45 games of a season. Schwarber with nine home runs over his last eight games. It's the second most in an eight-game span in Phillies history. Bryce Harper in the game, 4-for-5 with a game-tying 2-RBI single in the ninth. It was reviewed for a home run, but it was upheld. Pirates led it 8-5 entering the top of the ninth, had won 25 straight when leading by three. Still more to come, including more from the two NBA playoff games on Friday. That's next. 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
2: 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Manny Machado and the San Diego Padres face Julio Rodriguez and the Mariners.
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1: Well, we got a tie atop the leaderboard of the PGA Championship. Alex Smalley, Maverick McNealy going to the final 36 holes at 4-under after 36 holes in the PGA Championship. McNealy was 3-under on Friday. Smalley a 1-under 69. Chris Goddard, Hideki Matsuyama, and Stefan Jaeger among those tied at one stroke back. So it's still anyone's tournament with 36 holes to play. Both Ronda Rousey and Gina Carano have made weight for the main event for Jake Paul's Most Valuable Promotions on Saturday. Rousey weighed in at 142 pounds even, and Carano came in at 141 and one-third pounds for the 145-pound featherweight limit contest. Carano took to social media and said she had lost over 100 pounds to make weight for this fight over the last year and a half. And in the NBA, two game sixes on Friday. We'll have a game seven between the Pistons and Cavs on Sunday. That'll be on ESPN Radio. But in the West, the Wolves with their backs against the wall hosting the Spurs, trying to force a game seven, but the Spurs and Victor Wembanyama had other plans.
2: Champagne in transition. Catches wing left, throws it into Wemby, and he dunks it with two hands. Timeout, Chris Finch. Largest lead now for San Antonio, up 30, and they're starting to head into the night here in Minneapolis.
3: And that may be the one that makes Chris Finch just wave the white flag.
2: Game to the Spurs, series of the Spurs. It is a final, 139 to 109. The 139 points for the San Antonio Spurs, who win this series 4-2, is the third most in a playoff game in franchise history. And that's saying a lot for a Spurs franchise that's enjoyed the success they have had.
1: Sean Kelly, Corey Alexander on ESPN Radio. Again, the Spurs win it 139 to 109, winning the series 4-2. It's their first conference final appearance since 2017. But don't hear from me. Hear from the guys who called it for us on ESPN Radio. Once again, with our postgame extra, here's Sean Kelly and Corey Alexander.
2: Thank you, Alex. The West is now set in the conference finals. The San Antonio Spurs tonight in dominant fashion eliminate Minnesota in game six by a final count of 139 to 109. A dominant performance for the Spurs as they punch their ticket to the conference finals for the first time in 9 years.
3: And not only do we see the two best teams in the West in the Western Conference Finals, we may see the two best teams in the NBA in the Western Conference Finals. And when you consider how dominant both these teams were all season long, the Spurs were the reason that Oklahoma City could not rest their guys down the stretch. They had to continue winning to get that number one seed, which gets them, of course, home court advantage on Monday when the Spurs take on the Thunder to start the Western Conference Finals.
2: Stephon Castle, 32 points, game-high honors there. He got started early. He was 11 of 16 from the field, 5 of 7 from downtown. He was 5 for 5 at one point from 3 from the jump. Well into the second half.
3: He really was. And Minnesota chose to put Rudy Gobert on Stephon Castle to start the game. And the Spurs came out firing early and often. Castle had 11 points, it seemed to be, before Chris Finch could call a timeout. But I think that's what really got Castle's confidence going. And you appreciate the way he was aggressively attacking that matchup.
2: Oh, and he also double-doubled with 11 rebounds, and he had 6 assists. All 5 starters scored north of 11 points. 19 for Victor Wembanyama, 21 for De'Aaron Fox, 18 for Julian Champagne. All the offense was there for San Antonio, and they blasted Minnesota on the boards. But let's not forget how good the San Antonio defense was as well.
3: I believe that was honestly the most impressive part. And when you consider that their offense was able to feed off their defense, Victor Wembanyama just manning the paint pretty much gave all of his teammates an opportunity to be very aggressive on the defensive side, on the perimeter. So now when you know you've got that anchor behind you, if you get beat, so be it. You've got to deal with our big guy back there. We could be even more aggressive out here on the perimeter.
2: That defense held Minnesota to 37% shooting for the game. Minnesota has to look at this night in what fashion?
3: They have to look at this night in the fashion that they don't have a healthy Anthony Edwards. Dante DiVincenzo is out with a ruptured Achilles. This team was not healthy. This team was not full. However, they were still able to make it through those injuries into the second round of the playoffs. They just ran into a team that was better. It would have been difficult to beat the Spurs if they were healthy, let alone not being at full strength.
2: Franchise record, 18 made threes for the Spurs tonight in postseason play. The 139 was the third most they've ever scored in a postseason game as well, in a storied history in the postseason for the Spurs franchise. So San Antonio moves on. They have won and get set to face OKC in game one on Monday night. We'll have it for you, of course, right here on ESPN Radio. Final score again, San Antonio 139, Minnesota 109. For Corey Alexander, I'm Sean Kelly, right here on your home for the NBA, ESPN Radio, and the ESPN app. Now let's go back to Alex Del Barrio in the studio.
1: Well, thanks a lot, Sean. Again, 139-109, the final. A big-time effort from the Spurs, especially from Stephon Castle with 32 points and 11 rebounds and 6 assists. The fifth player with 30 points, 10 rebounds, and 5 assists in a clinching opportunity in franchise history. Let's hear from Castle on if he feels this team is building something special.
4: I think we're a really talented group that, you know, plays together and plays very selfless. And we're all young, so, playing like that, I feel like it's just... I mean, that's where most of the record breaking comes from, you know, being the youngest guy. We have a lot of young guys that are, you know, very talented on our team. So I think it could be anybody's night on any given night. So, I mean, us just being very selfless and the way we move the ball is just fun to play.
1: Meanwhile, Wemby, 19.6 rebounds and 3 blocks. He was asked if the playoff experience he's gained means something moving forward.
5: Yes, of course they mean something. Now, the nature of the playoffs makes it that we're going to play against better and better teams. And there was already a leap between the first and second round. And it's going to be probably an even bigger leap between second and third. But we, you know, we got good guidance. We got good coaching staff, the best actually. So we can trust them.
1: And waiting for the Spurs or the defending champion Oklahoma City Thunder, the game one of that series will be coming up on Monday. But a lot of the questions regarding the Spurs going into the playoffs, even though they had beaten the Thunder 4 out of 5 times this season, or the fact that they were the 2 seed in this postseason, was, well, they are a little ahead of schedule than they should be. Mitch Johnson, the Spurs head coach, was asked, does this team feel ahead of schedule?
6: I'm not being facetious, but like ahead of schedule what? Right? Like, I understand the general expectations of what we were supposed to in October aren't necessarily aligned with where we're at right now. So if that's your question, I would guess by general consensus, then ahead of that schedule. But we never talked about what we were going to be or what we were going to do. We just knew that we had a lot of potential and we were going to try to be the best team we can be. And those guys in that locker room have given themselves to the team and each other. And it's been pretty fun when you see a group of guys that are willing to give themselves to the team, the process, regardless of what that means for themselves.
1: Meanwhile, for the Timberwolves, they're eliminated in 6 games in the semifinals. Anthony Edwards, 24 points, 3 steals, scored 19 of his 24 in the first half, really struggled in the second half. Edwards was asked on what work needs to be done to catch up with the other 2 teams in the West.
7: How much work do you guys have to do going forward here to catch up in the Western Conference and
8: to
7: contend again?
8: I don't know, man. I think that I don't think that's a question for me.
1: As for Chris Finch, he was asked about Anthony Edwards' performance on Friday.
9: You know, they did a good job. I mean, they were really physical. They held him off ball. They chucked him on the ball. You know, with their bigs, particularly Wembanyama, it's not really a pick and roll game. You know, they stayed home on our drive and kick on him in particular. I thought tonight he found something with like downhill momentum drives and staying with it and playing with force. You know, I think that, you know, was something that hadn't been there early on in the series as he was kind of working himself back. But like, you know, I don't know. I mean, Anthony's certainly wasn't 100%, and it was a credit to him just to be out there and playing the way that he did. So I've got nothing but great things to say about Ant's performance in this series, because, you know, he wasn't supposed to even be there until the middle of the series. So
1: it's chalk in the West. 1 seed versus 2 seed, the Thunder and the Spurs. Game one of the Western Conference Finals coming up on Monday on ESPN Radio. 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As for the Eastern Conference, a game 6 between the Pistons and the Cavs, Pistons, with their backs against the wall, facing elimination, needing a Game 6 win on the road. Jalen Duren struggling during the series, but in Game 6, he came up big in the fourth.
10: Here's Cunningham, a three. No. Offensive rebound. Duren put back in. Jalen Duren, another rebound and another 2 points.
11: First time All-Star showing just why tonight.
10: 18-point lead, matching the largest for the Pistons tonight. 2:45 to go. They inbound it, and the clock expires, and the Detroit Pistons come down to Cleveland and on the road stave off elimination again. There will be a Game 7 in Detroit. Pistons 115, Cavaliers 94.
1: Mark Hesischer on ESPN Radio. As the Pistons win it 115-94, forcing a Game 7, their fourth straight win facing elimination, their longest streak in a single postseason in franchise history. They'll host the Game 7 coming up on Sunday. Meanwhile, Jalen Duren in this one, a much better performance, 15 points, 11 rebounds, and 3 blocks, had averaged 9.4 points and 6.5 rebounds in Games 1 through 5 of the series. Duren joined Mark Hesischer and PJ Carlissimo on ESPN Radio.
10: First of all, before we get to your game tonight, down 3-2 on the road, what was the mindset coming in?
12: Whenever our back's against the wall, we keep swinging. Same formula.
11: Jalen, you okay? I know you went back to the locker room. You got some ice, I believe. You okay?
12: I'm fine, man. I'm fine. I'm happy. Ready to get back home and finish the job.
11: Well, let me say congratulations, because you were dominant inside, defensively, on the glass, scoring. What was your guys' mentality? I know you came in, you faced this in the first round, yeah. But like in the locker room after Game 5, what was the conversations like amongst your team?
12: Fight. Like I said, man, we keep swinging. We're not the type of team that give up, that lay down. If you want to beat us, you got to come beat us. And I mean, we showed our togetherness tonight. 1 through 15, 1 through 16, however many guys we got, you know, everybody came to ball. Everybody came to show up. And like I said, whenever our backs against the walls, man, we keep swinging, man. That's the only way you get out that corner.
11: Well, you made a great point, too. How many, JB used 10 players. Your bench outscored the Cleveland bench 48-19.
12: Yeah.
11: How about the lift from Caris LeVert, Duncan Robinson, yeah. Marcus Sasser, Paul Reed. Yeah. What a great job by your bench.
12: Yeah, I mean, that's what we do. We're a team that's all together. It's not just one man. When anybody's name is called, anybody's number is called, they show up and ready to go. We all got the same mentality, same approach, man. That's why I love my guys.
10: A lot of fans came down from Cleveland. You'll have the house to yourself at Little Caesars on Sunday. Yes, good luck in Game 7.
12: Appreciate you.
1: As Jalen Duren with Mark Hesischer and PJ Carlissimo. As for Pistons head coach JB Bickerstaff said, his team did what it needed to do to avoid elimination.
13: We did what needed to be done. And, you know, again, when we're at our best, you know, it's the defense that's going to carry us. It's the physicality. You know, I was pleased that we were allowed to play our style of basketball tonight. You know, we're going to be handsy, be physical, legally handsy, and just make it difficult on people. And I thought up and down the roster, we did a great job of that. And, you know, it obviously helped us close the game out.
1: Meanwhile, Kenny Atkinson, the Cavs head coach, said Game 7s, well, that's what we want to see in the NBA playoffs.
14: We got a humble group, really humble group. There's none of that. There's no cockiness. I've seen this movie before, right? Like it's you know, it's tough. It's hard. It should be hard. The good thing is we put ourselves in a position to have a Game 7, but this is what it's about. Playoffs are hard. We got to close it out in Game 7.
1: So Game 7 will be on Sunday, a game you can listen to on ESPN Radio. Switching back to Major League Baseball, the Red Sox taking on the Braves. Braves with the best record in baseball at 30-14 have their best 45-game start to a season since 2003. Matt Olson with 14 home runs on the season, second most in the National League behind the Phillies' Kyle Schwarber. Let's get to the action, though. It's in the 10th inning, a 2-2 game, and Mike Yastrzemski at the plate for the Braves.
15: Lefty set right at the belly. 1-2. Swung on, struck down towards left center field. That's down! That's down! Here comes Kim! Braves gonna win! Hit the lights and say goodnight! Braves take it 3-2!
1: On 680 The Fan, in Atlanta. Braves win it in extra innings with the walk-off double by Yaz's seventh career walk-off hit. Braves off to their best 45-game start to the season since 2003. They've also now won 11 series openers, tied with the Yankees for the most in baseball. Marlins and the Rays in the battle for Florida. The Rays have won 10 straight home games, their second longest home win streak by any team this season. The Rays 11-1-2 in 14 series versus the Marlins since 2019, the most series wins versus any non-AL East team in that span. Marlins, though, 6-12 on the road this season. Pick up the action in the bottom of the fourth inning. Taylor Walls at the plate with men on for Tampa.
16: Be interesting, though. Hold on. As a ground ball over the bag at first, it's into the right field corner, an extra base hit. One run is in as Mullins scores. Racing around third, Fiducia. He's coming home. On to third, Walls, and he's out on the relay.
17: Taylor
16: Walls,
17: in.
16: A two-run double down the right field line, and the Rays are up 6-1 now.
17: There we go,
16: in the bottom
17: boys.
16: Of the fourth.
1: 6:20 WDAE on the call. Rays go on to win it over the Marlins 7-2. Rays have now won 11 straight home games, tied with the third longest streak in franchise history. Cedric Mullins for Tampa, 4-for-4 with three runs scored, including his third home run of the season. Yandy Diaz with a home run as well, his sixth of the season. Four of his six home runs this season have given the Rays the lead. Toronto taking on Detroit. Blue Jays have won five of the last six road series against the Tigers. Let's pick up the action in the sixth. Riley Green at the plate for the Tigers.
18: The pitch. Swinging a line drive down the right field line. Hooking. Fair ball into the corner. Dingler is in. Green around first. Heading to second. He'll cruise into second. 14th double of the year. Tigers have tied it at two.
1: On 97.1, the ticket. We have a 2-2 game going into extra innings. And we pick up the action here as Spencer Torkelson comes to the plate looking to finish this one off for the Tigers.
18: The 2-2. Swinging a drive to the gap in right center field. That ball is up the gap. Tigers win. Fielding comes home. Tigers walk off the Blue Jays.
1: Torkelson with a walk-off single. Tigers win it 3-2. Riley Green 1-for-4 with a game-tying RBI double in the sixth, which you heard. A Tigers snap a three-game losing skid, only their second win of their last 10, dating back to May the 4th. SportsCenter All Night, ESPN Radio, and the ESPN app coming up. 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
10: 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Bang, he got it. 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
19: Ramona Shelburne is here. 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
0: Number five.
1: Diamondbacks taking on the Rockies. Merrill Kelly looking for the rare complete game. And here's the final call in Arizona Sports 98.7 FM.
3: The 1-2. Swing and a miss. He got him. And at 37 years old, Merrill Kelly fires his first ever complete game in the most unlikely of venues. Nine innings of one-run ball at Coors Field.
0: Number four.
1: The Pistons down 3-2, hoping to force a game seven in Cleveland, and Jalen Duren's dunk in the fourth put them up for good and sends the series back to Detroit. McCall on ESPN Radio.
4: Here's Cunningham, a three. No offensive rebound. Duren put back in. Jalen Duren, another rebound and another 2 points.
5: First time All-Star showing just why tonight.
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0: Number three.
1: In the Battle of Missouri, the Cardinals and Royals tied at four in the 11th. Joel Pozo at the plate. Here's the call on the Cardinals Radio Network.
6: The pitch. Pozo swings and he hits it to right. A Redbird winner. A base hit to right. Pozo touches first. And he's going to be mobbed by his teammates as we light up the night in downtown St. Louis. Joel Pozo with the game winner on the first pitch he saw from Steven Cruz. The Cardinals walk off the Royals in 11, 5-4.
0: Number two.
1: It's weird to say a Yastrzemski walked off the Red Sox, but that's exactly what happened in Atlanta tonight. The call on 680 The Fan.
6: Lefty set right at the belly. 1-2. Swung on, struck down towards left center field. That's down! That's down! Here comes Kim! Braves gonna win! Hit the lights and say goodnight! Braves take it 3-2!
0: Number one.
1: Spencer Torkelson sent the fans home happy at Comerica Park. Cap off a great sports night in Detroit. The call on 97.1 The Ticket.
7: The 2-2. Swing and drive to the gap in right center field. The ball is got the gap. Tigers win. Fielding comes home. Tigers walk off the Blue Jays.
1: 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We're a couple of games into the WNBA season. We had 2-1-1 teams squaring off with Caitlin Clark and the Fever hosting the Washington Mystics. Clark with 20 and 5 assists in each of the Fever's first two games. Clark struggling, though, in this one against the Mystics on Friday. Just 2 of 15 from the field and 11 points in the first three quarters, but she was heating up in the fourth. Mystics up by three, but Clark looking to even things up on Ion.
8: Will it be Mitchell? Will it be Clark? Cunningham looking. First it's Hines Allen. Hand off Clark for the tie. Yes! Caitlin Clark has tied the game with under 2 seconds left to play. 22 has done it again.
1: Clark had 17 fourth quarter points, the most she's put up in a fourth quarter in her career. But it was too much Cody McMahon and the Mystics on Friday.
8: Mitchell can't finish at the rim. The pure presence of Shakira Austin. And McMahon is left alone. And a big shot, Cody McMahon. Oh, what a swing. Kelsey Mitchell had a chance to put the Fever in front. And instead, it's Washington by four.
1: Mystics sneak past the Fever 104-102. Caitlin Clark in the loss finishes with 32 points. Meanwhile, Aces and Suns, Aja Wilson had a big game.
9: Against Pierce, Wilson jabs, fires, knocks down the three. 45 for Aja Wilson.
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1: She becomes the only player in WNBA history with multiple 45-point games. Aces beat the Sun 101-94. More to come from the conference semifinals in the NBA. 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
18: We have a huge Game 6 in Cleveland between the Pistons and Cavs.
4: Here's Cunningham, a three. No offensive rebound. Durant put back in.
18: The Spurs try to get to the conference finals for the first time in 9 years.
19: Champagne looks to screen. Driving left now down the lane. Fox to the rim. Lays it up and in.
18: We have the latest from day two of the PGA Championship.
20: Really excited to test my game in ways it hasn't been tested before. 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
18: Plus, the Subway Series begins tonight in Queens. Grisham back toward the track, at the wall, gone! Juan Soto goes deep to left.
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1: SportsCenter All Night, ESPN Radio and the ESPN app, Sirius XM Channel 80. We got six teams left in the NBA playoffs entering play on Friday and going into Friday's action with two game sixes. We could have cut it down to the NBA's final four. Plus, we got a lot of baseball action to get to. Tell you about the big MMA bout on the horizon coming up on Saturday in LA between Ronda Rousey, Gina Carano, the WNBA in the early stages of its season. We got highlights from that, but we begin in Minnesota.
2: The Spurs are a win away from the conference finals of 3-2 after a 126-97 win over the T-Wolves.
21: At the end of the day, man, it's another basketball game. So you come out, put your boots on, and get ready to go to war.
1: Spurs looking to move on to the conference finals in the West for the first time since 2017 and the first time in the Victor Wembanyama era. Spurs 16-3 in franchise history in best-of-seven series when they hold a 3-2 series lead. Wolves, meanwhile, 1-3 in series when they trail 3-2 with their only win coming in the 2024 West semis against Denver. And it was all San Antonio early. Minnesota could not hold the Spurs at bay. Fast forward to late in the second quarter, Julian Champagne hitting from downtown.
22: Wembanyama out the screen on the ball for Castle. Now sinks away. Castle against Conley. Castle to the right side of the lane. Turns, jump pass to Vassell. Touch it corner left. Champagne for three. Got it with 5.4 left.
23: Champagne was able to hesitate but still get that one to go.
1: I mean, it's 74-59 just before the intermission. A big lead for San Antonio, and it would continue. And the big fella, Victor Wembanyama, showing, I don't need any playoff experience. I'm getting it now.
22: Waiver for Edwards, catches wing right, drives, floats it at the rim, missed it, rebounded by Wembanyama. Fox up the floor to Wembanyama, who was slashed to the right wing. Al attacks the rim and reaches up the score, and a very early timeout by Chris Finch in Minnesota as it's become 81-63.
1: Sean Kelly on ESPN Radio, 81-63 the score, and Victor Wembanyama would put him up even more in the fourth.
22: Champagne in transition, catches wing left, throws it into Wemby, and he dunks it with two hands. Timeout, Chris Finch, largest lead now for San Antonio, up 30, and they're starting to head into the night here in Minneapolis.
23: And that may be the one that makes Chris Finch just wave the white flag.
1: Fans heading into the night. Spurs heading into Oklahoma City for the Western Conference Finals. A dominant 139-109 win over the Wolves. Wemby with 19 points and 6 rebounds. Stephon Castle with a game-high 32 in the win. Also had 11 rebounds and 6 assists. All 5 Spurs starters reached double figures to pick up the win. Stephon Castle on Amazon Prime and Cassidy Huther.
24: As he gets a dap up from Naz Reid, Steph, a wire-to-wire win, dominant from the jump. I mean, 14 of your 32 came in the first quarter alone. What did you like most about how you guys came out and closed this series out?
25: I just think our energy and our attention to detail was probably the best it's been all series. So when we're playing like that on defense, it makes offense for us very easy.
24: So much conversation around this team about the playoff inexperience and maybe being ahead of schedule, but what does making the Western Conference Finals say what really matters to the success of this team?
25: We don't really care about the outside noise. We knew that we were ahead of schedule probably in December of this year, last year. So, just coming into every game with a lot of confidence and just focusing on us and trying to win basketball games.
24: And waiting for you guys in the Western Conference Finals, OKC, a team that you guys beat had a 4-1 record in the regular season. How do you balance the confidence of those matchups while also understanding that the playoffs are a different challenge altogether?
25: We're not even thinking about that right now. The games ahead are totally different games. You know, they're rolling right now. They've won 8 straight, so they're defending champs. We know it's going to be tough to knock them off, but I think we're pretty confident we could do it.
1: That was Stephon Castle with Cassidy Hubbard on Amazon Prime. Let's hear from the Spurs in the press conference. Let's hear from Victor Wembanyama and the feeling of advancing to his first ever Western Conference Final.
26: Oh, it's great. Shows that we already gained a little bit of experience from our short playoff time. Feel like we put ourselves in the best conditions. Simple as that.
1: And with a big 32-point effort, Stephon Castle impressed many in Game 6, including his head coach, Mitch Johnson.
27: He's pretty damn good. I thought his temperament and disposition led to him having the right approach and playing the right way. And we have a few guys on our team that are just that talented that when they do that, they take over at times. The talent pops. They get to just have fun.
1: As for the Minnesota Timberwolves, they're going home yet again. Chris Finch, their head coach, was asked about his emotions on seeing the season come to an end.
3: Yeah, I mean, obviously, you know, disappointed in the results. You know, certainly the margin of victories are a little tough to take. For the most part, I thought, you know, guys fought, but we just couldn't complete plays on both ends of the floor at times.
1: Timberwolves now fall to 4-5 in games facing elimination under Chris Finch. They were 4-9 in those games in franchise history prior to his hire in 2020. Meanwhile, De'Aaron Fox also added 21 points, 9 assists on 8 of 10 shooting from the field. Again, Victor Wembanyama, 19 points, 6 rebounds, and 3 blocks. He joins David Robinson as the only player since the blocks were first tracked in 1974 with 200 points, 100 rebounds, and 40 blocks through his first 10 career playoff games. In the loss, Anthony Edwards with 24 points, 3 steals, 19 of those 24, though, in the first half. So the Spurs take on the Thunder in the Western Conference Finals. Game 1 of the West Finals is on Monday in Oklahoma City.
5: Somebody's finally going to get a road win here in this series. And the Pistons fans leaving dejectedly.
6: I thought we did a lot of good things tonight to put us in position to win. Just didn't close the game.
7: I expect our guys to be ready mentally and, you know, bring this thing back here.
1: Meanwhile, while the Spurs and Oklahoma City Thunder get ready for the Western Conference Finals coming up on Monday, the New York Knicks went into Friday waiting for the winner of the Cavs and Pistons in the Eastern Conference Finals. Game 6 from Cleveland. It's been an even series. In fact, so even that both teams have scored 543 points exactly in the series. Cavs up 3-2, trying to close out at home. Cavs as a franchise, 9-1 at a best of 7 when they win a game 5 with the series tied 2-2. Cavs looking for a return to the conference finals for the first time since 2018, but the Detroit Pistons had other ideas thanks to Cade Cunningham.
2: Inbounds to Cunningham. Gets it to Sasser on the left. Lights it up for 3 off the back iron. Miss. Rebound tipped and Detroit controls. Reed out to Cunningham. Right side triple and that one goes down.
8: I like the timeout by Kenny Atkinson. He's going over to complain to Zach Zarba, but his team right now is out of sorts.
1: That made it 11 on ESPN Radio. Mark Hestischer on the call. Later in the second quarter, Donovan Mitchell trying to chip the lead away for the Cavs.
2: Kate Cunningham, 16 points working pass, tipped away by Mitchell. He's in the clear. Donovan Mitchell throws it down. Jackhammer two-hander.
8: Ditto what we said. That's 10 turnovers for Detroit.
1: And that turnover closed the gap to within 4. So we go to the third quarter. Detroit starting to reestablish control thanks to Marcus Sasser at the end of the third quarter.
2: There's Mitchell at the top, fakes right, crosses left, bounce down low, Mobley goes up and stuffs it. Or did he miss it?
8: Missed it.
2: Missed it off the rim. Here's Sasser the other way, floats it up and in at the horn. I don't know how Mobley missed that one. And Sasser got another bucket right before the third quarter clock expired. And Detroit on that bucket takes its biggest lead of game 6, up 14 headed to the fourth.
1: Up 14, 84-70 at that point. We move to the fourth quarter, and Jalen Duren puts this one on ice.
2: Outside it goes on a fresh 14 to Harris. Reload Duren, gets behind Allen, spins and scores. A redemptive game 6 for Jalen Duren.
8: Boy, it's taken a long time, but Jalen Duren has really showed up for Detroit.
1: That made it a 13-point lead. Pistons cruise at the end and force a Game 7 with a 115-94 win in Game 6. The series goes back to Detroit for Game 7 on Sunday on ESPN Radio. Pistons are 5-0 all-time in Game 7. Cade Cunningham, 21 points and 8 assists, including 5 of 10 from 3. Cunningham on Amazon Prime.
9: Cade, you guys fight off elimination again. We've seen this before. Why is this team responding when backed against the wall?
10: I mean, we're just playing our brand of basketball. Coming out, competing, trying to execute our system to the best of our ability. And we're together. We stick together through everything, so it's a great win for us.
9: You stick together. You told me these playoffs are about enjoying the moment. Well, now you got another Game 7 in your building. What are you looking forward to about Sunday?
10: The energy, the opportunity. Just getting back to the city and having an opportunity to, you know, do something special, win in front of our home crowd, and move on.
1: Cade Cunningham on Amazon Prime. Meanwhile, Pistons head coach J.B. Bickerstaff, he was asked in the press conference what makes the Pistons so hard to eliminate in the postseason.
12: They just don't quit. You know, the resolve that they have, you know, the belief that they have in one another, They just have the ability, you know, to bounce back mentally where they don't hang on to things, right? Like quarters don't bother them, halves don't bother them. You know, they just move on to the next play, stay moment to moment and try to win what's in front of them at that time. And, you know, there's a built-in trust and there's no insecurity in our guys' chemistry. And I think that makes a huge difference in these moments.
1: As for the Cavs, they're going to have to go on the road to try to advance to the Eastern Conference Finals. Cavs head coach Kenny Atkinson said they weren't as sharp as the Pistons were.
4: Credit to them. They play great. Give them credit. They were the better team. Sometimes it's that simple. Hard to beat a team four times in a row in the NBA. They came out. I just give them credit. We weren't sharp. They were sharp. They shot the heck out of the ball. You know, 16 for 36 from three, and then, you know, 13 offensive rebounds, you know. So, but really, story about them being super sharp, and we weren't. And so it happens.
1: Donovan Mitchell struggled with his shot in game six, said he can't worry about his shooting performance.
11: Well, I can't dwell on it. You know what I mean? I missed shots tonight. Do I think some of them were tougher shots that I could have got better? Sure. But you can say that. I can say that about every game, right? So I'm not here to look at the fact that I missed shots. It's just the overall force and impact of the game. Tonight I missed shots. I've been making them most every game this series, and tonight I didn't. So I'm not worried about that. It's more so the everything else. But yeah, we missed an opportunity. But I can't do nothing. We can't do anything about it. We got to go out there and win on the road.
1: Again, Pistons win at 115-94. Donovan Mitchell, 6 of 20 shooting from the field, just 18 points. Game 7 coming up on Sunday from Detroit. We head into the final 36 holes of the PGA Championship after Friday's round 2. 82 players made the cut. One of them, not Bryson DeChambeau. Meanwhile, Justin Rose in jeopardy of missing. Eagled the final hole to sneak in just ahead of the cut. The leaders, we've got a tie up at the top at minus 4. Maverick McNealy and Alex Smalley tied atop the leaderboard. Let's hear from McNealy first on the continued success he's having at majors.
13: I didn't feel like I played that great. I somehow got a lot out of my game, and this is obviously new territory for me, but I am confident that it's going to go into the experience bank, and good or bad, I'm going to learn a lot from it, and really excited to test my game in ways it hasn't been tested before, and like I think this is the next step for me as a professional is competing and playing well in this type of tournament.
1: As for the co-leader, Alex Smalley.
14: A lot of really good moments, some not so great moments, and then a lot of just trying to keep moving forward in between. It was difficult. It was chilly this morning. The wind was up. Some of the hole locations are very difficult. They're right on the top of a crown. So, you know, you might have a putt that goes uphill, but once it gets to the hole, it starts going downhill. So I had a couple 15 or 20 footers up the hill today that I was really just trying to lag up near around the hole and try not to let it get away from me. It was difficult. I definitely would have taken a one under today before I teed off.
1: And several more players tied below them at just one stroke back. Maverick McNealy, Alex Smalley tied at minus 4 in the PGA Championships going into the third round on Saturday. Meanwhile, in baseball, Max Fried is going on the 15-day disabled list. The Yankees announced that on Friday. The left-hander underwent an MRI and CT scan on Thursday before being examined by Yankees team physician Chris Ahmad. The club said he'll undergo additional tests in a few weeks to determine when he can resume throwing. Yankee skipper Aaron Boone on the level of concern.
15: Kind of is what it is right now. I think in some ways good news in that, you know, ligament's in good shape and just a matter of what, you know, how the timeline's going to shake out. But I think, you know, long term feel like we're in an okay spot. So we'll just kind of listen to the body here over the next days and weeks and, you know, see what ultimately that timeline leads to.
1: The Subway Series getting underway in Queens. Yankees just 1-5 in their last 6 and sit 2 games behind Tampa in the AL East. Clay Holmes facing the Yankees for the first time since leaving them in 2024 has allowed 2 or fewer runs in all 8 of his starts for the Mets this season. Another start like that would make him just the second Mets pitcher ever to start the season with 9 straight starts allowing 2 or fewer. Although the Yankees did not make it easy on him. Let's pick up the action in the third inning. Top of the third inning, Jazz Chisholm at the plate.
16: Here's the pitch to Jazz. Swung on, hit hard. Past the diving first baseman, Vientos. Judge scores. Here's Cody Bellinger. Jazz, take it for second. He slides head first. He is in there. A 2-run double by Jazz Chisholm, and the Yankees have a 3-0 lead.
1: All right. On WFAN, 2 RBI double makes it 3-0 in favor of the Yankees. Move it to the bottom of the seventh. Juan Soto at the plate for the Mets with the bases empty, sitting on 249, trying to get to that magic 250 on 880 ESPN New York.
0: And now the pitch. High drive, deep center, Grisham back toward the track, at the wall, gone! Juan Soto goes deep to left, his second home run in as many days, and the Mets are on the board. A little life in the bottom of the seventh.
1: Juan Soto, 1-for-3 with a homer, and with that 250th home run, he's the youngest player to reach that mark since Albert Pujols did it at age 26 and 258 days back in 2006. Meanwhile, some injury news. Clay Holmes, 4 1/3 innings, 4 earned runs and 8 strikeouts. He suffered a broken fibula in the fourth inning after being hit by a line drive from Spencer Jones. Yankees pick up the win 5-2. They've now won 11 series openers this season, tied for the most in Major League Baseball. SportsCenter All Night, ESPN Radio, and the ESPN app. Coming up, more from the Diamond. A lot of rivalries getting underway this weekend in interleague play. We'll get to that next. 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
1: Hey, it's Evan Cohen. Coming up Monday, the Knicks and Thunder have been waiting for their next opponents. I'll tell you just how concerned they should be about rust. 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
1: 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Well, we had plenty of rivalry series throughout Major League Baseball getting underway on Friday. Let's get to one in the Lone Star State between Houston and Texas, the Silver Boot Series. Astros have lost four straight home series, and at the bottom of the AL West at just 17-28, hoping that Spencer Arrighetti could get them off the schneid, and did he ever. More on that in a second, but we pick up the action in the bottom of the third inning. No score. Isaac Paredes at the plate for the Astros.
2: This inning, 3-2, pitch is clubbed, left field, gone. That's the beauty of having Yordan as protection in the on-deck circle. Paredes got a cookie and shot it out of here.
1: On KBME 790 AM, 1-0 Astros at that point. Astros go up 1-0 that we all Spencer Arrighetti would need. He takes a no-hitter into the eighth inning and ends up finishing with five strikeouts and seven and a third before Justin Foscue broke up the no-hitter in the eighth. Astros win it 2-0, allowing just one Rangers hit in the process. Astros have allowed 10 or more hits to their opponents 18 times this season. Meanwhile, the Cubs and White Sox beginning their rivalry series on the South Side. Cubs back on the winning side after breaking a four-game losing streak on Thursday with a win against the Braves. They hold the second-best record in the National League. Cubs 10-1 in their last 11 against the White Sox, but the Pale Hoes, they've won five in a row going into this game, tied for their longest winning streak of the season. Pick up the action, top of the eighth inning. Cubs in control. Carson Kelly at the plate with a big swing.
3: 1-0, and a high fly ball hit to deep right center field. Racing over is Peters, and this one bounces on the track and over the wall for a ground rule double. So two runs come in, and the Cubs now up 10-4 over the White Sox here in the eighth.
1: On the Cubs radio network, Cubs would finish the win with a 10-5 victory, their second straight win. They're now 14-3 in the last 17 meetings versus the White Sox dating back to 2022. It also ends the White Sox five-game win streak. Kelly, as you heard, with a two-run double there, ends up 3-for-5 and with four RBIs for the game. Freeway Series in Orange County. Halos hosting the Dodgers. Blake Snell scratched from the start for LA after making his season debut last Saturday. Angels a lowly 16-28 this season. A loss Friday would give them their second worst 45-game start in franchise history. Pick up the action. Top of the sixth inning. Already 4-0 Dodgers, and Teoscar Hernandez at the plate looking to send one out on AM 570 LA Sports.
4: One of those great defensive plays made by the Angels on Teoscar last time up. He swings, hits a drive, deep right center. It is heading back toward the wall. It is over the wall. That's a home run. Teoscar Hernandez with a two-run shot. He hit it off the scoreboard over the yellow line.
1: Teoscar Hernandez with his fifth home run of the year, but his first since April the 15th. He'd gone 23 games without a home run entering play on Friday. Dodgers go on to win it by a final of 6-0. Max Muncy also with a home run in the game, his 12th. That came in the fourth inning. Andy Page is 1-for-4 with a three-run homer in the fourth inning. Was hitless in his previous four games entering play on Friday. It's the third straight win following a four-game a losing streak. It snaps a seven-game losing streak versus the Angels dating back to September 4th of 2024. Angels shut out for the third time this season, have lost their last four games overall.

0: Phillies in Pittsburgh to take on the Pirates. They fell behind 6-0 early. A man on for Kyle Schwarber with the Phillies down 8-2. Schwarber hit his 19th home run of the year in the fifth inning. Up again, looking to inch the Phillies closer.
1: With a man on to the pitch, Schwarber swings, hits one of the air, center field. Cruz going back into his right. It's going to be over his head and gone. He did it again. My goodness. Opposite field, up the alley, just to the right of the 410 sign. Into the Phillies bullpen, a rocket from Kyle Schwarber. His 20th home run of the season.
0: Sports Radio 94 WIP on the call, but it was still an 8-5 game in the seventh. Phillies still trailing by three. Phillies rallied for three in the ninth to force extra innings, so we head to the 10th. Go-ahead run already in, but the Phillies looking for more with Rafael Marchand at the plate.
1: And the pitch swung on, line towards left center. It's in for a hit. Marchand delivers. Both runners will score. Rafael Marchand, his first hit since April 25th. His first at bat in 8 days. And he's driven home two as the Phillies lead it 11-8.
0: Again on Sports Radio 94, WIP on the call. Phillies win it in extra innings, 11-9 in 10. Phillies trailed 6-0 in the third inning and come back to win it. Schwarber again with two home runs, five runs batted in, 20 home runs this season. Ties the Phillies record through 45 games of a season. Schwarber with nine home runs over his last eight games. It's the second most in an eight-game span in Phillies history. Bryce Harper in the game, 4-for-5 with a game-tying 2-RBI single in the ninth. It was reviewed for a home run, but it was upheld. Pirates led it 8-5 entering the top of the ninth, had won 25 straight when leading by three. Still more to come, including more from the two NBA playoff games on Friday. That's next. 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
1: Well, we got a tie atop the leaderboard of the PGA Championship. Alex Smalley, Maverick McNealy go into the final 36 holes at 4-under after 36 holes in the PGA Championship. McNealy was 3-under on Friday. Smalley a 1-under 69. Chris Goddard, Hideki Matsuyama, and Stefan Jaeger among those tied at one stroke back. So it's still anyone's tournament with 36 holes to play. Both Ronda Rousey and Gina Carano have made weight for the main event for Jake Paul's Most Valuable Promotions on Saturday. Rousey weighed in at 142 pounds even, and Carano came in at 141 and one third pounds for the 145-pound featherweight limit contest. Carano took to social media and said she had lost over 100 pounds to make weight for this fight over the last year and a half. And in the NBA, two game sixes on Friday. We'll have a game seven between the Pistons and Cavs on Sunday. That'll be on ESPN Radio. But in the West, the Wolves with their backs against the wall hosting the Spurs, trying to force a game seven, but the Spurs and Victor Wembanyama had other plans.
2: Champagne in transition. Catches wing left, throws it into Wemby, and he dunks it with two hands. Timeout, Chris Finch. Largest lead now for San Antonio, up 30, and they're starting to head into the night here in Minneapolis.
3: And that may be the one that makes Chris Finch just wave the white flag.
2: Game to the Spurs, series of the Spurs. It is a final, 139 to 109. The 139 points for the San Antonio Spurs, who win this series 4-2, is the third most in a playoff game in franchise history. That's saying a lot for a Spurs franchise that's enjoyed the success they have had.
1: Sean Kelly, Corey Alexander on ESPN Radio. Again, the Spurs win it 139 to 109, winning the series 4-2. It's their first conference final appearance since 2017. But don't hear from me. Hear from the guys who called it for us on ESPN Radio. Once again, with our post-game extra, here's Sean Kelly and Corey Alexander.
2: Thank you, Alex. The West is now set in the conference finals. The San Antonio Spurs tonight, in dominant fashion, eliminate Minnesota in game six by a final count of 139 to 109. A dominant performance for the Spurs as they punch their ticket to the conference finals for the first time in 9 years.
3: And not only do we see the two best teams in the West in the Western Conference Finals, we may see the two best teams in the NBA in the Western Conference Finals. And when you consider how dominant both these teams were all season long, the Spurs were the reason that Oklahoma City could not rest their guys down the stretch. They had to continue winning to get that number one seed, which gets them, of course, home court advantage on Monday when the Spurs take on the Thunder to start the Western Conference Finals.
2: Stephon Castle, 32 points, game-high honors there. He got started early. He was 11 of 16 from the field, 5 of 7 from downtown. He was 5 for 5 at one point from 3 from the jump well into the second half.
3: He really was, and Minnesota chose to put Rudy Gobert on Stephon Castle to start the game, and the Spurs came out firing early and often. Castle had 11 points, it seemed to be, before Chris Finch could call a timeout, but I think that's what really got Castle's confidence going, and you appreciate the way he was aggressively attacking that matchup.
2: Oh, and he also double-doubled with 11 rebounds, and he had 6 assists. All 5 starters scored north of 11 points. 19 for Victor Wembanyama, 21 for De'Aaron Fox, 18 for Julian Champagne. All the offense was there for San Antonio, and they blasted Minnesota on the boards. But let's not forget how good the San Antonio defense was as well.
3: I believe that was honestly the most impressive part. And when you consider that their offense was able to feed off their defense, Victor Wembanyama just manning the paint pretty much gave all of his teammates an opportunity to be very aggressive on the defensive side on the perimeter. So now when you know you've got that anchor behind you, if you get beat, so be it. You've got to deal with our big guy back there. We could be even more aggressive out here on the perimeter.
2: That defense held Minnesota to 37% shooting for the game. Minnesota has to look at this night in what fashion?
3: They have to look at this night in the fashion that they don't have a healthy Anthony Edwards. Dante DiVincenzo is out with a ruptured Achilles. This team was not healthy. This team was not full. However, they were still able to make it through those injuries into the second round of the playoffs. They just ran into a team that was better. It would have been difficult to beat the Spurs if they were healthy. let alone not being at full strength.
2: Franchise record, 18 made threes for the Spurs tonight in postseason play. The 139 was the third most they've ever scored in a postseason game as well, in a storied history in the postseason for the Spurs franchise. So San Antonio moves on. They have won and get set to face OKC in game one on Monday night. We'll have it for you, of course, right here on ESPN Radio. Final score again, San Antonio 139, Minnesota 109. For Corey Alexander, I'm Sean Kelly, right here on your home for the NBA, ESPN Radio, and the ESPN app. Now let's go back to Alex Del Barrio in the studio.
1: Well, thanks a lot, Sean. Again, 139-109, the final. A big-time effort from the Spurs, especially from Stephon Castle with 32 points and 11 rebounds and 6 assists. The fifth player with 30 points, 10 rebounds, and 5 assists in a clinching opportunity in franchise history. Let's hear from Castle on if he feels this team is building something special.
4: I think we're a really talented group that, you know, plays together and plays very selfless, and we're all young. So, playing like that, I feel like it's just... I mean, that's where most of the record breaking comes from, you know, being the youngest guy. We have a lot of young guys that are, you know, very talented on our team. So I think it could be anybody's night on any given night. So, I mean, us just being very selfless and the way we move the ball is just fun to play.
1: Meanwhile, Wemby, 19 points, 6 rebounds, and 3 blocks. He was asked if the playoff experience he's gained means something moving forward.
5: Yes, of course they mean something. Now, the nature of the playoffs makes it that we're going to play against better and better teams. And there was already a leap between the first and second round. And it's going to be probably an even bigger leap between second and third. But we, you know, we got good guidance. We got good coaching staff, the best actually. So we can trust them.
1: And waiting for the Spurs or the defending champion Oklahoma City Thunder, the game one of that series will be coming up on Monday. But a lot of the questions regarding the Spurs going into the playoffs, even though they had beaten the Thunder 4 out of 5 times this season, or the fact that they were the 2 seed in this postseason, was, well, they are a little ahead of schedule than they should be. Mitch Johnson, the Spurs head coach, was asked, does this team feel ahead of schedule?
6: I'm not being facetious, but like ahead of schedule what? Right? Like, I understand the general expectations of what we were supposed to in October aren't necessarily aligned with where we're at right now. So if that's your question, I would guess by general consensus, then ahead of that schedule. But we never talked about what we were going to be or what we were going to do. We just knew that we had a lot of potential and we were going to try to be the best team we can be. And those guys in that locker room have given themselves to the team and each other. And it's been pretty fun when you see a group of guys that are willing to give themselves to the team, the process, regardless of what that means for themselves.
1: Meanwhile, for the Timberwolves, they're eliminated in 6 games in the semifinals. Anthony Edwards, 24 points, 3 steals, scored 19 of his 24 in the first half, really struggled in the second half. Edwards was asked on what work needs to be done to catch up with the other 2 teams in the West.
7: How much work do you guys have to do going forward here to catch up in the Western Conference and
8: to catch up
7: and to contend again?
8: I don't know, man. I think I don't think that's a question for me.
1: As for Chris Finch, he was asked about Anthony Edwards' performance on Friday.
9: You know, they did a good job. I mean, they were really physical. They held him off ball. They chucked him on the ball. You know, with their bigs, particularly Wembanyama, it's not really a pick and roll game. You know, they stayed home on our drive and kick on him in particular. I thought tonight he found something with like downhill momentum drives and staying with it and playing with force. You know, I think that, you know, was something that hadn't been there early on in the series as he was kind of working himself back. But like, you know, I don't know. I mean, Anthony's certainly wasn't 100%, and it was a credit to him just to be out there and playing the way that he did. So I've got nothing but great things to say about Ant's performance in this series, because you know, he wasn't supposed to even be there until the middle of the series. So
1: it's chalk in the West, 1 seed versus 2 seed, the Thunder and the Spurs, game one of the Western Conference Finals, coming up on Monday on ESPN Radio. 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As for the Eastern Conference, a game 6 between the Pistons and the Cavs. Pistons, with their backs against the wall, facing elimination, needing a Game 6 win on the road. Jalen Duren struggling during the series, but in Game 6, He came up big in the fourth.
10: Here's Cunningham, a three. No. Offensive rebound. Duren put back in. Jalen Duren, another rebound and another 2 points.
11: First time All-Star showing just why tonight.
10: 18-point lead, matching the largest for the Pistons tonight. 2:45 to go. They inbound it, and the clock expires, and the Detroit Pistons come down to Cleveland and on the road stave off elimination again. There will be a Game 7 in Detroit. Pistons 115, Cavaliers 94.
1: Mark Hesischer on ESPN Radio. As the Pistons win it 115-94, forcing a Game 7, their fourth straight win facing elimination, their longest streak in a single postseason in franchise history. They'll host the Game 7 coming up on Sunday. Meanwhile, Jalen Duren in this one, a much better performance, 15 points, 11 rebounds, and 3 blocks, had averaged 9.4 points and 6.5 rebounds in Games 1 through 5 of the series. Duren joined Mark Hesischer and PJ Carlissimo on ESPN Radio.
10: First of all, before we get to your game tonight, down 3-2 on the road, what was the mindset coming in?
12: Whenever our back's against the wall, we keep swinging. Same formula.
11: Jalen, you okay? I know you went back to the locker room. You got some ice, I believe. You okay?
12: I'm fine, man. I'm fine. I'm happy. Ready to get back home and finish the job.
11: Well, let me say congratulations, because you were dominant inside, defensively, on the glass, scoring. What was your guys' mentality? I know you came in, you faced this in the first round, yeah. But like in the locker room after Game 5, what was the conversations like amongst your team?
12: Fight. Like I said, man, we keep swinging. We're not the type of team that give up, that lay down. If you want to beat us, you got to come beat us. And I mean, we showed our togetherness tonight, 1 through 15, 1 through 16, however many guys we got. You know, everybody came to ball. Everybody came to show up. And like I said, whenever our back's against the walls, man, we keep swinging, man. That's the only way you get out that corner.
11: Well, you made a great point, too. How many JB used 10 players. Your bench outscored the Cleveland bench 48-19.
12: Yeah.
11: How about the lift from Caris LeVert, Duncan Robinson, yeah. Marcus Sasser, Paul Reed. Yeah. What a great job by your bench.
12: Yeah, I mean, that's what we do. We're a team that's all together. It's not just one man. When anybody's name is called, anybody's number is called, they show up and ready to go. We all got the same mentality, same approach, man. That's why I love my guys.
10: A lot of fans came down from Cleveland. You'll have the house to yourself at Little Caesars on Sunday. Yes, good luck in Game 7.
12: Appreciate it, too.
1: As Jalen Duren with Mark Hesischer and PJ Carlissimo. As for Pistons head coach JB Bickerstaff said, his team did what it needed to do to avoid elimination.
13: We did what needed to be done. And, you know, again, when we're at our best, you know, it's the defense that's going to carry us. It's the physicality. You know, I was pleased that we were allowed to play our style of basketball tonight. You know, be handsy, be physical, legally handsy, and just make it difficult on people. And I thought up and down the roster, we did a great job of that. And, you know, it obviously helped us close the game out.
1: Meanwhile, Kenny Atkinson, the Cavs head coach, said Game 7s, well, that's what we want to see in the NBA playoffs.
14: We got a humble group, really humble group. There's none of that. There's no cockiness. I've seen this movie before, right? Like it's you know, it's tough. It's hard. It should be hard. The good thing is we put ourselves in a position to have a Game 7. But this is what it's about. Playoffs are hard. We got to close it out in Game 7.
1: So Game 7 will be on Sunday, a game you can listen to on ESPN Radio. Switching back to Major League Baseball, the Red Sox taking on the Braves. Braves with the best record in baseball at 30-14 have their best 45-game start to a season since 2003. Matt Olson with 14 home runs on the season, second most in the National League behind the Phillies' Kyle Schwarber. Let's get to the action, though. It's in the 10th inning, a 2-2 game, and Mike Yastrzemski at the plate for the Braves.
15: Lefty set right at the belly. 1-2. Swung on, struck down towards left center field. That's down! That's down! Here comes Kim! Braves gonna win! Hit the lights and say goodnight! Braves take it 3-2!
1: On 680, the fan, in Atlanta. Braves win it in extra innings with the walk-off double by Yaz's seventh career walk-off hit. Braves off to their best 45-game start to the season since 2003. They've also now won 11 series openers, tied with the Yankees for the most in baseball. Marlins and the Rays in the battle for Florida. The Rays have won 10 straight home games, their second longest home win streak by any team this season. The Rays 11-1-2 in 14 series versus the Marlins since 2019, the most series wins versus any non-AL East team in that span. Marlins, though, 6-12 on the road this season. Pick up the action in the bottom of the fourth inning. Taylor Walls at the plate with men on for Tampa.
16: Be interesting, though. Hold on. As a ground ball over the bag, at first it's into the right field corner, an extra base hit. One run is in as Mullins scores. Racing around third, Fiducia. He's coming home. On to third, Walls, and he's out on the relay.
17: Taylor
16: Walls,
17: in.
16: A two-run double down the right field line, and the Rays are up 6-1 now.
17: There we go,
16: in the
17: boys.
16: Bottom of the fourth.
1: 620 WDAE on the call. Rays go on to win it over the Marlins 7-2. Rays have now won 11 straight home games, tied with the third longest streak in franchise history. Cedric Mullins for Tampa, 4-for-4 with three runs scored, including his third home run of the season. Yandy Diaz with a home run as well. His six of the season, four of his six home runs this season have given the Rays the lead. Toronto taking on Detroit. Blue Jays have won five of the last six road series against the Tigers. Let's pick up the action in the sixth. Riley Green at the plate for the Tigers.
18: The pitch. Swinging a line drive down the right field line. Hooking. Fair ball into the corner. Dingler is in. Green around first. Heading to second. He'll cruise into second. 14th double of the year. Tigers have tied it at two.
1: On 97.1, the ticket. We have a 2-2 game going into extra innings. And we pick up the action here as Spencer Torkelson comes to the plate looking to finish this one off for the Tigers.
18: The 2-2. Swing and drive to the gap in right center field. That ball is got the gap. Tigers win. Buehling comes home. Tigers walk off the Blue Jays.
1: Torkelson with a walk-off single. Tigers win it 3-2. Riley Green 1-for-4 with a game-tying RBI double in the sixth, which you heard. A Tigers snap a three-game losing skid, only their second win in their last 10, dating back to May the 4th. SportsCenter All Night, ESPN Radio, and the ESPN app coming up. 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
2: Remember Joel Embiid wanted to play at one point? 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I don't think it's some sort of attitude problem. It's frankly just straight up his body fails him too often, and so the contract's untenable.
0: 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The United Football League. Eight teams, one champion.
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0: A title will be claimed. A champion will emerge. 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
1: 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Two game sixes, trying to get to game sevens for a couple of teams or get their way into the conference finals, plus some WNBA action, some action on the diamond as well. 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
0: Number five.
1: Diamondbacks taking on the Rockies. Merrill Kelly looking for the rare complete game. And here's the final call in Arizona Sports 98.7 FM.
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2: Swing and a miss. He got him. And at 37 years old, Merrill Kelly fires his first ever complete game in the most unlikely of venues. Nine innings of one-run ball at Coors Field.
0: Number four.
1: The Pistons down 3-2, hoping to force a game seven in Cleveland, and Jalen Duren's dunk in the fourth put them up for good and sends the series back to Detroit. McCall on ESPN Radio.
4: Here's Cunningham, a three. No offensive rebound. Duren put back in. Jalen Duren, another rebound and another 2 points.
5: First time All-Star showing just why tonight.
4: 18-point lead, matching the largest for the Pistons tonight. 2:45 to go.
0: Number three.
1: In the Battle of Missouri, the Cardinals and Royals tied at four in the 11th. Joel Pozo at the plate. Here's the call on the Cardinals Radio Network.
6: The pitch. Pozo swings and he hits it to right. A Redbird winner. A base hit to right. Pozo touches first and he's going to be mobbed by his teammates as we light up the night in downtown St. Louis. Joel Pozo with the game winner on the first pitch he saw from Steven Cruz. The Cardinals walk off the Royals in 11, 5-4.
0: Number two.
1: It's weird to say a Yastrzemski walked off the Red Sox, but that's exactly what happened in Atlanta tonight. The call on 680 The Fan.
6: Lefty set right at the belly. 1-2. Swung on, struck down towards left center field. That's down! That's down! Here comes Kim! Braves got a win! Hit the lights and say goodnight! Braves take it 3-2!
0: Number one.
1: Spencer Torkelson sent the fans home happy at Comerica Park to cap off a great sports night in Detroit. The call on 97.1 The Ticket.
6: The 2-2. Swing and drive to the gap in right center field. The ball has got the gap. Tigers win. Feeling comes home. Tigers walk off the Blue Jays.
1: 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We're a couple of games into the WNBA season. We had 2-1-1 teams squaring off with Caitlin Clark and the Fever hosting the Washington Mystics. Clark with 20 and 5 assists in each of the Fever's first two games. Clark struggling, though, in this one against the Mystics on Friday. Just 2 of 15 from the field and 11 points in the first three quarters, but she was heating up in the fourth. Mystics up by three, but Clark looking to even things up on Ion.
7: Will it be Mitchell? Will it be Clark? Cunningham looking. Versatines Allen. Hand off Clark for the tie. Yes! Caitlin Clark has tied the game with under 2 seconds left to play. 22 has done it again.
1: Clark had 17 fourth quarter points, the most she's put up in a fourth quarter in her career. But it was too much Cody McMahon and the Mystics on Friday.
7: Mitchell can't finish at the rim. The pure presence of Shakira Austin. And McMahon is left alone. And a big shot, Cody McMahon. Oh, what a swing. Kelsey Mitchell had a chance to put the Fever in front. And instead, it's Washington by four.
1: Mystics sneak past the Fever 104-102. Caitlin Clark in the loss finishes with 32 points. Meanwhile, Aces and Suns, Aja Wilson had a big game.
8: Against Pierce, Wilson jabs, fires, knocks down the three. 45 for Aja Wilson.
9: Aja Wilson is unstoppable.
1: She becomes the only player in WNBA history with multiple 45-point games. Aces beat the Sun 101-94. More to come from the conference semifinals in the NBA. 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
3: coming up on the Monday edition of Unsports with Like with Evan Cole and Chris Canty and me, Michelle Smallman. 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
19: We have a huge Game 6 in Cleveland between the Pistons and Cavs.
4: Here's Cunningham, a three. No offensive rebound. Durant put back in.
19: The Spurs try to get to the conference finals for the first time in 9 years.
20: Champagne looks at the screen. Driving left now down the lane. Fox to the rim. Lays it up and in.
19: We have the latest from day two of the PGA Championship.
21: Really excited to test my game in ways it hasn't been tested before. 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
19: Plus, the Subway Series begins tonight in Queens. Grisham back toward the track. At the wall. Gone. Juan Soto goes deep to left.
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1: SportsCenter All Night, ESPN Radio, and the ESPN app, Sirius XM Channel 80. We got six teams left in the NBA playoffs entering play on Friday and going into Friday's action with two game sixes. We could have cut it down to the NBA's final four. Plus, we got a lot of baseball action to get to. Tell you about the big MMA bout on the horizon coming up on Saturday in LA between Ronda Rousey, Gina Carano, the WNBA in the early stages of its season. We got highlights from that, but we begin in Minnesota.
2: The Spurs are a win away from the conference finals of 3-2 after a 126-97 win over the T-Wolves.
5: At the end of the day, man, it's another basketball game. So you come out, put your boots on, and get ready to go to war.
1: Spurs looking to move on to the conference finals in the West for the first time since 2017 and the first time in the Victor Wembanyama era. Spurs 16-3 in franchise history in best-of-seven series when they hold a 3-2 series lead. Wolves, meanwhile, 1-3 in series when they trail 3-2 with their only win coming in the 2024 West semis against Denver. And it was all San Antonio early. Minnesota could not hold the Spurs at bay. Fast forward to late in the second quarter, Julian Champagne hitting from downtown.
22: Wembanyama out the screen on the ball for Castle, now sinks away. Castle against Conley. Castle to the right side of the lane. Turns, jump pass to Vassell, touch it corner left. Champagne for three. Got it with 5.4 left.
23: Champagne was able to hesitate but still get that one to go.
1: I mean, it's 74-59 just before the intermission. A big lead for San Antonio, and it would continue. And the big fella, Victor Wembanyama, showing, I don't need any playoff experience. I'm getting it now.
22: Waiver for Edwards, catches wing right, drives, floats it at the rim, missed it, rebounded by Wembanyama. Fox up the floor to Wembanyama, who was slashed the right wing. Now attacks the rim and reaches up the score. And a very early timeout by Chris Finch in Minnesota as it's become 81-63.
1: Sean Kelly on ESPN Radio, 81-63 the score, and Victor Wembanyama would put him up even more in the fourth.
22: Champagne in transition, catches wing left, throws it into Wemby, and he dunks it with two hands. Timeout, Chris Finch, largest lead now for San Antonio, up 30, and they're starting to head into the night here in Minneapolis.
23: And that may be the one that makes Chris Finch just wave the white flag.
1: Fans heading into the night, Spurs heading into Oklahoma City for the Western Conference Finals, a dominant 139-109 win over the Wolves. Wemby with 19 points and 6 rebounds. Stephon Castle with a game-high 32 in the win. Also had 11 rebounds and 6 assists. All 5 Spurs starters reached double figures to pick up the win. Stephon Castle on Amazon Prime and Cassidy Huther.
24: As he gets a dap up from Naz Reid, Steph, a wire-to-wire win, dominant from the jump. I mean, 14 of your 32 came in the first quarter alone. What did you like most about how you guys came out and closed this series out?
25: I just think our energy and our attention to detail was probably the best it's been all series. So when we're playing like that on defense, it makes offense for us very easy.
24: So much conversation around this team about the playoff inexperience and maybe being ahead of schedule, but what does making the Western Conference Finals say? What really matters to the success of this team?
25: Yeah, I mean, we don't really care about the outside noise. I mean, we knew that we were ahead of schedule probably in December of this year, last year. So, I mean, just coming into every game with a lot of confidence and just focusing on us and trying to win basketball games.
24: And waiting for you guys in the Western Conference Finals, OKC, a team that you guys beat had a 4-1 record in the regular season. How do you balance the confidence of those matchups while also understanding that the playoffs are a different challenge altogether?
25: Yeah, I mean, we're not even thinking about that right now. I mean, the games ahead are totally different games. You know, they're rolling right now. They've won 8 straight, so they're defending champs. We know it's going to be tough to knock them off, but I think we're pretty confident we could do it.
1: That was Stephon Castle with Cassidy Hubbard on Amazon Prime. Let's hear from the Spurs in the press conference. Let's hear from Victor Wembanyama and the feeling of advancing to his first ever Western Conference Final.
26: Oh, it's great. Shows that we already gained a little bit of experience from our short playoff time. Feel like we put ourselves in the best conditions. Simple as that.
1: And with a big 32-point effort, Stephon Castle impressed many in Game 6, including his head coach, Mitch Johnson.
27: He's pretty damn good. I thought his temperament and disposition led to him having the right approach and playing the right way. And we have a few guys on our team that are just that talented that when they do that, they take over at times. The talent pops. They get to just have fun.
1: As for the Minnesota Timberwolves, they're going home yet again. Chris Finch, their head coach, was asked about his emotions on seeing the season come to an end.
3: Yeah, I mean, obviously, you know, disappointed in the results. You know, certainly the margin of victories are a little tough to take. For the most part, I thought, you know, guys fought, but we just couldn't complete plays on both ends of the floor at times.
1: Timberwolves now fall to 4-5 in games facing elimination under Chris Finch. They were 4-9 in those games in franchise history prior to his hire in 2020. Meanwhile, De'Aaron Fox also added 21 points, 9 assists on 8 of 10 shooting from the field. Again, Victor Wembanyama, 19 points, 6 rebounds, and 3 blocks. He joins David Robinson as the only player since the blocks were first tracked in 1974 with 200 points, 100 rebounds, and 40 blocks through his first 10 career playoff games. In the loss, Anthony Edwards with 24 points, 3 steals, 19 of those 24, though, in the first half. So the Spurs take on the Thunder in the Western Conference Finals. Game 1 of the West Finals is on Monday in Oklahoma City.
6: Somebody's finally going to get a road win here in this series. And the Pistons fans leaving dejectedly.
7: I thought we did a lot of good things tonight to put us in position to win. Just didn't close the game.
8: I expect our guys to be ready mentally and, you know, bring this thing back here.
1: Meanwhile, while the Spurs and Oklahoma City Thunder get ready for the Western Conference Finals coming up on Monday, the New York Knicks went into Friday waiting for the winner of the Cavs and Pistons in the Eastern Conference Finals. Game 6 from Cleveland. It's been an even series. In fact, so even that both teams have scored 543 points exactly in the series. Cavs up 3-2, trying to close out at home. Cavs as a franchise, 9-1 at a best of 7 when they win a game 5 with the series tied 2-2. Cavs looking for a return to the conference finals for the first time since 2018, but the Detroit Pistons had other ideas thanks to Cade Cunningham.
2: Inbounds to Cunningham. Gets it to Sasser on the left. Lights it up for 3 off the back iron. Miss. Rebound tipped and Detroit controls. Reed out to Cunningham. Right side triple and that one goes down.
27: I like the timeout by Kenny Atkinson. He's going over to complain to Zach Zarba, but his team right now is out of sorts.
1: That made it 11 on ESPN Radio. Mark Kestisher on the call. Later in the second quarter, Donovan Mitchell trying to chip the lead away for the Cavs.
2: Kate Cunningham, 16 points working pass, tipped away by Mitchell. He's in the clear. Donovan Mitchell throws it down. Jackhammer two-hander.
27: Ditto what we said. That's 10 turnovers for Detroit.
1: And that turnover closed the gap to within 4. So we go to the third quarter. Detroit starting to reestablish control thanks to Marcus Sasser at the end of the third quarter.
2: There's Mitchell at the top, fakes right, crosses left, bounce down low, Mobley goes up and stuffs it. Or did he miss it?
27: Missed it.
2: Missed it off the rim. Here's Sasser the other way, floats it up and in at the horn. I don't know how Mobley missed that one. And Sasser got another bucket right before the third quarter clock expired. And Detroit on that bucket takes its biggest lead of game 6, up 14 headed to the fourth.
1: Up 14, 84-70 at that point. We move to the fourth quarter, and Jalen Duren puts this one on ice.
2: Outside it goes on a fresh 14 to Harris. Reload Duren, gets behind Allen, spins and scores. A redemptive game 6 for Jalen Duren.
27: Boy, it's taken a long time, but Jalen Duren has really showed up for Detroit.
1: That made it a 13-point lead. Pistons cruise at the end and force a Game 7 with a 115-94 win in Game 6. The series goes back to Detroit for Game 7 on Sunday on ESPN Radio. Pistons are 5-0 all-time in Game 7. Cade Cunningham, 21 points and 8 assists, including 5 of 10 from 3. Cunningham on Amazon Prime.
9: Cade, you guys fight off elimination again. We've seen this before. Why is this team responding when backed against the wall?
14: I mean, we're just playing our brand of basketball. Coming out, competing, trying to execute our system to the best of our ability. And we're together. We stick together through everything, so it's a great win for us.
9: You stick together. You told me these playoffs are about enjoying the moment. Well, now you got another Game 7 in your building. What are you looking forward to about Sunday?
14: The energy, the opportunity. Just getting back to the city and having an opportunity to, you know, do something special, win in front of our home crowd, and move on.
1: Cade Cunningham on Amazon Prime. Meanwhile, Pistons head coach J.B. Bickerstaff, he was asked in the press conference what makes the Pistons so hard to eliminate in the postseason.
15: They just don't quit. You know, the resolve that they have, the belief that they have in one another, They just have the ability, you know, to bounce back mentally where they don't hang on to things, right? Like quarters don't bother them, halves don't bother them. You know, they just move on to the next play, stay moment to moment and try to win what's in front of them at that time. And, you know, there's a built-in trust and there's no insecurity in our guys' chemistry. And I think that makes a huge difference in these moments.
1: As for the Cavs, they're going to have to go on the road to try to advance to the Eastern Conference Finals. Cavs head coach Kenny Atkinson said they weren't as sharp as the Pistons were.
4: Credit to them. They play great. Give them credit. They were the better team. Sometimes it's that simple. Hard to beat a team four times in a row in the NBA. They came out. I just give them credit. We weren't sharp. They were sharp. They shot the heck out of the ball. You know, 16 for 36 from three, and then, you know, 13 offensive rebounds, you know. So, but really, story about them being super sharp, and we weren't. And so it happens.
1: Donovan Mitchell struggled with his shot in game six, said he can't worry about his shooting performance.
10: Well, I can't dwell on it. You know what I mean? I missed shots tonight. Do I think some of them were tougher shots that I could have got better? Sure. But you can say that. I can say that about every game, right? So I'm not here to look at the fact that I missed shots. It's just the overall force and impact of the game. Tonight I missed shots. I've been making them most every game this series, and tonight I didn't. So I'm not worried about that. It's more so the everything else. But yeah, we missed an opportunity. But I can't do nothing. We can't do anything about it. We got to go out there and win on the road.
1: Again, Pistons win at 115-94. Donovan Mitchell, 6 of 20 shooting from the field, just 18 points. Game 7 coming up on Sunday from Detroit. We head into the final 36 holes of the PGA Championship after Friday's round 2. 82 players made the cut. One of them, not Bryson DeChambeau. Meanwhile, Justin Rose in jeopardy of missing. Eagled the final hole to sneak in just ahead of the cut. The leaders, we've got a tie up at the top at minus 4. Maverick McNealy and Alex Smalley tied atop the leaderboard. Let's hear from McNealy first on the continued success he's having at majors.
11: I didn't feel like I played that great. I somehow got a lot out of my game, and this is obviously new territory for me, but I am confident that it's going to go into the experience bank, and good or bad, I'm going to learn a lot from it, and really excited to test my game in ways it hasn't been tested before, and like I think this is the next step for me as a professional is competing and playing well in this type of tournament.
1: As for the co-leader, Alex Smalley?
12: A lot of really good moments, some not so great moments, and then a lot of just trying to keep moving forward in between. It was difficult. It was chilly this morning. The wind was up. Some of the hole locations are very difficult. They're right on the top of a crown. So, you know, you might have a putt that goes uphill, but once it gets to the hole, it starts going downhill. So I had a couple 15 or 20 footers up the hill today that I was really just trying to lag up near around the hole and try not to let it get away from me. It was difficult. I definitely would have taken a one under today before I teed off.
1: And several more players tied below them and just one stroke back. Maverick McNealy, Alex Smalley tied at minus 4 in the PGA Championships going into the third round on Saturday. Meanwhile, in baseball, Max Fried is going on the 15-day disabled list. The Yankees announced that on Friday. The left-hander underwent an MRI and CT scan on Thursday before being examined by Yankees team physician Chris Ahmad. The club said he'll undergo additional tests in a few weeks to determine when he can resume throwing. Yankee skipper Aaron Boone on the level of concern.
13: Kind of is what it is right now. I think in some ways good news in that, you know, ligaments in good shape and just a matter of what, you know, how the timeline's going to shake out. But I think, you know, long term feel like we're in an okay spot. So we'll just kind of listen to the body here over the next days and weeks and, you know, see what ultimately that timeline leads to.
1: The Subway Series getting underway in Queens. Yankees just 1-5 in their last 6 and sit 2 games behind Tampa in the AL East. Clay Holmes facing the Yankees for the first time since leaving them in 2024. He's allowed 2 or fewer runs in all 8 of his starts for the Mets this season. Another start like that would make him just the second Mets pitcher ever to start the season with 9 straight starts, allowing 2 or fewer. Although the Yankees did not make it easy on him. Let's pick up the action in the third inning. Top of the third inning, Jazz Chisholm at the plate.
16: Here's the pitch to Jazz. Swung on, hit hard. Pass the diving first baseman, Vientos. Judd scores. Here's Cody Bellinger. Jazz, digging for second. He slides head first. He is in there. A 2-run double by Jazz Chisholm, and the Yankees have a 3-0 lead.
1: All right. On WFAN, 2 RBI double makes it 3-0 in favor of the Yankees. Move it to the bottom of the seventh, Juan Soto at the plate for the Mets with the bases empty, sitting on 249, trying to get to that magic 250 on 880 ESPN New York.
0: And now the pitch. High drive, deep center, Grisham back toward the track, at the wall, gone! Juan Soto goes deep to left, his second home run in as many days, and the Mets are on the board. A little life in the bottom of the seventh.
1: Juan Soto, 1-for-3 with a homer, and with that 250th home run, he's the youngest player to reach that mark since Albert Pujols did it at age 26 and 258 days back in 2006. Meanwhile, some injury news. Clay Holmes, 4 1/3 innings, 4 earned runs and 8 strikeouts. He suffered a broken fibula in the fourth inning after being hit by a line drive from Spencer Jones. Yankees pick up the win 5-2. They've now won 11 series openers this season, tied for the most in Major League Baseball. 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A lot of rivalries getting underway this weekend in interleague play. We'll get to that next. 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

0: 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You can also trade on who wins each series, the conference finals, and the championship. 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
2: 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Well, we had plenty of rivalry series throughout Major League Baseball getting underway on Friday. Let's get to one in the Lone Star State between Houston and Texas, the Silver Boot Series. Astros have lost four straight home series, and at the bottom of the AL West at just 17-28, hoping that Spencer Arrighetti could get them off the schneid, and did he ever. More on that in a second, but we pick up the action in the bottom of the third inning. No score. Isaac Paredes at the plate for the Astros.
3: This inning, 3-2, pitch is clubbed, left field, gone. That's the beauty of having Yordan as protection in the on-deck circle. Paredes got a cookie and shot it out of here.
2: On KBME 790 AM, 1-0 Astros at that point. Astros go up 1-0 that we all Spencer Arrighetti would need. He takes a no-hitter into the eighth inning and ends up finishing with five strikeouts and seven and a third before Justin Foscue broke up the no-hitter in the eighth. Astros win it 2-0, allowing just one Rangers hit in the process. Astros have allowed 10 or more hits to their opponents 18 times this season. Meanwhile, the Cubs and White Sox beginning their rivalry series on the South Side. Cubs back on the winning side after breaking a four-game losing streak on Thursday with a win against the Braves. They hold the second-best record in the National League. Cubs 10-1 in their last 11 against the White Sox, but the Pale Hoes, they've won five in a row going into this game, tied for their longest winning streak of the season. Pick up the action, top of the eighth inning. Cubs in control. Carson Kelly at the plate with a big swing.
4: 1-0, and a high fly ball hit to deep right center field. Racing over is Peters, and this one bounces on the track and over the wall for a ground rule double. So two runs come in, and the Cubs now up 10-4 over the White Sox here in the eighth.
2: On the Cubs radio network, Cubs would finish the win with a 10-5 victory, their second straight win. They're now 14-3 in the last 17 meetings versus the White Sox dating back to 2022. It also ends the White Sox five-game win streak. Kelly, as you heard, with a two-run double there, ends up 3-for-5 and with four RBIs for the game. Freeway Series in Orange County. Halos hosting the Dodgers. Blake Snell scratched from the start for LA after making his season debut last Saturday. Angels a lowly 16-28 this season. A loss Friday would give them their second worst 45-game start in franchise history. Pick up the action. Top of the sixth inning. Already 4-0 Dodgers, and Teoscar Hernandez at the plate looking to send one out on AM 570 LA Sports.
4: One of those great defensive plays made by the Angels on Teoscar. Last time up, he swings, hits a drive, deep right center. It is heading back toward the wall. It is over the wall. That's a home run. Teoscar Hernandez with a two-run shot. He hit it off the scoreboard over the yellow line.
2: Teoscar Hernandez with his fifth home run of the year, but his first since April the 15th. He'd gone 23 games without a home run entering play on Friday. Dodgers go on to win it by a final of 6-0. Max Muncy also with a home run in the game, his 12th. That came in the fourth inning. Andy Page is 1-for-4 with a three-run homer in the fourth inning. Was hitless in his previous four games entering play on Friday. It's the third straight win following a four-game a losing streak. It snaps a seven-game losing streak versus the Angels dating back to September 4th of 2024. Angels shut out for the third time this season, have lost their last four games overall. Phillies in Pittsburgh to take on the Pirates. They fell behind 6-0 early. A man on for Kyle Schwarber with the Phillies down 8-2. Schwarber hit his 19th home run of the year in the fifth inning. Up again, looking to inch the Phillies closer.
5: With a man on to the pitch, Schwarber swings, hits one of the air, center field. Cruz going back into his right. It's going to be over his head and gone. He did it again. My goodness. Opposite field, up the alley, just to the right of the 410 sign. Into the Phillies bullpen, a rocket from Kyle Schwarber. His 20th home run of the season.
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0: 94 WIP on the call, but it was still an 8-5 game in the seventh. Phillies still trailing by three. Phillies rallied for three in the ninth to force extra innings. So we head to the 10th. Go-ahead run already in, but the Phillies looking for more with Rafael Marchand at the plate.
1: And the pitch. Swung on. Line towards left center. It's in for a hit. Marchand delivers. Both runners will score. Rafael Marchand, his first hit since April 25th. His first at-bat in 8 days. And he's driven home, too, as the Phillies lead it 11-8.
0: Again on Sports Radio 94, WIP on the call. Phillies win it in extra innings, 11-9 in 10. Phillies trailed 6-0 in the third inning and come back to win it. Schwarber again with two home runs, five runs batted in, 20 home runs this season. Ties the Phillies record through 45 games of a season. Schwarber with nine home runs over his last eight games, the second most in an eight-game span in Phillies history. Bryce Harper in the game, 4-for-5 with a game-tying 2-RBI single in the ninth. It was reviewed for a home run, but it was upheld. Pirates led it 8-5 entering the top of the ninth, had won 25 straight when leading by three. Still more to come, including more from the two NBA playoff games on Friday. That's next. 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
2: 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Manny Machado and the San Diego Padres face Julio Rodriguez and the Mariners.
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7: This is what happens when you have an organization that will do any and everything to keep a player when they probably should let him go and be on his merry-go-way. And this is also what happens when a player like Giannis is 1 foot in and 1 foot out the door. Now, I would also blame Miles Turner, because I don't know what kind of teammate you are, because I would have went off on a lot of them guys and I would have went off on my head coach. Or I would have had a conversation with people, or sat down and had a conversation with my head coach. That's called a toxic environment, where guys can just do what the hell they want to do. That's not championship basketball. 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Now, is everyone going to get treated equally? No. But the respect that you should have for one another should not allow guys to take on that side of things.
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1: Well, we got a tie atop the leaderboard of the PGA Championship. Alex Smalley, Maverick McNealy go into the final 36 holes at 4-under after 36 holes in the PGA Championship. McNealy was 3-under on Friday. Smalley a 1-under 69. Chris Goddard, Hideki Matsuyama, and Stefan Jaeger among those tied at one stroke back. So it's still anyone's tournament with 36 holes to play. Both Ronda Rousey and Gina Carano have made weight for the main event for Jake Paul's Most Valuable Promotions on Saturday. Rousey weighed in at 142 pounds even, and Carano came in at 141 and one-third pounds for the 145-pound featherweight limit contest. Carano took to social media and said she had lost over 100 pounds to make weight for this fight over the last year and a half. And in the NBA, two game sixes on Friday. We'll have a game seven between the Pistons and Cavs on Sunday. That'll be on ESPN Radio. But in the West, the Wolves with their backs against the wall hosting the Spurs, trying to force a game seven, but the Spurs and Victor Wembanyama had other plans.
2: Champagne in transition. Catches wing left, throws it into Wemby, and he dunks it with two hands. Timeout, Chris Finch. Largest lead now for San Antonio, up 30, and they're starting to head into the night here in Minneapolis.
3: And that may be the one that makes Chris Finch just wave the white flag.
2: Game to the Spurs, series of the Spurs. It is a final, 139-109. The 139 points for the San Antonio Spurs, who win this series 4-2, is the third most in a playoff game in franchise history. And that's saying a lot for a Spurs franchise that's enjoyed the success they have had.
1: Sean Kelly, Corey Alexander on ESPN Radio. Again, the Spurs win it 139-109, winning the series 4-2. It's their first conference final appearance since 2017. But don't hear from me. Hear from the guys who called it for us on ESPN Radio. Once again, with our postgame extra, here's Sean Kelly and Corey Alexander.
2: Thank you, Alex. The West is now set in the conference finals. The San Antonio Spurs tonight, in dominant fashion, eliminate Minnesota in game six by a final count of 139-109. A dominant performance for the Spurs as they punch their ticket to the conference finals for the first time in 9 years.
3: And not only do we see the two best teams in the West in the Western Conference Finals, we may see the two best teams in the NBA in the Western Conference Finals. And when you consider how dominant both these teams were all season long, the Spurs were the reason that Oklahoma City could not rest their guys down the stretch. They had to continue winning to get that number one seed, which gets them, of course, home court advantage on Monday when the Spurs take on the Thunder to start the Western Conference Finals.
2: Stephon Castle, 32 points, game-high honors there. He got started early. He was 11 of 16 from the field, 5 of 7 from downtown. He was 5 for 5 at one point from 3 from the jump well into the second half.
3: He really was, and Minnesota chose to put Rudy Gobert on Stephon Castle to start the game, and the Spurs came out firing early and often. Castle had 11 points, it seemed to be, before Chris Finch could call a timeout, but I think that's what really got Castle's confidence going, and you appreciate the way he was aggressively attacking that matchup.
2: Oh, and he also double-doubled with 11 rebounds, and he had 6 assists. All 5 starters scored north of 11 points. 19 for Victor Wembanyama, 21 for De'Aaron Fox, 18 for Julian Champagne. All the offense was there for San Antonio, and they blasted Minnesota on the boards. But let's not forget how good the San Antonio defense was as well.
3: I believe that was honestly the most impressive part. And when you consider that their offense was able to feed off their defense, Victor Wembanyama just manning the paint pretty much gave all of his teammates an opportunity to be very aggressive on the defensive side on the perimeter. So now when you know you've got that anchor behind you, if you get beat, so be it. You've got to deal with our big guy back there. We could be even more aggressive out here on the perimeter.
2: That defense held Minnesota to 37% shooting for the game. Minnesota has to look at this night in what fashion?
3: They have to look at this night in the fashion that they don't have a healthy Anthony Edwards. Dante DiVincenzo is out with a ruptured Achilles. This team was not healthy. This team was not full. However, they were still able to make it through those injuries into the second round of the playoffs. They just ran into a team that was better. It would have been difficult to beat the Spurs if they were healthy. let alone not being at full strength.
2: Franchise record, 18 made threes for the Spurs tonight in postseason play. The 139 was the third most they've ever scored in a postseason game as well in a storied history in the postseason for the Spurs franchise. So San Antonio moves on. They have won and get set to face OKC in game one on Monday night. We'll have it for you, of course, right here on ESPN Radio. Final score again, San Antonio 139, Minnesota 109. For Corey Alexander, I'm Sean Kelly, right here on your home for the NBA, ESPN Radio, and the ESPN app. Now let's go back to Alex Del Barrio in the studio.
1: Well, thanks a lot, Sean. Again, 139-109, the final. A big-time effort from the Spurs, especially from Stephon Castle with 32 points and 11 rebounds and 6 assists. The fifth player with 30 points, 10 rebounds, and 5 assists in a clinching opportunity in franchise history. Let's hear from Castle on if he feels this team is building something special.
4: I think we're a really talented group that, you know, plays together and plays very selfless, and we're all young. So, playing like that, I feel like it's just, that's where most of the record breaking comes from, you know, being the youngest guy. We have a lot of young guys that are, you know, very talented on our team. So I think it could be anybody's night on any given night. So, us just being very selfless and the way we move the ball is just fun to play.
1: Meanwhile, Wemby, 19 points, 6 rebounds, and 3 blocks. He was asked if the playoff experience he's gained means something moving forward.
5: Yes, of course they mean something. Now, the nature of the playoffs makes it that we're going to play against better and better teams. And there was already a leap between the first and second round. And it's going to be probably an even bigger leap between second and third. But we got good guidance. We got good coaching staff, the best actually. So we can trust them.
1: And waiting for the Spurs or the defending champion Oklahoma City Thunder, the game one of that series will be coming up on Monday. But a lot of the questions regarding the Spurs going into the playoffs, even though they had beaten the Thunder 4 out of 5 times this season, or the fact that they were the 2 seed in this postseason, was, well, they are a little ahead of schedule than they should be. Mitch Johnson, the Spurs head coach, was asked, does this team feel ahead of schedule?
6: I'm not being facetious, but like ahead of schedule what, right? Like, I understand the general expectations of what we were supposed to in October aren't necessarily aligned with where we're at right now. So if that's your question, I would guess by general consensus then ahead of that schedule. But we never talked about what we were going to be or what we were going to do. We just knew that we had a lot of potential and we were going to try to be the best team we can be. And those guys in that locker room have given themselves to the team and each other. And it's been pretty fun when you see a group of guys that are willing to give themselves to the team, the process, regardless of what that means for themselves.
1: Meanwhile, for the Timberwolves, they're eliminated in 6 games in the semifinals. Anthony Edwards, 24 points, 3 steals, scored 19 of his 24 in the first half, really struggled in the second half. Edwards was asked on what work needs to be done to catch up with the other 2 teams in the West.
7: How much work do you guys have to do going forward here to catch up in the Western Conference and
8: to catch up
7: and to contend again?
8: I don't know, man. I think I don't think that's a question for me.
1: As for Chris Finch, he was asked about Anthony Edwards' performance on Friday.
9: You know, they did a good job. I mean, they were really physical. They held him off ball. They chucked him on the ball, you know, with their bigs, particularly Wembanyama. It's not really a pick and roll game. They stayed home on our drive and kick on him in particular. I thought tonight he found something with like downhill momentum drives and staying with it and playing with force. You know, I think that, you know, was something that hadn't been there early on in the series as he was kind of working himself back. But like, you know, I don't know. I mean, Anthony's certainly wasn't 100%, and it was a credit to him just to be out there and playing the way that he did. So I've got nothing but great things to say about Ant's performance in this series because, he wasn't supposed to even be there until the middle of the series. So
1: it's chalk in the West. 1 seed versus 2 seed, the Thunder and the Spurs. Game one of the Western Conference Finals coming up on Monday on ESPN Radio. 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As for the Eastern Conference, a game 6 between the Pistons and the Cavs. Pistons, with their backs against the wall, facing elimination, needing a Game 6 win on the road. Jalen Duren struggling during the series, but in Game 6, He came up big in the fourth.
3: Here's Cunningham, a three. No. Offensive rebound. Duren put back in. Jalen Duren, another rebound and another 2 points.
10: First time All-Star showing just why tonight.
3: 18-point lead, matching the largest for the Pistons tonight. 2:45 to go. They inbound it, and the clock expires, and the Detroit Pistons come down to Cleveland and on the road stave off elimination again. There will be a Game 7 in Detroit. Pistons 115, Cavaliers 94.
1: Mark Hesischer on ESPN Radio. As the Pistons win it 115-94, forcing a Game 7, their fourth straight win, win facing elimination, their longest streak in a single postseason in franchise history. They'll host the Game 7 coming up on Sunday. Meanwhile, Jalen Duren in this one, a much better performance, 15 points, 11 rebounds, and 3 blocks, had averaged 9.4 points and 6.5 rebounds in Games 1 through 5 of the series. Duren joined Mark Hesischer and PJ Carlissimo on ESPN Radio.
3: First of all, before we get to your game tonight, down 3-2 on the road, what was the mindset coming in?
11: Whenever our back's against the wall, we keep swinging. Same formula.
10: Jalen, you okay? I know you went back to the locker room. You got some ice, I believe. You okay?
11: I'm fine, man. I'm fine. I'm happy. Ready to get back home and finish the job.
10: Well, let me say congratulations, because you were dominant inside, defensively, on the glass, scoring. What was your guys' mentality? I know you came in, you faced this in the first round, yeah. But like in the locker room after Game 5, what was the conversations like amongst your team?
11: Fight. Like I said, man, we keep swinging. We're not the type of team that give up, that lay down. If you want to beat us, you got to come beat us. And I mean, we showed our togetherness tonight. 1 through 15, 1 through 16, however many guys we got, you know, everybody came to ball. Everybody came to show up. And like I said, whenever our back's against the walls, man, we keep swinging, man. That's the only way you get out that corner.
10: Well, you made a great point, too. How many, JB used 10 players. Your bench outscored the Cleveland bench 48-19.
11: Yeah.
10: How about the lift from Caris LeVert, Duncan Robinson, yeah. Marcus Sasser, Paul Reed. Yeah. What a great job by your bench.
11: Yeah, I mean, that's what we do. We're a team that's all together. It's not just one man. When anybody's name is called, anybody's number is called, they show up and ready to go. We all got the same mentality, same approach, man. That's why I love my guys.
3: A lot of fans came down from Cleveland. You'll have the house to yourself at Little Caesars on Sunday. Yes, good luck in Game 7.
11: Appreciate you.
1: As Jalen Duren with Mark Hesischer and PJ Carlissimo. As for Pistons head coach JB Bickerstaff said, his team did what it needed to do to avoid elimination.
12: We did what needed to be done. And, you know, again, when we're at our best, you know, it's the defense that's going to carry us. It's the physicality. You know, I was pleased that we were allowed to play our style of basketball tonight. You know, we're going to be handsy, be physical, legally handsy, and just make it difficult on people. And I thought up and down the roster, we did a great job of that. And, you know, it obviously helped us close the game out.
1: Meanwhile, Kenny Atkinson, the Cavs head coach, said Game 7s, well, that's what we want to see in the NBA playoffs.
13: We got a humble group, really humble group. There's none of that. There's no cockiness. I've seen this movie before, right? Like it's you know, it's tough. It's hard. It should be hard. The good thing is we put ourselves in a position to have a Game 7, but this is what it's about. Playoffs are hard. We got to close it out in Game 7.
1: So Game 7 will be on Sunday, a game you can listen to on ESPN Radio. Switching back to Major League Baseball, the Red Sox taking on the Braves. Braves with the best record in baseball at 30-14 have their best 45-game start to a season since 2003. Matt Olson with 14 home runs on the season, second most in the National League behind the Phillies' Kyle Schwarber. Let's get to the action, though. It's in the 10th inning, a 2-2 game, and Mike Yastrzemski at the plate for the Braves.
14: Lefty set right at the belly. 1-2. Swung on, struck down towards left center field. That's down! That's down! Here comes Kim! Braves gonna win! Hit the lights and say goodnight! Braves take it 3-2!
1: On 680 The Fan, in Atlanta. Braves win it in extra innings with the walk-off double by Yaz's seventh career walk-off hit. Braves off to their best 45-game start to the season since 2003. They've also now won 11 series openers, tied with the Yankees for the most in baseball. Marlins and the Rays in the battle for Florida. The Rays have won 10 straight home games, their second longest home win streak by any team this season. The Rays 11-1-2 in 14 series versus the Marlins since 2019, the most series wins versus any non-AL East team in that span. Marlins, though, 6-12 on the road this season. Pick up the action in the bottom of the fourth inning. Taylor Walls at the plate with men on for Tampa.
15: Be interesting, though. Hold on. As a ground ball over the bag at first, it's into the right field corner, an extra base hit. One run is in as Mullins scores. Racing around third, Fiducia. He's coming home. On to third, Walls, and he's out on the relay.
16: Taylor
15: Walls,
16: in.
15: A two-run double down the right field line, and the Rays are up 6-1 now.
16: There we go,
15: in the bottom
16: boys.
15: Of the fourth.
1: 620 WDAE on the call. Rays go on to win it over the Marlins 7-2. Rays have now won 11 straight home games, tied for the third longest streak in franchise history. Cedric Mullins for Tampa, 4-for-4 with 3 runs scored, including his third home run of the season. Yandy Diaz with a home run as well, his 6th of the season. 4 of his 6 home runs this season have given the Rays the lead. Toronto taking on Detroit. Blue Jays have won 5 of the last 6 road series against the Tigers. Let's pick up the action in the 6th. Riley Green at the plate for the Tigers.
17: The pitch. Swinging a line drive down the right field line. Hooking. Fair ball into the corner. Dingler is in. Green around first, heading to second. He'll cruise into second. 14th double of the year. Tigers have tied it at 2.
1: On 97.1, the ticket. We have a 2-2 game going into extra innings. And we pick up the action here as Spencer Torkelson comes to the plate looking to finish this one off for the Tigers.
17: The 2-2. Swing to drive to the gap in right center field. That ball is up the gap. Tigers win. Veerling comes home. Tigers walk off the Blue Jays.
1: Torkelson with a walk-off single. Tigers win it 3-2. Riley Green 1-for-4 with a game-tying RBI double in the 6th, which you heard. A Tiger snap a 3-game losing skid, only their second win in their last 10, dating back to May the 4th. SportsCenter All Night, ESPN Radio, and the ESPN app coming up. 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
1: 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Two game sixes, trying to get to game sevens for a couple of teams or get their way into the conference finals, plus some WNBA action, some action on the diamond as well. 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
1: 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Merrill Kelly looking for the rare complete game. And here's the final call in Arizona Sports 98.7 FM.
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2: Swing and a miss. He got him. And at 37 years old, Merrill Kelly fires his first ever complete game in the most unlikely of venues. Nine innings of one-run ball at Coors Field.
0: Number four.
1: The Pistons down 3-2, hoping to force a game seven in Cleveland, and Jalen Duren's dunk in the fourth put them up for good and sends the series back to Detroit. Call on ESPN Radio.
4: Here's Cunningham, a three. No offensive rebound. Duren put back in. Jalen Duren, another rebound and another 2 points.
5: First time All-Star showing just why tonight.
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0: Number three.
1: In the Battle of Missouri, the Cardinals and Royals tied at four in the 11th. Joel Pozzo at the plate. Here's the call on the Cardinals Radio Network.
6: The pitch. Pozzo swings and he hits it to right. A Redbird winner. A base hit to right. Pozzo touches first. And he's going to be mobbed by his teammates as we light up the night in downtown St. Louis. Joel Pozzo with the game winner on the first pitch he saw from Steven Cruz. The Cardinals walk off the Royals in 11, 5-4.
0: Number two.
1: It's weird to say a Yastrzemski walked off the Red Sox, but that's exactly what happened in Atlanta tonight. The call on 680 The Fan.
6: Lefty set right at the belly. 1-2. Swung on, struck down towards left center field. That's down! That's down! Here comes Kim! Braves gonna win! Hit the lights and say goodnight! Braves take it 3-2!
0: Number one.
1: Spencer Torkelson sent the fans home happy at Comerica Park to cap off a great sports night in Detroit. 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

0: 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We're a couple of games into the WNBA season. We had 2-1-1 teams squaring off with Caitlin Clark and the Fever hosting the Washington Mystics. Clark with 20 and 5 assists in each of the Fever's first two games. Clark struggling, though, in this one against the Mystics on Friday, just 2 of 15 from the field and 11 points in the first three quarters, but she was heating up in the fourth. Mystics up by 3, but Clark looking to even things up on Ion.
1: Will it be Mitchell? Will it be Clark? Cunningham looking. Versatines Allen. Hand off Clark for the tie. Yes! Caitlin Clark has tied the game with under 2 seconds left to play. 22 has done it again.
0: Clark had 17 fourth quarter points, the most she's put up in a fourth quarter in her career. But it was too much Cody McMahon and the Mystics on Friday.
1: Mitchell can't finish at the rim. The pure presence of Shakira Austin. And McMahon is left alone. And a big shot, Cody McMahon. Oh, what a swing. Kelsey Mitchell had a chance to put the Fever in front. And instead, it's Washington by 4.
0: Mystics sneak past the Fever 104-102. Caitlin Clark in the loss finishes with 32 points. Meanwhile, Aces and Suns, A'ja Wilson had a big game.
2: Against Pierce, Wilson jabs, fires, knocks down the three. 45 for A'ja Wilson.
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0: 45 points for Wilson on NBC Sports Boston. The Aces beat the Suns 101-94. Coming up next to get your sports Saturday started, it's Marty and McGee. 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
12: What happens when sporting legends sit down to talk? 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
13: Welcome. Our guest today is Bobby Cox, manager of the Atlanta Braves for 25 years, won practically every accolade a guy could win. Bobby, you were highly regarded throughout baseball as a manager that players like to play for, because you had discipline and but you also had respect, but you pretty much let a guy enjoy himself within the framework of trying to win a ball game and then win a championship. You also managed in Toronto for 4 years. What does it take to be a good manager? And I remember that it's attributed to, I've heard John McGraw and Casey Stengel, I don't know who really came up with this, but the secret to managing is keeping the 5 guys who hate you away from the 5 guys who are undecided.
14: I've heard that one, Lauren, but I don't know. You know, I picked up a few things along the way from managers that I played for, and I only played for one in the major leagues, Ralph Houk, and I coached under Billy Martin, and I played for a number of managers in the minor leagues, and I think you take a little bit of the good out of it, and you get to see the bad, too. And, you know, Ralph Houk was my inspiration to manage, and I loved the way he treated people, and you know, the bench guy was no different from Mickey Mantle, and I treated everybody great. And you have to create, I've always tried to create a good atmosphere in the clubhouse and on the field where the player really wants to come to the ballpark every day and enjoy himself and play his guts out. And, you know, we were lucky. We had great players for a long time here in Atlanta, and we still have those same players, the quality. And you know, I think loyalty is a big thing. I'm very loyal. I was to all the players, and I expected the same thing from them. And, you know, again, you take stuff from different guys along the way in your career. You're not going to change who you are, but you can take a few things here and there, because, you know, you're not going to change yourself very much. But I was kind of gung-ho about the game. I expected to win every night, and I expected the players to perform.
13: Our guest is Bobby Cox, the award-winning manager of the Atlanta Braves. Spent 25 years managing in the Braves organization, managing the Braves team, and also 4 years with the Toronto Blue Jays. You really didn't have to get out, and a lot of managers have managed years longer in terms of being older than you are.
14: Well, when you reach 70, I think you got to start thinking about it. And you know, I thought about retiring many times, and my wife wanted me home more and more. And you know, the grandkids are growing up now, and as a baseball guy, you know, you miss your family growing up. You really do. It's a hard life, and I was lucky. I had a great family, but it's not easy. And I think once you reach 70 years old, you need to give it to somebody younger, like Freddie Gonzalez, who's done a terrific job here, and will continue to do a great job. But it was time, and I enjoy what I'm doing. I couldn't have gone cold turkey. There's no way I could have said this is it and never come around again. And the organization has been good to me. They let me come to spring training, and I get to go down and see some of the minor leaguers play and hang out. And that's my baseball fix. It's enough for me to keep my hand in it and keep me smiling.
13: I guess it's Bobby Cox, former manager of the Atlanta Braves. What do you miss about being in the dugout every day?
14: Seeing the players and, you know, when the game starts. I always look forward when the umpire said, let's play ball. And, you know, the game itself is intriguing in a lot of ways, especially in the National League. It's a lot of fun to manage a National League team. I think there's definitely things you do and have to dwell over decisions more than you do in the American League. So it's a fun league to manage in, but I miss the game itself.
13: I guess it's Bobby Cox, former manager of the Atlanta Braves. You managed in both leagues, the American League, when you were with the Toronto Blue Jays. Is it tougher, and I'm thinking about perhaps a designated hitter rule, is it tougher to manage in the National League?
14: I think it is. It's an opinion, but I definitely think there's more decisions you have to make with the pitching staff. And I enjoyed the National League much more than I did the American League. I love Toronto. I love Pat Gillick and Paul Beeson up there, the GM and the president of the team. And, you know, it was wonderful up there. But I had an opportunity to get back to Atlanta, and I took it because the family situation, that's where we lived.
13: I guess it's Bobby Cox, former manager of the Atlanta Braves. In the American League, the designated hitter rule we referred to there a moment ago, do you think it'll ever be adopted by the National League?
14: I hope not. I was hoping it'd be the other way around. We would grandfather it out in the American League after 4 years and have, you know, the National League style of ball everywhere. I don't know what the commissioner's going to do. I don't know if he really likes the DH or not. You know, some people like it, some don't. You know, the theory is, you know, there's more runs scored. You know, tougher for pitchers to get through 9 hitters in a lineup instead of 8. And it's true. And but I do not, me personally, I don't like to watch American League game on television at all. I just want to watch the National League play.
13: I guess it's Bobby Cox talking about his life in baseball, a gentleman who's regarded throughout baseball as a fellow who had the right touch in dealing with people, particularly players. You were a general manager for a short period of time, Bobby. Did you miss being on the field? You ultimately went back.
14: Yeah, I did. I did it for 4.5 years. And I was lucky. You know, we had some success in building the team, and all the credit goes to Paul Snyder and our scouting director who did the drafting and the player development along with Bobby Dews and Hank Aaron. And, you know, that was a job I was completely new at, and I let a lot of people, you know, you hire people to let them work, and that's exactly what we did. I let people work, and it worked out.
13: Well, now, as general manager, weren't you the one that made the John Smoltz
14: trade? Yeah, but, you know, if you don't have a good scouting director and scouts under him telling me what to do and who to trade for, you know, you're in deep trouble. So that one goes to Paul Snyder.
13: Well, explain what happened with the Smoltz trade. He grew up in Michigan, signed by the Tigers.
14: He was a Tiger out of high school. He had scholarships at, I think, Michigan State and Michigan to play basketball or baseball, and he chose baseball. And Detroit at that particular time the year was in a pennant race trying to get, you know, up in the standings and win the pennant, which they eventually did. And we had a veteran pitcher that they were looking for by the name of Doyle Alexander, and he fit them perfectly. In fact, he won 10 straight for them, and he pitched them to the World Series. And we were rebuilding, and we could afford to give up a good veteran pitcher. And we were looking for younger guys to build with. And John Smoltz's name popped up very quickly in their organization. And we sent some scouts in to see him. And the scouts came back and said, these guys will never trade this kid. And I said, why not? And they said, because he's going to be a Cy Young Award winner, which he did in about 4 years. So we got lucky, but we had good scouts.
13: I guess it's Bobby Cox, former manager of the Atlanta Braves, talking about his days as general manager. Now, if you were on the other side of the fence, if you were with Detroit, you got Doyle Alexander, and that helped you get to the playoffs in the World Series. But long term,
14: they were thinking short term, and that's exactly what they did. They were looking, and it worked.
13: Our guest is Bobby Cox, former manager of the Atlanta Braves. We'll have more coming from Bobby Cox in just a moment, following these messages.

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0: This is Sports Conversations with Lauren Smith on GNN. 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
1: Welcome back. Our guest is Bobby Cox, former manager of the Atlanta Braves. Caught up with him at the ballpark recently to talk baseball. Sort of strange to see you, Bobby, not in your familiar uniform. And most people wear their uniform even after their active days are over. You go out to Arizona in the spring, you're going to see Tommy Lasorda, he was number two. Do you not wear the uniform?
2: I don't know, Lauren. The first year, Freddie wanted me down here real bad, Freddie Gonzalez, and he wanted me to get in uniform. And I thought, you know, if you're gone, you're gone. And I might put it on next year. We'll see. And in fact, I might put it in on the last week of this season. But, you know, I miss the spikes and the uniform and the hat and... But I've been getting my work done in civilian clothes. It's okay.
1: Well, you wear your uniform is as we say, it's traditional. I can remember in Winter Haven, all those years in the spring, Bob Feller would come down, wear his uniform, and come out pregame and get a standing.
2: Play catch. He was 90 years old and he was still firing. And you know, fans love that. And you know, a lot of guys are Yogi. Not anymore because he can't, but Yogi Berra and Whitey Ford over with the Yankees would walk around and sign autographs, things like that. I still do that. I just don't have the uni.
1: Well, someday you'll have to come back and wear your uniform for the fans who want their picture made with you. Your philosophy of managing, Bobby, if you put it in a nutshell, exactly what was your basic philosophy?
2: Well, again, you know, creating a real good atmosphere for them to come to work for. And I think managers, you know, they have to know, they all know the game. You have to know very much how to run a pitching staff and concentrate on that. But, you know, we want all the players to get along as much as we can. And the ones that weren't involved as team guys, they didn't last very long with the Atlanta Braves. We got rid of them. And I think you have to have that in most sports. And you can win with a bad apple or two. It happens once in a while, but not very often. You know, you're in this together, and that means the manager, the coaches, and the players. So, you know, I know one thing, Lauren, without pitching, you're not going to win too many games. It starts with when the umpire says play ball, guess what? The pitcher's got the ball in his hands, and you're going to have to try to hit it. So you need five good ones in the rotation, and you need a bullpen nowadays. And baseball's kind of changed in the respect of complete games anymore. The great teams in the league right now, they can lock up the seventh, eighth, and ninth inning just like that. So, you know, you have to know how to manage that as well.
1: Our guest is Bobby Cox, former manager of the Atlanta Braves, also the Toronto Blue Jays. How did you develop your philosophy, and how did you develop your system of managing and developing pitchers?
2: Well, my philosophy about managing that just developed as my career developed as a player in the minor leagues, a player in the major leagues, coached in the major leagues, and it just develops into you. And my philosophy on pitching is control the fastball. We can talk all day long about breaking balls, this and that, but if you don't control the fastball, you're not going to go very far. So we've always taught control the fastball.
1: Walks are a manager's nightmare, right?

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1: St. Louis Cardinal teams in their old ballpark, which was huge until they moved the fences in. Whitey Herzog had speed, no power, all speed, and they just ran wild all the time, took all the gambles you could. But if you don't have that, you certainly don't want to make a bad bet and lose all the time. So, yeah, I'd like all kinds of – the perfect team would be a team that's got some speed and power. Then you can really turn them loose and do things and squeeze and hit and run and all that type of stuff. But, you know, it depends on who you've got in that lineup.
2: The pitching situation with any club any year, what are the basics you look for in developing your starting pitching?
1: Well, the basics are, you know, everybody looks for the radar gun speed. How hard's this kid throwing? I remember Greg Maddux asking me after the draft. He said, "Bobby, did we get any pitchers?" I said, "Yeah, we got some guys with power arms." He said, "That's not what I ask you. Did we get any pitchers?" So, you know, they have to. You can time a jet, as Eddie Matthews once said. You know, there's a lot of guys in baseball now throw right at 100 miles an hour, but if they don't develop control with it, they have nothing, and a lot of them haven't developed an off-speed pitch. So it's not just how hard you throw the ball, it's how well you command it and how well you set up hitters.
2: Greg Maddux, you referred to him several times. He was a very crafty pitcher. Compare him to somebody you played with, perhaps Whitey Ford. Was they similar in any way? Different?
1: No, probably similar. Both of them were not big guys. But Whitey Ford, my gosh, he was awesome. He had great stuff. And Greg probably had the best changeup that you ever wanted to see. From a right-hander, Tommy Glavine had it from the left side. But in all cases, they had control. And they knew how to get hitters out. They were smart. And didn't come overnight. They had their battles when they first came up. Tommy Glavine, I think, lost 17 games his first year. And you learn, you know. You learn it's hard knocks, but the good ones learn.
2: I guess is Bobby Cox, former manager of the Atlanta Braves for 25 years, visiting with him about his life and career in baseball, a very successful career. The greatest hitter you ever saw, player, when you were playing or managing?
1: I played with Mickey at the end of his career, and he could still hit, but I didn't see him in his heyday. I saw Willie Mays play as a fan, and I thought he was awesome. I saw Hank Aaron play. They don't get any better than that. One of the best hitters I ever saw when I was managing, of course, Willie and Hank and Mickey, they were gone, was George Brett. George Brett, I thought, had a chance to hit 400, he and Tony Gwynn. But George Brett, in the day when I was managing against him, was probably the best hitter I ever saw.
2: I guess it's Bobby Cox talking about the greatest hitter he ever saw. The greatest hitter, I guess, you played with then would, of course, be Mickey Mantle.
1: Yeah, and, you know, you could throw Barry Bonds in there the last few years of his career. He became just an awesome hitter.
2: I guess is Bobby Cox, the former manager of the Atlanta Braves, won a World Series with the Braves, also won 14 consecutive division championships, a record that some say will never be broken. We'll talk to Bobby Cox about that record and also about some other developments and features to his successful run as a manager, 25 years, as we say, with the Braves. He also spent 4 years in Toronto, managing the Toronto Blue Jays. We'll have some further comment from Bobby Cox, talking baseball with a great one, right after this.

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23: Welcome back. I guess it's Bobby Cox, the former manager of the Atlanta Braves, who coached, who managed 25 years in Atlanta with the Braves and 4 years with the Toronto Blue Jays. Bobby, in the 90s, when you all started that big streak in Atlanta, the architects were you, John Schuerholz, you mentioned Paul Snyder, Ted Turner. You weren't, nobody can be clairvoyant in athletics, but did you have a sense that something good could be developing with what you all had in Atlanta?
24: Yeah, it started in 90, actually. Tommy Glavin was there, and Smoltz was coming, and our defense was bad, and we needed a third baseman, a first baseman, and, you know, if we could get a defensive shortstop to pick up Blauzer once in a while, and this and that, we thought we would improve a lot with our pitching staff. And the 91 season, John was the GM then. He was able to get Terry Pendleton at third base and Bream at first, and we added Raphael Belliard at short, and that really tightened up the defense. We didn't have good defense at all in 1990, and we figured, you know, we could play at least 500 ball just because of that. And at the halfway mark, we were like 10 and a half games behind the Dodgers in July. And we had a team meeting, and I honestly thought, and I told the team, that we can catch them. You know, we were really on a roll. And I don't know if they believed me or not, but it wasn't long. We were in first place, and that started it. And then, you know, free agents. Then, you know, we picked up Greg Maddux, I think, in 1993 to winter meetings. And, you know, players started wanting to come to Atlanta. So I was lucky, you know, a great front office guy like John Schuerholz at the helm up there, getting us the players that he did.
23: I guess as Bobby Cox, former manager of the Atlanta Braves, worst to first, how rewarding was that experience?
24: It was great. And, you know, we were in the World Series, and we were in the seventh game in Minnesota. Unfortunately, we didn't play enough of them in Atlanta. We won the three in Atlanta, and we lost the four in Minnesota. If it had been the other way around, we'd have won it. And, you know, it was probably the most exciting season, even the World's Championship. I think the 91 season, the way the city of Atlanta and surrounding areas, the energy that they put into the team, the excitement, And it was one of the most special years of my career.
23: I guess it's Bobby Cox, former manager of the Atlanta Braves. Now, you hear about home field advantage in football more often, say, than baseball, but that home field advantage is there in baseball?
24: In Minnesota, in that little dome that with AstroTurf, and you couldn't see balls that went up, and the visiting team comes in there, the balls bounce so high off of it. You know, you have to play on that thing 40 or 50 games to really get the hang of it. So the advantage, if there ever was an advantage, it was that ballpark, believe me. And they had truly, well, since they moved to the new ballpark, they can't win. And that gives you some kind of example of, you know, what a place it was to play in for the home team.
23: I guess it's Bobby Cox. The 14 consecutive division championships, nobody will ever break that, some say. A lot of people I've heard say in other sports, not just in baseball. But how rewarding was it to enjoy that consistency of success?
24: It made you feel good, but it's like I told our players every spring when we showed up, you know, let's don't get complacent. What we did last year means nothing now. I mean, we can swagger a little bit in spring training maybe, but, you know, it's an entirely new ballgame the following year. And, you know, you've got to be ready for it, prepared for it, and our guys were.
23: And attitude is so important in all sports. How did you keep the players from getting complacent? It would have been a natural thing.
24: The drive, I think. The drive of the love of the game and the drive of wanting to win. One of the reasons I think I got thrown out of so many games, I got a little wanted to win too badly sometimes. And, you know, when you have a good team, every swing, every pitch is big during the ball game for you because you're in the game most of the time. So it's just I think the players probably they're going to feed off the manager and the coach and staff and the front office with their interest in winning. For sure, and we get paid to win. You know, they're paying us to go out there and win. So, you know, let's win.
23: I guess it's Bobby Cox. We'll have more right after this.
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0: This is Sports Conversations with Lauren Smith on GNN. 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
1: Welcome back. I guess it's Bobby Potts, former manager of the Atlanta Braves, spent 25 years managing the team, also managed the Toronto Blue Jays for 4 years. You had a dome stadium in Toronto, did you not?
2: Yes. Well, I never managed there. I managed an old exhibition park.
1: Okay.
2: And that's when I left to come back to the Braves as the general manager. Yeah, that ballpark is beautiful. It's really...
1: But you would prefer to play outdoors, apparently.
2: I'd rather watch baseball outdoors and football outdoors, to be honest with you. I just think it's meant to be played. And, you know, most of the drainage systems that we have nowadays in Major League ballparks, you know, if it rains, thunderstorm comes up, you can play in 45 minutes to an hour. So I just... Me personally, I'd rather be outside.
1: I guess it's Bobby Cox of the Atlanta Braves. You mentioned earlier that you never got bored, but what happens? How do you manage? How do you keep yourself up when it's late in the season, say August, and you know you're out of the pennant race? You know you have a chance.
2: That's the time you need to have a meeting with the team and just tell them that, you know, we are in the entertainment business. Nobody wants to see you not running a ball out, not doing this, not doing that. And, you know, you play for pride and development. So, you know, if that were the case, you need to talk to your players and just tell them how important it is to keep a high standard of energy and performance.
1: You grew up in California. At what point did you decide you really wanted to make baseball your career?
2: Well, I did, and it's funny. I had my arm operated on in end of my junior year, and I didn't get to play baseball my senior year. And I was pretty good at football, and I had some scholarships to be a quarterback. And the baseball scholarships were kind of, nobody knew if I could throw or anything, but I could throw a football. It was funny. And Red Adams, the old Pacific Coast League pitcher, retired and became a Dodger scout when the Brooklyn Dodgers moved to Los Angeles. And he grew up about 10 miles from where I was living, and he was down seeing some of his family, and they told him about this kid over in Selma, where I grew up, that might make a ball player someday. So out of nowhere, Red just came knocking on my door and said he'd like to take me up to Los Angeles and work out. And I took my first plane ride of my life, flew up to Los Angeles, worked out with the Dodgers, and eventually signed a bonus contract, believe it or not.
1: Who was the manager of the Dodgers?
2: Walter Alston.
1: Walter Alston.
2: Yeah.
1: He was an outstanding manager. You ever learn anything, pick up anything from him?
2: I never knew Walt that much. I know he was an honest guy, loyal to the players, but boy, he was tough also. He was a tough guy. 21 consecutive years on one-year contracts tells you something.
1: Very, very special. Now, in Atlanta, you had the outstanding pitchers. That was key to your success, but how key?
2: Again, if you don't have a good pitching staff, you're not going to win a lot of ball games. I don't care what kind of lineup you put out there, you're not going to win without good starting pitching, and nowadays a really good bullpen. So we tried to keep every year, you know, our pitching staff intact. And again, you know, the pitchers, the players, they liked Atlanta. Winning tradition, they didn't want to be a free agent and leave. And almost none of them ever did.
1: Go over the key pitchers, the big three, Smoltz, Glavin, and Maddox. What were exceptional about each one of them?
2: Yeah,
1: Something special about them?
2: Well, they all learned how to pitch. And when we got Smoltzy, he was like a bull in a china store, you know, bouncing off walls, trying to throw it as hard as he could and stuff like that. And he had great stuff, and it didn't take him long at all. to get everything under control. And of course, when we got Maddox, you know, he was, you knew he was going to be an all-star pitcher. He had had his training with the Cubbies, and Glavin was homegrown and learned how to pitch. And those guys were competitors. You know, they separate themselves from other people. They really do. They just knew how to get hitters out, and they could outthink the hitters. And they were probably the three smartest pitchers I ever managed.
1: And they seemed to pull for one another. There was no rivalry there.
2: Well, they did. Again, they were competitors. And when we got in a bind, if somebody had a bad back in the rotation or a sore arm or whatever, you know, and we'd start thinking about a four-man staff pitching every 4 days instead of the extra day's rest every fifth day, you know, when I'd be contemplating that, they would be knocking on my door and say, "We got it. We're going on 3 days." And that's the type of people they were.
1: How comforting was that to a manager?
2: It's wonderful to have that type of competitors, you know, willing to maybe, you know, I'm not saying shorten their careers, but, you know, nobody pitches on 3 days rest anymore. And they were willing to do that on a time or two. They did it.
1: I guess it's Bobby Cox, former manager of the Atlanta Braves, talking baseball with a great one. And we'll have more, some final thoughts from Bobby Cox following these messages.
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0: This is Sports Conversations with Lauren Smith on GNN. 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
1: Welcome back. Our guest is Bobby Cox, the manager of the Atlanta Braves for 25 years. You won all those division championships. You won the National League pennant a few times, but the big victory was to defeat the Cleveland Indians to win the World Series. How important was that?
2: We wanted to get a World Series, that's for sure. We had five, I think, opportunities and came back with one, and we probably played better in some of the other ones than we did in that one. And we won it. But, you know, we're proud of our record. We wish we had had more world championships for the organization and the city. But, you know, we played as hard as we could. We did everything we could. And I think as an organization, we have to be extremely proud of what the players have given the city of Atlanta through the years.
1: Now, in your role as a talent evaluator of the players in the Braves system, what do you look for? For example, does Frank Wren, the general manager, would he ever say, do you find us a good lefty?
2: Well, he's got scouts that do all that. He'll ask input, and I'll sit in on some meetings with them. And, you know, whatever I see, I'm going to relate back to him, that's for sure. But my job actually is a good one. I can go at my own pace. And it's fun. I have a lot of fun going down to the minor leagues, watching some of the games down there, watching our players. And it brings back old memories, that's for sure, because I spent a lot of years in those minor leagues. I know what they're going through, so I can help them out a little bit in that respect.
1: When you're home in Atlanta and you are just there with no specific assignment, do you go to the ballpark to watch
2: the Braves? I'm at the ballpark a lot. I like to see Freddie and the coaching staff and give the players a smile. And a lot of times I'll stay for the game. A lot of times I'll shoot back to the house and get the popcorn going and get in the chair. And I drive my wife crazy. It's too much baseball for her. She always watched the games, but since I retired, she thought maybe she could watch something else. So I'm still driving her crazy.
1: You actually go home and pop popcorn.
2: Oh, yeah. Every night. We have popcorn every single night.
1: Our guest is Bobby Cox, the former manager of the Atlanta Braves. Previously in the show, you mentioned that something about Billy Martin, who had sort of a controversial career. How good a manager and player was he?
2: Billy was good. He was fun. He's not the guy that people think. Billy had a huge heart. He would do anything for anybody, and he was fun to play for and fun to be around. You know, he had his days with Steinbrenner. He got fired there, I think, three times. That's a record coming back. That's how good he was. George, they had a love-hate relationship. But Billy, you know, he was the happiest guy in the world. And at the time of his death in the car accident, he had everything in place and, you know, ready to retire on a little ranch in upstate New York. And unfortunately, you know, they hit an ice slick and slid over, and Billy passed away right there.
1: I guess it's Bobby Cox talking baseball with the former manager of the Atlanta Braves. As we move towards the end of the show, the talent in the Braves system now that you're seeing, how good is the talent?
2: No, it's pretty darn good. I mean, we've had a lot of it up here now for the last 2 years. Freddie Freeman, Jason Hayward, and Simmons at shortstop, who the people got a little peek at last year. He's going to be an all-star player. And, you know, Frank traded for the Upton brothers. They're very young. We've got a young team. And, you know, we've got Beachy out of the minor league system. He's come on strong. Medlin and, you know, and Minor. You know, this system has really been good. And that's the way you keep winning. Build a great foundation that won't crumble.
1: And you've got good pitching coming along?
2: Yeah, I think so. It's young. Turan's probably make the team this year. And Delgado, you know, he was in the deal for the Upton brothers. And that's how good he can be. You know, we've been getting Justin Upton. You had to give up something, and we did. But, you know, the farm system has been huge for the Braves.
1: I guess it's Bobby Cox. It's been fun talking baseball with the great manager of the Atlanta Braves. who had great success 25 years managing the Braves to a World Series victory, 14 consecutive division championships, which some say will never be broken. We'd like to thank Coach Bobby Cox for joining us today. We invite you to join us again next week when we'll visit with another sports personality right here on Sports Conversations. This is Lauren Smith.
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11: Hello there, I'm Mark Robbins. There is still one second-round NBA playoff series undecided. Detroit made sure of that with a 115-94 victory Friday over Cleveland. It'll force a seventh game on Sunday. Second straight series with a seventh game for Detroit, and Pistons star Cade Cunningham can't wait.
12: It's going to be a lot of energy. It's going to be a madhouse in there. You know, the crowd is going to play as well. You know, they want to insert themselves in the game. I know that, so it's going to be a fun environment for us, and we're excited to get back to the crib.
11: That's Pistons star Cade Cunningham. Meanwhile, the only reason there's still only one playoff series undecided, the Spurs took out Minnesota, ended the Timberwolves season with a Game 6 victory, 139-109. Steph Castle leading the Spurs with 32 points and 11 rebounds. In the WNBA, Asia Wilson with 45 for the Vegas Aces, who keep Connecticut winless, beating the Sun 101-94. Meanwhile, Kelsey Plum with 27 to lead the LA Sparks to a win, 99-95 over Toronto. Playoff hockey coming up later on tonight. Game 6 in the Eastern Conference between Montreal and Buffalo. Canadiens at home with a 3-2 series lead. You can check out that game 8 Eastern on ABC Television and the ESPN app. In Major League Baseball Friday, Merrill Kelly with a nowadays rarity, a complete game four-hitter. D-backs over the Rockies, 9-1. Atlanta walks off the Red Sox in 10, 3-2.
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0: Good morning, it's Anna Lynn. If the rooster's crowing, it's time for Marty and McGee.
1: Thank you, Anna Lynn. 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You can give us a call, 888-SAY-ESPN. It's 888-729-3776. In 1 hour, Kyle Busch, future NASCAR Hall of Famer, is going to join us. He won the Truck Series race at Dover last night. Marty is live at the PGA Championship, where he will be all weekend long to determine the winner of that major. But we are joined now by our former boss, longtime ESPN, the magazine editor-in-chief and author of so many books, I can't even start into the list, has a brand new book out now, Solo Golf, The Zen of Playing Alone and How It Can Transform Your Game. Gary Belsky, how are we doing this morning?
2: Well, I'm a little bit confused because I'm talking about a book about playing golf alone to two guys who I just have always assumed do everything together. Like, I just assume you guys golf together, shave together, run together, eat together. So I know this book is probably a little bit disconcerting for you, but people seem to like it. I hope you will.
3: Gary, you're so right, though. By the way, hey, man, great to see you. It's
2: great
3: been a while.
2: You.
3: I hope you're doing,
2: yeah, it's really been
3: I hope
2: a while.
3: You're doing well, my friend. What inspired you to write this book?
2: Let me just say that you are the two people, Ryan especially, and also you, Marty, who made me a fan of auto racing. When I used to edit your guys' stories, I was not an auto racing fan. And after reading your stories, I was. And in fact, like, whenever anything significant happens in auto racing these days, I'm just looking for what you guys are writing, if you're writing anything at all, because that for me was always the difference maker when it came to motorsports. Anyway, I'm sorry. Sorry to interrupt.
1: No, you keep going.
3: No.
1: You said it all day. Yeah, you said it all day long.
3: I'll kick back. Somebody give me a beer. What inspired you to write this book?
2: I mean, honestly, about 30 years ago in a different time in media, a boss of mine, when I was traveling, said, "Where are you going?" I said, "I'm going to Seattle for a week." He was like, "You should build in," or a few days. He goes, "Build in an extra day to play golf." My boss. And I was like, okay, sure. And so I took my clubs with me, and I had this day between interviews, and I went to play golf, and it was an obscure new course that opened up about 45 minutes outside of Seattle. And I went to play, and it was a drizzly kind of Pacific Northwest day. When I got there, there was nobody there. And the guy said to me, "Hey, I'm not sure what's going to happen with the weather, but if you want to go out with other people, you know, which is what you normally do in golf, you're going to have to wait because I got nobody here, but you can go out by yourself." And so on a whim, I went out by myself, and I'm telling you, it changed my life. I still enjoy social golfing, but I went out to play golf by myself, and it was an entirely different experience. Meditative, I played better, it was calmer. I ended up kind of resetting for, you know, what I was doing out there for work. And I basically, every so often, two or three times, sometimes more a year, I try to figure out a way to play golf by myself on a course. Not as a single with three other people, but rather a onesome. Try to go out by myself and just play around with my game. I have a whole bunch of things that I do when I play golf alone. But it's funny because now that the book came out about a week ago, and I'm getting so many emails and letters from people who also, it turns out, have what I like to call as a solo golf practice. A lot of people actually in the margins play golf by themselves, and so that's what inspired me to write the book.
3: I gotta know how many golf balls you take with you, because my biggest problem in the game is knowing where in the hell my tee shot went. And so I would imagine that either you are a stripe show off the tee and hit it straight down the fairway, or you take a lot of golf balls with you.
2: Well, I'd like to really go with that stripe show off the tee, but the truth is, you're smart, because early in the book, I say solo golf is what old golf balls or pink or blue or orange
3: yes,
2: golf balls
3: exactly.
2: are made for. Because you are
3: exactly,
2: going to lose some
3: man.
2: Balls. Because if you're, by the way, I generally hit it straight, but every once in a while, if I keep my head down, the ball goes somewhere that I'm not exactly sure where that is, and sometimes in solo golf, you lose it. But you can do whatever you want in those cases, by the way. You can assume that it went, you know, that it's somewhere hiding under a leaf, but it doesn't really matter, because a solo round doesn't count for your handicap because you don't have witnesses. So part of the premise of the book is that it's a way to rethink your game because it's not necessarily the same game that you'll play with other people. And so, yes, you're going to lose balls, but that's a small price to pay for what is often a, I hate to use this word with you guys because it's multisyllabic, transcendent experience.
1: Yeah, that's us.
3: We don't know multisyllabic.
1: Yeah, being on this show is a transcendent experience. Gary Belsky is joining us. The book is Solo Golf, The Zen of Playing Alone, and How It Can Transform Your Game. All right, so Belsky, that kind of leads me to where I wanted to go. So when you're out there by yourself, it counts, but it technically doesn't count. So does, like, is there guilt in using the foot wedge if you're out there by yourself and it's just you and the squirrels, or are you, like, okay with that?
2: That's a great question, because, but it's a funny question, right? Because the thing about golf and why people talk about how it sort of reveals your character is, I always think when people are cheating in the woods, right, when they're using a, or using a foot wedge or picking up, I always think, even if they're playing against other people, it's usually not for a lot of money, I always think, who are they fooling exactly? Because they know completely what really happened. And so it depends on what you're using the round for. Sometimes, there have been times, I shot my two best rounds ever playing solo golf. And in those cases, I was vigilant about following the rules because I knew for myself, I don't have a golf game that I should really be talking about too often with other people. But for myself, I was doing something really unusual. Otherwise, it doesn't really matter because sometimes I'll go out and I'll play a round of golf and I explain how we got to a round of golf being 18 holes in the book. But sometimes I'll go out, and for me, a round of golf will be 11 holes, because what's the difference? I'm not going to use it for my handicap, and I just want to get out there and be by myself and experiment. And that's the best part about solo golf, is that you can do a lot of experimentation. There are some times where I'm just going to use a 7-iron the whole day, or I'm going to sometimes play a hole with no carry with a putter. But in my point about that is that the round can be whatever you want it to be, and if for some reason you want to use a foot wedge to get out of trouble because you're just more interested in seeing how you hit the ball from 175 yards from with this particular dog leg, then that's what matters. You shouldn't feel guilt because it shouldn't be about fooling anybody. You're just trying to understand a little bit more about yourself. I have to be careful because I don't want to start getting, you know, too woo-woo. But sometimes, you know, it really is a kind of Zen experience. That's, you know, I use the word with my publisher, and that's why they put it on the cover. It often ends up being a really kind of psychologically interesting experience.
1: So Marty, so Belsky writes the book and it's solo golf. If I'd written the book, it would have been that phrase he used earlier, cheating in the woods. Cheating in the woods, solo golf with McGee. Right?
3: Proper foot wedge technique, yeah, by Ryan, yeah, McGee. So, yeah. I do have a question though, Gary. So,
2: yeah,
3: how do you go about convincing a golf course to let you play by yourself? Because any time that I've ever said I'm a one, they always put me with three other people or one other person. I don't know how. Do you just go, hey, I want to play by myself? How's that work?
2: So I spend a fair amount of time explaining this because it's a very astute question. Because what I like to say is the golf industrial complex wants us to go out with three other people every 8 to 12 minutes, yeah, for the rest of, right, eternity. Having said that, I often do this when I travel, and what I will do, and this is funny, and I'm going to give me a minute to sort of explain this because I think you guys will really appreciate this as old school and new school guys, which is that I'll often be out of town, and I will try to figure out on Reddit or on Yelp or in any number of ways what the worst course is in that city. And I will call them and say, hey, I'd really like to get out by myself. Is there any way I can do that? I'm happy to go 10 minutes earlier than your first tee time. I'm happy to do 9 holes late in this, you know, late in the afternoon. And in those cases, you can often find courses that will let you do that. Obviously, you can also do other things like bribing a starter, etc., but you have to do that carefully. And more importantly, they can't do it if it's in the middle of the day at a popular course, because it just won't work, because you'll be up somebody, you know, you'll be up a foursomes, right, pardon me, Easter very quickly. But the truth is that there are opportunities to do that. And by what I love about playing it, quote unquote, less than optimal and or, can I say crappy?
1: Yeah.
2: Courses.
1: Yeah.
2: What I love about playing on crappy courses is that you use your imagination a lot when you're playing golf by yourself. And I will often imagine that I am actually much closer to 15th century Scotland or China or Holland, where the game had its origins, and playing a game that was much more, would be much more familiar to those lonely shepherds, you know, hitting off hard pan with a really odd stick with bad conditions. Because I think sometimes if you took a Scottish shepherd and put them at Shinnecock, they would be like, what is this game you're playing? Because it's very different than the game I invented. And so, yeah, you have to sort of look for the opportunities. By the way, bad weather is often a good time to play. And I don't mean bad weather where it's pouring rain, but where it's misting and you can call around to courses and you can, you know, ask the questions that will get you to be able to play, have a solo tee time. Also, if it's your home course, at that point, you can start to work with starters and clubhouse guys that you know, pro shop guys that you know, right? They will, if you're a decent guy, they understand that you know the rules. They understand that you will, you know, leave the maintenance guys alone. They might be willing to send you out a few minutes. All you have to do is go out 5 minutes earlier than the first tee time and you'll be far away from them very quickly and it won't really matter. So there's lots of strategies to do this and I explain them all in the book.
1: Nice. Gary Belsky, that's amazing. And the book is Solo Golf, The Zen of Playing Alone and How It Can Transform Your Game. And boss, thank you so much for joining us and congratulations on the book. It's you are a loyal listener and we appreciate that. And we really appreciate you making time for us this morning.
2: Well, as you guys know, I owe you a debt for all the good work you did for me when I was at ESPN. And I won't forget that for a long time. Thank you for having me on. It's an honor.
1: Hey, we owe you a debt.
3: And we owe you one.
1: Giving us bylines.
3: Yes. Exactly.
1: And owing checks. Yeah. Thank you, Gary. You're the best, man.
2: Talk to you guys soon.
1: There you go, man. That's a great idea. And I just can't even imagine.
3: There's a little municipal golf course at the Ocean City Airport.
1: Yeah.
3: And I go out there and play by myself. Now, it's not the same thing because it's such a short track. Everything's a par three, et cetera. But I go out there and play by myself. And it's so fun, man, because you get through there so fast. And you can work on your game so much because now there's a tee time every 3 minutes because it's a little teeny dirt track. But nonetheless, what a great idea. And I can't wait to read the book because I need some zen.
1: Feels like a good summertime. Yeah, hey, shout out. I talk about it all the time. Hillendale Golf Course, which was on the Poinsett Highway between Greenville, South Carolina, and Travers Rest, right behind Al's Pump House, where Hootie and the Blowfish used to play. That thing, Sam Snead used to play there on his way from Greensboro to Augusta. And that thing was just red clay. And if you could play there, then you could definitely play St. Andrews. Like if you could put one on the green, which was not green, then you could definitely go play somewhere else. But, yeah, thank you to Gary Belsky. Y'all get the book. And, yeah, we're going to keep talking about that. Speaking of golf, Marty is at the PGA Championship. And that is not a Muni course that is behind him right
3: not
1: now.
3: Even,
1: it's Marty McGee on ESPN app and the SEC Network.
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0: 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You can join us 888-SAY-ESPN. It's 888-729-3776. Thanks to Gary Belsky, our old boss from ESPN, the magazine. I'm sitting in my office. I'm looking at my covers up here on the wall, and I wrote all those stories because of Gary and his book, Solo
1: Money.
0: Golf is out. No,
1: just
0: yeah.
1: You can't do it.
0: Well, if you don't have any, it's easy to hide. Kyle Busch, by the way, who's won a lot of money, he's going to join us at the top of the hour from right around the corner from where Marty is. Marty's on one side of Philadelphia, and the Dover International Speedway, I think is what we're calling it now still, or Dover Motor
1: Speedway. What's your favorite Dover? I thought it was Dover Motor Speedway.
0: Yeah, it was International Speedway forever. This tells you that you and
1: when
0: I
1: when it got bought by SMI, when it's an SMI property, everything's Motor Speedway. Texas Motor Speedway, Charlotte Motor Speedway,
0: It is now Dover Motor Speedway. And it was, you're asking about my favorite. And remember, it was Dover Downs International Speedway for a long time.
1: Say hello to America and Ryan McGee.
2: Hello, America.
1: Scotty Scheffler's fine, everybody. Don't worry. Everything's good. Just because Jeff's on the premises.
0: Him touching your hair is hilarious. Yeah, him touching your hair is hilarious.
1: I want you to join us for a segment in the next segment, all right?

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1: Greater Philadelphia, McGee. It's been freezing cold. I used the colloquialism yesterday, is colder than a well digger's bahunkus. And a bunch of people made fun of me for that. They think, you know, that I'm making up my southern self. They think that I'm really not southern, that I'm some sort of imposter. So
2: yeah, well, sometimes and sometimes that's a tell, like when I'll say apropos and somebody will be like, it's not apropos, and I'll go, we have been doing this show for damn near 15 years and you clearly have never listened to it once. Sometimes Belsky can tell you this. You and I both know you write a book and everybody tells you how great your book was. And then they start talking to you and you're like, damn, you ain't read this book. Like, you can tell immediately. Yeah. But like when we say, if somebody doesn't know that we say apropos and bahunkus, then they haven't listened or watched the damn show.
1: It's why I always say, and you do too, I've noticed this. Like when we interviewed the great Gene Wojciechowski, our great friend and former colleague here, about his great book, All Carry. Brand new book.
2: Yeah.
1: I hadn't read it yet, and I told him, hey, man, I love you. 100%. I hadn't had time to read it yet. I'm not going to sit here and pretend, because if I'm interviewed about a book I wrote, I'm going to try to slide answers in there that make the interviewer prove to me that he or she read it.
2: Yeah. Yeah. No, sometimes, and I'm very appreciative and thankful for it, but you and I both do all these radio hits with ESPN radio affiliates everywhere. And every now and then you'll get a guy, man, I love that book you wrote with your dad, Sidelines and Bloodlines. Man, that was a great book. Your dad's the man. I go, I appreciate that. And he'd be like, did he ever work the Rose Bowl? I'm like, shit, you never read the book. We wrote all the chapters about it. That's how it works. I don't care if you read it, as long as you buy one, because I still trying to get my daughter through college. So just as long as you buy the book, that's all I care about. But yeah, we need to get you to write a golf book. You can write like what is Marty Zen? Like, we know what Gary Belsky's solo Zen. Like, what is
1: my Zen is currently in my pocket.
2: Yours in is, what is it, 10 milligrams or whatever it is. Yeah.
1: No, Lord, no. 10 milligrams, I'd be on Pluto, son.
2: I don't know.
1: I don't got that kind of chops.
2: All I know is that when we do the show, when we do the 3-hour show in the Wilderness Lodge Studios, which is being worked on right now, renovated. But when we're doing the show, I can tell when you put one in. Because, we'll be kind of cruising through the show and whatever else, and there's a pace to it. And then all of a sudden, we'll kind of have a commercial break, and it's like they turned up to Gilly's mechanical bull at 11. I'm like, what the hell just happened over there?
1: It is 8:24 in the morning. We have a break in approximately 2 minutes.
2: Yeah.
1: And 1:20, according to the great Bulldog.
2: Yep.
1: Are you on a cruise right now, Bulldog? And
2: he was last
1: week. At that point, I will load the chamber. And prepare for a great day.
2: No, 100%.
1: That's funny.
2: Hey, Bulldog,
1: I got
2: you good,
1: I got
2: man?
1: The crew laughing. They're ready to go this morning.
2: Bulldog was just on a cruise. Bulldog, are you clear? Were you good? Did you have to come to work in a hazmat suit?
1: How many drink tickets did you get per day, Bulldog?
2: How many drink tickets did you get? I do not remember. That means that you got more drink tickets. I mean, that means you are a frequent flyer. Well, Bulldog comes on the ship, the captain salutes him.
1: Yes, exactly. Bulldog is concierge key on Carnival Cruise Lines. I can promise you that.
2: Yeah, yeah. If the Love Boat was still on, remember, they'd always do the tonight guest star and so-and-so, and featuring so-and-so, would be, and featuring Bulldog, because he's on the show so much. There you go. It's

0: 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Join us.
1: Do you have Georgia swimming
0: trunks?
1: I bet Bulldog wears a Georgia Speedo.
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14: Hello there. I'm Mark Robbins. Game 6 turned into the finale of the NBA Western Conference semifinals between Minnesota and San Antonio. The Spurs on the road took control early.
15: Wembanyama out the screen on the ball for Castle. Now sinks away. Castle against Conley. Castle to the right side of the lane. Turns, jump pass to Vassell. Touch it, corner left. Champagne for three. Got it with 5.4 left.
16: Champagne was able to hesitate but still get that one to go.
14: 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Meanwhile, in the Eastern Conference, Game 6 goes to the road squad as well.
17: Here's Cunningham, a three. 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
14: 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It's the Stanley Cup Playoffs, Game 6 in Montreal. Canadiens lead the Sabres in that series, 3-2. At the PGA title, the championship co-leaders, Maverick McNealy, Alex Smalley, 4-under, tee off at 2:40 Eastern.
7: Hey, it's Evan Cohen. 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I'll tell you just how concerned they should be about rust. 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

0: 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We're using our golf voices because we have received a complaint that we're being too loud.
1: Yes.
0: Marty?
1: I was told he is, yeah. He's bringing
0: Marty,
1: us back.
0: Marty, have you...
1: Marty, have you received complaints that we're being too loud?
0: Second.
1: Yes, we have. Say hello to America, Andy. Ladies and gentlemen, two-time U.S. Open champion Andy North is on the Marty McGee program.
2: You're blocking my view, and I'm trying to get some FaceTime. Yes. Yeah.
1: He by far has the best tie out of the three of us.
2: Do you know about his tie collection?
1: Oh, yeah. I know all about his tie collection. I also know that he has on, like, some nice Lululemon pants that are probably so comfortable.
2: I don't think there's anybody with more swagger.
1: Oh, Andy's got all that swag, bro.
2: It's unbelievable.
1: All kinds of swag.
2: He has like thousands of amazing ties that he's bought like overseas in like Europe. Like $1,000 ties.
1: $1,000 tie?
2: Multi-$1,000 ties.
1: What makes a tie $1,000?
2: I think it's like, I think he's got like gold thread. I think it was made by like...
1: Where's your tie from? Men's Warehouse?
2: Nordstrom.
1: Oh, that's good.
3: Jeff Darlington joined
2: Joseph
3: us, by the way.
2: Abode.
1: Yeah,
2: oh, hey.
1: Darlington.
2: You know what this tie is from?
1: Be careful, you're too damn loud.
2: Oh.
3: Yeah, don't be too.
2: You know what this tie is?
0: Don't be too loud. Don't be too loud.
2: This tie is from last year's PGA Championship because I forgot all my ties and I had to go to a Men's Warehouse.
1: Well, I give Darlington credit, McGee, because I forgot all my socks this week and he happened to be on his way over to Nordstrom to buy himself some new shoes. And I asked him, could I please pile on and maybe you could buy me a three
2: hey,
1: pack
2: Jeff,
1: of socks?
2: Can you get me one of them three packs where they got the black, the blue, the
1: you
3: first
1: need to tell
3: time.
1: The Beaver story.
3: That's not. I have hand delivered socks. I've hand delivered socks to Marty's hotel room before because we were in like Lexington, Kentucky, and you had no
2: literally,
3: socks.
2: That's a few days. Yeah. Literally what I did. I did
3: well, thank God for
2: that.
3: Us.
2: It was
1: a good story.
2: What was the story?
1: The Beaver story.
2: Oh, Beaver. I know it's not great for this.
1: This is our
2: your
1: people,
2: demographic.
1: Dude.
2: I know they're going to be like they're going to be offended.
1: Watching us.
2: They're
1: going to
2: be offended by.
1: No, they're not.
3: Why are we going to be offended?
1: He's a Florida Gator, by the way.
2: We decided, by the way, me and Marty decided the only difference between the two of us is that he fishes in freshwater and I fish in saltwater, and that pretty much settles.
1: I like
2: the whole that kind of explains the whole thing between us.
3: Clearly, you all use the same hair product because that's immovable. That's immovable. No, that's shellac.
2: Yeah.
3: I like it.
2: I'm using more of a grooming cream. That's more of a hard gel.
1: No, this
2: so
1: is
2: we were at the Masters and we're standing in our little perch off the first fairway. And maybe I've even told the story, but we're standing on our little perch. Me and Marty are up there, first fairway. Everybody walking by, and this one guy walks by, and you know he's got like his like lounge chair that he bought at like Walmart, and his weird visor, and he's got his belly out. And he just looks up at Marty and goes, "Hey, Marty, you seen Beaver?" I'm like, did that just happen? You are the most, like, I mean, it was just so cliche.
1: Darlington
2: Hey,
1: goes,
2: Marty, you seen Beaver?
1: But what you have to understand is we got to back the truck up a minute. All week long at Augusta National Golf Club, I am getting Marty go Dogs, Marty go Tigers, Marty roll Tide, Marty go Gators.
2: It's
1: the
2: amazing.
1: Whole, every day, all day. And so I knew what this guy really said. This guy was a South Carolina Gamecock
3: right.
1: who knew that Shane Beamer was at the
3: right.
1: Masters that day.
3: Right.
1: And what he
3: right.
1: really said was, Marty, have you seen Beamer?
2: Yeah, well, right. I heard differently.
1: But Darlington heard, Marty, have you seen Beaver?
3: You seen Beaver? Yeah.
2: And he's like, I seen him over there drinking some beers behind the concessions.
3: Yeah.
2: Taking a pee on the fourth fairway.
3: So I always tell the story about when I started at ESPN as a production assistant, the reason I ended up working on NASCAR was because I was the only Southerner in the company at that point, and like a production assistant. And there was an interview with Bill Elliott was being fed into the newsroom, and no one in the building could understand what he was saying. And so they got me, and I literally was like, I was like a United Nations interpreter. I was like, no, what Bill is saying is so-and-so. And they're like, okay, well, that's the Southern. So that's how I became a NASCAR reporter, was because I could interpret.
2: Well,
3: so, yeah, where's Beaver at?
2: I got to tell you, one of my favorite things about spending time with Marty is, is it called a euphemism?
1: Colloquialism.
2: A colloquialism? I mean, the other day, like, it happens every year, but the other day we're talking about, who are we talking about? We're talking about,
1: on the ride in yesterday?
2: Yeah.
1: Dude, that feels like 7 days ago.
2: I know, but the lovely woman. And you said, well, she's She's finer than frog hair.
1: Oh, yeah. I forget who we were talking about, but we were talking about a timeless,
2: wonderful, classy human. And you said, she's finer than frog hair.
1: Darlington was sitting in the front seat of...
2: Finer than frog hair. Break that down. It's actually unbelievable. It's a very sophisticated analogy.
1: Darlington tried his hand at it last night when he said... Or this morning.
2: Coming
1: in this morning, and he goes, I feel as alone as a mosquito in December.
2: Yeah.
1: Pretty good, man.
3: Like, all right.
1: They're going to name the journalism school at Florida after Darlington.
2: What was my other one? I feel, because they left me. We were supposed to be in the same car, and they left me this morning. I said, I feel lonelier than a worm in a bird sanctuary.
3: Okay. I like the fact that Darlington can't say it. He can't say it out loud unless he puts a Southern accent on it. You can just say it normally. I'm curious to
2: know. That's fair.
1: In all seriousness, though, for those of you listening and watching, this guy's ability to relate to people and to elicit information based off of not just what a great journalist he is, but what a great dude he is, it's a rare gift. And Andy's standing right here just looking at us like, what is this BS line that he's saying? Like,
2: Andy, you know what? It's about time someone said something nice about me. Okay?
1: Andy, come here.
4: What are you guys doing?
1: Come here. Stand right here. It's my show. It's Marty and McGee, man. Watch that cord. Don't trip.
2: How much did that tie cost?
1: How much was that tie?
5: I don't have any idea.
1: Darlington claims you have multi-$1,000 ties. Explain.
5: I have a wife that's crazy.
2: That doesn't narrow it down.
5: She buys them for me, and I don't have any idea what they are. And I have trouble. This is like really out of control for me to where.
1: I love it. It looks fantastic.
2: It's awesome.
1: There might actually be people watching who'd like to learn something about golf today. All right,
5: YouTube. There's a lot of golf knowledge here.
1: Oh, you don't even know. This is definitely the brain trust of the ESPN broadcast crew.
5: True.
1: So over the first 2 days, what really stands out to you about what they managed and the guys that were able to get through and make the cut?
5: The difficulty putting. I think the number yesterday, there were 169 three putts.
1: Holy cow.
5: Most in any round on a PGA Tour event in 20 years.
1: Wow.
5: So there's tough hole locations, and we saw the guys really struggle. And wind, cold, hole locations combined all that. Today, it's going to be an absolutely gorgeous day. I would think that they probably... Yeah, who knows where they're going to be? We talked about it. I mean, we all talked about it before the week started, that how difficult the putting was going to be, and it showed.
2: Do you think that they'll chill out with the pin locations?
5: You know, usually they've got a plan before the week starts, and they, you could have gone Thursday morning and got Sunday pins from them. I think they've got a plan, and... I think the biggest thing is that the guys, because of the weather, the cold, the wind, all the combinations hurt. If it had been a perfect day yesterday, the pins probably wouldn't have been anywhere near as difficult as they were.
2: Would the old school golfers, like, this is not a shot at, like...
5: You're looking at me like...
1: Yes, he said it right to your face.
5: And like the guy said...
2: Well, I said old school. I didn't say old. I said old school.
5: Oh, okay.
1: Different. I think it was implied.
2: With the old golfers... would they have complained? I'm not saying that they're complaining, but they're definitely making aware.
5: Oh, absolutely. We've gotten upset about bad pins for hundreds of years. I mean, there's been times where over the course of a round, they put a pin in and the balls wouldn't stay on that part of the green. You'd put it up and it'd come back to your feet. You put it up and come back to your feet. Trust me, guys heard about it. No one has ever been bashful. Our generation probably was more strongly opinion than this generation. So it's just that there was no social media. You didn't have anybody talking. You don't have 17,000 people out here with cameras sending videos someplace.
1: We always, you know, Jeff and I both cover football, and we're around coaches all the time, and they always want to give us this, I consider it a BS line, that this game is no different than the last game, there's no different than the next game. I don't believe that. I think when you come into a major championship, there's a completely different mindset based on the fact that your subconscious knows you can walk into history, you've lived it, and that the stage is so bright. What's your perspective on that?
5: You're going to laugh at this, but I felt like the easiest tournaments to win were the majors.
1: Now, why?
5: Because there was a group of players that could get themselves in major event mentality. And there was maybe two-thirds or three-quarters of the field that couldn't. And you can't come out and play a major championship the same way you play every normal week. The golf courses are set up differently. It's a different kind of a grind. And for the players that could really grind it out, watching Justin Rose yesterday is a pretty good example. He didn't have anything. And he's just scraping it and gouging it and making, doing whatever he could do to get in. And sometimes it's not so much just playing golf. It's how do you figure out how to make a par on a hole? And these guys don't play golf that way. And if you get in that kind of mindset, Nicholas used to walk through the locker room and just laugh because he knew he had 90% of the guys beat before they even started.
2: That's awesome. And I that's think, fire.
5: You know, we all, most of the guys that really embrace major championships and love playing them kind of had the same feeling that I'd like to go in and sit down and complain with the, you know, sit in the locker room where you start BSing and, God, this, the pins are terrible and this is awful and the rough is terrible. Get it all stirred up and then walk out of the room and let them all worry about it. And he thought it was awesome.
2: That's called an alpha male right there.
1: It is. You know what I mean? And right here's one.
2: The ultimate.
1: Hey. The ultimate. And so much swag.
5: So, I mean,
1: so
5: you guys get paid for doing this?
2: I'm not getting, well, you
1: I
2: me?
1: Just brought Jeff in because, and McGee's back in his house. He probably went to get a new coffee.
2: Marty, you get paid for this?
1: But McGee, what would you like to ask our two-time major champion, Andy North? I'll pass it along.
3: Well, I like the fact that this has turned into a Florida Gator show now at this point.
2: But, go Gators.
3: Yeah, but I wondered about that mentality that he was talking about I know Andy won, I think, 3 PGA events and 2 were majors, but like, you know, the fact that he said it's easier to concentrate. If he could elaborate on that a little bit, like when you're playing in a major versus playing.
2: Yeah.
1: He wants you to elaborate a little bit about what it is to find that mentality that you were just mentioning, that there's that select few. So I want to just say, too, it's funny that Andy just said to us it was easier to win a major championship than other tournaments, but that's for that select few guys who can find that level. Elaborate a little bit on what it is to find that level.
5: Well, I think, you know as a player that the major championships are going to be set up much more difficult. And for me personally, I really love that. I embrace that. The higher the score, the winning score, the more I enjoyed it. The harder the golf course, the more I enjoyed it. The deeper the rough, the more I enjoyed it. Because I knew it would make 98% of the other people lose their minds. And if you could kind of just keep grinding along and making pars, and you're going to win the championship, or at least have a chance. One of my, and in majors, it's about making pars. You go to a regular event, it's who makes the most birdies. It's like who can make the most pars and make the fewest mistakes is going to be their winner. You can make birdies. Scott and I've, Van Pelt and I've talked for years that major championships can be won in an hour period of time during one of the 4 days. Wow. You have one of those 3 or 4 hole stretches where you make, let's say here you're able to make a birdie at 13, an eagle at 16, and maybe birdie at 17 or 18. All of a sudden, in that little period of time, you play 4 or 5 under par, and you just lock it up. And right now, with the way this field is put together, you have one of those little stretches. You can go from 40th to leading in an hour. Mm-hmm. And I think that was what was so fun, that you didn't have to. I love the fact you didn't have to shoot 25 under par when you started the week.
2: Yeah.
5: One of the opens I won at Oakland Hills, I think I made 8 birdies for the week.
6: Wow.
5: That's awesome. But I made 7 bogeys. Yeah.
2: But that's like today even. All the board is stacked at 2 under. Just dogs. Yeah. I mean, by the time the leader goes off, they could all have already gained the lead.
5: Absolutely. Absolutely. And I mean, it's right now it's gorgeous. I'm assuming we'll get a little bit of breeze this afternoon, but it looks like today's the kind of day you can go out there and shoot a score. It's warmer. The ball's going to go further. Did they put some water on the greens last night or not? I don't have any idea. But the conditions are going to be really good today.
1: Before we let you all run, these guys got to go make TV here in just a second, but our group would love to hear, like, we love history and the history of the game and Jack Nicklaus stories and Arnold Palmer stories. The ones that are suitable for television.
2: I prefer the others.
1: Me too, but again, this is a family program. This is moms and dads taking their kids to Little League this morning.
2: Oh, is that right?
1: Oh, for sure, dude. So, best Jack Nicklaus story.
5: Oh, gosh. I guess there's a lot of them, but a few years ago, it happened to be at the U.S. Open Champions Dinner, which we've only had three. The Watsons, the Nicklauses, the players, and the Norths were sitting at a table. And we've all been good friends for a long, long time. And at some point in time, Tom asked, how far did you guys carry in the air when you were playing? And Tom said, well, you know, I was like 255, and I was close to the same. Gary was much less. You know, if you had a bunker at 250, you felt comfortable hitting over. And he said, Jack, what was your carry yardage? He said, I don't know. What do you mean you don't know? Everybody knows how far they hit it. He says, no, honestly, I didn't really pay much attention to that. Why? He said, if there's a bunker out there, I thought I should hit it over it. I just hit it over.
2: Yeah. Must be nice.
1: Some people are just built different, like Jack and Tiger, basically. Yeah. Right? Rory. Thank you, guys.
2: Thanks.
1: I appreciate
2: thanks.
1: It. Y'all got to go
2: thanks.
1: Make some real
2: yeah,
1: TV.
2: Yeah, we do.
1: Thanks,
2: well,
1: guys.
5: Make sure the checks come in.
1: Yep.
5: Hey,
1: I'll
5: buddy.
1: Make sure I get you guys a
2: hey,
1: beer
2: McGee.
1: Later.
2: Good to see you, brother.
3: You're the best, man. See you later. Yeah. And how great is it, by the
1: yourself so
3: way.
1: We don't have a yeah. wardrobe malfunction.
2: Hey, I got to run faster than a, like, nah, see.
1: I can't. I just heard some go birds.
2: Go birds.
3: Like a scalded egg.
2: Go birds.
1: Go
3: running,
1: birds.
3: Running faster, than a scalded monkey. There you go. There you go, y'all. Jeff Darling.
1: Scalded dog.
3: Yeah, that's it. See,
1: yeah, we're on television right now. That's what the show is, man.
3: And how great awesome. how great is it to be Andy North to say, well, you know, when I won my second U.S. Open.
1: Andy is so flummoxed right now. He just can't believe that, like, this we're actually on television and radio talking like this. But
3: it kind of
1: really appreciate that, man.
3: It was unbelievable, and we're going to revisit that. But let's also appreciate the fact, to our earlier point, Andy North clearly has never watched the show before. It's Marty McGee on ESPN Radio, the ESPN app, and the SEC.
1: We're so far beneath his intelligence level, man. We would just make him dumber.
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0: 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I said it briefly, Marty. How cool is it, A, to just be able to tell first person Jack Nicklaus and Tom Watson, Arnold Palmer stories, but then you have to just say, yeah, he made some reference to, when I won my second U.S. Open versus my first Open, and he just says Open. When I won my second Open, you're just like, come on, man. I remember.
1: Not so subtle flex.
0: Oh, I remember. It would have been mid-'80s, like 85, 86 when he won his second one. I remember watching it on the couch with my dad, and there
1: he's
0: he is.
1: He's the coolest dude ever, too, man. Like, you and I are both this way, whether we're in the green room waiting on SEC Nation or College Game Day or any, it's the dinner or the sitting around off camera with legends like that, just absorbing the storytelling is just incredible. And really appreciate Andy taking the time and Jeff taking the time just to hang out with us. Those guys both have Sports Center hits, and they're getting ready to go talk about golf. But really appreciate them just hopping in here.
0: Well, and I appreciate you getting in you said something about, like, Andy's wearing his Lululemons, and one of the greatest moments of Jeff Darlington's career was when he broke the news that Jim Harbaugh had switched from his Costco Walmart khakis to Lululemons. Remember that? That was like, Darlington, I don't know Jeff like you do, obviously, but the one conversation he and I had was about that, about how we bust our butts on these big stories in our careers. And Darlington's like, yeah, and the one everybody always asks me about is Jim Harbaugh switching to Lululemons and how comfortable they were. I'm like, it's like, we do all these investigative reports.
1: People want to talk about the bottom 10. Harbaugh's khakis caught on fire from the sideline warmer. He got a little too close to the blower.
0: Yeah.
1: He caught his Lululemons on fire, and he had to stop, drop, and roll at Penn State.
0: Kyle Busch is next, y'all.
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13: Hello there, I'm Mark Robbins. In the NBA, the Western Conference Finals now set San Antonio against OKC, and that's because the Spurs on Friday beat Minnesota by 30 to win that playoff series in six games. The blowout victory not expected by Spurs head coach Mitch Johnson, but then again, he had a hunch his guys were ready to play.
14: Looking at their disposition, the way they were operating from last game to travel to shoot around and in preparation for the game. And again, when there's a team that's together like they are and are committing to being prepared and put themselves in positions to be successful, that's a good starting spot.
13: That's Spurs head coach Mitch Johnson. It will be a game 7 in the Eastern Conference semis between Cleveland and Detroit. That's because the Pistons went to Cleveland and beat the Cavs 115-94. Game 7, Sunday night in Detroit, 7:30 Eastern, is when our coverage here on ESPN Radio begins. Alex Smalley, Maverick McNealy are tied for the lead as the third round of play begins at the PGA Championship. McNealy shot a 3-under-67 Friday, and after the round, Maverick, get in there, engage with the media.
15: I didn't feel like I played that great. I somehow got a lot out of my game, and this is obviously new territory for me, but I am confident that it's going to go into the experience bank, and good or bad, I'm going to learn a lot from it, and really excited to test my game in ways it hasn't been tested before. And like, I think this is the next step for me as a professional is competing and playing well in this type of tournament.
16: Hey, it's Michelle Smallman, and coming up Monday, I've studied the NFL schedule, which means I'll tell you the exact week when Fernando Mendoza and other rookie quarterbacks will get their first start this season. 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

0: Good morning, it's Anna Lynn. 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
1: I've been down the Mississippi.
2: Oh, thank you, Anna Lynn. It is time for our hour three, the Earnhardt Hour of Marty and McGee on ESPN Radio, the ESPN app, and the SEC Network, presented by Progressive Insurance. A reminder, the NBA playoffs are on ESPN Radio. 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I am live from the McGee House Studios. Marty is live from the PGA Championship. And you were just outside of Philadelphia. And meanwhile, just down the road off the shore at the Dover Motor Speedway, they're getting ready for the NASCAR All-Star Race. And the man who joins us now will be in that race and won last night or yesterday afternoon.
3: What's up, KB?
2: 69 wins in the Truck Series, dude. That's a lot of wins.
4: Yeah, no, I appreciate that. Thank you. It's always fun when you're able to go to Victory Lane and celebrate there. So we had a great truck race yesterday here at Dover Motor Speedway, just kind of lining things up for the weekend, All-Star Weekend. And, you know, we want to go out there and bring home another big monster trophy.
3: Your first ballot Hall of Famer, we all know it, absolutely dominant at times in your career. You're in this moment right now where you're not only wheeling this eight car, but you're also trying to raise all ships at Richard Childress Racing. What have you had to find in yourself, Kyle, in this moment, in this season of your career, to continue to keep that drive?
4: Yeah, I mean, obviously, we've kind of been through a little bit of a dry spell here lately. But, you know, with Andy Street coming on the last couple of weeks, business has picked up. That's definitely been good. And the cars have been faster at the racetrack. We unload with speed. We've got speed in practice. And so that feels really good. And, you know, just being able to go out there and do my job. But as far as being able to raise the morale of the team and everything like that, I mean, fast cars cures all. I mean, you know, we've always said that. And having the opportunity with Street to be able to bring fast cars to the racetrack, that just kind of bringing the overall feel of the company up. And, you know, I feel like myself and Austin Dillon both last week had top five finishes going. Austin got the better side of that with having enough fuel to make it to the end at Watkins Glen. But overall, just trying to continue to work through gaining some points and getting ourselves into the chase for the playoffs here at the end of the year.
2: Kyle Busch joining us here on Marty McGee, NASCAR All-Star Race this weekend. You're number nine on the all-time Cup Series wins list. It's not even close now. Every win you have in trucks and also in what we used to call Xfinity, that extends that record. You, Marty and I both remember when you first got into the sport 25 years ago in a truck series. How do you enjoy this elder statesman role now versus, you know, the young guy they had to change the rules for back in the day?
4: Yeah. No, I don't know if I would have changed anything on how I did things or what I did, because obviously the success was rolling in and the nickname Rowdy came about and we were just rolling, man. Like we didn't care what it took just to go to Victory Lane. You got to, you know, rub some fenders and hurt some feelings and things like that. So that's always been our my way, I guess, of being able to go about it. And that's what a lot of younger drivers are doing when they're coming in nowadays, too. And they want to make a name for themselves and they want to be fast. And so me being on the other side of the spectrum, the elder statesman, as you say, it's okay. I guess I'm not winning as much as I once was when I was the younger guy. So I'd rather be the younger guy again and going back to Victory Lane and, you know, taunting the crowd a little bit, and having Rowdy Nation support me and being able to go out there and just have some fun. So we're doing all of that, though. And again, the fast cars thing, you know, if we can get ourselves up front and put ourselves in contention week in, week out, then I don't see why we shouldn't be able to bring home some checkered flags again.
3: We're in this moment. It's funny. We always want to compare young talent to legendary talent. And when you came in and were winning all the time and ruffling those feathers, that's the next Dale Earnhardt. Now everybody's saying that about Josevar. What, if any, weight does a race driver carry when you're compared to a Dale Earnhardt that maybe you can't understand until you're in this later season?
4: Yeah, I think, you know, I got compared to Dale a little bit. You know, I think maybe Brad did a little bit as well, too, for some of the ways that when he was winning and coming up young and running over some guys, him and Carl, the battle between those two guys for a few years that went on. But, Yeah, I think everybody kind of just has that because Dale had that style of, you know, where he would rough you up a little bit and didn't care the consequences of it. But then, you know, the next week on pit road during qualifying, he'd put his arm around you and say, yo, man, how's your week been? What's going on? You know, and be your buddy. So that was Dale's style, but nobody's ever going to emulate that. That's for sure. So, you know, Josevar obviously coming up now and, again, making a name for himself and having his way of how he wants to do things. And sometimes we all don't agree with it, and sometimes you kind of got to calm those guys down a little bit, putting themselves in a bad spot. I remember a practice that I had for the Daytona 500 down in Daytona. You know how many times we're on the racetrack, hours of practice, right? And I put my car out there in the middle three wide and going up through places where you probably shouldn't do in practice, right? But I got yelled at by Jeff Gordon, who was my teammate back then, of what are you doing? Like, why are you doing that? You're crazy. Like, you're going to crash us all. And I'm like, well, I'd kind of rather crash in practice than I would in the race, you know? I got to figure out what I can do with my race car and what I can't do with my race car, you know? So I remember those days. I was there, too. And maybe it's because we don't have as much practice anymore that these guys got to do what they do in the race, you know?
2: So are you an armor around the shoulder guy? Like, will you go up to a guy and put your arm and say, hey, let's talk about what you did there? Or do you wait on them to approach you? Because different drivers, I know, have different approaches when it comes to, you know, educating the young guys.
4: Yeah, I like it more when they ask. And, you know, it shows that they're asking for a reason. It shows that they will maybe ingest some of the information and the conversation a little bit more than just me going up to them and talking to them and then it goes in one ear and out the other, you know. So I probably need to be a little bit more of the put your arm around the shoulder type guy. I remember the guy that did it for me was Tony Stewart, and you know, certainly helped me along the ways and being able to kind of put me in perspective of where you got to be in order to go out here with the driver etiquette and stuff like that of what it was when we were doing it.
3: KB, you came into the sport in a moment where the sport had a rocket strapped to its butt. It was the biggest thing going there in, you know, 05, 06, in that area. And you've raced under myriad point systems and ways to determine championships and all of that. So with that preface, how do you gauge the state of the sport right now with where NASCAR is?
4: Yeah, I think that, you know, the challenging aspects of the sport the last few years of, you know, look, we're not getting as many butts in the seats, right? Like you said it, the high time of the Cup Series was when I joined, you know, 02 to probably 2010. And yeah, it's just been different since then. And why, I'm not really sure. I don't know that anybody can really just kind of pinpoint that. But, you know, you did have a lot of really, really popular drivers from the 90s and those 2000 era that were retiring. The Bobby Labonte's, the Rusty Wallace's, the Dale Jr.'s, and, you know, Dale Earnhardt Jr., Jeff Gordon, all those guys. So I think that we just haven't quite gotten the star power back up and going in the direction that we keep the longtime fans engaged. And also, you know, there was this, people want to complain about the stage racing, and, you know, sometimes they want to complain about, you know, when there's a lack of excitement on the racetrack with a 3-second lead or an 8-second lead for the leader. And it's like, well, that's why the stage cautions are there, is to kind of bunch things back up and put everything back into, you know, restart mode and having guys door to door and some action happening. And you know, sometimes there's calamity on those restarts. But, you know, we try to make it as real as it needs to be, because you can't fabricate fake races, fake finishes, things like that. You don't want to manipulate those things with cautions and everything. You want to have a straight out barn burner of a race every single race, every single week, and that's hard to put out there all the time. But I would say that you've got the host of ours coming up, you know, and myself still out there, and of course you got the William Byrons and the Kyle Larsons, who's the dirt guy and bringing the field from the dirt fans over here. So there's a lot to cheer for, and there's a lot to put butts in the seats, and we want to keep doing that.
2: Kyle Busch joining us on Marty McGee, the all-star race at Dover. Never been there before. You've been to Dover so many times. Won there, I think, three times in the Cup Series. Where are you on the all-star race at Dover? Chase Elliott was very honest about it. It feels a little weird But we'll see when we get to Sunday. Where are you with this All-Star race at this racetrack?
4: It does feel weird. I would say I've come here with the mindset of like, this is a typical Dover race weekend, you know, like it's not really an All-Star weekend. But later on today, we've got the qualifying format, which is different for the All-Star, which includes the pit crews. So you go out, you make a lap, you come down pit lane, and your crew does a four-tire stop. You go back out, you finish the lap. So that's always fun. That's always really exciting, and I enjoy that because it puts everybody on the team doing their job. The spotter's got to count you down to pit road. You know, the pit crew's got to do a good job, and you got to have a good setup underneath the race car from the crew chief. The driver's got to execute, and you got to run pit road speed lights, so your engineers and the lights on your dash and all that sort of stuff's got to be right. So there's a lot that goes into the qualifying here for the All-Star race, so I'm pretty pumped about that. But other than that, man, getting to Sunday, I feel like it's going to be a typical Sunday.
3: One of the narratives recently was our colleague Stephen A. Smith said that NASCAR drivers and golfers aren't athletes. I completely disagree. I want you to explain to our crowd why NASCAR drivers are athletes.
4: So, for me, there's no definitive, are you an athlete? How are you an athlete? What are you doing, right? Like, Michael Phelps, a swimmer, is not going to go jump in front of the D line of a football team. And is Michael Phelps an athlete? Absolutely. You know, could a D lineman get inside a race car and sit there for 4 hours in 140 degree temperatures and drive around at 200 miles an hour in circles? Probably not. So we all have our unique sense of what athleticism is. And so I feel like a golfer, yes, is an athlete. I can't play golf. I know damn well I can't play golf. That's a skill set that I just don't have, you know. But same thing. Is a golfer going to get inside a race car? Is a golfer going to go, you know, hit a 99-mile-an-hour fastball coming at you? Probably not, you know. So the baseball guys, the hockey guys, the football guys, whoever you are and whatever background you have of the athletic nature that you've been raised in to be able to go out there and do your profession, you're an athlete.
2: Hey, KB, I always go back to your brother. I watched him some reality show years ago. We were at Charlotte Motor Speedway, and Serena Williams rode with him, and she got out of the car, and she goes, "I couldn't do what you just did." And I'm always like, "Well, then that's probably an athlete."
4: I guess I forgot about the tennis athletes too. So
2: there you go. Hey, Kyle Busch, thank you, man. And Marty's right, first ballot Hall of Famer. We'll both vote for you when we get there, but that's a long ways away. So good luck this weekend.
4: You got it, guys. Well, I appreciate you. Look forward to the All-Star race this weekend at Dover Motor Speedway. Check out that Lucas Oil Chevrolet. Let's go.
2: There you go. Kyle Busch. Man,
3: always great to have him on, man. And you said it. I mean, we've known him since he was like 16 years old.
2: Yep.
3: When he first got in the Roush pickup, the Roush Truck Series ride, and they told him, oh, wait, you're too young, or 15, however old he was.
2: Yeah, it was too young, and they changed the rules, and he had to sit out for a couple of years, and then he came back. But yeah, I was looking at it. So he's number 9 on the all-time Cup Series wins list. He trails Dale Earnhardt. He's got 63 wins. And then I don't think anyone will ever break his records in the next two series. So it's first ballot Hall of Famer, and it's not even a conversation. We appreciate him making time for us. And we're going to make time for you. Give us a call, 888-SAY-ESPN. It's 888-729-3776. 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

0: 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I am live from the McGee Basement Studios. Marty is live from the PGA Championship. Son, we got breaking news. 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
1: Well, first, it's to hearing everybody clap behind us for how well the players are playing is fun. That's neat. So many of you guys probably have seen the news story that All-American Missouri running back Ahmad Hardy was shot at a concert in Mississippi a couple days ago. A suspect has been taken into custody in Paducah, Kentucky on Thursday evening and was awaiting extradition. Sergeant Macon Davis of the Laurel Police Department said. All right. So I just talked to Eli Drinkwitz, the head coach at Missouri, and this is an update on Ahmad. He's returned to Columbia. He's still in the hospital to monitor his wounds and post-surgery.

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3: It's a terrible situation, but it sounds like he's doing great, and it's great to hear always from Coach Drink on that update. So good job.
4: Really appreciate him sharing an update.
3: Yeah, absolutely. So you look at you breaking college football news while you're sitting at the PGA Championship, and we can see the gallery moving around behind you back there. There is golf action. Did you get in trouble for being too loud? Did I hear? I started whispering coming into that last segment. Yeah. You all right?
4: I'm used to us being a little rowdy, and I got to tone it down a little bit because we are at a golf tournament where, you know, decorum is important.
5: We'll just talk like this the rest of the show. And now Marty Smith.
4: Yes, that sounds good to me. I'm sure that this sounds fantastic on radio. Scott Van Pelt, Stanford Steve, the great Dave Fleming have arrived at the ballpark.
5: Yeah.
4: For their work later today.
5: If you talk this close to the microphone, does it make the bass kick in your truck as you're driving your kids to T-ball practice?
3: Right.
4: You know, it's fascinating, too, to talk to KB, going back to our chat with him just a few minutes ago about that, you know, what is an athlete? And I understand why Stephen A. feels the way that he does. I do, because that's been an age-old debate whether or not race drivers are athletes and even golfers. There's no debate that both are athletes, at least in my mind. And in both of those sports, the same thing separates greatness from everything else, and that is right here.
3: Yep.
4: It is the mind. And, you know, Bobby Jones had that famous quote that the most difficult golf course in the world is the 5.5-inch space between your ears. And that also applies to auto racing, because what people who aren't racing people may not understand is they're not just out there driving in circles, turning left.
3: Right.
4: They have to be able to feel, to understand how the race car is reacting to the racetrack, to turbulence, to aerodynamics, to the race cars around them and how that affects how their car is driving, and be able to communicate that to the crew in order to make adjustments to make the car go faster. And they have to have the wherewithal, let's call it, the gusto to stand in the loud pedal, right? And out here, they have to be able to work with their caddy to understand what the wind is doing, what the distance is, because they're so precise on distance out here, certainly on approach. They have to be able to read greens with deft acumen in order to see the lines on the greens. And so it's just, there's so much involved. You're not just out here swinging a golf club like we do on Saturday afternoon at the Muni.
3: Yeah.
4: It's
3: you're not driving a Toyota Camry to the grocery store. You know, that's not what Kyle Busch is doing on the weekend. So, yeah, no, I thought he articulated that as well as I've heard a race car driver say it.
4: Well, he had no idea what we were getting ready to ask him. And so that was right off the top of his head. And I know it's been a topic of conversation in the last couple of weeks as a result of Stephen A's thoughts and commentary. And it's not something that they bristle at, which is interesting. They don't get all high and mighty about, oh, yeah, we are. Well, let me just try to explain to you our position. And if you look at telemetry, it's the same thing out here on the golf course for the pros. All of those guys are wearing those whoop straps. And, you know, what their heart rate does and the ability to manipulate heart rate through breathing and preparation. It's the same thing in race. Like, those guys have 140 heart rate for four straight hours,
3: yeah. And it's just a different,
4: that's athletic as hell.
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4: Be quiet, you're too loud.
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9: Hello there. I'm Mark Robbins. The NBA Western Conference finalists set for a mega matchup. San Antonio beat Minnesota Friday night, game 6 of that series, to earn now a shot at defending champ Oklahoma City. In the East, it'll be a game 7 for Detroit and Cleveland on Sunday. Pistons saw to that by winning on the road 115-94. Detroit star Cade Cunningham says it's because of his team's fortitude.
10: Stick together. You know, we stay in the moment. 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
9: It's Cade Cunningham, Game 7, Cleveland at Detroit, Sunday night, 7:30 Eastern for the coverage here to begin on ESPN Radio. Of course, before that game, there's baseball in Detroit. 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Last night, the Braves, with the best record in baseball, hosting Boston. How strange is it for me to say and for you to hear, Yastrzemski beats the Red Sox.
11: Lefty set right at the belly. 1-2. Swung on, struck down towards left center field. That's down! That's down! Here comes Kim! Braves gonna win! Hit the lights and say goodnight! Braves take it 3-2!
9: The call on 680 The Fan in Atlanta, Mike Yastrzemski, the grandson of Red Sox legend Carl Yastrzemski, helps Atlanta improve to 31-14, best record in baseball.
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16: This is a weirdo. This is Weirdoville, dude.
15: What's
16: up? I got Scott Van Pelt, like, walking over here. You know, I got Michael Eaves walking over here. I got, you know, it's just like, it's crazy. What's up,
15: it's
16: boys?
15: Like one of those, it's like, how y'all it's doing? Like a Sports Center commercial. It's like people really always ask about those. This is Sports Center commercial. No, it's really like that. Like when you're sitting in, dude. So I don't ever go on Facebook much anymore. But I went on the other day. Had with, like the flashback thing. Like what was happening on this day? You know, 10 years ago, 15 years ago, and it was the it was that time we all had to go to Bristol, Connecticut, for meetings. Like everybody that writes is on TV, on the radio, whatever. We all had to go to Bristol for the day. And I posted, my flashback was I had posted that day, I'm sitting with Marty, and we're in the same room with Magic Johnson, Dave Winfield, Rusty Wallace. Like I was, and I said, I feel like the monkey from the Super Friends. Like, why am I even here? Right.
16: Exactly.
15: And look, but that's how I feel when I go to an event like this. I walk around, I'm like, what are we at the national championship game? We've had a great season. We've killed it on Marty McGee. But I go in that room and I'm like, why in the hell do they know I'm here? Because I'm not sure if they knew I was here, they would escort me off the premises.
16: Wow, I walk around with imposter syndrome all the time.
15: Yeah. No, 100%. All right. I've been reading a number all morning. We've had callers that have been on hold for hours. I want to get to Hollywood Fred. Hollywood Fred, welcome into Marty and McGee.
17: Hey, guys. How y'all doing?
15: Good, brother. How you doing?
16: Here, Hollywood.
17: Last week I watched you, and you were covering nicknames, and you were covering unusual accomplishments in sports when a person was not recognized, so I could talk about my granddaughter playing tennis, made the senior high tennis team in the seventh grade, and went on and got a full ride scholarship, but she was more interested in education, and now she's running one of the largest brokerage companies in the United States. But let's talk about old Hollywood Fred and golf.
15: Okay.
17: Y'all are up there at the PGA Championship. Can you tell me when the first major was played south of the Mason-Dixon line, and what was it?
16: No idea.
17: Okie dokie, I'm going to help you. We've always had the Masters over there. 1984, the PGA decided to bring the PGA Championship south of the Mason-Dixon line, and it landed in Birmingham at Shoal Creek. And I got over there. I was traveling. I was a sales manager. I caught it all 4 days. Can you tell me now who won the 1984 PGA Championship?
16: Nope.
15: I'm going to say Tom Watson. Oh, Lee Trevino. Nothing. There you go.
17: And that kind of motivated me to get in golf. I'm just 90 years old, and I got a birthday next month. Well, I've already had my birthday, but we're going to have the party next month. But I love that book this morning about the fellow about playing golf alone. When you play golf alone, who's going to be your witness when you have a hole in one?
15: Yeah, you can go right to the trophy store, Fred. Just go on and get you that trophy and put that ball in it.
16: I guess you can save a little money on them cold beers you got to buy everybody, Fred.
17: Hey, we're talking about NASCAR. This old man here rolled a golf cart 4 times and lived to tell about it. I was playing by myself down at Irene Golf and Country Club, which part of Jim Lindsay. You know who Jim Lindsay is? He played with Jimmy Johnson over at Arkansas. But anyway, he put in some golf courses, and I was playing golf by myself. Playing par 5, big long par 5, had big mounds on the back of it. Well, old man, I got to walk every time so I pulled the golf cart up on top of one of those mounds, and it was sitting flat. And I got out and put it the ball and got back in the golf cart, and I'm sitting flat as this floor I'm sitting on right now. And all of a sudden, the golf cart rolled left, right to left 4 times, came to rest on number 6 tee box with me underneath it. And I said, uh-oh. and the golf cart had me pinned down, all four wheels was up in the air. I said, man, I don't know if I can get out from underneath here or not. And I started calling, help, help. Well, the guys behind me was a foursome, and they heard my voice, but they couldn't see me because the mounds was blocking a tee box. And at the same time, somebody had called 911, and there the emergency team is. But I made it all right, and the only thing about it, I had a concussion, lost my memory for about a week. So, but golf is a wonderful sport. What's so great about it is I played all the sports. Ate off rough, spoke at my basketball banquet in 1953.
14: What's up?
17: Coach Paul Bear Brown, I shook his hand when I was 10 years old when he came up to Kentucky to coach. But anyway, I really enjoy your program, and some unusual events. Yesterday, Joe Theismann almost backed over me there at the service station there in Memphis, and he got out and
14: almost
17: said, hey,
14: backed
17: man, I'm
14: over
17: sorry.
14: You.
17: He said, yeah. Y'all know who Joe Theismann is, don't you? Yeah.
14: Of course. Everybody knows who Joe Theismann is.
17: Well, I met him yesterday. We had a little chat. And I may be calling him back because he married a girl from Memphis, and he lives here in Memphis. And I don't know how much golf he plays, but we might get together on the golf course. I'll tell you a little story. You've heard of Jackie Sherrill, I'm sure. And,
14: of course,
17: I don't
14: yes,
17: know
14: sir.
17: If you've heard of old Waverly Golf Course down in Mississippi?
14: Yes, sir. Absolutely.
17: Okay, they played the 1999 LPGA U.S. Open at Old Waverly outside of West Point, Mississippi. Now, who in the world would think about a golf course out of West Point, Mississippi? Well, my wife plays golf, so we joined. We live in Memphis, and they had a nice membership based on mileage. So we were over 150 miles from West Point, so we got in. One day after the U.S. Open with girls, we was out there playing and saw this single behind us. And I said, honey, there's a single back there. She said, well, let him come on join us. So I started waving. He came on up, and I went back and met him. He got out of the golf cart. He said, hi, I'm Jackie Sherrill. I said, hey, coach, I thought I recognized you. He said, well, you know, I won't be playing much more golf because he had just taken over as coach at Mississippi State, and this was in July. And I said, well, come on, play with us. And I took him up there and introduced him to my wife. And it's my wife, Carol. We played on around. And she said, who is that guy? I said, that's Jackie Sherrill. I said, he's kind of a celebrity football coach. She said, I never heard of him. So anyway, she had brought her camera to take a picture of the clubhouse at Old Waverly. We get around, he and I playing together. We stand out in the middle of the fairway. She got out her camera, and he thought he was going to take a picture of him. She said, could you move over a little bit? I want to get a picture of the clubhouse. So we go on inside, finish up, we tell the tale. And the girl said, whoa, my gosh, she popped his bubble because he's been doing commercials for cars, and he's come over here as a football coach. About a month later, they had an invitation for the girls to play. My wife's pretty good golfer, single-digit handicapper back then. So she goes down, and guess who's master of ceremonies? Jackie Sherrill.
18: There you go.
14: That was incredible.
18: Go Bulldogs.
14: That was incredible. Thanks for sharing.
18: Yeah,
14: Hollywood Fred.
18: Thank you, man.
14: I'm not sure if you were here for the Joe Theismann piece of that.
18: No, I was gone Joe for the Theismann. Middle of my internet went out, so I was gone for the middle of that. And when I came back, I thought Fred was still talking. So I was good. I was worried I was leaving you hanging, but Fred took care of it for me.
14: No, you didn't leave me hanging. Fred had him covered. He told a story about Joe Theismann almost ran him over at the gas station yesterday, and they might get together and play golf.
18: Yesterday that happened.
14: And then he transitioned into Jackie Sherrill. So
18: yeah.
14: Appreciate that, yeah. Fred. Thanks for
18: I came back in for Jackie Sherrill. Yeah. Somewhere in my house I have an autographed picture of Jackie Sherrill. When I was a student in Tennessee, the great John Carrera that's worked at Mississippi State forever. I met him somewhere, and he's like, you'd love Coach Sherrill. Next thing I know, in my dorm room, I got this package in the mail, and I opened it up. It says, to Ryan, go Bulldogs, Jackie Sherrill. I'm like, I still have it somewhere. There you go. That's and now the Junction, Mississippi State's one of our favorite places to go do the show.
14: I'm still sort of working. I'm processing Fred's journey a little bit.
18: Well, hey, and happy birthday to Fred. 90th birthday party's coming up.
14: And, happy birthday to Fred.
18: And he survived, A, he survived rolling a golf cart four times, and B, he survived almost getting run over by Joe Theismann.
16: We had a Lee Trevino.
18: Yep.
16: A Joe Theismann.
18: Yep.
16: A Jackie Sherrill. Is the Theismann thing true? I bet Joe's a big fan of Marty and McGee. He might be listening. He might need to tell. Is the Theismann, is that a real story?
18: 100% a real story. The way you pronounce his name is Theismann, but they wanted to do a Heisman campaign for him at Notre Dame, and he became Theismann. And then that's just, at that point, you just quit correcting people.
16: Everybody where I grew up, we were all Washington Redskins fans, every one of us. And so all of those guys, Art Monk, Gary Clark. Gary Clark's actually from right down the road from where I grew up in Pulaski County. Theismann, Dexter Manley, Charles Mann, all the Hogs, all of, I mean, they're gods to us. John Riggins. Yeah. We lost McGee again. But yeah, all those guys are like gods to us, man. I mean, so anyway, speaking of gods, Hillbilly Headlines is next, and I'm sure that maybe Hollywood Fred, maybe he'll be in this sterling round of Hillbilly Headlines. That's next on Marty and McGee, ESPN Radio, the SEC Network, and the ESPN application.
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0: 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I want to thank Gary Belsky, our old boss, for joining us from ESPN the magazine. Got his brand new book out, Solo Golf. Kyle Busch, Jeff Darlington, and Andy North. And Marty is still at the PGA Championship, and it's time that way. Who's this?
2: It's time for Hillbilly Headlines, and we have a special guest to read one.
0: Yeah.
2: So roll Coach O, and Scotty's going to help us out.
0: It's time for Hillbilly Headlines.
2: Not yet. Hold on just a minute. We got to roll Coach O first. He's got to introduce.
3: Since these two jokers, Marty and McGee, won't let me in their pickup truck, I'm going to have to do the next best thing. That's right. It's time for Hillbilly Headlines. Go Tigers.
2: All right, ladies and gentlemen, we have a special guest, Hillbilly Headliner, the great Scott Van Pelt. Sir, the floor is yours.
4: Dateline Atlanta. When one resident put a Step 2 Kids sign up in the street, it blocked all the Waymos from entering the cul-de-sac. But how that played out was a surprise for those living there. We had at one point 8 Waymos who were stuck trying to figure out how to turn around, the neighbor said. We're families. We have small animals and pets. Got kids getting on the bus. And this morning, it just doesn't feel safe to have that traffic, one neighbor said. This has been a Hillbilly Headline.
2: Man, greatest Hillbilly Headline read of all time.
4: My man.
2: Just, ladies and gentlemen, go ahead and engrave the Emmy and hand it to my great friend, Scott Van Pelt.
4: What an honor.
2: Go Terps.
0: It's over.
4: And nobody else.
2: Thank you, sir. Have a great day of calling a major championship.
5: I'm going to go home.
2: Oh, God.
5: Have fun. Gosh, that's funny.
2: Thanks, man.
5: Not at all.
0: He goes, not at all.
2: All right, I guess we'll move along here. Is it your turn? I think it's your turn.
0: Yeah, sure. No, I don't know. All right, so museum's Knight Rider replica car gets a speeding ticket. It hasn't gone anywhere in years. It's a mystery on the streets of New York City. What traffic law violator with unpaid fines is driving a black Pontiac Trans Am that looks like the car with the talking computer from Knight Rider and even has the same license plate? Officials in the Illinois Museum are among the people who'd like to know. The Volo Museum near Chicago has a replica of the Trans Am that hasn't moved in years. It recently received a $50 traffic ticket from New York, alleging the car was going 36 miles per hour in a 25 mile per hour zone in Brooklyn. But the car is still in Illinois. Dude, this happened to me. I got a letter from the North Carolina DMV that my grandmother owed a toll fee for the bypass around Rockingham. It was a car my granddad hadn't owned since the 1940s. I was like, man, I kind of hope my grandmother and grandfather are riding around in his Oldsmobile out there on the bypass, and we just don't, you know, they're just joyriding like a 1949 Oldsmobile. And we got like,
2: about disputing that?
0: I called and I go, I said, A, my grandmother's been dead forever, 20 years. I said, B, my grandfather's been dead for 40 years. And C, our family has not owned this Oldsmobile and whatever. It went away. But they wanted, like, proof of death. I'm like, I don't know what to tell you. It's been decades. It was weird. I told my brother, you know what? I kind of hope we get, like, the ticket and they show the picture and grandma and granddad are just riding around out there and we didn't know about it. Like, it was all a ruse.
2: How about somebody having a kid car?
0: How about Scott Van Pelt coming on Marty McGee and reading the Hillbilly Headlines?
2: Yeah, I mean, he came over to say hello and offer pleasantries and talk a little shop. But I said, hey, you need to sit down a minute and read this Hillbilly Headline. Trade alert.
0: There you go.
2: Pittsburgh Zoo to trade gorillas with Boston's Franklin Park Zoo. Frankie, what's up, man? Go Birds. Frankie, Pittsburgh's 7-year-old male Western Lowland Gorilla, will head to Boston. In exchange, Boston will send 33-year-old Little Joe, the silverback, back to Pittsburgh, the zoo announced.
0: Okay.
2: In Boston, Frankie will join 2 other male gorillas of his size and age to form a bachelor pad.
0: A bachelor
2: which
0: pad?
2: Which will mimic gorilla social groups in the wild,
0: okay,
2: the Pittsburgh Zoo said. Little Joe will join Pittsburgh Zoo's family group as a silverback.
0: Okay.
2: The group includes gorilla females Mocha, 29 years old, and Ebo, 35 years old, as well as Charlotte, 3, and Bo, 2. All right.
0: Chilling in the bachelor pad.
2: I wonder if there's also a player to be named later.
0: Yeah. It's that scalded ape from the when we were talking to Darlington, running down through there like a scalded monkey. Or like the monkey from the Super Friends. Hey, by the way, I'm looking at the computer screen here, and Mikey C says that Hollywood Fred's on hold. Hollywood Fred, welcome back into Marty McGee. You all right, dude?
1: I'm all right. I got enough stories now to go for about a week. Are y'all ready?
2: Okay, yeah, man.
0: Take us home, Fred.
1: Well, I told you I was 90 years old. Well, I am, and I can document that, but I can still break 100 from a red tease. So I can add that to it, and I can add the fact that when I was 71 from the white tees, which is the member tees down in Irene, I shot a little 64, and I didn't take up golf till I was 4. I'm all right, partner. You got me? Am I coming through?
0: Yeah, we got you.
1: Well, you want me to start off with Adolph Rupp?
2: Scrappy teaser.
0: Yeah.
1: You want me to start off with Adolph Rupp?
0: Go.
1: Yeah. Well, I played a little basketball up there in Hoptown, and we had a pretty good team, and our coach knew Adolph Rupp, and he didn't use the speaking banquets, but he came down and spoke at our banquet, and just so happened I was the captain of the team in the 11th grade. We had a pretty good team. Clarksville, Tennessee came over to play us, and they were number 2 in the state. Of course, there was no classifications back then, and we'd played football against them. We were undefeated. They beat us 14-13. Yeah, but when they came over to play us in basketball, we put it on them 82-44. That's back in 1953.
2: Yeah. Well, we have breaking news here, McGee. Thank you, Hollywood Fred. You're the man.
0: Thank you, Hollywood Fred.
2: SVP just walked out here, and he said we have breaking news that his brother-in-law, Scrapple T, is an avid Marty and McGee listener.
0: No?
2: And just texted SVP to tell him that was an absolutely fantastic hillbilly headline read. So Scotty's career highlight has now been achieved. He's broken through the glass ceiling and made it. Scotty's finally made it.
0: Yeah.
2: By reading a hillbilly headline on Marty McGee.
0: After all these years at ESPN and having his own branded version of SportsCenter, I think that the moment he's been waiting on was this one right here. And he got to read the hillbilly headline, and Hollywood Fred got a little Adolph Rupp in the show. Like, that was to put that on the list. Lee Trevino, Adolph Rupp,
2: Jackie Sherrill,
0: Joe Theismann.
2: Joe Theismann.
0: It has been so much fun this morning. It's been awesome watching you and watching the gallery fill in behind you back there. Like it was completely empty, and now the people are out there enjoying the PGA Championship, son.
2: Going to be a phenomenal day of golf. The conditions are absolutely gorgeous right now. Not a cloud in the sky. It's supposed to make its way towards the mid-80s today. It is getting hot, which is the antithesis of what it was the last couple days here at Aronimink Golf Club. Here we go. The third round of the 108th PGA Championship. I'm probably talking too loud. Tone it down, McGee.
0: I'll see you at the Saturday,
2: everybody. Thanks for hanging out.
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22: I'm Mark Robbins. The NBA postseason rolls right along, San Antonio rolling right into the Western Conference Finals. After beating Minnesota by 30, taking the series over the T-Wolves in six, San Antonio's second-year star Steph Castle says the Spurs may be a youthful bunch, but they're happy with it.
23: We have a lot of young guys that are, you know, very talented on our team, so I think it could be anybody's night on any given night, so... I mean, us just being very selfless and the way we move the ball is just fun to play.
22: That's San Antonio's Steph Castle. Game 7 for the Pistons and Cavs in the Eastern Conference semis set for Sunday, 7:30 Eastern for the coverage right here on ESPN Radio. Pistons get the home court advantage, but the Cavs won the last game there, and Donovan Mitchell believes they can do it again.
24: It's going to take every little bit of energy, effort. We may make shots, we may miss shots. We got to stay collected, stay together. We're on the road. I have no doubt Cavs fans will be there too. So at the end of the day, we all we got, and we're on the road and go from this.
22: That's Cleveland's Donovan Mitchell. At the PGA Championship just outside Philadelphia, the co-leaders Maverick McNealy and Alex Smalley will tee off 2:40 Eastern for their third round. Both are 4 under par. 13 others are within 2 shots of the lead. It's interleague weekend in Major League Baseball. You got the Subway Series. Yankees took game one over the Mets 5-2. Freeway Series. Dodgers beat the Angels in the opener in Southern California 6-0.
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1: Well, the Detroit Pistons have faced elimination four times in these playoffs. They are 4-0. They are off the mat again, and they have set up Game 7 against our Cavs tomorrow night. Boy, you can tell Emmett and I are so excited about the way the Cavs play tonight.
3: Yay!
1: Good morning, everybody. This is Hammer and Emmett on ESPN Radio. ESPN app, we're on SiriusXM Channel 80. We are presented by Progressive Insurance. Emmett, the fans were ready. I was ready. I went down to Rocket Arena last night.
3: Yeah.
1: For Game 6 between the Cavs and Detroit. Emmett and I are both in Cleveland. Everybody in the crowd, 23,000 people or whatever, were prepared for that game in Cleveland last night, except for the eight guys that played for the Cavs were not prepared for a basketball game.
3: Last night, and I said this early, the Cavaliers played like they knew it wasn't a do-or-die game for them.
1: Yeah.
3: And that's a mistake. You know, because that was the opportunity. You've been great at home. You've got the crowd there. Rocket Arena, tough place to play. You had everything in your favor. Donovan and James Harden have both been playing well over the last three or four games.
1: You had not lost at home during the entire playoff run.
3: And then just poop. Right? Then that just happens right there. Guys don't show up. James Harden, 8 turnovers last night. Donovan Mitchell, 6 for 20. He had 18 points. Yeah. Evan Mobley got matched by Paul Reed, which, you know, you would expect those to be two different caliber players, but on last night they were not. They were about as equal as you could come. Paul Reed did it in half the minutes, as well.
1: I mean, all of these guys have certain reputations on the Cavs. You know, Donovan's never been to the conference finals. You're not a superstar if you haven't been to the conference finals. Evan Mobley has a reputation for being soft. Some guy comes off Detroit's bench and pushes him around like Evan's never played basketball before.
3: Mm-hmm.
1: And James Harden has a reputation for choking in the playoffs, and all he did last night was turn the ball over. I mean, it was just a sea of turnovers. And the turnovers, I mean, there's some of them that are like aggressive turnovers that are, you're trying to make a play and the ball goes off someone's hand out of bounds. Okay, fine. Mm-hmm. Some of them are grade school turnovers. Some of them are a bully came up and took the ball from you. Those are the ones that are inexcusable. I thought Danish Jenkins outplayed Donovan Mitchell, and I thought B-ball Paul mm-hmm. Reed outplayed Evan Mobley. Emmett, I'm no basketball expert. Don't call me Dr. James Naismith or Red Auerbach over here. But I'm guessing that if that happens in Game 7, that the Cavs are going to be packing up their stuff and the Pistons are going to be advancing. The Cavs are the more talented team in this series. The Pistons are the work harder team in this series. So knowing basketball, Emmett, who would you give the advantage to in Game 7? The team that plays harder or the team that has more talent on paper?
3: Oh, I'm definitely giving the Pistons are winning this series now. The Cavaliers won a game in Detroit, and in my opinion, it was a game that the Pistons fumbled, right? They had a 9-point lead with 2:40 left. Seemed like they had that game at home locked up, and they just kind of fell to pieces. And, of course, the Cavaliers played a part in that. But that was the road game that I thought the Cavaliers would be able to win. And I even felt like that had a lot more to do with the Pistons running out of gas than a ton of what the Cavaliers did. So now the Cavs have not played well, even in the win. On the road, and now they got to go on the road for a Game 7. Last night was the Cavaliers Game 7, and they didn't play like it.
1: You know, we also saw road players for Detroit step up. Man, what a game for Duncan Robinson with that bad back. That is Heat culture personified going on in Detroit. For him to step up, make those shots, and play that tough coming off the bench. I thought Ausar Thompson really left an impression on this game. At 20 years old, Emmett, he is shutting down one of the best offensive players in the league. That's not a good look for Donovan Mitchell, who can't get to the basket. And he, over his last couple of games, after the 39-point half, which was incredible in Game 4 of this series, Donovan Mitchell has been very, very spotty. And to me, like, there's a difference between what I would call an all-star and what I would call a superstar. And the difference is consistency. I'm not asking the guy to put up a 39-point half in every single half he plays. But Donovan has been so up and down in these playoffs. Yes, he's a really good player. I'm not taking that away from him. I'm just saying I know what a superstar is, and a superstar you can count on for a big performance in a home game six in a closeout game to go to the conference finals for the first time. And Donovan Mitchell, there were times where he just looked overmatched physically on the court last night.
3: Yeah, I feel like since he's arrived in Cleveland, he has played at a superstar level in the playoffs. And, you know, in previous years, he was the only guy, and that is why they brought James Harden in to kind of give him some help. But this year, especially in this series, hasn't been Donovan's best performance by any means. And I can guarantee you, I've covered sports long enough that when this series is over, it's going to be Donovan Mitchell was injured, you know, and playing through an injury. I guarantee you that's going to come up.
1: Emmett, come on.
3: I'm just saying.
1: It's the playoffs. It's May 16th. Everybody's injured. Like,
3: that's facts.
1: Somebody in the Cavs organization is going to come out and make an excuse for him. That there was a guy who used to play for the Cavs. I forget his name. Nobody wants me to bring him up. So I think his name was LeJames Braun or something. He used to have this thing where he was like, if I'm playing in the playoffs, you can hold me to my standard.
3: Yes,
1: you know, if 100%. I'm on the court, you can hold me to my standard. Okay, it's not fair for anybody around here to be comparing Donovan Mitchell to LeBron. Emmett, because nobody's LeBron side of Michael Jordan and Bill Russell, Kareem.
3: Right.
1: You know, the list of guys that are on that level in NBA history, you can count them on one hand. However, you know, I don't know that any superstar would got outplayed by Danis Jenkins in a game like that. I think Donovan's a really good player.
3: Yeah.
1: I just think he's an all-star, not a superstar. 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It was a great performance. If you're a Detroit Piston fan last night, you got to be really proud of your team, the way they stepped up, the way they've won every elimination game, four of them, Emmett, in these playoffs. Mm-hmm. And afterwards, J.B. Bickerstaff was actually doing something other than complaining to the officials. Let's take a listen.
0: They just don't quit. You know, the resolve that they have, you know, the belief that they have in one another. They just have the ability, you know, to bounce back mentally where they don't hang on to things, right? Like quarters don't bother them, halves don't bother them. You know, they just move on to the next play, stay moment to moment, and try to win what's in front of them at that time. And, you know, there's a built-in trust, and there's no insecurity in our guys' chemistry. And I think that makes a huge difference in these moments.
1: JB and the Pistons were great. They held the Cavs 29% shooting in the second half. That is incredible. The Cavs only shot 39% for the game with all of those stars on paper. Emmett, if the Cavs lose game seven tomorrow, 8:00 Eastern time, what changes do you think you're looking at in Cleveland?
3: I mean, I think there'll be some big changes. I think, you know, Giannis is out there, right? You know, and I'm sure we'll talk about that a little later on in the show.
1: He's out there, but man, you better have someone look at those knees and you better make sure he shows up on time for film sessions because those are both things.
3: You know what? He's going to show up during the playoffs, right? Like, if he's healthy, do you think he's going to get outplayed, you know, by Paul Reed?
1: I mean,
3: do you expect that? No.
1: We'll talk about the Giannis stuff coming up, but there's a bunch of stuff that came out yesterday. Miles Turner has been saying that there are some real questions, I think, about going after Giannis. But to your point, like in a closeout game six, Giannis scored 50 for the Bucks.
3: Right.
1: He did not go 6 of 20 from the floor.
3: And let's also, because we just played a clip from J.B. Bickerstaff, let's acknowledge this. The Cavaliers told J.B. Bickerstaff, you are not good enough to get this team where it needs to go.
1: Yeah.
3: Right. They fired J.B. Bickerstaff because they felt like their team was better than what J.B. was getting out of them. And as we stand here today, the Cavaliers were wrong. Right. Because even though I think Kenny Atkinson is a good head coach, the issue is the players shrink and go into a shell in some of the biggest moments, and that's not on the head coach.
1: Right, so that wasn't a problem when JB was the coach, and if you were going to hold JB accountable for it, I think you have to hold Kenny Atkinson for it. Also, I wonder, and I'm just going to throw this out on national radio, because guess what? I can.
3: That's right.
1: I wonder if the Cavs are going to convince themselves that a coach like Tom Thibodeau would get better effort out of those players in the biggest games. Because James Harden and Donovan Mitchell just straight up admitted it. Like, this isn't me and Emmett coming out here and supposing. They right. didn't have the proper level of intensity last night. While they were, Donovan was sitting up there sipping a milkshake or something in the post-game press conference.
3: Yes.
1: While James Harden was answering a question, like admitting what we all saw, which was true. So right. I don't know whether you can fire all the players. Donovan is due for a contract extension this summer where he might be making Emmett $70 million a year to go 6-for-20 in a closeout game six. That's
3: yeah.
1: The Cavs got a big decision to make there. But I also wonder if they're going to say, okay, let's get a coach where we can pretty much guarantee that guys are either going to play hard or they're not going to play at all. And that's where, you know, you would put a guy. Now, are you going to use your bench? How many championships has Tom Thibodeau won? You can ask all those questions and it would be fair. But I just wonder whether if the Cavs lose tomorrow, where that might be, where this might be that where we're going something.
3: Yeah, something like that. Yeah I get it. I speak gold hammer. I know exactly where you're going.
1: You're with me. Yeah, you know what I'm saying, right?
3: Exactly.
1: 888-SAY-ESPN is our number, 888-729-3776. 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Shaking hands with your opponent, but with 8 minutes left to go in the game. Emmett and I will discuss. 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

0: championship. But I'll tell you, the team that's impressed me the most this year in the NBA, Victor Wembanyama's San Antonio Spurs. Hammer and Emmett continue this morning. ESPN Radio, the ESPN app. We're on SiriusXM Channel 80. So San Antonio advances by Minnesota. They got a break because the Timberwolves weren't 100% healthy, but they won a bunch of games in this series convincingly, Emmett, including last night, where they got great performances, not just out of Victor, but also out of their backcourt. Castle was great. Fox was great. Emmett, Dylan Harper has an all-star future, I think, ahead of him in the NBA. And I know they're young, but I wouldn't put anything past San Antonio at this point. Let's start with the Spurs. To me, I think they could win the championship. To me, I'm going to pick OKC, but I think the second most likely team to win the title this year is San Antonio.
1: Yeah, if I had to rank the top three teams in the playoffs, it would be Thunder, Spurs, Knicks, you know? And I think the Spurs, not quite there yet. I'd be shocked if they beat OKC because I think the only thing that the Spurs lack is the experience. And I think experience is so important. They don't seem like the lack of playoff experience is bothering them up to this point, but I think it's a little different when you're facing a team as good as the Thunder. So I don't expect a sweep or anything like that. I expect a long series in the Western Conference Finals, but I think it's going to be tough to knock off the Thunder. But if anybody could do it, it would be the Spurs.
0: 139-109, the final over Minnesota in Game 6. On the road, Stephon Castle had 11 rebounds and 6 assists. He accounted personally for nearly half of the Spurs scoring, and this isn't even their best player. I mean, start jumping up and playing big in a big game to close somebody out. De'Aaron Fox was really good. He had 21. He was 8 of 10, Emmett, from the floor last night. And that Dylan Harper guy we were talking about, this is Ron Harper's son who went to Rutgers. Why wasn't Rutgers good last year? They had Dylan Harper and Ace Bailey, and they didn't even make the NCAA tournament. It was a weird
1: Inquiring
0: team.
1: Inquiring minds want to know, yes.
0: 15 points on 6 of 8 shooting for Harper. San Antonio goes to the West Finals. They face OKC Monday, Game 1 at Paycom Center. The big talking point, Emmett, coming out of this game is 8 minutes to go, you know, Anthony Edwards did something that NBA superstars used to not do at all. You know, Isaiah Thomas would walk off the court. LeBron took a bunch of crap at one point in his career for walking off the court without shaking hands. What'd you make of Ant Edwards with 8 minutes still left in the game going over and congratulating each of the assistant coaches and every member of the San Antonio Spurs?
1: I thought it was weird. I appreciate sportsmanship, you know, and I think if you could celebrate a victory, you could be humble in defeat. But being humble in defeat with 8 minutes left is something I can't say I've ever seen before. It was weird. I didn't, you know, there are times I feel like Anthony Edwards still has some maturing to do.
0: Sure.
1: This could have been an example of that. I don't know if it was or not. It just was strange. Obviously, the game was over, but you would think that maybe you would wait until the end.
0: Yes and no. I mean, first of all, weird things happen in the NBA all the time. Brian Windhorst, our ESPN NBA analyst.
1: Back to beat the Spurs, dog.
0: Emmett, he says there are no such thing as weird NBA games. They're just NBA games. And every one of them has something weird happen. Yeah. Set that aside for a second. Imagine you're one of Anthony Edwards' teammates.

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1: Leave, he went and shook hands.
2: Yeah, well, let's take a listen to an expert here. Udonis Haslem won championships and was the personification of Heat culture. Just ask anybody in Miami how important and wonderful. They'd vote for Udonis Haslem president if yes. he ran. That's for sure. Let's take a listen. He was on Amazon Prime after the game and had some reaction to Anthony Edwards saying congrats to the Spurs, but doing it with 8 minutes left on the clock.
3: You would think that a team that has been there, they would have those habits. So the fact that they don't have those habits are very disappointing to me. Because once you get here, and I say this all the time, the playoffs has a way of revealing what's inside you. And I didn't like what I saw from some of the Minnesota Timberwolves. Mm-hmm. Ant was definitely hobbled. DiVincenzo was out. But some of the things I didn't like. And what I will say is great as Ant is as a basketball player, there's still some growth for him as well. Because as a leader, I would not have walked down there and shook their hand. I would not have walked down there and shook their hand with 8 minutes left in the game. As a leader of my troops and my guys, I will not show that weakness. The game is not over. I got 8 minutes left. I still got smoke coming out of my ears, so I'm so damn mad we losing. Let me calm down for those 8 minutes since I'm not in, and then after those 8 minutes, I'll go down there and I'll congratulate them and their coaching staff. But in the middle of the game, when I got guys that have sat the bench and cheered me on, I'm going to sit there and cheer those guys on. I'm going to put that energy back into those guys. And then when the game's over, I'll go over there and shake their hand.
1: Yeah, and I agree with him. Like, I will definitely defer to Udonis Haslem about that. It was strange, man, to see a guy 8 minutes left. Because I think everybody, when you see him walking towards the San Antonio bench, you're like, uh-oh, right? The first thought is like, uh-oh, what's about to happen here?
2: Yeah, sort of. I mean, to call it weird is right. Emmett, there's part of me that's like, okay, well, Sports talk radio in 1990, everybody was calling out Isaiah because he refused to shake Michael's hand, right? I mean, yes. This is,
1: right.
2: If you watch The Last Dance, if you watch The Bad Boys, if you go into your 30 for 30 library on the mm-hmm. ESPN app, you can learn a lot about that story, but it's ancient NBA history. And then LeBron got called out for this, what year, Emmett, 2009?
1: I can't remember the year, but it was with, was it Celtics?
2: No, Orlando.
1: Orlando, yeah, you're right.
2: Where they were like, oh, he didn't shake his hand. And then if I'm Anthony Edwards and I'm listening to this show right now, I'm like, wait a second. These fools are criticizing me for shaking
1: right.
2: my opponent's hands. Like, right. I can't win. So if he called and said that at 888 say ESPN, I'd be like, Ant, you're not wrong, but mm-hmm. there's a time and a place to shake hands. In hockey, they don't line up and do the handshake line at the end of the second period. Even if it's an 8-0 game, they wait until there's zeros on the clock, and then that becomes a great tradition.
1: Yeah, it would be hilarious to see, what if that happened in the New York-Atlanta series, right? Because that game was over in the second quarter, where guys just walk, all right, man, it's been a great game.
2: Jalen Johnson should have gone up to Cat and been like, hey, look, man, we're down 50.
1: CJ McCollum, right?
2: You know, I want to say great series. I'm going to go back. I'm going to get my post-game meal. I'm going to get the hell out of here. Yeah. You guys enjoy yourselves. 888-SAY-ESPN, 888-729-3776. More on this game and more on the Pistons forcing Game 7 on ESPN Radio next.
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6: 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And Sherwin-Williams is making theirs with their Memorial Day sale. We're talking 30% off paints and stains May 15th through the 28th. You know, I've been looking at these studio walls, and I'm thinking I wouldn't mind a little more red in here.

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7: There. I'm Mark Robbins. Here's where things stand in the NBA playoffs. The Spurs over Minnesota in Game 6 Friday, winning the series, advancing to the Western Conference Finals against Oklahoma City. In the East, there's going to be a Game 7, as on Friday, Detroit beat Cleveland. Teams now head back to Detroit, and Cleveland head coach Kenny Atkinson says, despite being on the road, the Cavs will be ready.
8: Luckily, we put ourselves in a position, you know, where we have two shots at this. We'll gather the troops, we'll look at film, we'll make some adjustments. 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But this is supposed to be hard.
7: That's Cavs head coach Kenny Atkinson. Game 7 on Sunday night right here on ESPN Radio, with coverage beginning at 7:30 p.m. Eastern. Major League Baseball Friday, Kyle Schwarber continues to belt the ball out of the ballpark.
9: With the man on to the pitch, Schwarber swings, hits one in the air, center field. Cruz going back into his right. It's going to be over his head and gone. He did it again. My goodness. Opposite field, up the alley, just to the right of the 410 sign.
7: Wow, that call. 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Schwarber with his ninth homer in the last eight games, 20th dinger of the season. Phillies rally, beat the Pirates 11-9-10. Interleague weekend continuing in Major League Baseball. We've got ESPN Radio coverage. 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Coverage with Christine Lisi beginning 12:30 p.m. Eastern. 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
0: Hey, it's Michelle Smallman, and coming up Monday, I've studied the NFL schedule, which means I'll tell you the exact week when Fernando Mendoza and other rookie quarterbacks will get their first start this season. It's on SportsCenter, 6 a.m. Eastern, right here on ESPN Radio, ESPN 2, and ESPN U.
10: Uh-huh. We're on Sirius XM Channel 80. I'm Aaron Goldhammer. He's Emmett Golden. You're a nice guy, generally.
11: Thank you.
10: You're not much of a ranter, you know, when it comes to doing what it is that we do. Like, I don't have to get out of your way for a rant. Look, if you're fired up about something, I know you're really fired up about it.
11: Thanks.
10: You are not happy with your basketball team, the Cleveland Cavaliers, this morning.
11: No, I mean, it's funny. I had someone from ESPN Cleveland, where we work in, during the week, ask me a question. I said, man, I'm just really mad right now. And they were like, we're going to leave you alone. Because I don't typically get upset. But yeah. I was ticked off last night.
10: Look, and rightfully so. Like, Emmett, if you lose and you just had a bad shooting game, or you lose because the other team's more talented than you, those are all acceptable ways to lose. The way the Cavs lost last night, if you're a fan of it, it's not an acceptable way to go out,
11: right,
10: by just getting out-efforted. And you used this example to me before the show, and I think it's a perfect one. Like, there's a situation where Evan Mobley goes up for a rebound with one hand, as if this is some Tuesday night game in January.
11: Mm-hmm.
10: And he gets the ball taken away from him because the Pistons aren't going up for rebounds with one hand. They have two hands, and so they're using both of them. When they go up for the, and he gets the ball ripped away from him, and you hear the broadcast on Amazon Prime, Dwayne Wade and Candace Parker and Kevin Harlan are doing the game in Cleveland last night, and you hear them basically say, like, this is not a go for a rebound with one hand kind of a game. This is, you gotta go up with both, and you gotta be strong with the ball.
11: Yeah, you absolutely, you know, you have to do that, and for whatever reason, the Cavaliers didn't.
10: Well, I'll tell you who would go up for a rebound with two hands in a playoff game. Is one Quentin Richardson, who joins us now. He's an ESPN NBA analyst, and he joins us on Hammer and Emmett on ESPN Radio in the ESPN app. Q, let's start there. How disappointed were you in the Cavs' performance last night in Game 6 with a chance to close the Pistons out?
12: Yeah, I'm with you guys. It wasn't good enough. Like you say, it's not that they lost the game. It was the way they lost. It was the effort. It was the way that they that the Pistons put forth much more effort and play with a much higher sense of urgency, and they literally played like it was win or go home. I felt like the Cavs played like they had house money, like we got another game, and they didn't have the proper sense of urgency to go out there and close this thing down on their home floor, in my opinion.
11: Hey, Q, how does that happen? You know, because everybody knows what's at stake, especially the legacies of James Harden and even Donovan Mitchell. They know what everyone's been saying about them and about their inability to get, you know, to the conference finals to play well. They know what the narrative is. How do you not come out and play with intensity?
12: Yeah, that always confuses me, man. I mean, I don't know what to say. And I genuinely think. The one thing I know about Donovan is he is never a did he play hard or does he try hard. He always plays hard and leads everything out there. I think he just had a tough game. And, you know, like, unfortunately, they use him for a lot of the energy that they rely on. He brings a lot of that emotional energy and leadership energy. And if he didn't have a good game and you don't have somebody step up, that's kind of what you left with Cleveland right now.
10: Q, what does it say about the Pistons that they've won four straight elimination games?
12: They spoke on it. Did they been in this position before? They know that it's the first of four games. Did they rise up in that scenario? In my opinion, when you look at them, you know, walk the Magic down from a 3-1 deficit and win that series. I mean, when they get their back against the wall, they show up the right way. They show up with the right sense of urgency. And then not only like their stars like a Cade or a Durin, you know, show up, but outscored them 48-19 with the guys coming off the bench. And that's huge in any game, especially in the playoffs, to go 48-19 in bench scoring. That's monumental in my eyes.
11: Q, I love cliches, right? But I feel like Dennis Jenkins and Paul Reed are the cliche that hard works beat talent when talent doesn't work hard. You know, is that kind of how Detroit has gotten here all season, is just by outworking other teams?
12: Man, that's 100% true. I mean, that's a cliche, but I think everybody in sports, I mean, in life in general, if you don't put the work in and you don't come out there and, like, play your butt off and leave everything on the court, the guy is working. I mean, that, especially in this era of the NBA, you watch games throughout the regular season and you see games won and lost by effort. This team played harder, or this team had a cluster of guys that came in and played harder for longer periods of time than the other team. And it doesn't matter who's on said team, talent-wise or not. That team on this given night that plays as hard, plays much harder than the other team, can win just based off of that, because we played and we tried harder than you.
10: Quentin Richardson is with us, ESPN NBA analyst. All right, Q, I know sportsmanship matters a lot in the way you play the game. Emmett and I, though, we both thought it was curious that Ant decided to show great sportsmanship with 8 minutes left on the clock last night and went over and congratulated every ball boy on the San Antonio Spurs. What did you make of that?
12: Man, I think it was genuinely like, I'm with you guys. I was looking in the same way and confused in the same way you guys when it was happening in real time as I'm watching it. But as I sat back and, you know, obviously it's been plenty of hours to think about it since then, I just feel like that it was a frustration thing, man. When you in a big game like that on your home floor and your team doesn't, you and your team don't get it done, and you see like it's that lopsided that I'm out of the game with this much time left and I know I'm not going back in. I think it was just one of those things. He's frustrated, and I like, although it was extremely unconventional, something we hadn't really seen before, he got it out the way then. He said, I'm going to go down here now because I don't want to do all of that after the game when everybody's hanging around, shaking hands and doing all that. I just want to bolt and get out of here. But I feel like that's just a built-up frustration because it was an opportunity that he feels like they had a chance to compete in this series and possibly win. But they didn't play up to the expectations, and now they're going home. And I think he was just frustrated in that moment.
11: Now we see the Spurs are going to play the Thunder in the Western Conference Finals. How important is experience? I put a lot of stock in that. I believe that you have to get there and lose to understand what it takes to get there and win. Could the Spurs be an anomaly and not have to take that step this year?
12: Yeah, I think the Spurs could be. I mean, I think that's just, you know, that goes for when you lose, that's something you can fall back on and rely on and say, hey, everybody has to lose first. I don't believe you have to. I believe that's just how it's gone a lot of the times, and that's something, to make that team feel better. But in reality, I think, yes, the Spurs have shown that they can compete and they can win at a high level right now. Now, you know, the Thunder in the playoffs will be a tall task, but we saw during the season that the Spurs got the best of them handily, you know, lopsided in that series and in the count against the games against the Thunder. So I'll be very interested to see. I'll be locked in on the Chet-Wimby matchup, and I'll also be locked in on the SGA Steph Castle matchup because Steph Castle, he's no longer coming or trying to get there. He's a star in my eyes. He's a two-way star, and he's going to be a factor moving forward.
10: Will we see Quentin Richardson on Celebrity Row at some point during the Eastern Conference Finals at Madison Square Garden?
12: Man, if I can get free, I got a few different hats I'm wearing right now, running and jumping around. But I would love to be there and get some time to go out there and be with the guys on Celebrity Row with all of the former players, the once a Nick, all the Nick guys. You know, a lot of them is my teammates and my guys, and just guys that I know, even if I didn't play with them. So yeah, definitely. If my schedule permits, I would love to make it out there because I know. Listen. Nothing else. It's going to be mayhem and chaos out there. I can guarantee you that.
10: Q, I'll say this. Some of those Knicks fans that are celebrities are just there to see and be seen. But a couple of those guys, back me up, Spike is a real crazy Knicks fan, right? I mean, he's there for the preseason games, let alone the Eastern Conference Finals.
12: Oh, no. The one thing I will say, I can say, you know, first of all, Spike is the OG. He the OG. He's the GOAT of it. He's like one of the faces you think of when you think about celebrity fans in sports. He's one of the forefathers of that, and he's one of the biggest in it. But I think also you got to pay attention to the local people that are there, the local celebs. They down for it. They not fake. I think, you know, you can look at some of the guys that, you know, just stopping through the town, and it's like the Knicks game is the thing to do, especially they winning now, they hot. It's the thing to do. So maybe some of them are just sliding through there, but the true Knicks fans, the celebs that live in New York, These people are real hardcore. The Ben Stillers, the Timothy Shamalot, the Ann Hathaway. These people are they not playing. They for real. Tracy Morgan, Fat Joe, them guys, they've been coming for years.
10: Q, appreciate you hopping on. We'll talk as the playoffs keep going, okay?
12: Yes, sir. Appreciate it, fellas.
10: All right, that's Quentin Richardson. Good stuff, ESPN NBA analyst. And I agree with him. Like, even Howard Stern would admit that Howard Stern is not the biggest Knick fan in the entire world. What drives me crazy is the people that go and sit courtside and act like they know everything about the 12th guy on the bench. Ben Stiller, Chalamet, Shyamalot,
11: Shyamalot.
10: God, Sham God.
11: Yeah.
10: Whatever you want to, like, Chalamet is a legitimate, like, he'll tell you stories about Charles Smith,
11: oh,
10: I feel
11: facts.
10: Like.
11: It, yeah.
10: You know,
11: it,
10: whereas his girl,
11: hey. Que sera, sera.
10: Does she know the difference? What is it, Kylie or Kendall? I don't even know which
11: Jenner
10: I don't
11: know. I can't keep up with all the Kardashian Jenners. And
10: could she
11: such.
10: Pick Karl Towns out of a lineup?
11: Yeah, yes. Karl Towns, yes.
10: Deuce McBride out of a line. No?
11: No. Okay. No. I guess it's Kylie. That's what Renee is telling.
10: We've done a lot of NBA playoffs already on this show, Emmett. But up next, boy, there is drama with the Vegas Golden Knights before the Western Finals. That means it's time for Emmett,
11: yeah.
10: And Timothy Chalamet. We're
11: going
10: to do that hockey.
11: Do that hockey.
10: On Hammer and Emmett next.
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3: Emmett, it is time for us to do that hockey as we head toward the conference finals. 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And Emmett, we are presented by Progressive Insurance. And hey, we have to start talking about the silent night. There we go. Whoa.
4: Yeah.
3: You can't do this segment without the ESPN hockey theme.
4: No, we can't.
3: We got to talk about the silent nights. Can you explain to me why John Tortorella, who you and I know a little bit because he used to coach the Blue Jackets here in Ohio, where Emmett and I live. He got a $100,000 fine, flagrant violations of the league's media policy. They advanced to the Stanley, to the Western Conference Finals of the Stanley Cup. He refused to talk to the media, and they refused to open their locker room after the, like, are they trying to pick a fight with some hockey reporters? You guys just won. What do you have to hide? What's going on? They were stripped of a second round draft pick, Emmett, because of this.
4: Wow. Yeah, it is. It's very, very weird. It is a strange situation. I kind of like it, if I'm being honest. You know, like, Torts is crazy. Like, everybody knows that. And the Golden Knights, since they've come into the NHL, even though it wasn't that long ago, have been a very good hockey team and good franchise. So this is weird, but I kind of like weird when it comes to hockey.
3: So the NHL said that the imposition of the penalties comes after previous warnings were issued to the club regarding their compliance with the media regulations and other associated policies. I've been around plenty of guys that refuse to do interviews after a game. I have never been around anybody that doesn't want to talk after a win. Everybody wants, after a big win, everybody wants to talk after a win. Emmett, the Avs are the best team in the West, and it's not particularly close. They advanced the Western Conference Finals. They had the great comeback the other night, beating the Wild in Game 5, and they're going to take on Vegas. I think this has something to do with the Golden Knights trying to inspire. Like, they know they're not the most talented team going into this series.
4: Okay.
3: So they've got to try to find every psychological, emotional advantage as they try to head into Colorado and pull what would be a heck of an upset.
4: So you think this is, we're so focused and we don't even care about winning. We want to win. We want to lift the cup that we, even after wins, we're not talking to the media because we don't want any distractions.
3: I think that's what they're going for. And I think Nathan MacKinnon still skates really fast, regardless of whether they talk to the media or not. Emmett, on the Avs, MacKinnon tied it late in Game 5. They scored 3:52 into overtime the other night, and they win it 4-3 over the Wild in Game 5. I think Minnesota thought that series was on its way to Game 6, and the Avs had the great comeback. And I think it just goes to show you the Avalanche margin for error right now, Emmett, is pretty wide. They can play terrible for two periods and still win playoff games, which is really impressive. The one thing I'm concerned about, as somebody who grew up in Denver and is a big Avs fan, I do not trust their goaltending at all.
4: Really?
3: If they do this, it's going to be in spite of their goalies and not because of their goalies.
4: I will defer to you on this. How many teams have lifted a cup with terrible goaltending?
3: The Avs did it a couple of years ago.
4: Really?
3: I didn't insult anybody, but
4: okay, so they just haven't gotten the goaltending thing down.
3: It happens. I was listening to Steve Levy talk on ESPN yesterday, you know, our great colleague who covers the NHL and knows it really, really well. And he said, listen, the goaltender can be as important as the quarterback. However, Trent Dilfer won a Super Bowl. Brad Johnson won a Super Bowl. Teams have done, Nick Foles, teams have done it with not the greatest. That it's just at some point a goalie's going to have to step up and play well for Colorado, and I don't have a great deal of comments. I think Carolina's the best team, and they're going to end up winning the Stanley Cup Finals. On the other side of things, big Game 6 tonight in the East on ABC, Canadiens and Sabres, as Buffalo tries to get this done. Emmett, who do you believe in more between those two teams in this series?
4: The Sabres? Yeah, the Sabres. Yeah, that's who I believe in more. Yeah, man, look, I don't know. They're both pretty good, right? You know, let's see where this whole thing takes them. So give me the Sabres. Buffalo, Midwest.
3: Maybe I'm mean for saying this because Buffalo has a certain curse around them, right?
4: They do? Oh, well, I mean, yeah.
3: Yeah.
4: I think about,
3: I mean, look, hold up. Brett Holmes.
4: But does it translate
3: Greece.
4: Through all sports, though?
3: Yes.
4: I understand
3: yes.
4: the Bills, but
3: yes.
4: you're saying
3: no,
4: the
3: no,
4: city?
3: No. The city is cursed. In the meantime, the country of Canada is also cursed. They lost the Olympics. They haven't won a Stanley Cup since 1993. So which curse feels more significant to you? Like, who would you get behind more trying to get Canada its first Stanley Cup since the beginning of time? We're trying to get Buffalo to raise the cup for the first time ever.
4: Well, come on, man. I'm in America. It's all about America, Jack. I'm going with Buffalo, okay? I'm going Buffalo. James Steele is our producer. Come on in and get some of this hockey, dog.
5: Yeah, so Patrick Mahomes isn't playing for the Canadians, so Buffalo probably has a pretty good chance, right?
4: Yeah, that's what I would think.
3: James.
5: What?
4: That's what I would
3: taking
4: think.
3: Taking cheap shots.
5: What do you mean? What?
3: It's May.
5: I mean, as long as they don't allow, like, 4 goals in 13 seconds or anything, you know, Buffalo should be okay.
3: Did you like Evan's expert analysis when I asked him who he liked in this series
5: yes.
3: now moving forward?
5: I liked
3: the Sabres and the Canadiens?
5: I thought it was great.
3: You could tell Emmett was just doing that hockey right
4: oh,
3: there.
4: Man, that's all I do.
3: So San Jose, Emmett, gets a PWHL team, women's hockey to the San Francisco Bay Area by choosing San Jose, California, as its fourth and final market during the league's latest round of expansion, according to multiple reports. With the addition of San Jose, the PWHL now is at 12 teams, doubling the league's size. And Emmett, this is a big deal because to me, I thought the women's hockey was as memorable and as widely watched in the Olympics as the men's hockey was.
4: No doubt. You know, it's like women's national, you know, hockey and the women's national team in soccer, you know, are like just amazing. They're great. So this is awesome to see the growth of the league. And you even look at like the WNBA growing and they're continuing to grow. So whenever you can have a pro sports league to grow, especially when it's kind of still early on in its existence, is awesome.
3: I also think it's smart for the PWHL to focus on some of these markets that are close to big markets but aren't quite the, like, there's a reason why the NHL chose San Jose and not San Francisco to put a team in. There's a reason why they chose Columbus and not Cleveland or Cincinnati to put a team in. And those are the markets that I would be focusing because, A, hockey's already big in those places.
4: Right.
3: And then, B, I think you'll get good fan support from the close proximity big city, but really strong fan support from that adjacent community. Like, put a PWHL team in Akron. Don't put one in Cleveland, I guess is what I'm saying.
4: Yeah, that would
3: related
4: be,
3: to where you and I live.
4: Put a UFL team in Canton. Right? You know what I'm saying? Like, do that. So, you're right. I do agree that that's a smart strategy to put, you know, these teams kind of adjacent to kind of bigger markets.
3: I need one more ruling from you. PWHL okay. mascot for Philly. On Twitter, somebody said that it should be named Gritney because it would be like a female version. But
4: I like it.
5: Like the Mrs. Met to Gritty's Mr.
3: But
5: Met,
3: but
5: right?
3: hold on. Like is Gritty definitely a man? I thought Gritty was androgynous. So I think Gritty could be for both the men's and the women's teams. I don't know.
4: Sure.
3: What sex is Gritty? 888-ESPN. Talk about that next.
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13: Hello there, I'm Mark Robbins. Friday night, the road teams came up winners in the NBA playoffs. That ended one series and extended another. The Spurs made sure Minnesota's season was finished Friday in Game 6.
14: Champagne in transition. Catches wing left, throws it into Wemby, and he dunks it with two hands. Timeout, Chris Finch. Largest lead now for San Antonio, up 30, and they're starting to head into the night here in Minneapolis.
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13: 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San Antonio wins by 30, 139-109. Steph Castle leading the Spurs with 32 points. In the East, it's Detroit over Cleveland, 115-94, and that's setting up Game 7. It'll be Sunday, 7:30 p.m. Eastern for the coverage right here on ESPN Radio. Friday night in the WNBA, Asia Wilson with 45 for the Vegas Aces, who keep Connecticut winless, beating the Sun 101-94. Kelsey Plum had 27. The LA Sparks beat Toronto by 4. And there's playoff hockey coming up a little bit later on tonight. Game 6, Eastern Conference semi between Montreal and Buffalo. Canadiens looking to close it out at home with a 3-2 series lead. Check out the game at 8 p.m. Eastern on ABC Television and the ESPN app. Major League Baseball, Merrill Kelly with a nowadays rarity, a complete game. The four-hitter for the D-backs, they beat the Rockies 9-1.
16: 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I'll tell you just how concerned they should be about rust. 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
17: Michael wants to
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3: 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We're on the ESPN app. We're on Sirius XM Channel 80, and we are presented by Progressive Insurance. Buster, are you there? Can you hear me?
17: I'm here. I'm in the Minneapolis airport. Yes.
3: Live from the Minneapolis airport, Buster only. Okay, I was at the Cavs game last night, guys. I bought chicken fingers, okay? I also bought a Cherry Coke. Now, I could not get the Cherry Coke to scan, and it was one of those self-serve setups where there was really nobody around to help me make sure that I paid for it. Now, Buster, you spent most of your life in ballparks. I spent about 2 minutes trying to pay for this Cherry Coke. I couldn't figure out how to pay for it. The Cavs game was going on, and I just took it. I took it back to my seat. Emmett, stop. Buster is you are in ballparks all the time. Stealing or not, that I went back to my seat with the Cherry Coke.
17: Ballparks, hotels, there are a number of different places where you have this situation. And what I have done, and I suspect that you did, is I will take out, you know, what I think is probably the amount of cash, and I'll leave $3. And in that case, I would have left $3 on the counter, walked away, and felt like, you know what, I fulfilled my obligation. I don't know who's going to grab the $3, but I left $3. That's how I would handle it.
4: It's a great way to approach it. Everybody, watch your wallet around Aaron Goldhammer. We just found out
3: that he likes to steal. Carries, Buster, you carry cash around with you? Come on. It's 2026.
17: Well, yeah, and I'm old. Compared to other people, that's probably why I'm carrying cash. But just a few bucks, right? Plus, when you travel, you're leaving tips, right?
3: Yeah.
17: In the room, et cetera.
3: Yeah. Maybe it was a bad call by me. I didn't have any cash. By the way, I hate to tell you guys this, but the Cherry Coke was not $2.50. It was
17: $7. Like $8. That was karma. That was karma right there.
3: But that's stealing, charging $7 for a Cherry Coke. Let's shift this conversation to baseball. Emmett, go ahead.
4: Yeah, as Aaron admits to misdemeanors here. Buster, what's going on in St. Louis where fans are taking their clothes off? What's going on out there?
17: Yes. So this was fascinating. Yesterday, there were, you know, a couple of sections of fans who agreed that they were going to take their shirts off, and they were super loud. It was like a soccer crowd in the way they responded. And as the game is going along, more and more people are taking their shirts off and joining the section. And after the game was so loud, and the Cardinals went in a walk-off, and after it was so loud, Ollie Marmol, the Cardinals manager, came out and said, "I want to thank those guys." You know, the Cardinals are a young team. They're playing better than expected. They're building something new there, and apparently sections of fans with their shirts off is part of it.
3: Oh, my. Well, only in St. Louis, the best baseball town there is. Buster only with us. All right, we had two pitcher injuries yesterday, but one of them is serious. Buster, explain what happened to Clay Holmes. You know, just when the Mets start playing better, all of a sudden they lose one of their key pitchers.
17: Yeah, they, you know, had gone into that series with three straight wins. They're trying to climb their way back toward 500. They don't have a lot of margin for error because their offense is not dynamic. And a line drive is hit by Spencer Jones of the Yankees, hits the leg of Clay Holmes. And after the game, Carlos Mendoza, their manager, announces that he's a broken fibula and he's out indefinitely. Like, it's a big deal, and there's no way around this. The Mets starting pitching really was the backbone of what they have been able to, you know, the games they have won. And so to lose Clay Holmes, they had a successful transition from being a relief pitcher to being a starter, huge blow for the Mets.
4: Well, if we're talking injuries, we might as well keep on, sticking with that. We know Scooble's going to be out for a while, and we recently seen Blake Snell is dealing with an injury. Is he having surgery? What's the latest on that?
17: Yeah, so Blake Snell has loose bodies in his elbow, which is not uncommon for pitchers. And typically, it takes about 3 months because you have the surgery and arthroscopy, and then you have the rehabilitation and then the slow ramp up like they're beginning spring training. Well, here's the thing. Scooble is believed to be the first major league pitcher to have surgery with what's referred to as a nanoscope It's less invasive. It requires less rehab time, and which means that a pitcher doesn't have to build back up again. Scoble had he began to throw this week less than 10 days after his surgery. And so the thought is, and, you know, he's represented by Scott Boras, like Blake Snell is represented by Scott Boras. So you do wonder if in the end Snell will wind up getting the same type of surgery, which Boras called the Scoble scope. and if that's the case, you might see Blake Snell sooner than you would expect.
3: Dr. Buster Olney with us, host of the Baseball Tonight podcast on Hammer and Emmett on ESPN Radio and the ESPN app. How many home runs, Buster, do you think Kyle Schwarber finishes with? He has 20, and the date is May 16th.
17: He's on a pace to hit 72. And I think he's going to match the Sammy Sosa number, 66, by the end of the year. Because you guys know this. He's one of these guys. I mean, he gets in the box, and he looks like he's going to hit a home run. He goes on these binges where it feels like he's homering every day. That's what we've seen. He actually had gotten off to a bit of a slow start. But last night, number 19 and number 20, and the Phillies have turned it around since they changed managers.
4: You know, Buster, we got some time before the trade deadline. But, you know, we saw the Guardians recently make a move for a catcher. What else is kind of going on in the trade market right now?
17: So what's interesting about this is I remember last year at the trade deadline talking with the general manager who was like, man, there are just not very many good players out there because there are not a lot of sellers. I actually think that that's going to be even more of an acute issue this year because you don't have any teams that are just flat out tanking. And so as teams are looking to fill holes on their roster and they're looking for possible deals, they're just not going to be a lot of teams that'll necessarily be aggressive in trading out players. Now you will, you know, get a few for sure. I mean, if the Mets don't turn it around. And by the way, Clay Holmes was one of the guys that was expected to be traded. Who knows what happens now with him? But they have Freddie Peralta. You know, the Boston Red Sox have someone like Aroldis Chapman. But it's a real question about how many good players will actually be available before the deadline.
3: Buster, Mason Miller has a .86 ERA and 44 strikeouts in the middle of May. Is he a better candidate, do you think, to win the NL Cy Young Award this year or to maybe be the MVP of the National League?
17: Aaron, I think he absolutely is a better MVP candidate because if you look at the Cy Young Award, look, you know, Jacob Mizorowski, the Milwaukee Brewers, Paul Skeen, Shohei Ohtani, you know, Chris Sale of the Braves, they're going to put in far more volume. And typically the voters will lean into starting pitchers when they pick that award. But I don't know if any of those guys have had more day-to-day impact on their team in the way Mason Miller has for the Padres. You're seeing bullpen disasters all over baseball. You know, teams are scrambling for, you know, different closers. They're changing out their relievers. And the Padres every day are running out this guy who's having arguably the best season ever for a reliever. So I actually do think that he's a better candidate for MVP than he would be Cy Young Award.
3: Buster, 44 strikeouts and 6 walks allowed. Wow. By May. He's striking out 7 dudes for every dude he's walking. It is unbelievable. Buster, appreciate the time. Thank you for making me feel bad about yesterday's Cherry Coke incident. And we will talk to you next
4: week.
3: Talk to you next week. Travel safe. Thanks, Buster.
17: I wish I could have seen your expression when I was giving you my strategy for handling that situation. I could just see you just grimacing.
3: Not what I wanted to hear. You know, I keep a $2 bill in my wallet that I got for my bar mitzvah, Buster, and it's the only cash that I have on me at any given time. Buster Olney, ESPN. Appreciate the time. Travel safe, Buster. Thank you.
4: There's
3: Buster Olney. 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Emmett, you think I need to go back and pay somebody like $7.25. Dan Gilbert, I'm trying to give you my money in that arena, and you won't take it.
4: Yeah, look, I'm actually not mad at you. I totally understand. What I'm wondering is, usually there's a person standing around that area for these issues, but they weren't.
3: There was I looked,
4: no one?
3: Emmett. Did I run around the entire arena trying to find somebody? I didn't because the game was going on and I wanted to get back to my seat. Yeah. And Emmett, I was thirsty and I knew eating something salty, I was just going to get thirstier. And you know me, I'm trying to cut down on my soda intake, as are you, but not just the
4: I'm
3: Coke.
4: I'm housing the cherry Pepsi right now.
3: The cherry Coke sounded so good.
4: Cherry and cola, man, there's just something about that connection that is amazing.
3: Emmett, I took it. I'd like to apologize to everybody in Atlanta who works for the Coca-Cola company. I'd like to apologize to the Cavs. I'd like to apologize to everybody who works at Rocket Arena. But
4: that's why they lost last night.
3: How about this? If the Cavs win Game 7, I'll go back Game 3 of the Eastern Finals and make it up to the Cavs. The Cavs lose Game 7, I'm taking the cherry Coke. 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This is kind of weird. I mean, coming up, a surprise Swiftie, a zoo trade, and a terrible snack. Oh, I know what's going on. It's the Wheel of Topics.
4: Oh, we're not doing that? Never mind.
3: Fine, let's do it.
4: All right,
3: it's
4: ready?
3: The Wheel of Topics. It's on Hammer and Emmett next.
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3: All right, everybody, welcome in. 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
4: There's a big, beautiful wheel in the studio with topics all over it. We spin it, and then our producer, James Steele, lets us know what we're talking about.
3: All right, Emmett, I hate to do this to you, but I'm going to jump in.
4: Okay.
3: I stole that Cherry Coke. I'm going to step on in.
4: Go first, but all right, if you want to break tradition,
3: I want to break tradition.
4: All right.
3: And I'm going to take the first spin. Here we go. Wheel of Topics time. Let's do it.
4: See, not as good of a spin as I would have had.
0: Yeah, no thank you. Oh, we have Mark Robbins did the voice for our wheel
3: today. Thank you, Mark.
4: Good looking out, Mark.
0: Switched it up a little bit. Anna Dua on Twitter, a Sportsnet host in Canada, tweeted a picture of a cup with ice in it. And this is what she said, mid-game snack of the day, ... shaved ice, no flavor, with mustard.
3: Oh my God.
4: I think I'm going to throw up.
3: That person needs to be excommunicated from Twitter. Can we get Elon on the phone, please?
4: Yeah, I don't know. That sounds like a psychopath move to me, and I'm not a name caller by any means, but man, shaved ice? A mustard icy?
3: Oh, no.
4: A mustard icy?
3: Emmett, no. I'll tell you, in Italy, I once had the worst icy I thought ever possible, and this is worse. Okay. It was like a mint icy, and I thought it was lime, but I don't speak Italian, so what do I know? I ordered it, and it was mint, and it tasted like Listerine icy. It was
4: that bad. Sounds better than a mustard icy.
3: Anything's better than a mustard
4: that
3: icy.
4: Is
3: all right,
4: terrible.
3: It's
4: okay,
3: your turn.
4: Yeah.
3: Show me how it's done on the Wheel of Topics.
4: Here you go. Watch this. Watch. Yeah. An expert over here.
0: Trading gorillas. So from the Trib Live in Pittsburgh, Pittsburgh Zoo and Aquarium set to trade gorillas with Boston's Franklin Park Zoo. Frankie, Pittsburgh's 7-year-old male Western Lowland gorilla, will head to Boston. In exchange, Boston will send 33-year-old Little Joe, the silverback.
4: Guys,
0: what do you think of the fit? Of these gorillas training zoos.
4: Yeah, well, Lil Joe is definitely going to have to adjust. You know, they run a different offense at the new zoo, so I think it's going to take him a bit of a time to kind of build
3: the
4: bonds
3: playbook
4: with his teammates.
3: Yeah. And, I would say, first of all, this is a rare gorilla for gorilla trade. You know, normally you see draft picks and things included in a deal like this.
4: Maybe an orangutan,
3: That's right. A zebra to be named later.
4: Yeah.
3: But I got to question what's going on in Pittsburgh. Look, they were running around with ancient Ben Roethlisberger. They got a quarterback that's too old, and now they pick up a 33-year-old gorilla?
4: Yeah,
3: do they not value youth in that city in any way? There's a reason why the Pirates are playing well. It's because Paul Skeens is young. Trading for a 33-year-old gorilla is dangerous.
0: I'm a veteran. I'm a veteran of the Pittsburgh Zoo. We go there pretty much every year. I think they needed a little bit of veteran leadership there.
3: Okay.
0: And I think that it's a good trade-off.
3: A good
0: you trade off one of your younger gorillas to bring in some leadership. I think it's a good fit both ways.
3: Multi-time champion, Little Joe.
4: Yeah.
3: In Boston. Yeah, we gonna interview Little Joe? We tried to get him on. I don't know if he's available.
4: Definitely down. It's gonna be tough. He's doing a lot of media right now, so hopefully he can catch up with it.
3: All right, I'll go ahead and spin the wheel and get us off the gorilla talk. Thank you.
4: Okay, thank you. Go ahead.
0: Did that just happen? Emmett's been all over this week. Some celebrations happening in baseball, including the Giants, which they've been asked not to do anymore. I don't know how to quite explain it.
3: You're on a national radio network owned by the Walt Disney Company. I'll let you explain this.
4: I can explain it, right, eloquently as possible. Basically, guys hug and then they start to thrust. All right, and that's the best way I could describe it. It was the strangest thing I've ever, second strangest thing. Auburn celebrated a different way that I literally can't. say on the radio waves. What's going on in baseball now? Like, listen, I played a lot of baseball when I was younger and travel ball and staying at home. I get it, man. The season's long and you get bored. You got to come up with some better celebrations. I know an old school high five won't get it done, but maybe come up with a dance or something.

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1: There are a couple that maybe aren't as good of rivalries. Maybe the Red Sox and the Braves. Don't know where the rivalry is there, really.
2: Wait. The Red Rockies Sox are playing the Braves in rivalry weekend? The Red Sox should be playing the Yankees on rivalry weekend.
1: They're already tanking up.
3: They've got the Mets.
2: Hold on. Stop. The Mets should play the Braves. That's a legitimate rivalry, and the Yankees should play the Red Sox. There, I just fixed it. The other one is Rockies Diamondbacks is a rivalry.
3: Yeah, you know, you're from Denver. You know, that those Diamondback Rocky games are intense.
2: They're intense. What is the basis of the Rocky Diamondback rivalry? It's over Armando Reynoso? Like, what is...
3: I don't know, rocks? You know, I don't know, mountains and then desert rocks. I don't know.
1: They're both in the NL West, right? Like, at least you have that.
2: The Red Sox Brave thing is, I guess they both used to be in Boston.
3: Aha! There you go.
2: But the Boston Braves, nobody's even alive that remembers the Boston Braves, are they? When did the Braves move from Boston to Atlanta? Somebody looked that up, but that's a weird quote-unquote rivalry to me. All right, we got time for one more. Let's give it a spin.
1: A surprise Swifty. Wright Thompson had a story this week on .com. Steve Kerr, in it, he revealed that Steve Kerr might be a Swifty. 3 years ago, to entertain himself in his press conferences, Steve worked phrases from Swift's song All Too Well into his interview answers.
2: Some of these have leaked out since then. People have found the phrases. They weren't obvious, you know, that they... Right. Like, Baker Mayfield did this with rap songs in Cleveland a couple years ago, and it was blatantly obvious what he was trying to do.
3: Out of nowhere, Baker would go, bow, wow, wow, yippee-yo, yippee-yay, you know? You know? It's just like, what are you... Baker, what's going on? Yeah. But evidently, Steve Kerr is much
2: better. Our fans got up off their seat and jumped around.
3: Around. Right.
2: Jumped around. Hey. Steve Kerr was... Emity was very adeptly sliding the lines into the press conferences, and I don't think enough coaches and players do this. You guys ought to have more fun with the media than you do. You take it way too seriously. The media takes it way too seriously. It's sports. Let's have a better time. I'm Aaron Goldhammer. He's Emmett Golden.
3: He approves his message.
2: That's right. We'll get you some winners, and we'll make some picks on the NBA playoffs with Mark Zeno next.
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9: You did let me know that I got conned by my daughter.
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14: Hello there. I'm Mark Robbins. The top two seeds of the NBA Western Conference playoffs have reached the conference final. It's going to be San Antonio and Oklahoma City. OKC, the defending champs, with home court. But that doesn't minimize Victor Wembanyama's confidence.
15: Of course, we're confident. But we need to keep the right confidence level. Right now, I'm not even thinking about it. I'm just thinking about recovering. I'm thinking about getting this press conference over with. And we're gonna see about it in the next couple of days. But it's gonna be the same as usual. Prepare, take care of everybody, scout, watch the film, practice.
14: That Spurs star, Victor Wembanyama. There'll be a Game 7 of the Eastern Conference Series between Cleveland and Detroit because the Pistons went into Cleveland, beat the Cavs on Friday, 115-94. 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
14: 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Vegas beats Connecticut 101-94. 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
18: Hey, it's Evan Cohen. Coming up Monday, the Knicks and Thunder have been waiting for their next opponents. I'll tell you just how concerned they should be about rust. 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
20: Well, he is a very famous ESPN.com columnist and writer. I'd say it's Hemingway, Tolstoy, F. Scott Fitzgerald,
21: Zeno.
20: Mark Zeno. Yeah.
21: Thanks.
20: He's our gambling expert on Hammer and Emmett. He is an enthusiast for bad takes, and he joins us now. I'm Aaron Goldhammer. He's Emmett Golden. We're on ESPN Radio and the ESPN app, and we are presented by Progressive Insurance. We'll get to some horse racing talk because the Preakness is today, but the horse that won the Derby isn't even racing in the Preakness, which is annoying.
21: That's so stupid.
20: Let's start, Zeno, though, with a Game 7 that Emmett and I are very into, obviously, tomorrow because the Cavs messed up last night, didn't try very hard. Now they have to go back to Detroit to try to win that series in 7 games. What are Mark Zeno's rules for betting a Game 7?
22: Well, one, real quick, you listened to me with a whole bunch of authors who I've only read the cliff notes of. Never bothered to read the whole book.
21: I haven't read any of them, Mark, so, you know.
22: Yeah, well, Cliff notes were good enough for me. Yep. Listen, we saw three game sevens in the first round, and they all went over the total. The game seven between the Cavaliers and the Pistons has a total of 205.5. Now, just for some frame of reference, when this series started, the opening total was 216.5.
20: Jeez.
22: So you realize, like, we're down 11 points from the opening total, and we're clearly at the bottom of the market here, and it's 4 points lower than the total for game six. So oddsmakers always price these things much lower. Game sevens typically stay under. There's a lot more defense being played, obviously. There's a lot more, you know, better choice of shot selection, so the shot clocks drag out longer. I still feel like that number is too low, guys. And I know the trends. First rounds are different than second rounds and third rounds in the NBA. In fact, while first round game sevens usually stay under only about 45% of the time, when you get to rounds 2-3 and the NBA finals, they stay under 87% of the time. I'm still willing to buck the trend here. I think this number is too low. Look, even with a bad offensive performance that you got from the Cavs in game six, you still went over the 205.5 number. I just think we're too low here at this point in time, and I think that we need to be closer to 207, 208. So I'm willing to go over with that number.
0: So, Mark, I need some advice. Every game in the Cavs-Pistons series, I've taken the Pistons to cover the spread in the first quarter, and it's hit every game except for game five. Right now, they're minus 1.5, and it's plus 100. Should I wait to bet that to see if I could get a better number, or do you think I should take that right now?
22: Well, listen, if you're under a possession, right, that's kind of ideally the best place to be. Because even a last second heave, in theory, you know, would be enough to put you over the top if you were tied or whatever. That's kind of just the way I would look at the math of the whole thing. Mm-hmm. If it covered the first five games and it didn't cover the sixth, I would go back to playing it again, just based off of kind of laws of probability here. But, you know, that's always, there's so much variance in that bet there, Emmett. Like, you have no idea how things can work out. A stupid foul, or there's so many things that are out of control with a bet like that. But if you've been hitting it, stay hot. I would go back to it.
20: Mark Zeno with us. We're making some wagers. Zeno, you loved the Knicks to win the title a couple weeks ago. It's down to 6-1. Do you still love them at that number?
22: Yes, because anything at that number or higher is worth the value, and you'll actually get some decent hedge position at 6-1 or better. 7-1 is really like the sweet spot for me, but if I'm at 6-1 or better, I don't mind the hedge position. And that's really, when I make a future bet, that's all I'm hoping for, is a position to make a decision whether I hedge the bet or whether I just let it ride. And I think you're in a great spot with the Knicks at 6-1. Because even if they get to a point where, for whatever reason, if they're in an elimination spot with Cleveland or Detroit, in theory, you could bet the other side of the Knicks and still be able to cash out. You know what I'm saying? Like,
20: yeah.
22: You have multiple hedge situations in that spot that are worth it. It's just the only problem is when you're at 6-1 and 7-1 in that range, you really only get one hedge opportunity. You won't have multiple. If you're in double-digit territory, you have a chance to have multiple hedge opportunities, if that's the way your mindset works. A lot of people like to let it ride, and I get it, but I'm all for just getting my money out when I can, because in this sort of racket, it's hard to hold on to your money.
0: When it comes to, you know, LeBron and where he plays next year, if I was looking to place a bet on that, how are you reading the odds in the different spots?
22: Oh, God. I mean, I would have to think it's L.A. or no, I can't see him going to a place that he hasn't already been, right? Like, I have a hard time seeing him reestablishing himself in a new city. I mean, and think about the options that are there. I mean, he's not going to the Knicks. We know that, right? Like, he doesn't want to go into New York. And I don't know that there's anybody else out there that really feels like it's a great fit. I mean, could he go to Boston? I don't know. I mean, it's either Miami, Cleveland, or back in L.A. I can't find another home for him. Maybe Golden State. Maybe Golden State and the AARP team.
0: How about retirement, though? Zeno, how about would that be the leader in the clubhouse?
22: Doesn't he want to play another year with his son, or did we already cross that off the list? Like, did we already check that block?
20: I don't know. A lot of golf Instagram posts coming from LeBron. When guys start being more excited about golf than they do about their career, that's when I know they're on the verge of retirement.
22: I mean, listen, if he retired, nobody would be upset about it. If he hung on, I don't think anybody would be shocked by it either. But I would venture him playing again. I think LeBron feels like he wants the tour, doesn't he? Doesn't LeBron want and deserve the stop in every city with the gift and everything else? Like, a couple of people did it, but Jeter was probably one of the more memorable guys who did it, right? Like, doesn't LeBron want that? I can't see him going out
20: without
22: that.
20: Mark, we looked it up when Kareem came through Cleveland. What did we give Kareem again, Emmett? Do you remember? It was like a set of...
0: drums. It was like
20: I'm sure Kareem... Right. I want to know if Kareem still has those. Mark Zinno is with us. Zinn, it's very weird. It's a Preakness. It's not at Pimlico, and the Derby winner is not running in it. So one thing could get me excited about this race today, and that is a wager. Do you have one for me?
22: I do. And considering you have like this little, you know, group of lukewarm favorites, right? Iron Honor's there, Incredible, who was in the Derby, Taj Mahal, Chip Honcho, and Ocelli, they're all in that same 4.5 to 6 to 1 range, right? Like nobody's outpacing each other. So when I get that situation, what I do is I kind of just go off the board and look at somebody completely different. Because I hate the idea of one, I don't like the price that I'm going to get with any of those winners. And two, it's like, which one do you pick? You know, it's like in Indiana Jones and The Last Crusade, you know, which one do you choose? Which cup do you choose? And you don't want to be sitting there going, he chose poorly. So we're going to look at a long shot here, a semi-long shot, the 14 horse Pretty Boy Maya. A lot of people don't know much about this horse. And this number may actually go up as we get closer to post time and other horses get more action. He's only won 2 races in his career, his maiden victory in March, and then like an optional claimer race back in April, which was the week before the Derby. So he was never on the Derby trail, hasn't even raced in a stakes race yet. And if you don't know what that is, they are, you know, races with that get you points for bigger races. So, you know, this is an open field of 3-year-olds here. But what Pretty Boy Maya has done is won his last 2 races virtually wire to wire. And he gets out of the gate fast. He's in the 14 position, right? Which is on the outside, which actually may help him here. He'll have a clean break. He's got the speed to get out in front. And if he can run to the front here and hit the first turn in the lead, he's got the speed in a shorter distance than the Kentucky Derby to get the lead and hold on to it. And I think that this is a good spot for him overall to be able to jump out to a lead and just make everybody play catch up, and he can hang on. The jockeys, Ricardo Santana Jr., aggressive, like enough to push him to the lead and hold him there. And I think if we get that, that's where I'm looking. Just not I'm not going to go crazy and look for exactas and everything else in boxes. Just give me Pretty Boy Maya to win.
20: Wow. Mark Zinno with us likes Pretty Boy Maya in the Preakness Stakes. Zinno, we have time just for a bad take from you, so go ahead.
22: NFL schedule releases came out. We have officially jumped the shark on these things. Teams are just going like, you know, totally random that on things that don't make sense. You know, like they're just doing these skits and then throwing the schedule out at the end. I still am a fan of the Tennessee Titans, what they did again this year. Yep. Just stick a camera in people's face and see what happens, because that's always genuine and funny. All these other elaborate things, to me, they kind of miss the point. Even you know, the teams that want to take veiled shots, we're jumping the shark here. Just put the schedule out. It doesn't need to be that big of a thing.
0: Not a bad take. Not a bad take. A pretty good one from you. I agree 100%.
20: Emmett and I agreed. We like the Titans, too. Mark Zinno
0: awesome.
20: With us, very famous ESPN.com writer and a bad take enthusiast. Mark, appreciate the gambling picks. Thank you very much.
22: Good luck this weekend, guys. See ya.
20: Take care. Tune in baseball action today. We have Tigers hosting the Blue Jays, presented by Progressive Insurance. Emmett, you're rooting for the Tigers or the Blue Jays? We're rooting for the Blue Jays, right? We don't want the Tigers.
0: Yeah. The Tigers are in the AL Central, so we root against everybody in the Central.
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0: Yeah.
20: So, Emmett, this segment that we're going to do it, and Emmett and I know and understand this topic better than most, is next. 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

0: LeBron's future ever since you and I have known each other. So let's do another segment where we project what we think is going to happen with one of the greatest players of all time. 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Emmett, we are in Cleveland. Both you and I, you grew up here. I've lived here for 20 years and have been through all of this with LeBron. And obviously, you know, good playoff run for the Lakers, I think, to win a series. They were never going to be able to overcome Oklahoma City, especially without Luka Doncic, but even with Luka, their best player, they weren't going to beat the Oklahoma City Thunder. So now all the drama is coming out about whether LeBron feels appreciated in LA. There was an incident involving a game ball after LeBron set the game's played record that went to J.J. Redick, and he thought he should have gotten it. And I don't know how much stock to put in that stuff. I mean, gut feeling, where, if anywhere, do you think LeBron is playing in 2027?
1: I think he retires. I think he retires. I know everybody's like, oh, he's going to come back to Cleveland. Look, I would love that. Or maybe he just stays in L.A. I heard him, and again, maybe I'm just making too much of it, but I heard him make a statement about when I retire, like I'm pouring myself into my wife because she has had to be the foundation of the family while he's working to be great, and she's really helped with the kids and spent a bunch of time alone. And to me, I thought it was thoughtful, you know, that he, that's where his mind. I thought that was a great thing. And I also think you only start to think about that when you see it. And I think he is seeing it. Like, you know what? This has been great. My career is great. What else can LeBron do to satisfy everybody? Nothing. Yeah. People either think he's the best or they don't. So there's nothing really left for him to do. And I think he's just ready to kind of golf and be a husband and a dad.
0: I don't think there's anything wrong with that. It's not a matter of whether he can still play or not. Because
1: that ain't an issue. Right.
0: Because when he's healthy, like in a game seven, are there five guys you'd rather have in the NBA than LeBron? No. If you're smart, there aren't. You know, right. I don't care whether he's 41 or 42 years old. He's seen everything. He's calm in every situation. Mm-hmm. Like, he's a basketball genius who, while his physical gifts have deteriorated, I mean, he could still play. Yeah. I mean,
1: just a little
0: bit. He could still play up there. But the question is, like, what does he still have to prove? His kids and his family are getting older, and just to play an NBA season, the amount of energy and effort that you have to put in for that, I could see it's the golf posts, Emmett, that have made me think this guy is, what do people do when they retire? They hang out with their family and they play golf. Emmett, I have a prediction. Mm-hmm. I think he's going to retire and I think he's going to come back.
1: Oh, really?
0: Yes. Mm. I don't know that he... I think in general, great players, whether it's Favre or Rodgers or, I mean, Michael Jordan...
1: Right.
0: They have really trouble saying goodbye.
1: Brady?
0: I mean, how many Tom Brady retirement shows, Emmett, did you do on ESPN Radio?
1: I did two of them, and I vowed to never do one again. You know, because I was like, I already did this show where old Tom Brady is the greatest and he retired, but he retired twice.
0: Emmett, LeBron loves a lot of things. He loves his family. He's been with Savannah, his wife, forever. He loves his kids. He loves basketball. He loves cartoons. He loves Skittles. These are all things we know LeBron loves, right?
1: Yep.
0: LeBron loves drama the most. Does he? Like, it's just...
1: It seems to follow him. I will say that.
0: So, Emmett, this is what I foresee. The Cavs are going to have, like, a meh season next year. They're going to be the sixth seed in the playoffs, okay? Mm-hmm. Maybe Donovan comes back. They try to pull off some trade or Evan Mobley or... Emmett, before the first playoff game, you're going to look into the tunnel at Rocket
1: Arena. You love these things. Yeah,
0: no,
1: you always.
0: This is so good. This is so good. Yeah. You're going to look into the tunnel, and here comes number 23 as the crowd rises to the... Emmett, ESPN would shut down.
1: Is that against the collective bargaining agreement or the second apron or something like that? I don't know.
0: I mean, Peter Forsberg, to go back to do that hockey, Peter Forsberg did this 1 year for the Avs. He just decided in the playoffs he wanted to come back and play. Does LeBron need the preseason? No. Does LeBron need the regular season? No. November, December, he could be with his family. January, golf. February, beautiful. Mm-hmm. March, he can watch the NCAA tournament. About April 15th, it's time for LeBron to come off the bench and say goodbye to basketball with a championship run for his hometown Cleveland Cavaliers.
1: You love the storybook situations and, you know, in moments. Like, it would be cool. I don't think it's likely. I'll say that, not to rain on the parade. But, you know, the thing about L.A., to mention him coming back and with Cleveland and everything, I do think it's on the table because, listen, they don't see him as a Laker in L.A.
0: Correct.
1: In Miami.
0: Which is stupid, but they don't.
1: Right. In Miami, Udonis Haslam is looked at as more of a Heat culture type player than LeBron is. I would say even Shaq is probably more loved in Miami than LeBron is. In Cleveland, when LeBron retires, he's going to get his jersey in the rafters. He's going to get a statue. He's going to get a street named after him. And all of that stuff will mean way more to everybody in the city of Cleveland than anything that the Heat or the Lakers do or don't do for LeBron James.
0: And look, the Heat fan and the Laker fan should appreciate the championships that he won you, because without him, you definitely wouldn't have won those.
1: Yeah, you know, the Lakers were terrible before LeBron showed up.
0: Look, I could argue the Lakers might have ended up with Luka in the draft lottery.
1: Right. LeBron. You know what I'm thinking? LeBron. Right. Now they're going to blame him for messing that up.
0: Right. I don't know that the timeline on that works, but it just sounded like a good take.
1: Yeah.
0: Emmett, I think that those other places, the lack of appreciation that they have for him, I don't know where that comes from. But he is a Northeast Ohioan. Mm-hmm. He was drafted by the Cavs. He did choose to come back here. And the championship that he won here counts, I could argue, as much as the 11 championships that Bill Russell won for Boston. Mm-hmm. It was the perfect title. It was coming back from 3-1 down against a 73-win Warrior team to beat a 52-year championship drought. And because of all that, selfishly, as somebody who is close to Cleveland, and it would mean something to me to have LeBron finish his career here. It's what I want for my own emotions. Is that selfish? Yes.
1: Yeah.
0: Does LeBron care about me? No.
1: No.
0: Should LeBron care about me? Absolutely not. Do I have a microphone in front of my face, and am I going to say that selfishly that's what I want? Absolutely.
1: Yeah, I think everybody, I won't say everybody, a lot of people in Cleveland would love to see that, you know, the kind of, hey, let's end it how it started. They could use them. You tell me last night LeBron would have showed up without playing hard. You know, they're like, LeBron, they like you. Would you have asked LeBron? After
0: Paul Reed would not have gone ham last night if LeBron was on the court.
1: Right. So, yeah, the Cavaliers need him, you know, for sure. I just think there's just nothing else to prove. So I feel like once he kind of takes a deep breath and he goes and golfs some more, that he'll go, you know what, let's do this for the rest of my life. Because he's dedicated his life to basketball since he was a preteen.
0: Yeah.
1: You know, it's been a long, he's in his 40s now, so it's been a long time.
0: Emmett, the all-time greats always have trouble saying goodbye. And I think he'll think exactly the way you're thinking until the spring comes around. And he'll want to issue a press release that has two words, just like Michael Jordan did, that says, I'm back. 216, I'm sorry, what is our number? 888-SAY-ESPN. If you want to jump in with us, I got to give the right number. We'll look ahead to some game sevens in the NBA next.
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17: Hello there. I'm Mark Robbins at Wembley Stadium in London. It's over. The FA Cup, Man City with a 1-0 victory over Chelsea. Anton Semenyo with the only goal, the game winner coming midway through the second half. Major League Baseball coming up bottom of the hour right here on ESPN Radio, 12:30 Eastern. That's when Christine Lisi and our coverage begins. It's Toronto with Detroit. First pitch, 1:10 Eastern. And with baseball getting ready to start its Saturday schedule, there's no hotter home run hitter than the Phillies' Kyle Schwarber. 9 homers in his last 8 games, 20 home runs on the season already. Are we thinking of a record homer season?
18: That's a great question. I don't know. I'm just happy that we're finding a way to win games. You know, like that's the biggest thing. Where, yeah, sure. Do you want to have success at the plate? Do you want to, you know, do a lot of positive things? Yes, but I think it means way more. You know, I always say a 4-4 with the loss or a 4th win. You're way happier with the win than the loss. So just happy it's correlating with wins. You know, I think overall today the grind throughout the whole deal and from top to bottom.
17: That's the Phillies' Kyle Schwarber. Philadelphia rallied from a 6-0 deficit on Friday to beat the Pirates 11-9 in 10. A couple of Americans, Maverick McNealy, Alex Smalley, are tied for the lead after 2 rounds of the PGA Championship. The pair play together in the 3rd round, teeing off 2:40 Eastern. And coverage of 3rd round action right now just outside of Philadelphia. Right over now on ESPN+.
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0: I guess, Emmett, it's good news and bad news. The good news is that your favorite basketball team is playing in a Game 7 tomorrow to go to the conference finals. The bad news is they probably should have clinched that trip to the conference finals already. Hammer and Emmett are on ESPN Radio. We're on the ESPN app. We're on Sirius XM Channel 80. 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The playoffs are here, of course, in Cavs Pistons. 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Coverage begins Sunday, 7:30 Eastern Time. Emmett, you thought that you were going to be having a party in downtown Cleveland last night as the Cavs had a home game to advance and get Donovan Mitchell to his first ever conference finals. What an egg the Cavs laid, man, as the Pistons came out. Credit to Detroit. Dominated the Cavs in just about every way and ran them off their own court to force Game 7.
1: I just want to know how. How does this happen? Right? When the Cavaliers have guys on their roster, one of them in James Harden will be a Hall of Famer, right? And everybody has said James doesn't show up in meaningful playoff games. That's what the narrative on James Harden. The narrative on Donovan Mitchell can't get out of the second round. So here you are, up 3-2 at home. And in the press conference, you're being asked, did you come out with enough effort and energy? And the answer is no. How? Like, or maybe that is the reason why these narratives are not narratives, and they may be the truth about both of these guys.
0: Yeah, I think that it's easy for professional athletes to look at what you just described and be like, that's just a construction of what they talk about on First Take. And sometimes it's actually the truth about the player, and the player doesn't want to admit to it because where they sit on some high throne, you know, for James Harden and Donovan Mitchell, it's hard for them to be able to actually see themselves in the mirror. That was an awful performance by the Cavs last night in every way. Emmett, the Pistons got every loose ball.
1: Yeah.
0: The Pistons clearly wanted it more, which is why they won. Emmett, Dennis Jenkins is not a better player than Donovan Mitchell, and Paul Reed is not a better player than Evan Mobley. So how do you explain those guys having much better games with everything at stake? The answer is more poise, but also it's just try hard.
1: Aaron, this, you know what drives me crazy is the they just wanted it more. How? Why? Why do they? Why did they want it more than you? Like, why? Was this
0: because
1: not
0: they,
1: that
0: they
1: important?
0: They were facing elimination, and you knew you had another game, and you thought that you could just roll the balls out after winning Game 5, finally winning a road game in the playoffs, and that they were just going to come out and hand it to you. I don't know.
1: I would ask them again, why are you approaching things that way? You know you've played like crap on the road this year in the playoffs. Even though you won the game you won, you did not play well. I could argue that the Pistons let go of the rope and blew that game a lot more than you wanted. So why would you at home where you're undefeated, where Rocket Arena has one of the greatest home court advantages in the NBA, why would you be like, yeah, we'll just see what happens. It is ridiculous, and I don't understand how that happens. That's why it's one of the excuses I hate to hear. They just wanted it more. But you know what, Aaron? They did want it more.
0: Yeah.
1: They did just want it more. You saw from the time the ball got put up in the air that the Detroit Pistons did not want to lose, that they weren't going to lose. And it felt like the Cavaliers were just like, man, you know what? We'll just regroup, and Game 7 will be cool. You're not going to be cool in Game 7 because you haven't been cool on the road all postseason.
0: The Pistons won four elimination games already in this playoffs. It's the most in a playoff since the Celtics won four elimination games in 2023. Detroit avoided it Friday with a dominant defense and contributions up and down the roster. I mean, Dennis Jenkins was great. Paul Reed was great. And kudos to Jalen Duren, who was on the verge of getting benched. There were people in Detroit who wanted to send a guy that's going to make all NBA to the pine. He ended up coming out and playing a great game. I thought he had great energy, much better than the Cavs. The Pistons held the Cavs to 29% shooting. Kudos to them for that. In the second half, 39% overall. And after the game, J.B. Bickerstaff, who used to be the coach of the Cavs, but now is the coach of the Pistons, explained why his current team is so difficult to eliminate.
20: The issue with James Harden and his flaws in the postseason ain't games 1 through 5. It's games 6 and 7. Brother, the world is watching. In the last 5 game 6s that James Harden has been on the basketball court, his teams are 1 and 4.
0: Let's try that again. That is the least J.B. Bickerstaff soundbite in the history of
1: the
0: ever
1: most
0: ever.
1: Cavalier. They're coming off of everything we just said. It was very cavalier type. Rachel, you didn't want it. All right?
21: That's
1: you just
21: fine.
1: Gotta
21: I'll,
1: warn
21: I'll,
1: it.
21: I'll ta- no, I don't even need a warning. That could be a penalty. I'll take it. That was on me.
1: All right, take two. Here's J.B. Bickerstaff, Pistons head coach, on why it's so hard to eliminate the Pistons.
22: They just don't quit. You know, the resolve that they have, you know, the belief that they have in one another. They just have the ability, you know, to bounce back mentally where they don't hang on to things, right? Like quarters don't bother them, halves don't bother them. You know, they just move on to the next play, stay moment to moment, and try to win what's in front of them at that time. And, you know, there's a built-in trust, and there's no insecurity in our guys' chemistry. And I think that makes a huge difference in these moments.
1: One of the least talked about storylines in this matchup is the fact that J.B. Bickerstaff, when he was coach of the Cavs, he took over for John Beilein, and the Cavaliers were terrible. They went from terrible to the play-in, to the first round, to the second round. They never took a step back. But the Cavaliers front office said, you know what, and allegedly some of the players said, J.B. Bickerstaff can't get us where we need to go. Yeah, we lost in the second round because our coach isn't good enough. We need somebody to come here and take us to that next level, a place where J.B. Bickerstaff can't get us. Well, J.B. Bickerstaff is on the verge of going further than the Cavaliers, and you could argue with a worse roster than the one Kenny Atkinson has.
0: Well, Emmett, what are the consequences for that? Because if the Cavs lose tomorrow, I think there are going to be some organizational consequences.
1: Yeah, I mean, listen, it's Steve Kerr is under contract. Unfortunately, he signed an extension because please believe me, I think Dan Gilbert would have done everything he could to bring Steve Kerr in if he was available. So that option is off the table.
0: Yep.
1: Giannis is available. Right. Now, I understand he's much older and, you know, he has been injured, but you can count on Giannis in the playoffs. So do you make a guy like Evan Mobley available in trade? Do you make Donovan Mitchell available in trade? If the Cavaliers are not able to win game 7, it is such a disappointment in this team that I'm pretty sure there are going to be some changes, some big changes made to this roster.
0: I also wonder about Harden's future. I know that there was a wink and a nod about a contract extension that the Cavs were going to be open to giving him. He's a free agent this summer. I mean, if he flames out again, why do the Cavs want to go in and invest more in James Harden? I'll tell you one thing. They can't tank because all their draft picks belong to the Atlanta Hawks. Like, there's no there's no tearing this down, because if you do, you're just going to be helping another team get lottery selections.
1: I could tell you right now, please mark this down. If the Cavaliers lose, you know what they're going to say? Well, we made a lot of changes to our roster, and, you know, James and Schroeder and Ellis, you know, it was such a big shakeup. Just imagine next year when this team has a full year. That is what they're going to say. You can bet on it.
0: What do they call it if you do the same thing over and over again and expect to get different results? I think they call it insanity. Meanwhile, Emmett, congrats to San Antonio. They're back in the conference finals. They're lucky because they hit a bunch of lotto balls, but they also did a really good job of building their team. And I mean, people think, I don't know that I'm one of them, but people think based on the regular season performance that now that they knocked off Minnesota, setting up a conference finals against the defending champion Thunder, that they have a chance to knock off Oklahoma City and to even win an NBA title this year.
1: I mean, they have a chance. I don't think it's a great chance. And maybe I'm putting too much stock into the OKC Thunder, but I'm more than happy to do that because they're the defending champions. And if you've watched them play, definitely in the postseason, you know, they're just on a different level. Now, they had the Thunder, being they had issues with the Spurs throughout the regular season. It's a tough matchup for them. So I expect a really good series, but I do expect the Thunder to win.
0: Look, Emmett, we've seen some immaturity from the 7'5 alien at times during this playoffs, and he's also played so great. He is great and is going to win championships in the future. Mm-hmm. But I think, you know, that immaturity might rear its ugly head at the wrong time. I'm going to take Oklahoma City in that series just as an early preview, but I think it absolutely could go seven games. I could see the Spurs winning. I subscribe to the Emmett Golden theory of the NBA playoffs, mm-hmm. which is you have to get there and lose before you can get there and win. Not always the case. Orlando got to the finals with very little playoff experience, but that was back in the 90s. And Emmett, that's the outlier. It's not the rule.
1: Aaron, there are exceptions to every rule, but the rule is a rule for a reason. And I do believe that, you know, you got to find out, right? You know, before you get in the pool, don't you put your foot in the water?
0: Yeah.
1: Right? You got to see.
0: Well,
1: you just got to see.
0: Hold on. Sometimes if I'm hot enough, I just jump off the diving board, and that's the best way to get into the water.
1: But not the first time you've ever been to a pool. You know,
0: no.
1: Like once you've been in a pool a few times, then you know you could go do a flip and just dive in.
0: See, I don't like wading into a pool. I like jumping straight into a pool. And it's, then, Emmett, there's the lake thing, which is so cold, you can't wade into the lake.
1: Oh, no.
0: You just got to close your eyes and jump and get in there. Emmett, you brought up the name Giannis Antetokounmpo.
1: Yep.
0: There were some things floating around about Giannis and the Bucks yesterday. If you haven't heard them, we need to get into them, and we will next. I'm Aaron Goldhammer. He's Emmett Golden as we continue. Hammer and Emmett's on ESPN Radio and on the ESPN app.
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0: Made for Giannis Antetokounmpo this summer. I'm Aaron Goldhammer. He's Emmett Golden. We're presented by Progressive Insurance. Hammer and Emmett are on ESPN Radio and on the ESPN app. Shams Charania, Emmett, has reported that the Bucks are now open for business, taking calls. And I think it's safe to say, would you agree that Giannis has played his last game as a Milwaukee Buck? I'd be surprised.
1: Yes.
0: Okay, if he was going to come back and play there. There are a lot of issues, though, that have to be worked through with this. Getting Giannis sounds amazing because he's still one of the top five players in the game, but also he's had a hard time staying healthy. I mean, that's the first thing, first and foremost, that's going to jump out to any team. I've got to have a clean medical report. My doctors have to look deep into this situation. And I would wonder, even when a trade is completed, Emmett, I would want to make sure we don't have a Max Crosby situation on our hands. Mm-hmm. Giannis's knees and calves have been so beat up in the playoffs over the course of the last couple of years.
2: Yeah, I don't necessarily need Giannis for November. You know, I don't need him for February. You need Giannis in the playoffs. And, you know, he's older, and yeah, he's had some injuries, but he's still one of the best players in the NBA and could probably take a team from a contender to a champion. So I'm totally all right, you know, with Giannis
0: is it a risk to roll? Like,
2: yeah,
0: some guys come available. Trading for Luka Doncic really isn't that much of a risk, you know? I mean,
2: you know what? Hold on. It may be, because if he doesn't win a championship, then don't we look at the Mavericks and go, although they botched trading for him, they knew something?
0: I mean, I don't know. I think the jury's already come back on that trade and the what they got for Luka.
2: That's why it's a failure, right?
0: Yeah.
2: That's why it's a disaster. But what I'm saying is, like, why did they get off of him? And if Luka can't win a championship in L.A. Due to whatever, you know,
0: fair
2: then
0: enough.
2: Maybe you
0: okay.
2: go, okay.
0: Yeah, all right.
2: But
0: all right. I'll listen to it. I thought this was interesting, though. Miles Turner plays for the Bucks. Remember, they did this crazy wave and stretch with Dame Lillard so they'd have the money to go after and get Miles Turner away from mm-hmm. the Pacers last offseason. He was with Breonna Stewart of the New York Liberty on the Game Recognized Game podcast, where he was critical both, I think, of Giannis and of former Bucks head coach Doc Rivers.
3: Doc Rivers, he didn't find anybody. Guys were late all the time. Guys were, you know, showing up to film whenever they wanted to show up. Guys were missing meetings. Like, it was one of the craziest things I personally ever experienced. We literally, if the plane took off at 2:00, we weren't leaving until 4:30. I'm being so
4: Dang.
3: Serious, bro. It was
4: what
3: crazy, dog. Guys were an hour late to the plane. It got to the point where I knew not to show up until like an hour after they said the plane was taken off. It was crazy.
4: So who's the teammate that's most likely to be late? Well, all of yours, obviously, because nobody gets fined.
3: Giannis is going to show up whenever he wants, really, you know. I think that this kind of just came with the territory that, and once I kind of saw what was going down, I was like, hey, man, more power to you. They ain't going to find you. Do what you do.
2: Right.
3: Except when we were going to Dallas. That's when I was like, all right, come on.
2: Yeah, I it's crazy to hear that, but I'm a firm believer in, you know, players do what you allow them to do. Aaron, if Giannis played for the Golden State Warriors, would he be showing up an hour, whatever,
0: no,
2: late for the
0: because play? He no. respects the Golden State Warriors.
2: And they respect themselves enough to go, where's Giannis at? Back at, you know, back, and he's getting back at in San Francisco and he's getting fined. So that's more of a reflection on Doc Rivers and the organization to me, because it sounds like Giannis wasn't the only guy either. If
0: right.
2: you let guys do what they do, they're going to do what they want to do.
0: Well, I think Giannis needs a new challenge, Emmett. That's obvious, right? Because if he was around a new group of people, he would want to set a good example. I think it sounds like he was miserable in Milwaukee, but doesn't want to say that he's miserable in Milwaukee and demand a trade. There's part of me, though, I would never treat my job like that. Like, right. I don't care who I'm working around. I don't care how many Marconi broadcasting awards I've won. Like, you know, when the show starts, I'm here. I'm ready to go. I try now at this point in my life not to show up hours late for things. Emmett, 5 minutes is one thing. Hours
2: mm-hmm. yeah.
0: late for things? To me, that is a little bit of reflection on Giannis. Yes, it's on the Bucks. Yes, it's on Doc Rivers. 15 minutes, Emmett, okay, fine. Hours late? To me, I'm going to be asking some questions about that. Yeah.
2: It's ridiculous. It also is, I think, something someone would do if they were trying to get a place to get rid of them. Like, hey, let me be a problem. And then they'll go, you know what, let's just trade this guy and get out of here. I don't think it's the right way to handle it. And to your point, yeah, it does look bad on Giannis as well. I just believe that if he played for a different organization, he wouldn't be doing those things because there are organizations that wouldn't allow those things to happen.
0: Right. So you know, he go needs to the,
2: if he go

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1: Sports and, you know,
2: oh, he said there's no failure, which I couldn't disagree with more. People fail all the time,
3: right?
2: And there's nothing wrong with that. So you're right. He did go that way. But Pat Riley isn't letting anybody show up an hour and a half late for the plane. I don't think Dan Gilbert in Cleveland is going to allow any player to show up that late. Like, will organizations make concessions for superstars? Yes, a lot of them do, but that is extremely disrespectful to the organization and his teammates, and I think the next place he goes to wouldn't allow that to happen.
1: Do you think the Bucks are going to get, let's assume they're going to trade him, okay?
2: Mm-hmm.
1: Do you think the Bucks are going to get a haul, like one of the greatest trade packages that has, or do you think that some of this stuff has damaged the value of Giannis Antetokounmpo, and they'll get a nice package back, but it's not going to be anywhere close to what he's really worth if he's healthy and scoring 50 and grabbing 25 rebounds?
2: I think his health and his age would affect the package that you would, you know, they would get in return more than this story and what Miles Turner has had to say. But I mean, it's going to be tough. They're going to get a good player and probably
1: You've changed from Cleveland's point of view, and this
2: yes.
1: is just one team that's been mentioned for Giannis, but
2: right.
1: it's the one that you know the best.
2: Right.
1: You said and went on the record and got ridiculed for it that you would not trade Evan Mobley.
2: So.
1: you would not trade Evan Mobley for Giannis. Well,
2: right.
1: Evan Mobley just got outplayed by Paul Reed while Giannis is showing up an hour late for the plane. So which guy do you want?
2: No, I'm taking Giannis because Giannis is not going to show up an hour late for the plane in Cleveland. I don't believe that. I don't believe he'll do it in Golden State. I don't believe he'll do it in Minnesota because he doesn't want to be in Milwaukee. So I think this is a little bit of I'm doing what I can to get out of here.
1: One thing I'd tell Miles Turner, and it's a hell of a thing to say on a podcast, but I would say, why didn't you say something about it to the media during the season? Wait until now? We talk NFL with Hammer and Emmett next.
4: 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Vladimir Guerrero Jr. leads the Toronto Blue Jays in Detroit to face Bridie Green and the Tigers. 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
6: Hello there. I'm Mark Robbins. It's Major League Baseball on ESPN Radio. Toronto at Detroit, and coverage is underway. First pitch set for 1:10 p.m. Eastern. Now, it was a walk-off Friday in the Bigs. First example, the Tigers and the Jays from last night.
7: Swing and drive to the gap in right center field. That ball is hit the gap. Tigers win. Fielding comes home. 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
6: Spencer Torkelson with a big hit. 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Now check out what happened in St. Louis between the Cards and the Royals.
8: The pitch. Pozo swings and he hits it to right. A Redbird winner. A base hit to right. Pozo touches first and he's going to be mobbed by his teammates as we light up the night in downtown St. Louis.
6: 5-4-11. The call on the Cardinals radio network. And as strange as this sounds, Yastrzemski beats the Red Sox.
8: Swung on, struck down towards left center field. That's down! That's down! Here comes Tim! Braves gonna win!
6: Mike Yastrzemski, grandson of the Sox legend Carl Yastrzemski, with the walk-off winner on 680 The Fan in Atlanta. There's playoff hockey coming up later on tonight. Game 6 in the Eastern Conference semis between Montreal and Buffalo. Canadiens at home with a 3-2 series lead. Check out the game, 8 p.m. Eastern on ABC television and the ESPN app. A couple of Americans, Maverick McNealy, Alex Smalley, tied for the lead after two rounds of the PGA Championship. The pair tee off at 2:40 Eastern.
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10: Domino,
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12: 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Yes, I'm being facetious. Emmett, we start with Bryce Young in Carolina. Now, this was interesting. Dan Morgan is the general manager of the Panthers, okay? Bryce Young is entering the final year of his contract, and they're going to have to make a decision about whether they want to keep him around to be the QB or not. They asked, Rich did, about the timeline for a Bryce Young extension, and this was revealing. Take a listen.
13: We just picked up his fifth year, and, you know, I think contract-wise, in terms of long-term contract, you know, we'll keep talking about that here internally, and we'll get it done at the right time, you know, if we're going to do it. And, you know, we'll talk to Bryce's representatives and, you know, just kind of keep those discussions here internally. But obviously, we believe in Bryce. He's gotten better every single year. He's developing as a leader. He has such a good grasp of Coach Canales and Brad Hidzik's offense. He's just getting better every single day. So we're obviously really excited about him and the team and the direction that we're headed.
14: Yeah, I hear if we're going to do it, we'll reach out to his, you know, to that's
11: that word if, and I understand it. I guess I appreciate Dan being honest, you know, because he could have just lied. And I've said many times, sometimes maybe front office members and coaches should just lie. But he didn't there, so I appreciate the honesty.
12: Oh, I mean, sometimes they do, and it's okay. You know, I'll forgive you for lying as a front office member in sports. I mean, I think that it's a very tricky situation. I think he led them to a playoff appearance, a place that they hadn't been since the Cam Newton era, right? I think that he's a pretty darn good quarterback, especially when you consider his size. I don't think he ever should have been the number one pick in the draft. And if Bryce Young fancies himself the highest paid player in the NFL, he's going to be disappointed. He not just by Carolina, but nobody's going to pay him to be the highest paid player in the NFL. So it's a question of... Like, ultimately, they picked up the fifth-year option. This is going into the fourth year. Okay, so he's got two more years under contract. And I think how he plays will determine the offer that the Panthers make. But if I was Carolina, I would love the idea of getting Bryce Young relatively cheaply and then being able to build the rest of my team around that. I'm not investing in him like he's Josh Allen because he's just not that good a player.
11: And I don't think he would ask for that type of money. You know, like, sometimes you got to understand who you are. And, yeah, I think, you know, if he continues to grow this year, he will be deserving of a contract extension. It won't be a market resetter at all, though.
12: Aaron Rodgers, Emmett, was in Pittsburgh over the weekend. Apparently, the Steelers, according to The Athletic, were caught off guard by his appearance. He has not signed a contract with the Steelers. I don't know that he even visited the building. They were hoping this would get done by the draft. It's now the middle of May and getting on June. How do you think this situation resolves itself?
11: I think we all believe he's going to end up playing there, right? Like, I think we will definitely, you know, see that. But when it comes to A-Rod, you know, who knows what happens?
12: Jerry Dulac was on the Rich Eisen show, speaking of the Rich Eisen show, and he talked about the Steelers getting a little bit impatient with Rodgers making another decision on his future.
15: He's going to wait for Aaron Rodgers. And, you know, I really don't think it's going to take much longer. But you can just tell when there's no panic setting in. But I will tell you that if this drags on, which they said it wouldn't, yes, some people are going to lose some of their patience.
16: You want to give me an indication how high up the flow chart we go here with the patience meter?
15: Pretty high, as high as you can possibly go. If the elevator goes six floors, I'd say it gets stuck between five and six. How's that?
11: Look, they put all their eggs in that basket, and I don't think they would have done it if they didn't believe that Aaron was going to be there. Like I said, I do understand it's Aaron Rodgers, and he, you know, kind of flies by the seat of his pants, so who knows what is going to happen, but I'd be shocked if he wasn't a quarterback.
12: Emmett, elsewhere, as we go around the NFL on Hammer and Emmett, ESPN Radio, the ESPN app, Patrick Mahomes and the Chiefs are going to be on national TV a lot this year, as we saw with the schedule, and they're going to be on in week one. Does that tell you that the league, at least, is expecting Mahomes to be back, and that's not going to be Justin Fields, or might it be Justin Fields? What do you think is going on with the Mahomes coming off of this injury?
11: I'm sure they hope he's back, you know, and I don't think they would do this unless they were sure. Look, it's a big injury, who knows, but they don't put week one games together without doing, you know, their due diligence to find out who they believe to be available. But there could be a setback in training camp or something like that, who knows. But I'm sure the NFL believes Mahomes will
12: yes,
11: be ready to go.
12: I think not only the NFL believes it, I think that certain executives at a certain sports media company believe it, because the first Monday night game of the year, September 14th, it is the Denver Broncos, it is the Kansas City Chiefs. Look, people want to watch that game regardless, but people will really want to watch that game if Bo Nix is healthy and Patrick Mahomes is healthy, and I think that's what ESPN is banking on. James, the Chief fan, anything else we're missing here, James?
17: No, I mean, he gets a whole extra day. It's the last game of the first week. He gets a whole extra day to be ready. He's going to be ready, baby.
12: That 24 hours is going to make all the difference
17: world.
12: Let's find a limit. So schedule release happens. I always like the schedule release because I like to be able to plan my fall. When is the bye week? Mm-hmm. We take these trips where we bring bring Browns fans with us around the globe because you and I are in Cleveland. Yep. You always downplay the importance of the schedule release and think it's ridiculous.
11: Yes, because we know who and where for months. Now, we don't know the when, and does the when matter? A little bit, you know, but to me, it's just like, yeah, they play this team on the road. We knew that for months. We just didn't know that it was going to be week 7, and I don't know if that matters to me.
12: I thought one of the things that jumped out was the NFL is just ruthlessly attacking these holidays. Mm-hmm. The 5 games around Thanksgiving and all the games around Christmas. Emmett, they don't care how many national TV games they're going to make some of these teams play. If you're a marquee team, they are going to put you on every single holiday that they can. And the notion that they care a lot about having loaded slates for CBS and Fox on Sundays during the NFL season, that's where your run-of-the-mill meh NFL games go. All the good games end up with the streamers in primetime.
11: Yeah, yeah. And, man, listen, they... You know, there was a time when the NBA owned Christmas. Not anymore. Now the NFL owns Christmas. I wouldn't be surprised if you see them. I mean, what is it like New Year's Day, right? Like, you know, they ain't took over New Year's Day yet, but they're around New Year's.
12: Right. They are definitely coming after everything. They want to steal action from college football. They want to steal it from the NBA. Everybody. And they're just coming for everybody. I would just remind...
11: They're going to have a 4th of July game randomly one year. Why? Sorry, MLB.
12: The Super Bowl is on February 14th. Emmett, I would just caution the NFL. Like, one of the things that makes your product the coolest and that has helped you be the kings of sports is the concept of scarcity. Mm-hmm. That there are only now 18 of these Sundays throughout the course of the year and then the playoffs, that everybody waits for the start of your season with bated breath, that every single game and every single moment feels special. And the more games you have and the more overexposed you are, the less special each product is. So while in the short term, yeah, you grab more money while you can, in the long run, I would just want to make sure that they keep what makes that league unique and different and special, which is unlike baseball and basketball, they don't have a 9-month long NFL season.
11: No, they don't. They don't. But you know how we get down, especially in this country. If we love something, we're going to give you more of it. You know, you with the football, they can't. They're making so much money, they can't even count it. It's coming in so fast. So they're like, let's make some more. And as long as advertising partners are willing to shell out the cash and, you know, media outlets, look, they're going to take the cash.
12: I mean, you and my careers are based on how football has grown and the amount of money that's brought into the NFL. I'm not going to sit here and complain. I'm just saying, by the time I get to Monday night, the average NFL weekend, there's a little part of me that's, am I footballed out? I don't know. It depends on what the Monday night matchup is. If it's a really good game, Emmett, come on. I'm going to sit down and it's Joe and Troy and I'm going to be watching it. So
11: yeah, if it's a bad game, you're going to turn it on. You might not be locked in.
12: Why? Because I bet on it because my fantasy players are playing in it?
11: God bless America.
12: You can tune in. Baseball action Sunday. Mariners hosting the Padres. 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It's not a Pulitzer, but it's not nothing. It's called the Worst Take of the Week, and Emmett and I will give it away next.
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0: one topic we haven't had a chance to get to today, and I know it's upsetting you. You are a huge golf fan and provide great golf insight. So I wanted to just give you the microphone, give you the opportunity to share like 1 second of insight on how things are going at Aron Almanac in Philadelphia at the PGA Championship.
1: You mean Aronimink? Aronimink. I believe I learned how to say it correctly. This is my breakdown. It's been cool. It's been cool, man. You know, there's been some birdies. There's been some bogeys. The whole placement has been ridiculous, okay? Let's start there. What are they doing with these hole placements? That has been outrageous. Hopefully, they make some adjustments this weekend to the course, and we can see some higher scores.
0: Emmett, ask me who I think's going to win this weekend at Aron Almanac.
1: Thank you, everybody. Thank you. Yeah. Thank you. Who do you think is going to win at Aron Almanac?
0: Scotty. It's got to be Scotty, right?
1: Oh, okay. Yeah, Scotty.
0: Don't you think? Yeah, it's probably. Yeah. I don't think it's going to be Bryson. I think it's more likely Scotty. All right.
1: Okay.
0: Emmett, after that, there's only one thing left for us.
1: That's right.
0: Let's be honest.
1: Let's do it.
2: Wow. That was terrible.
3: Hammer and Emmett's worst take of the week.
4: He said what?
3: You are the absolute worst.
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6: Worst.
0: I'm Aaron Goldhammer. He's Emmett Golden. It's time for us to give away the worst take of the week. We honor the worst of the worst and not the best of the best. Emmett, explain how it works.
1: Yeah, listen, we don't celebrate the right when people who are right. We want people that are wrong, dead wrong. That is who we celebrate on Hammer and Emmett, and we do it with Worst Take of the Week.
0: All right, we start with Myron Metcalf, who is the host of Matt Myron here on ESPN Radio on Sunday mornings. He's also ESPN college basketball reporter. He was on SportsCenter, and he was trying to sound cool reciting Drake lyrics. Take a listen.
7: All right. Well, I can tell you that they were bumping Drake's Iceman album before practice, and they don't think they're going to freeze tonight.
1: Okay. Not bad. I kind of like it. I like when you work something.
0: Why did that get nominated for worst take? Because it was cheesy? I mean, cheesy.
1: It was certainly cheesy, yes. But I still was a fan of it. James?
0: James, go ahead. Defend yourself.
8: No, it's just something to put in there. It's some funny sound. It's Myron.
0: It has to be a bad take. Myron doing a nice job being Myron and being memorable on SportsCenter.
8: We do things a little differently.
9: Is that the correct side to take in the beef?
0: In the
9: feud? So like that bad take.
0: I don't know that he's taking anybody's side, and I shouldn't be commenting on Drake versus Kendrick Lamar.
1: So. Yeah, have you even heard any of Iceman? No,
0: George Gervin? You're talking about George Gervin? Emmett, what do we got next?
1: Yeah, Paul Feinbaum, host of the Paul Feinbaum Show, was on Get Up, and he talked about a 2014 college football playoff.
10: 24 is the worst possibility, I think, in the history of this game because it is going to devalue, dilute, and perhaps destroy the greatest football season of them all, and that's the regular season in college football. The big games at the end of the season are going to be meaningless. This is not the NFL where you try to position for a wild card or a home field. There just simply aren't enough good teams.
1: That's just another good take. I don't know.
0: Can you imagine Ohio State and Michigan resting guys in their regular season game to get ready for a 2014 playoff?
1: It would be terrible, and
0: that's exactly what you're going to get. Also, I like 2 more than 24. You know,
1: and I don't like 2 at all.
0: Right.
1: Yeah, I don't like 2 at all.
0: But I would rather just pick the 2 best teams and put them in than who else is going to be making the playoff in the 2014? Is it going to be more group of 5 teams, or is it going
1: to
0: be
1: it's just going to be ways to find, like, if Alabama loses 4 games, it's going to be like, but we'll still get them in as the 20th seed.
0: Thrilling.
1: Yeah.
0: Look, keep it at 12 or shrink it from 12. 8 is probably better than 12. Jay Williams, ESPN college basketball analyst on Get Up, and talked about the best potential final chapter for LeBron James' career on the worst take of the week.
11: There's no better final chapter in the LeBron James farewell tour than coming back to Cleveland, what that would do for the league and what that would do in the Eastern Conference. Now, let's be honest, it's up for grabs.
12: Yep.
11: There's no, like, dominant team in Eastern Conference. Mm-hmm. The Knicks are playing well right now. They probably get out this year considering what's going to happen with Cleveland and Detroit. But that's the move.
1: We have
0: a bunch of good takes.
1: Yeah,
0: what's
1: we have some awesome takes this week on Worst Take of the Week. Well, I think it's going to be easy to pick. the worst take of the week, because we have this from our own Aaron Goldhammer on Hammer and Emmett earlier on this show, admitting to a crime.
0: I spent about 2 minutes trying to pay for this Cherry Coke. I couldn't figure out how to pay for it. The Cavs game was going on, and I just took it. I took it back to my seat.
1: Oh, thief! There you go. Yeah, man, come on. You gotta pay for stuff. You just can't be walking away with drinks in the ring.
0: I had no cash on me. I was trying to boop my credit card. I'm like, yeah. Cavs, I'm trying to boop. By the way, this Cherry Coke was a $7 Cherry Coke. You want to know what is really the thievery, Emmett? The $7 Cherry Coke is thievery. It's sugar water for $7. I think they'll be fine with me just walking away with
9: that. Was it a bottle or was it like a souvenir cup situation?
0: 20 ounce bottle.
9: No.
0: Souvenir cup, no souvenir to take home. After the way the Cavs played last night, I wouldn't want to take home a souvenir from that game anyway.
8: I think the next time you go, you have to buy another one but pay for two. I think that's the only way.
1: Yeah, you
8: got to
1: scan it twice and then pay.
0: I already said, James, that if the Cavs win Game 7, I'll do that. And if the Cavs lose Game 7, then they owe me a free Cherry Coke and we'll call it a day.
8: Right.
0: So it's up to Donovan Mitchell and Evan Mobley about whether they want to play hard tomorrow in Detroit or not. Emmett, who's next? I think we got some Pat McAfee sound.
1: How about Paul Skeens, the Pirates of the Pirates, was on the Pat McAfee show and talked about the process of catchers calling pitches.
4: Who's calling the pitches? Catcher?
6: Yeah, catcher. I don't shake a ton. I'm too stupid to call my own pitches, so I just let him. I let him do it. He's got my career in his hands every fifth day.
1: Hey man, I got to give him credit, because if I were as good as Paul Skeens, I'd be calling the pitches.
0: Emmett, Paul Skeens is calling the pitches. I don't think any catcher is taking over, you know, in a big spot 3-2 with the National League Central Championship on the line. I don't know about that one. Christopher Mad Dog Russo was on First Take this week. Emmett, as he is just about every week. And he got nominated for the Worst Take of the Week on Hammer and Emmett. He called out our team here at ESPN Radio. What?
12: I went upstairs and I heard the great PJ, and that Kessinger is a good play-by-play guy, ESPN.
1: Kessinger?
12: And I heard it and I listened to the whole second half and most of the game with the Spurs. But I'll give you one little positive. I couldn't believe it. The commercials that ESPN Radio runs during their games with the NBA is Stephen A. He's on the commercial. After listening to Evan Cohen for 50 minutes break down nothing, but Stephen A's on there, and Stephen A says, join me on Wednesdays with Mad Dog.
1: Oh, that's awesome. Mark Keskisher.
12: Not Kessinger is a good play-by-play guy.
1: Yeah, not Kessinger. Keskisher. Yeah, we love Kesty.
0: No, Matt Kessinger.
12: Matt Kessinger is a good play-by-play guy.
0: Matt Kessinger is a mix between Henry Kissinger and Mark Keskisher.
1: Right.
0: Did he call him Matt also? Because it's
12: Matt Kessinger is a good play-by-play guy.
1: Matt Kessinger.
8: Or Matt Kessinger.
1: Next time we have Kessy on, we have to call him Matt.
0: The great Matt Kessinger.
12: Matt Kessinger is a good play-by-play guy.
0: We wrap Emmett the Worst Take of the Week like we always do with that guy who babbles on for 50 minutes about absolutely nothing. Evan Cohen is the host of Unsportsmanlike here on ESPN Radio with Evan Canty and Michelle. And he said, what is the best rivalry in all of sports?
13: The NFL rivalries we have. Some people are like, I'm sick of Chiefs and Ravens. I'm sick of Chiefs and Bills. Give me something new. You want a new rivalry in sports? Assuming San Antonio gets by Minnesota, get used to this. San Antonio, Oklahoma City is not going to be good. It's going to be great. And we're going to get it year after year after year. And they are brilliant organizations that are going to be able to churn in a way that is unheard of.
1: All right, listen, I agree that they are both great, franchises. But from a rivalry standpoint, they got a long way to go to catch up with Ohio State, Michigan, our Yankees, Red Sox.
0: Or Army-Navy.
1: Navy, right. Yeah, like, come on, man. Being a little hyperbolic, are we, Evan?
0: Also, what side am I supposed to take in this Spurs-Thunder rivalry? Like, I'm in Cleveland. What do I care?
1: They call it a neutral in soccer. We're neutral.
0: Look, yes, and I would root for whatever side I have in DraftKings, the official sports book of ESPN, I guess.
1: Hey,
0: is the only
1: doggy,
0: way to...
1: worst take of the week for me, by the way.
0: I'm going to say...
12: Matt Kessinger is a good play-by-play guy.
0: I'm going to say Evan as the winner of the worst take of the week. Tigers, Blue Jays coverage next.
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0: I'm Dave Hager, PGA Championship third round. Americans on top, Alex Smalley and Maverick McNealy. They're at 4-under. They'll tee off at 2:40 Eastern. Several players just one shot back, including Justin Rose and Hideki Matsuyama. Scottie Scheffler is two shots back. NHL playoffs, Canadiens can finish off Buffalo Game 6 at Montreal on ABC at 8 p.m. Eastern. Winner of the series plays Carolina. Montreal seeking its first conference finals appearance since 2014. Last win, 1993. NBA Game 7, Cleveland at Detroit, Sunday night on ESPN Radio. Baseball leading off Toronto at Detroit. Spencer Torkelson game-winning single in the bottom of the ninth last night. Game starting right now on many ESPN radio affiliates and the ESPN app. Later, Philadelphia at Pittsburgh. Two more Schwarbombs last night. Seventh inning, Kyle Schwarber facing Mason Montgomery with one on.
2: With a man on and the pitch, Schwarber swings, hits one in the air, center field. Cruz going back into his right. It's going to be over his head and gone. He did it again. My goodness. Opposite field, up the alley, just to the right of the 410 sign.
0: That's 20 on the year to lead the majors. Scott Fransky on Sports Radio 94 WIP. Preakness stakes tonight, Taj Mahal and Incredibles are the favorites at 5-1. Soccer, FA Cup final score, Manchester City 1, Chelsea 0. The goal by Antoine Semenyo.
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13: There are revenge games, reunion games here.
5: Yeah.
13: I'm glad Nuno included reunion. I feel very Smallsian in saying this.
7: Smallsian?
13: Yeah. You love petty. You want nasty. You want, like, the people to talk junk to each other with this. Revenge, I think, is the wrong word for some of these games. But how about this? Reunion or revenge?
7: Let's do it.
5: Let's do it.
13: Okay?
7: I like that game.
13: Yeah. Is it reunion or revenge? Robert Saleh, coach of the Titans against the Jets, Sunday, September 13th, 1 p.m. Eastern. Reunion or revenge?
5: Revenge.
7: Revenge.
13: He's such a kind guy. He's not going to say anything.
7: He got blamed for all the dysfunction that was happening with the Jets, and that doesn't...
13: Why am I getting... I'm getting such a dirty look from you.
5: You don't know Rob Salivier, Will. Go ahead.
13: Oh, I don't.
7: He's a tough guy.
13: Yeah. I took a picture of my son at a basketball game.
7: But he also took the fall for all the dysfunction that was happening with the Jets, and we obviously know Aaron Rodgers was complicit in it. We later find out what was going on with ownership and his son and his buddies.
5: Madden ratings.
7: His son giving the game ball out to other people. Like, there was so much else happening within the organization that, quite frankly, was probably outside of Rob Saleh's control or purview, and he had to take the fall for it. So this is revenge.
13: Okay. Reunion or revenge? Jonathan Zazzle. So, next one. Kenneth Walker, Seahawks. Chiefs, Seahawks. October 25th, 8:20 p.m. Eastern.
7: You're going to say reunion. I'm going to say revenge.
5: Yeah.
7: Charbonnet gets injured. I step up in a big way. We win the Super Bowl. I'm the MVP. And you say, thanks, toodaloo. Enjoy your next stop.
13: Toodaloo.
7: That is bulletin board material for me. You better believe, if I'm Kenneth Walker, that I'm in the gym every day in the offseason thinking about the fact that they did not appreciate me.
5: Yeah, revenge.
13: Okay. CeCe and Smalls, revenge or reunion? Malik Willis, Dolphins at the Packers, Sunday, December 20th, 1 p.m. Eastern.
5: Reunion.
7: Reunion.
5: Reunion. I mean,
13: he's got to be thankful to
5: Malik
13: Packers,
5: Willis,
13: right?
5: Jeff Hafley. Yeah, thankful for the opportunity.
7: Right.
5: He set himself up for a massive payday because his career was teetering on life support when he got to Green Bay. And Jeff Hafley was a head coach at Boston College a couple of years ago.
13: Not a great one, let's be honest.
5: Not a great record, but a couple of years with the Green Bay Packers shine on it. Really good defensive schemes, elevated the profile of that unit, parlayed that into a huge opportunity being a head coach in the National Football League. So I'm going to say a reunion game. And if we're being honest, by December 20th, it ain't as if the Miami Dolphins going to have a whole lot to play for other than pride.
13: That's a good point.
5: So I just think that's going to be a reunion game.
7: I will say reunion as well, to borrow from our friend Mike Tannenbaum. Both graduated out of the program. And I think that, what? Malik Willis and Jeff Hafley both.
13: Malik Willis did. Let's see if Jeff Hafley graduated out of the program.
7: He went from a DC to a head coach. That is graduating.
13: Yeah. What was his GPA, though?
7: It doesn't matter. You graduated. You got your diploma. Okay. He got a bigger job thanks to his time with the Green Bay Packers, as did Malik Willis. They both graduated.
13: This one's probably going to be an easy one. Trey Hendrickson, Bengals, twice with the Ravens. Sunday, October 25th. Thursday, December 31st. Reunion or revenge?
5: Revenge.
13: This is the biggest.
5: There's no way
13: that
5: could be a reunion.
13: This is the biggest revenge game.
5: Yeah. That's a revenge game.
7: Right? You didn't want to pay me. You drug this out.
13: Holdouts.
7: Yeah.
13: He's in Florida. It's so far, I would rank that number one in terms of revenge over Saleh.
5: They better hope Joe Burrow make it out of them games.
13: Well, that would change the season again.
5: They better hope we make it out of them games.
7: Okay, but that's an evergreen statement.
5: Yeah, they better stop. Hey, I guarantee in that game they ain't going to be in shotgun a lot. Guaranteed.
13: Reunion or revenge? NFL schedule released last night. Three to four more here. Jalen Waddle, Broncos against the Dolphins, Sunday, December 6th in Denver. Reunion or revenge?
7: Reunion.
13: Yeah.
5: Jalen Waddle wanted to be traded. The Miami Dolphins obliged them and they traded him.
13: That's a thank you no game.
7: Good looking out.
13: 100%.
7: Good looking out.
13: That is a thank you no game.
7: You didn't let me waste away there, and for that, I appreciate it.
5: Exactly.
13: DJ Moore for the Bills against the Bears. Bears at Bills, Saturday, December 19th, 8:20 p.m. Eastern. Reunion or revenge or thank you no game?
5: Oh, I think that's a revenge game.
7: Is it?
5: Yeah, I think that's a revenge game. Caleb Williams, you had no use for me. Let me get with a quarterback that actually won an MVP and that from a physical gift standpoint looks at you eye to eye, maybe surpasses you, and let me show you what I can do. Everybody in Chicago thought I was washed. Y'all invested a top 10 pick on Romeo Doubs. Y'all drafted Colston Loveland in the top 10. Y'all put all of this ammunition in pass catching.
13: Romeo Dunze.
5: Yes. Somebody named Rome. They took it the top 10 pick, and then they took Colston Loveland with a top 10 pick. You know what I mean? They drafted all of this firepower to put around Caleb Williams because they thought I couldn't do the job. Well, let me show you I can do the job with a true championship contender.
13: Mm.
7: See, I hear you, and you could go that way, but I also think that he likely went to a better situation because I expect the Bears to regress and I expect the Bills to be good. So maybe it's a reunion. Hey, you didn't find any use for me, but thanks that I went to a really good spot.
13: All right, two more quickly, and then we got to ask CeCe about his version of this. Michael Pittman, Colts Steelers, Sunday, October 11th, 1 p.m. Eastern. Reunion or revenge?
7: This one feels like a push. I don't know.
13: Did anybody realize he was on the Steelers?
5: Yeah, I did. I'm going to say reunion. Because I think Michael Pittman Jr., although he doesn't know who his week one quarterback is going to be, is with a franchise that's on much more solid footing.
13: All right, next one. Titans at Giants. Brian Daboll at the Giants. Reunion or revenge? Sunday, September 27th, 1 p.m. Eastern.
7: Revenge. And here's why. Because Joe Shane is still employed there. I think in a lot of ways did that for Jackson Dart because of their relationship. But you're going to make me take the fall for this?
5: When it was my quarterback that helped you keep your job.
7: That's exactly what I was going to say. This was my pick, and that helped you keep your job, but you kept your job. This is revenge.
5: Revenge.
13: Okay. Now, CeCe, you played for the Dallas Cowboys, you played for the New York Giants, and you played for the Baltimore Ravens. What do you remember about a reunion game you may have had or a revenge game you may have had?
5: Oh, it was always revenge against the Dallas Cowboys.
13: Oh, just the Cowboys?
5: Yeah, against the Dallas Cowboys.
13: What about when you went to the Ravens? Did you ever play the Giants?
5: No.
13: Okay.
5: Did not play the Giants.
13: So you never had a revenge game against the Giants, but when you were with the Giants and then the Ravens, it was automatic revenge against the Cowboys.
5: Yes.
13: Why specifically?
5: Because they chose not to pay me.
13: Who did they choose to pay? Do you remember?
5: I do remember, and I'm not going to do that because some of those guys are my friends. But
13: so it wasn't against them. It was against the Cowboys.
5: No, it wasn't against them. They chose not to pay me. Like, you chose them over me.
13: Mm-hmm. And was there anybody? I know you
5: never want to see your ex do better with the next, ever.
13: Did you have any
7: of a
13: revenge game with Washington? Now, you didn't play for them, but hear me out on this.
5: No.
13: No, I'm saying, because Washington promised you something, then Haynesworth swoops in, you don't get that. Were you ever kind of in a revenge game against them?
5: No. Have you seen Washington? Why would I want? Look, thank you for not doing
13: that. Was
5: that.
13: A thank you.
5: It's
13: okay.
5: A thank you. Thank you for deciding to go with Haynesworth and not signing me. Thank you.
13: So that was your wait. Who did we say was the thank you no game? That was the Jalen Waddle one for you.
5: Thank you.
1: Real quick. I think as a Giant fan, that first Canty year with the Giants, we might have felt like he might have been a sleeper agent for the Cowboys.
5: No, that is nasty.
4: Nuno brings up this 2009.
13: That is really actually nasty.
5: He's not wrong. It was paid vacation. I say that because
1: Canty's joked about
4: just
1: that
4: like
1: first
4: Japan
1: year with the
4: Canty paid vacation.
5: No, Japan wasn't a vacation. That was a trip. I did more work in Japan than I did that first year with the New York Giants. I promise you that.
13: Wait a second. You went to Japan with your family for the last 2 weeks with your newborn. That was more work for you than playing for the Giants in year one.
5: 1,000%.
13: Wow.
5: 1,000%.
13: One cost you a lot more than the other. I promise you that. As you were getting paid from the Giants, you were paying a lot for taking an infant around, a newborn around, as
5: you
13: we all
5: pockets,
13: do.
5: Pockets, Evan Cohen. Talking about what I'm paying on my trips.
7: Yeah, but
5: my pockets.
7: Japan didn't pay you to come there.
13: No, that's what I'm saying. No.
5: That's what I'm saying. Pay vacation. I was cut proof that first year.
7: Good work.
5: I knew based on the guarantees, there's no way they can get rid of me.
13: Oh my God.
5: I'm out in the city every night.
13: But is that
5: Bottle
13: something?
5: Bottle service every night.
13: Is that something?
7: Too bad we weren't friends then. I would have liked to.
13: Can Nuno say that, or is that something only CeCe can say?
5: It was a time.
13: Nuno may have crossed
5: we reached well in 2009.
13: Crossed the
5: we
13: line
5: reached
13: there, Nuno.
5: Very well.
7: Wow, I can't believe it.
13: All right, there you go. Revenge or reunion games, or thank you, no games there.
7: NFL.
13: You know what else is great? 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
1: We have Ani Bose with us, NFL Vice President of Broadcasting, who is with us on the day after the NFL schedule release. And I'm curious if this is like, Ani, for you, is this like tax day for most accountants? Like, you get to relax. It's been such a buildup to April 15th, and here you are the day after the schedule comes out. Just what was yesterday like for you? Just the whole process of putting the heavy lifting together, and now it's over.
2: Sure. Thanks, guys. It's great to talk to you. Interesting one. I never thought about it as a tax day and an accountant thing, but maybe that's an apt analogy. You know, yesterday is kind of the pinnacle of it, and the press release goes out at 8 p.m. and the teams put out their incredible videos, and ESPN does their show and NFL Network and everything else. But it's really, you know, a buildup. You know, this whole week was kind of the buildup. You know, we have to get to that final schedule and, you know, get the commissioner to approve it. And, you know, we put out those breadcrumb games, as we like to call it, and have some fun and tease what's coming. But, you know, maybe the most kind of telling anecdote from this year is that Joe Buck went on Good Morning America and announced their week one Monday Night Football game. Hey, it's a good one, Broncos and Chargers, but I can't tell you what cities it's in because the NFL is still working on finalizing the schedule. So might just give you an illustration that we are taking every minute possible up until we had to go see the commissioner at about noon on Tuesday for the final approval. And that's the culmination of 3 or 4 months of work on this thing and a small group of people sitting in a room and seeing what the computer spits out and iterates and figuring out what we like and don't like, and then getting to a schedule that we're really happy with and really proud of.
3: What is the single busiest or most stressful day in this whole process?
2: I would say it's this last few days. We joke about, we have this tradition now on Mother's Day evening after we've done whatever we need to do with our families. You know, we get on a Zoom because it's crunch time, and a lot of years we go to the commissioner on Monday and get that final recommendation. This year it happened to be Tuesday. But, you know, we probably spent 4 hours on that Zoom that night just iterating through, is this the one? What are the challenges? What do we have to identify? And then we came back and did it again and had a relatively late night on Monday because we had the time. I think outside of that, the stress doesn't build up because we have time and we have the runway to iterate on it. And, you know, we'll feel the heat. Hey, are we, you know, we're 2 weeks away. Do we feel like we're close? But that's evolved a lot. The computers are so good now. The software is so good that there were years where we were panicked. Are we going to have something ready by our self-imposed deadline? That's a little bit less, but it builds up towards the end because you just want to spend as much time possible, you know, making sure that this is it. There's no mistakes and we feel good about everything in here.
1: 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You have the ESPNs, you have the streamers, you have NBC and Fox and CBS, NFL Network, Netflix, all Amazon Prime. What are the biggest asks or constraints that they bring to the table each year?
2: You know, on the ask side, you know, at some level, there's, you know, the top games of the year that you guys are all going to circle and be like, I'm looking forward to that one. I'm looking forward to that one. And, you know, they all want some piece of those top 10, 15 games. And that's fine. We're used to that. I think part of it, you know, you just reeled off a whole bunch of partners that are new and windows that are new, right? We're playing on Thanksgiving Eve this year. We're playing on Australia on Thursday, which means we're kicking off the season on Wednesday. You know, in the last week, we just announced, you know, Fox is taking one of the international games in, I think it's week 10. And we've got some late season Saturday windows that CBS and Fox and NBC all have. Those things came together fairly late in the process. We had an idea of where we're going, but until we knew, they weren't locked in. And then those are windows now where we want to have big, you know, meaningful games in those windows. So all of that is just the juggling act that we do. And we always say, I've been doing this about 20 years. Every year is slightly different. There's something we haven't done before. And that's what keeps it really interesting and challenging.
3: What do you think is the biggest misconception people have about setting the schedule?
2: Probably that, you know, networks get to pick their games or they're bidding on their games and things like that. They absolutely lobby us, and there are certain things that we have to hit in terms of appearances of teams and things like that. But, you know, ultimately those are decisions that our team makes, and that's what we recommend to the commissioner as part of that schedule that he approves is, you know, our fundamental thing. There's two things probably driving the schedule. The most important one is just competitive balance and equity. We have to make sure the teams are playing fair schedules, and that's crucial. And there's some hard and fast rules that we're not going to break. And then there's some other things that we're just, hey, make sure we don't do this to these teams for various reasons. So that just gets more complicated with international games and games on different days of the week. And then the other side of it is our bedrock principle is just let's get the most appealing games into the windows where more fans can watch them. And so we balance all of that. But, you know, people are like, oh, NBC just handpicks those games and they get to have them and things like that. It doesn't quite work that way.
1: All right, he's Ani Bose, NFL Vice President of Broadcasting Operations. I got to ask you about the uptick in international games this season. We're in different continents now. We've got our first game in Australia. And I'm just curious, like, how you try to protect team performance, player health, while also juggling with teams that do want to be a part of international games, but also I would imagine there's some reluctance on the part of some party that you have to try to keep happy in this.
2: Yeah, look, I think that, you know, the juggling and the balance is really important, and that's hand in hand with our, you know, with football operations and our event operations teams and things like that. You know, like you said, just making sure that what we're doing, is it feasible? You know, we're playing that game in Australia and it's being played on Thursday. You know, that's all kind of vetted out with the international team and the football team, and can we do this? And then once they say, yes, we can play this game in Australia, we come to the schedule.

0: The NBA playoffs are underway, and now you can trade every game on Kalshi. 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
1: It's a great one, and what a great thing that has just evolved over these years. Look, I think, you know, widely accepted, the Chargers are perhaps the multiple-time defending champions. What they put in the details, I said to someone, I've got to watch that thing on a large screen and have a magnifying glass just to see all the Easter eggs in there, and it's so clever. You know, in our scheduling room, we've got a great team of people led by Hans Schroeder and Mike Norris, who are kind of the drivers of this, but other folks like Matt St. John and Blake Jones and Lucy Popko. And, you know, we spend a lot of time together and we get a little punchy. And Blake is one who is just all about the Simpsons and making jokes about Mendoza and things. The Colts Simpsons video was the first thing that got sent around on our group text, because we're like, that's it. That is the kind of the banter that we have constantly. So I haven't watched all of them yet, but you know, the level of clever creativity is fantastic.
2: It really is. The production value on this is crazy. And I'm wondering, without giving away too many state secrets, like, they have to get some of their stuff ahead of time before we get it, right? Like, just to know, like, all right, our graphics have to be this, our font has to be this,
1: yep.
2: or do they get it when we get it as well? Do they get tipped off a little bit ahead of time?
1: They get it a little bit ahead of the public, but that's an interesting observation, because, you know, when we think about how big this day has become and the anticipation, I love it. I love how our fans are into it, and then how our, you know, you guys who cover the game, you want to critique, you know, everybody's schedule, where they get their bye. But everybody knows who they're playing, right? The minute the season ends, the Chargers know who their opponents are, so they can start building their jokes and their graphics.
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4: SportsCenter. I'm Dave Mager, PGA Championship third round. Chris Kirk, Alex Smalley, and Maverick McNealy all at 4-under. Kirk is on the course, almost done. Smalley and McNealy tee off at 2:40 Eastern. Several players one shot back, including Justin Rose. Tennis on clay, Italian Open women's final. Elena Svitolina took the first set from Coco Gauff, 6-4. Yannick Sinner and Casper Ruud for the men's title tomorrow. Men's lacrosse national quarterfinals on ESPNU. Notre Dame leads Johns Hopkins 9-6 third quarter. Syracuse, North Carolina are next. NHL playoffs, the Canadiens can take out Buffalo. Game 6 at Montreal on ABC at 8 p.m. Eastern. A national champ at UConn and making a strong move for an NBA title. It was clear that the Spurs, Stephon Castle, could not be stopped early at Minnesota.
5: This is what happens when he gets practice shots to start the game with Rudy Gobert guarding him. Now you've got to try to find a way to put the fire out. That's going to be difficult for others.
4: 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San Antonio knocked out the Timberwolves by 30 in Game 6. Next up, Spurs at OKC. Game 1 Monday. A Game 6 Pistons win.
6: Into the corner, Jenkins, 3 is good! 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
1: Dan Morgan here on the Rich Eisen Show. Our radio audience just returned. The GM and president of football operations of the defending NFC South champion Carolina Panthers here on the Rich Eisen Show. 8 minutes is something you would even cut down. How about, you know, again, I'm as a host of a draft, I like talking. So fewer minutes is a problem for me.
2: Give me 5 minutes.
1: Really?
2: Mm. Yeah.
1: That's it. What about 3 minutes in day three? What about that?
2: That'd be great.
1: Yeah.
2: Yeah. I think it'd be good. You know, I like your board. I think especially our board where you're drafting best player available, like it's pretty easy the way that we stack it. You know, when our pick comes, like we're taking the guy that's, you know, best player available at the time. So, it's really, you know, it's not rocket science, if you want to say, but at the same time, you know, you have to prepare and you have to, you know, make sure, you know, your board's the way that you want it and have confidence in it.
1: What'd you like about Monroe Freeling that you jumped on him at 19, Dan?
2: I mean, 21 years old, 6'7", 34 3/4 arm. You know, you look at his pass protection, you look at his run blocking. He's only a 1 year starter, but he's a guy with like a huge upside, a guy that we felt like we could take and he could come in here and compete to start. And we're excited about him, man. Like I think he definitely has a lot of potential, a high ceiling, and a guy that I think's, you know, really going to ascend once he gets going.
1: I mean, Dan, not to tell you how to do it, but I mean, when you say he's 6'7", you got to go like this with your hand. You know, I know that's an old thing. My kids, they're in school right now, yeah, which is why I'm daring to do this. They'd be so angry at me for actually making it.
2: I'll leave that for my kids.
1: Yeah, I mean, and so clearly he does what for your offense, do you think?
2: Yeah, I mean, listen, it's hard to find left tackles. It's hard to find guys that big and that athletic to play left tackle. So, obviously, we have Icky coming off an injury. We signed Rasheed Walker. I think your offensive line can never be too strong. And we got to win. If we're going to win the game, it's got to be up front on both sides of the ball. So we put a point of emphasis on, you know, making both sides of the ball, both fronts, as strong as possible. And that's what went into our thinking.
1: Now I know why you wanted the first round to go quicker, Dan, because the conversation going into the draft was if you want a top-notch left tackle, drafting around where you were drafting, best of luck, that there could have been a run on that.
2: Yeah.
1: And you had to have been sitting there on that Thursday night going, come on, like, are we going to be able to stick and pick Monroe Freeling? How many times in your mocking out of the draft did you get so lucky to have that happen where you didn't have to move up or down?
2: Not many times. Yeah, he would usually go pretty early in the mock drafts that I would do. Mm. Maybe a time, you know, here or there I would get them, but for the most part, again, these left tackles and guys, especially that big and athletic, they're going to go a lot earlier than where we thought where we took them.
1: And then pieces of the puzzle, the fact that you hit the defense so hard in free agency, that opened up your draft strategy. Is that one way to put it, Dan?
2: Yeah, definitely. I think that's our strategy. You know, it just so happened we want to take the best player, whether it's in free agency or the draft. Like, we just want to add really talented football players to our roster. You saw what we did with Jalen Phillips and Devin Lloyd, and same thing here. Like, Monroe Freeling, best player available on our board, we take him. So that's our philosophy here, where we just want to get the best football players in our building.
1: And then Lee Hunter, Chris Brazell, the second, Will Lee the third. So you kept on going. It's amazing your the next draft choice wasn't the fourth. But walk me through those guys. What do you like about them?
2: Yeah, we followed the board. Same philosophy there, where at the time they were the best players available. In the second round, obviously, we drafted Lee Hunter. We thought very highly of him, a big body that super strong at the point of attack. Again, win the game up front. Chris Brazel, just a big rangy receiver with 4.37 speed. He can make big plays down the field. He can run routes. He's so flexible and loose, and he can just do so many things for our offense, you know, to open the vertical game up in our offense. Same thing, you know, Will Lee, another guy, super tough, competitive, feisty out there. He's big and he's long. He fits our prototype for corners. You know, a guy that we held in high regard. So we're extremely excited about our draft class, our free agency class, and where we're headed as a franchise.
1: Yeah, I mean, you take a look at your receiver room now, right? You mentioned Brazel there to go with Leggett. Coker, my goodness, the way he came on at the end of the season last year. Your offensive rookie of the year in Teteroa McMillan, Jimmy Horn sitting there as well, just to name a few. Your running back room, you did lose Rico Dowdle, but there is Jonathan Brooks. Will you walk me through his injury, as well as you mentioned Icky, you mentioned Ekwonu, who's been obviously a crucial draft choice for you in the first round as well. Walk me through those two pieces and how you're going to work this all together on offense, Dan.
2: Yeah, obviously, Jonathan Brooks, we drafted him in the second round 2 years ago. A guy that we think very highly of. Obviously, you know, coming off two knee injuries, feel awful for him, but he's doing great. He worked his way back, fully healthy now, feeling great, looking great out there, cutting, running fast. So obviously we're super excited about him and potentially where he could bring our offense. In the pass game and the run game, I think he'll really help us out. And Icky's making a lot of progress as well. Timeline-wise, I'm not sure when he's going to be able to come back, but he's down there. He's working his butt off. The training staff's doing a great job with his rehab. We'll see where he's at a certain point during the season. But, again, two guys, you know, that we hold in high regard. And Brooks is healthy. Icky's getting healthier by the day. And both, you know, we're excited about both of them.
1: Dan Morgan here on the Rich Eisen Show. And obviously you're in the process of having a team that you can build around a young quarterback while he's on his first contract, and what that means for your cap, et cetera. What's your philosophy, plan on a Bryce Young extension? Where do you stand on that,
2: Dan? Yeah, we just picked up his fifth year, and you know, I think contract wise in terms of long-term contract, you know, we'll keep talking about that here internally, and we'll get it done at the right time, you know, if we're going to do it. And you know, we'll talk to Bryce's representatives and, you know, just kind of keep those discussions here internally. But obviously we believe in Bryce. He's gotten better every single year. He's developing as a leader. He has such a good grasp of Coach Canales and Brad Idzik's offense. He's just getting better every single day. So we're obviously really excited about him and the team and the direction that we're headed.
1: Well, there's no doubt about where, you know, the arrow is trending. Certainly since right at the outset of, you know, your and Coach Canales' relationship with him, there was a benching. There was a sit down. From which, you know, he has clearly come back. And there was even a conversation, could he even continue in your organization when that happened? That was on us in the media, not what you were saying, obviously, internally. Yeah. But the point is, though, is that the arrow is trending up. And where does he feel, do you think? Do you need to talk with him about not extending him after year three when somebody in a first round, first overall position usually expects that to happen, or somebody who clearly is a face of a franchise gets this deal in the NFL after 3 years? Do you have to talk with him as to why he currently doesn't have it?
2: Yeah, I mean, we always do a great job of communicating with all our players, not just Bryce. And Bryce knows where we stand with him, and he feels the same way about us. Again, I think, you know, when and if a deal gets done, you know, it's one of those things where he knows we feel great about him. He feels great about where we're headed. So We'll get something done at the right time.
1: Okay. So last one for you on this. I'll just put a fine point on it. Is this a prove it situation? Do you think, Dan? Would you say that?
2: Bryce, I think everybody on our roster has to prove every single day, you know, their value and worth. And everybody knows that in this building, that you have to, you know, go work and go earn everything. But yeah, Bryce, you know, in terms of him having to earn it, you know, everybody on the roster has to earn it. And again, he's headed in the right direction. We feel great about him. And again, we'll get it done at the right time.
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1: He is Harry Douglas. I'm Freddie Coleman. You put us together, and you have the best show on your radio. It is the Afternoon Cool, known as Freddie and Harry, and we are here, presented by Progressive Insurance. 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We do it each and every Tuesday. The Four Horsemen, me, HD, Shannon Penn, E-Dog, Eric Hanman. We put our noggins together to bring a list du jour for you.
0: Who's in?
2: Are they in?
0: And who's out?
3: Where are they?
4: Out, out.
0: It's time to find out from the Freddie and Harry Selection Committee.
1: And it is brought to you by SoFi. Get your money right. This all had the genesis of what happened on Sunday at the My New York Knicks and Shannon Penn's New York Knicks. Obnoxious to the 25th powers of fan base, taking over a building, newscast, sports updates, an entire city again after beating the Philadelphia 76ers. This time it didn't take six games, it only took four. So we're going to put our heads together and give you the top six obnoxious fan bases. And yes, more than likely, you're part of one of them, maybe even two, when it's all said and done. So let's get it started.
0: Number one.
1: HD, what's number one on your list of the most obnoxious fan base?
5: Dallas Cowboys, Freddie, because not only are they obnoxious, they're also delusional. Mm-hmm. There are a lot of times when they felt like their team were Super Bowl contenders, only for a lot of people to tell them no. You guys were not Super Bowl contenders. You were pretenders. 2026, that's a different story. But I'm talking about previous to 2026. This fan base every year, this is our year. Dak is going to do it. Dak attack, quack, quack. Dak attack, we got it. Dallas Cowboys are this. Dallas Cowboys are that.
1: Okay.
5: Yeah, but we won these Super Bowls in the 90s. Yeah, it was the 90s. I was just a little boy in the 90s. I'm going with the Dallas Cowboys. What say you, Freddie?
1: Well, before you get to me, E-Dog Eric Hanman. E-Dog, who's number one on your list of the most obnoxious fan base? Harry says the Cowboys.
6: Yeah, it's really interesting because like I kind of don't have the Cowboys even on my list because it's gotten to the point with the Cowboys where it's just like as expected. I'm actually very entertained. One of them is actually in the room where it's like he's mad at the team. He's so mad at the team for trading Micah Parsons, yet he bought two visors from the Cowboys store in honor of the head coach, Brian Schottenheimer. So I actually find them entertaining now.
5: Who would that person be? Yeah.
6: That would be one Bubba Paragon.
1: That's right. Big
5: Hello,
1: dog Bubba.
5: Bubba.
6: Yeah,
5: Bubba.
6: He's in the room.
1: Yes, he is. Looking as mean as always.
6: He's hiding from the camera on Disney.
5: Bubba,
6: Plus,
5: come say hey to the camera so the people can see you.
1: I've known Bubba for 25 years. He very rarely smiles.
5: Is that a Dallas Cowboys cup in his hand, too? I see it's blue.
6: No, I think it's just a regular
1: cup. Just a regular cup. Regular coffee cup.
6: That's his Emmitt Smith poster, though.
1: That's true. That is his Emmitt Smith poster. So if the Cowboys are not anywhere on your list, who's number one, E-Dog?
6: All right, so number one on my list actually kind of goes to what we've been talking about just about all day here. Uh-huh. My number one is LeBron fans. You can't escape them, man. On the internet, it's exhausting all the arguments. It's never LeBron's fault.
1: Oh, that's
6: so
1: great.
6: For me, it's LeBron fans.
1: That's fantastic. Shannon Penn, who's number one on your list of a most obnoxious fan base. Although it's going to be hard to top.
7: Oh, it's going to be hard to top. But if we're going to talk LeBron James and LeBron James fans, there's only one fan base that can top it because we know LeBron James and his fan base can't be number one.
1: Okay.
7: So my number one is Michael Jordan fans. Michael Jordan fans. Not Michael Jordan stands. Number one on the list. No matter what. It could be raining outside. It don't matter. Look, Michael Jordan's still playing. It'll be a sunny day. Like, it don't matter what happens on the court. If you listen to Jordan fans, you would have thought he never missed a shot in his life. He made every play. He made every dunk. He made every shot. He made every good movie. Every Jordan was a good shoe. If you listen to Jordan fans,
5: Like
7: he did everything right. Everything was perfect.
5: I
1: want to
5: be like
7: I'm going Michael Jordan stands number one.
1: That's fantastic. I almost want to break this tie involving the three of them, but I'm not going to do that because for me, living in New York all these years, Yankees fans, most obnoxious fan base, it's not even close in my opinion. Red Sox fans are getting close because they're becoming insufferable. But Yankees fans, from the time I was a kid growing up in New York till right now, believe me, I think they've invented the word obnoxious. When it comes to a Yankees fan base, male, female, young, old, nationality, internationality, obnoxious everywhere involving their fandom from the boys from the Boogie Down. So I got Yankees fans, not Shannon Penn and E. Doug Eric Hanman.
5: Well, no, from your side of things, it wasn't too long ago. Two Yankee fans
1: That's true.
5: Let me know before we got off air.
1: That's true.
5: After the hey, you know the Braves lost. You know the Yankees won. You know who the best team in, in Major League Baseball is? Only for the next day for the Braves to reclaim that title. And I made sure I came into that production meeting because I was not on the show at that day.
1: Boy, you hijacked
5: purposely came into the production meeting to let E-Dog and Shannon know that the Yankees were no longer the best team in baseball.
6: It lasted like 2.5-3 hours, I think.
1: Exactly.
5: That's it.
1: Not even.
5: Literally.
1: Not even. So Christine Lisi, our sports and anchor goddess, has to break the tie early. Usually doesn't happen this early.
6: Yankee fan Christine Lisi.
1: I understand that. I know it. I know it when I speak. There are outliers to every obnoxious fan base. She happens to be one of them. But Christine Lisi, HD, says Cowboys fans. E-Dog says LeBron fans. Shannon says Michael Jordan fans. I say Yankee fans. Most obnoxious fan base, Miss Christine Lisi, break the tie.
2: I got to say, Shannon's...
1: Yeah, that was great.
2: Making of his case impressed me. So I got to go with Shannon on this one. That made me laugh. Like, that was hilarious.
1: Both made me laugh between Shannon and E-Dog.
2: Yes.
1: Both
2: I wouldn't have even
1: laugh.
2: Thought of either of that. But that was excellent.
1: So the number
5: and,
1: one...
5: And I'm one of those Michael Jordan obnoxious fans.
1: Yeah, as a Knicks fan, I respect Michael Jordan. I can't just be a Michael Jordan fan when he tortured my team all these years. So Michael Jordan stands, Michael Jordan fans, the number one obnoxious fan base.
0: Number two.
1: E-Dog, who's number two on your list.
6: I mean, if Michael Jordan stands, they're going to be number one. Uh-huh. Look, Michael Jordan stands don't know how the internet works. All right? LeBron fans do. Yes. And they're all over. So it's LeBron fans.
1: Shannon Penn, who's number two.
7: All right. There's a very strong case for the Dallas Cowboys to be number two.
1: Okay.
7: Absolutely. Mm-hmm. And normally, typically, they would be number one on my list.
1: Right.
7: But not anymore.
1: Okay.
7: So then I was thinking about it. Eagles fans, they're pretty awful.
1: They are.
7: 76ers fans, they're pretty awful. Uh-oh. Phillies fans, they're pretty awful.
1: Uh-huh.
7: Flyers fans, they're pretty awful. So instead of just going with one Philadelphia team, I'm going with all Philadelphia fans.
1: Wow.
7: The fans of the Eagles, the Sixers, the Flyers, doesn't matter. Phillies, I'm going with all Philadelphia fans. The only good Philadelphia fans out there are the Rocky fans. Outside of that, there's no good Philly fans. So I'm going Philly fans.
1: So you went fictional? For a good Philadelphia fan.
7: That's the only one.
1: Hero.
7: That's the only one they got.
1: But
7: I'm going Philly fans, number two on my list.
1: Okay. I hate to do this, but New York fans are obnoxious of all teams. They really, really are. I don't care if it's Knicks. I don't care if it's Mets. I don't care if it's Giants. Come on. Devin Kane, one of our guys who used to work in the show, is waving his hand. He's definitely the obnoxious Giants fan.
5: Yes.
1: Always trying to find a good sip lollipop. Believe me, a native New Yorker, of which I'm proud to be, all of the fans of our teams, we're obnoxious. They were obnoxious New York Cosmos fans when they played soccer in the North American Soccer League. I'm like, how can you be an obnoxious fan base when the team just got here? So I got New York fans. That's number two on my list, HD.
5: Well, Freddie, this is going to be pretty easy for me.
1: Uh-huh.
5: Let's go ahead and shut number two on down. I'm going with New York fans as well.
1: It has to be.
5: It has to be, especially because I just received it from all New York Knicks fans.
1: It has to be.
5: I just heard
1: it
5: from Yankees fans.
1: And believe me,
5: I'm going with New York fans.
1: I'm one of those obnoxious Knicks fans because I'm tired of people.
6: It's harder with New York, though, because you have so many different teams.
7: And different types of fans. I'm doing Philly because you can essentially group them in the same thing.
1: That's fine.
7: You can't do the same with New York fans because the Knicks fan is different from a Yankee fan, which is different from an Islander fan, which is different than a Mets fan.
1: But the obnoxiousness goes around.
7: The level of obnoxiousness between a Yankee fan and a Mets fan are totally different.
5: I literally had a New York Mets fan tell me I was delusional the other day because I said the Yankees were the second best team in baseball and the Braves were the first. They told me I was delusional.
1: Mm-hmm.
5: Think about that.
1: I understand. Like I said, as a native New Yorker, that's what I'm talking about being obnoxious.
6: I have Philly fan friends, though, that have told me that Jalen Hurts is not only the perfect quarterback for the Eagles, but that he is the only quarterback for the Eagles that would have won a Super Bowl. In the hypothetical where Josh Allen was the quarterback, they said no, they wouldn't have won a Super Bowl.
1: We'll put it this way.
6: So the Philly fans are way more annoying. But that's because I am a New York fan, so I guess that's the case.
1: Put it this way. That's not obnoxious. That's just stupid. what they had to say. Stuck I'll say that out stupid. Loud. That's SOS, stuck on. No, that's SOD, stuck on duplicity.
6: I'm changing. I'm going Philly fans. You know what? LeBron fans are annoying, but Philly fans, they're right up there with them. So we got a little Lisi.
5: We got a tiebreaker. We got a tiebreaker.
1: No, we don't. Eric said LeBron fans. Oh, you guys
6: switching? I'm changing with Philly fans. I'm changing. I got to stand for my New York fan base right now.
1: I'm standing for my New York fan base. I'm calling them out for who they are. And I'm one of those fan bases. So Christine Lisi, number two, we got Philly fans from Shannon.
6: If it was just the Knicks, I'd be all for it, but...
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12: I'm Dave Mager, PGA Championship third round. Rory McIlroy now tied for the lead. 4-under for the weekend through 13. Alex Smalley, Maverick McNealy also at 4-under. They'll tee off at 2:40 Eastern. Several one-shot back, including Xander Schauffele and John Rahm. Baseball, Blue Jays, Tigers scoreless in the fourth at Detroit. Bullpen day for the Blue Jays. Casey Mize on the mound for the Tigers. It's on many ESPN radio affiliates and the ESPN app. Later, Philadelphia at Pittsburgh. Kyle Schwarber went deep twice last night for 20 on the year. ESPN's Buster Olney expecting a historic season.
13: He's on a pace to hit 72, and I think he's going to match the Sammy Sosa number 66 by the end of the year, because you guys know this. He's one of these guys. I mean, he gets in the box and he looks like he's going to hit a home run. He goes on these binges.
12: 56 for Schwarber last year when the major league leader was Cal Raleigh of Seattle with 60. Now Raleigh on the injured list for the first time with a strained oblique.
14: Obviously frustrated, but, you know, kind of optimistic that it's going to get better and, you know, some time away and heal my body and get right is going to help us in the long run.
12: No timeline for a return. 7 home runs this year. NHL playoffs game 6 at Montreal on ABC at 8 p.m. Eastern. The Canadiens lead Buffalo 3-2. NBA game 7 tomorrow. Cleveland at Detroit on ESPN Radio. Game 1 of the Western Finals Monday, San Antonio at OKC. Soccer, FA Cup, final score, Manchester City 1, Chelsea 0.
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0: This is the Baseball Tonight podcast for Friday, May 15th, 2026, presented to you by La Quinta by Wyndham. Tonight, La Quinta, tomorrow you shine. I'm Buster Olney. Kenny Ligon is filling in for Taylor Schwenk again today. And on the show today, we'll be talking with Chris Getz, head of baseball operations for the Chicago White Sox, about his team's remarkable start, Munetaka Murakami, and about the pup. That's Sarah Langs' notes. But first, let's talk to Jorge Castillo of ESPN.com. Jorge Castillo covers baseball for ESPN, and he's part of the New York chapter of baseball writers. Jorge, how you doing?
1: I'm doing well, Buster. How are you?
0: Good. So the reason why I mentioned that is that when we get to award season, what happens in every chapter, as you well know, is that two writers are picked from the group to cast ballots. Now, you are relatively new to the New York chapter, so I suspect that you don't have a vote in the National League Cy Young Award this year. Is that correct?
1: I haven't been told anything, so I doubt it, yeah.
0: Okay. I think that what you need to do is light a candle every night and ask to be not get that vote. Does that one, Jorge, is going to be a tough one? With what we're seeing out of Paul Skenes, Shohei Ohtani, Jacob Mizorowski, wow. I'm just watching these guys pitch in the last week. You wonder by the time we get to the end of the year what these numbers are going to look like. What are you seeing in this trio?
1: It's the best trio in baseball. I mean, I was there on opening day at Citi Field when Paul Skenes didn't survive the first inning. Was charged with 5 runs in that first inning because O'Neill Cruz misplayed 2 balls in center field. Since then, a 1.09 ERA in 8 starts. He's flirted with a no-hitter in the last 2 outings. Hasn't walked a batter going back to April 13th.
0: And April, Buster, a month without walking a hitter. I just want to reiterate that. Go ahead.
1: Yeah, and I just took a lot of courage, Buster. Please hold your applause. But I picked Paul Skenes to be my NL Cy Young Award winner.
0: And you were out on a limb. Way to go.
1: Yeah, the courage that took. And it's looking good. The problem is that Mizorowski's basically unhittable. I mean, he threw 49 pitches at least 100 miles an hour on Wednesday. The guy has thrown 233 100 mile an hour or better pitches this year. The rest of baseball starting pitchers, 144. He's dominant. I mean, the guy's throwing 103, 104 miles an hour. And then you got Shohei Ohtani, who when Shohei Ohtani wants to do something, he almost always does it. And this year, it's very obvious that he wants to win a Cy Young Award. 2 years ago, he wanted to go 50-50 because he wasn't pitching. He went 50-50. He's a .82 ERA. He's looked great. Now, it's a matter of, for me, when it comes to Cy Young, I'm really into, it's very important to me. How many innings are these guys going to throw? I thought Zach Wheeler should have won that Cy Young Award over Corbin Burns in 21 because he threw more and was super effective. Ohtani's at 44 innings so far. Skenes is at 50. Mizorowski at 51. And I just wonder with Ohtani's his workload. We've seen that become a story here. Him trying to do the two-way thing and struggling at the plate. I wonder how the Dodgers will, moving forward with Ohtani, how will they handle him as he tries to do something that we've never seen before, a two-way player winning the Cy Young Award.
0: Well, it's funny that you cast it that way. Like, you're like, how will the Dodgers handle him? I think you would agree with me. It's what Shohei Ohtani wants to do. If he says to the, and I'm just making this up, okay? There's no indication that he would do this. But if he went to them today and said, you know what? I'm just going to bag the DH thing for a while. I'm going to focus on pitching. Like, I want to go to every 5 days. The Dodgers would do it. If he said to them, I want to stay in the lineup most days, they would do that too. If he said to them, I don't want to pitch the day before I pitch, or I want to DH the day before I pitch, and then the day I pitch, then they would do that. Whatever Ohtani wants, he gets in his schedule, yes?
1: That has been the case. I wonder if this year it could change a little bit. I wonder if the Dodgers... on paper, this lineup is supposed to be unbelievable. They have stars, future Hall of Famers up and down this lineup. It has not, the offense has been struggling now for the better part of 2-3 weeks. And Ohtani's just not been Ohtani at the plate. And then on the starting rotation side, Glasnow just goes on the injured list. Blake Snell just comes off the injured list. That group hasn't necessarily been what we expected either. Yamamoto has not been quite himself. Ohtani's actually been needed in that rotation, but he's also needed right now, unbelievably to me, in that lineup. So I'll be interested in seeing if the Dodgers do put up some resistance and say, hey, actually, you know what, Shohei? We're going to do this. And we know you want to do both. And we know you had your ambition and your goals. But for the Dodgers to win the World Series this year, this is the best course. It's going to be fascinating. It's a fascinating storyline this year.
0: I should mention Mason Miller also in the Cy Young Award conversation. You know, he's having arguably the best season ever for reliever. He's the backbone of the Padres' success. So he'll be in there. But I think for the sake of this conversation, we'll focus on the three starting pitchers. And what Ohtani's doing this year to me is amazing. To see him maintain the feel for six pitches while he's generally serving as an everyday DH, that's incredible to me, okay? But I would say this, when somebody gets a hit off Ohtani, I'm not surprised. Like, it's not, doesn't seem like that unusual. Guys will get good swings against him. They might actually score some runs against him. I've got to the point with the other two guys where when someone gets a hit off Skeens, off Mizorowski, like, I'm surprised. Like, Skeens' dominance in his last two starts was staggering. I can't remember, you know, Pedro Martinez might be the closest thing that I'm seeing to what we're seeing in Skeens right now with how he's good. And you mentioned Mizorowski. I tweeted out today that he's going Mach 3, right? 103, when no one else is doing that on a more consistent basis. I get the feeling because of volume issue that those two guys might have an advantage by the end of the year. But here's Ohtani's, I think, advantage in this race is that he's more popular. And I don't think it's a huge factor, but I think that when the narratives, writers, I think we tend to look for narratives. And I do think if Ohtani is within 20 innings, if he's within 30 innings, those other guys, and his numbers are right there, because he's the greatest player we've ever seen, that's a little tiebreaker that he has in his column. Are you buying? You think I'm full of crap?
1: No, that's fair. The other thing that I would tie to this, I know we're talking about Cy Young, but MVP. How good of a hitter does Ohtani need to be, or how bad can he be, frankly, to still win an MVP? And maybe voters say, hey, if he's going to win the MVP, then I'll give Skeens or Mizorowski the Cy Young Award, right? You know, I think that's all sort of in play. I'm fascinated also by that MVP race. And, you know, does Ohtani need an 850 OPS and hit 25 home runs or 800 OPS? Like, what's the line there, the threshold, if he's going to be an elite pitcher to also win the MVP?
0: So along those lines, I kind of wonder if Mason Miller might have a better chance for MVP than Cy Young Award, because especially in this year when we're seeing bullpen meltdowns all over the place, the advantage that the Padres have in the ninth inning is so extraordinary. I wonder, and given the, you know, the number of games that Mason Miller impact, I wonder if it'd be more appropriate for him to be an MVP candidate. Are you buying that?
1: Sure. But Buster, you have more of the history sort of sense of like how unusual. I mean, that's for me, that'd be super unusual, right? A closer winning MVP, especially with Shohei Ohtani in that lead. But the stuff that he's doing and the Padres, I know a lot of people have talked about this. I have no idea how they're this good. The numbers just don't add up. And like you said, they've Mason Miller and the fact that they're just winning these close games, that is a huge reason why they're this good. And Mason Miller is a huge reason why.
0: Yeah. And it's, you know, a comparable sort of in a parallel universe. When you talk to Atlanta Braves players from the 90s, they will tell you that they believe that if Mariano Rivera wore their uniform and not pinstripes, they would be the team that would have won the championships, because he made that kind of difference over the course of a postseason. And maybe over the course of a regular season, Mason Miller will be that guy for the Padres. So anyway, I'm glad I don't have that vote. I would not want to be choosing between those two. Those guys would be hard.
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0: All right, let's dive in a little bit into the early trade conversations that are starting to percolate a little bit. And a couple of observations that I certainly picked up. One, I don't know how many good players are going to be available. At the trade deadline last year, I had a GM say to me, man, there's just not that many good guys out there. Well, with the American League being the land of opportunity and all these teams that are in the mix, who's actually going to be a seller? Do we think that if the Red Sox, given the expectations coming into the year or within five games, that suddenly Craig Bressel is going to wave the white flag? I'm not buying it. We might have to look to the worst National League teams to be sellers. The Rockies, certainly that player. I think Mickey Moniak is a guy who's going to get some attention at the deadline. That'll be interesting. And the Mets, they do have marketable guys. When you're talking about Freddie Peralta, Clay Holmes, what do you see there?
1: The standings are just, I'm looking at the Houston Astros, right? A team that's been completely ravaged by injuries. Team that we all expected to at least compete for a playoff spot. And it's been a disaster. They're 10 games under 500 and there's 4.5 games out of a wild card spot. And it's May 14th. So maybe over the course of the next 2 months, this is a team that somehow gets back into it. Because the one name that I am fascinated by, if they are out of this, is Yordan Alvarez. Now, I would not trade him. You know, he is one of the best hitters in baseball. Obviously, he's under contract through the through the 2028 season. And to me, could you get a Juan Soto-esque haul for Yordan Alvarez, the way the Nationals did a few years ago, you know, getting James Wood and CJ Abrams and Mackenzie Gore and a couple other prospects? I don't see that happening, but that's the name. If you said it, Buster, there might not be a ton of, you know, big names, you know, impact players available at the deadline. Alvarez would be the most impactful player since Soto at the deadline. I do think the Astros, you know, getting, you know, moving on from Paredes or Christian Walker is a possibility.
0: Yeah.
1: You mentioned the Mets. Dave, I mean, I was at the game Wednesday night last night. Juan Soto fouls a pitch off his foot and I was like, okay, another bad break for the Mets. Hours after they placed Francisco Alvarez on the injured list with a torn meniscus. They, like you said, Freddie Peralta is an interesting piece. Clay Holmes, under the radar, has been one of the best starting pitchers in baseball this year. That experiment has gone well up in the Mets, converting him from reliever. The Mets, the second most expensive roster in baseball, one of the most expensive rosters of all time. I asked David Stearns on Monday, I believe it was, or Tuesday, at what point do you have to pivot to the future? And he said, we are not close to that point yet. So they're going to ride this out. They're going to give this a go because they have World Series expectations. And, you know, Francisco Lindor is out, Jorge Polanco is out, Luis Robert is out. So they just need to tread water for now. And the Red Sox, I don't see the Red Sox competing for a World Series for, you know, the American League pennant this year. That division is loaded. And they're six games under. Maybe they sneak into a wild card spot, but I don't know. Maybe they move on for a couple of pieces, but I don't see that happening either. I think it's a tough spot for the Red Sox.
0: So some observations about some of the things you're talking about. One, so much of these decisions come down to not what the GM wants, it's what the owner wants to do. Scout the owners for a moment. Steve Cohen has demonstrated he's not the crazy Artie Moreno owner where it's Dan the Torpedo's full speed ahead. 2023, Buck Showalter's last year, he waved the white flag in midseason, said, look, we're not good enough. The numbers are ugly. So that would seem to be in play. Jim Crane, the owner of the Houston Astros, has very strong feelings about how long, you know, long-term contracts. He does not give contracts out more than 6 years. Yordan Alvarez is going to get a contract of more than 6 years, becomes a free agent. Jim traded Kyle Tucker. Right? He traded Kyle Tucker a year before he became a free agent because he didn't want to pay him. So I wouldn't completely rule that out. I'm right there with you. And the Red Sox, the interesting thing about this team to me is it's a hard roster to turn over. When you really dig into it and you're thinking about what they need, offense, what do you do? Well, Wilson Contreras has 2 years left. Trevor Story, the shortstop, has 2 years left. Where else are you making changes other than maybe third base? Taylor Durbin was Craig Breslow's big acquisition in the offseason. It'd be really hard for him to blow that up. And where are you going to get offensive help if you want to do something? So there, quick, before you go, We got a couple minutes left. I want to talk to you about the Yankee situation. Anthony Volpe comes back. He's playing shortstop. Wasn't wild about his quote, I must say, when he was saying, you know, I've learned that things are out of my control and don't worry about it, which seems to infer that, you know, he didn't necessarily agree with the decision to leave in the minor leagues. And my response to Volpe, you know, would be like, dude, you can control this. Go play well. Go. You've had a get out of jail free card for 3 years. And right now, if I were representing Volpe, I'd say go play other positions. Go play second base. Go play the outfield a little bit. Go down the minor. Ask the Yankees if you can do that, because that's what Caballero's done. And Caballero's put himself in this great position, compete for that spot. And the other thought about the Yankees pre-trade deadline, I think the next 40 games is going to be really important for Jazz Chisholm, because he's an impending free agent. If he doesn't start playing better, you know what? Maybe they flip him at the deadline and get somebody else to come in there and play second base. Give me your thoughts on those.
1: The one thing that really stood out to me was when the Yankees placed Jose Caballero on the injured list. Jose Caballero played so well that The Yankees finally moved off the idea of having Volpe be their starting shortstop after 3 years. Volpe, you know, here in New York, the Yankees were hearing it from everywhere that Volpe, you know, hasn't been good enough. He regressed last year offensively and defensively, playing through that shoulder injury, even though he said that that didn't really impact him. Going into this year, mid-April, Brian Cashman on the record told reporters in Tampa that Volpe was going to be the starting shortstop when he returned. And then Caballero, that series took off. And the one thing that stood out to me when the Yankees placed Caballero on the injured list with that broken finger and activated Anthony Volpe in Baltimore was Aaron Boone said, oh no, this is Jose Caballero's job when he comes back. And that stood out to me. You know, he could have just said, hey, we'll see how this goes, you know, over the next, you know, 10, 14 days and we'll reevaluate. You know, it's within his prerogative to do that. He did not do that. And I do think it's interesting that Volpe just has not shown yet that he's willing to play other positions.
0: Do players it. Across, can only make it better.
1: Over the last decade, players for years across baseball have made a career out of just being able to play different positions. Chris Taylor, Kike Hernandez, Ben Zobrist,
0: Brendan Donovan.
1: Guys have made money. They've made careers by just saying, hey, I'll be a utility player. It takes some, you know, you got to swallow your pride a bit, but why not? The Yankees could use, maybe if Anthony Volpe says, hey, I'll play second base, maybe he's exactly the solution at second base. With Jazz Chisholm about to be a free agent. And the fact of the matter is George Lombard is coming. And George Lombard is going to be the starting shortstop for this team eventually, in my opinion, unless something happens here. He's a great defender from all accounts. He's hitting the ball in the minors. He's going to be the starting shortstop of the future. It doesn't seem like Anthony Volpe is going to be that guy moving forward. So this is a super fascinating, all of this. You know, Jazz Chisholm struggling. He came in here with a goal of into the season saying his goal was 50-50. And he's been one of the worst hitters in baseball so far this year. And it's an interesting dynamic for a team that is 10 games over 500, best starting rotation in baseball, even though Max Fried left the game the other day with an elbow injury. He said it's not too serious. Aaron Judge, Ben Rice. I think this is a class of the American League.
0: All right. Jorge, thanks for doing this.
1: Thank you, Buster.
0: Chris Getz is the vice president and general manager of the Chicago White Sox, and he joins us now. Chris, how you doing?
2: I'm doing great, Buster. How are you?
0: Yeah, you're doing great. You're at 500. You come back. We're all talking about whether or not when the season ends, the White Sox are going to be in the 16 playoff field. You are as of today, so off to a good start. What's this experience like so far?
2: Well, honestly, just not really used to it. It's been a while since I've had this feeling, this level of consistency. And so it does feel good. And you know what? Like you think about the fans, right? And we felt it a little bit last year in the second half. And

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1: In the past, we don't take anything for granted. We know that, you know, there's an ebb and flow to every season, but we feel like we're, you know, we go into every series with a chance to win that series. And that's really the mindset right now.
2: So one of the things that's pretty clear when you watch your guys play, kind of like with the Blue Jays during last October, is first off, super fun team to watch. And the players really enjoy each other. And I can't remember which player it was, but he talked about how there's that feeling in the group that everyone's playing for each other. Tell me where you think that culture comes from, knowing the guys in your clubhouse.
1: Well, it's something that I think any general manager or anyone in baseball, you want to cultivate that. You want that. We know that that's important. You know, I can't say that, you know, there's one tangible thing that you point to. You know, there is this, you know, selfless leadership in a clubhouse, starts with Will. You know, and also, like myself, I think that, you know, how I carry myself, the support that I need to provide the staff and the players. And I think that begins to kind of bleed throughout the organization in a positive way.
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0: PGA Championship third round. Rory McIlroy now tied for the lead, 4-under for the weekend through 14. Alex Smalley, Maverick McNealy also at 4-under. Preakness tonight, Taj Mahal and Incredibles are the favorites at 5-1. Baseball, Blue Jays, Tigers scoreless in the sixth. Tonight, first place Cubs at the White Sox, Yankees at the Mets. Clay Holmes suffered a broken leg last night. Miami at Tampa Bay, the Rays have won 11 of their last 13. NBA Game 7 set for tomorrow night, Cleveland at Detroit on ESPN Radio. Last night, the Spurs finished off Minnesota by 30. Timberwolves shot 38%. Big man Rudy Gobert shut out for the game, 0-for-4 shooting for Coach Chris Finch.
1: We didn't make shots. You know, some points you gotta make those shots. You gotta keep creating them and you gotta make them. So Rudy fought. You know, just felt like some guys, not just Rudy, but as the series went along, the kind of things dried up for him.
0: NHL playoffs game 6, Montreal Buffalo tonight. Canadiens lead 3-2. It's on ABC. Notre Dame advancing to the men's lacrosse final four with a 15-9 win over Johns Hopkins. On ESPNU, Syracuse, and North Carolina are next.
2: Hey, it's Michelle Smallman, and coming up Monday, I've studied the NFL schedule, which means I'll tell you the exact week when Fernando Mendoza and other rookie quarterbacks will get their first start this season. It's on Sportsnet, 6 a.m. Eastern, right here on ESPN Radio, ESPN2, and ESPNU.

0: And I have a question about the number one pick overall in the draft coming up. But first, you and I talked early in the season about Murakami. I mean, you know his backstory. There was a lot of concern in the industry if he would hit velocity, if he would hit, because he had a lot of strikeouts. And the numbers that he hit, fastballs over 95 miles per hour, chased off a lot, scared away a lot of teams. And you mentioned to me, and you guys wind up signing him to a two-year contract. It looks like, you know, could be the best signing of the winter. You mentioned to me that there was that sense that that he was trying to prove something to somebody, right, when he joined you guys because of the work ethic. And I wanted to hear from you specific examples of him in the clubhouse, because there have been times where players have come from Japan because of the language barrier. And sometimes you feel like the player's isolated. Everything I'm reading about Murakami is that both ways, there seems to be a great effort to, you know, to all be together.
1: Yeah, well, you know, it starts with him, you know, not only the work ethic and all of that. I mean, he's really comfortable in his own skin. And, you know, that he's got this confidence that you know, has been developed through what he's accomplished. And, you know, you put on top of, he's still hungry. He's not satisfied with that work ethic. And, you know, everyone kind of recognizes that. But, you know, we kind of have, you know, every time we win, we do a player of the game. And not that that's unique to other clubs. But, you know, oftentimes he has won player of the game for us, and he's on the mic. And, you know, it's always deflecting credit. And but man, it is also hilarious. He's got a great.
0: And you've been in there. You've been in the room.
1: I have.
0: For these?
1: It's like it's unavoidable. It's like you know, you know, when the guys are you know, celebrating a win or celebrating someone that has done something well. Yeah, I mean, I love it, right? I mean, I remember that as a player, and now in this position, when you get a chance to put together a team. You know, and you see a team coming together. I mean, it's almost impossible to avoid when you can really sense that there's something special in a room, and I sense that developing. But you know, it goes back to Mune. He's fun loving guy, and great sense of humor, confident in himself, and he thinks about the team. He's talking about the team all the time. So and I think he genuinely you know, feels that way and wants to give off that impression. So, we've tried to support him. You know, it's bringing in someone from Japan. It's not something that, you know, I've done personally or the organization has done in a while. So, you know, we were very upfront, you know, with him and his group that, you know, this isn't going to be perfect, but we want to make this as seamless as possible. And we'll just continue to have dialogue. We can help here, help there, you know, off the field, you know, food wise, language wise, you know, so he can just go out there and be himself and play baseball. And I think we've done a decent job at that.
0: What can you tell us about Colson Montgomery in terms of what he does and what he brings to the table on a daily basis?
1: You know, one thing that I think is, you know, I know when he was in the minor leagues and certainly got a lot of attention as a top prospect. Where is he going to play? Where is he going to play? You know, can he play shortstop? You know, he's 6'4", and you know, you rarely see players that of that size at that position. He's played really well on the defensive side. He continues to get better. He's gotten better at the major leagues. You know, and the, what he brings to the table on a daily basis, you know, it's this calmness. And if you watch his throws to first base, it's always on target. And, you know, are there guys out there across the league that we've had before that, you know, perhaps are, you know, you see more wow plays or, you know, the spinning and all these crazy, you know, athletic plays. Sure, but the consistency of that position, that sure-handedness that he provides, I think just brings overall calmness throughout the whole diamond and certainly the pitcher. So that's been something that's been greatly appreciated. You know, offensively, I know it's been, you know, talked about a lot his, you know, last season, starting in the minor leagues and getting off to a really rough start. And, you know, we took him out of the AAA kind of environment, went to Arizona, spent time with our head of hitting, Ryan Fuller, for 7 to 10 days, you know, physically getting some adjustments made, but also mentally just resetting and changing a mindset. He took it to, we reinserted him to that AAA club. and found the right pocket to bring him up to the big leagues. And he did what he did for 2.5 months. That was really impressive, especially if you look at it, the entirety of the body of work last year. And, you know, in the beginning of the year, I mean, he was a little inconsistent, still kind of searching for the, you know, his swing, his at bats. And then, you know, he just seemed to lock it in. I can't really pinpoint exactly what, you know, in terms of adjustments or anything like that, but he's had some big hits for us, some big home runs. And I think it's been helpful having a Murakami and a Vargas who's done this a little bit longer around him, where he can just get to work on a daily basis. And, you know, but to get that from a premium position, left-handed, you know, with power, it's really impacted our team in a positive way.
0: Tell me what, you know, because I certainly have heard stories of organizations through the years. You hear that they want to fix something in a prospect. He strikes out a lot. Tell me what's sort of the message you guys have had for him along those lines, or do you just ignore it?
1: Well, you know, you do need to look at, you know, just the entire package of the offensive ability. And, you know, I mean, we've got a handful of guys that do strike out. Now, if we're just going to attack the strikeout, you know, does that deter from some of the other skills that makes him good, right? So now, you know, he's still developing as a hitter, especially at the major league level. And, you know, we hope that the strikeouts, you know, we get less of them. Same with Murakami, but can't lose sight of the fact that, you know, he's hitting a lot. He's hitting for power, and you know, he's you know, come up with some big at bats for us. But you know, when it comes to Colson, and similar to Murakami, the engine is so strong, it's so powerful, and sometimes if it's not controlled, it can, you know, it's like a, you know, a race car that all of a sudden it just, you know, when it's, you know, a little bit off, that all of a sudden it's probably, you know, looks a little uglier.
2: 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Now, out to the stadium. Here are David Johnston and Jeff Dantzler.
3: Well, the sun is shining on the final day of the regular season here in 2026. And what a year it's been for the Georgia Bulldogs. Southeastern Conference champion, trying to get an 11-game winning streak. And with 2-1 and 9-7 victories the last two evenings, Georgia has won 9 out of 10 SEC series. Today, the Dogs go for the sweep against the arch-rival Tigers from Auburn. Along with our standout network studio producer, Talik Pratt, we are live here at Plainsman Park. To my right, the great David Johnston. I'm Jeff Dantzler. DJ, the Bulldogs just racking up the accomplishments on top of that SEC title. A chance to have the fourth best conference record in the history of the SEC since the league in 1996. Went to 30 games. And how about what Georgia's done on the road? A first, not just with those 5 road series wins, but who Georgia's beat.
4: That's the thing. All these ranked teams, Georgia going on the road and with a chance to finish with an incredible road record of 12-3 in the conference. And we're talking about trips to Texas A&M, Arkansas, Mississippi State, Auburn, and Ole Miss. I mean, that's not shabby at all. I know the RPI has been a big point of discussion. I think when the committee gets in there and starts talking about the Bulldogs, these are the kind of stats that will really blow them away.
3: And one of the things that's so impressive about this Georgia team is the way the Dogs
4: have found different avenues to win games. And, Dave, that's certainly shown this weekend, 2-1 and 9-7.
5: Absolutely. Georgia can pitch, and Georgia can also knock the cover off the ball. Butch Thompson said yesterday, Auburn's head coach, the ball's just leaving the bats differently for Georgia. And he wasn't being accusatory. He was being complimentary of what this Georgia offense is.
4: And we're going to see some different faces for the Dogs today with everything clinched, a chance to get some new guys in and maybe some new pitchers on the mound as well. But we're going to start it off with Caden Aoki. He'll be making a start now for a fourth straight week. He's one of the semifinalists for the National Reliever of the Year. But Aoki, no doubt one of Georgia's MVPs, DJ. 8-0 this season with three saves and an ERA of 3.20.
5: 78 strikeouts in 59 innings. Opposition hitting .234 against him, and he is one cool cucumber out on the mound as well.
4: Alex Petrovic, a very good righty on the mound for Auburn. He is 8-2 on the season, and Petrovic is 5-2 in Southeastern Conference play. Auburn, they feel confident that they're going to be a national seed, certainly feeling a win today over the Bulldogs would further stamp that as far as validation for the resume goes, and for Georgia just trying to add to it. We'll run through a lot of these highlights of the year as we continue on, but first we'll run into a timeout. Our marker 7 first pitch is a mere 18 minutes away. The Wes Johnson Show is on deck as you listen to Bulldog Baseball right here on the Georgia Bulldog Sports Network.
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4: It's time for the Wes Johnson Show. Jeff Dantzler joining Georgia's head coach. And Wes, in some ways it seems like 4 months ago when we got started. In some ways it seems like it was just a couple of weeks ago. But the last game of the regular season, we just put ourselves in a great position. So congrats on what has been a tremendous regular season. And we want to close it off on a strong note today.
9: Yeah, no, you're right. I mean, you know, tip your hat to our guys. They played really well for the regular season. And you have to, right? Then that puts you in a position to do some things in the postseason. And I want to finish strong today. You know, I've talked to our guys about it. You'll see a couple different faces in there today. But we're not going to tax too many people on the mound today with Hoover coming up next week as well. So, but yeah, we need to come out focused. We need to finish strong.
4: Resiliency and consistency, that's been two of the trademarks of this team going back to opening day, and it's certainly shown this weekend.
9: Yeah, no, I mean, you look at it, and I think our focus, our, you know, I think one of the things that we've learned to do throughout this year is not panic, no matter what the scoreboard says. Just play our game. Understand that, as I've said a lot, it's really hard to get 27 outs, and it's hard against our lineup to do that. So with that being said, like, We need to continue with that today. We need to understand that it's a long game. They've got to get us out, and we've got to get them out.
10: And this weekend, we've won a low-scoring game and a high-scoring game. And as we talk every weekend, so many momentum swings. You got to be able to absorb what they give you. Then you got to be able to hit them back. And we've been able to do that so far this weekend.
9: Yeah, you look at it last night. They put that inning up. And then, you know, Lou Ho comes up, runs one out of the yard really fast and gets us a run back, kind of takes the wind out of their sail. And then it allowed us to come in, and Zach Brown coming in. Closing that game out last night looked really, really calm, and his stuff was really good. So that was good to see.
10: You talk about big plays. Obviously, Colby had the amazing catch on Friday night. Talk about quote-unquote little things that aren't so little. Ryan Wynn makes a great play at second base. They score with the bases loaded but only get one. We get out of that without any further damage. It's 8-6 instead of 8-7. Plays like that make the difference.
9: Yeah, no, you know, we talk a lot with our infielders about keeping the game in front. And, you know, Ryan is really, really good at that. He's obviously a really good shortstop who we've been able to move to second base. And when you've got him and Branch up the middle, it makes it tough to get that ball through the infield when it's on the dirt, you know, between those two guys. And Ryan making that play last night, to your point, I mean, it's the hard 90 in the first inning by Daniel Jackson that leads to a five-run inning. It's that play. I mean, you can start looking at all these little plays that add up. And that's going to be the difference in a series like this with two really good teams.
10: Yeah, Wes, let's talk about our pitching. Ed Farley and Brown, tremendous out of the pen. And we got the man, Caden Aoki, going today.
9: Yeah, Caden's going to go. And like I say, we'll watch him and let him go and get to his pitch count. You know, we still haven't seen, you know, Jordan Stevens or Justin Bird or, I mean, we've got a lot of guys that, Caleb Jameson. I'd like to try to pitch Kenny Ishikawa today at some point if we can. And, you know, so we've got some guys I want to get into the game and hopefully, we'll get those opportunities.
10: Wes, best of luck here today. It's been an incredible season. Let's close it out with a W.
9: Yes, thanks, and go Dogs.
10: That's it on the Wes Johnson Show. We'll go around the SEC after this timeout on the Georgia Bulldogs Sports Network.
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1: Swing and a miss. He struck him out.
2: To the wall, and that ball is gone.
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1: He pumps his fist towards the crowd.
0: The Diamond Dogs live here.
1: It's into the trees. Touch them all. Unbelievable. And Georgia takes the series.
0: It's time to play ball. Now back to the stadium.
2: All right, back here at Plainsman Park, Hitchcock Field, Auburn, Alabama. David Johnston, Jeff Dantzler along with you, and it is time for today's starting lineups. The SEC champion Bulldogs come in 43-11 and 23-6 in the SEC. Head coach Wes Johnson in his third season in Athens. Bulldogs lineup going to be a little bit different today, but the top of the order is the same. Trey Phelps will lead things off at third base, and he'll be followed in the order by the catcher, Daniel Jackson. Here's where it starts to get a little different. Batting third in right field, Jordy Oriach. He won the John Addison Award yesterday as our Primerica player of the game. Batting cleanup will be the center fielder, Rylan Lujo. Hitting fifth and playing second base is Ryan Wynn. And hitting sixth for the Bulldogs today, the DH, Jack Arcimo. So Arcimo making his 17th start of the year. Batting seventh and playing first base is Bryce Callaway. Hitting eighth will be the shortstop, Colby Branch. And batting ninth in left field, the freshman from Watkinsville, Cole Johnson. And on the mound, it'll be graduate right-hander Caden Aoki, who is making his 16th appearance, his sixth start, 8-0 on the year, a 3.20 ERA. Before we get to Auburn's lineup, let's go ahead and pause 10 seconds for station ID on the Georgia Bulldogs Sports Network.
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2: All right, Auburn 35-18 overall, 16-13 in the SEC. They'll have Mason McCrane, the freshman, leading off, and he's in right field. Batting second will be the second baseman, Chris Rimbert. Batting third, the catcher, Chase Frelick. And hitting cleanup will be the first baseman, Ethan Bingaman. Batting fifth, the third baseman, Eric Guevara. Hitting sixth in left field, Bob Terrell. Batting seven for the Tigers, the DH, Logan Gregorio. Hitting eighth will be the center fielder, Cade Ballou. And batting ninth, the shortstop, Brandon McCrane. And on the mound, sophomore right-hander, Alex Petrovic, who is 8-2 on the year, a 3.15 ERA. Butch Thompson is the head coach of the Tigers in season number 11 here on the Plains. He's led Auburn to two College World Series appearances. The Bulldogs today going with the road grays and the red caps, while Auburn will go with the orange tops and the white pants and the blue caps. Umpires this afternoon, the crew chief will call the balls and strikes, Derek Mollica. The first base up is Hank Heminen. At second base is Mayhew Edwards. And the third base umpire is Scott Kennedy. Greenpoint Ag weather report. Well, it's another nice day today here in Auburn. Right now it is 83 degrees and partly cloudy. And those are your starting lineups. When we come back, JD will have today's first pitch for you. The Bulldogs and the Tigers, the SEC champs, are going for the sweep here on the Georgia Bulldogs Sports Network.
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0: Well, the day to celebrate as the Dogs go for the sweep. We've got an illustrious crew in the booth. Tanner Steins, who does a great job wearing many hats for the Bulldogs, and he is over here pulling some double duty, checking out the baseball, and also for the SEC Track and Field Championships. And another good friend, the great Chris Welt, a member of the 1980 National Champions, popped over here from the farm. Appreciate those guys being with us here today. All right, DJ, we got capital P, Mr. Paul Lysette, and future center fielder, closer, quarterback, Andrew Boogie Smart. They're in the car listening to us right now.
1: Well, we appreciate it, too. It's weird. If I say Sunday a couple of times, please forgive me. It feels like Sunday afternoon, even though it's only Saturday. So, been a big weekend so far that started on a Thursday night.
0: Yeah, we have to. And oftentimes, we'll say the Friday, Saturday, Sunday as points of reference.
1: Yeah.
0: But this is a Thursday through Saturday. All right, shoot us a tweet. Let us know where you're listening from. Dave is at D Johnston UGA. Yours truly at Jeff Dantzler TV. Thank you, David Ellis. Our man Fletcher Proctor just sending us some flying goats. We appreciate that. Thank you, CJ and Lois Collins. And so happy that Corey having a big weekend. Jeremy Smith listening in from Athens. Chad Hargrove is listening in from the pool. That sounds good. Merv Waldrop in Augusta, stuck in a bunk dog, is in South Carolina. Thank you, Wyatt 9620. The Hug Dog, Jason Huggins. Roger English says, reporting for duty from the Space Coast. Thank you very much, Glenn Harrell down in Bainbridge, Georgia. Bob Saunders. Thank you, Brian Nash. Appreciate everybody being with us here today. Captain McKay, the blind donkey runner. Rocky Romeo. Sounds like a good CB radio handle. The great Pat Patterson. He's got the popcorn bucket hat on, trying to get to an 800 winning percentage of the SEC. Asparagus William and Shanna Banana here. And Andrew Caraway says, hey, DJ, that was great. I was walking up to the booth and Shanna Banana was in the house.
1: Ran into her walking on the concourse. So Shanna's here along with William and Ben Lastly. We call him Cowboy Ben. So they all made the trip over. I wanted to give a shout out to our man Strap Dog, who says in Tacoa, he and the Strapette are listening, and she had a big retirement party last night, so they were all there for her. So congratulations, Strapette.
0: That's awesome. Thank you to the one and only Todd in Virginia and the great Justice John Ellington listening in, I would guess, next to a body of water, probably the lake today, as you have a quartet of men who have done some heavy reading of the famed Scottish author Sir Thomas Carlyle, and no doubt enjoying that journey of the Jenna Highway right here to the final day of the regular season. And the Dogs going for the sweep. But Dave, when you talk about these accomplishments, so many stand out. But what the Dogs have done in the league, 12-3 at home and 11-3 on the road, is just astounding.
1: Yeah, and kind of talking to what you were just mentioning a moment ago, it's definitely right now the everlasting yay.
0: Yes.
1: For Georgia baseball at the moment. It has just been an incredible ride. And we've been in that Moroccan four together
0: for
1: a long time, riding all over the Southeast. But this has been a special, special season.
0: Well, it most certainly has. And Trey Phelps standing in. He's one of the country's best, riding a 9-game hitting streak. Alex Petrovic looking in. A marker 7, first pitch at 3:02 is called a strike. It is nothing and one. Auburn in the orange tops and the blue caps. Dogs in the road grays. Trey and Dan Jackson all over the SEC stats. Phelps is 2 out of 9 this weekend with a walk. Swing and a miss and a breaking pitch here. Nothing and two. Wes told us, I think, out of Dan, Trey, Colby, maybe Lou Ho. You might see those guys get 2 at-bats today. Going to get some other guys in. Chance to mix some things up. Petrovic, right on right. Trey's got those uber-fast hands. Here's a pitch. This is hit foul off the fist, first base side. It's great to see Ben Beatty here from the SEC office. Ben working the track meet, and then he'll be on duty over at Hoover next week where there is weather. There is weather coming. Oh, fingers crossed. 0-2 to Trey, hitting 368 with 18 homers. Blast this one into left. There's a leadoff single for Trey and a good start to the Georgia first. And just like that, DJ, how about a 10-game hitting streak? That's his third double-digit game hit streak this season.
1: And, of course, coming within one of the school record earlier in the year was hitting streaks are fun too.
0: Oh, they are.
1: I think like those.
0: That's one of the most fun things for us to keep up with.
1: If the triple is a sprint, the hitting streak is the marathon.
0: It sure is.
1: But it is fun.
0: Here's Dan Jackson. The pitch misses down and away. Dan is leading the Southeastern Conference in batting, home runs, and RBIs. He and Trey are 1-2 in OPS hits and runs. Trey is 7 out of 7 in the stolen base department. DJ hit one to Opelika on Thursday night. Somebody said it landed back in that electrical grid area way beyond the Green Monster. 315 down the line, 335 out to the alley. Then it goes to very deep left field and 385. From the belt, Petrovic, the 1-0, breaking ball. That's called a strike. That'll leave it up the count. So Phelps is the runner at first. There's nobody out. We're in the top of the first inning. Petrovic looking in. Here's a 1-1. Hammered foul. Heads up Brock, third base side. And look at Brock. It's got to be, you know, in the sun, probably feeling like it's 92. Still got the pullovers on. So does Drew Finley over at first. And Ashley and Chandler and Chase are here. Team Bennett, Brock's mom's here as well. They're playing Dan towards that uber deep alley. A lot of nooks and crannies with that Green Monster. 1-2, bounce foul, third base side. As they've got the Green Monster, then it juts out. And as we said, like the yodeler on The Price is Right, that slant going down. Oh, my gosh, the great Jeremy Roberts is here, too. We got all kinds of legends in the booth. Good to see you, JR. 1-2 from the belt, Petrovic. Here's the pitch. This is hit high out into center field. Ballou going back at the track, at the wall. He leaps. That's out of here. Dan Jackson does it again. Home run number 27. And the Dogs draw first blood.
1: Phelps singles with two strikes. DJ homers with two strikes. Getting it done early.
0: And Dan extends his hitting streak out to 9. And how about a record book update for DJ? That is home run number 27 this year. One behind Gordon Beckham for the second most in a season in Georgia history. Those two RBIs give him 77, tying him with Gordo for the third most in a season in Georgia history. How about that? He's got 77. Charlie Condon had 78 and 24. Rich Poitras with 86 in 09. Here's Oriachi, takes away, and it's 1-0. Just a poke to dead center. Well, I always like getting those hitting streaks taken care of in the first. Oriach was 2 out of 5 with a homer last night. That pitch a strike, as Dave told you, won the John Addison Award. He was our Primerica player of the game. That one gave Georgia a 5-0 lead in the first. So Georgia strike it early. Oriach, a native of Massachusetts, swinging a miss, and it's 1-2. And the Dogs have now homered 146 times this season to 63 from the opposition. So that is a plus 83. Petrovic looking in, right on left, from the belt. Here's a 1-2. Fisted foul, third base side. Another great crowd here. Beautiful ballpark here. Hitchcock Field, Plainsman Park. And Dave actually...
1: I went up before the game and stood on top of the Green Monster, and that's a cool thing they've got up there. And they've got seats up there now. They even got a place you can get some beverages. Great view.
0: 1-2, swung on and missed, struck him out. Good fastball there from Petrovic. Now, DJ, when you were up there before the game, did you speak with anyone who's up there regularly and ask him about what it's like being up there during batting practice?
1: Yeah. The lady that would give you an adult beverage was saying that balls come flying out there all the time during BP since she's never been hit by one, but they are out there a lot, and it's a cool place.
0: Here's Rylan Lujo's hit safely in 7th straight. He had a home run last night in the 6th that gave Georgia a 9-6 lead. 2 in, 1 out, nobody on. Petrovic's pitch is hit high and foul out of play, first base setting. We mentioned this on Thursday. My buddy Jeremy here, very proud of him, winning the David Housel Award for exhibiting that Auburn spirit. Jeremy's right there with Frank Thomas, Bo Jackson and Charles Barkley is the big four Auburn legends of all time. He bumped Tucker Fredrickson out of there. Nothing in one to count. Lou Ho digging in. Here's Petrovic's pitch, swing and a miss. That was a sharp slider there. Nothing in two. Yeah, I guess he bumped Huddy too. Yes, that's some heavy company. Nothing in two, the count. Petrovic, here's the pitch. This is hit off the fist, foul out of play, first base out. It's great to have Tanner over here with us. As the Georgia women with a good shot to win the SECs, men at a position where they could finish in the top three. What a day yesterday, women's tennis winning to advance to the national semifinal tonight, play at A&M, and softball won its regional opener. Nothing in two to Lujo. Line drive into right, base hit. That kid can flat out hit. And DJ, he's got an eight-game hitting streak.
1: Getting them all taken care of here in the first inning.
0: And Wes had said he wanted to get a swing or two for a lot of the starters. When you got those hitting streaks taken care of, that's kind of making his job a little easier if he wants to bring somebody else in just to get him some swings.
1: My only gripe with Dan Jackson right now is when he homers, he doesn't get him on base to try and steal another base to
0: that's
1: get to
0: right.
1: 25.
0: He's one shy of becoming a rare 25-25 member, as this is blasted foul by Ryan Wynn, who is having himself a weekend. Wynn, he's 4 out of 8 with a homer and a double. He's knocked in 3 and scored twice. Dogs in the road, grays, Auburn wearing orange here today. Petrovic, a right-hander, 8-2 this season with a .315 earned run average. Opponent's batting average is .203 off the Auburn righty. Here's a pitch, swing and a foul tip. Again, shoot us a tweet. Let us know where you're listening from. Bobby listening in at Elgin, South Carolina. Appreciate you. Dogs with an early two spot. Thank you, Chris Blobaum and Tifton. Chris and Leslie listening in. Here's the 0-2. Just missed inside. Good fastball there. Dr. Mitch Cook, thank you very much. Sherry and Brad Sykes. Uncle Don Sullivan in Sandy Springs, South Carolina. Jeremy Smith says, hey, the Georgia softball team run rule win over UNCG. Like that. 1-2. Swing and a miss. Struck him out. So the second K for Petrovic. And that'll bring up Jack Archibald for his first at-bat this weekend. Thank you, Bulldog Johnny. John Tweet Sports. Bud Myers from Hampton, Virginia. Christy the Bulldog Bell. Chad Neal, Nick D'Angelo, and Tiger Georgia with the great Bryce Dillard. Thank you, Kathy and Harold Key and Jason Twiddell, Chris Haddock, Stephen Henson, and the Voodoo Dog. Archibald the lefty batting .295. Here's a pitch. That misses down and away. It's 1-0. Matt, Kristen, Will, and Luke Carver listening in. Mark Andrews and Macon. Got a lot of folks dialed in. As the Dogs have plated two here in the top half of inning number one. Petrovic looking in, a righty versus a lefty. He comes set at the belt, throw over to first. Jack, again with that .295 average, such a valuable player. He's played in the outfield. He's Georgia's third catcher. As we've said so many times, just one of those great, quote-unquote, clubhouse guys, always on that top step. Tremendous teammate. Tigers shift against Arky. There goes a runner. This is hit high and deep into center field. Park's going to hold this one. Ballou, shy of the track. He'll make the catch to retire the side. 2 runs, 3 hits. No Auburn errors, and 1 runner left as we head to the bottom of the first. The score here on the Plains, it's Georgia 2 and Auburn coming to the plate here on the Georgia Bulldog Sports Network.
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0: All right, Tigers with McCray, Rimbert, and Frelick do against Caden Aoki, who is having a brilliant season, 8-0 with three saves, a 3.20 ERA in 59 innings, 78 strikeouts, 21 walks, a .234 opponent's batting average, and Caden, just what a matchup nightmare for the opposition. When you think about all these hard-throwing Bulldogs, Caden's fastball tops out around 90, but DJ, his tremendous assortment of breaking balls and off-speed pitches, we have seen him, especially following up some of these hard throwers, just baffle some of the top offensive teams in the country.
1: Just old-school pitching, changing speeds, location, and keeping the other team off balance, and that's what he does. He is so much fun to watch. And it's fun to watch a guy throw 95 or 96. We get that too, but Caden just changes it up pitch after pitch after pitch and makes some of the best hitters in the league sometimes look foolish.
0: Caden in the SEC, 6-0 with two saves. This is the fourth straight weekend he's going to start. He got the win against Ole Miss. And then the past two Sundays, brilliant against both Missouri and LSU. I don't know if he's still qualified for that National Reliever of the Year award moving into the rotation. And I do want to brag on this for a moment. As we mentioned last night, Aoki, Scott, Justin Bird, Paul Farley, who got the win last night, a combined 24-3 with 14 saves this year. Just amazing. By the way, how good was Zach Brown last night getting his first save?
1: Seeing some of these guys coming on at the right time is a great thing as well.
0: Good-looking crowd here this afternoon in the loveliest village on the plains as a left-hander, McCrane, will stand in. McCrane hitting .301 on the season with five homers and 34 RBIs. Long, tall, left-handed hitter at 6'6". Takes a strike on the inner half. That's the old number one. Hogs in the road grays. The infield for Georgia goes Callaway, Wynn, Branch, and Phelps. You'll probably see some split games for several dogs here today. You got Ryan Black at right, Lujo at center. Cole Johnson, the freshman, gets a start in left field here this afternoon. Aoki's pitch, called a strike. As we like to say, Caden has one of those breaking balls that falls off the front of the table, one that falls off the side of the table, and it is fun to watch him work. McCrane digging in, hitting .294 against the league. Had a chance to meet Caden's parents throughout the year. Swing and a miss, struck him out with a devastating changeup right off the front of the table.
1: 79 on that pitch from Caden, and he already has a strikeout.
0: Great start.
1: It's already starting.
0: So it is 2-0 George. Here's Chris Rimbert. He's one of the top second basemen in the league. Rimbert hitting .342 with four homers and 39 RBIs. He's 3 out of 8 this weekend with a ribby and a pair of runs scored. He's a sophomore out of Pensacola. Aoki's pitch is slugged foul, first base side. I would guess, ideally for Aoki, we might see 5 innings today. And with the scenario next week with the SEC tournament, you're guaranteed to play one game, but again, there's weather. Rimbert digging in, so we'll see how Georgia sets up the pitching. Aoki right on right. Here's a pitch. This is hit high out into center field. Lujo had it played perfectly. He'll make the catch, two away. So running through the record books here, the SEC began playing a 30-game baseball schedule in 1996. The best record in 2013, Vandy went 26-3. There was a rainout. We struggled that year, but actually beat Vanderbilt in the front end of a doubleheader there. In 2000, South Carolina went 25-5. In 2022, Tennessee went 25-5. In 2013, LSU was 23-7. Vandy in 2019 was 23-7. Here's Frelick, the catcher, really tough left-handed hitter. And now time called. The communication device will cue the Led Zeppelin, a communication breakdown. But Georgia at 23-6. If the Dogs come up short today, that will be tied for the fourth best single season SEC record in history. If Georgia wins today, the Dogs would be alone with the fourth best mark. And that is just incredible, especially considering this road schedule this year.
1: And this team was picked to finish in the middle of the pack in the SEC, too, just as to show you what kind of year it's been.
0: Amazing. Picked to finish ninth. Frelick standing in, takes one downstairs. It's 1-0.
1: Which that tells you two things. The first thing it tells you, it wasn't one of these kind of seasons where you had five, six, seven All-Americans returning and there was all kinds of expectations. But it also tells you, too, that with the portal, you don't know as much as you used to from year to year.
0: This is hit high out in the left. Cole Johnson, shy of the track. He's going to make the catch, and the side is retired. Three up and three down as we go to the second.
1: The other thing, too, is when you got leaders that come back.
0: Yes.
1: That's another big thing there, too.
0: The return of Branch and Phelps.
1: Absolutely.
0: Made the ultimate difference.
1: Absolutely.
0: We are trucking to the second here at Plainsman Park. Beautiful Saturday afternoon in the SEC on the Georgia Bulldogs Sports Network.
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0: Welcome back to Plainsman Park as the Dogs and Tigers truck on to the second inning. It's great to see Robin and Ellis here, all of Team Roberts in the house. Well, what a gorgeous day. These crowds have been fantastic this weekend. So we had to put on the pullovers the last two nights, but it feels like early summer here today. And it'll be Callaway, Branch, and Johnson due up for the Dogs against Alex Petrovic. A righty-righty matchup here. Big Bryce batting 241 on the season with four homers and 17 runs driven in. And Bryce has had some mighty big moments as he takes down and away. It's 1-0. I think the three-run homer against Tennessee was the highlight. That was the game where Cole Johnson had the game-winning catch. And then he also had a big one against the Missouri Tigers. Here's the pitch. That one misses low. But, Dave, despite those homers, I think the most excitement was when he took the hill last weekend. That was awesome.
1: That was. Especially a New Orleans guy doing it against LSU.
0: And he had 11 saves for UNO last year. Here's a 2-0. Bryce takes down and away 3-0. And he could certainly be a factor in the postseason. And Wes is just a master at piecing things together. Thank you, Daryl Huckabee. Listening in from the shores of Loch Ness in Scotland. The 3-0 called strike on the inner half. So he has been in Bishop, Antarctica, and Loch Ness this season.
1: Impressive.
0: Thank you, Huck. Those world tours. 3-1 to the Bulldogs senior first baseman. There's a strike on the inner half. Bryce thought it was ball four and flipped the bat. So that strike zone will get a little wider. 3-2. An infectious personality for Bryce, to say the least. George with a 2-0 lead, Phelps with a single, and Jackson with a home run to start the game.
1: That will be a helmet tapper next week.
0: The ABS.
1: Yes.
0: Here's a pitch. Bounce foul. So Jeremy said, Jeremy and Tanner, we'd be equipped to do the ABS at home if we needed to. Yeah. You think next year we're going to have it? Okay. All right. Might be 2 years away. We'll see. 3-2. Missed downstairs. Ball four. Get it back there for Bryce. Leadoff man aboard for a second straight inning. Like you said, that'd be one of those things. If you had been in a coma for a few years, why is there a green base over there next to first base and tapping the helmet? A lot of changes in the game. And here's Colby Branch. What a year, what a career. He's batting 309 with 17 homers and 51 RBIs. He had a three-run opposite field shot last night in the fifth. And for Colby, his 47th career home run, swing and a miss. That is the fourth most in Georgia history behind Charlie Condon, Gordon Beckham, and Josh Morris. Second baseman Rembert close to the bag. Bryce not going to be running. Nothing at one to Colby out of Lucas, Texas. Big bender, little blooper down the right field line. This is going to drop in. Fair ball. Base hit, Colby. He's got a shot at second. Bryce will

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1: Native of Watkinsville. And I always have to double check with our local guys, because if you mix up Oconee and North Oconee,
2: yeah, those are like fighting words.
1: That'd be like mixing up Auburn and Bama or Georgia and Tech. I mean, that gets you in some trouble with our local Bulldog faithful. Cole Johnson digging in. Petrovic's pitch. Called a strike on the inner half. Cole's average 308. He has driven in 11. Cole's been a doubles man. He's got 7 this year. Petrovic, the pitch. Slow roller foul, first base side. Good off-speed pitch there.
2: I think Cole led the team in doubles for the first month or so.
1: Yeah, early in the year.
2: He had a couple that hit high off the wall.
1: Sure did.
2: Just about got out.
1: And he is a plus defender. And along with the catch he made against Tennessee, he had a great running grab against South Carolina that preserved a 6-2 deficit with the bases loaded and two outs. Here's a pitch. That misses up and away. It's 1-2. Johnson digging in. Dogs in the road grays here today. Another tremendous crowd. Overflow. Oh, yeah, they're out in the parking deck as well. Here's a 1-2. Fisted foul, third base side. Jeremy, when are y'all going to sell tickets for that parking deck up there? He says never. That's for the people out there. I love
2: right.
1: it.
2: Well, they might have had to pay to park.
1: That's
2: right?
1: True. There
2: No, they don't. Okay.
1: Oh, that's awesome. And again, that crowd, Dave went up to the top of the Green Monster during batting practice. Here's a 1-2. Ground ball hit towards second. Rimbert is going to go home, and Bryce is out of there. So that is a 4-2 fielder's choice. And on the play, Colby will go to second. That's a good play there by Rimbert. He's a heck of a second baseman. And top of the order now in Trey. Rimbert was playing about halfway. Cole just hit that ball a little bit too hard.
2: Yeah, yeah.
1: All right, Trey had the single to start the first. I think they channeled some Matthew Kaminsky. I think I just heard a whole lot of love. Mm-hmm. We're getting the lead out here on a Saturday afternoon. Petrovic looking in, a righty-righty matchup. He set at the belt. Trey hammers this one out into right field. A long run for McCrane. He's going to come on and get there. Colby's tagging. Here comes a throw home. It's going to be close. He is safe. He came in under the tag. What a slide by Colby. A tremendous throw from McCrane in right. And it's 3-0 Georgia.
2: Yeah, heck of a throw. And a heck of a slide there by Colby. And Frelick, the catcher, he didn't argue. He knew he didn't get him. But it took a great slide from Colby there. And give Trey an RBI.
1: Yeah, we talked about it last night. Auburn, their outfield defense on the corners, both Terrell and McCrane made tremendous catches last night. That was a big-time throw from Wright, so file that one away. Here's Dan Jackson. Trey picks up his 53rd RBI. Petrovic, the pitch, misses high and tight, 1-0.
2: But I guess in a cause and effect, if Callaway hadn't tried to come home, he would have still been at third. He wouldn't have been able to tag up there.
1: I agree.
2: And they might have been able to get out of the inning.
1: Here's a pitch. Line drive off the glove of a diving Guevara into left. It's a base hit for Dan. He's 2-for-2. That was a great effort there by Auburn's standout third baseman. Well, let's just say the top two spots of the order, Phelps and Jackson, who were, I believe, you're two leading candidates for SEC Player of the Year. I mean, Dan's obvious. He's leading in homers, RBIs, and batting. And Trey right behind him. They're a combined 3-for-3 with a sac fly and 3 RBIs. And here's Oriach, who struck out Swagin in the first. The pitch called strike on the inner half. Thank you, B-Mac. Brandon McEachern's got us dialed in. Alex Goodrich listening from the shores of Lake Sinclair. Thank you to Renee Sullivan.

0: Hey, and it's Liam's 24th birthday today. Happy birthday, Big Shamrock. Swing and a miss, nothing and two. Thank you, Chris Kowalski in Athens, Georgia this weekend, watching some NCAA tennis. Georgia women taking on Texas A&M tonight. Nothing and two to Oriach. Runners at first and second, two away, a run in. Swing and a miss, struck him out, Petrovic. That one diving down. And he made a great point there. If Callaway doesn't come home, we might not score.
1: I don't think we do. I was trying to piece it back together, but I think him actually trying to score helped us get a run.
0: I believe you, sir, are correct. Well, Georgia gets a run. The Dogs do it on two hits. There were no Auburn errors, and Georgia strands a pair. To the bottom of the second we go. The score here on the Plains. It's Georgia 3 and Auburn nothing on the Georgia Bulldogs Sports Network.
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0: All right, it is 3-0 George as we head to the home half of the second. It'll be Bingaman, Guevara, and Terrell do up for the Tigers. Georgia with two in the first and one in the top of the second inning. Caden Aoki on the mound. It'll be interesting to see when Wes shuffles things up a little bit. And we said Cole Johnson getting the start and left today. Oriach in the lineup for the Bulldogs playing right field. And Bryce Callaway over at first. Arkham on the DH. Here's Bingaman out of Redlands, California. Takes strike one on the outer half. I think we'll probably see Ryan Black come in later. Might see Ryan come in to play second and Ryan Wynn move over to short. Just great to get those hitting streaks taken care of first time through. Bingaman digging in. Here's the 0-1. That misses outside. 1-1 the count. Feel very fortunate to be here this weekend, as well as earlier today. The Auburn broadcast suite was named for the late, great Rod Bramblett. His close friend and our good friend Andy Burcham doing a phenomenal job as a voice of the Tigers. Here's a 1-1, misses down and away. And in fact, Rod's final home baseball series, it was against the Dogs when we were here back in 2019. And his memory certainly will endure forever. Just an SEC icon. 2-1 the count. Here's Aoki's pitch. This is hit sharply over a leaping branch in the left base hit. And I'm sure if Butch Thompson would have seen Colby make that catch again, yeah, he might have just packed it up.
1: Might have just head on back to the house.
0: After that catch he had Thursday night. Good gracious. And Colby's had a slew of great ones, but that one's up at the top of the list. And here's Guevara. He came into this weekend as the league's ninth leading hitter. And he is 0-for-9 in the series, averaged from 349 to 333. And he's a heck of a player. Aoki's pitch over but low, 1-0. As we mentioned, he and Trey Phelps were prep teammates at Georgia Premier Academy. Thank you, Alan Carver, tweeting us in a good go, Dogs. Appreciate you, AC. Aoki, right on right. Guevara, native of Panama City, Panama. That one misses down and away. The runner at first. Nobody out. Dogs have out hit the Tigers 5-1. We're in the bottom half of inning number two on just a gorgeous afternoon. Plainsman Park, Hitchcock Field. Great setting. That misses down and away. 3-0, as are almost all of these beautiful stadiums in the league. It's a 3-0 Georgia lead, but Auburn with something going here in the second. A leadoff single from Bingaman. And it's 3-0 now to Guevara. He's got 11 homers and 46 RBIs. Let's see if they might turn him loose here. Aoki, right on right. Here's the pitch. Called a strike, 3-1. Real still right now. No wind whatsoever. Old Glory just draped around the pole out in right center. 3-1 to Guevara. Caden comes, set at the belt. Here's a pitch. Ball four, just outside. So a single and a walk, and the Tigers with runners at first and second. Nobody out for Bub Terrell, who homered last night. Talking about Georgia's home run differential, 6-1 this weekend in the Dogs' favor. And Terrell's homer made it 9-7 last night as he went deep in the seventh. There's that lady standing up again.
6: Oh, yeah.
0: She's been up all weekend. Terrell digging in. Aoki kept set at the belt. Here's a pitch. Bounces up there. Good stop by Dan. It's 1-0. Cloud cover here. They're really bunched in down that right field line. A lot of standing room only. Double play here be big for the Dogs. Bingaman, the runner at second. Guevara, he's at first. Callaway playing behind him. Aoki, right on left. Terrell, slow roller foul up the line at first. Dogs have the lead, 3-0. Auburn with two aboard and nobody out here. The bottom half of the second inning. Going to be warm with a chance of rain this coming week in Hoover. And we'll just leave it at that. Aoki, here's a 1-1. Ground ball towards first. Bryce knocks it down. Maybe a play at first. Flips to Aoki. Safe. The ball goes over his head. Here comes a lead runner, Bingaman. He's going to score. So that's going to be an infield hit and an error. Auburn cuts it to 3-1, and the Tigers have runners on the corners with nobody out. Good hustle there by Bingaman.
1: I like what Caden did, too. Once he came up with the ball, he didn't try to make another throw.
0: No, just put that in your pocket. And Wes is going to come out for a visit. And again, talk about the SEC tournament. I remember it might have been 3 years ago when Dave and I were driving over. We flipped on the radio. I can't even remember who was playing. But it was the first game, and they had had a rain delay, and they went into extra innings.
1: Yep. Like, oh, boy.
0: The first of,
1: here we go,
0: you know, 20 or so games, and oh, boy. I think that might be the year. You mentioned it earlier in the week where we were supposed to play the last game. We wound up just playing the first game the next day.
1: Yeah. That was for the best, too.
0: Yes, it was. Thank you, Renee, and hope the show is doing well as well. Here's Gregorio, left-hand hitting DH, batting .226, two homers, and 13 runs batted in. Aoki, righty on lefty. Here's the pitch. Swing and a miss. Talked about this last night. We're at number 34 here for Gregorio. Of course, that was Bo's number in football. He wore 29 in baseball. I guess it was an Auburn player that already had 34 here. Which I might have given that up to Bo. Here you go. That's all you, legend. Aoki, there goes the runner. The pitch, called a strike, no throw. That'll be a stolen base for Terrell. He got a great jump on that one. And Bub is now 3 out of 5 on the year. So the double play not in play. Second and third with nobody out. Gregorio, dig it in. Boy, a K here would be huge. Aoki, the righty. Gregorio, the lefty. He's a senior out of Yorkville, Illinois. Here's a pitch. Swing and a miss. He struck him out. That was a little side table breaking ball.
1: 82 miles an hour.
0: Big punch out there. Some of those spots. Yeah, we talk about it. So the momentum swings, the ups and downs, the ebbs and flows. Just protect that scoreboard. Keep on scoring. I know that's a unique strategy. Try and keep the lead when you're defending.
1: That's right.
0: And try and score more when you're on offense. All right. Digging in is Cade Ballou, hitting 222. No homers, 9 RBIs. He's a left-hander. Aoki comes set at the belt. Here's a pitch. Check swing. The pitch missed. Did he go? No, he did not, says Scott Kennedy at third. Wanted to mention, too, that we pointed this out on Thursday night. This is a terrific umpiring crew. Derek Mollica, Hank Hemman, and Mayhew Edwards, Scott Kennedy, all really good. The SEC knew what kind of matchup he had. Number 4 against number 5. They put an A-list crew at the ballpark here this weekend. Breaking ball, strike one. Even up the count at 1-1.
1: You know, when we talked to Mayhew like 5 or 6 weeks ago, he said he was working this series. So they know in advance, and the SEC might have known a little something in advance.
0: Yeah, it worked out well for sure. Ballou is a homegrown product out of Auburn. Aoki's pitch. This is hit deep out into center field. Going back, Lujo. He makes a nice reaching catch. The runners will tag. Guevara scores. Terrell to third, and it's 3-2.
1: Trade the run for the out.
0: Amen. So the Georgia lead is 1. And here's Brandon McCrane. Brandon and Mason, the McCrane brothers, separated by just 1 year. Brandon, he is a year older. They're out of Salem, Alabama. McCrane hitting 337. He's got a home run and 20 RBIs. Terrell, the runner at third, 2 out. The pitch called a strike, 0-1.
1: We talk about Hoover and the weather. Interesting. Going into today's game's final game of the regular season, Georgia has clinched the top spot. You may have heard that. I'll mention the rest after this pitch.
0: Aoki. Here's the 0-1. Misses down and away.
1: LSU has clinched 14, South Carolina 15, Missouri 16, but 2 through 13 all still up for grabs.
0: And there are so many outstanding teams, Dave, right now with between 15 and 17 wins.
1: Yeah.
0: I mean, fighting for super regionals and national seeds and hosting opportunities. 1-1 to McCrane. Aoki at the belt. Bounce foul, third base side. And Auburn, one of those teams. Tigers at 16 and 13 in the league, 35 and 18 overall. Dogs on top, 3-2. Auburn with 2 in and a runner at third. 2 outs. Aoki, right on right. Comes set. Here's the pitch. Just misses, nibbling for that outside corner. Thank you, Aunt Sheila, listening in. She just said, I was wondering if that lady was going to be there today.
1: She is.
0: Standing up again. Jeremy, you know her? She's got to be in every game. She's a great fan. She was not happy with the umpiring last night. 2-2 the count. Aoki, the pitch. Ground ball left side. That's going to get through for a base hit. Colby able to knock it down, but Terrell in to score, and it's 3-3. Bottom of the order coming through with back-to-back RBIs for the Tigers. That'll bring up Mason McCrane in the top of the order. Certainly feels like a hitter's day with this heat and humidity. Thank you to Tim Powell and the Fly Dog 87 listening in Zurich, Switzerland. Holy smokes. We got Brandon McCrane, the runner at first. Mason McCrane, he's the batter. Aoki, right on left. Called a strike. Mason McCrane, the right fielder. Thank you, Chip from Moultrie. And indeed, these dogs are fun to watch. Thank you, Harriet. The leadoff double. Richard Costigan listening in with his beautiful dog, Tucker. It's a 3-3 game here in the bottom of the second inning. Aoki throw over to chase back to runner. Dogs went 2-1 Thursday, 9-7 last night. We are 3-3 here this afternoon. Aoki, he comes set. Here's the 0-1. Runner goes. Line foul, third base side.
1: Do have our first final of the day. That is Texas A&M knocking off Mississippi State only 7-6.
0: Good gosh.
1: They've had 18-11, 11-9, and now 7-6. But A&M takes 2 out of 3.
0: Aoki, the 0-2. Missed down and in.
1: So they finish 18-11. Mississippi State finishes 16-14.
0: And they'll both be hosting, but you would think A&M, that's big for their national seed hopes.
1: Yeah.
0: Georgia, what a series at both of those places. Incredible. 1-2 to Mason McCrane. Brandon McCrane is a runner at first. 3 in, and we're tied at 3 here at the bottom of the second. There goes the runner. The pitch missed outside. Dan's throw. He is safe. No, we got him on the heel. Out. What a tag by Colby. What an unbelievable play by George's incredible senior shortstop. Auburn is naturally going to appeal. But Colby coming across. Gets a tag on the foot. We'll see if the hand got in there first. They will go to Birmingham.
1: I was wondering if he might have the guts to call that. As I was thinking the same thing, and he put the tag on his foot. We're getting to see the replay here for the first time, and I think he got it.
0: Wow.
1: Here's a better angle here. Yeah, he definitely got it.
0: Like Mayhew just said, the call of out, he's out.
1: He should have said, the call I made is uphill.
0: That is exactly right. So caught stealing 2-6, and Auburn will have Mason McCrane leading off inning number 3. Tigers tie it with 3 runs on 3 hits. There was 1 Georgia error and no runners left. We go to the third. Good one here on the Plains once again. It's 3-3, Dogs and Tigers on the Georgia Bulldog Sports Network.
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0: Goodwin here today. Plainsman Park, Hitchcock Field, Auburn, Alabama. Dogs and Tigers, two of the country's best. 3-3. Georgia took the first two. 2-1 Thursday night and 9-7 last night. Georgia with two in the first, one in the second. Auburn with a three-run Saget. Alex Petrovic on the mound for the Tigers. Lou Ho Wynn and Arkamon do up for Georgia. Lou Ho. He extended that hitting streak in the first. Now eight in a row. Petrovic looking in. Here's a pitch. This is hammered foul. Heads up on that left field line. And it is an overflow crowd here. The attendance, they called it 54-38 Thursday night, 55-66 last night. I think we might have more than that here today. And again, I'm just looking down that right field line. They are three or four deep, and it's packed out on top of the monster. Lujo takes just inside. Pretty good pitch there. It's 1-1. Ryland's got the average at 363. Nine homers, 37 RBIs. He has been a mainstay in the lineup since SEC play began, hitting 396, tops in the league as he bounces this one foul, third base side in SEC games alone. Lou Ho, a native of Coconut Creek, Florida. He is a hitter. Dogs and Tigers, 3-3 here at the top of the third. Here comes the sun. Popped up, back this way, off the roof, I think. Over the roof. Freilich is the Auburn catcher. Just a beehive of activity here on a beautiful afternoon. Georgia has swept four series this season. So difficult to do. A ball and two strikes to Lujo. Petrovic. Here's the pitch. Fisted foul. That was a good fastball running in on the hands.
1: So with that A&M win over Mississippi State, that means Texas has to beat Missouri today to get the two spot.
0: The Horns, well, they've been right there with Georgia in the rankings, which you usually don't pay that much attention to. But it's a little extra interesting this year because you know who the number two seed might be in the tournament. The boys from the Flats.
1: That's right.
0: Tex having a heck of a year. 1-2 to Lujo. Here's a pitch. Breaking ball misses down and away.
1: And I know I get asked this a lot. You have been as well, that really the only way Georgia and Tech would see each other again would be if both teams made it to Omaha.
0: That would be stressful.
1: Be like South Carolina playing Clemson.
0: Yep, that was back in 03. Here's a 2-2, hammered deep and foul down the left field line. And remember after that, talking to our friends from Columbia and Clemson, they said it was football-type big. Like, that's bragging rights compared to winning the football game. Long way to go, but that's certainly crossed our minds a time or two. 2-2 to Lujo. Good battle here. Petrovic looking in. He comes set at the belt. Here's a pitch. Off the fist. Little bloop into shallow center. Rembert going to retreat. Going to be called off. The shortstop McCrane will make the catch. That's a P6.
1: Have Auburn and Bama played in a super?
0: I don't think so. I know they did play back in a regional. Was that after 9/11 when there was no travel? Okay, but they did play in a regional once. Yes, they
1: but
0: allowed.
1: They've never met in a super.
0: No, but that's – oh, you know that's going to happen this year. And they're going to have State and Ole Miss.
1: Oh, man.
0: Oh, was it an elimination game? Oh, man. No pressure there. Oh, boy. Here's Winnie. Takes down and away. It's 1-0.
1: Nothing tops 0-1.
0: Oh, man.
1: In our regional.
0: Beat Tech.
1: But – we lost on the first day. Tech lost on the first day. Had to play them early Saturday. Well, elimination game.
0: Remember Strap Dog?
1: Oh, yeah.
0: Got us alive.
1: Oh, yeah.
0: 2-0 the count as the pitch misses low.
1: That's stressful.
0: That is highly stressful. And by the way, these two head coaches have both done tremendous jobs, Wes Johnson and Butch Thompson, swing and a miss, 2-1. I mean, Auburn, after the legendary Hal Baird retired, they were searching and ran through several coaches, but they've certainly got their guys. Dave told you Butch has led Auburn a pair of College World Series trips, consistently in the top half of the league. Wes now leading Georgia to three straight 40-win seasons. This one's fouled off, 2-2 the count. That's the great energy, and both of these teams, no doubt about it, have the goods to make it to Omaha. And we've certainly enjoyed the journey. It has been a tremendous season. 43-11, 23-6 for the SEC champions. 2-2 to win. He's a junior out of Douglasville. Takes high, 3-2. A lot of cloud cover here today. We are almost at the one-hour mark. Talik will get us an ID here soon. This is bounced towards third. Guevara on the second up. Fields fires. In time, two away. That'll give us time to pause 10 seconds. Station identification on the Georgia Bulldog Sports Network.
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0: All right, here's Jack Archibald. Get the start today at DH. He flew to deep center to end the first, gave it a good ride. Petrovic looking in, a righty-lefty matchup as the Tigers shift. The pitch hit sharply foul, first base side. They got Rimbert playing about 10 steps out in shallow right. That does look like a lot of fun out on top of that green monster. Third base is wide open. McCrane all by his lonesome on that left side. Archimonde skies this one in the left center field. Terrell and Ballou. It'll be Ballou who makes the catch to retire the side. Three up and three down for just the second time this weekend. To the bottom of the third we go, all tied up. Georgia and Auburn, 3-3 on the Georgia Bulldog Sports Network.
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0: Jeremy confirmed that was the spring of 02 when Auburn and Bama were in the same regional. They suspended those rules because of travel. Anyways, it'll be McCrane, Rimbert, and Fralick due up. It is just been a beautiful weekend with the weather here as the Dogs and Tigers all tied up.
1: So we didn't go down in order last night until the ninth inning.
0: That's right.
1: That was the first time this weekend. So that's just the second time this weekend we've gone 1-2-3.
0: That's incredible. All right, here's McCrane, a righty-lefty matchup. Aoki looking in. Here's a pitch. Hit sharply past Callaway into right. It's a base hit, maybe more. That one's going to go to the wall, bobbled a bit. out in right field, and Oriach able to get to it. That's just going to be scored a double there for McCray. A leadoff two-bagger. Yeah, talking about the job that Wes has done. We have Josh Brooks, the best athletic director in the country. And what a hire. Now, you look at Georgia, as we said, just the third school in the last 60 years to win the football and baseball SEC championship in the same season. Both basketballs making the tournament. Women's tennis into the Final Four. Women's track and women's tennis winning indoor championships as this is skied by Rimbert into shallow right. Here comes Jordy. He's going to make the catch, no tag. And like after that double, getting it out on one pitch. But just the success level from top to bottom with our sports program is amazing. And all very proud. Dave, we have days like yesterday, having those 3-0 days, having baseball, tennis, and softball all winning. It was just an awesome day.
1: Yeah, it really was. And it feels like it's been like that all spring for the most part.
0: It's been a lot of fun. Keeping guys like Tanner busy. We're hosting a lot of events. We got a golf regional starting. Is that Monday when we start that up? There you go. Frelick digging in from the left side. Aoki comes set. Here's a pitch. That misses away. Say about several guys at Tanner. He's in a lot of meetings.
1: a lot of meetings.
0: Chris, we ever in any meetings back in the day? Big man's retired here, so. The Don is semi-retired. You got a runner at second with one out. Bottom of the third, Tigers batting. Frelick standing in. An incredible stress-free SEC game, swing and a miss. Yeah, this is one of those. We said it last Sunday. If somebody would have told us we could just relax for Georgia LSU, no way. And then same thing for here today. Of course, you want to win, but talk about some house money. Holy cow. The Dogs try to get an 11-game winning streak. 1-1, Aoki's pitch. Called a strike on the inner half. Good one there from Caden. But he is such a great kid. His toughness. Man, when he took the ball that Sunday in Oxford, he had thrown 36 pitches a day before. And Wes said, hey, Mike, you give us an inning or two. Well, he gave us six.
1: And threw 100 pitches.
0: Yeah, he did. Here's a 1-2. Misses downstairs. And what he did at Arkansas. Good-looking crowd here today. At Auburn, Alabama. But with Caden at Arkansas, when Vigue had to leave, and it took Caden 20 minutes to get warmed up, he stayed cool and calm, threw over 100 pitches, and told Wes, I can get you three outs tomorrow as well. Wes said, well, let's let you cheer on one of your teammates for those three outs. Frelick digging in, runner at second, one out. Aoki, right on left. Frelick, dangerous hitter, 13 homers on the year. Pitch missed low. Frelick able to check his swing. McCrain with a leadoff double. Rimbert with a fly out to right. Now it's 3-2 to Auburn sophomore catcher. Frelick flew to left to end the first. He's hitting 323 on the year. 42 ribbies to go along with those 13 homers. Aoki as McCrain takes his lead off second. From the belt. Here's a pitch. Missed downstairs. He walked it. Yeah, it's just the second walk for Caden. And that might be one of those, I don't know, DJ, with the lefty and first base open. Not pitching around him, but maybe picking your spots.
1: And again, it just depends, like you said, picking your spots. Bingaman's probably swinging a little bit hotter bat right now than Frelick. But it does depend if you are more comfortable with the righty-righty matchup.
0: Bingaman, to Dave's point, had a pair of two-run singles last night. Aoki's pitch, strike one on the outer half. That one at 89. And when had a chance to meet Caden's dad, I asked him, so where'd you go to school? He goes, I'm a Marine. All right. And he was a motorcycle police officer in California, which was awesome. 0-1, fouled off. Because when I was a kid, Chips was my show.
1: Mm-hmm.
0: John and Ponch. I love me some Chips. I wanted my parents to get me khaki pants so I could look like a motorcycle cop from California.
1: And to make it clear, I'm sure Caden's dad's Marines were not the Gomer Pyle Marines.
0: No. They were the guys that go in and get stuff done. Nothing and two the count. Caden comes set. Here's the pitch. Ground ball to short. Should be two. Colby will flip to Winnie. The relay. Got him. Good stretch here by Bryce. 6-4-3 on the double play. We'll see if Auburn challenges. Of course, they touch the helmet.
1: And I guess if they do and don't get it, they'd be out.
0: Correct. This one where you pick your spots. And we are going to have a challenge. But Colby is just so smooth at short. Well, we know Frelick is out 6-4. And we'll check the replay, see what the boys say.
1: He's safe.
0: All right. So we'll score that one a fielder's choice, 6-4. And McCrane will be at third. Bingaman at first.
1: Dogs are heading back to their positions.
0: All right.
1: That's part of that green bag sound.
0: Yeah, we talk about that a lot. Feel like umpires, and they would tell you they've missed more calls at first just because you don't have the sound you used to have.
1: It's become, I think, as hard a thing that they have to do other than calling balls and strikes.
0: No doubt. With that ball hitting the mitt and the foot hitting the bag, a lot of umpires would tell you they could, before the green bag, they could make that call blindfolded just off the sound, but it's a lot tougher now. All right, so runners at the corners, and here's Guevara standing in. He walked and scored in the second. It's a 3-3 tie. Tigers batting here in the bottom of the third. Another good one, Georgia and Auburn. Aoki from the belt. Here's a pitch. Just misses downstairs. Aoki, one of the leaders on this team, a native of Huntington Beach, California. Hey, just a great kid. All these kids are great kids. Caden comes set at the belt, a righty-righty matchup. Guevara batting 333. That one misses down and away. 2-0 the count. Georgia got a couple players down in the pen. Caden's pitch count at 46. I'm going to guess 70-75 today. I know Wes has got in his plans how he wants to manage this with the SEC tournament next week. 2-0 the count. Here's Caden's pitch. Misses outside. Yeah, Dave, we could see, who knows, on Thursday, if we play on Thursday, knock on wood, could see one of those split start type things.
1: Right. I would assume, we'll still see Valtico pitch.
0: I would think so.
1: Yeah.
0: Because he'll be on the regular rest.
1: Yeah.
0: Aoki, here's a 3-0. Called strike to make it 3-1. Well, Paul Farley, so happy for him getting the win last night. And then Zach Brown with a save. And Volchko and Scott teamed up for the win and the save on Thursday night. Great crowd here today on the Plains. Cadence 3-1. Swing and a miss. Good breaking pitch there. A little sideways, that one. Off the table. Payoff pitch is due. Bingaman is a runner at first. McCrane aboard at third. It's a 3-3 tie here at the bottom of the third inning. Aoki. Right on right. Now time called. Carl Nunnemaker is the Tigers' third base coach. I believe that is Scott Foxhall coaching at first. But he's got the pullover on. 3-2, Aoki, the payoff. Comebacker, Caden, he is nimble on the mound. He'll flip to first, 1-3 to retire the side.
1: Good work.
0: He is tough.
1: Hey, Harriet. Had a leadoff double.
0: Love it.
1: Didn't score.
0: That's right. All right, no runs. Let's see. I forgot to write something down. That overturn just messed me up.
1: Messed it up. No runs a hit.
0: Yep. No errors.
1: No errors.
0: And two left.
1: Two left. The 0-1, 0-2.
0: All right. Three in the books. Tell you those replay things, they'll mess up your scorebook, folks. It is a 3-3 tie as we head to the fourth. Georgia and Auburn here on the Georgia Bulldog Sports Network.
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0: All right, going to the fourth on a beautiful day here at Auburn. Again, great to have Chris and Tanner with us in the booth. As the Dogs go for the sweep, DJ, final day of the regular season. Time to turn it over to a distinguished great American, my partner of 27 years, the great David Johnston.
1: Well, you're very nice, Jeff. Appreciate that. Got another good game going on here, too, as Bryce Callaway looks at strike one. Bryce walked his first time. First time he has seen action this weekend. Here's the pitch to Callaway. That one misses inside. It's 1-1. I was looking, and LSU is losing again today to Florida. And if they don't come from behind, I didn't realize all these sweeps they've been a part of this year. As the pitch is lifted out to left center. Ballou, the center fielder underneath, he will make the catch for out number one. But if they lose today, they get swept by Florida. Last week, they were swept by the Bulldogs. The week before, they swept South Carolina. Before that, they were swept by Mississippi State. Before that, they were swept by Texas A&M. Before that, they were swept by Ole Miss. It's almost like what Missouri did last year.
0: That's 5 weeks in a row of sweeps.
1: Yeah.
0: Could be six.
1: I know. It's almost kind of the swing and a miss by Colby Branch, almost the women's basketball equivalent of the way the Tennessee women finished up the season.
0: Yes, they went due south. There might have been some issues there.
1: Yeah. But didn't they close out on like a double-digit losing streak?
0: Yes, they did.
1: Swing and a miss again, and it's nothing and two to Colby.
0: And much like with LSU baseball, Tennessee women's hoops, nobody playing any violins for them.
1: I was going to say, who's feeling sorry for them?
0: Nobody.
1: Nobody. Nothing in two to Colby. Here's the pitch. That one misses low. 3-3 here. We are in the top of the fourth. The Dogs going for the sweep. Petrovic, the right-hander, the 1-2, misses low, 2-2. Another pitch that's called the ball that's not close is going to get that lady standing up again.
0: By the way, Colby at 315 in the SEC now.
1: This one is hit hard to Guevara at third. One hop, stays with it, makes a great play to throw out Colby. That was a hard hit ball.
0: Yep.
1: And a great play by Guevara. Yeah, Colby's SEC average had gotten down in the, 240s? Or was it even a little bit lower than that? And he has, over the last month, just killed it.
0: Yeah, once we got to mid-April, that's when he always starts heating up.
1: Yeah. All right, that is six in a row set down now by Petrovic. And here's Cole Johnson. The Georgia left fielder looks at ball one. Cole bouncing to a fielder's choice his first time. Tied at three here, two away in the fourth. Here's the pitch. This one's chopped foul over on the first base side. The freshman from Watkinsville making his sixth SEC start. Of course, a big moment in this record-setting season for the Dogs, the catch.
0: That's incredible for the 27th out to secure the series.
1: Against Tennessee, the 1-1 misses high. And, of course, to make it more famous, the bat slam. And it went viral.
0: Oh, it went viral. Wow. What a catch.
1: Here's the 2-1. This one's hit down the right field line. This one's got a chance to get out of here, and it's gone! Cole Johnson homers, and Georgia has retaken the lead. It's now 4-3, and that is home run number one for the freshman from Watkinsville.
0: Way to go, Cole Johnson. That was an absolute missile over the right field wall. And, hey, somebody grabbed that ball. One of the Auburn fans threw it back in. Cole, you need that as a souvenir.
1: Another new Urban Forestry feeding that right field area home run. No trees out there. And the Dogs are having a lot of fun in the dugout. 4-3. And here's Trey Phelps, who looks at ball one.
0: Home run count this weekend now 7-1 in Georgia's favor on the season, 147-63.
1: Swing and a miss by Phelps, and it's now 1-1. You know, to look at it that way, what are we, 80-something? What is that, a plus?
0: Yeah, we're plus 84.
1: I mean, that's a plus 84. Not hitting 84 no. Homers, a plus 4.
0: That's unbelievable.
1: This one's hit on the ground right to the second baseman, Rembert. He'll throw on to first, and that'll do it for the Dogs here in the fourth. But Cole Johnson, it's his first career homer, and the Dogs now lead it 4-3. One run, one hit, no errors, and none left. 4-3 Georgia headed to the bottom of the fourth on the Georgia Bulldogs Sports Network.
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0: DJ, we got a record update here. We get just a moment. And this has been a lot of fun keeping up with all this.
1: Yeah, a lot of stats, but in the fun way. And here's Terrell, the left fielder, standing in to face Aoki. And the pitch is hit foul, third base side, out of play.
0: So Georgia now with 147 home runs this year. That is four off the school record of 151 set in 2024. Of course, Charlie had 37 and Corey had 20 that year. So just four off the single season team record.
1: The 0-1 on the way to Terrell. That one misses away.
0: And I will promise you, there are going to be some things that come up, individual and team records, and somebody's going to say in the postseason, how come you guys didn't mention that? There's a lot.
1: I know.
0: We make the lists every game.
1: Here's the 1-1. This one's lifted out to deep left center field, and this ball is out of here off the scoreboard. Terrell homers for the second straight game, and we are tied at four.
0: Well, he is a big, strong hitter, and he hit that to the deepest part of the park. Like we said, it's a hitter's day today.
1: Terrell had a 13-game hitting streak snapped on Friday, but he has answered back with homers in each of the last two games.
0: Got two RBIs now today.
1: And that'll bring up the DH, Gregorio, left-handed hitter, against Aoki. And this one's chop foul, first base side. House money game here to close out the regular season.
0: You are not kidding.
1: Here's the 0-1. This one's pop foul, third base side. Nothing in two now to Gregorio, who struck out his first time. And he was 0-for-3 yesterday. He got hit by a pitch. He made the final out of the Friday game on a terrific play at first by Hudson. And that was a nervy, tight game.
0: Ooh, you're not kidding.
1: Here's the 0-2. That one misses low. 1-2 now to Gregorio. Senior wearing 34. Yep. Josh Donaldson, one of their all-time great players, had his jersey retired yesterday. Here's the 1-2, swing and a miss. Out number one here in the fourth.
0: Third strikeout for Cade.
1: And that'll bring up the center fielder, Cole Ballou. And Cade Ballou, excuse me, drove in a run with a sac fly in the second. Left-handed hitter. Aoki looks in. Here's the pitch. This one's hit out to deep center field. Lujo going back. He's at the wall. He will make the catch. Well, that one looked like it just died.
0: And he hit that to the deepest part of the park.
1: Yep.
0: Lujo got a great jump on it, though, was able to position himself. I like the way, too, he did a slight reach for the wall just to get his bearings. Really nice play.
1: Oh, yeah. Those are things that are practice.
0: Yes, indeed.
1: We used to have a retired journalism professor that worked the basketball games.
0: Mr. Kitchens.
1: Hyped up the play-by-play back when you did that. Here's McCrane, who looks at ball one. Anytime, men or women, if something wasn't going right, he would always want to know if we had practiced.
0: Have we practiced? Oh, he was a beauty. Mr. Kitchens. That was one of my first jobs. I would spot for him.
1: He intimidated me.
0: Oh, yeah. You didn't want to get on his bad side.
1: No. All right, 1-0 to McCrane. Here's the pitch. That one misses away, ball two.
0: He would bang that typewriter.
1: He would. He would say some other things that we can't repeat.
0: NSFW.
1: Just one of 1,000 characters back in the day. Here's the 2-0. This one is line out the left, down the line. McCrane on his way to second as Johnson gets it in. It's a two-out double. So Brandon McCrane is now 2-for-2 in the nine hole.
0: Yeah, doing a nice job there. But Craig Kedlock with Colby at the bottom of our order. He's hitting over 330 yeah. on the year.
1: And, you know, they had the center fielder, Bristol Carter, who played Friday, batted ninth. We haven't seen him the last two games, and he may be nursing something. But he's got 29 stolen bases.
0: That's his second best of the conference.
1: Yeah. So here's the other McCrane who hits leadoff. This is Mason. And Mason looks at strike one.
0: George has got some twisted tee bullpen activity going on. I would guess this might be Caden's last inning, maybe one more. He has just been incredible this season as a reliever and now as a starter over the last month.
1: They have a runner at second.

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1: Oh man,
2: we won by four, thank goodness.
1: All right, 2-2 in a 4-4 game. The go-ahead run at second with two away. Here's the pitch, hit foul, third base side.
2: That was a good pitch and a very good defensive swing there by McCrane.
1: So you say you think we definitely have somebody throwing. I can see the baseball, but I can't see who's throwing it.
2: Hey, Wes said everybody see Kenny Ishikawa pitch this after. That'd be great.
1: Maybe we'll see Bryce.
2: Mm-hmm.
1: Here's the pitch. This one's hit off of Oakey's glove. He knocks it to second, and it goes to Wynn, who throws on to first for a 1-4-3 to get out of the inning.
2: What a play by Wynn. That ball had some funky English on it, and he was a good defender to start the year. He's now become an excellent defender.
1: He certainly has. That was a nice play by Wynn. Auburn gets a run on the homer by Terrell. There were two hits, no errors, and one man left as we head to the fifth. We are tied at four on the Georgia Bulldogs Sports Network.
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1: 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It'll be Jackson, Oriach, and Lujo due up here for the Bulldogs. DJ hit a two-run homer in the first. He now has 27 on the year. He's driven in 77. As the pitch from Petrovic drops in there for strike one. Just underway here in the fifth. The Bulldogs have won the first two games of the series. DJ way out in front of that one. That hits into the screen beyond the Auburn dugout over on the third base side. And Georgia 23-6 in the SEC. Here's the pitch. Not chasing that one low and away. It's 1-2. So Jackson is 2-for-2 this afternoon. And for the weekend, he is 5-for-9 with two homers and three driven in. And this one is blooped out into right. Long run coming on, and McCrane can't make the play. He dove for it, kicked off of his glove.

0: He may have hurt his hand on the play, too. I hope he didn't. DJ's at first with a three-hit game on the single to right. And the trainer hasn't gone out there, but he's on the top step of the dugout. Thank you, sir. That was a heck of a try there by the Auburn right fielder. And I guess he's okay. He was shaking his hand. He left his glove sitting on the ground. The trainer was on the top step of the dugout, still is, but he says, no, I'm good. So it is a leadoff single here for DJ. Third time the Dogs have had the leadoff man on. And they'll throw over back in there safe. And we were talking about the great start, or at least the great first quarter of the season the Braves are having.
1: Mm-hmm.
0: But they've already had 10 runners picked off. As the pitch to Oriach is in there for a strike, which is
1: a lot.
0: That's a lot.
1: That's a lot.
0: That's not for the season. That's for the first quarter of the season. So when you're pacing to have 40 runners picked off, that's not good.
1: No, it's not.
0: But it's just weird with how good they've been on offense, what they've done, and to have 10 pickoffs.
1: Oh, it's incredible. And they have had a heck of a year.
0: Yeah.
1: And with Georgia leading the SEC, and, of course, that team over on the flats is a league leader in the ACC. Hey, by the way, DJ, with DJ's hit, your namesake there, he's at 394
0: yeah.
1: on the year now.
0: Yes, he is. And he's 6 for 10 this weekend.
1: Good gracious. Hey, he's basically been and Trey's in the same boat, player of the week candidate pretty much every weekend.
0: The 0-1 to Oriach is fouled straight back. Wonder, I mean, if you went and break down these player of the year candidates and you go look and see who UCLA has played versus some of the other teams that Georgia has played, I would just be curious to see how that would break down with what DJ's doing too. And now in the conference, DJ is 47 for 120.
1: Hang on 2 seconds.
0: 11 homers, 33 RBIs. That's a 392 average as he is on the way, but this one's popped up down the left field line, caught in foul territory. That was the third baseman, Guevara, who makes the play as they were in the shift. Jackson does get back to first.
1: Boy, Dan just did a lot of running right there.
0: So 392 in the conference. That's, yeah, he did do a lot of running there.
1: That's incredible. And the thing, too, with Dan, I mean, he is leading the SEC in the Triple Crown categories amongst numerous other stats. But the stolen base totals just takes it next
0: yeah.
1: level.
0: Oh, yeah. And that's why I'm hoping you might get one here.
1: Number 25.
0: Get number 25. They're throwing over. As Lujo steps to the plate.
1: Love the new cheer when Matthew started playing along with it last week. That was awesome.
0: And Ryland says he likes it. There goes DJ. The pitch misses. Throw down. Not in time. Number 25 for Daniel Jackson. They throw that baseball out. So DJ, I believe, becomes just the fifth player. They threw it to the wrong dugout. The fifth player in D1 history to go 25 and 25.
1: Another step through the record book. So on this very afternoon, he gets his 27th home run and 25th stolen base.
0: And again, the first catcher to do these kind of things. Throw back, and DJ had jumped towards third.
1: Right,
0: he gets back in there.
1: Pardon me, Dave. With the 25 steals, he is now alone in seventh. Next up, Wendell Tarleton had 27 steals in 1955. And in 1946, 27 for Charlie Trippi.
0: And this one's hit out to left. Coming on is Terrell. He will make the catch on his backside.
1: What a catch.
0: Great play there by Terrell as Lujo hit that one hard. DJ back to second, so two away as Ryan Wynn steps to the plate.
1: That was a great play. You know, we mentioned a couple times, Auburn's corner outfield defense has been exceptional by Terrell and McCrane this weekend.
0: So Wynn's 0 for 2. Hitting 366. Swing and a miss there, and it's nothing and one. Ryan homered in the sixth inning Thursday, and George's two runs came on two solo homers, and both came with two outs as the pitch just misses there. The lady's talking to a friend. If she hadn't been, she would be up.
1: Maybe have the hands on the hips, too.
0: Exactly. She would be up. She just missed that one. WW. Wasn't watching. Here's the 1-1. Swing and a miss by Wynn.
1: One of my favorites, though, is Friday night because they've got their scout seats just to her left. She went hands on hips. She was barking at one of the scouts. I know you've got the technology to see this. She was not happy.
0: Why are you yelling at me? Here's the pitch to Wynn. Not chasing there. As that one misses low, and it's 2-2. 4-4 here in the fifth. Our man Pat Patterson's favorite inning. But we're not yet to the bottom of the fifth.
1: One of Skip's all-time best lines.
0: 2-2 the count. This one's a chopper to third. Guevara has it. Throws on to get Wynn and retire the side. He's a good third baseman.
1: He sure is.
0: So leadoff single and a record stolen base for DJ, but that's it. No runs a hit, no errors, a man left. We head to the bottom of the fifth, tied at 4 on the Georgia Bulldogs Sports Network.
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0: All right, we are headed to the bottom of the fifth. We are tied at 4. One change. Brennan Hudson is now catching for the Bulldogs. So Dan gets the 25th stolen base, and Wes says, young man, you've had quite a year. Why don't you take a few innings off?
1: And how about his final day of the regular season? Let's just go ahead and extend that hitting streak to 9 with a two-run homer in the first.
0: Yeah.
1: Number 27 for the year, by the way. A base hit in the second, a base hit, as Dave told you, stolen base. Number 25 in the fifth. And Wes told us beforehand, we'll probably see several guys with split games today. I would not be surprised if at some point Ryan Wynn moved to short and Colby had the rest of the day off and Ryan Black came in to play second. And I think we might see Kenny Ishikawa come on when Caden is done.
0: Now, we do know Bryce Callaway is not warming up because he's at first.
1: But he could go.
0: But he could.
1: When George is, I wonder if after his next at bat.
0: He might, yeah.
1: If he goes down to warm up. And then Georgia, you got several different options to go ahead and play first base, including O'Shaughnessy, who hadn't been in yet.
0: So 4-4 here, bottom of the fifth. The number two hitter in the lineup, the second baseman, Rimbert, who also wears number two. Squares the bunt, misses, and it's nothing and one. Aoki back out for the Bulldogs. That was pitch number 69. 4-4.
1: Again, these teams just so close.
0: Yes, they are. That pitch bounces up there. We're talking about the standings of just going into today, 2 through 13. None of those had been decided.
1: And this reminds me of Mississippi State. Georgia got the sweep at Starkville. David Adsetta, yeah, you take three pitches, one for each of those three games, and the results could have been different. Same here this weekend.
0: That pitch misses to Rimbert, and it's 2-1.
1: Fortunately, Georgia's been on the winning end of all of those.
0: Vanderbilt leads South Carolina 5-3 there in the ninth in Nashville. Here's the 2-1. This one's a grounder to Trey at third. Knocks it down, throws across. Safe. He just about made that play.
1: Unbelievable. That was hard hit. Just one of those balls that had actually gotten past Trey's body. Now, Rimbert's one of Auburn's fastest runners, just did beat it out. That's just a tip of the cap on both sides.
0: Absolutely. So they get the leadoff man on for the second time. Check that, the third time. And that'll bring up the left-handed hitting catcher, Frelick. Each team now has 7 hits, and each team now has 4 runs as that pitch misses. Frelick flew to left in the first and walked in the third. Rimbert, the runner, at first here. Nobody out, bottom of the fifth. Aoki delivers. That one misses low. And it's 2-0.
1: Rimbert is 7 out of 12 running this year. I think there's a good chance he's going to be on the move here. See if they'll test Hudson.
0: Now 4 for 11 this weekend, Rimbert is. Frelick at the plate has 13 homers. He's hitting .323. There goes Rimbert. The pitch is a strike. Throw down. Not in time. Stolen base for Rimbert. And that puts the go-ahead run in scoring position.
1: Rimbert now 8 out of 13.
0: Not going to break a by stride.
1: Matthew Wilde,
0: I think
1: is that
0: so,
1: right?
0: Yeah.
1: W-A-L-D-E.
0: Yeah.
1: That's a great song.
0: Yeah.
1: Stride.
0: I thought he called that pitch a strike.
1: I did too.
0: It says 3-0 on the board. I don't think that's right. I think it's 2-2.
1: I believe you're correct. Yeah, it is.
0: Yeah. Yeah.
1: But their scoreboard guy's been great. I think that's the first count he's missed.
0: That's the first error.
1: We'll take that. That's a hard job.
0: Yes, it is.
1: You got to focus.
0: Only gets, it's like an offensive lineman there,
1: that's right?
0: Only gets noticed when you mess up.
1: And every head someone will yell up.
0: Here's the 2-2. That one misses in the dirt.
1: Hey, scoreboard, either get it right or shut it off.
0: Just a classic moment in Foley Field history.
1: Dark days in the 90s. We just weren't very good.
0: And one fan had had enough.
1: He had had enough.
0: Now, he wasn't wild pitches or run guy.
1: No, that was a different
0: guy, yeah. Oh, man. Here's the 3-2. Just got a piece of it.
1: That was a good pitch here.
0: Yeah, it was. Let's see. Frelick this weekend is 3-for-8. He's also walked a couple of times. And again, left-handed hitting catcher. The 3-2. Nope. Aoki steps off. So we got two left-handed hitting catchers in the game now.
1: Don't see that very much.
0: Nope. Arcamone, the DH, is a left-handed hitting catcher. We had Henry Hunter last year, a left-handed hitting catcher. But we promise you don't see that very much.
1: Corey, too.
0: That's right. Here's the 3-2 again. Just missed inside, ball four.
1: That's a good pitch.
0: That was a good pitch. I got three walks.
1: Same here.
0: All right. And that'll bring up the first baseman, Bingaman. Bingaman, right-handed hitter. He singled in the second. Reached on a fielder's choice in the third.
1: Zero successful sacks for Bingaman this year.
0: Let's see if he's squaring the bunt anyway. He is not. Swinging away. He hits this one on the right side to first as Callaway has it. Flips to Aoki, covering the bag. Good lead there on the throw.
1: It's like the option pitch.
0: That's right. It worked.
1: And Caden is really nimble off the mound.
0: Yeah.
1: That's one of those quote-unquote little things. Georgia's pitchers are outstanding defenders.
0: Yes, they are. Well, it wasn't a sacrifice, but worked just the same. So second and third with one out. And here's the third baseman, Guevara. 4-4 here in the fifth. Now the pitch. This one's hit out into left for a base hit. Coming in to score is Rembert. Holding at third is Freilich. And Auburn leads for the first time today. It's now 5-4.
1: And for Guevara, that's his first hit of the series. He was 0-for-9 in the first two games, drew a walk and scored in the second. Bounced out 1-3 to win the third. Old C&I single there.
0: And that'll bring up the left fielder, Bub Terrell. Last time up, hit one off the scoreboard. And out where that scoreboard is, it's 385, and he hit it about three-quarters of the way up the scoreboard.
1: I did hear Andy Burcham from the Auburn Network. I'll tell you after the pitch.
0: Throw to first instead.
1: They got some metrics. They estimated that to be a 420-foot shot there from Terrell.
0: I believe it.
1: Yeah, he is big and strong. Heck of a player. Great defender.
0: Meridian, Mississippi. Here's the pitch. Fouled straight back. Nothing in one. Auburn leading it 5-4. This is the first time this weekend that they have led. In fact, I take that back. They were the first game. They had the early lead as that pitch misses. So they scored in the first inning on Thursday. Then Georgia scored in the fifth and sixth innings on Thursday.
1: Led ever since.
0: Yeah, so that's the first time they've led since then. As Georgia has controlled this series so far. Throw over to first. But you knew today was be another tough game.
1: Oh, absolutely. These games are so tight, so tough. The momentum swings. This is a tremendous amount of fun, especially when you're having a year like the Dogs are having.
0: 1-1 the count. Here's the pitch. This one's hit high out to right, and this ball is out of here. Terrell homers again. And Auburn now leads it 7-4. Well, guy can hit.
1: Yep, he is locked in now.
0: 13-game hitting streak snapped on Friday, or excuse me, on Thursday, but he's come back with a vengeance. And Jordy Oriach didn't really have to do a whole lot there except kind of turn around and watch. Out and right.
1: This is one for Caden. Just shake this one.
0: Oh, yeah.
1: It's a hitter's day. And
0: oh, yeah.
1: All good.
0: Terrell now 3-for-3 with two homers.
1: And let's see. I think we might have a pinch hitter here, and we will indeed. This is going to be Eddie Madrigal coming on.
0: And by the way, that three-run homer makes it 8-4. So Madrigal was the DH on Thursday.
1: He's hitting 250 on the year with a homer and six RBIs.
0: And Wes is out of the dugout and presumably to make a call to the bullpen. He hadn't yet. The entire infield comes in. Hey, Wes, just waiting for the umpire to get out there. And then I think he is going to make the move.
1: See Jordan Stevens running down to the pen as well. Hey, this might be a spot where we see a pitcher purr the rest of the way.
0: So he's asking for a lefty. We'll tell you who it is when we come back. Dogs trail at 8-4 here in the fifth on the Georgia Bulldogs Sports Network.
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0: All right, dogs are trailing at 8-4 here in the fifth. Pitching change, and the lefty, Kenny Ishikawa, in for the Dogs.
1: And Kenny, 1-1 on the season. His earned run average, 13.50, 19 strikeouts, 14 walks, and 14 innings. An opponent's batting average of 331. And you know the story on Kenny. He was tremendous, 4-3 scoreless on the opening weekend of the season. Then in the fourth game of the year, got hit in the foot by a pitch, and it sidelined him for a month.
0: And gave him 16 games.
1: Yeah, and working his way back. And after about another month, you could tell that swing was in great shape, and he's obviously running at full speed, swinging a great bat coming into the game, batting 345, still trying to get the groove back on the mound. And I think big picture, win or lose here today, if we could see Kenny go out and maybe give the Dogs an inning or two, that would be a big lift. And we saw what Callaway did. Nottingham looked to be to form. What Zach Brown's doing right now, in addition to Georgia's frontline pitching, which has been so good. If you could add Kenny back to that mix, that would be huge. You know, we've talked with it. Christopher Lako said, too, and you could see it that opening weekend against Wright State, that Kenny was in the mix to be the Friday night starter for Georgia. That velocity up in the upper 90s, just a devastating blow with the injured foot. And obviously he's gotten it back at the plate and in the field. Let's see, DJ, if he can make a step here on the mound here this afternoon.
0: Yeah, I'd certainly like to see it too. And lefty-lefty matchup. Fastball at 90, swing and a miss. And you can say this is a kind of a low leverage situation.
1: Absolutely. You know, oh, yes.
0: The Dogs being in the position that they're in. As that pitch misses a little bit low. 1-1 to Madrigal. Yep. Game one, he went 0-2 with a walk and a strikeout. As the pitch from Kenny bounces up there.
1: I'm going back in the scorebook. Yeah, we went up playing a doubleheader because of weather on Valentine's Day. 4 1/3, one hit, no runs, 8 strikeouts, and 2 walks. And he was dominant.
0: Here's the 2-1. Called a strike on the inner half. And it's 2-2. Somebody's got a 4-run lead and she ain't happy. She hasn't been happy all weekend. Here's the pitch. Cole, strike 3.
1: Boom.
0: How about that? Off speed at 72. Madrigal frozen. 2 away.
1: Hello, Kenny Ishikawa.
0: Yep.
1: Just saying, file that one away.
0: So the DH spot is 0-3 with 3 strikeouts. And that'll bring up the center fielder, Cade Ballou.
1: Now, it's interesting with Kenny, and we can get into this.
0: Here's the pitch. That one misses low, not chasing.
1: But the bat is so good. So the way you would play it with Kenny as the season goes along into the postseason.
0: This one is hit deep out to right. Jordy going back, and this one is gone. A long home run for Ballou, and Auburn now leads it 9-4.
1: Well, it's been a home run battle here today, and the Tigers have now hit 3. But with Kenny, his bat is so good. He's going to be in the lineup every day. And, I mean, it could be a situation, and Georgia's so deep. Could you get to a game, could you move him in from the outfield? Or as things go along, if he was in a starter's role, you'd probably have him in as the pitcher DH.
0: Yeah.
1: And just fun to talk about stuff like that, especially on a day like this.
0: With options.
1: Absolutely.
0: It's definitely fun to have. Here's McCrane, the shortstop. That pitch misses away. Ball one.
1: I'm going to see Kenny get that confidence back. And it's obviously there at the plate and in the field.
0: Now the 1-0. That one's in there for a strike. McCrane is 2-2. with a single and a double. Now the pitch. That one bounces up there. 2-1 to the right fielder, Brandon McCrane. Guess if the Auburn radio guys, they got to always say Brandon McCrane or Mason McCrane.
1: That's right. Like we had to do with the Colonel and the Conrad.
0: That's right. That's right.
1: Tate brothers.
0: Here's the 2-1. That one at 91 misses low, I think.
1: That was a good pitch.
0: Ishikawa working in relief of Aoki as the 3-1 there misses low, ball four. So Kenny struck out Madrigal to get the second out, but now he's given up a homer and walked McCrane, and here's the other McCrane, Mason. So maybe it's B-Mac.
1: M&M. Like that.
0: Let's try to help them out a little bit. All right. M&M looks at strike one. Lefty-lefty matchup here. We started hearing that Auburn chant a little bit last night. Didn't hear it at all, hardly on Thursday, as that pitch misses low. It's 1-1, but that person is definitely doing a lot of yelling today.
1: She is a la Nuke LaLouche announcing her presence with authority.
0: Yes, she is.
1: Another great crowd here today.
0: Here's the 1-1 from Kenny. Fastball. I was about to say strike two, but apparently not.
1: Not a good pitch.
0: 2-1.
1: And Wes could certainly live with him missing there.
0: Yeah. Absolutely. Here's the 2-1. A change just misses. And it's 3-1 now to Mason McCrane.
1: I think we'll probably see Jordan Stevens later today. And I think you're going to see Callaway pitch as well.
0: Yeah. Maybe he pitches last. Here's the 3-1. Swing and a miss. Good fastball there. Because if he comes in, then I guess you've lost the... You had to make a change.
1: Right, with the
0: lineup, with the DH. So you maybe save him. Here's a 3-2. Runner going. God, just missed there. Kenny's not missing by much.
1: No, he's looking good here.
0: Wow. That looked like strike three a couple of times.
1: Well, it's one of those, as Wes has said. Yeah, it's just a click here and a tick there.
0: Yeah. Well, the Tigers have batted around here. So here's Rimbert. And here's Wes.
1: I hate that for Kitty again, not missing by much.
0: Huh. Well, that is too bad because it didn't look like he was far off.
1: Nope.
0: All right. Got a new pitcher for the Dogs. Justin Bird coming in.
1: Right, JB.
0: We'll give you his excellent numbers when we come back. Dogs trail it 9-4 here in the fifth on the Georgia Bulldogs Sports Network.
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0: right, Ducks trail at 9-4 here in the fifth. The new Georgia pitcher, the right-hander, Justin Bird.
1: Yeah, what a season JB is having. 3-2 with six saves. And, again, an uber-impressive hit list. ERA 4.21, 47 innings, 60 strikeouts against just nine walks, an opponent's batting average of 200. He's just been involved in so many big moments. In the SEC, 3-2 with five saves.
0: Yeah, it's getting it done.
1: Yeah, just a good chance for him to get out and throw some here. And we know Georgia will play on Thursday, weather depending.
0: Weather.
1: There is weather.
0: There is weather.
1: In the SEC tournament, it's like the basketball tournament now. Your bottom four teams would have to win five times. Your top four teams, like Georgia, will get the double bye into the quarters. And how about Bird's hit list, Dave?
0: Yeah, I was just about to mention, you're talking about the saves and what he has done this year. Saves in the conference against Tennessee, against South Carolina, against Arkansas, against Ole Miss, and against Missouri. And he's facing Rembert here with runners at first and second, two outs. That pitch is in there for a strike. So, yes, quite the year Mr. Bird is having. It's 9-4 Auburn here. Still got a ways to go, but the Tigers have now taken a five-run lead as that pitch is fouled straight back. It's nothing at two. Rembert singled, stole a base, and scored in the first part of this inning. As the Tigers have sent 10 men to the plate. Now the 0-2 from Bird. He will throw back to second. I think there's like four outs, though. I think Kenny,
1: I agree,
0: had a couple of pitches that looked like strike three.
1: Just didn't go the dog's way. It's a great feeling winning those first two on the road.
0: Oh, yeah. It certainly is. Here's the 0-2. Just got a piece of it. You know, the Sunday game last week against LSU, clinching the conference and the bad season they're having, that was just a weird Sunday to be playing LSU.
1: Yeah, if you'd have told us that would be no stress.
0: Yeah.
1: No way you believe
0: Very
1: it.
0: Very bizarre. And then today, I mean, Auburn's having a really good season, but again, just a different feel here on a Sunday. Here's the pitch. That one misses low. So Bird facing Rembert. The second baseman out of Pensacola at 342. The young man can hit. Now the pitch. This one's hit up the middle and through for a base hit. One run scores, and Auburn leads it 10-4. So, McCrane, or Brandon McCrane, scores. Mason will hold at third. And now Rembert is the runner at first. Ten to four. And here's Frelick. I see that look on your face.
1: It is amazing. This Georgia team's won 11 in a row. Started in Oxford.
0: Here's the pitch to Frelick. That one's in there for a strike.
1: After Ole Miss had that come-from-behind win, and you're thinking, this is going to be our first really bad week of the season. Well, Georgia turned it around, got that 14-inning win, and Aoki pitched Georgia to a Sunday win. And here we are.
0: Throw over to first. May owe an ID here. We'll get one in just a moment. I think. Okay, thank you, Talik.
1: You the man?
0: We'll get it here in just a second. Here's the pitch. That one misses a little low. Let's pause 10 seconds. Station ID on the Georgia Bulldogs Sports Network.
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0: All right, 10-4 Tigers here. First and third, this one's hit foul down the left field line. 1-2 the count to Frelick.
1: Dave, I don't think too many people have gone home. This place is just packed again.
0: Well, regular season finale, and yeah, there's a 90% chance they'll be hosting a regional. Maybe higher than that, actually.
1: Yeah, I agree.
0: So they know it's not their last home game of the year, but I think they're certainly enjoying the day. It's definitely warmer today, but it's still a beautiful day here in Auburn. Here's the pitch. This one's hit foul out of play again, third base side, and it's still 1-2 to Frelick.
1: But we've been in the field for a while here in this inning.
0: Yes, we have.
1: The old time of possession not going our way right now.
0: Yeah. Well, 11 men have come to the plate. And I've got right now 6 runs on 5 hits. Here's the 1-2. Runner goes, pitch misses, and now runners at second and third. So another stolen base for the Tigers, and it's 2-2. In a 10-4 Auburn lead here in the fifth. Here's the pitch from Bird. Swing and a miss. He strikes him out, and that will do it for the Tigers here in the fifth inning, where they get 6 runs on 5 hits, no errors, and 2 stranded. We head to the sixth. Dogs are trailing at 10-4 on the Georgia Bulldogs Sports Network.
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0: Ten to four, Auburn leading you here as we head to the sixth. And due up for the Bulldogs, it'll be Arcimone, Callaway, and we'll see if Colby hits. I think some people were nervous because DJ came out of the game. It's like, no, it was planned.
1: This, as we told
0: all
1: you
0: good.
1: Before, Wes said before, it was going to be a split game type situation here today.
0: Yep.
1: Hey, great. Cole Johnson getting his first home run.
0: That's
1: today.
0: Awesome.
1: That was awesome. Good to get Jack in here, get him a start.
0: So Arcimone stands in as Petrovic and misses for ball one. Arcimone's 0-for-2 with a couple of flyouts to center field today. Left-handed hitter at 286. Here's the pitch. Fastball misses inside, and it's 2-0. I think that lady's on her phone now, so she's in a better head place than she's been. with the six-run lead. Here's the 2-0. This one's lifted out to left. Terrell underneath. He will make the catch for out number one.
1: Hit it right at him.
0: That'll bring up Bryce Callaway, and I see Colby come out on deck, so he'll hit here this inning.
1: I would bet that'll be his last at bat.
0: Yeah.
1: Although with George being behind, I don't know, Wes might, those juices might get firing, who knows?
0: If Callaway reaches and Colby homers, suddenly, oh, it's 10-6. Back in this thing. Callaway chops this one foul, and it's nothing and one. Bryce walked in the second and flew out in the fourth. At 236 on the year with four homers. He's driven in 17 as that pitch misses inside, almost hit him. Breaking ball there.
1: And Bryce has got a good eye as well for Georgie's. Drawn 15 walks this year.
0: Yeah, you're right. In fact, coming into the game this season, as this one's chopped foul, his walks and hit by pitches were more than his strikeouts.
1: Yeah.
0: So, good power hitter and an excellent on base guy. And guy's also had a double hernia surgery in December.
1: It's amazing. He's a terrific young man.
0: And saved, what was it, 13 games last year? Or 11 at New Orleans, whatever. As the pitch misses inside.
1: Yeah, just had a tremendous season and made his mound debut last Sunday. But Wes had to go out there just to calm him down in a good way. The energy was flowing so well.
0: He's definitely excited. This one's hit on the ground into the shift. Short. Making the play is McCrane for out number two. And that'll bring up Colby in what you would think will be his last regular season at bat.
1: Gosh, when you put it like
0: that. I know.
1: Well, hopefully in the NCAA tournament, well, hopefully he's got 10 more games. We go 10-0 in the postseason and win it all. But hopefully a bunch more in the NCAA tournament.
0: Colby doubled in the second inning as the pitch misses low, ball one.
1: They weren't making the same gripe on Kenny's pitches. It just
0: made. No, they weren't.
1: Funny how that works.
0: No, they weren't.
1: Yeah, the best case scenario of the NCAA tournament to win it all would be 10-0. That's the fewest games you could play and win it.
0: This one is chop foul, third base side.
1: Three-game sweep, two-game sweep, three-game sweep, two-game sweep. That's hard to do.
0: Yes. And that's not counting your conference tournament. That's just your NCAA.
1: Correct.
0: All right, here's the 1-1. Ooh, that one buzzes a little high there. Mm. That was pitch number, I believe, 100 or 101 for Petrovic. I think it's pitch number 100. It's 2-1.
1: And Petrovic's done a great job since that first inning.
0: Yeah. 2-1, fouled straight back. 2-2 the count. I would assume this will be the last inning for him.
1: You would think. And obviously Butch and Auburn, they really wanted this. They want to get swept out of here, final weekend of the regular season at home.
0: No, absolutely not. Here's the pitch to Colby. Chop foul. Over towards their dugout, still 2-2.
1: So if Auburn hangs on, Georgia will wrap up the season with a 23-7 SEC record, which would be tied for the fourth best in conference history.
0: Yeah.
1: The 30-game era began in 1996, and only three teams have posted better records than what Georgia has done this year.
0: Incredible.
1: Amazing.
0: Absolutely incredible. All right, still 2-2. Here's the pitch. That one misses high and tight. You know, back to Auburn for a moment. They lost their midweek game coming in.
1: That's right.
0: And if they don't if they don't hang on today and then don't win at the SEC tournament, you're
1: that's right
0: starting up your regional with what a five game losing streak because that one's hit foul third.
1: That would be a long one. And Jacksonville State's ranked 24th of the country, beat them on Tuesday. But you're right, you don't want to head into the postseason on a long losing streak. And obviously, it's a clean slate when you start that postseason. Might create a little more fire in the belly in that week leading up to it.
0: All right, the 3-2 again. Colby battling Petrovic hard. This one's a chopper to third. Guevara charging in, throws on to get it. And that'll do it for the Dogs here in the sixth. Three up and three down. Six in a row set down by Petrovic. We head to the bottom of the sixth. Dogs trailing at 10-4 on the Georgia Bulldogs Sports Network.
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0: All right, bottom of the six, Dogs are trailing at 10-4. A couple of defensive changes as Scott Newman will come in. Hello, Newman. He's the new center fielder here for the Bulldogs. And Rylan Lujo will move to second base, and Ryan Wynn will move to shortstop. So Newman is in for Colby Branch.
1: And it's great to see Colby get that double to extend his hitting streak. He'll carry a 9-game hit streak into Birmingham.
0: Thursday, we hope.
1: Yes, indeed. As the Mighty Munson would say,
0: there is weather.
1: There is weather.
0: There is weather.
1: That man loved the weather.
0: All right. Justin Bird facing Bingaman. He's their first baseman, and that's in there for a strike.
1: I send out a big hello to one of my high school friends, Stephanie Osteen, and her husband, Joel, who's an attorney, not a preacher, same name.
0: Here's the 0-1, hit on the ground to win it short. Nice play, throws across for out number one.
1: And nicely done there by Ryan.
0: It's finding you, you know that.
1: You know that, so appreciate it there, Stephanie and Joel. And they had a fellow, not technically from Hinesville, from Riceboro down in Liberty County, had Richard LeCount over for lunch today. Love Richard. One of my favorites. So listed in down in coastal Georgia.
0: All right, here's the third baseman, Guevara. Facing Bird, good fastball at 95 for strike one. I've had some folks tell us they're headed to Hoover. This one's hit on the ground and through out into left field, a base hit for Guevara.
1: Yeah, I'm sure Butch of the Tigers glad to see Guevara, who was 0-9 in the first two games. He's 2-3 with a walk today.
0: Yep.
1: Get him back in the groove.
0: And here's Hank Aaron.
1: No kidding.
0: Bub Terrell.
1: Well, he is on a tear here today.
0: So 3-3 today. He's homered in his last two ABs. He also homered last night. Here's the pitch from Bird. Fastball in there for strike one.
1: And before his home run in the fourth, Georgia had out-homered Auburn 7-1 this weekend.
9: Yeah.
1: And he had the one last night.
9: Terrell has hit in 15 out of 16. As the pitch from JB misses low. Look, he slipped a little bit there. 1-1 the count. See if any of these other games have gone final. Yep, Vandy has finished off South Carolina. 5-3 the final score there.
1: I got a feel South Carolina's got one more game, and then they're going to have a new head coach.
9: Yep. Here's the pitch. That one misses low, and it's 2-1.
1: And they had the rarity of parting ways with Paul Maneri, not just during the season, but during a series against Arkansas back in March.
9: Yeah.
1: And Monty Lee taking over as the interim coach. And we'll see what direction they go.
9: Here's the 2-1. This one's hit foul off the screen, first base side behind the Georgia dugout. And there's a good example of why that netting goes all the way down the foul pole.
1: Yes, indeed, because if you were in line to get a T-shirt or a cold beverage here, that net wasn't there.
9: Yeah.
1: You could be having a very bad day right now.
9: Yes. 2-2 the count. Here's the pitch. This one's hit foul. Third base side, and Auburn's third base coach doing a little river dance to get out of the way of that one.
1: Hey, Carl Nunnemaker still got it. Yeah, he played some center field for Vandy back in the day.
9: Woo!
1: Showing the feet.
9: That might make a highlight. Glad he's okay. That ball was hard hit, by the way.
1: Yes, it was.

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1: Kyle Farmer, Chris's son Connor Welton, were all great high school quarterbacks who were terrific baseball players at Georgia.
2: So here's the DH, Madrigal. And this ball is hit foul down the left field line. So they list Terrell as being from Meridian, Mississippi, but he's actually from Bama. He went to Thompson High School. He was the number one outfielder in the state of Alabama. So that's a good get for the Tigers.
1: You bet.
2: Here's the 0-1 to Madrigal. That one misses high. 1-1. Runner at second with two outs. Dogs trailing at 10-4. And Terrell was a 19th round draft pick by the Blue Jays.
1: That's a guy who's helping his stock dramatically in college.
2: Yep. That pitch misses a little bit high. It's 2-1.
1: Well, and you certainly think, you look at Georgia and how much Phelps has boosted his stock coming back. You know, Dan Jackson, he's going to be the SEC Player of the Year.
2: Boy, he's had an SEC Player of the Year weekend.
1: Good gracious, he sure has. Of course, Colby, chance to be the all-conference shortstop.
2: By the way, one more note on Terrell. He enjoys playing golf and pickleball.
1: There you go.
2: I love it.
1: The joke, everybody said, was it pickleball invented by orthopedic surgeons?
2: Exactly. This one is popped up, foul territory, third base side. Let's see if Trey has room. He does. Makes the catch to retire the side. So nothing doing for the Tigers here in the sixth. No runs, a hit, no errors, a man left. So we head to the seventh. Auburn on top, 10-4 here on the Georgia Bulldogs Sports Network.
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2: David Johnston, Jeff Dantzler along with you here in Auburn. 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
1: Thank you very much, my friend. Well, what a season this has been. Final day of the regular season. Georgia at 43-11 and 23-6 in the Southeastern Conference. Send down a big hello. Got a lot of folks to hit on the old Twitterverse out there. Alex Kent listening in from Skidaway Island. Oh, we got a pitching change.
2: Yeah, we'll got a right-hander, first. Ryan Hetzler.
1: All right.
2: Who has checked in.
1: So, Hetzler, let me find him real quick. 4-1 with a 2.82 ERA. Butch taking no chances here today. Two saves. 19-3 strikeout-to-walk ratio at 22 1/3. And a 282 opponent's batting average. So Hetzler facing Cole Johnson, takes strike one. And Cole, last time up, hit his first Georgia

0: homer.
1: Well, nice job by Petrovic, especially considering he got off to a shaky start there in the first. Hetzler, this is hit high out into right center field. Park's going to hold this one. McCrane coming on. He'll make the catch. One down.
2: Petrovic went six innings, seven hits, four runs all earned, a walk, and three strikeouts. Kind of felt like he has one of those lines where he pitched a little bit better than what it says.
1: No, I would agree with you. All right, here's Trey Phelps. Trey having another fine day. Singled and scored on the DJ homer in the first. Had a sack fly in the second. Bounced sharply to second in the fourth. He's hit safely in all three games this weekend. Has a 10-game hitting streak. Swing and a miss. All right, so thank you to Alex Kent from Skidaway Island, the 479 dog fan. Bill Sakalaris. Thank you, Billy. Listening to Fayetteville. The dip dog says go dogs as that pitch misses low. Thank you, Mrs. Phillips, the Georgia gal. Chancellor. Chancellor here at the ballpark. He got Cole's home run ball. All right. So he might have gone and asked somebody from the Auburn dugout for it as a pitch misses away. There you go, Chance Dog. Thank you, Chad Hargrove. Pat and Hayhira. Their dog, Hank, is hanging out in the shade. Thank you, Andrew Caraway. UG Dog. Trey hits this one down the right field line into foul territory and out of play. That pavilion era. Let's see if we got anything else in there. Troy Brody says hello from Centerville. All right, it is a 10-4 lead for the Auburn Tigers. Georgia bats here at the top of the seventh. One out, nobody on. Phelps lines this one deep into right field. A long run for McCrane going back. This ball is off the wall. Trey will pull into second, safely standing with a one-out double. That ball was smoked. And Phelps with a two-hit game. And that'll boost his average up even further, get him back up over 370. Came into the game second in batting.
2: Trey's ninth double of the year, so with the 18 homers and the triple, so getting on up there with the extra base hits.
1: Ryan Black will pinch run for Trey. Thank you to our spotter, number 10 up here. Hey, Seven,
2: we need all the help we can get.
1: Well, if something happens and Dave and I both have our heads down in the scorebook, as a pitch to Hudson misses away, and it's 1-0. That's when a little confusion can set in there. So RB into the game, and boy, what a year he's had. Pitch. That misses away. 2-0 now to Huddy. Do some quick math for Trey here real quick. I got too many apps. I got to thin them out.
2: Mm-hmm.
1: Let's see, 77 divided by 207 equals 372 as Hudson fouls this one off. That's the problem when your average is so high, you have a two-hit day. Good problem to have. It doesn't go up all that much.
2: Yeah.
1: Good problem to have. Huddy got all kinds of power. 16 home runs this season. Righty on lefty. Pitch misses outside. Ryan Hetzler, the second Auburn hurler of the day, as Dave told you. Petrovic, starter, went six. He stands to be the winner. Dogs with a runner at second and one out. Georgia batting here in the top of the seventh inning, trailing Auburn 10-4. That misses upstairs. Ball four for Huddy. So Georgia with a little something brewing, and that'll bring up Shaggy. He's going to pinch hit for Oriach. And our defensive chart, we're going to do some dancing on it. All right, so Michael O'Shaughnessy, who has had a flair to say the least this year, batting 294. 17 home runs and 48 runs driven in. So Shaggy in from the left side, runners at first and second, and one away. Ryan Hetzler on the mound, a righty-lefty matchup. Here's a pitch. This is hit high out into right center. McCrane to his right. He will make the catch. Remember, he's got a big-time arm, and he just threw a strike to third on the fly.
2: And that applause is much deserved. That was a throw.
1: He had a great throw home earlier on a sack fly, and Colby made a great slide to beat the tag. And now Ty Peoples will hit for Lujo. All right, Dave, we got to do it.
2: I know. Well, even though it's not Sunday, we can still do it. Here's the church. Here's the steeple. Open the door, and we've got Ty Peoples.
1: And here is a freshman who wears number 15. I love it. Ty hitting 267 with three RBIs, and he's four for his last seven. Ty's going to be a really good player. Righty on lefty. Hetzler's pitch called a strike on the outer half. Peoples got a couple of doubles. He got his first double at Texas A&M. His on-base percentage is at .500. He's got five walks, been hit by a pitch twice, scored nine runs. Swing and a miss. And Ty has come in some critical pinch running situations. Dave, he's three out of three in stolen bases.
2: Ty is an excellent, excellent player and prospect.
1: Yes,
2: and with him
1: is.
2: And Cole, freshman, love that.
1: Here's the 0-2. Fouled off third base side.
2: This has just been a hard lineup to crack this year.
1: It sure has. Especially a good problem. Once Lujo got rolling, then once Kenny got rolling, it's just a situation where, I get it. You need to play some, but who am I supposed to take out? As that pitch misses down and in, like the great Doug Flynn story, went to Spark Anderson. I need to be playing more. And I said, can I answer with what he said? He goes, yes, go ahead. And I rolled through. Oh, Johnny Bench, Pete Rose, Tony Perez, George Foster. Exactly. Joe Morgan.
2: Yeah. Where do you want me to put you?
1: Here's the 1-2. Missed outside. So Doug told us, he said the deal he made was on doubleheaders, he'd let him play for Concepcion one game at short, for Morgan the next game at second. But when everybody's an all-star, it's hard to find a spot. 2-2 to Peoples. Here's a pitch. Fouled off third base side. Good battle here. Peoples out of Livonia, GA. Georgia with runners at first and second. Two outs. Bulldogs batting here at the top of the seventh. Auburn with a six-run fifth inning to take a 10-4 lead. This is fouled off again. Good work here from Ty. Crowd's just settled in. I don't think too many people have gone home. Another terrific crowd here this afternoon. Dogs took the first two games, 2-1 and 9-7. Righty on lefty, Hetzler. The 2-2, fouled off again. That a boy, Ty. Keep fighting and fighting. Again, Georgia will play, weather permitting, on Thursday next week in Hoover. Then the next weekend, we'll be hosting a regional. Then hopefully a super regional after that. Then hopefully we'll be in Omaha. Here's a 2-2. Missed down and away. Throw back to first. Nobody covering the bag. Safe. And the lead runner, Black, will advance to third.
2: Not sure what was going on there.
1: A communication breakdown.
2: The ball almost hit Hudson.
1: Yeah, it did. So that will be an error. I'm assuming that's going to be charged to Freilich.
2: I'm going to go E2 on that
1: one. Yes, that did touch Bingaman's glove, but that'll be on the catcher. 3-2 to Peoples. Hetzler looking in. Here's the pitch. Hit sharply, foul, first base side. It's been a good at bat here by Peoples. Seen a lot of pitches. Dogs are trailing 10-4. Bulldogs batting top of the seventh. Hetzler a righty, Peoples a lefty. Here's a pitch. Ball four low. Great at bat.
2: That was a great at bat, Ty. Good work there.
1: And now, you know, this is one with Georgia subbing out a lot. You know, Auburn's probably thinking, we got this at hand, and I know what's going through Butch's head. Because here's Wynn, who's had a great weekend. And if he runs into one, all of a sudden it's a two-run game. So two walks in the inning from Hetzler. Wynn is 0-for-3 today, 4-for-11 in the series with a homer and a double. Bases full of Bulldogs with two away. Hetzler's pitch. Hammered out into right. McCrane going back. He's at the track. He's at the wall. He comes on and makes the catch knee high. Oh, Winnie gave that one a ride.
2: He did.
1: Oh, man. I'm telling you, over that third base dugout, I think some hearts probably sunk for just a second.
2: Yes, indeed.
1: All right, Dogs threaten to come up empty, and McCrane makes all three putouts in the inning. No runs, a hit, no errors, and Georgia leaves them loaded. Time for our marker, seventh inning stretch. The score here on the Plains, it is Auburn 10 and Georgia 4 on the Georgia Bulldogs Sports Network.
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1: All right, it is 10-4, Auburn leading Georgia as we head to the home half of the seventh inning. Defensive changes for Georgia. Shaggy taking over at third base. We got RB playing second, and Ty Peoples out in right. Justin Bird still on the mound. Well, the difference in this one here today, a six-run fifth, DJ.
2: And Mr. Terrell having a big day at the plate.
1: Yes, he has, hasn't he?
2: And Petrovic, you know, start the game. Jackson hits a two-run homer.
1: Mm-hmm.
2: It's 2-0, nobody out. And then he really locked it down.
1: Bird's pitch to the lefty, Ballou misses away. Then the Dogs got a run in the top of the second. So it was 3-0 going to the bottom of the second. And Auburn's outscored Georgia 10-1 since. Again, Georgia's gone heavily into the bench now. Bird's pitch missed outside. So let's set the Georgia defense. The Dogs go Huddy catching, Callaway, Black, Wynn, and Shaggy first to third around the horn. It is Johnson, Newman, as the pitch is in there for a strike, and Peoples left to right in the Bulldogs' outfield. But Justin Bird on the bump. 10 runs, 12 hits, one error, Auburn. 4 runs, 8 hits, and 1 boot for the Bulldogs. A nice warm Saturday afternoon. There's a strike on the outer half. Justin Bird's had a tremendous season. Georgia women's tennis in about an hour and 15 minutes going to be taking on Texas A&M national semifinals in Athens. Here's a 2-2. Grounded foul, first base side. Fourth straight year into the Final Four. Thank you to the Cadwell boy. Appreciate you, Corey Gillen. Buddy Arthur from?
2: Flowtown.
1: You got that right. The Dogtown Rambler. Cheering Georgia on. 2-2. Bird's pitch. Strike three swinging. He climbs the ladder at 94. So Cade Ballou, a strikeout victim. That's JB's third. Seventh for the staff. And here is the shortstop, Brandon McCrane. It's a 10-4 Auburn lead. Auburn trying to avoid the sweep here this afternoon. Right on right. High chopper. This is going to be tough. Wynn charging backhands. Throw to first. Safe infield single for McCrane. And now, here comes McCrane. I got to tell you, those two throws he's made, I think he's got the best arm of any right fielder.
2: That was impressive.
1: Seen.
2: And he's a freshman.
1: Throwing a strike to third and a strike home. So McCrane will stand in from the left side. Auburn with a 10-4 lead. Tigers batting here in the home half of the seventh. Middle infield at double play depth. Ball one down and in. If Georgia comes up short here today, and the SEC record would be tied for the fourth best in conference history, as that one misses down and in since the league went to the 30-game schedule in 1996. Vandy in 2013 was 26-3 with a rainout, one of those losses to Georgia. South Carolina in 2000 was 25-5. Tennessee in 2022 was 25-5. Here's a pitch. Bounce towards first with eyes. That's through. Little chopper out into right. And that ball is fumbled by Peoples. And the runners are going to advance to second and third. Hey, Ty just snuck a peek there. So that'll be scored a hit and an error. And McCrane to third and McCrane to second.
2: And the way it's spelled, it makes you want to say McCraney.
1: Like Chris McCraney.
2: Like Chris McCraney.
1: Who is a two-sport standout as well.
2: Yep.
1: All right, here's Rembert, second baseman. He's two out of four today. Rembert with five hits in the series in 12 trips. Birds pitch. Breaking ball, pop foul out of play, first base side. Auburn does have the potential winning run waiting on deck as the Tigers lead 10-4 here at the bottom half of inning number seven. Little Green Acres.
2: Arnold Ziffel.
1: World's smartest pig. Bird looking in. He comes set. The pitch to Rembert. Hit foul, first base side. Had to climb the telephone pole to make the call.
2: Yeah.
1: Now, there
2: yeah.
1: was a show.
2: Now, a lot of times people say, well, wish we didn't have cell phones.
1: Yes.
2: But that's one instance where I'm glad I have a cell phone.
1: I would agree.
2: I have to climb a telephone pole.
1: These things in life called happy mediums.
2: Yeah, that's right.
1: Nothing into the count to Ripper. Bird looking in. Here's a pitch. That misses upstairs. Yes, there are times when you get spam calls at 7 o'clock at night. It's not so much fun, but, yeah, having to climb the telephone pole to make a call, not good.
2: Oliver.
1: Not good at all. 1-2, the count to Rembert. Auburn's got a 10-4 lead here at the bottom of the seventh. Breaking ball, shot out into center. That's going to drop in for a base hit. Brandon McCrane scores. Mason McCrane scores, and it's 12-4. So Rembert with three straight hits, and he has now driven in four runs in the series. And Auburn is doing the electric slide.
2: Yes, they are.
1: Here at Plainsman Park.
2: They're also hoping Fralick homers.
1: As the Tigers catcher will stand in. And Georgia's gone deep into the bench here, taking the first two games. Bird on the mound. Chase Fralick at the plate. Here's the pitch. Strike one. Throw down to second. Safe. That's going to be a stolen base for Rembert. Rembert with three steals today. So he came into the game. Seven swipes on the resume. Now he's got 10. Fralick's out of Peachtree City. He's walked twice, scored a run, flown to left, and struck out. JB looking in. Here's the 0-1. Missed down and away. Ball and a strike to count. Yeah, Bird's had a great year. This Georgia bullpen has been lights out this season. Dogs down 12-4. Bird, the 1-1. Hit deep into center. This might do it. This ball is going to be caught by Newman at the wall. And a tag up for Ribbert. He is safe at third. Boy, Fralick gave that one a ride.
2: Well, their fans thought they had a victory there.
1: He hit that one a ton. Nice play by Newman, who's a heck of a center fielder. And here's Ethan Bingaman, the first baseman. Bingaman is 1 out of 4. He singled and scored at the second. Bird comes set. Here's the pitch. This is slugged out into left field. A long run for Cole Johnson. He'll play it off the wall. It's 13-4, and into second goes Bingaman with an RBI double. So Rembert scores his second run of the day, and the Tigers lead by 9, and here's Guevara. And Guevara, again, was 0-for-9 in the first two games. He is 2 out of 3 with a walk. Guevara digging in from the right side. Tigers lead it by 9. Bird looking in from the belt. Here's a pitch. That's a strike on the outer half. So Bingaman, the runner at second. Guevara, the Tigers' leading hitter, coming into the weekend, the pitch misses down and away. Came into today's game third on the team behind Rembert and Brandon McCrane. 13-4 Auburn. Tigers batting here at the bottom of the seventh inning. Bird's pitch. Swinging strike. It's 1-2. Bird fooled him on that one.
2: Remember, it was 4-4, 7 hits each. Mm-hmm. So they have definitely taken over since then.
1: Certainly have. Bird looking in, righty on righty. Here's a 1-2. Poke foul, first base side. Guevara taking a shot the other way. And again, Georgia led 3-0 going to the bottom of the second. And Auburn with a 9-run lead. Tigers trying to avoid the sweep here on the final day of the regular season. Bird looking in, right on right. Guevara standing in. Bird at the belt, the 1-2. Missed upstairs, that'll even up the count. Bird struck out Ballou to begin the inning. McCrane and McCrane with back-to-back singles. There was an error to advance the two brothers. Rembert with a 2-run single. Fralick flew to center. And Bingaman doubling off the wall. Here's a 2-2. Lifted foul, out of play, first base side. Got a little cloudy here. Again, Guevara, I know we mentioned this a couple times, but he and Trey Phelps were prep teammates at Georgia Premier Academy. Going out on a limb, Dave and I guessing they had a pretty good infield.
2: Yeah.
1: That is some deep insight. Bird right on right. Shaggy's hugging the line at third. Here's the pitch. This is hit out into center. Newman on the run. He's going to get there and make the catch. Nice play, Scott. Auburn scores 3 runs on 4 hits. There was 1 Georgia error. And Bingaman stranded at second base. Tigers have stranded 7, 6 of them in scoring position. We go to the 8th. Auburn with a 13-4 lead here on the Georgia Bulldogs Sports Network.
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0: All right, welcome back to Plainsman Park here in Auburn, Alabama. As we head to the top of the eighth, let's pause 10 seconds. 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
0: All right, Jack Archibald will stand in, and Cole Koniarski has grabbed a bat. Jack sends this one foul third base side. Tigers with a shift on. So looking like Cole will pinch hit for Callaway. Auburn with a 13-4 lead here on the final day of the regular season. Georgia will be back at it on Thursday. As that pitch misses downstairs to Jack, it's 1-1. Jack's hit it hard three times, flown to center twice, and flown to left. Archibald, a native of Trumbull, Connecticut, takes down and away, 2-1 to count. Ryan Hetzler is Auburn's second pitcher of the day. Petrovic went six, gave up four runs. End of the motion, here's the pitch. Jack sends this one foul third base side. Dogs down 13-4. Georgia riding an 11-game winning streak. It started in Oxford, Mississippi. Just incredible what this team has done this season. Hetzler, the 2-2. Hit sharply into the shift. Rimbert from shallow right. Got him. What a play. That darn shift. The old 4-3 from right field. And here's Cole Koniarski. He's been a very good pinch hitter for Georgia this season. No, that's Cole Koniarski. Close. Luke is number 43. Koniarski hitting 360 with a homer and four RBIs. Here's a pitch. That's a strike. That's also, I'm guessing their PA man is down the line as well.
2: Yeah, that's probably part of the problem.
0: Yep, hard to see.
2: Can't see.
0: No judgment. Here's the 0-1. That one misses low. Auburn. As the Bulldogs bat here, the top of the eighth, Koniarski with those high hands. 1-1. Ground ball left side. That'll be gloved at short by McCrane, and he boots it on the transfer. So that's probably going to be an E6. That ball off the heel just a bit. So Koniarski aboard. Now both teams are two. I think both teams get a little bit tired here.
2: Yeah.
0: Let's keep in mind, too, these Saturday games. You're playing. It's a pretty quick turnaround from the night game last night.
2: And for them, that Tuesday game, that was at Jacksonville State. That wasn't even here.
0: Yeah, that's as Scott Dubin takes a strike. That is.
2: We've made that drive.
0: Yes, we have. Including once when. No. It's on the way to the other.
2: Oh, boy.
0: No. You're off. Yes. Oh, boy. 85-20. No. Here's a pitch. Newman grounder to third. Nice play. Gabar on to second. Rimbert out there. Out at first. 5-4-3. Double play. That was nicely done by the Tigers. No runs, no hits. One error, none left. To the bottom of the eighth we go. 13-4 Auburn on the Georgia Bulldogs Sports Network.
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0: All right, Dogs trailing at 13-4 as we head to the bottom of the eighth inning. New pitcher coming on for Georgia, Jackson Peavy, making just his third appearance of the year. Some other defensive changes for the Dogs, but Peavy, the particulars, two innings work, three strikeouts, one walk. And Ty Peoples will move to second. Koniarski to right field and Ryan Black to first. And it'll be Terrell, Madrigal, and Ballou due up for the Tigers. And Terrell, as they've said, looking like a lefty version of Hank Aaron today. Yeah. With his two home runs and three hits. What a game he's had. And they've got on the big screen here, Athens, Georgia, Auburn and Ohio State.
1: Like, they said Auburn won the doubles point.
0: And then you'll have in the nightcap, national semifinal, Georgia and Texas A&M. Peavy's final warm-up tosses in. We are ready to roll. Terrell had an RBI single in the second. He homered to start the fourth and hit a three-run homer in the fifth. Today, that really was the backbreaker. Gave Auburn an 8-4 lead.
1: And you could kind of feel they had gotten all the momentum, and Petrovic had settled in.
0: And we started going to the bench, which was the plan all along. All right, lefty-lefty matchup with Peavy looking in. Here's a pitch. Terrell takes upstairs. It's 1-0. Auburn had won six straight SEC series coming into this weekend. Terrific series for the Dogs. Terrell hits this one high out into right center field. Does this one have the distance? It is caught by Newman on the track. Another wall scraper.
1: I think Newman was kind of taunting the crowd a little. He covers a lot of ground, and I mean, he is a smooth fielder.
0: He sure is. Terrell gets a nice ovation. And we're going to have another pinch hitter here in the DH spot. This is going to be Caden Combs. So this DH spot's 0-for-4 with three strikeouts and a pop-out. Combs in from the right side. Peavy's pitch. Strike one. Combs on the season is 1-for-14. 0-71 with one RBI. Peavy's pitch. Ground ball towards third. Shaggy get a glove. He'll fire to first. Oh, Black with a good stretch, but can't quite hang on to it. So Combs beats it out. Probably going to be scored an error. And that'll bring up Ballou's spot, though we could see another pinch hitter. And nope, it's going to be Ballou. Okay. Had a couple of guys floating around outside of the dugout. And we're going to have a pinch runner. And speaking of Hank Aaron, it's going to be number 44.
1: Hey, there's number 44.
0: Ty Thompson. All right, so a runner at first with one out. And here's Cade Ballou. He hit a home run in the fifth. A pitch from Peavy. Strike one on the inner half. And again, this series has been so well defended. There was a grand total of one error between the two teams in the first two games. There have been five here today. Pitch. It's a swinging strike. Pulled the string. Nice work there by Peavy. Tigers with a 13-4 lead here in the home half of inning number eight. Runner at first, one out. Jackson Peavy's pitch. This is popped into foul territory, third base side. Shaggy going to give it a look. Be careful, that one off the screen.
1: Don't need a screen injury this late in the season.
0: Oh, no, we do not, especially in a nine-run game.
1: Yep.
0: I remember being over to see all the fans here. Great atmosphere here. I think it was on our last trip here. Lefty on lefty. Peavy. The pitch to Ballou. Misses upstairs. a guy came in wearing an Alabama sweatshirt.
1: Yeah.
0: It's like, dude, you come to a Georgia Auburn. Yeah, you're asking for a bad scenario. I guess he just had too much Bama in him. Here's a 1-2. Ball two down and away.
1: And his name wasn't Harvey. What's his name?
0: Harvey Updike. A.K.A. Al from Dadeville.
1: You think I care?
0: I really don't. What does that guy look like? Exactly what you think he'd look like. 2-2 the count. Just a beautiful day here in Auburn, Alabama. Runner at first, one out. The pitch hit high and deep down the right field line. Fair foul. This is drifting foul and out of play. They have flirted with a couple. 2-2 now to Blue. As mentioned earlier, hometown kid out of Auburn. Jackson Peavy making his third appearance of the season. Left-hander looking in. The pitch. That missed outside. Peavy wears the majestic number 33. He's out of Macon and Peach County High School. Auburn 13 and Georgia 4. Tigers trying to avoid the sweep. This is fouled off third base side. If they score a run here at the bottom of the eighth, it'll be game over via the run rule. Again, the conference tournament, single elimination. It starts on Tuesday. We hope. What does that guy carry? Are those chips?
1: A big old bag of chips. No salsa.
0: No. Eating them dry. That one missed inside. Ball four. And Wes is going to make his way out. And he's going to make a pitching change.
1: Fans are not happy. So let's see who's coming in. Jordan Stevens.
0: All right, Jordan. So he'll face McCrane. And then potentially McCrane again.
1: Hey, if you don't like it, Auburn, you go win the conference.
0: There you go. Yeah, just keep it right here for a minute.
1: Sure.
0: Might as well.
1: Yeah.
0: So Stevens, I think we've hit our quota on the year of pitching change timeouts. Stevens 1-0, an 8.31 ERA, 16 strikeouts, 11 walks, and 17 and a third, a 290 opponent's batting average. He had that start against Troy. That was the third game of Georgia's 11-game winning streak. Feels like Jordan's turning a corner, and Trey Littlefield just texted in. No, it was not Sammy Roll Sides who came in that sweatshirt. It's great stuff. Old Sammy Sides. And Pat Patterson's got Coach Polk and the Green Acres couple in there. That's good stuff.
1: Oh, man.
0: AI sure is something. Jordan from Rochelle, Georgia. I know the judge loves him because he spent his first year at ABAC.
1: Yeah.
0: So the runners at first and second with one away. And again, Stevens, another one of those guys. And you never know what you could run into in the postseason. If you got to come out of that loser's bracket, you get extra innings. Is he someone that Georgia, that Wes is getting more confidence in, that can go out there and not just give you an inning or two, but do so in a high leverage situation? Again, Dave, I thought that game against Troy was as good as he's looked as a Bulldog.
1: Yeah, pretty much all of his season highs and Georgia career highs came in that game.
0: They are turning up the music here on the Plains. And Trey, I hope you and the crew are having fun over at tennis. Who knows, maybe we can get in and catch the end of the Georgia-Texas A&M match. Good luck to Drake Bernstein and his team. All right, so first and second with one away. Auburn aiming for a run rule win. Brandon McCrane is 3 out of 3 today with a walk. He's got a double, an RBI, and 2 runs scored. 13-4 Auburn as the Tigers bat here at the bottom of the eighth inning with runners at first and second and one out. Stevens, a hard-throwing righty, looks in. Here's the pitch. This is popped up, foul territory, out of play, first base side. The Georgia infield goes Black, Peoples, Wynn, and O'Shaughnessy, first to third around the horn. The outfield goes Johnson, Newman, and Koniarski left to right. And Cole coming in playing shallow, and you know why, in case there's a hit. The pitch missed inside. As if Auburn scores here, it is game over. What a season. What a weekend. Georgia's won 9 out of 10 SEC series. Absolutely amazing. From the belt, the 1-1. Breaking ball strike. Good pitch here from Jordan. Tigers with Thompson, pinch running at second. Ballou is the runner at first. Stevens, the 1-2. Missed away. Pretty good giddy up on that one at 97.
1: Whew.
0: He can bring it.
1: He can bring it.
0: Dogs down, but Georgia has won the series and won the SEC. Clinch it after game 26. 2-2, hit high and deep out into left field towards a monster. Johnson's going back into the very deep alley. This is off the wall. Thompson is going to be waved around third. Wins throw home safe, and Auburn wins by a final score of 14-4. So that'll do it for us here today. That'll do it for us here this weekend. That'll do it for us here in the regular season. And what a season it's been. Wes Johnson and Butch Thompson shaking hands back behind home plate. So the Tigers rally and take the finale to avoid the sweep. And Georgia's regular season comes to an end with a record of 43-12 and 23-7 in the SEC. And again, that 23-7 mark tied with 2013 LSU and 2019 Vanderbilt for the fourth best record in Southeastern Conference history once the league went to a 30-game schedule back in 1996. We'll come back and check the totals on the other side. Auburn, a 14-4 winner. 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

0: on the Georgia Bulldogs Sports Network. Welcome to Dogs Postgame. Coming up, we'll run through the numbers, hear from head coach Wes Johnson, and look ahead to the Bulldogs' next game. Now, let's go back to the ballpark.
1: All right, welcome back to Plainsman Park as Auburn wins the finale by a final score of 14-4. It also breaks Georgia's 11-game winning streak to an end. What an incredible run down the stretch. Georgia was already having a great season. The 11-game winning streak taking things to a historic level. Again, this will go down as the fourth best record in Southeastern Conference history. Auburn closes out at 36-18, and they'll head to Hoover. 18 over .500, a 17-13 SEC mark. Georgia at 43-12. And by the way, Georgia won 43 games each of the last 2 years, and hopefully another 10 or so wins on the schedule the rest of the way. And again, 23-7 in the league. Petrovic, the winning pitcher, he is 9-2. Cade Nioki suffers his first loss of the year in 9 decisions. He's had a phenomenal season. Final line score, Auburn 14 runs, 17 hits, and 2 errors for the Dogs. 4 runs, 8 hits, and 3 errors. Auburn a winner by a final score of 14-4. We'll go around the SEC when we return here on the Georgia Bulldogs Sports Network.
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1: All right, welcome back to Plainsman Park, where Auburn takes the finale to avoid the sweep, 14-4, the final in eight. Here's some other scores around the SEC. Oklahoma in the top of the eighth inning, leading Tennessee 11-8. And that series being played not in Norman, but in Oklahoma City. Bottom of the eighth, Texas going for the sweep in Austin, leading Missouri 8-7. Florida trying to sweep LSU, leading the Tigers 9-8. Top of the ninth in Baton Rouge. It was Alabama 6 and Ole Miss 2. That's a final from Tuscaloosa as the Crimson Tide takes 2 out of 3. Rubber game in Lexington. An offensive explosion for both sides. They're at the top of the ninth inning. Again, in Lexington, it's Arkansas 15 and Kentucky 12. Vanderbilt beats South Carolina 5-3. And those are your finals from around the SEC. DJ will join Bulldogs head coach Wes Johnson here shortly. And again, some other things to pass along today. Dan Jackson with that home run, number 27, one behind Gordon Beckham for the second most in a season in Georgia history. And he drove in two to give him 77, which is tied with Gordon for the third most RBIs in a season. Gordo doing that in 2008, and one behind Charlie Condon, who had 78 RBIs in 2024. Rich Poythress drove in 86 back in 2009. And Dan getting his 25th stolen base, joining some exclusive company with 25-25. So home run number 27 and stolen base number 25. All right, DJ, I'll chat with the Bulldogs head man when we return. The final score here on the Plains, it was Auburn 14 and Georgia 4 here on the Georgia Bulldogs Sports Network.
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4: All right, back here on the postgame show, talking with Georgia head coach Wes Johnson. It is time for the Wes Johnson Show, and coach, I know today didn't go like we wanted. It's okay, though. We play with a little bit of house money, but a great season, and now start getting ready for next week's SEC tournament. But what were your thoughts there? You got to play a lot of people, got to see some stuff?
5: Yeah, no, I mean, we used today a lot just to check on some guys, get some a few other guys in the lineup. We wanted to see a few other arms, you know, with some things. We tried some different things with Aoki today. I mean, the luxury of being 23-7 in the league and winning the league and not having to come down the wire is we finally got a day where we could try some of that. Obviously, the score didn't work out in our favor, but that's fine. We're going to get back to Athens and regroup, get ready to go over to Hoover and get ready to play good baseball and have a lot of fun.
4: One thing I do want to ask you, Dan Jackson got that 25th stolen base to be in an elite group. There's only about a handful of players in D1 baseball history are 25-25. What an amazing year he's had.
5: Yeah, I know you look at, we can talk about Daniel for a whole segment. I mean, I know they do the real Triple Crown once the season is completely over, but Daniel won the Triple Crown for the regular season. That's extremely hard to do, as we all know. it's only happened a handful of times, you know, in this league, which says a lot. But, yeah, I mean, him to get that 25-25, and then, you know, he's so valuable to us. We went ahead and got him out and got him a little rest and let him enjoy that. But, yeah, I mean, we could talk about Daniel forever. That 25th back, and, you know, he should have had 26-26, so, you know, yeah, after last night. But,
4: yeah,
5: you know, that's fine. But, no, Daniel had another good day. I think he was 3-for-3 with a bag.
4: So. Yeah, great day and a great career, or excuse me, great season that he's had. Knowing that our first game can't be any earlier, I know there's like weather maybe in Hoover next week, but knowing that our first game next week can't be before Thursday at 4:00 Eastern, does it give you the luxury of knowing that you can potentially play next weekend just like a regular SEC series?
5: Oh, yeah, no, it gives us a ton of comfort in that. I mean, it's a three-game weekend, right? Yeah, you don't know. It's Hoover, right? It's always going to rain. I feel like every year we go there, it's going to. There's always a chance of rain. But, yeah, no, we're going to go back. We'll take tomorrow off, and then, you know, we'll get back to practicing Monday and Tuesday, and then travel over Wednesday, get a workout over there, and be ready to play ball on Thursday.
4: And just kind of keep it like you as normal as possible?
5: Yeah, keep it a normal week. I mean, that's all it is. And then, you know, the great thing about, like I say, you know, being able not having to play until Thursday is it really keeps you on schedule for the next week at regionals. So, yeah, we're not going to mess with that part of the schedule. And we'll go get a couple good practices in at home. And like I say, then we'll bus over to Hoover, and we'll get after it on Thursday.
4: All right, thanks a lot, Wes. We'll see you over in Hoover.
5: Thanks, and go Dawgs.
4: All right, that's Georgia head coach Wes Johnson. We will continue on with the postgame show right after this on the Georgia Bulldog Sports Network.
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1: Hoover as the Southeastern Conference champions and the number one seed in the tournament of the toughest league in the land. 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Hey, thanks. Great to see our buddy Tanner Steins, Jeremy Roberts, Georgia legend Chris Welton sitting in the booth with us for David Johnson and Talik Pratt. I'm Jeff Dantzler. Enjoy your Sunday, everybody. Talk to you next week from Hoover. Thank you for listening to Bulldog Baseball on the Georgia Bulldogs Sports Network.
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9: I'm Dave Mager. Freak mistakes coming up. Taj Mahal now the solo favorite at 9-2. Incredibolt is at 5-1. American Alex Smalley, the leader at the PGA, a birdie putt moments ago on 16 gives him a two-shot lead. Smalley now at 6-under. Second place is six-way tie featuring John Rahm and Ludvig Åberg. NHL playoffs, the Montreal Canadiens can partially credit their power play for their 3-2 series lead over Buffalo.
10: Slavkovsky up front, they score! Nick Suzuki, power play goal! And the Montreal Canadiens get a couple of quick strikes late in the second period to go in front 5-3.
9: That was in the Game 5 win, the call on TSN 690. Five power play goals in the last three games. Alex Lyon in net tonight for the Sabres. With the win tonight, Montreal would play Carolina in the Eastern Finals. It's on ABC, 8 p.m. Eastern Time. NBA Game 7 set for tomorrow night, Cleveland at Detroit. It's on ESPN Radio. Baseball, St. Louis gets two RBIs from Alec Burleson in a 4-2 win over KC.
11: Burleson hits it the other way, a base hit. Coming around third base is when the throw to the plate is offline. The throw goes to third and down the left field line. Yvonne Herrera could not get up to come on home.
9: John Rooney, KMOX. Philadelphia leading Pittsburgh 6-0 in the ninth. Kyle Schwarber, RBI double. Miami-Tampa Bay tied at one in the eighth. The Red Sox place Trevor Story on the 10-day injured list. Sports hernia. Story batting 206.
12: Hey, it's Michelle Smallman, and coming up Monday, I've studied the NFL schedule, which means I'll tell you the exact week when Fernando Mendoza and other rookie quarterbacks will get their first start this season. 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
13: 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He's David Dennis Jr. I'm Jonathan Zaslow. We are presented by Progressive Insurance. The NFL schedules

0: came out a couple of nights ago. Now, I couldn't be less interested because we know who everybody's going to play. We know which games are home and away.
1: Yeah.
0: But you're a Saints fan, David. So you looked at the schedule. Did you love it? Were you way into it?
1: No, not really. We know we're playing. Saints have the second easiest schedule. I got to see when they're playing the Falcons, when they'll be in town. I do know that the 20th anniversary of the Dome game, the Katrina game with Atlanta, is they're running it back with the Falcons. That'd be fun in the Dome.
0: Okay, you know what? Put a pin in that because I'm glad you brought that up because I wanted to ask you about an anecdote about that that I saw recently, okay? But let's bring aboard Michael C. Wright, ESPN NBA writer, joining us here game day on ESPN Radio. Michael, thanks for your time. So Spurs and Thunder is going to get going on Monday night, 8:30 p.m. Eastern time. Game one of that series tips off. Are we watching actually game one of the finals?
2: No, because that's not the final. It's the Western Conference Finals. I mean, and the shame of it is that, like, say the Spurs are good enough to beat Oklahoma City, New York is a really tough matchup for the Spurs. Like, they really had a lot of trouble dealing with the Knicks. So either way it goes, I mean, I wouldn't call this the finals. I mean, it's Eastern Conference versus Western Conference. Let's be logical here.
1: Michael, I think asking is asked to be logical is a little. You have not been listening to
0: some logic to,
1: the guy on the show. So
0: you
1: got to set your expectations here if you're going to be dealing with us for the next little bit of time. But in terms of this series, Spurs Thunder, like, Wemby has been so dominant. If we come back on, we come to the end of this series and say Wemby kind of struggled, he wasn't himself. What would the Thunder have to do to make that happen?
2: They can make him struggle. That's not the issue. Say you basically devote everything to shutting down Victor Wembanyama. If you do that, then those guards are going to beat you. Those wings are going to beat you because you're leaning into his gravity. You know what I mean? Like you're lured into the gravity part of it. And so if you try to shut him down, all those other guys can hurt you. So to me, if the San Antonio Spurs are unsuccessful, it's because they found a way to not only shut down Vic from a production standpoint, but also the gravity part of it, and that's stopping those guards. I mean, you got three of them, man. It ain't just one or two. Three. And then you got those guys, Julian Champagne and Devin Vassell, that can knock down shots from the perimeter. So they can hit you from a lot of different ways. I mean, then you look, we can go to the bench. You know, Keldon Johnson, he can hurt you. So they can hit you from so many different ways with Oklahoma City is just as well equipped. So, you know, I wouldn't call this the NBA Finals, but maybe it's Rocky III, Clubber Lang, and Apollo Creed. I don't know.
0: Michael, as someone who's around the Spurs regularly, this being Wembanyama's only his third year in the league, best case scenario, what would you guess when the Spurs drafted Wembanyama? Could this have even been best case scenario that they would be a championship contender and in the Western Conference Finals in just his third year?
2: Well, absolutely not. They did not expect to be where they are right now. But at the same time, it was sort of a situation where as the year went on, they sort of adjusted their expectations. You know, coming into it, like, they were really excited about Mitch Johnson, who had served sort of as Coach Pop's replacement in an interim basis. But the thing was, Mitch was just trying to get through the day every day last season. And he was still sort of running, you know, what kind of Pop's program. Well, they knew once he got in the offseason and just how competitive and some of the signs that those guys showed throughout that year when Pop had the stroke, they were like, okay, we got a chance. And then, you know, just sort of as the year's gone on, like, they're kicking people's butts. And they're like, oh, man, I guess we're better than we thought we were. And not only that, you see guys like Dylan Harper, a rookie, Carter Bryant, even Steph Castle. He was rookie of the year last year. But sort of progressively throughout the season, you kind of see their game growing. I mean, if you're being honest here, when you watch the game, sort of you see them diagnosing and figuring things out in real time. And they just didn't expect those guys to advance as fast as they did.
1: So, Michael, how when you look at somebody like Jalen Williams, J-Dub, who has been out all playoffs, not totally clear on his status, what does his availability do to change what each team's game plan is in this series?
2: I don't think it changes anything because we also have to kind of take into account the fact that these teams have played five times. They played five times during the regular season, and the Spurs got the best of them. They went 4-1. And so they know what each other, they know, you know, they both know each other very well. I mean, like you look at even just the organizations. I mean, Sam Presti is a former Spurs guy. You know, there's a lot of crossover there. They have a lot of the same principles and things like that. So there aren't going to be any surprises here. I mean, I think the only surprise, and at least from my standpoint, is does Oklahoma City find a way to shut them down? Because I had, like, throughout the season, I did not see it, but also I kept thinking that, well, the Thunder are the defending champ. And they just get through the, like, you know how, like, when you come off a championship, a lot of teams are like, okay, the regular season is boring. Let's just get through the season, get to the playoffs, and get back out, you know, to the championship, the grandest stage. And I feel like some of that was going on with the Thunder. And then also you got the young Spurs coming up, like, hey, we next. And so they are coming after the Thunder. So there's some of that, too. But now with really high stakes and, you know, both teams having basically everything to lose here, now what's that look like? And so, the Thunder have not lost a game yet in the playoffs. And the Spurs have had their share of adversity, whether you're talking about, you know, Vic kind of falling on his face in game two of the opening round, or you talk about the, you know, he got emotional and had the elbow Nas Reed. Like, they've had their share of adversity, and Oklahoma City really hasn't. They've just been running through everybody. So it's an interesting situation here, and I'm excited to see kind of how it pans out.
0: Michael C. Wright, ESPN NBA writer, joining us here, game day on ESPN Radio. Last night, 8 minutes to go in the fourth quarter, Chris Finch subs out everyone, pretty much waving the white flag, and Anthony Edwards goes and shakes hands with everybody during the timeout huddle, shakes hands with everybody on the Spurs, the coaches, the players. Had you ever seen anything like that?
2: No. And you go into the Spurs locker room, and everybody I talked to said they had never seen anything like that. It was like the equivalent of like a knight or something laying down his swords. And I don't know. I don't like, is that a message to the Minnesota Timberwolves? Is that a message to A-Rod? Hey, give me some help? I don't know, but it was interesting. And, you know, like if you want to get all nerdy and be all about sportsmanship and stuff like that, it was classy. So it was new, but it was refreshing at the same time for me. And, you know, like, I know there were points in the series where Ant was like, we're going to be just fine. You know, we'll be good. Like, he knew his knee was sort of improving, and he thought that the Spurs might have been Timberwolves might have been figuring out the Spurs, and it just didn't happen. I mean, they had some big-time blowouts. I want to say the Spurs actually finished plus 97 in the series, which is nuts, to get beat by 100, basically. So, I don't know. I don't even know what to think of it, but, yeah, it was interesting to see.
1: What's the Spurs' sort of game plan for SGA right there? Is it just going to be Stephen Castle on him? How are they going to sort of slow him down a little bit? And what are they going to do about trying to stay out of foul trouble and keep him off the line?
2: They got three guards legitimately, you have three guards that can guard him. And if those three can't, you have another guy in Carter Bryant, a rookie. He's kind of a four-man, but he can kind of guard, you know, one through four, actually one through five. So they have plenty of options there. And the thing is that, like, if you go back to the regular season and you watch those games, like, part of the reason why the Spurs were able to win those games is because they just were relentless pressuring the ball. And I'm talking about full-court pressure. I'm talking about there were times where they were struggling to get the ball across half court. And so I can see that happening. And basically somebody else on the Oklahoma City Thunder is going to have to beat the Spurs. And I'm not going to sit here and say that's not possible because the OKC is loaded, just like the Spurs are. That's what makes this thing like this interesting to see, like just to kind of anticipate how it might unfold. And then, like, you flip around on the other side, okay, how is OKC going to be able to go? Well, you do have Lou Dort. You do got A.J. Mitchell. You know, they got people. And so I think they match pretty well. And I think the only advantage, like, just bona fide advantage that the Spurs have is they got 7'8", 9'10", 11" alien. Albert Ali. They got him. And so I think that's the only real advantage they have. But hey, OKC has the experience. And Antonio really doesn't. I mean, and then they played Toronto, Minnesota. Pretty good team, but not what you would call the top tier of the West.
0: Michael C. Wright, ESPN NBA writer. Series gets going on Monday night. Game one from Oklahoma City. Thanks for giving us your time, Michael. Appreciate it.
2: All right, guys. Have a good one.
0: Think about this, David. In order for San Antonio to win the Western Conference, in order for San Antonio to get to the NBA Finals, they're going to have to beat the Thunder 8 times this year.
1: Yeah.
0: That's crazy, right?
1: Yeah, that is crazy. 8 times for a team that's lost, what do they have, 15 total? Losses?
0: That sounds right.
1: Right? You know, so 15 total losses?
0: 18 losses.
1: 18 losses. So, I don't know, I'm not, but math is wonky. So, overall, it'd be what? A third of their losses would be to one team.
0: Yes.
1: When, especially we thought that the Thunder were going to win 75 games at one point this season. It's crazy.
0: Yeah, they beat them 4 out of 5 in the regular season. So in order for San Antonio to get to the NBA Finals this year, they have to beat the defending champs 8 times. That's something when you think of it that way.
1: Yeah.
0: Coming up next, we'll give you our predictions for Game 7 tomorrow night. This is Game Day on ESPN Radio and the ESPN app.
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22: We understand the moment. 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

0: Game 7 you can hear right here, 8 p.m. Eastern time on ESPN Radio. As the Cavs, they blew it last night. This is game day on ESPN Radio, the ESPN app, and SiriusXM Channel 80. Like, David, I'm so angry if I'm a Cavs fan. So angry. It's not, I don't think it's realistic to say that this Cavs team, in order to win the series against the number one seed Detroit Pistons, you have to go on the road, win game 5, and go on the road to win game 7. Getting one of those games, okay, they did it in game 5. But now you got to also do it in game 7. You're asking for too much, in my opinion. So that's my very easy way of saying I think it's all Detroit tomorrow night.
1: I do. I agree. I think it is Detroit. I think we're adding to the immovable legacy of James Harden now. Like, there's no way around it. There's nothing. Like, if you have another series where you go down game 6 or game 7, this is locked. This is goes into when he gets inducted into the Hall of Fame, when he retires, we will say James Harden won the MVP, one of the great scorers of all time, one of the great shooting guards of all time, could not get it done in game 6 or game 7 at
0: any
1: point.
0: Can't count on him in a big spot.
1: And can't count on him because he was part of that reason. Like, the thing about this that's so sad is that it is a top-down. Everybody in Cleveland played poorly at game 6. Nobody, and it wasn't even execution. It wasn't game plan. It wasn't just that they missed shots. They had no intensity. They weren't getting to loose balls. They were punked out there in a game that could have put you in position or could have put you in the conference finals, a position to make the finals.
0: I could see tomorrow night being one of those games where you look at the box score at the end of the game and Harden took like 8 or 9 shots.
1: Mm-hmm, mm-hmm.
0: You know, like just not aggressive. Not aggressive whatsoever, because that has been his history in some of these spots where he's not aggressive. I could see it being one of those games. Is it also one of those games where, like last night, he has 8 turnovers, which, you know, all right, player's not in his prime anymore, so he's not a huge scorer, but there's no excuse for 8 turnovers. Like, that cannot ever be the case, no matter what point in your career you're at. And I think the frustrating part, likely if you're a Cavs fan, is, you know, we're talking here about James Harden and what he's going to do tomorrow, when the reality is it should be so much more important what Donovan Mitchell does tomorrow. Like, Mitchell, there's no reason that Mitchell shouldn't be the top guy, but the way that this Cavalier team plays, it does seem like James Harden is their number one option, and I don't think anyone was hoping that that was going to be the case.
1: Yeah, the fact that we're talking about James Harden this much is an indictment of Donovan Mitchell, is an indictment of Evan Mobley. Like, you got to remember last year, when there was talk about where does Giannis go, people in Cleveland were saying, I'm not trading Evan Mobley for Giannis straight up. Because he has potential to be a great player. Defensive player of the year, he can really impact games. We have not talked about the Evan Mobley game yet in this round. I don't think we haven't really talked about the Evan Mobley game in the playoffs. Like, he hasn't been the best player in the team yet come playoff time. And there was an expectation that he would be that. Donovan Mitchell had an electric game 4, right? 39 points in the second half. Since then, has not been up to snuff of what you would expect for a guy like that. And so you have a team, top to bottom, your 3 best players not showing up. Jared Allen, who played great in Game 7 against Toronto, not showing up. You have your role players not executing. And you have a Detroit Pistons team that has just gotten through winning 3 games in a row with elimination. Now they can win 2 games in a row. And if this happens, heads are going to roll in Cleveland.
0: All right, so both you and I, we're on Detroit tomorrow to win Game 7 at home. And then,
1: not close.
0: And
1: I don't
0: then,
1: think it's
0: yeah,
1: really close.
0: I'm with you. And then they would host the Knicks Game 1 of the Eastern Conference Finals on Tuesday night in Detroit. Now, I want to come back to an anecdote that I saw yesterday. I asked you a few minutes ago, you're a Saints fan that lives in Atlanta, and all you care about with the NFL schedule release a couple days ago is, when are the Saints coming to town? All right, when are the Saints going to be in Atlanta? And like, do you go to that game every year? You make sure you go?
1: Yeah, so my wife is a Falcons fan. So I go, and so we did like a newlywed thing. So we each have Falcons and Saints jerseys, depending on who won the previous game. We go to the next game in the other person's jersey.
0: Oh, really?
1: Yeah. So Falcons won. So now we're going to go to this game in the Falcons jersey.
0: Okay, so, now, are you considering going to the Falcons at the Saints game this year, even though you live in Atlanta, because this is 20 years since they reopened the Dome after Katrina?
1: Yeah, that's going to be a big game. I'm going to try to make it out there and see. It's possible. We're already going to New Orleans. We got married in New Orleans, so our anniversary, our one-year anniversary is going to be in October. So I don't know if we can match those things up, but we'll see.
0: Okay, so I bring this up because I saw this anecdote a couple of days ago. Had you heard, is this true, had you heard before that 20 years ago when the NFL schedule was being made and we knew that they're going to reopen the Dome for the first time since Katrina, and this, for people who don't understand, Falcons and Saints is a very bitter rivalry.
1: Yes, yes.
0: Very bitter rivalry.
1: The biggest rivalry in sports that has never had any consequence.
0: Right, right. That the Falcons requested to the NFL not to be featured in that game, the return, which was a Monday Night Football game, the return to the Dome to face the Saints, and that the NFL didn't care, and they scheduled anyway, and we all know what happened. It was the craziest crowd I've certainly ever seen watching an NFL game on television, and the Falcons had absolutely no chance. Had you heard that anecdote before, that the Falcons specifically requested not to play that game?
1: I did not hear that until recently. I saw it bubbling up when they're part of the thing, and you could say whatever you want to say. They were right. They were absolutely right to not want to be in that game. They had absolutely no shot. They were so much better than that Saints team, or they would have been. That Saints team had a good run, but they had thought that was a team that they could beat, and they got smoked early with, of course, the block punt.
0: The Saints were beating anyone that came into that building that night. For David Dennis Jr., I'm Jonathan Zaslow. John Michaels, Andre Snelling's up next. This has been Game Day on ESPN Radio.
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18: I'm John Ryder. Third round of the PGA Championship just outside Philadelphia at a jam-packed leaderboard. American Alex Smalley has the lead at 6-under. Five golfers are just two shots back, including John Rahm. Rory McIlroy fired a 66 today, 4-under. He's three back of the lead. In the NHL, the Canadiens look to close out the Sabres in Game 6 of their second-round Stanley Cup playoff series tonight in Montreal. You can watch the game on ABC at 8 Eastern. Baseball, Rangers all-star shortstop Corey Seager out for tonight's game against the Astros with back spasms. The Red Sox have played shortstop Trevor Story on the 10-day injury list with a sports hernia. He's batting .206 this season with three homers. On the scoreboard, it goes extras in Detroit.
19: Barcia sends a line drive up the middle. Guerrero to third. He's going to be waved home. The throw from Vierling is cut off, and the Blue Jays take the lead. First lead of the game for Toronto as Vlad Guerrero Jr. rumbles home from second on a Dalton Varsho single.
18: Tom Hart with the call on ESPN Radio, and the Blue Jays outlast the Tigers 2-1 in 10 innings on that Varsho RBI single. Rookie left fielder Yohendrick Pinango, game-tying solo homer in the seventh for Toronto, his first major league home run. The Phillies blanked the Pirates 6-0 behind Christopher Sanchez. It was terrific. Complete game shutout with no walks, 13 strikeouts. He improves to 5-2. Bryce Harper with a three-run homer. Cardinals have now won three in a row. The Royals have dropped six straight. St. Louis doubles up Kansas City 4-2.
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21: It is the best two words in all of sports. 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I'm John Michaels. He is Andre Snellings. And we are 24 hours away from Game 7 between the Cavaliers and the Detroit Pistons, back in the Motor City as Detroit was able to come through and get home court advantage back. Dre, it's been a long time since we have worked together. I apologize if the voice is a little bit weak today. I was telling Nick before the show, I had three AAU games, which I'm a coach. Mm-hmm. I've got an 8 a.m. game tomorrow. So there's been a lot of screaming, a lot of yelling. It is NCAA live period. For anybody that knows that, we probably had 80 college scouts in the building. So I told my kids, let me be a maniac. You guys just go play basketball. But I hope all is well with you.
22: Absolutely. Yeah, you've been getting your Bobby Knight on. my best friend is a basketball coach out of Indiana. And they just went to Vegas for a tournament last week. So there's a lot of that going on right now. But yeah, life is good. You know, I was just telling you off the air, I've got a second child that's going to be going to college down your way, heading down south to Atlanta. So, you know, outside of being broke for the next 5 years, because I have two kids in college, life is good.
21: Yeah, everything is good. Well, everything's good right now for Detroit and Cleveland. It is a winner take all game number 7, Sunday night, tomorrow night at 7 o'clock. Odds on DraftKings Sportsbook. Right now, Detroit is a 4.5 point favorite. Over under sitting at 205.5. interesting when you watch this series, because the first two games in Detroit, Detroit wins by 10. It felt like they were going to be in control. But they always say a series doesn't start until somebody gets a road win. So the series, in essence, didn't start until game number 5 when Cleveland goes on the road to get the win. And you go, okay, Cavaliers should be good here. They're going to take care in game 6, and then the Pistons come back and absolutely roll. Crazy to watch these two teams. It's almost like neither one of them wants to go face the New York Knicks.
22: Yeah, my dad used to have an expression him and my grandfather would use. He would say, can't nobody kill nothing, won't nothing die. Like, that's what it seems like in this series, because you're right. Like, through two games, it was like, okay, the Pistons have this. You were hearing all the announcers and analysts on the air talking about how are the Knicks going to match up with the Pistons in the next round. Then all of a sudden, they went to Cleveland, and Cleveland remembered, oh, yeah, we have more talent than this team. Mm-hmm. And they played like it, and then they win the next three games. And you're like, okay, maybe Cleveland is finally ready to be what they should be, because they should be better than they are. Right. I don't know why they're not better than they are. They have talent at every position. They have everything that they need to be a legitimate championship contender, and they just haven't been that. And game 6 was the epitome of it. It seemed like Detroit just wanted it and said, you know what, we'll just go ahead and take it. And so if that's the energy of game 7, then we could get the Pistons and the Knicks getting ready for the conference finals.
21: Donovan Mitchell should be the superstar in this series. He goes for 18 in game 6, but just 6 for 20 from the floor. Afterwards, he talked about not worrying about his performance and moving on to game number 7.
1: Well, I can't dwell on it. You know what I mean? I missed shots tonight. Do I think some of them were tougher shots that I could have got better? Sure. But you can say that. I can say that about every game, right? So I'm not here to look at the fact that I missed shots. It's just the overall force and impact of the game. Tonight I missed shots. I've been making them most every game this series, and tonight I didn't. So I'm not worried about that. It's more so the everything else. But yeah, we missed an opportunity. But I can't do nothing. We can't do anything about it. We got to go out there and win on the road.
21: Look, I'm going to tell you, there's a guy that I don't worry about in the backcourt for Cleveland in game number 7 is Donovan Mitchell. There's a guy on the other part in the backcourt that I do worry about in game number 7. His name is James Harden.
22: Yeah, but you know what's funny is in game 6, Harden looked better than Mitchell.
21: Sure.
22: So when the Cavs traded for James Harden, and they traded away Darius Garland, who was injured at the time, and we didn't really know what his time scale was for coming back. So when they traded for Harden, in my mind, that made them the favorite to come out of the East.
21: Okay.
22: At that time, we hadn't seen Jason Tatum come back yet for the Celtics. The Pistons were the top seed. But I just looked at the Cavs and I said, okay, with Harden and Mitchell, they've got two dynamic playmakers in the backcourt. Mitchell always steps up his scoring in the playoffs. So even people that have questions of what Harden does when it gets to be crunch time, I thought the Cavs had that covered. All they really needed from Harden was to be a great point guard and right, to keep the big men in the action, which he seemed to be able to do. As soon as he got there, Jared Allen started scoring 20, 25 points a game. Evan Mobley has, you know, shown consistent flashes of what he could be. And I just really felt like the Cavs were ready to take a step. They didn't play like it in the season. They haven't played like it for most of the playoffs. Now we're at put up or shut up time. It's like either you are a team that thinks you can win the championship and you're going to show it by winning and going on to face the Knicks, or else they're going to be another disappointed and possibly blown up team this offseason.
21: And that's something we'll talk about throughout the duration of the show. What could be next for Cleveland if this doesn't go well? More from Donovan Mitchell, press conference after game number 6, talked about not dwelling on this loss.
1: I mean, everything you want is on the other side of hard. Nothing good comes easy. You know what I mean? That's kind of how you have to look at it. We could sit here and dwell on this and carry that into Sunday. What's that going to do for us, right? So understand we have an opportunity. We missed it. Now we have another opportunity on Sunday, and that's the mindset.
21: And that's all it is, and they've already proven in game number 5 that they could go on the road in adverse conditions, down, getting it to overtime and win a game. They know they can win in Detroit. It's not like you're going to Madison Square Garden. It's not like you're going to Oklahoma City. It's not like you're going to San Antonio. No offense to Detroit. This isn't the Bad Boys. Good team. Really good team. But I think Cleveland's got the metal where they're not going to be afraid in game 7.
22: You know, they shouldn't be. I don't know. I can't tell. Am I crazy? Because everything Mitchell has said in these two clips we've played is correct, right? You know, you have to be able to move on. You can't get stuck dwelling on the past. But am I crazy? I just feel like I want more. I wanted more from those answers, you know? Right. Like, I wanted to be able to feel it. Like, okay, yeah, I'm not going to dwell on it, but I let us down tonight. So, you know, I think back to, like, playoffs of old. When I remember in the 2008 finals, in like, game five, it could have been a closeout, and Kevin Garnett missed two free throws late that ended up costing them the game, and Kobe and the Lakers won game five to get ready for game six. They said, KG didn't sleep that night. Like, his interview was like, you know, I'm chewing glass. I can't believe I missed those free throws. And I mean, everybody is different, but I just kind of wanted more emotion from Donovan Mitchell. So I'm hoping that he's saving that for the court.
21: Well, emotion is going to be what goes on in Detroit, getting a chance to play in front of their home crowd. Their superstar, Cade Cunningham, said he's excited about game seven.
2: It's going to be a lot of energy. It's going to be a madhouse in there. You know, the crowd is going to play as well. You know, they want to insert themselves in the game. I know that. So it's going to be a fun environment for us. And we're excited to get back to the crib.
21: And what happens in game sevens, a lot of times it's guys that will step up and make plays that aren't supposed to. Mm-hmm. I think about closeout games where Shane Battier, and I go back to the Heatle, Shane Battier goes 6 for 6 from downtown. Mm-hmm. Or Mike Miller without a shoe hits like 7 threes. Who can that be for Detroit? You know, does it end up, is Duncan Robinson healthy enough to come in and make an impact? He hit 4 threes, obviously, in game number 6. He's the type guy that can get red hot. And that's where playing in front of your home crowd, that's why you have a great regular season, so you can get a game 7 at home.
22: Definitely. And I, you know, I'm sorry, I keep laughing. To answer your question, I was thinking in the last game, it felt like Asar Thompson. Even though he wasn't shooting, he was just everywhere. He was getting every steal and every loose ball. But I'm laughing because I was listening to Cade Cunningham's voice, and I'm like, maybe I'm just getting old.
21: He sounds like LeBron.
22: No, he was saying things like, I'm so excited, but he said it like, I'm so excited.
21: Right.
22: It's going to be a really great game. And I'm like, maybe I'm old. I'm like, y'all put some emotion in your voice. Right. Like, what's going on here? Why are the young people so laid back?
21: They like to call it being nonchalant. I have to hear it with my AAU kids. Hey, Dad or Coach, I'm nonchalant. What does that even mean?
22: Like, right.
21: Why am I the most excited person on the floor? I was looking right now. Get in price on the secondary market. Get in price for Cavs and Pistons game 7. Lowest one I see is $257. You're sitting on the sun.
22: Yeah. Right. You're sitting on the sun with Wimby in front of you, so you can't even see around him.
21: Yeah, but it's going to be a wild, wild atmosphere. I know for Detroit, they're looking forward to this. For Cleveland, they're 7-2 all time in game sevens, including winning their last 5. How crazy is that for a franchise that hasn't really been great for the history of their franchise to win their last 5 game sevens?
22: I mean, they had this guy named LeBron James who was pretty good. And, you know, I don't know how many of the 5 featured Mr. LeBron, but I have to feel like he was involved in some of them.
21: Yeah, they had the best winning percentage in game sevens in NBA history with a minimum of 3 games. So we'll see how that plays out tomorrow. Coming up on Primetime, is this the most anticipated conference finals in the last 10 years? We'll talk about that next here on ESPN Radio and the ESPN app, SiriusXM channel 80.
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28: Also, standing outing, that last go-round versus the Dodgers.
29: Yeah, Bryce has been fantastic to start this season. A continuation of good work he had in the second half last year. And that last start against Dodgers, he was really overpowering them until that last inning where he might have ran out of gas, walked 3 hitters, and then Walt Weiss had to go out and get him. And so I'm guessing if you ask Bryce for the game what he wants to do better, this go-round, it's just those walks, really.
28: Yeah. Is it fair to say that in the last few seasons, maybe he's been going to the mound with a weapon or two, and right now he's got 4 good weapons at his disposal?
29: He sure does, man. All 5 of his pitches are positive run value this year, which is a huge departure from last year. We only had 1 pitch that would be considered a good pitch.
28: Wow.
29: So he's really put it together, has a much broader arsenal in his pocket.
28: Yeah, he was out there with really the 1 pitch that was working for him, and now just that entire catalog of good pitches. He'll be facing Jaron Duran, Mickey Gasper, and Willier Abreu. Climbing in Duran, Elder's ready, and now for the ball game. First pitch swung on, missed, 94 mile an hour fastball. We start up tonight at 7:16 Eastern. 6:16 Central, 82 degrees. There's a ball sent foul. That'll land in the seats down the left field line. Was that Methuselah on the press box, Mike?
29: Is that Burns?
28: Boy, somebody needs a lozenge down the hallway. Nothing in 2 on Jaron Duran. The time of the first pitch brought to you by Schumann Farms. Look for real sweet brand Vidalia onions from Schumann Farms in a store near you. Nothing in 2 on Jaron Duran. Pitch on the way from Bryce. Clubbed in the air down the right field line towards the corner. That'll one hop the wall. Playing it off the wall, Jose Azokar. Digging for second, Jaron Duran. He's in there standing. So many times this guy has been amongst the league leaders in doubles and triples. And a lot of that damage coming at Fenway Park. But some damage here in the first inning with a double.
29: Yeah, first mistake of the game there for Bryce Elder. Duran really on the skids lately, 0 for his last 18. Bryce did him a favor there. Had 0-2 and laid a slider in there. Probably trying to bounce that.
28: So Duran down at second. Here's Mickey Gasper. He had a solid night last night. Went 2 for 5, had an RBI single in the 6th inning. Ball punched out to short. Duran back to the bag at short. Gloving at Kim, sends it over. And one down. Bryce Elder, like we mentioned, 4-1 with a 1.81 ERA. And that last go-round at Dodger Stadium, boy, he was stellar. 5 1/3 innings, no runs, 1 hit. Had 4 walks, and like Darren mentioned, wants to bring those down. But had 8 strikeouts. Earned the win. He's allowed 1 home run over his last 114 batters face. So when they put the ball in play, a lot of it's been on the ground. Here's Willier Abreu. He swings and misses. For Bryce, 2 earned runs or fewer in 7 of his 9 starts. And he's allowed just 2 earned runs total over his last 4 starts. So he's really been on a heater lately. Here's the 0-1 pitch on the way to Willier Abreu. In the air, foul into the seats down the left field line. Bryce seeing the Red Sox for just the 2nd time in his career. He saw them last year, took a loss. This is his 5th season in the big leagues, an all-star once, and a record of 28-25 over 88 major league appearances. Runner at second, 1 down, no score in the top of the first inning. 0-2 pitch, sliced down the left field line and foul into the screen down there, 95 with a heater. You know, something that really stood out that last go-round and really this entire season, you think about Bryce, you think about the sinker ball pitcher, and he's still got it, but he's been throwing more four-seamers than sinkers.
29: Yeah, he's doubled his four-seamer usage from last year, halved his sinker usage, so a more diverse.
28: 0-2 check swing, and he did not go, 1-2.
29: And for me, that's the biggest change this year. That four-seamer, it gets the hitter off of his sinker. Sinker's running away from a lefty into a righty. That four-seamer is going the opposite way. Stay straight. You're working that top of the zone. It's been such a good pitch for him.
28: 1-2, fouled off again. Still a 1-2 count on Willier Abreu. A leadoff double by Jaron Duran. He stands at second. Abreu's been their best hitter. He's hitting .302, six homers. And he's a tough customer. He's a left-handed hitter. 1-2 on the way. Missed outside with a fastball. Very gentle breeze, just lifting the flags off the poles in right center ever so slightly. 2-2 from Elder. Swing and a miss over the top of a good slider in the dirt. I think that's the one he wanted versus Duran, isn't it?
29: Yeah, you're absolutely right. That's where he likes to throw his slider to lefties, down and in. The back foot slider, it looks like a fastball the whole way. And just beautifully executed there. It's really tough for a lefty to lay off that.
28: That went right over his back left foot and kicked up a plume of chalk dust that's lining the left-hand batter's box. That's the first strikeout for Elder. And that's our Gas South bringing the heat strikeout. Just like Bryce, Gas South is bringing the heat with no deposits, no hidden fees, and simple natural gas rates. A called strike in there versus Wilson Contreras. He was 0-for-4 last night. 245 hitter, but 8 home runs. Don't want to make a mistake to this guy. 0-1. Strike. Good sinker.
29: Yeah, another big part of Bryce's game this year that's gone up is strikeout rate. 5% more strikeouts this year. It doesn't sound like a lot, but situations like this, when you get a leadoff double, you're going to need a strikeout.
28: Great point.
29: That runner cannot advance.
28: 0-2 just blew his doors off with a fastball. Swung on, missed. Back-to-back strikeouts versus Abreu and Contreras. And Duran left stranded at second. We go to the bottom of the first inning. Red Sox nothing. And the Braves coming up when we come back.
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0: the bottom of the first inning. First pitch to Drake Baldwin. There's a called strike on the outside corner. Peyton Tolley, the lefty on the mound for Boston. And facing Baldwin, Albies, and Olsen here in the bottom of a scoreless first inning. Big lefty deals. 0-1 squared up and driven. Deep center, Rafaela to the wall. That is long gone. Drake Baldwin just ignited that thing deep over the center field wall. It's 1-0 Braves. This feels like deja vu from last night. Another bomb by Baldwin.
1: This is just getting ridiculous. This guy is hitting off left-handed pitching, the home runs. You're right, it feels like deja vu. We just saw this 24 hours ago.
0: Same part of the yard and everything. Man, this guy is a nightmare for lefties. He's a nightmare for anybody. 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Two balls and no strikes. Here it is to Ozzie, and Ozzie wrecks one. Deep left field, back at the wall, and caught by Duran. A leaping grab right at the wall. Coming off the bat, looked pretty good. But a leaping grab right into the padded wall by Duran. And one down. Peyton Tolley might want to wear a helmet out there.
1: Welcome to Atlanta, Peyton Tolley. You better have everything buckled down when you take off here against this Braves offense.
0: One down for Matt Olson. Olson swings and a fly ball to left field. Jaron Duran over to his left. He'll make the squeeze. Two down. I haven't got to set the leather for Boston yet. Here it is. Wilson Contreras at first base. Marcelo Meyer at second. Andrew Monasterio, the shortstop, and Caleb Durbin is at third base. And their outfield is Jaron Duran in left, Seydon Rafaela in center, William Abreu in right, Mickey Gasper, the catcher, and on the mound, the lefty Peyton Tolley. Austin Riley to the plate. There's a ball high. What are these Braves hitters going to see from Tolley?
1: Well, first of all, we got to talk about how big this guy is. 6'6", 250. Corn-fed American man out there. He's a big fella throwing hard.
0: 1-0 to Austin Riley. Riley swings and misses.
1: And it starts with that four-seam fastball. It's a plus-plus fastball, and he's got over 7 feet of extension. So he's reaching out and touching the catcher, and it's 96 to 100.
0: 1-1, Riley takes a strike on the inside corner.
1: And really, it's such a good pitch. The rest of his stuff is just a complimentary sinker, cutter, curveball, change, just to keep the hitters off that four-seam fastball.
0: 1-2 pitch. Riley takes a called third strike. So that ends the bottom of the first inning, but Drake Baldwin with some fireworks here in the first. His 13th homer of the year. We go to the top of the second, 1-0 Braves.
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1: Pitch high and outside. Here's the amazing part about that. First and foremost, he's batting over 330 versus lefties with 15 RBIs and 7 homers. But there's a historic angle to that. There's a ball high. Over the last 50 years, the most left-on-left homers by a Brave in a single season is 11. Here's the 3-0 pitch. Yoshida takes a strike. And the 11 is shared by Dave Justice in 1993 and Fred McGriff in 1996. Both those two lefties had 11 left-on-left homers. Here's the 3-1, strike on the outside corner. And, Darren, here we are, 46 games into the season. Now we got some chirping going on. Got an ABS challenge here coming up from Yoshida. So as it stands now, a 3-2 count, and this will be reviewed, and that is very much a strike. So that's confirmed, 3-2. But here we are, Darren, 46 games into the season. Drake already has 7 left-on-left home runs.
2: Yeah, it's getting ridiculous how good this kid is, especially against those lefties.
1: 3-2, fouled off over there by the on-deck circle.
2: Yeah, his 329 average against lefties is the best in the league, regardless if you're right or left-handed. And you just don't see that all that often, especially out of a second-year player.
1: 3-2 pitch. Flared foul.
2: And then throw the power numbers on top of it against lefties. He's not just tapping singles the other way like you might expect. No, he's driving the ball.
1: Bryce's 3-2 pitch. Popped up, shallow center, could be a tough play. Going back and under it now is Kim, and he makes the catch. He went a long way. Harris is pretty deep in center, and that catch is made in very shallow center field, one down. I mean, you're talking about the last 50 years. 11 left-on-left homers is the best a Brave has had in the last 50 years. He's on pace for about 25 of them.
2: It's a beautiful swing, man. I mean, I feel lucky I get to watch it every night.
1: It's a great way to put it.
2: The slow-mo replays. It's just a fundamental swing.
1: Rafaela hits one in the air to right field. On the other end of Zokar, gliding left, makes the catch, two down. It's the kind of swing that makes you think, and not to get too far ahead of ourselves, but it's the kind of swing that you think that could produce massive numbers for a decade or more.
2: Yes, absolutely. And when I watch it, I think about it. I wonder if his upbringing with the sport of hockey has influenced his swing at all. Now, I want to ask him that next time I see him.
1: I'd love to hear his response to that. 1-0 Braves, top of the second. Here's Marcelo Meyer. Fastball, sounded good, but just missed off the outside corner. Popped the leather. 1-1 on Marcelo Meyer. He homered last night. Left-handed hitter. Meyer hits one hard out to second. Great pick by Ozzie from shallow right. Spins and fires, and he's got the out. Ozzie's had a golden glove this season. That's another really high-difficulty play that he completes, and it's a 1-2-3 top of the second. We go to the bottom of the inning, 1-0 Braves.
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1: 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And the accounts and descriptions of this game may not be disseminated without the express written consent of the Atlanta Braves.

0: first pitch here in the bottom of the second, a fly ball to deep right off the bat of Mauricio Dubon. That's hauled in by Willier Abreu. And one down on one pitch. This is the Toyota Stolen Base Challenge inning here in the bottom of the second. 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Pulling for Benford Bartley tonight. Make a winner out of him. One down for Michael Harris. Michael takes the ball high and outside.
1: Do you watch much Home Improvement when you were younger? You know, Tim Allen?
0: Yeah, a little bit.
1: Benford was the name of the tool company for that show.
0: That sounds right. That's a good pull by you. One of those ball low and outside, 2-0.
1: Benford's mom must have been a big fan.
0: Probably so. I think she named him after the show?
1: I think so. And I'm going with it.
0: 1-0 Braves, 2-0 to Harris. Harris with a bouncer up the middle to his right. The second baseman, Meyer, scoops it and fires over to first base with his momentum falling towards second. That's in time for the out, 2 down. The original Louisiana hot sauce keeps the flavor bases loaded with 3 simple ingredients. Peppers, vinegar, and salt, and flavor that always hits. It's exactly why the original Louisiana hot sauce is the official hot sauce of the Atlanta Braves. That's Louisiana Hot. Buy you some. 2 down for Ha-Sung Kim. Facing the lefty, Peyton Tolley. Pitch on the way to Kim. He swings and fouls one back. Yeah, you mentioned Tolley's size, 6'6", 250. If you saw this guy roaming the streets of Boston, you might think he plays for the Patriots. Big lefty from Bethany, Oklahoma, 23 years old and their top prospect. Kicks and deals the 0-1. Missed inside with a fastball. Tolley 1-2 this season with a 1.99 ERA. This is his 5th start, coming off a loss against the Rays in his last turn. 1-1 in for a strike. Went 5 innings versus the Rays on the 10th. Gave up 3 runs, 1 earned, 6 hits. Didn't walk anyone. Struck out 4. His best start was an 11-strikeout performance back in April against the Yankees. 1-2 swung on, miss. Fastball 96. There's his second strikeout and a 1-2-3 second. We go to the top of the third. 1-0 Braves.
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0: Alongside Darren O'Day and our producer-engineer Jonathan Chadwick, Ben Ingram here with you. Big crowd on a Saturday night. Looking like another sellout developing in front of us. Braves have a 1-0 lead. A home run by Drake Baldwin in the first inning put the Braves on the board. Bryce Elder going to work versus 8-9-1 in the Boston order. Pitch on the way to Andrew Monasterio, a called strike. Darren, two very different pitchers, but the zone is under attack from both of them tonight.
1: Yeah, it really is. Both these guys working quick.
0: 0-1. Make it 0-2.
1: And attacking the zone. This Red Sox lineup really struggling to produce runs, so I'm thinking Bryce Elder is going to be extra aggressive tonight attacking that strike zone.
0: 0-2. Fouled back into the screen, still nothing and 2.
1: And on the other side of the ball, Peyton Tolley's just coming right at you. He has a walk every 4 or so innings, so he really doesn't give out many free passes. Could be a pretty snappy one here tonight.
0: Elder has two strikeouts, way ahead of Monasterio, nothing and two. Righty kicks and brings it. A little bit low of the changeup. One ball and two strikes on Monasterio. He was 1-for-4 last night, hit a double. Hitting 258 on the season. 1-2, bouncer to first. Gloved on two bounces, waist high by Olson. Tosses to the covering Elder. One down. Folks, get Wi-Fi so reliable it never gets caught looking. You get it at one price for the next 5 years. That's a great deal. Also, same-day Wi-Fi. Xfinity, imagine that. One down for Caleb Durbin.
1: And this is the perfect lineup. We talked about Elder, you know, being a little wild last game at the end of his outing. This is a perfect lineup to have the next time out there.
0: First pitch to Durbin. In for a called strike. How come?
1: They did hit a home run last night, but they really don't hit many. The Braves have already doubled their home run production thus far in the season. So you can really be aggressive in the strike zone with them.
0: Elder would love to maintain that aggressiveness as long as he's out there. Durbin takes a cutter high, one ball and one strike. Durbin 0-for-2 last night, pop out to second and a strikeout. 1-1, low and outside with a cutter. Bryce, the former fifth-round selection by the Braves in 2020 out of the University of Texas. Righty deals the 2-1, and a ground ball squibbed to short. Approaching Kim, wraps it in leather, fires to first base, two down. A little funny spin to it on the grass, but Kim able to play it cleanly. Two down and back to the top of the order to Jaron Duran. Duran doubled in the first inning, hit a one-hopper to the wall and right. And they left him stranded there. I'd imagine Red Sox fans after seeing that for what to them probably feels like the thousandth time this season. They're thinking, here we go again. Duran plugs one out to second. On the other end, Ozzie throws over to first base. And a swift 1-2-3 third put together by Bryce Elder. We're off to the bottom of the inning. 1-0 Braves.
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0: Braves leading the Red Sox 1-0. We're off into the bottom of the third inning. 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Sandy Leon takes a ball low. Alongside Darren O'Day, Ben Ingram here with you. A win tonight would give the Braves another series victory. It would be their 13th in 15 series, if that's the case. There's a ball inside. Two balls, no strikes. And a win last night. Walk-off base hit by Mike Yastrzemski in the bottom of the 10th inning to lift the Braves over the Red Sox 3-2. 2-0 to Leon. Ground ball to short to his left in gloving Monasterio. Sends it over to first base and one down. We're telling you about Peyton Tolley, top prospect in the Red Sox organization, just 23 years old. This is his eighth major league start. He had a few handful of starts last season. And in his major league career, 1-3 with a 3.69 ERA. He's out of Bethany High School in Bethany, Oklahoma. And he started his collegiate career at Wichita State as a two-way player. Jose Azokar swings and misses at a first pitch fastball. He was a pitcher and an infielder at Wichita State. And then he transferred to TCU. And he pitched there for one season. Well, one pitch inside, swiveled his hips out of the way of the fastball. And in that one season at Texas Christian, he was the pitcher of the year in the Big 12 and became a second-round draft choice of the Red Sox in 2024 and already in the big leagues. 1-1 pitch. Strike on the outside corner, 1-2.
1: Yeah, I read a scouting report on him from college. He was throwing 91, fastball topping out 95, 96, and the Red Sox really worked with him on his nutrition and conditioning, and now this is what you see.
0: 1-2, low and in, 2-2.
1: Yeah, fastball sitting, 96, 97. He's been up to 101. So he had a little help from the Red Sox. He's turned himself into that top prospect.
0: It's not the only big lefty that they have in their rotation. Here's the 2-2. Azokar socks it out towards left center field. That's down for a base hit. Rafaela cuts it off at the edge of the warning track on a really great play by him. It'll be a double by Azokar. I don't know how he got to that on one bounce. If he does it, that goes to the wall, and it's three bags for Jose. But a double is good enough for Jose Azokar.
1: Azokar's been doing a nice job when he gets a start here lately. It seems like we've had a rash of left-handed starters against us. I feel like every time he's in a lineup, he gets a hit. So he's doing some good work down there with his limited opportunities.
0: He's at second with one down for the guy swinging the hottest stick in the order, Drake Baldwin, who's already homered. First pitch to Drake, take it inside. Finishing that thought, if you're Tolley, I'd imagine you want to spend as much time as you could around Garrett Crochet.
1: Yeah, absolutely. Austin has a handful of good lefties. Connelly Earle, we saw in game one, pretty good pitcher himself.
0: 1-0 to Baldwin. Off the plate, two balls, no strikes. Drake has now homered four times in his last six games and has a hit in seven straight games. That's boosted his average up over 302 as it currently sits. 2-0 pitch is inside. Three balls, no strikes. That home run back in the first inning gave him RBI number 35. He can drive a number 36 with a base hit right here. See if he's got the green light. He does not. Takes a strike. 3-1.
1: I watched Drake on deck last night warming up, and he was swinging right-handed in the on-deck circle, and man, did it look good. I mean, I bet he could switch hit at some point in his life.
0: He probably could. Tolley kicks and deals. Outside, ball four. Didn't want a part of him. I don't blame him.
1: But when you have the best average against lefties in the league, you don't really need to worry about switch hitting, right?
0: Right.
1: You're not going to get that platoon advantage because he's had a lot of success off same-handers.
0: Yeah, he'd be hard-pressed to do much better than he's currently doing. First and second, one down for Ozzie Albies. Peyton Tolley, spelled T-O-L-L-E. Going through the Braves order for the second time, trying to put him in a little bit of hot water here in the third. First and second, one down for Ozzie. Just missed a home run back in the first inning. Ozzie takes the ball high and outside, 1-0. That'll draw Mickey Gasper, the catcher, to have a quick word with Peyton Tolley. With his last name and his size, I think a natural nickname would be Toll Booth.
1: He might not fit in a toll booth, though. That's the problem.
0: Maybe Toll Road.
1: When I say corn-fed, I mean it. I mean, he is broad-shouldered, big, solid. He did a little skit in spring training. I don't know if you saw that video where he was wearing a sleeveless shirt. It was flannel, and he had a bandana on his head. And, man, he looked like something you'd see out back of a bowling alley or something.
0: He's a guy who's big enough, Darren, where number 70 on his back looks like it suits him. A lot of times, 70, you might just see that at spring training. 1-0 pitch. Here comes Ozzie Albies. He swings, pops it back our way. That'll land down underneath us. Mostly cloudy skies tonight. Some wavy gray clouds over the top of the ballpark. We're not expecting any rain tonight, though. Tarp is covered down the left field line. 1-0 Braves, bottom of the third. Not much of a breeze at all in the yard right now. Baldwin at first, Azokar at second. 1-1 on the way, and he hits it in the air to left field. Jaron Duran trotting in. He's under it, makes the catch in medium depth left field, and two away in the third inning. So now it's in the hands of Matt Olson. We got some good news earlier today about Matt chatting with Walt Weiss. Last night, I know a lot of fans who are watching the game noticed that Matt winced and was favoring his elbow after a swing. But Matt told Walt, look, it's something that I do every now and then, where it kind of just a little hyperextension and nothing to worry about.
1: Yeah, these guys, they never feel 100%. You know, after day one of spring training, there's always something going on at all times.
0: First pitch to Matt, and he swings and pops it a mile high. Shallow left, down the left field line. Caleb Duran is under it, makes the catch in foul territory halfway between the line and the tarp. And that ends the bottom of the third. Braves ran runners at first and second. We advance to the top of the fourth. 1-0 Braves.
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0: Boston coming up to the plate in the top of the fourth inning with Gasper, Abreu, and Contreras. That's 2, 3, and 4 in the order. Braves have a 1-0 lead thanks to a solo homer by Drake Baldwin in the bottom of the first inning. 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Meanwhile, Elder at 36 pitches for the game, 27 strikes, 9 balls. He indeed is on the attack. Coming right at him. Well, one missed the outside corner with a slider.
1: Yeah, and that's very important for him tonight to help the team out. 5 relievers had to work last night, so a little thin down there in the bullpen. The deeper he can go, the better.
0: Gasper takes ball outside. He's a switch hitter batting from the left side, and he's 0-for-1 with a ground out to short. Gasper, dark mustache, awaits the 2-1, takes a ball high and outside, 3-1. Elder fell behind Monasterio earlier. Battled back, got him to ground out to first base. Got a battle back here versus Mickey Gasper, a 389 hitter. 3-1, looping liner to right down for a base hit. And that's slightly misplayed by a Zokar, but he's able to get to it to limit Gasper to the one base. Leadoff single for Gasper. That brings Willier Abreu to the plate. Well, we mentioned last night that after 27 games, the Red Sox fired Alex Cora. And they promoted their AAA manager, Chad Tracy, who was with AAA Wooster, brought him to the big leagues. He had been the AAA manager at Wooster since 2022. Ball low and outside. He was promoted to the gig in Boston on April 25th. He's just 40 years old, as he's now the interim manager there in Boston. And you probably remember his father. One ball and no strikes on Abreu. Here it comes. There's a ball low. Tracy out of Claremont, California, the son of Jim Tracy, who managed the Dodgers from 01 to 05. He also managed the Pirates, 06 and 07. And he managed the Rockies, 09 and 12, right before Walt Weiss. 11 years total as a manager in the big leagues for his father, Jim Tracy. 2-0 pitch. There's a call strike from Elder. And this is not the same Chad Tracy from Charlotte, North Carolina, who played 9 years in the big leagues. Two different Chad Tracys. 2-1. Fouled back into the screen, 2-2.
1: Yeah, he's a young manager, right? That's a big opportunity for him. I consider myself lucky to know him pretty well. We were roommates in AAA Round Rock for about a month. I was down there in the minor leagues, and we all shacked up together. He's a great roommate, I can tell you that. There's your scouting report. Very neat, very clean.
0: You think he'd say the same about you?
1: No, absolutely not.
0: 2-2, a flare to left field, down for a base hit. Abreu just served it out there, down to second base for Gasper. And back-to-back singles to lead it off the fourth inning for the Red Sox.
1: I got a chance to actually talk with Chad Tracy for a minute today. Boy, those major league managers are busy.
0: I bet.
1: You know, he finishing one interview, heading to another, and then he's got to run out and talk to his players. There's just so much to do in a day for a manager. So I only got a couple minutes of time, but certainly grateful for that.
0: Just constantly putting out fires.
1: Yeah, they really are.
0: 1-0 Braves in the top of the fourth inning. Chad played his college ball at Pepperdine, and then 9 seasons in the minor leagues as a player. Never made it to the big leagues in his playing career. Contreras swings and misses at a slider low and outside. Chad Tracy had 127 minor league home runs. And then got into coaching, and like we mentioned, managing in AAA since 2022, and now managing in the big leagues. Runners at first and second, no one out. 0-1 from Elder. Ground ball left side. Riley boots it, throws to second. Everybody's safe. That'll be an error. Now that was tailor-made to be 5-4-3. Instead, they get nothing, and it's an E5. Riley, frustrated with himself, just took his open hand and smacked it on his thigh. It was a three-hopper to him, and it hit on the heel of the glove and bounced away.
1: Well, you don't see that all that often. His footwork looked a little funny on that to me. Maybe he was third baseman have to decide where they're going to go with that, if they're going to tag the base or I don't know.
0: Now Riley faced with one of the hardest things to do in the game. Put that behind you and focus on the next play. Yoshida takes a strike on the outside corner. And the thing is, with a guy like Bryce on the mound, there's no time to sit there and stew over an error. You might have another one hit right at you the very next play.
1: I bet he's out there hoping he gets the next one.
0: 0-1, low and outside, 1-1. 1-0 Braves, but that's under threat right here in the top of the fourth inning. 2 singles and an error. And they're loaded with no one out. 0-1 to Yoshida. Slap fouled into the screen. Let's pause 10 seconds for station ID on the Braves Radio Network.
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0: Elder could use a strikeout here. The 1-2 pitch in the air to left. coming in Dubon. He is there, makes the catch. Tagging for third base, Gasper. Here's the throw to the plate. One hops to the dish, and he's safe. That was a great throw out of left field by Dubon. It one hop to Sandy, and it looked like he got the tag down, but the tag maybe a little bit high on the shoulder. Walt holding his hand up to see if they want to take a look at it, and this will be challenged. Boy, this would be a huge double play, wouldn't it? As it stands now, it's a 1-1 game. I think Mauricio believes he's got him. I mean, was that a great throw or what?
1: One bounce right into the tagging zone.
0: I think they got him, too. Tag got him high, Darren, on the left shoulder. He was coming in feet first. Boy, that's close. Did the foot bounce over the plate? It may have. The left foot was what was extended. I could see this going either way. I mean, this is as close as it gets. Sandy put that tag right on the left shoulder and really jolted Gasper. About knocked his mustache off. Crowd likes what they see.
1: I mean, that potentially that foot bounced over the plate when he was sliding. It wasn't the most graceful slide. It's going to be a hard one to overturn. We just don't have a close-up angle of that foot bouncing over the plate. But a heck of a play nonetheless for a guy who says his best position defensively is at second base. He's a long way from second base out there in left field. You can put Mauricio Dubon in any position, and he's going to do a good job.
0: The crew chief is third base umpire Vic Carapazza, and we're waiting on his voice to address the stadium. They are taking a lengthy look at this one. Well, again, if this stands, we got a 1-1 game with runners at first and second, one out. If it's overturned, it's still a 1-0 score and two down in the inning. Carapazza and home plate umpire Nick Lentz about a third of the way down the third baseline chatting with each other and waiting on the decision. Vic has the earpiece in his right ear and he's waiting on the decision to address the audience.
1: Want to get dial-up internet up there in New York or what? This is taking a while.
0: Elder with some warm-up pitches to Sandy Leon.
1: When they instituted this rule of review, they said, okay, we can do it. It has to be quick. Because obviously MLB wants these games to be sped up.
0: Do you think if the call had been out of the plate, this would be one that stands? In other words, whatever the call was of the plate, probably what stands?
1: I do. Because you're counting on that foot bouncing over home plate.
0: Yeah. All right, here we go.
8: After review, the call in the field stands. The runner is safe.
0: All right, we got a tie game. Call stands. It was so close. It did look like the foot may have bounced over the plate, but at the same time, when he's coming in with that foot, there's dirt and chalk flying along with it, kind of hiding the view of exactly when the heel touched the plate. And like Darren just mentioned, whatever the call in the field was is likely going to be the one that stands, unfortunately. So a 1-1 game. Here comes Sadon Rafaela. Runners at first and second. Now they're going to throw to third base to say that he left early, and he did not. Worth a try. It's RBI number 6 for Yoshida on the sac fly to left field. One apiece, top of the fourth, trying to limit the damage. Elder at 51 pitches. Here it is to Rafaela. And this will be challenged. He missed with a slider. Looked pretty good.
1: Sure did.
0: Waiting on the ABS, which is out on the video board in center, and that is a ball. So that call is confirmed. Now that missed by a whisker. So the Braves lose a challenge. Both teams down to one ABS challenge now as we're in the top of the fourth inning. Elder's 1-0 pitch. in for a strike. Looked like the same pitch, didn't it?
1: And Elder's got so much depth on that slider. It's going to be tough to call at the bottom of that strike zone.
0: Elder at the belt. 1-1 pitch. Ground ball foul. Hits the railing of the Red Sox dugout.